0: almost feral animals. It was terrible.
1: Four people are facing multiple felony charges for child endangerment. Millions watch that brazen stunt today on top of the New York's Empire State Building. Two people climbing to the very top of the mast and proposing. Now they're facing a long list of charges. ABC's Aaron Katursky has more from New York.
2: Police identifying that couple as Angela Nikolaou and Ivan Kuznetsov, Russian nationals who documented the whole thing. Specially trained officers with helmets and harnesses meeting the couple on their descent and taking them into custody.
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1: Painful. That's how former Transportation Secretary Pete Buttigieg describes a swatting incident against his family that led to his twin four-year-olds being separated for a day while he was questioned.
5: The most important thing going forward is we just cannot allow our politics to keep moving in this direction. This can't be treated as something that is just something you accept, something you take on when you choose to go into public service. Who would go into public service?
1: Buttigieg telling Good Morning America that the caller alleged he committed a crime against his kids while in an Alabama community that he's never been to. May was a blockbuster jobs month, but June wasn't.
6: The employment report from payroll processor ADP found that 98,000 jobs were added to the economy last month, down from 122,000 the month before, and well below the anticipated 110,000. The highest number of new positions were in businesses with fewer than 20 employees.
1: ABC's Jim Ryan. Congressman Maxwell Frost of Florida is calling for a federal investigation into rent now, pay later programs, which allow renters to split their payments into installments. The Democrat says Americans may not understand fees and costs. Governor Gavin Newsom has signed a new law in California that officially designates May 17th as Bruce Lee Day. The martial arts icon was born in San Francisco, moved to Hong Kong, and returned to California when he was 18 years old. He becomes the first Chinese-American born in California history to get a namesake day. Dave Packer, ABC News.
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10: A 26-minute ride is your drive time. Northbound I-5 Seattle to Shoreline, Aaron, and a northbound I-5 Seattle to Everett. You're looking at just under an hour. Now, there's no added construction for the upcoming holiday weekend. The weekend of July 10th, we're looking at a total closure of I-5 over the Ship Canal Bridge. That construction will be back and then set in place till the end of the year. As you make your way southbound on 405 Linwood to Bellevue, 38 minutes. Northbound, you're looking at 46 with the Wednesday drive. And I-90 and 520 West, you're heavy as you approach I-5. I-90 West heavy at 405 in Bellevue. And then 520 East through Redmond, the ride home has you slow. Southbound 405, you're heavy before and after I-90. Northbound 405 heavy after you connect from the Valley Freeway. And then north to Renton, you're looking at 25 minutes. Valley Freeway south to Puyallup from Renton, just under an hour. Auburn to Puyallup, you're looking at 32 minutes. In the south sound, you crash free in southbound I-5 Tacoma to Olympia, 47 minutes. In the Northwest News Radio Traffic Center, I'm Karen Trombley.
9: All right, looking at your weather forecast, clouds tonight, clouds tomorrow, and then partly sunny on Friday, highs in the mid-70s, mid-70s on the 4th of July. Right now, though, plenty of clouds in Olympia, 67 degrees, Bremerton was 65, here in Seattle, cloudy and 65.
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8: Seattle and King County are moving to narrow

0: Regional homelessness authority's new role will focus on federal funding, homelessness data, the point in time count, and severe weather response. The changes follow a forensic evaluation earlier this year that found significant concerns with KCRHA's financial management, governance, and internal controls, and the mismanagement of millions of dollars. Regional Homelessness Authority CEO Kelly Kinnison says the agency's role is changing, but the need for a regional homelessness response has not. Jeff Pogela, Northwest News Radio.
1: It is win or go home for this round of World Cup matches, and USA right now taking on Bosnia-Herzegovina in San Francisco about 7 minutes into the match. It's nil-nil. Belgium won their game today against Senegal at Seattle Stadium. That means they will be back to play here in Seattle again on Monday. Hopefully, they'll be playing Team USA.
2: A day full of changes for Washington State drivers. 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
3: First off, gas is more expensive. Beginning today, the state's gas tax increased by 2%, now totaling 56.5 cents per gallon. Along with other fees and the federal gas tax, drivers are paying around 77.4 cents extra per gallon. And if you ever end up speeding through a highway work zone, you won't get a warning. Now, instead of a first-time warning, drivers caught by the state's work zone speed camera program will face a $125 fine. Any subsequent violation will cost $248. Lillian James, Northwest News Radio.
1: And there is pretty good news when it comes to gas prices. AAA reports the current state average for regular is now $5.13 a gallon. That's down by nearly 60 cents from a week ago. In the Seattle, Bellevue, Everett area, the average is $5.44 a gallon.
2: Some of the questions people have about the innovation of artificial intelligence may be answered in a new report from the state. Here's Northwest News Radio's Denise Whitaker.
4: This new report follows 2 years of work by the Washington State Artificial Intelligence Task Force, working to help lawmakers balance AI innovation and protections for consumers, workers, and civil rights. Four of the group's 11 recommendations have already been put into action, including new rules for AI companion chatbots, greater transparency in healthcare decisions, AI disclosure requirements for law enforcement, and stronger enforcement against AI-generated child sexual abuse materials. One of the next steps in the process includes establishing a permanent advisory body on AI and emerging technologies. Attorney General Nick Brown says Washington does not have to choose between innovation and protecting people. Denise Whitaker, Northwest News Radio.
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1: With Seafair kicking off this weekend, July is shaping up to be a very busy month in the Seattle area. ARC Seattle co-anchor Holly Menino spoke with City of Seattle Arts Commissioner Linda Lowry about other activities and events to check out as part of this month's Social in Seattle segment.
6: We have got Seafair, Art Fair, garden parties, and summer concerts. And to break it all down is Linda Lowry. Linda, thank you so much for being here.
7: Thank you for having me, Holly. And I just have to say, I can't believe we're already in July.
6: I know. Where did June go?
7: It's so fun. So we have a fun, packed month of July. And we're going to kick it off with, of course, our signature and most beloved Seafair celebration. It's going to happen off at July 4th with the fireworks at Gasworks Park. And then from there, we're going to have the Seafair Triathlon on July 19th. And then we have Fleet Week on July 21st, the 24th. Then we have the Torchlight Run on July 25th, which is the iconic 5K that takes over downtown Seattle. I'd definitely be doing that 5K. It's so much fun. And then from there, we have the Torchlight Parade in later in the afternoon on July 25th. And then we have Seafair Weekend Festival. This is the big one with the hydroplane races, the Boeing Seafair Air Show, live music, food, family fun at Genesee Park. So really just a huge month of celebration here in Seattle. And then we have our King Neptune, which is former Seattle Seahawk player Sidney Rice, who now is one of the owners of Dossier Wine, which I love their rosé all day, and then Queen Alcyon, which is Buchta Geyser, and she is the director of diversity and equity at Port of Seattle.
6: Yeah, July is Seattle's month, right? Especially with Seafair.
7: It is.
6: Okay, let's talk about the Bellevue Live at Lunch concert series.
7: Yeah, now this is going to be really a fun, free midday concert in downtown Bellevue, and this is just really just, you know, the city of Bellevue coming together, supporting our music musicians and artists here in the Pacific Northwest. And it's just a great midday break to get out in the afternoon, get some sun from 12 to 1 at various locations in Bellevue. And then they're going to

0: have food trucks out so you can just have like a meetup or just to get out and relax, enjoy some live music and some sunshine.
1: Perfect summer event. Okay, take us to Hotel Sorrento. They're presenting their garden party.
0: Yes, so this is called the Garden Party Once Upon a Time in the Garden again. And I went last year and I have to tell you, it is so much fun. And I was really impressed because Seattle really turned out and dressed to impress. And who says that we don't have no fashion? Because we really showed up that time. And it's going to be on July 11th at the historical Sorrento Hotel. And they're going to have a DJ, live jazz. They're going to have hidden garden games. Just a really fun night to get out with the community. And I don't know if you know, but the Hotel Sorrento was built in 1909. It's one of the largest hotels, or I'm sorry, the largest and oldest hotels in Seattle. And fun fact, they said the Fireside Room is famously rumored to be one of Seattle's most haunted lounges.
2: And that would be the reason I would go there. That was ARC Seattle co-anchor Holly Menino speaking with City of Seattle Arts Commissioner Linda Lowry.
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4: This is a Bloomberg Monday Minute. Next year is the 20th birthday of the Apple iPhone. And ahead of that, Apple is planning quite a bash in the form of several new products. Now sources tell Bloomberg those products will include non-phone devices. Apple is preparing an upgraded iPad Pro line with internal improvements, including faster chips, and a MacBook Pro featuring an all-new design for next year. That's on top of Apple's planned launch of several new devices, including a second-generation iPhone Air and a new entry-level iPhone. It's been a favorite joke of Tesla boss Elon Musk to link himself with the number 420, which since the 1970s has been popularly associated with cannabis. But new research finds that Tesla investors are in on the joke. A strategist at Vanda Research has discovered that the total amount of Tesla stock purchases over 5 days jumps on average from $87 million to $135 million whenever Tesla's stock price moves above 420. Andrew O'Day, Bloomberg Radio.
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5: A busy evening out there on the roadways. Karen Trombley has the latest.
6: Crash-free over drive times, northbound I-5 Seattle to Shoreline. You're looking at 26 minutes. We do have a broken-down vehicle. This is on your northbound I-5 on-ramp from 175th. You're stopping and going from 145th with it, and then Seattle to Everett. You're looking at just under an hour north on I-5. Bellevue to Linwood north on 405. You're looking at 46 minutes. 405 southbound jammed with the ride home before and after I-90, and then after that, you are moving freely to the Valley Freeway. On the Valley Freeway, southbound Renton to Auburn, you're looking at 33 minutes. Same story, 33 minutes. Auburn south to Puyallup on 167. In the south sound, Tacoma Narrows Bridge, you're clear. You are slower at the west end of Tacoma Narrows Bridge through Gig Harbor with the ride home. And southbound I-5, Tacoma to Olympia, you're looking at 47 minutes in the Northwest News Radio Traffic Center. I'm Karen Trombley.
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2: All right, let's get your weather forecast for the holiday weekend. Here's meteorologist Shannon O'Donnell of Como News.
7: Well, hi there, and a happy Wednesday afternoon to everybody. July is here, new month, same as the old month, and that is running cool and cloudy, and we're seeing some pockets of mist and drizzle. That precipitation becomes a little bit more intense tomorrow as a weak disturbance brushes us by. We'll see some summer rain, especially north of Seattle and Everett, and closer to the San Juans and the Strait of Juan de Fuca. After that damp Thursday, some sunny redemption just in time for the holiday weekend. Low to mid 70s with partly to mostly sunny skies by Saturday. In the Como 4 Weather Center, I'm meteorologist Shannon O'Donnell.
2: Right now in Olympia, it's cloudy and 67. Tacoma with 67. Bellevue, 66. And here in Seattle, cloudy and 64.
5: Win or go home in the elimination round. It is nil-nil. 15 and a half minutes already underway. USA taking on Bosnia-Herzegovina. We'll try and update you as this one continues. Again, the winner of this game will play here in Seattle and take on Belgium, who won today. In other sports news, World Cup is moving on to those knockout rounds. Northwest News Radio Zach Weilfang tells us what that means.
8: World Cup players have been warned about a new rule that results in a red card for anyone covering their mouth when verbally confronting another player. Officials are actively enforcing the rule change. The latest incident occurred yesterday when Ecuador defender Piero Incapié was sent off in a match against Mexico. FIFA established the rule to prevent players from hiding abusive comments on the field. The International Football Association Board approved it, allowing tournament organizers to enforce it. Paraguay midfielder Miguel Almirón was the first to be penalized under the rule last week. A red card means a player is ejected from the match and is suspended from the following one. Particularly difficult here in the knockout round of the World Cup. As of today, the PAC is back. The Pac-12 officially relaunched today, marking a new chapter for one of college athletics' most recognizable conferences, especially here in the Pacific Northwest. The rebuilt league now includes original holdouts Oregon State and Washington State, alongside new members Boise State, Colorado State, Fresno State, San Diego State, Utah State, Texas State, and Gonzaga as a non-football member. As for the WNBA, the Storm are back in action tomorrow, visiting the Phoenix Mercury. Seattle sits 5-15 on the season and are coming off a two-game win streak here at home. With sports, Zach Wildfang, Northwest News Radio.
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5: 521 here at Northwest News Radio. I'm Aaron Wright, along with Marina Rockinger. The population of Washington State is getting older. That's based on U.S. Census data, which shows more baby boomers and fewer people younger than 18 living here.
2: Statistics show the older adult population increased in all 39 counties of Washington. At the same time, the number of children fell in 26 of those counties. The Seattle Times reports birth rates have been falling for years as many adults delay parenthood or forego it altogether. Specifically, Island County saw the steepest decline in its youth population. At the same time, Inskamania County had the fastest percentage of growth in an older adult population.
5: A federal judge has blocked the U.S. Department of Education from denying student loan relief to public servants who do not agree with the Trump administration. Washington Attorney General Nick Brown joined the coalition against the rule in November 2025. The rule would have given the administration the power to decide who is eligible based on their support for controversial topics. It would have taken effect today.
2: The first performance of the area's newest orchestra is a week away. And as Northwest News Radio's Brian Calvert reports, something is noticeably absent in this group.
11: According to data from 2023, women make up 47% of the symphony orchestras here in the U.S., and only 11% of orchestra leaders are female. Bhavani Kotha wants to change this. Last summer, she had her first experience playing in an all-woman orchestra. The Times reports the 30-year-old brought the idea back to Seattle and helped create the region's first all-female group known as Unbound Symphony. The new group will host 58, mostly local musicians, in its first summer festival and concert next week at the Highline Performing Arts Center. At the inaugural performance, all five of its pieces will be by women composers. And in the future, the group plans on working with the King County Sexual Assault Resource Center on a survey that records symphony orchestra performers' experiences with sexual harassment and gender discrimination, believing misconduct in symphony circles is highly underreported. Brian Calvert, Northwest News Radio.
5: A music festival celebrating rural America comes to Washington this weekend. Tour organizer Matt Hildreth tells Public News Service they're traveling the nation to showcase and preserve the value of rural cultures.
18: We really want to celebrate that, and we want to invest in that as we start to build a rural America that's more empowered, thriving, and equitable.
5: The Backroads Tour wraps up its nationwide tour Saturday at the Tractor Tavern in Seattle, featuring Melissa Carper, Jontavious Willis, and the Reverend Marigold. It's 524.
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5: And let's find out what's happening on the roadways with Karen Trombley.
6: Time to get over to the left on the ramp. There's a broken down vehicle on the northbound I-5 on ramp from 175th. You're stopping and going from 145th. As you get on, you're one by one slowly merging, so you're backing up on the ramp. A northbound I-5, Seattle to Everett, just under an hour, and a 47-minute travel time, Bellevue north to Linwood on 405. 36 minutes, Bellevue south to Renton on 405. The Valley Freeway, you're crash-free. It's getting better. It'll take you a 46 minutes southbound 167. And Renton to Puyallup. In the south sound, Tacoma Narrows Bridge, West End, 16 West, a slow through Gig Harbor, and that's the ride home in the Northwest News Radio Traffic Center. I'm Karen Trombley.
2: And your weather forecast, we are going to continue to see these clouds for the next couple days. Tomorrow's highs, not particularly warm, just kind of in the mid-60s somewhere. For Friday, though, partly sunny and a high near 74. And by the time we get to Independence Day, the 4th of July, partly sunny and a high near 74 as well. Sunday, even, to continue your holiday weekend, mostly sunny and 72. Looking at some temperatures around the Puget Sound region right now, it's 67 in Olympia, plenty of clouds. Puyallup was 66. Tacoma, 67 degrees. Kent was 66. Kind of see a theme here, mostly 66, 67 degrees. Right here in Seattle, though, a little bit cooler, cloudy, and 64 degrees.
5: Well, Mick Jagger says he's open to putting on a residency for the Rolling Stones. He recently told in an interview with Music Mag NME that Keith Richards, he's not loving the idea of hitting the road.
2: Well, I mean, he's, 180?
5: Yeah, right? Okay. I don't blame him. It doesn't sound fun at any age.
2: No.
5: So he wouldn't mind if the Stones did several shows in one city instead. The Rolling Stones set to release their 25th studio album, Foreign Tongues, on July 10th.
2: Yeah, so I'm picturing the Sphere in Las Vegas. Mm-hmm. That's what I'm thinking they're thinking. Yeah. And it's not going to be cheap if they do it.
5: Not at all.
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4: ABC News, I'm Dave Packer. Nearly half the country's under a heat dome with triple-digit feels-like temperatures on the way for the 4th. In New York, Mayor Zoran Mamdani.
5: We are expecting incredibly hot temperatures. We are talking about a level of heat that this city has not seen in more than a decade.
4: A daredevil couple picked an awfully hot day to scale the mast of the Empire State Building today. They got to the top, came down to a platform and proposed, and were arrested shortly after. President Trump making billions since he returned to the White House. $2.2 billion last year alone. Over $1 billion of that from his crypto ventures. The president visiting North Dakota today for the opening of the Teddy Roosevelt Library. His ride, the new Air Force One, gifted by the Qatari royals. The worst they've ever seen, say authorities. 16 children discovered in squalor in a Vinton County, Ohio home, ages infancy to teen. Four people are facing multiple felony charges for child endangerment. This is ABC News.
2: When you need to know, Northwest News Radio. Here's Marina Rockinger and Darren Wright with a quick review of our top stories.
3: Big changes coming to the King County Regional Homelessness Authority. The plan to stabilize the agency includes focusing on core regional duties and using an independent financial monitoring firm.
6: Belgium won their World Cup match against Senegal today in Seattle. It means they'll be back here on Monday. Meanwhile, Team USA is taking on Bosnia-Herzegovina in San Francisco. If they win, they'll come back here as well.
3: Several state laws that change today will impact Washington drivers. The state gas tax has risen 2%, and there will no longer be a warning for speeders caught by work zone speed cameras.
6: According to the U.S. Census, the state's 65 and older population grew by 200,000, which is a 16% increase over the past 5 years.
3: 5:32, and we turn now to some stories you haven't heard this hour. The investigation into the fatal Nippon Dynawave paper mill disaster in Longview is taking another step forward. Washington State Attorney General Nick Brown has announced the office has been granted investigative authority to work alongside the Cowlitz County prosecutor in an effort to discover if there was any potential criminal activity that contributed to the tragedy. On May 26, 11 workers were killed when a tank containing a special chemical used for production collapsed, releasing more than 500,000 gallons of dangerous liquid. It was one of the deadliest industrial accidents in recent history.
6: Meanwhile, a worker at that same Longview packaging facility has been hospitalized in a separate incident. As of now, the victim's condition and what caused the issue has not been released. Fire crews responded to reports of the potential hazardous materials incident earlier today, but after investigation, they determined there was no chemical spill and that the area was safe. Officials say this could have been a medical emergency.
3: The owner of a recently shuttered driving school says it'll be back, but as Northwest News Radio's Brian Calvert reports, the state isn't so sure when that'll happen.
7: Talk about bad timing. Just as school was ending and demand for driver's ed ramps up, all four South Sound locations of Freedom Driving School suddenly closed. That was back on June 19th, the same day the staff was laid off. The News Tribune reports there's a legal issue between the school's owner and its manager and accusations of using the school's money for personal use. The he-said battle just frustrates parents like Kelly Anderson, who had just paid over $800 for her son's classes at Freedom. A note on the website says the driving school will reopen soon, but a spokesperson for the State Department of Licensing says reopening a closed driving school is a process and does not happen overnight. Brian Calvert, Northwest News Radio.
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3: Let's find out what's happening in your commute with Karen Trombley.
8: Well, just under an hour drive, Aaron, northbound I-5 Seattle to Everett. And over to the left on this ramp, this broken down vehicle, northbound I-5 on ramp from 175th. You're backing up trying to get onto the freeway, and you're heavy on the freeway from just before 145th. And now you just got a 25-minute ride as you make your way southbound I-5 from after northeast 85th to I-90. And then I-90 and 520 West slow at I-5. Downtown recovering from FIFA World Cup fans trying to make their way out of downtown. A reminder that Pioneer Square is still a pedestrian-only zone until the crowd clears and it is just jammed in and around it. Your ride, 405 Bellevue North to Linwood, 43 minutes. Bellevue South to Renton, you're looking at 31 minutes. And a 45-minute ride, Valley Freeway southbound Renton to Puyallup in the South Sound. Taking a look at your ride on I-5 southbound Tacoma to Olympia, just under 46 minutes. You do have a slow go on the west end, Tacoma Narrows Bridge, as you make your way through Gig Harbor. And that's the ride home in the Northwest News Radio Traffic Center. I'm Karen Trombley.
6: All right, our weather forecast. So we've got clouds tonight, overnight lows the mid-50s. Tomorrow, mid-60s or so, with plenty of clouds. Now, Friday, though, partly sunny and 74. And by Independence Day, you can celebrate your holiday with partly sunny and mid-70s. Right now in Seattle, it's cloudy and 64.
3: It's 5:36. Operation Dry Water, making a huge splash with several police departments. 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
9: The chance of getting away with boating while intoxicated drops dramatically this holiday weekend with local, state, and federal marine patrols hitting our local waterways.
10: Any impaired boaters or individuals posing dangers to others will promptly be removed from the waterways.
9: Seattle Harbor Patrol Lieutenant Mark Garth Green explaining the law and how they'll be enforcing it this holiday weekend in a social media video. The legal limit for determining impairment is the same on the water as it is on land, 0.08. Seattle, Mercer Island, and Kent Police, along with King County Sheriff's deputies, will be out in full force Friday through Sunday looking for impaired boaters. The Kitsap and Skagit County Sheriff's Departments, plus Washington State Patrol, also among the agencies that will be checking safety equipment as well. Everything from life jackets to fire extinguishers and a horn or loud whistle to sound for help. Denise Whitaker, Northwest News Radio.
6: To help keep public lands safe, the Bureau of Land Management is reminding you to strict fire restrictions, that there are strict fire restrictions ahead of 4th of July. Northwest News Radio's Lillian James has more.
11: Though Independence Day is known for its many fireworks displays, BLM says they are not allowed on any public lands throughout Washington and Oregon. The agency says in a news release, those responsible for starting wildfires face up to $100,000 in fines, 12 months in prison, and liability for all firefighting suppression costs. A full list of restrictions on BLM public lands can be found on BLM.gov. If you want to set off fireworks at your home, you're encouraged to check with your city's regulations. Lillian James, Northwest News Radio.
3: More than 36,000 wildfires have been reported across the U.S. so far this year, according to the National Interagency Fire Center. Washington alone, 70,000 acres have burned. The Trump administration is bringing back a full suppression approach, aiming to extinguish every new wildfire as quickly as possible. Supporters, including the U.S. Department of the Interior, say this strategy helps protect lives, homes, and property.
6: Legislation has been passed to keep kids safe on the internet. Mike DeBusky has more with your latest tech news.
12: House lawmakers have passed the Kids Internet and Digital Safety Act. It's a bipartisan package of legislation that, among other things, would require social media companies to adopt new safety features for children and restrict the use of minors' data for targeted advertising. BMW's next X5 will come with 5 different powertrain options: gas, diesel, hybrid, electric, or hydrogen. The German automaker unveiling the 5th-generation SUV at its factory in Spartanburg, South Carolina. BMW recently invested $1.7 billion in the plant and plans to produce multiple EVs there, including the electric X5. And the video game company IO Interactive has announced some staffing reductions. The company, which made this year's popular James Bond game 007 First Light, says the cuts are coming because a relationship with an external partner is ending. It says its upcoming Project Fantasy game is still on track. With Tech Trends, I'm Mike DeBusky, ABC News.
2: Seattle on the world stage. Northwest News Radio is covering the World Cup. The crowds, the commute, the celebrations, and the impact across Western Washington.
13: Today, the U.S. men's national team begins their FIFA World Cup knockout stage journey with a round of 32 match against Bosnia and Herzegovina. The U.S. won Group D with victories over Paraguay and Australia before a narrow loss to Turkey 8th, though several starters were benched during that match. Star midfielder Christian Pulisic returned from a calf injury against Turkey A and is expected to lead the Americans once again today. U.S. men's national team captain Tim Ream emphasized his message to the team.
14: What is it that we're willing to do to make sure that that doesn't happen? Is the message. What lengths are we willing to go to get the outcome that we want? And there's so many different ways that you can say that. But at the end of the day, I think it's about having fun and enjoying where we are and who we are and what we are.
13: Bosnia reached the knockout stage for the first time in the nation's history as one of the tournament's best third-place finishers. They'll rely on veteran striker Edin Džeko to try to pull off the upset. Most predictions favor the U.S. to advance to the round of 16, where they would face either Belgium or Senegal, who play today in Seattle at 1 o'clock. Covering the World Cup in Seattle, I'm Zach Wildfang, Northwest News Radio.
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6: House lawmakers left Washington early for the July 4th recess after a GOP showdown brought the legislative agenda to a standstill. News Nation's Trevor Shirley has the story.
15: House Speaker Mike Johnson called it quits for the rest of the week after Republican infighting derailed efforts to bring some major bills to the floor, including the National Defense Authorization Act, the annual bill to fund the military.
16: What they did was they impeded and stopped progress of the week. It is not helpful. We're moving really important legislation for the people, and we don't have time to waste.
15: The fighting stemmed from Republican disagreement over President Donald Trump's Save America Act. It's a bill to overhaul elections that critics say would make it harder for millions of Americans to cast ballots, and is even opposed by many moderate Republicans. House leadership tried to pair the SAVE Act with the defense bill, but that effort failed without enough GOP support and the party's hardliners not budging.
17: They did not get my vote. I'm not voting against Save America. I'm fighting for Save America, and I'm fighting for voter ID plus proof of citizenship.
15: Some Democrats say the GOP infighting shows a lack of care for Americans.
18: When you ground the House to a halt over maximalist demands that you don't have the votes for, you also start grinding some of those things that don't get paid attention to a halt that are in the business of keeping the lights on in America.
15: House lawmakers return to Washington July 13th, where they'll likely face the same problems they dealt with this week. Reporting in Washington, I'm Trevor Shirley.
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19: This is a Bloomberg Money Minute. Before the U.S. government and the markets close tomorrow in observance of the nation's 250th, we get a day of Wall Street trading with jobs front and center. The Labor Department delivers its tally of June employment and unemployment an hour ahead of the opening bell, with economists' predictions for job creation trending downward in the days leading up to the report. The forecast is now for 113,000 more jobs to have been added than cut last month, which could be a bit of a Goldilocks reading for Wall Street. A reading too weak could renew economic growth worry, and one too strong would raise interest rate worry. This comes only a few weeks after Kevin Warsh took the helm of the Federal Reserve, and analysts are already expressing alarm that one of his key promises, which is a quieter central bank, will lead to more market volatility. The Fed's guidance has helped Wall Street prepare for what to expect next from the central bank when it comes to interest rates, monetary policy, and general impressions of the economy. Andrew O'Day, Bloomberg Radio.
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3: Well, let's find out what's happening in your commute with Karen Trombley.
8: Another disabled vehicle, this one in the north sound Snohomish, US 2 westbound as you approach 9. It's your right lane is blocked and you're heavy on the approach. As you make your way southbound Everett to Shoreline on I-5, you're looking at just under 26 minutes. The northbound trip, you're looking at 30. And we still have this broken down vehicle that's blocking the I-5 northbound on ramp from 175th. You're getting better. You're getting onto the freeway better, though you're very slow behind it from after 145. 45th on the way. As you make your way on the 520 and I-90 bridge, both ways in between I-5 and 405, less than a 20-minute ride. You are crash-free, and you got light volumes. So as you make your way southbound on 405 Bellevue to Renton, you're looking at just under 25 minutes, and it's getting better on the Valley Freeway southbound. Slow in pockets in between Renton and Puyallup. You're looking at just about 42 minutes the entire stretch. In the southbound, I-5 southbound, northbound Olympia to Tacoma, 42 minutes. Southbound trip, you're looking at just under 46. Tacoma Narrows Bridge, you're clear as you make your way southbound from Seattle to Tukwila, less than 20. In the Northwest News Radio Traffic Center, I'm Karen Trombley.
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6: All right, let's see what's in store for the next couple of days. Let's check your weather forecast with meteorologist Shannon O'Donnell of Como News.
20: Well, hi there, everybody. We are heading into a cool spell here for early July. Clouds and sprinkles today and some good rainfall coming down for some of us tomorrow, especially north of Seattle and closer to the BC border. Temperatures tomorrow just barely crossing 60, but from there, some sunny redemption back into the low to the mid-70s in time for Independence Day. In the Como 4 Weather Center, I'm meteorologist Shannon O'Donnell.
6: Right now it's cloudy in Bremerton and 64. Puyallup was 66, and here in Seattle, cloudy and 64.
3: Goal! The good guys are on the board.
6: Heck yeah, they just did it.
3: Uh-huh.
6: Literally.
3: Team nice. USA up 1-0. They win this thing. They're coming back to Seattle next Monday, July 6th, where they will take on Belgium. Oh, it feels good.
6: Okay, Monday, July 6th.
3: Mm-hmm.
6: Ooh, if they win, they still have to win.
3: Plenty of games still to go. We're in the 45th minute here. In other sports news, the M's took care of business again last night. Here's Northwest News Radio's Zach Wildfang.
21: The Mariners added to their series lead last night with 5 runs in the 6th inning and 3 more in the 7th to defeat the Angels 8-3 here in Seattle. Manager Dan Wilson was a fan of his team's offense last night.
22: You know, when you're able to score 8 runs and do it with 12 singles, you're doing something right offensively, and that's what we've been looking for, and hopefully stays consistent.
21: The Mariners will look to complete a 3-game sweep when the series wraps up tomorrow night as they take today off to focus on the important stuff, rooting on the United States men's national team in the World Cup. New York Mets owner Steve Cohen is brushing off calls to fire his general manager. Cohen told the New York Post today that David Stearns' job is safe despite firing manager Carlos Mendoza last week amid another disappointing season for the Mets. The NHL free agency window began today. Unrestricted players are allowed to negotiate with any club, and teams can send offer sheets for restricted free agents. Seattle's Jamie Oleksiak and Jaden Schwartz are both set to hit free agency today. The Washington Huskies have landed a legacy commitment, with offensive lineman Ty Kennedy announcing he will play at UW following in the footsteps of his father, Husky Hall of Famer Lincoln Kennedy. The Mesa, Arizona standout chose Washington over several major programs, including Arizona State, Utah, and Michigan. With sports, Zach Wildfang, Northwest News Radio.
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1: Thursday at 7 on CW Art Seattle. Goodbye, Emerald City. Hello, Phoenix. The storm put climate change in the rearview mirror and head straight into the heat of the desert. The Mercury are waiting with a fiery welcome, but Seattle plans to clap back by unleashing a storm. As the scramble ignites, one team rises and one team gets burned. The Seattle Storm versus the Phoenix Mercury. 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
3: 5:51 here at Northwest News Radio. I'm Aaron Wright, along with Marina Rockinger. Tacoma police investigating after a pregnant woman was attacked by two dogs. The woman's family tells Como News she was induced and gave birth to a healthy baby, but she is still in the hospital recovering from injuries suffered in the attack. A police report states the two dogs, a pit bull and American bully, were loose in the 4000 block of Puget Sound Avenue when they attacked the woman's small dog in a parking lot.
6: The woman was knocked down and bitten multiple times. The dogs were taken by animal control and will undergo a 10-day quarantine followed by a dangerous dog evaluation. The dog's owners are cooperating with the investigation. They are facing $2,000 in citations.
3: The family of a Linwood woman who was killed in 2024 in a wrong-way crash is suing Snohomish County. Northwest News Radio's Eric Heinz brings us the allegations.
24: The family of 83-year-old Trudy Slanger says local police failed to safely execute an arrest that escalated into the fatal high-speed pursuit. On April 11th of that year, she was driving on Highway 525 on her way home when Robert Rowland, driving in the wrong direction, fatally hit her while fleeing police. Law enforcement stopped the pursuit once Rowland drove south in the northbound lanes. The Everett Herald reports the complaint claims law enforcement failed to follow proper police practices and permitted Rowland to keep driving through the county. Eric Heintz, Northwest News Radio.
6: The Samish Indian Nation has been around for hundreds of years, but a weekend celebration marked a different kind of birthday. Tribe members sang, danced, ate, and celebrated the 30th anniversary of the tribe's recognition by the federal government. Again, the tribe was originally recognized by the Bureau of Indian Affairs in 1966, but was left off that list in 1969. And it wasn't until 1994 that anybody noticed. It took two more years to get it back on the list. So last weekend's celebration marked 30 years since the tribe's renewed federal recognition.
3: It's 5:53.
9: 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It is a funky jazz night at the Spar in Tacoma. The music there starts at 7. The Seattle Chamber Music's concert truck is on the move again. The music starts at 6 at the Seattle Chinese Garden tonight. Let's plan ahead for fireworks. Several cities are celebrating early. You can catch an early fireworks show on Thursday at Lake Bourne Park in Newcastle. Then on Friday, Lacey shoots fireworks off at its Rainier Vista Park. Mount Lake Terrace does the same at Ballinger Park. And then there will be fireworks Friday night at the State Fairgrounds in Puyallup. And if fireworks are not your thing, don't forget tomorrow is a first Thursday free day at local museums. This includes the Arboretum, Volunteer Park Conservatory, Museum of History and Industry, Museum of Flight, and the Nordic Museum, all in Seattle, plus the Tacoma Art Museum. That's my list. I'm Denise Whitaker on Northwest News Radio.
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3: Let's find out what's happening in your commute with Karen Trombley.
8: Well, it's broken down vehicles still slowing you down. It's on the I-5 northbound on-ramp from 175th. It's on the right side of the ramp. And the north sound is a broken down vehicle, US 2. It's right near 9, taking away your right lane with you heavy on the approach. With a Wednesday drive and you're still recovering from the FIFA World Cup match, Pioneer Square downtown is pedestrian-only zone. And traffic is jammed with the ride home and the attendees trying to make their way out in between Mercer Street south to I-90 and east I-5. Southbound 405 heavy at I-90 with the ride home. Valley Freeway is winding down. Southbound, you're looking at just under 40 minutes. Renton to Puyallup and you're crash free in the South Sound and the Northwest News Radio Traffic Center. I'm Karen Trombley.
6: And the weather forecast. So tomorrow, mostly cloudy. Maybe a little bit of drizzle, but otherwise not terrible. Friday, though, partly sunny with a high near 74. And for Independence Day, the 4th of July, we're looking at partly sunny that day as well. For right now, plenty of clouds in Olympia. 66 degrees. Puyallup with 66 here in Seattle. Cloudy in 64.
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15: From ABC News, I'm Dave Packer. Millions watching today as a daredevil couple scaled the mast of the Empire State Building, then came down to a platform and proposed. Now, says ABC's Aaron Katursky, they're facing a long list of charges.
16: Two masked daredevils scaled the very tip of the Empire State Building, nearly 1,500 feet in the air. The man and woman, dressed in black and wearing masks, casually balanced at the top of that antenna. No tethers, no net, just a gusty wind and a dizzying drop. Police identifying that couple as Angela Nikolaou and Ivan Kuznetsov, Russian nationals who documented the whole thing. Specially trained officers with helmets and harnesses meeting the couple on their descent and taking them into custody.
15: They picked a hot day to climb that building, a heat dome from the Midwest to the East Coast. It's going to make for a scorching fourth on the nation's 250th birthday. 16 children from 18 months to 18 years old have been rescued from a small home in Hamden, Ohio. Authorities say they were found living in deplorable conditions. Ohio's Attorney General Andy Wilson calling it pure evil.
17: I think if they would have waited another 24 hours, there was a very high probability that we'd be dealing with a death or multiple deaths.
15: Four people are facing multiple felony charges for child endangerment. U.S. egg producers settling with the Justice Department, the DOJ, and 17 states say the egg companies were colluding to inflate prices.
18: Under the settlements, none of the companies admitted wrongdoing, but they will be paying in cash and eggs. A combined $3.3 million will be distributed to the states, and the producers will donate 53 million eggs to food banks and nonprofits. Some critics say this is not enough. Americans paid record prices while these companies profited, and a judge still needs to approve the agreements.
15: ABC's Rebecca Jarvis. The National Hurricane Center says Tropical Storm Douglas has formed today in the Pacific Ocean, but there's no threat to land. You're listening to ABC News.
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15: The Trump administration is suing California and Virginia over new state laws that restrict the sale of semi-automatic firearms. New York City is ready for a weekend of America's 250 events that includes tall ships, Navy vessels, and the Macy's 4th of July fireworks. That's on top of the World Cup and whatever's happening at Madison Square Garden. NYPD Commissioner Jessica Tisch says thousands of officers will be deployed.
28: There are no known specific or credible threats to this year's celebrations. Our intelligence division, our joint terrorism task force, and our counterterrorism teams continue to monitor every possible lead, both domestic and international, in real time.
15: Tisch says the NYPD will also have a detail at MSG, but didn't go into specifics. If you don't know the name, you certainly know his music.
0: For nearly 50 years, Victor Willis had been performing with the Village People, usually dressed as a motorcycle cop, but sometimes as a naval officer. He and the band are a favorite of President Trump, performing here on Inauguration Eve 2025, with Trump dancing on stage. The Village People posted this morning that Willis died Tuesday of what the band called a short but aggressive illness. He was 74. Jim Ryan, ABC News. It's fun to stay at the
15: Canada is set to compete in the Eurovision Song Contest for the first time next year. It's the first new country to enter Eurovision since Australia in 2015. Eurovision's next stop is Bulgaria in May 2027. Dave Packer, ABC News.
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16: How local leaders are changing, a controversial homelessness agency, and a look ahead at Seattle's final World Cup match. But first, let's get a look at the roadways with Karen Trombley.
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16: How's it looking out there, Karen?
1: Oh, we just picked up a crash downtown Seattle, I-5 southbound, right at I-90. As you want to go onto the bridge or go south, it's in your center lane, so you're just stacking up right behind it. You're heavy in pockets from before 520 on the way, and that's your ride home. In the north sound, still dealing with this broken down vehicle on US 2, and it's near a 9, and it's blocking you, taking away your right lane. You're heavy on the approach as you make your way southbound 405 Linwood to Bellevue. You're looking at a 35-minute ride. Valley Freeway winding down with the Wednesday drive. Just under a 35-minute ride as you make your way through Renton into Auburn and in south into Puyallup. In the south sound, I-5 southbound Tacoma to DuPont, less than a 25-minute ride. Tacoma south to Olympia, you're looking at just under 40 minutes. Tacoma Narrows Bridge, you're clear as you make your way northbound on 405 Tukwila to Bellevue. You're looking at just under 35 minutes. You are slower on southbound 405 before and after I-90, and that's the ride home in the Northwest News Radio Traffic Center. I'm Karen Trombley.
16: Thanks, Karen. We've got cloudy conditions tonight. Our lows dipping to 54. Tomorrow will stay cloudy. Highs, though, climbing to 69 degrees. Tomorrow night, cloudy in a low of 56. It won't be till Friday in the weekend that the sun returns, just in time for 4th of July celebrations. Outside right now, 67 in Everett, 66 in Kent, 64 degrees and cloudy right here in Seattle.
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16: It's 6:06. Seattle and King County are clawing back millions of dollars in funding after an audit found the King County Regional Homelessness Authority mismanaged millions. Northwest News Radio's Jeff Poggiola with the story.
3: The joint announcement says the King County Regional Homelessness Authority will now focus on core regional duties, including federal funding, homelessness data, the point-in-time count,

0: strengthen oversight, protect public funds, and keep services from being disrupted. 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
1: The stakes are high during today's World Cup games. We are out of the group stage. It is now win or go home in the knockout rounds. At Seattle Stadium, Belgium won their match against Senegal's score of 3-2. This thing went down to the very last minute. That team will be back at Seattle Stadium on Monday. Meanwhile, down in San Francisco, Team USA currently on top of Bosnia-Herzegovina 1-0. The winner of that game will come to Seattle to face Belgium on Monday. Yeah, that game 5 o'clock on Monday. Whoever wins this one is taking on Belgium right here in Seattle. New changes took effect today for Washington drivers. Here's Northwest News Radio's Lillian James.
2: Now, speeding through highway work zones will not come with a warning. Drivers caught for the first time by the state's work zone speed camera program will now face a $125 fine, and any subsequent violations will cost $248. The state plans to have 15 cameras in use by next year. Another change that took effect today will hit you at the gas pump. The state's gas tax has increased by 2%, now totaling 56.5 cents per gallon. The revenue goes towards the motor vehicle fund, and about 5% goes to cities and counties. Lillian James, Northwest News Radio.
1: Well, even though the taxes increase, there's some good news coming to our gas prices. AAA reports the current state average for regular $5.13 a gallon right now. That's down 60 cents from a week ago. In the Seattle Bellevue Everett area, that's $5.44 a gallon. Artificial intelligence morphed pretty quickly from an emerging technology to a core component for many of our lives. And many are wondering if we need some protection. Northwest News Radio's Denise Whitaker with the story.
3: AI is now a part of how most of us work, learn, access healthcare, and more. Attorney General Nick Brown says the state does not have to choose between embracing innovation and protecting consumers. So this new report from the Washington State Artificial Intelligence Task Force is designed to help clear a path that ensures that balance. Their final report, after 2 years of meetings, makes 11 policy recommendations to state lawmakers and the governor to guard against bias and discrimination. The next recommended steps in that report are to establish a permanent advisory body on AI and emerging technologies and to regulate companion AI chatbots. Denise Whitaker, Northwest News Radio.
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1: As part of the Note to Self series, ARC Seattle co-anchor Steve McCarron sat down with media personality and motivational storyteller J. Michael Martin Jr., to talk about the importance of taking care of yourself through the entire year.
5: What do you hope men in particular remember as we start July and just continue on throughout the rest of the year?
6: I think one of the biggest things is that, yes, it's beautiful to have a month that we can focus on, but our mental health is every day. Yeah. And so my hope is that, gosh, that we as men have safe spaces where we can be brave and show up and talk, because, you know, I always come from a personal story, yeah, storyline. You know, growing up for me, it was like vulnerability was not okay. It was a form of weakness when really it's your power. Mm. And you know, there's a lot of different statistics out there, but I really believe what we're dealing with today, and with all people, but even just particularly with men, is loneliness. You'd be surprised, yeah, how many men are just getting up. You know, we do what we need to do. You know, if it's
1: check the boxes,
6: go to work, yeah, work out, do what we have to do. But as far as the emotional side of us, it's kind of just stuffed away. And maybe it's because we've gone through different experiences, rejection, feel like we have to protect ourselves, or maybe we've gone through some trauma. And so we just don't talk about things. So I hope that, like I said, that we would be surrounded where we can not just feel safe, but we're brave enough to talk about some of the things that we've gone through. And it doesn't necessarily mean that because you're opening up about things that the world is falling apart. Sometimes it's just, I'm not having a good day. Yeah. And somebody willing to sit in that not having a good day experience with you, mm-hmm, and not judge you and be like, well, pull up your bootstraps. Come on, do what, yeah, you have to do. And there's something powerful about, you know, I'm not okay. And it doesn't mean that you're broken. It could be you're on the verge of a beautiful breakthrough. So, yeah.
5: That's all the power of thinking.
6: Yes.
5: Which is hard,
6: yes,
5: to change sometimes.
6: It is. It is. Because you can get stuck in just like, this is the way I am, based off an experience you've gone through. And so, and I've had that, you know, where it's like, nope, this is what they said I am.

0: this is what I'm going to do, and I'm not going to talk about what I've gone through, because number one, maybe it's painful. Maybe for you, it's shameful, but there's power in being able to open up and share. And you'd be surprised how many of us have so much more in common than we don't. So I think it's important to, you know, surround ourselves around people where, again, you can feel brave enough to tell your story.
1: On the outside, how would you say that people can create that space for making a, since we're talking about men in particular, feel comfortable in sharing in that space? And as the man who might be, you know, struggling with a few things, how do you accept that invitation to have those conversations and sit down and talk about what you're going through?
0: You know, for me, what I've done, and everybody's not a cook.
1: I wish I was as good as you.
0: Don't be afraid. No, but I think for me, I've used the things that have brought me peace, and one of those things is cooking. And I've gotten people together, guys together, and it's not necessarily so that we could just dump and like talk about, but sometimes creating the environment where people can just kind of
1: let's the guard down
0: breathe. The guard down.
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2: A tough day in the markets. The Dow Jones closing down 14 points. The S&P 500 down 16. The NASDAQ down 174 points. It's 614.
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2: And we check in with Karen Trombley for the latest in your commute.
4: Got a big problem downtown Seattle on the southbound I-5 collector distributor ramp right at a Dearborn Street. I can see that the emergency vehicle is now blocking the three right lanes. You're slowly getting by in the left lane, left shoulder kind of situation, and you're moving about 20 miles an hour behind it. You're slow and go from before 50th Street on the way. Now, no added construction for the upcoming holiday weekend. For the weekend of July 10th, we're looking at a total closure of I-5 northbound over the Ship Canal Bridge. Construction will be in place after that weekend till the end of the year. As you make your way south of Seattle to Tukwila on I-5, you're looking at 24 minutes. And southbound drivers, you got a good from Linwood to Bellevue. You're looking at just about 35 minutes. Northbound trip is the same. Southbound 405, you're heavy at I-90. That's the ride home. The ride home is winding down as you make your way southbound on the Valley Freeway. Renton to Puyallup, you're looking at a 34-minute ride. And you're crash-free in the South Sound, Tacoma Narrows Bridge. You're clear in the Northwest News Radio Traffic Center. I'm Karen Trombley.
2: 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During July 4th, deals at Lowe's get 1.5-gallon red, white, and blue annual hanging baskets for just $20. Locations vary. Check out Lowe's. Let's find out what's happening in your forecast with meteorologist Shannon O'Donnell of Como News.
5: Well, hi there, everybody. A cool change as we head into early July, because it does get even cooler, especially tomorrow. Temperatures on our Thursday struggling to even hit 60 in some spots as a passing summer disturbance drops some rain on us, especially north of Seattle and closer to Bellingham and Mount Vernon. As we head into Friday and especially Saturday, just in time for America 250, it begins to warm and brighten. Highs in the 70s as we head into this weekend. In the Como 4 Weather Center, I'm meteorologist Shannon O'Donnell.
2: We got a cloudy evening outside, 67 in Everett, 66 Tacoma, 66 in Bellevue, 64 cloudy right here in Seattle. Well, it is win or go home as we've moved into the knockout round. And, well, Senegal, they're heading home. Belgium with the winner here in Seattle, 3-2. They'll be back next Monday to take on the winner of USA Bosnia-Herzegovina. That game right now taking place, SoFi Stadium. This 50th minute, USA is up 1-0. Again, the winner of USA Bosnia-Herzegovina playing in Seattle on Monday. Meanwhile, we got new rules at the World Cup that can affect knockout round matches. Northwest News West, Zach Wildfang with the story.
6: World Cup players have been warned about a new rule that results in a red card for anyone covering their mouth when verbally confronting another player. Officials are actively enforcing the rule change. The latest incident occurred yesterday when Ecuador defender Piero Incapié was sent off in a match against Mexico. FIFA established the rule to prevent players from hiding abusive comments on the field. The International Football Association Board approved it, allowing tournament organizers to enforce it. Paraguay midfielder Miguel Almirón was the first to be penalized under the rule last week. A red card means a player is ejected from the match and is suspended from the following one. Particularly difficult here in the knockout round of the World Cup. As of today, the pack is back. The Pac-12 officially relaunched today, marking a new chapter for one of college athletics' most recognizable conferences, especially here in the Pacific Northwest. The rebuilt league now includes original holdouts Oregon State and Washington State, alongside new members Boise State, Colorado State, Fresno State, San Diego State, Utah State, Texas State, and Gonzaga as a non-football member. As for the WNBA, the Storm are back in action tomorrow, visiting the Phoenix Mercury. Seattle sits 5-15 on the season and are coming off a two-game win streak here at home. With sports, Zach Wildfang, Northwest News Radio.
2: 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We'll tell you why coming up.
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7: Leaders pursuing corrective action after an audit found several million dollars in public funds missing from the King County Regional Homelessness Authority.
3: Now, the agency itself is fighting for survival.
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2: 622 here at Northwest News Radio. I'm Aaron Wright. Thanks for listening. It's not just you that's getting older. So is the rest of the state. Northwest News Radio's Eric Hines checks in with the U.S. Census data.
15: During the first half of this decade, the number of children under age 18 shrank, while the population age 65 and older grew. Over the last 5 years, the state's 65 and older population grew by 200,000, which is a 16% increase. At the same time, the population of Washingtonians younger than age 18 dropped by 55,000, or 3%. As the Seattle Times reports, an aging population will likely reshape housing demand, healthcare needs, school enrollment, and the labor market. Eric Heintz, Northwest News Radio.
2: A rule that would have allowed the Trump administration to choose who is eligible for the Public Service Loan Forgiveness Program based on their ideology has been blocked. Yesterday, a federal judge declared the rule illegal. Washington Attorney General Nick Brown joined a coalition against the rule in November 2025. If not blocked, the rule would have taken effect today. The music is beautiful, the spirit even more so. As Northwest News Radio's Brian Calvert reports, that's what many say about a unique orchestra visiting our area soon.
16: When 30-year-old Bhavani Kotha played in an all-women symphony last July, she tells the Times, quote, "There was this feeling of safety and an ability where we can play music without barriers or any other issues." She traveled for that experience, and once she got home, she decided to create the same idea locally. This year, she's helped launch Unbound Symphony, what she describes as a nonprofit orchestra built by women and local gender-marginalized performers, composers, and arts leaders. Unbound Symphony will hold its first summer festival July 8th through 10th at Burien's Highline Performing Arts Center, culminating in a concert open to the public. According to 2023 data, women make up 47% of U.S. orchestral musicians. For Unbound Symphony, it's 100%. And its concert master says, until we live in a world where we can take equity for granted, this seems absolutely important. Brian Calvert, Northwest News Radio.
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2: And let's check in with Karen Trombley. We got some issues facing our drivers on I-5 in Seattle.
4: Yeah, but I have better news right now. That crash just cleared southbound I-5 right at Dearborn Street. Traffic still is solid from before 50th Street on the way. As you make your way southbound Seattle to Tukwila, less than a 25-minute ride. And a listener texted in a crash in Tacoma 509 southbound near Taylor Way that's slowing you down. In the south sound, no issues. Northbound 405 Bellevue to Linwood, you're looking at 35 minutes. And the Valley Freeway southbound Renton to Puyallup, you're looking at just under 35 minutes. It's in the Northwest News Radio Traffic Center. I'm Karen Trombley.
2: Thanks, Karen. We've got a lot happening in our forecast, but it's mostly clouds. Clouds tonight and 54 for your low. Tomorrow, cloudy, and we climb to 69. Tomorrow night, cloudy and a low around 56. Friday, we're partly sunny, highs near 74. Saturday, Independence Day, partly sunny and 74. So we gotta wait, but come this weekend and our 4th of July holiday, we will get to celebrate in some sunshine. Sunday, we're mostly sunny, highs near 72 degrees. Not too bad at all. Outside right now, 67, cloudy in Everett, 66 in Tacoma, 66 in Bellevue, 64 cloudy right here in Seattle.
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18: Artificial intelligence tools can summarize reports, write code, and accelerate research, but security officials warn they also pose new risks for governments, businesses, and families. Misleading content, automated scams, and data theft already exist. People should learn the basic safeguards because the Deep View reports that the International Five Eyes Cybersecurity Alliance is urging the public to take emerging AI threats seriously. Better habits now may prevent costly mistakes as these systems become more capable and widely used across homes, schools, offices, and communities over the next several years for most American families. I'm Ken Chester.
19: I'm Scott Carty. This 4th of July weekend, join me for America Northwest, a two-hour special celebrating America through the stories of Washington State and the PNW. America Northwest, this weekend on Northwest News Radio.
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4: ABC News, I'm Dave Packer. 11 people said to be injured after a massive overnight Russian strike on Ukraine's capital, Kyiv. A 9-story building collapsed, people trapped inside. The daredevil couple who climbed to the top of the Empire State Building and unfurled a banner on top of its spire this afternoon and proposed found love in the air. They found handcuffs on the ground.
5: The two climbers from the Empire State Building are facing multiple charges. They broke into a secure area, squirreled up that spire, endangered themselves and others, and raised alarms in a city already on high alert. It was quite the spectacle. It also broke the law.
4: ABC's Aaron Katursky. Police identified them as Russian nationals. 16 children from 8 months old to 18 years old have been rescued from a small home in Hamden, Ohio. Authorities say they were found living in deplorable conditions. Four people are facing multiple felony charges for child endangerment. National Hurricane Center says Tropical Storm Douglas has formed in the Pacific. No threat to land. This is ABC News.
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6: Big changes are coming to the King County Regional Homelessness Authority. The plan to stabilize the agency includes focusing on core regional duties and using an independent financial monitoring firm. Belgium won their World Cup match against Senegal at Seattle Stadium today, meaning they'll be back to play in Seattle on Monday. Right now, Team USA playing Bosnia-Herzegovina in San Francisco. Whoever wins that match will be back in Seattle on Monday, too. Several state laws that change today will impact Washington drivers. The state gas tax has risen 2%, and there will no longer be a warning for speeders caught by work zone speed cameras. According to the U.S. Census, the state's 65 and older population grew by 200,000, which is a 16% increase over the past 5 years. This will likely reshape housing demand, healthcare needs, school enrollment, and the labor market. It's 6:32. Let's turn down to some stories you haven't heard this hour. The investigation into the paper mill disaster that killed 11 workers in Longview is ramping up. Washington State Attorney General Nick Brown has announced his office has been granted investigative authority to look into the tragedy that happened on May 26th at the Nippon Dynaway facility. The disaster occurred when a tank containing a chemical used for paper production ruptured, releasing more than 500,000 gallons of the highly caustic liquid. According to the AG's office, they will work concurrently with the Cowlitz County prosecutor to investigate any potential criminal activity that may have contributed to the incident. Summer is a busy time at local driving schools as teens are eager to get behind the wheel. And as Northwest News Radio's Brian Calvert reports, one driving school that recently closed may be planning a comeback.
7: Freedom Driving School had locations in Federal Way, South Hill, Lakewood, and Spanaway. On June 19th, all were shuttered and employees were laid off. Owner Anthony Davenport is suing the school's former general manager, alleging accounting discrepancies, and was even granted a restraining order to protect the school's assets on June 24th. According to the Freedom Driving School website, it plans to reopen soon, though no date has been given. And the Washington State Department of Licensing isn't so sure about that. A spokesperson told the News Tribune they've not been notified of the school reopening. It's left parents and potential drivers in limbo. One parent saying her son was supposed to start lessons last week and that she's already paid over $800 to the school. Brian Calvert, Northwest News Radio.
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6: Well, last check, we had some good news for our drivers on I-5. Hope it's staying that way. Karen, what's the latest?
8: Well, still recovering from that crash here in southbound I-5. It was right at Dearborn Street. You're still slow and go from after 50th Street. Seattle South to Tukwila on I-5, less than a 25-minute ride. Seattle North to Everett, you're looking at about 40 minutes at downtown Seattle. Still recovering from the FIFA World Cup match from earlier. And Pioneer Square remains vehicle-free until the crowds clear out. And it's jammed in and around it. Tukwila is south on I-5 to Tacoma. You're looking at 43 minutes. Construction construction in the South Sound overnight. We'll be closing two left lanes north on I-5 in between Center Drive and Steilacoom DuPont Roads starting at 9 tonight until 3 a.m. Valley Freeway southbound, Renton to Puyallup, you're looking at 32 minutes. And your ride on 405 either way in between Renton and Bellevue, you're looking at less than 25 minutes. Northbound 405 Bellevue to Linwood, crash-free in 35 minutes. If you see a problem on the road, you can always text us, 206-421-1000 when it's safe to do so. In the Northwest News Radio Traffic Center, I'm Karen Trombley.
6: Thanks, Karen. We're cloudy right now. We're cloudy tonight. Lows around 54. Tomorrow, mostly cloudy. Highs near 69. Tomorrow night, cloudy and a low of 56. Won't be till Friday that we're partly sunny. Then on July 4th, partly sunny and 74. Clear skies Saturday night. Sunny, mostly on Sunday. So a really nice holiday weekend ahead of us where it won't be too warm, but just nice enough to get outside and really enjoy yourself as you're heading to those barbecues and celebrating freedom. It's going to be a good time. 67 cloudy right now in Everett, 66 and cloudy in Tacoma, 66 in Bellevue, 64 cloudy right here in Seattle. It's 636. We first reported on the search for a missing Port Angeles man this morning, and we now know he's been found dead. The body of 22-year-old Gunnar Peterson was recovered near the public boat launch at Edith's Hook. He was found after a multi-agency search that lasted several days. Unlike car tabs, which renew at different times for drivers, all boats must have a new 2026 registration sticker starting today. Northwest News Radio's Denise Whitaker explains how Marine patrols will be out in force this holiday weekend, checking for that and much more.
9: Operation Dry Water enforces boating under the influence laws.
10: In Washington State, just like a motor vehicle, it is illegal to operate a vessel with a blood alcohol content of 0.08 or higher, whether you're at the helm of the vessel or a passenger on board.
9: Seattle Harbor Patrol Lieutenant Mark Garth Green in a social media video says alcohol is a known leading factor that contributes to deaths on the water. Seattle Police, alongside Kent and Mercer Island Police, King, Kitsap, Pierce, and Skagit counties, plus State Patrol, all among those agencies holding zero tolerance for anyone breaching the legal limit for alcohol on the water. A BUI charge can lead to a fine of up to $5,000 plus jail time. These departments and others participating in a nationwide crackdown July 3rd through the 5th, not only stopping those under the influence, but also checking safety equipment like life jackets, fire extinguishers, horns, and more. Denise Whitaker, Northwest News Radio.
6: Ahead of all those 4th of July celebrations, the Bureau of Land Management is reminding you of strict fire restrictions. Here's Northwest News Radio's Lillian James.
11: Statewide fire restrictions across Washington and Oregon remain in effect for all BLM public lands, and this includes 4th of July fireworks. The agency says in a news release, those responsible for starting wildfires face up to $100,000 in fines, 12 months in prison, and liability for all firefighting suppression costs. This comes as national firefighting resources are already stretched pretty thin. If you want to set off fireworks at your home, you're encouraged to check with your city's regulations. And a full list of restrictions on BLM public lands can be found on BLM.gov. Lillian James, Northwest News Radio.
6: More than 36,000 wildfires have been reported across the U.S. this year, according to the National Interagency Fire Center. In Washington, about 70,000 acres have burned. The Trump administration has revived a full suppression policy, calling for every new wildfire to be extinguished as quickly as possible. The U.S. Department of the Interior says this approach protects lives, homes, and property. Critics, including the National Park Service, argue that suppressing every fire allows vegetation to build up, increasing risk of larger, more destructive wildfires later. It's 639.
7: It's time for Northwest 250, celebrating local history as America marks its 250th. Here's Felix Bunnell.
12: Tacoma's 4th of July celebration in the year 1900 was marred by a deadly streetcar tragedy. The accident happened aboard an overloaded trolley carrying revelers from the Parkland-Spanaway area to downtown for a parade. On a steep hill approaching what's now South Tacoma Way, the brakes failed and the trolley sped out of control. At the bottom of the hill was a sharp turn leading to a high trestle over what was known as Gallagher's Gulch. The trolley was going too fast. It rolled off the tracks and fell into the gulch below. 44 men, women, and children died in the accident. There was sadness on the streets of Tacoma, but the 4th of July parade, though delayed a bit, went ahead as planned. That's today's Northwest 250. I'm Felix Bunnell.
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6: Well, it's getting more expensive to have a good time. Northwest News Radio's Marina Rockinger spoke with ABC's Alex Stone to learn all about funflation.
8: I think we can all relate to just how expensive fun has become.
13: Yeah, and you know, if you've gone to buy a major concert ticket or go to a baseball or a football game, the prices are crazy these days. Remember when you could go grab like bleacher seats at a baseball game for $5 or $10?
8: Oh, yeah, absolutely.
13: Oh, yeah. I mean, I don't know for the Mariners now, but here in L.A., the average starting price for Dodgers tickets, what people are actually paying in the end is about $180 a ticket for just like upper deck, terrible seats, let alone if you want a good seat, it can be hundreds or into the thousands of dollars at just a regular game. And then concerts can be hundreds of bucks for okay seats. So this is something that now has a term, funflation. Prices are way up. Vivian Tu is a New York Times best-selling author, social media figure on finances. She says this is all very real and it has consequences.
14: When concerts, going out with your friends, going to a sporting event becomes more expensive, it also leads to people making poor financial choices, whether it's putting these charges on a credit card, buy now, pay latering, or even just foregoing saving and investing to have a good time for one night of fun.
8: We're speaking with ABC News correspondent Alex Stone. And Alex, do you have any kind of idea of how much the numbers have gone up?
13: So some real numbers here. The federal government says admission prices for concerts, sporting events, and theater, they've gone up 27% in the past 5 years. And in some cases, depending on what the venue is or the city that you're in, that it can be more than that. Tiffany Williams, she just spent $1,000 on tickets to see Rush play in Tampa. And now she's going to be paying for it for a very long time. She chose the pay over time option, and she's going to be paying for it.
15: I'm going to look at like $100 a month, essentially, for the next year to go enjoy this concert. I hope it's a great show.
13: Yeah, I mean, it better be, because she's going to be spending this over the next year paying it out. And the reason for all of this, Marina, is it's a couple things. One is just regular inflation, plus higher touring costs, more elaborate shows. And then there's just supply and demand, that more people are willing to spend money to do this. Think about first class on airlines, where the airlines say more people are willing to spend it. So you've got airlines putting in more luxury seats. Airline clubs are fuller than they've ever been before because people are willing to pay for it. Back to Vivian, too. She says there are some things you can do, like download the Game Time app, where you can go on there and grab a last minute ticket when somebody needs to sell their tickets at the last minute. That you can't do a lot of planning that way, but if you can go to a concert like tonight, a couple hours before, you can get a good deal.
14: Inevitably, somebody will be looking to sell their ticket fast and furiously, and you might be able to take advantage of that. And then last but not least, there are companies where you pay a membership fee every single month, and they'll actually flag to you when they have free or discounted tickets to events via the promoters that they're working with.
13: But it's hard to use an app like Game Time if you want to plan out a weekend, or there's a performer that you really want to see. You got to be a lot more flexible in it. But yeah, these are real numbers of 27% higher than 5 years ago, more than that in a lot of cities and in high cost cities like Seattle and elsewhere. But it just costs a lot more. I mean, you see it when you go out to a restaurant. You see it when you go to a concert. Everything costs a lot more.
8: It most certainly does. Thanks again to ABC News correspondent Alex Stone for joining us on Northwest News Radio.
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6: A tough day in the markets. The Dow Jones closing down 14 points. The S&P 500 down 16. The NASDAQ down 174 points. It's 644.
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6: And let's check in with Karen Trombley to find out what's happening on the roadways.
8: A 20-minute ride, Seattle South to Tukwila on I-5. Seattle North to Everett, you're looking at 39 minutes. Now, no added construction for the upcoming holiday week. On the weekend of July 10th, we're looking at a total closure of I-5 over the Ship Canal Bridge. After that weekend, work goes in place and stays in place until the end of the year. You're looking at less than 45 minutes on dry roads. Tukwila South to Tacoma on I-5. Construction in the South Sound tonight on I-5 northbound between Center Drive and Steilacoom DuPont Roads. Two left lanes closed starting at 9 until 3 a.m. On the Valley Freeway, southbound Renton to Auburn, less than a 20-minute ride. Northbound trip is the same. And northbound 405 Renton to Bellevue, looking at 22 minutes. Got a 35-minute travel time. Northbound 405 Bellevue to Linwood. Good news in Kirkland, the construction out of the way. And then Northeast 80th Street pedestrian bridge over 405 has been reopened in the Northwest News Radio Traffic Center. I'm Karen Trombley.
6: 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Let's find out what's happening in your forecast with meteorologist Shannon O'Donnell of Como News.
16: Well, hi there and a happy Wednesday afternoon to everybody. July is here. New month, same as the old month, and that is running cool and cloudy, and we're seeing some pockets of mist and drizzle. That precipitation becomes a little bit more intense tomorrow as a weak disturbance brushes us by. We'll see some summer rain, especially north of Seattle and Everett and closer to the San Juans and the Strait of Juan de Fuca. After that damp Thursday, some sunny redemption just in time for the holiday weekend. Low to mid-70s with partly to mostly sunny skies by Saturday. In the Como 4 Weather Center, I'm meteorologist Shannon O'Donnell.
6: Outside right now, a cloudy evening taking shape. Well, it's been kind of cloudy all day, so it's going to be cloudy tomorrow and probably cloudy the day after that. So I guess if you like this, you're in luck. 67 in Everett, 66 in Olympia, 65 in Puyallup, 65 in Kent, 66 in Bellevue, 64 cloudy right here in Seattle. Well, well, well, we are close, very close to the 80th minute. You know, the soccer match is 90 minutes, so that's almost the end of the game, and then there'll be extra time. You know, soccer's funny like that. But right now, what matters? Team USA is up 1-0 on Bosnia-Herzegovina. Or is that 1-0? I don't know. But the winner of this game comes back to Seattle on Monday to play Belgium in the round of 16. So a lot riding on this game. We're going to keep you updated as best we can through the evening. Meanwhile, a lot happening in the sports world, and Northwest News Radio's Zach Wildfang's on top of it.
7: The Mariners added to their series lead last night with 5 runs in the 6th inning and 3 more in the 7th to defeat the Angels 8-3 here in Seattle. Manager Dan Wilson was a fan of his team's offense last night.
17: You know, when you're able to score 8 runs and do it with 12 singles, you know, you're doing something right offensively, and that's what we've been looking for, and hopefully stays consistent.
7: The Mariners will look to complete a 3-game sweep when the series wraps up tomorrow night as they take today off to focus on the important stuff, rooting on the United States men's national team in the World Cup. New York Mets owner Steve Cohen is brushing off calls to fire his general manager. Cohen told the New York Post today that David Stearns' job is safe despite firing manager Carlos Mendoza last week amid another disappointing season for the Mets. The NHL free agency window began today. Unrestricted players are allowed to negotiate with any club, and teams can send offer sheets for restricted free agents. Seattle's Jamie Oleksiak and Jaden Schwartz are both set to hit free agency today. The Washington Huskies have landed a legacy commitment, with offensive lineman Ty Kennedy announcing he will play at UW following in the footsteps of his father, Husky Hall of Famer Lincoln Kennedy. The Mesa, Arizona standout chose Washington over several major programs, including Arizona State, Utah, and Michigan. With sports, Zach Wildfang, Northwest News Radio.
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6: 6:51 here at Northwest News Radio. I'm Aaron Wright. Thanks for listening. A woman is recovering after being attacked by two dogs in Tacoma. Como News reports the woman, who was pregnant, was induced and gave birth to a healthy baby, but is still in the hospital recovering from injuries suffered in the attack. Tacoma police say the two dogs, a pit bull and an American bully, were loose in the 4000 block of Puget Sound Avenue when they attacked the woman's small dog in a parking lot. The dog's owners are cooperating with the investigation. They're facing $2,000 in citations. The Samish Indian Nation marking a major anniversary times two. Here's Northwest News Radio's Rich Johnson.
26: This past weekend, about 250 Samish members celebrated the 30th anniversary of the tribe's rebirth, at least in the eyes of the federal government. It was 60 years ago when the Bureau of Indian Affairs first listed the Samish as a federally recognized tribe. But 3 years later, a BIA clerk left the Samish off the list, and the tribe didn't realize that until 1994. It took 2 years for the tribe and its lawyers to regain recognition, and in October of 1996, a federal judge ruled in the tribe's favor. The sounds of celebration courtesy of the news site Go Skagit. Rich Johnson, Northwest News Radio.
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20: I'm Brian Calvert with the Almanac. A look at what happened on this day in history. This day in 1847, the first adhesive postage stamps went on sale. In 1941, Bulova Watch Company sponsored the first TV commercial for $9. This date in 1979. Sony introduced the Walkman, a portable cassette recorder. This popular song of the time was likely heard on that first Walkman. In 2000, the Confederate flag was removed from atop South Carolina State House. In 2019, commercial whaling resumed in Japan. In 2021, the state of New York charged the Trump Organization and its CFO with tax fraud and grand larceny. And in 2024, the Supreme Court ruled that former presidents are immune from prosecution for any official actions. And this was the number one song in the country on July 1st, 1989. Milli Vanilli. That's today's Almanac on Northwest News Radio.
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6: Let's find out what's happening on the roadways. Karen Trombley, what's it looking like?
8: crash-free, and traffic is moving well. Starting on the east side, northbound 405 Bellevue to Linwood, you're looking at 35 minutes. As you make your way southbound 405 Bellevue to Tukwila, traffic's moving freely. And then Tukwila south to Tacoma on I-5, 27 minutes. Northbound trip is the same. Valley Freeway looks good. Southbound Renton to Auburn, less than 20. And Federal Way to Seattle north on I-5, you're looking at a 28-minute ride. Seattle north to Everett, 39 minutes. No problems in the Northwest News Radio Traffic Center. I'm Kieran Trombley.
6: USA, USA, Team USA up 10-0. We're in the 88th minute. Keeping an eye on what's happening down there in San Francisco. If this thing holds, Team USA is coming back Monday to play Belgium in the round of 16 right here in Seattle. So go get that Team USA jersey. Get ready. This place is going to be pumped. All right, let's talk about the forecast. Tonight, clouds in 54. Tomorrow, clouds in 69. We're not going to have any sunshine until Saturday. Partly sunny and 74, your 4th of July holiday. Outside right now, 66 cloudy in Tacoma, 64 cloudy in Seattle.
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16: From ABC News, I'm Dave Packer. Desperate rescue attempts continue in Venezuela, where the death toll has reached nearly 2,300. ABC's James Longman is there.
17: Back-to-back earthquakes rocked Venezuela exactly 1 week ago. Under the staggering devastation, there are signs of life. This man, desperately waving a hand from beneath the rubble. International rescue teams are now racing to free him. Another sight, you can faintly hear the voice of a man trapped. Rescuers are keeping him alive by pouring Gatorade through a flexible straw.
16: 11 people said to be injured after a massive overnight Russian strike on Ukraine's capital city, Kyiv. Authorities in Ohio say it was the worst they've ever seen. 16 children found in squalor in one home in Vinton County, east of Cincinnati. All kept in a 12 by 12 foot room. Ohio Attorney General Andy Wilson.
18: It's going to take a lot of work to address the emotional harm and some of the issues that are going to result from this. But we need to make sure that those kids are surrounded and loved and supported by people who truly care for them.
16: Four people are facing multiple felony charges for child endangerment. Two people climbing to the top of the spire of the Empire State Building today where they proposed. Now they're facing a long list of charges. ABC's Aaron Katursky.
19: Police identifying that couple as Angela Nikolau and Ivan Kuznetsov, Russian nationals who documented the whole thing. Specially trained officers with helmets and harnesses meeting the couple on their descent and taking them into custody. The couple has done this before, as seen in the 2024 Netflix documentary Skywalkers. A love story. Authorities are investigating how they reached the spire of the country's most iconic building. A stunning breach of security.
16: World Cup watch party in Carson, California, as the U.S. men's national team tonight look to make history. They're up 2-0 against Bosnia and Herzegovina. And if they win, it'll mark the first time the U.S. has moved on from the first knockout round since 2022.
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16: Second time in as many days, a mission to save a doomed space telescope was scrubbed.
31: It's an unprecedented mission to lift the Swift satellite into higher orbit before it falls back into Earth's atmosphere and burns up. A robot called Link is to be hurled into orbit to capture the Swift space camera, latch on, and gently raise its altitude by 100 miles. Officials at NASA are hoping the third time is a charm. They'll try again tomorrow to send Link on its way.
16: ABC's Jim Ryan. Sony says starting in January 2028, it'll stop making physical discs for PlayStation consoles, citing shifting trends in consumer preference. For those in California, free nectarines.
0: On a small orchard in Reedley, California, third-generation farmer Caesar Mora is calling on anybody who wants his nectarines to show up and pick what they want.
1: And I should be picking them right now, but I'm not.
0: Mora is being sued by a large agricultural company for allegedly breaking his contract with them and selling his nectarines to a competing company. He says he had to do it.
2: I was never able to get a return or make any money, really. I was farming at a cost.
0: He's been ordered to stop selling his nectarines, so now he's telling anybody who wants them to show up and take his crop before it goes bad. This week, thousands of people have shown up to pick nectarines. Alex Stone, ABC News.
16: The Motown Museum in Detroit is undergoing a $75 million expansion that's slated to open in 2027. It will include a theater, recording studio, and more. Dave Packer, ABC News.
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4: Seattle and King County are clawing back millions of dollars in funding after an audit found the King County Regional Homelessness Authority mismanaged millions. Northwest News Radio's Jeff Pojla has the story.
8: The joint announcement says the King County Regional Homelessness Authority will now focus on core regional duties, including federal funding, homelessness data, the point and time count, and severe weather response. Contracts for homelessness services, some $160 million worth, will shift back to the city and county. King County Executive Girmay Zahalai.
9: Mayor Wilson and I have inherited a lot of issues, but we will not maintain the status quo just because change is hard. So today we are taking further action to stabilize, right-size, and reset KCRHA.
8: The city and county also plan to embed an independent financial monitoring firm at the Regional Homelessness Authority through the end of the year. They say the goal is to strengthen oversight, protect public funds, and keep services from being disrupted.
4: Meanwhile, new changes took effect on Wednesday for Washington drivers. Now, speeding through highway work zones will not come with a warning. Instead, drivers caught for the first time by the state's Work Zone Speed Camera program will now face a $125 fine. And any subsequent violations will cost $248. The state plans to have 15 cameras in use by next year. Another change that took effect on Wednesday will hit you at the gas pump. The state's gas tax has increased by 2%, now totaling 56.5 cents per gallon. That revenue goes towards the motor vehicle fund, and about 5% goes to cities and counties. A bit of a wetter day Thursday. We'll see some rain showers with highs near 70 and lows around 55. 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

0: expectation.
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2: Talk about Neo. Let me explain. I'm going to use an anecdote to tell you why Ian is the guy we want to talk to today. In a previous life, or maybe the same life, but maybe where I had more emphasis on certain other things outside of my job at NEF, I was slash am a filmmaker. And I was once lucky enough to go to a talk by the South Korean film director Park Chan-wook, whose most famous film is Old Boy. This was a huge film during the 2000s. And this was before like South Korean film came really, really mainstream, but this was like maybe the warning shot that South Korea is coming. So hugely influential director. And he said this thing is that filmmaking is like this. And I can't remember where he got the quote from. He didn't come up with this himself. He said, filmmaking is like this. You have some guests coming around for dinner and you take a massive goose and you marinate it. And then inside the goose, you stuff inside a duck and you marinate the duck and you stuff that inside the goose. Then you get a chicken and then you marinate that and you stuff that inside the duck. And then, what's an intermediate sized bird? You get a wren. You get a crow. You marinate that. You stuff that inside the chicken. And then maybe you get a little hummingbird. And you put it all in the oven and you like roast it for 5 hours. And then when your guests arrive, you take the hummingbird out and you serve them that. Now, our New Energy Outlook, NEO, it's a 166-page report, so it is by no means a dainty little hummingbird. But I suppose using that analogy, Ian is the person who he knows the crow, he knows the chicken, he knows the duck, he's experienced the goose. There's a huge amount of work that goes on behind the scenes that you never know about. And actually learning about some of that is really informative. And Ian is the guy who kind of is at the helm for so much of the modeling. So if anyone can tell us about that, it's him. So, Ian, let's talk about the crow, the chicken, the duck, the goose. Where do we start?
3: Well, it's out and published now. I feel like I've just spent the last 6 months in the kitchen to get to here.
2: Yeah, exactly. But by the way, I'm vegan for what it's worth. If anyone finds this metaphor distasteful, but it gets the point across.
3: I've got a feeling I might be vegan after we finish with this analogy.
2: So one of the things you spent a lot of time thinking about with Neo, and I think a lot of this did make it the hummingbird, is oil and gas. Mm. And we see kind of a divergence of what's going on there. So tell us a little bit more about, you know, where your thoughts are, what you learned in the process.
3: Let's start off with oil and gas because they are critically important to understanding the energy landscape. So I think within our economic transition scenario, and that's sort of not necessarily business as usual, but it's our view of sort of without massive policy intervention, where the raw economics take you in. And in our ETS, I think oil has a similar story to what we've seen before. I think some of the numbers are slightly different, but this year we're saying that we think oil demand will probably peak around 2029 and then enters some structural decline. And that's mostly a story around the electrification of transport. So electric vehicles, EVs, and that's a story that we're probably sort of familiar with before. Gas is a bit different because that EV story is sort of similar versions in the ETS and the NZS. So the NZS is just a slightly more aggressive take on the ETS where we sort of have more EVs and we phase out oil demand a bit quicker and eventually gets to quite low levels.
2: The NZS is our net zero scenario where we kind of constrain the results to get to net zero by 2050, right?
3: Yeah. And I think it's worth visiting the definition of that because the NZS this year looks quite a bit different from previous years. We haven't done it in 2 years. So this is an update on 2024. And the NZS definition is maximal effort. So the aim with this scenario is to be grounded in the reality of what's achievable in at least in the short and medium term with today's supply chains and today's technology options. Obviously, the scenario eventually gets to net zero in 2050. Some small tail emissions, but that journey needs to start grounded in reality. Like the 2050 system can look very, very different from today. But for example, when we are modeling the uptake of new technologies, which aren't really prevalent, at least large amounts of them at commercial scale. So things like CCS or even small modular nuclear reactors. We don't just wave a magic wand and they appear tomorrow. These get phased in gradually over time, starting in the 2030s, but they don't ramp up significantly until a few years later. And that's based on this understanding that, look, even with all the money in the world and this sort of maximal effort definition, you sort of have to operate within the realms of what's feasible.

0: So another thing that's interesting is the question around changes to the net zero scenario. I mean, one of the things for people who are not familiar with this, there's getting to net zero by 2050, but also the pathway of getting to net zero makes a difference to what this means, how this translates into a temperature rise in terms of global climate, because it is, after all, that is what's driving getting to net zero. And I think in our last year, it was something like 1.7. And this year we've revised it to 1.8. I'm not sure if those numbers are exactly right. But yeah, what's going on there?
1: So yeah, in 2024, the NZS was 1.75 degrees of warming, and now we're at 1.81. I think it's important there as well to say that's with a 67% likelihood of limiting warming to 1.81 or less. There's been a lot of analysis before where they'll use a 50% likelihood, which we sort of disagree with. I think it's more useful for policy to talk about likely outcomes rather than a coin flip. Anyway, back to the question. So we are now using a much more accurate climate model from our friends at Climate Resource, which are giving us not just the final temperature emissions, but how they progress over time, factoring in all the actual modeled or implied changes on various aerosols, nitrogen emissions, etc. Everything's a lot more accurate. But in terms of the actual change there, we sort of mapped that out. And there's about 0.03 degrees difference in modeling methodology compared to last time. That's mostly down to different assumptions around agricultural emissions, which we don't model. There was about 0.02 degrees in just delay. So if you take what we said this year and just delay it by 2 years, 2 years worth of business as usual emissions map onto about that increase. And then the remainder of the increase, so I think it's about 0.06 or 0.07 of the emissions, was more relaxed budgets. And so going back to this idea about maximal effort, where this has changed, we've approximately doubled the power emissions budget. Last time was just very aggressive, and I think we probably got a little bit of pushback, which is warranted on how quickly the CCS and other technologies would scale up and how soon that would happen in our analysis. Also slightly different approach on transport emissions. So again, this definition of maximal effort, we're now using the same net zero scenario that our friends in the transport team produced for the electrical vehicle outlook, so EVO. Previously, we had a slightly different definition of NZS, where it was more aggressive, and where we've gone back to on them is there's less stranded assets in their definition of NZS, because instead of rapidly trying to displace the entire ICE vehicle fleet, we sort of just operate the transition to EVs as quickly as possible and then let that natural churn of like old ICE vehicles retire out of the fleet. So, I mean, that jump from 1.75 to 1.81 seems like a lot for just 2 years gap in report, but I think all else being equal, which if the last 6 years have taught us anything, won't be the case for the next 2 years. But if we repeated this again in 2 years' time, I would only expect like 1.83 degrees outcome, not another big change.
0: Got it. I think we were talking about what the net zero scenario is, and then we can kind of dive into more of that, because, I mean, getting back to where we were talking about the difference between the ETS and the NZS when it comes to oil and gas.
1: Yeah, so there's very different futures for gas when you're talking about the economic transition scenario or the net zero scenario. So in the ETS, it's a picture of growing demand, and that demand continues throughout the analysis. And in the NZS, it actually tracks similar to the ETS till about 2035, and then there's a divergence and a reduction in gas demand over the remaining part of the analysis to 2050. And so, I mean, people have talked about before this idea about sort of gas as a bridging fuel, and sort of maybe the difference in the scenarios plays into that narrative a little bit here, where if you just focus on the economics and you just build what's cheap, there's still a lot more gas that could be added to the system, and that expands over time. So in the ETS, global demand for gas grows about 29% from today to 2050, whereas gas shows this great divergence between the ETS and the NZS. So demand rises through 2030 under both scenarios, but NZS demand peaks about in 2029 before declining by about 3% a year from 2030 onwards, which falls to about 44% below today's levels. And the ETS is up 29%, NZS down 44% from today.
0: Whereas what you're saying is for oil in the ETS, which is the less climate oriented scenario, oil peaks in 2029 and then declines. Presumably it declines even more aggressively in the NZS.
1: Yes.
0: But either way, it's declining.
1: Yeah. So I think that's like the magnitude of the difference in oil demand between the ETS and the NZS, like, is significant. The NZS is less than half of the ETS demand. 2% by 2050. But I think the point is they're both a downwards trajectory. ETS slight, NZS more drastic, whereas gas has this divergent future, which we don't see in coal or in oil.
0: It's interesting, just to simplify this, and I realize there's so many different lenses we can look at the new energy outlook from, but from the climate lens, which we are going to talk about a little bit more, I think, later on, but just simplistically, if the point is to, you know, get the global economy off of fossil fuels, and those are predominantly oil, gas, and coal, and we haven't talked about coal yet, and maybe we can talk about that a bit later. From what I'm hearing is, because even without climate policy, we see oil demand declining, it's like that particular challenge has momentum just from economics alone.
1: Yes.
0: Whereas it's actually where relatively like climate policy has a bigger role to play is in getting the world off gas.
1: Yes. And I mean, I don't want to, the emissions lens is an interesting one on the climate angle here, because the power systems that we propose in our modeling are significantly larger than the ones we see today. So I think it's about a 29% growth by 2035. And I think it's about 69% by 2050 in the ETS.
0: So part of the growth in gas is because it's displacing oil indirectly.
1: Yes, or even coal in the power system it can displace, and also just as an avenue of electrification. And so, I mean, which I guess in turn displaces coal and oil in other sectors. But yeah, just because gas is up doesn't necessarily mean that there aren't some emissions savings to be found there, but it's obviously not aligned with a net zero framework.
0: Right. It's so interesting, because it's almost like gas is both, you know, from an emissions point of view, the problem, but also part of the solution.
1: Definitely. And I think, there's probably a segue here into the emissions budgets. And so when we have this definition of maximal effort in the NZS, we as a team still have to go away, sit down, actually put some emission budgets on paper.
0: Stay tuned for more of my interview with Ian. To hear the full conversation, subscribe to Switched On wherever you get your podcasts. I'm Tom Rollins-Reese, and this is Switched On Bloomberg Radio.
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0: This is Switched On Bloomberg Radio. On today's episode, we're discussing the new energy outlook for 2026 with BNEF's head of energy systems modeling, Ian Berryman. I was a bit confused when you said, like, maximal effort.
1: Yeah.
0: Because my understanding was that the way our modeling works is even in the NZS, we add the constraint of decarbonization, but then we say, you know, what's the least cost way to get there within our constraints? So when you say maximal effort, I'm like, it makes it sound like you're doing the opposite of that. Like, let's find the most expensive way to get to net zero, which is presumably not what you're doing. So can you explain what you mean by maximal effort?
1: I think the definition of a maximal effort is very context dependent on the sector, the decarbonization options available. I think most of the time it's a question of the rate at which we can scale new technologies, which in turn is sort of based on what we've seen come before. And we'll have slightly different views on the rate that different technologies can scale. So I think for batteries, these are highly modular. They're almost commodified at this point. And one of the big stories in both the ETS and NZS year was just huge amounts of batteries being added to the systems, which just speaks to this commodification of how cheap they've become. But it's a lot easier to do that with these very small incremental modular technologies like batteries. And it's much more difficult to do that with like large, sometimes bespoke and one-of-a-kind CCS plants, for example, carbon capture and storage. It's not to say that there aren't learning curves to be found in those technologies. There certainly are, and there's lessons to be learned, and as we build more of them, we'll get better at that. Like, that's definitely baked into the logic of what we're doing in NZS here, but also it's just a much slower pace than something like than batteries. And so the rate at which we treat different technologies will differ slightly based on that view.
0: So when you're saying maximal effort, you mean maximal effort goes into scaling new technologies?
1: Yeah, I think it fundamentally is probably a question of just like, realistically, how quickly can we build out the various supply chains that we need to do what we say we're going to do in the NZS.
0: Can we, because I know you want to talk about emissions budgets, yeah. And I do have it in my notes, something we're going to talk about, but you've actually segued back into something that was kind of more kind of close to this question around oil and gas, because I know that, you know, from some of the things we were talking about before, that one of the things that didn't make the cut, and this is why I say it's interesting to think about, you know, the chicken and the goose and the turkey when we talk to you, because we learn about some things that didn't make the cut, is that you actually found around gas in some of your modeling, it maybe violated constraints in a way that it hadn't before. And
1: yeah,
0: can you just tell us a little bit about what you learned in trying to make that model make sense?
1: Yes. Yeah, so when we model power in NEO, we do so at 54 different regions, and some of these exist at sub-national levels. So we've got 13 regions for the US, 6 for China, 10 across Europe. And those models, for the most part, don't directly talk with each other. So they're all solved independently. We'll all solve them simultaneously. We've got a bunch of very heavy servers that can crunch those numbers for us. But ultimately, they sort of run in tandem without speaking to each other. And then at the end of that, every time we sort of solve for the whole world, we then have to take a step back and look at those global results and ask questions amongst ourselves and with our other teams, gas and power teams, solar and wind teams, etc. Do these make sense in the context of your sector? And that's where a lot of this collaboration and iteration happens in such a big project like this. And I don't think there's many research houses that can do this. And often this is where things can slow down a little bit, where you're waiting for this collaboration. But I think it also just speaks to the quality of the final output of this. And so part of that process this year was looking at the rate at which we were building gas turbines globally. So the regional numbers might all make sense in isolation. And then you add up the global numbers and you're like, uh-oh, okay, this is more turbines installed in these years than we think the global supply chain can manage. And then we had to go back and speak to the gas team and other teams to decide what was more realistic level. And then there was a bunch of iteration that I was involved with going back to those regional results and basically deciding where we could keep a lid on the gas numbers and where it made most sense to build them. And part of that like a story of where they've been built before and where we think the greatest demand is coming from. And there's a very big argument there that actually the big technology companies have very, very deep pockets and have a track record of showing that, that things won't get in their way when it comes to trying to acquire new turbines. So you could make some assumptions there around where the lion's share of those turbines might be built, and then there might be some other parts of the world where we have to apply a haircut to those numbers. And I mean, the reason we don't do this like a priori, you could set up all those like harsh constraints version one of this modeling and you'd never have to deal with this problem, but you also wouldn't have as deep understanding of like the economics and the relationships there and in the complexity of that modeling.
0: That's so interesting. And so I'm curious to know the run where you didn't have these constraints versus the ones where you did have these constraints on gas turbines. Like what ends up filling the gap between those gas turbines that would have been built that couldn't be built because you limited it according to the supply chains? What got built instead?
1: Yeah, I mean, the answer is it's going to be a combination of things and will vary by region. I think a lot of what we saw was regions that already had coal would generally see less retirements. And so this idea of not just fuel switching, but like a technology switch, like building a new gas plant, being able to close a coal plant, we just saw less of that because that wasn't an option. Generally speaking, we saw an uptick in renewables and some batteries associated with that as well, particular to make up for any small differences in firm capacity that might be missing in those systems.
0: That's fascinating. Another question that, you know, is very topical when we're thinking about the role of oil and gas, and I suppose it's particularly just becoming more and more about gas when we talk about our results in NEO, but there's a situation with the Strait of Hormuz. Did you model that? Even if you didn't model it, did it give you any insights into how to think about what we're seeing there?
1: Yeah, as I mentioned at the top, these birds have been in the oven for about 6 months now.
0: Right.
1: So we'd locked down a lot of the inputs and begun modeling before the Strait of Hormuz became a major headache. So we don't have that baked into the numbers, but we actually were luckily this time a little bit ahead of the curve in that, because particularly clients interested in data centers and supply chains for gas turbines, this has been like a story for a while now, and we've done some podcasts on it. So that narrative was firmly established. So this is something that was like definitely on our radar to address. And by actually sort of starting that modeling phase, keeping an eye on this, we basically kept a lid on what the gas numbers might otherwise have been. And in doing so, obviously, like we haven't fully accounted for the difference in fuel prices, which we might see in the next couple of years because of the war there. But it also means that it wasn't as bad as it might have been, if that makes sense. And I mean, there are, having gone through and looked at a lot of those runs and a lot of those numbers, particularly for the NZS, there was a lot more gas in some of these scenarios before we started addressing this. And so we have to sit down and have a look at where things land in sort of unconstrained runs and then make decisions on like what we think is maximally achievable, or this sort of definition of a maximum effort, what's possible, how quickly can technology scale, etc. And in doing so, there's this dynamic where if you set too lax a carbon budget, what you'll find is you give the model enough headroom to build even more gas in the early 2030s. But then what happens in this net zero scenario definition is eventually that emissions budget has to come down to zero at some point. And so those emissions curves don't bite until later, but when they do bite, they bite quite hard again. And you can end up with this dynamic where you'll basically build a lot of gas turbines. You might run them for like 10 years or maybe a bit longer, and then you'll end up closing them. We weren't comfortable with that as a dynamic. So that we had to go back in our definition of maximum effort. Okay, so we have to trim the emissions budgets in regions where we see that dynamic, because we don't think that there's this technology decision, these two different pathways we can take, and we sort of take the wrong one and don't realize our mistake until like 10 or 15 years later, and then have to sort of overcorrect, and there'll be stranded assets and all these other complications. I think our definition of NZS, there is still gas burnt, and there's a lot of turbines that go into there, and funnily enough, even more turbines than we see in the ETS, because the whole system is much bigger, and gas's role is like that flexibility asset, that firm capacity is quite important, and even more important in a much larger system. So the turbines are still there. The fuel burn's sort of more or less aligned until about 2029, 2030, and then there's a divergence after that.
0: It's interesting because I remember, I mean, and I realize the question of net zero is really out of vogue at the moment in political circles, but I suspect at some point it'll come back in vogue. But when it was very much in vogue, it was interesting because however cynical people might have been about it, it represented a different mindset, because up until then, when people were talking about policy that reduced emissions, then a 500 megawatt gas plant that was displacing a 500 megawatt coal plant represented a reduction in emissions, you know, whether people liked it or not.
1: Mm.
0: But when you're talking about like the long-term goal is to get to zero, your 500 megawatt gas plant displacing your 500 megawatt coal plant is still 500 megawatts that you need to deal with.
1: Yeah.
0: And so it's interesting because it's a progress in reducing emissions, and like you say, maybe meeting near-term emissions budgets, but it represents zero progress towards getting to zero. It's like, and so there's this very different thing that it represents once you say the goal is to get to zero. And it sounds like in your modeling, that difference is what was playing out there.
1: Yeah, I think there's two angles here, Tom, because I think you're completely right, by the way, but I think there's definitely like from within the more narrow remit of the power sector, I think it's entirely feasible within our framework to build gas turbines and then to decide, actually, look, these are just more for firm backup than anything else. We'll increasingly run them less and less and less as we increasingly build out more and more renewables. And there's going to be some cannibalization of the peaking gas market by batteries, not entirely, but like all those dynamics can play out. And then I think from the very high level of the global analysis, where we sort of had the more difficulty squaring the analysis was when you just looked at the fuel demand numbers. Because it's sort of one thing to say that on a technology angle, and it's okay to have like aging assets that behave more flexibly over time and their role changes and evolves in a changing system. It was a very different proposition to look at the global gas numbers and be like, okay, we're going to have like massively increasing gas demand out to 2035. We're going to build all these LNG terminals. Everything's going to expand and be rosy. And then that's all going to collapse within the next 10 years as the world massively pivots so away from that. So I think it was that global fuel demand story was one that we were keeping a very close eye on, which again, back to your question about Hormuz, we haven't fully baked in the price ramifications of that in this analysis. I don't think anyone fully understands what the price ramifications are going to be just yet. It's still early days. We don't know when it may or may not open. And yeah, I think that going back to like, I think you alluded to like what we were thinking when we were designing this and whether the NZS is still in vogue. I do remember having thoughts about like probably when we started modeling about 5 or 6 months ago, well before the war in Iran. And at that time, I think the prevailing attitude was quite downbeat around anything to do with like climate aspirations and net zero and whatnot. And everyone was just sort of, okay, we need to focus on the fundamentals. We need to focus on commodity prices and cost. And those are the most important things. And I think at least for me, I had a feeling that like, okay, well, we're going to produce the ETS. People will hopefully still find that useful. We haven't done the NZS in 2 years. And I don't know if anyone's going to read it this year because it feels like quite far removed from where thinking was 6 months ago. And I think for very different reasons, not climate aspirations, the NZS is much more relevant today. And this theme of energy security is like incredibly important for a lot of regions. And so it might not necessarily be related to climate ambition, but I think from compared to 6 months ago, the world today is much more closer to where the NZS might be than where we were 6 months ago.
0: This has been Switched On Bloomberg Radio. To hear the rest of this episode and all of our episodes, be sure to subscribe to Switched On wherever you get your podcasts. Thanks for listening.
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16: Big changes are coming to the King County Regional Homelessness Authority. In a joint statement, Mayor Katie Wilson and King County Executive Girmay Zahalai said KCRHA will be refocused and redefined. The plan to stabilize the agency includes focusing on core regional duties and using an independent financial monitoring firm. In other news, the investigation into the fatal Nippon Dynawave paper mill disaster in Longview is taking another step forward. Washington State Attorney General Nick Brown has announced his office has been granted investigative authority to work alongside the Cowlitz County prosecutor in an effort to discover if there was any potential criminal activity that contributed to the tragedy. On May 26th, 11 workers were killed when a tank containing a special chemical used for production collapsed, releasing more than a half million gallons of the dangerous liquid.
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18: From Bloomberg World Headquarters in New York, I'm Doug Krisner. Let's update top stories. We'll look at market action as well. 8:40 in the morning in Tokyo, the equity market will trade at the top of the hour, and we'll also have trading in U.S. Treasuries at that time. The U.S. will not renew its trade deal with Canada and Mexico. Instead, we are told the United States will conduct annual reviews of this agreement, known as the USMCA. Now, this decision is a reversal for President Trump. He once called the USMCA the best and most important trade deal ever made. But during his second term, he has soured on this agreement, in part because it protects some sanctions of trade from tariffs. Now, analysts are saying the Trump administration's decision on USMCA risk adding some uncertainty for companies producing goods across North America. Today's economic news was mixed. Manufacturing activity expanded in June for a sixth straight month, but the growth rate did moderate a bit. Input cost cooled, although they still remain elevated. And at the same time, the Atlanta Fed's GDP Now index suggests growth of around 1.2% in Q2. That is down from last week's estimate of 2.5%. The love affair with tech seemed to cool for the equity market today. Philadelphia Semiconductor Index was down by more than 6%. On the other hand, economically sensitive shares outperformed, especially financials. We had the KBW Bank Index higher by 1.8%. The Dow slipping less than a tenth of 1%. S&P down 0.2%. NASDAQ comp was off 0.6% today. Shares in General Mills rallied 8.5% after reporting quarterly profit and sales above forecast. Apple is in negotiations to purchase chips from two blacklisted Chinese semiconductor makers. Both are believed to support Beijing's military. And we're told that Apple has appealed to the Trump administration for help in softening the impact of a global shortage in memory chips. Today, Apple shares up 1.7%. Global news 24 hours a day and whenever you want it with Bloomberg News Now. This is Bloomberg.
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0: listening to Bloomberg Wealth with me, David Rubenstein. On today's show, I'm speaking with Rick Wurster, Charles Schwab President and CEO. For young people, many of whom are your clients, they may not remember the fact that commissions were fixed, and therefore you had to pay a reasonably high commission. When the SEC said we'd get rid of that, why didn't everybody lower their commissions to very modest rates?
1: It's a great question. It provided the leap forward we needed. We took advantage of the fact that others used that as an opportunity to raise prices. But you're exactly right. Back when the company started, if you had $1 million, you wanted to buy a 30-stock diversified portfolio or create that portfolio, it would have cost you about 1% of your assets. If you had $100,000, which back then in 1975 was a lot, it would have cost you 10% of your assets. So you really couldn't invest. And that move to bring commissions down really set the company on a successful path forward.
0: Explain to me how you make money when you don't charge anything for a stock brokerage sale.
1: We believe in the power of people saving, the power of people in investing, and for people to be able to start young and not have the barrier of paying any commission, it just brings more people into the market.
0: But let me ask you, let's suppose I call up and say, I want to open an account. I open an account with you, and I say, I want to buy a stock. I want to buy IBM, and I'm going to buy 1,000 shares today. And I buy the 1,000 shares, no commission, and then I take the money out the hour after you complete the sale. How do you make any money on that?
1: We make money a lot of ways at Charles Schwab. About half of our revenue comes from net interest margin on the cash that you may have for a day or two in your account, just like a bank would by investing that money and paying a lower yield to the client versus what we can invest it at. We do make transactional-based economics as well. That's about 20% of our economics. And those come from commissions on non-equities. So when a client buys a bond, we charge $1 a bond. When a client buys options, we charge for options and futures and things like that. And then the final way we make money, the other roughly 30%, is advisory asset management and advisory-related fees. We often have clients that come to us and they begin to stock trade maybe in their 20s, and they do that through their 30s and 40s, and they get to a point where they accumulate enough wealth where they want the help from someone to guide them in their financial life, and there is a fee associated with that.
0: Now, you have a lot of young people that trade through you. They have a little money, they buy some stock, and as they get wealthier and they get older, sometimes they transition to more famous names in the investment world. How do you keep people from leaving your accounts, or is that not a problem?
1: It's a great question, David. 15 years ago, people might have felt like they needed to graduate out of Charles Schwab once they hit a certain wealth level. That is absolutely no longer the case. We have invested tremendously in making sure that anyone at any wealth level, no matter how wealthy they are, can have their needs met at Charles Schwab. And it's fantastic for those people that grew up at Schwab, have been fortunate and generated a lot of wealth for themselves, to be able to find the advice, the expertise around trusts and estates, the access to alternatives that they may want, the more complex lending needs that they have. And we're winning with the ultra high net worth investor because we can deliver all of that at a fee and value that can't be matched.
0: You have over 400 offices in the U.S., is that right? Something like that?
1: We do.
0: All right. Many people are saying we don't want offices anymore. It's bricks and mortar. Doesn't that cost a lot of money?
1: It does cost money, but we view it as an investment in our clients. What we find is that the client satisfaction scores of our clients, as we measure them, goes up about 11 percentage points when they have a direct one-to-one relationship with someone that they can walk into a branch and talk to. And that's because they feel like there's someone that's sitting by their side, understands their financial situation, and brings their expertise to them. The world has been calling for the end of the branch for years. We're actually continue to lean into building branches. You can do a lot online around understanding if you're not feeling well, but ultimately you end up going to the doctor to make sure, hey, am I doing this right? Am I headed in the right direction? Can I check in with you? And that's what we find how people want to engage with us. They want the best of technology and the best of our people, and that combination puts them on a path to success.
0: Now, is Schwab a mostly U.S. company? Do you do things in Europe or Asia?
1: We do have a non-U.S. presence. It's about less than 5% of our business, roughly. And primarily, we're serving investors outside of the country that want access to U.S. markets.
0: I read that you have $11 trillion of assets under management. That's a lot of money under management. But are you managing for people, or this is money they've left in their accounts and you kind of manage it a little bit?
1: Yeah, so we have about $12 trillion of assets. We've got about $6.5 trillion in retail business. We've got about $5.5 trillion in our advisor business, where we support independent advisors across the country who want a great platform to custody their assets on. And then we've got the rest is in our workplace business, where we support employers in their stock plan and their retirement plan. I think the success and growth of our business has been about seeing through clients' eyes, doing right by them, great marketing. Chuck started the company. He's always believed in marketing. He wants us to have a brand that people trust and know and can relate to.
0: Are you charging a fee to manage the money, or is this money that's kind of in the accounts that technically is under your management, but you're not really actively managing it?
1: Yeah, so splitting the, into our retail business, 75 to 80% of that is relatively self-directed investors that are making their own investment decisions day by day. They're checking in with us for help around financial planning, trust and estate issues, okay, tax considerations, but largely they're making their investment decisions. And then about 20-ish percent of our clients come to us for full service help. They want us to manage all of their assets, to help them plan out their life, to come up with their asset allocation, to rebalance your portfolio, all of those things, and we earn a fee on that. And then the other largely half of our business that sits with advisors, they're with 16,000 independent advisors across our country that are providing advice for a fee to those clients.
0: So let me ask you, how many total customers do you have?
1: 47 million client accounts.
0: 47 million. So every day, at the end of every day or end of every week, you must get some spreadsheet that shows you what people are doing. Does that show you how the U.S. economy is doing?
1: Well, when you look at what our clients are doing, they remain invested. Equity markets continue to do well. And I think that's a sign of an economy that's been pretty resilient. If you look at the employment numbers have been fine. They're not, you know, supercharged, but they're not bad. Inflation outside of some of the oil shocks we've had, inflation has been contained. And so you see stock markets that, you know, over the months have been hitting highs despite some disruption. So what we see from our clients is continued interest in equities.
0: And do you worry about the Federal Reserve raising rates, which is one thing people think may happen, or it doesn't make a difference to you if they raise rates or lower rates?
1: It won't affect our business that much. We'll be fine in either environment. What we do worry a lot about is our clients, and we want the Fed, whether they're raising or lowering, to get it right. We don't care which direction they go, but we want it to be the right direction for the economy that provides employment growth, moderate inflation, and in those conditions, equity markets will thrive. Our clients will grow their wealth and be able to live their financial dreams.
0: So recently, the U.S. government has set up new accounts. I think they're called Trump accounts for young people, really children, and they're going to have money managed for them over the years. What do you think of that idea?
1: I think it's a home run idea. It's going to allow every American born in our country to see the power of saving and compounding. They're going to save for the first time and get $1,000 from the government when they're born. By the time they're 18, you know, if markets go up as much as they normally be, that will be $2,000, $3,000, $4,000. And it's not that the $4,000, and by the way, if they're saving every year, hopefully it'll be a lot more, but just that initial $1,000 may turn into $3,000. And it's not that that $3,000 is going to change their life, but the concept that the $1,000 grew to $3,000 hopefully changes their life. They just also announced Trump IRA accounts. There's 55 million Americans in our country that do not have access to a private retirement plan. And then this announcement's going to allow those individuals to have a way to access a defined contribution plan the way many of us have enjoyed.
0: And so will you get a piece of that business, you think? Or
1: roughly a year from now, the Trump accounts will open up to anyone that wants to participate, and we will absolutely support the Trump accounts. We'll have a lot of Schwab clients that participate in Trump accounts, and we can't wait to bring them over to Schwab.
0: In the prediction markets, which have been very popular of late, do you see a lot of your clients interested in investing, if investing is the right word, or participating in prediction markets?
1: We're not in prediction markets today. Our stance has been that as prediction markets stand today, 90% plus of it is sports gambling. And I view that as entertainment, and if people want to sports gamble, go nuts, sports gamble. Our service to clients and our mission as a firm is to make clients better off in their financial life. We view sports gambling as, on average, you're going to lose. People are going to, you know, 5% of people take more out of a sports gambling app than they put into it. So 95% of people are losing money, which is counter to our mission of helping people live their best financial life. It is possible in the future that financial events, we could have prediction markets on, but our clients really aren't asking for that today.
3: So today, based on where you see the economy, are you worried that the war in Iran might slow down the economy, or that the Fed might increase interest rates in a dramatic way? Or are you not worried about those kind of external things?
1: As investors, we are always worried about the issue of the moment. And you could go back through time, and there's always an issue in the market to worry about. Our view with clients is success is about time in the market as opposed to timing the market. Over the long run, stocks have had really strong returns and grown people's wealth. We tell clients, own stocks, stick with it, avoid the noise.
3: Let's talk about your own background for a moment.
1: Sure.
3: Where are you from?
1: I grew up in the Boston, Massachusetts area.
3: Okay, and where did you go to college?
1: I went to Villanova.
3: And you were a good golfer there, I gather, right?
1: Good is being very kind, David. I was a enthusiastic golfer. I did play golf in high school, and actually in Massachusetts, I won the Fall State High School Championship, so I was okay. When I went to college, I did make the golf team. I was a walk-on. Everyone else was on scholarship.
3: I thought you were the captain of the team.
1: Well, I ended up being the captain. I think that was probably more about enthusiasm and leadership than my golf skills.
3: Now, you graduated in what year?
1: 1995.
3: All right. And then what did you do?
1: I went and worked for a company that did economic analysis for companies in litigation. And then I went back to business school at Dartmouth.
3: And after you graduated from Dartmouth, where'd you go?
1: I went to McKinsey & Company. I spent about 4.5 to 5 years there. It was a great place to develop your career and get coaching. And about 5 years into that, we were having our second child born, and we found that she was going to be born with some real challenges. The doctors told us she'd never walk, talk, or recognize us. And I was working, 80 hours a week, traveling all over the world. My wife had a job as a buy-side analyst, and so we were barely making it, the two of us working with one child, with a second child coming along that was going to need a lot more time and attention. I decided to leave McKinsey, and I went to Wellington Management, an investment firm in Boston, where I learned a lot about investing, and also, thankfully, got to have a lifestyle where I could contribute to helping her.
3: How old is she now?
1: She is now 20 years old. She's a sophomore in college and doing terrifically well.
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7: From ABC News, I'm Dave Packer. It was brazen, and police say it was reckless.
8: Two masked daredevils scaled the very tip of the Empire State Building, nearly 1,500 feet in the air. The man and woman dressed in black and wearing masks casually balanced at the top of that antenna. No tethers, no net, just a gusty wind and a dizzying drop. Police identifying that couple as Angela Nikolaou and Ivan Kuznetsov, Russian nationals who documented the whole thing. Specially trained officers with helmets and harnesses meeting the couple on their descent and taking them into custody.
7: ABC's Aaron Katursky. For half the country, extreme heat right through the holiday weekend. Triple-digit temperatures feeling like it's even hotter than that. Midwest to the East Coast. A horrific scene in Hamden, Ohio. 16 children, 18 months to 18 years old, rescued from a small home. Authorities say they were found living in deplorable conditions. Fenton County Sheriff Ryan Kane.
9: Most of our livestock was kept in better conditions than the children. It was extremely high presence, I'm sure, of bacterial and human feces. It was just a disgusting scene.
7: The children's parents and grandparents arrested. The Federal Reserve will stay independent. That from new Fed Chair Kevin Warsh to the European Central Bank Forum in Portugal.
10: We've been an independent central bank for a very long time. We're going to be an independent central bank at this moment, and you're going to see no changes on that.
7: President Trump traveled to North Dakota today to attend an opening of the Teddy Roosevelt Library. The trip, one of the first, in fact, it was the first on the new Air Force One for him, which was given to the president by Qatar. The president happy with the gift.
11: I said to Boeing, what's the best one? They said, this is the best plane ever built, and you're going to have the privilege of flying it, and I have a privilege also of flying it. But this is the first flight.
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7: The CDC reports a record number of West Nile virus cases for this time of year. A new law taking effect in California concerns sell-by dates on food.
13: Many of us throw out food when it ages beyond the sell-by date, but food companies say that date does not mean the product has gone bad or that it's unsafe to eat, but it's an indicator to stores so they know peak freshness. It can confuse consumers, and now as part of a new law here in California, sell-by labels are illegal on food packaging. Now, food manufacturers and retailers will have to use standardized wording of best if used by for peak quality and use by labels for product safety if a product cannot be consumed after that date. Alex Stone, ABC News, Los Angeles.
7: It's a cruel summer for business owners around Madison Square Garden.
15: As recently as the Knicks game, when Trump came, that day they told us customers to be allowed as long as they said they were going to the bar. And then they blockaded everything and let nobody hear. And we sat with full staff more than usual for the Knicks playoff game and hardly anybody in the bar. We're hoping the same doesn't happen again this weekend.
7: Our owner, Michael O'Brien, calls the street closures and added security for what could be the Taylor Swift-Travis Kelce wedding ridiculous. Actor Danny Glover revealing that he's living with Alzheimer's disease. The Lethal Weapon star telling NBC News he's been seeing a decline in his speech, movements, and memory since he was diagnosed in 2023. Dave Packer, ABC News.
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17: Seattle and King County are moving to narrow the role of the King County Regional Homelessness Authority and pull back millions in funding for the agency. Northwest News Radio's Jeff Pogula has more.
18: In a joint announcement, Mayor Katie Wilson and King County Executive Girmay Zahalai say the KCRHA will be refocused and redefined.
19: Mayor Wilson and I have inherited a lot of issues, but we will not maintain the status quo just because change is hard. So today we are taking further action to stabilize, right-size, and reset KCRHA.
18: And that includes clawing back more than $160 million in funding. The Regional Homelessness Authority's new role will focus on federal funding, homelessness data, the point-in-time count, and severe weather response. The changes follow a forensic evaluation earlier this year that found significant concerns with KCRHA's financial management, governance, and internal controls, and the mismanagement of millions of dollars. Regional Homelessness Authority CEO Kelly Kinnison says the agency's role is changing, but the need for a regional homelessness response has not.
17: In other news, the investigation into the paper mill disaster that killed 11 workers in Longview is ramping up. Washington State Attorney General Nick Brown has announced his office has been granted investigative authority to look into the tragedy that happened on May 26th at the Nippon Dynaway facility. The disaster occurred when a tank containing a chemical used for paper production ruptured, releasing more than 500,000 gallons. According to the AG's office, they will work concurrently with the Cowlitz County prosecutor to investigate any potential criminal activity that may have contributed to the incident. A bit of a wetter day on Thursday. We'll see some rain showers with highs near 70 and lows around 55.
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0: sort of deep in your soul and your personal identity, and you just feel it in a way that...
1: Yeah, maybe that's just it. Maybe, like, I don't have, like, the sort of, you know, I grew up as, like, a Detroit Tigers fan, for example. And if I saw, like, a big ad for, like, OpenAI or something on there, I wouldn't be that into it, or Crypto.com or whatever, which seems to advertise everywhere. Maybe it's just that. Maybe it's just, like, what's in my soul or not.
0: Yeah, well, it's an interesting question. Which sporting culture is more commercial, corporate, capitalist, and which isn't? Because obviously the US, in most respects, is far more capitalistic than in Europe. But there's actually funny some ways to invert that. One is sponsorship, and one is like this draft system, which to us feels like communism. Mm. For us, you know, it's just the rich teams buy all the best players, and that's how it happens, and the rich get richer.
2: Okay, so Joey, I can't help but notice that we're doing a football podcast, but you are in fact wearing a baseball shirt, which maybe says something about the difficulties.
1: It's a Coney Island Cyclones shirt, which I love. Anyone who comes and visits New York has to go to a Cyclones game.
2: But soccer has historically had some difficulty with breaking through into the U.S., right? So it's getting bigger now. We have the MLS. We have all of that. We now have a World Cup that's taking place in the U.S., but we had one previously, and that was kind of an uphill battle to break into that particular market.
0: Yeah, well, so soccer in the U.S. has quite a long history, but it was basically wiped out by the Wall Street crash. So it was big industrial cities before that, big in kind of Philadelphia, New Jersey, and then it was wiped out because it was deeply linked to these industries that were hit so badly in 1929. And then it was kind of in the wilderness for half a century. America's own sports became really big. But yeah, it was sort of getting bigger and bigger. You know, Pelé came to play for the New York Cosmos in the 70s. Yeah. And Beckenbauer as well. It was like the place to be.
2: My husband used to work for the Cosmos.
1: Really?
2: Yeah, he was a youth coach.
0: Really?
2: Huh. Yep.
0: But yeah, USA 94. And FIFA had long wanted to bring the World Cup to the US, even though no one really cared in the US about the sport. But because of money, because of business, because the world's biggest companies, the world's richest people, the world's biggest pool of wealthy consumers are in the US. And, you know, the sort of footballing snobs of Europe, of which I'm probably sometimes one of them, probably turned their nose up at it going to the US. Italian 90 is very romanticized. In England, as you know, Pavarotti and the beautiful sights of Rome, and these gauche Americans, what are they doing with our beautiful World Cup? But it was kind of a success in many metrics. The grounds were full. Lots of, I think the Hispanic population would have helped a lot there, but a lot of just curious Americans. Like, women's football was huge in the US before it was big in Europe. So there was a lot of interest because of that. I think it was the Olympics, before that was big. So in 94, loads of massive American corporations, made their debut at the World Cup. They paid up to $20 million to get involved, which might not seem a lot in the scale of football now, but certainly was back then. You had McDonald's, it was their first ever global sponsorship. You had General Motors for the first time, MasterCard, who had a sort of pilot in 1998, converted that to a long-term commitment. It was a big commercial success, like Harvard Business School wrote case studies about it. Despite the fact most Americans weren't interested, the opening game was interrupted by the O.J. Simpson car chase. But yeah, massive deal in World Cup history, but for commercial rather than necessarily football reasons.
1: First of all, I had not realized that actually there was a long football tradition in the United States prior to the crash. We could have probably done an entire episode just on that. But I do also remember, like, as a kid in, like, the 80s, like, hearing about this guy named Pelé. As a, you know, Trump is a big Pelé fan.
2: That was pretty good.
1: Yeah, thank you. Thank you. But what were the Cosmos? Now I was like, what league was that even?
0: So that was, I believe it was the NASL, the North American Soccer League. But it was kind of an exhibit. It was kind of the Pelé show, and, you know, the Cosmos would go around to these different teams. And when Pelé left, it all sort of fell apart pretty quickly. It was losing lots of money. And the US is just such a deep, rich sporting market. You know, there are like the big four, which would be American football, baseball, basketball, and ice hockey. It's hard to penetrate that. And it's very unusual. You know, Australia, I was there recently. It's maybe the closest parallel. Uh-huh. But in Europe, in every European country, you know, I like cricket. You guys probably think that's incredibly obscure and sort of fusty British. But like, if cricket is tiny compared to football, as is rugby and all these other sports we have, football is completely dominant in the vast majority of the world. The US is a wild exception.
1: So let's talk about that 94 World Cup. So like, what was the lead up to that 94 World Cup in terms of making the case that it should be in the US? Like, how long was that? I remember that World Cup, but like, how long was that in the works and the fights, and what had to happen for the World Cup to finally go in 1994 to the US?
0: Yeah, so it was a long time. It was like the mid-80s, had lots of build-up time. I mean, the US, as we are seeing now, it doesn't need to build loads of stadiums, right? That's one huge advantage it has, unlike, you know, South Africa in 2010 built all these white elephant stadiums. And in many cases, that was a wonderful World Cup, end of apartheid, Mandela, but financially, a bit of a basket case. So the US was ready, even if it wasn't a big footballing country. But what it had to do was set up its own league, because it did not have a professional soccer league at that point. So it set up the MLS because of that. So real kind of footballing

0: desert at the time that it was preparing to host the World Cup in 94.
1: So just to clarify, when it comes to, I guess, U.S. commercial advertisers, what exactly were they trying to achieve here? Because if soccer isn't that big in the U.S. at that time in 1994, I assume they're not necessarily trying to target the American market. Like, maybe it's great that you're trying to popularize the game more in the country. But if you're an advertiser, I imagine sponsoring the World Cup in 94 is more about tapping into that global audience that you're describing.
0: Yes. If you Coca-Cola and you want to sell it in Africa and Asia, it's the best billboard you could possibly imagine. It's been built and, you know, whole villages in parts of the world where people don't necessarily have electricity at home will be watching it. It's the biggest advertising event in the world by far. But before 94, it just wasn't really commercialized that ruthlessly. You know, tournaments lost money. There's a great story from, I think it's in the 74 World Cup in Mexico. This tailor, like a guy who sews clothes somewhere in London, just bought half the advertising boards on the stadium in Mexico City just because, like, no one else had thought of it. And he offered them, like, a nominal amount of money. And they were like, yeah, sure. And, like, when I do my research into the sort of history of football shirts and sponsorship, the early days are often just kind of like that. A team will win some massive trophy with the local beer company on it. And then 3 years later, there'll be no logo because it's literally just like some guy. There's no process. There's no marketing department. There's no anything. So I suppose football, FIFA were just was leaving millions, billions of pounds on the table. Of course, there is a flip side that if you ruthlessly commercialize it to within an inch of its life, you're potentially risking harming the product itself. But that's maybe a separate podcast.
2: Yeah, I suppose that's a separate podcast.
1: No, I want to get into that later.
2: We should get into that in the current state a little bit more. But talk more about some of these deals and how big they were and how unusual they were. So you go from, like, okay, a Taylor in one World Cup to then a few World Cups later, it's Coca-Cola and it's the biggest.
0: Yeah, and they were like $20 million deals and this kind of thing.
2: Yeah, so talk about, like, who were some of the big sponsors and, like, what were some of these deals that they signed in 1994?
0: Yeah, so this guy, Alan Rothenberg, who was the kind of CEO, the guy running the bid, and he was came from an MBA background, and he was very commercially minded, and he turned it into this big commercial event, I think, very effectively. But yeah, the sponsors are, you know, like the ones we see now, like Coca-Cola, like Visa, these huge multinational corporations that the World Cup just hadn't really seen in the same extent before, and American companies, which is what we see now.
1: So I want to go back to something you said about the 1990 World Cup, and you mentioned that it was lionized, or I guess looms large in a lot of people's football memories, especially in Europe. What actually makes a World Cup successful? Like, what is that essence that you can point to that means you can say something like, oh, people love the 1990 World Cup versus, I don't know, I don't want to name any specific World Cups as absolute failures, but you could pluck a few examples, I suppose.
0: Well, I think the two big things are A, your team winning or doing really well, and B, being in your 20s. like most things in life, you look back on it, and I suppose lots of people who, you know, look back on 1990 who are in positions of power at the moment, and that's wonderful. Well, for me, 2018 in England, we're in Russia, and England did surprisingly well after being dreadful for 20 years, and the sun shone every day for 3 months, and it was just a party in England, which was fun. So I think a lot of it is that, like, social cultural stuff, but, you know, on the broader sense, exciting games, close games, but, like, moments and people. You know, you look back to, like, Diego Maradona. Yeah. And, do you know about the hand of God in 1986?
2: Yeah, beautiful. That was 86. In 1990, that was the first World Cup I paid attention to, and I knew about. And then he had a pretty disappointing 1990 World Cup. Like, Argentina was pretty mediocre that year, right? But I was, like, pretty obsessed with, like, Maradona that year, and I was sort of, as a young kid, disappointed that he couldn't bring back the magic.
0: Yeah, and I think particularly as the game extends, so I'm from, you know, an English background where I've been going to see my club, Aston Villa, since I was like 4 years old. Wow. And it's so, like, deeply in my blood that, you know, like, but that's a tiny, I think that's a minority of the people who watch the World Cup. Most people are from, you know, parts of the world where they might tune in once every 4 years. And it's all about, you know, those characters and memories and people. And, you know, I'm thinking about 1990, the famous one in England would be Gazza's tears. I don't know if that means anything to you, but no. Paul Gascoigne, the sort of maverick Englishman who was, like, pretty sort of chaotic personal life, and he was brilliant but sort of very flawed, and he got a yellow card in the semi-final against Germany that meant he couldn't play in the final. And he cried, and it's like Gazza's tears is this sort of, it's like a part of Britain's national story, like the sort of romantic view of football in that way. And you know, England didn't get to the final semi-final. England lost that semi-final to Germany on penalties, which then happened again 6 years later. And this idea of, like, losing to Germany every time is, like, a very deep in the kind of national myth. And every country has its own. Like, I've just been in Argentina, and, like, 86 with Maradona, and, you know, 2022 with Messi. The interesting one is 1978 when Argentina won the World Cup under military dictatorship as people were being tortured like a mile down the road. And that's kind of slightly airbrushed out of the story. But like, yeah, these people, these characters, I think is what really makes World Cups above anything else.
2: Someone told me, this is probably fake, but it's like one of those things that people say. Apparently, some extraordinary number of people in England have 1966 as their PIN card for their ATM machine.
1: Absolutely.
2: And that, like, you can just guess someone's PIN because the last time England won the World Cup.
0: Oh, totally, yeah.
1: This was something that always used to happen. For the 10 years that I was in the UK, every time there was a World Cup, people would get really excited about bringing back the trophy. And you would get all the analysts at the banks with the sell-side research. And if they really wanted to get a bunch of clients happy, they would say that England was going to win the World Cup.
2: Their AI statistical model. Football's coming home, right? I know a few facts.
0: Which is a kind of slightly misunderstood slogan, I think, because it's seen as this arrogance or this, like, we invented it and we're this imperial people who are going to colonize you and win everything, which it's actually this sort of extremely sort of self-deprecating to the point of like melancholic thing about how we never win anything and it's all really miserable, which is sort of national character, I suppose.
1: More to come from our conversation on what makes a World Cup successful. We're speaking with Joey Gerso, author of More Than a Shirt, How Football Shirts Explain Global Politics, Money, and Power, and freelance sports journalist. I'm Tracy Alloway.
2: And I'm Joe Weisenthal, and this is Odd Lots on Bloomberg Radio.
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2: This is Odd Lots on Bloomberg Radio. I'm Joe Weisenthal.
1: And I'm Tracy Alloway.
2: Today's episode is looking at the global commercialization of football and how the 1994 World Cup changed everything. We are speaking with freelance soccer journalist Joey Durso.
1: So I know to some extent we're talking about vibes and it's hard to pinpoint those exactly, but I'm really interested in the contrast between the 1990 World Cup and 1994.
0: Yeah.
1: So you go from a very European, not that commercialized event to something that is much more American and there's a lot more focus on actually generating money. So how did those two events stack up against each other? This is what I'm trying to get at.
0: Yeah, well, and then you hit this sort of, well, I mean, it's sort of the beginning. USA is the beginning of a process. It's the beginning of this exponential curve where, like, people are throwing around the figure 12 billion for this World Cup when three World Cups ago it was half that. It's many billions more than Qatar. So the USA is not massive, but it's the beginning of the exponential curve in which the figure that, what, you know, the 1990 World Cup in Italy, like, lost money. The USA 94 is this beginning of, I think maybe people didn't realize at the time what a commercial success it could be and how much money was potentially on the table from World Cups themselves. And that's when you lead it to FIFA itself becoming this much more ruthlessly commercial body.
2: Maybe the right way to think about the compare and contrast is not 1990 versus 1994, but 1990 in Italy versus 1998 in France, both hosted by European stalwart soccer nations. How did those two differ with 1994 having split them in the middle, and how much more commercialized and different was 1998 versus 1990?
0: Much more commercial, and you have these big sponsors much more prominent in the stadium. So already much more commercial. I mean, the interesting thing about 1998 is that France now feels like a stalwart football nation.
2: Huh.
0: It kind of wasn't before 1998. And then in France, because it's a story of economic history and industrialization, that France industrialized later than England, and it was a country where most of its people lived in villages rather than towns and cities, and football is everywhere and always a game of the city. Hmm. It was spread by trams and trains inside cities. It was initially a child of the weekend. The first workers to get weekends in industrial England were the people who played organized football first, the Saturday 3 p.m. slot. France industrialized later, so it did not have that same culture. And there are pockets of it, you know, Saint-Étienne, an industrial town in the south of France. But really, France was not a big football country deep into the, even 1998. And then that changed overnight. But still, even now, you know, you go to a small French city and it's just not a thing that people talk about in a way that it is in England and in Spain and Italy.
1: Can I ask a very basic question? So you've said the word exponential a number of times in terms of the commercialization of the World Cup. FIFA is a not-for-profit right? Like, technically, it's a not-for-profit.
2: We were debating this over the weekend. Like, what is FIFA?
1: It's supposed to reinvest its money, like, back into the sport. So what actually... You know, basic question here, but what's driving the urge to generate money from advertising revenue?
0: So FIFA is a vehicle for funneling money from advertisers and TV to member associations.
2: Okay.
0: There are 200 and something member associations that make up FIFA. They vote for the president, Gianni Infantino. The World Cup is this huge bonanza of cash, both in terms of ticketing as this multi-billion dollar thing is completely new. I mean, I'm sure you've heard a lot about ticket prices and lots of Europeans are up in outrage about that. Americans say that's just, you know, capitalism, baby, or whatever. But like, it's like $2-3 billion now, which is completely new. And the advertising as well. FIFA is the kind of middleman. And then that money goes to member associations.
2: Got it.
0: And it's one member, one vote. So if you're England, Brazil, Germany, you have the same vote as Cape Verde, Suriname. And it means that these countries have incredibly glitzy facilities, and it means that they tend to re-elect the president.
2: Okay, so that makes sense. So in terms of corporate structure, is the Premier League, is that a for-profit organization, or is that yet another sort of non-profit layer that sits above a bunch of privately owned clubs which are for profit?
0: That's correct. Yeah, it's a member association and it votes for its members.
2: What about the MLS? Is that the similar structure where the MLS is a sort of nominally not
0: a franchise system?
2: Oh, it's a franchise system.
0: So the US sports model, which is where a franchise system where there's no promotion and relegation, which of course is deeply part of European sport. It means that the valuations of clubs are much lower because you can get relegated. And Tottenham Hotspur, who are a very big club in England, extremely close, came close to getting relegated, which means you fall out of the Premier League and into the league below.
1: My husband is a Spurs fan, so this has been a painful year.
0: Don't want to bring up any trauma.
1: Yeah.
0: I read stuff around the time saying that even that Spurs came close to relegation is going to harm the valuation of Manchester United and Chelsea and these other teams, because it feels possible in a way it didn't a year ago.
2: That's
0: we just felt they were like too big to fail.
2: I hadn't thought about that. That basically like that puts an implicit lid that there's a left tail outcome for club ownership that is just not possible in an entity like Major League Baseball or obviously Major League Soccer, where you just permanently have that spot at the top. That's super interesting.
1: Yeah, there's real stakes.
0: And relegation is obviously very unlikely, but Champions League football, so the top four or five teams in England go on to play in the Champions League, the European-wide competition, which is hugely lucrative. And my team, Aston Villa, who are punching way above their weight at the moment and have qualified this year. But that means there's not a spot for, you know, Chelsea haven't qualified this year. Manchester United have gone several years without qualifying. They have this year. But that's a, like, left-tail risk, which is really quite likely and means that you're not going to get that huge pot of money next year. And the odds are pretty high.
2: The flip side is that teams in lower-rated leagues could have that right sale outcome.
1: They can be promoted.
2: Do you remember we did that episode years and years ago with that Bitcoiner who bought, like, a team in, like, Bedford, England or something like that, the fifth team down with, like, his Bitcoin profits, and he had dreams of, like, bringing them up? You know, like, you could have, like, sort of, like, entrepreneurial football entrepreneurs who, like, bring their teams up.
0: Right?
2: Yeah. So, like, it does seem like, you know, I think it would be more exciting. I actually have an old friend, or kind of a friend, who owns a U.S. soccer club in a smaller league, and he wants the U.S. to introduce, like, relegation and promotion on this idea that maybe that club could one day be a bigger, more valuable thing, but I have no idea if that could ever happen.
0: Well, I guess the members would have to vote for it the same, you know, in any other league. And it's a bit kind of turkeys voting for Christmas.
1: Okay, since we're on the topic of the Premier League and also right and left tail outcomes, so you write across your coverage a lot about the influence of geopolitics on football, right? Yeah. And I think at this point, everyone is familiar with the term sports washing. So the idea that certain governments, certain people, certain companies will sponsor a football team to make themselves look good and maybe distract from other scandals. One thing that's interesting to me now is it kind of feels like sports washing can also go in the other direction where you can end up having geopolitical vulnerabilities. So if I think about Chelsea.
2: Uh-huh.
1: Chelsea basically lost their sugar daddy, for lack of a better word, in the form of Abramovich. And I think at some point there was talk about maybe sanctions in the UK against the Emirates, and obviously Manchester United, owned by Americans. And I imagine for some British people, Americans aren't that popular right now. Mm-hmm. Does the influence of sports washing go in the other way?
0: Well, I mean, Chelsea, yes, it was very embarrassing for them. Abramovich was sanctioned by the American government. But fundamentally, Chelsea had won one league title before he came in the early 2000s. They won five in the 18 or 19 years after that. So I don't think they'll be, you know, would they have taken that as a Chelsea fan at the start? I basically think, and this is maybe putting myself out of a job, no one cares that much. Like, no one, like, people don't become a sports team to grapple with geopolitics. And it's kind of pretty terrible sometimes, I think, because like Newcastle United is probably the most egregious example because they're literally owned by the public investment fund of Saudi Arabia. And yeah, like that's been, I think, used as a propaganda vehicle for an autocratic state. And yeah, it's pretty bad, but I don't think fans care. And Newcastle United is like a very working class club with a really proud history in this sort of quite, you know, town that's had a rough few decades and a very proud, a very amazing institution. And it's a very clever move for the Saudi investment fund to buy it because it has so much sort of authenticity and credibility.
2: Was there some team that had Gazprom on their logo? Like on their kit?
0: Yeah. Well, which team was that? You teed me up. That's the first, whole first chapter of my book.
2: Which team was that?
0: That's Schalke in Gelsenkirchen in Germany, where I travel and speak to lots of people. So yeah, the great thing there was they had Gazprom on their shirts. And when I went there 2 years after the invasion of Ukraine, lots of people were wearing blue stickers over the Gazprom logo because they were shamed by it. But yeah, Russian gas and German politics were deeply entwined for decades.
2: Yeah.
0: Best exhibited in the shirt of Schalke. And politicians and executives would wine and dine there. Germany was buying cheap gas from Russia, so both sides were getting something out of it because Germany doesn't have much natural resources. Russia needed the cash. It all came crashing down in 2022. The one team that does still have Gazprom on their shirts is Red Star Belgrade in Serbia, who also play in European competitions. But of course, Serbia is much more pally with Russia than the rest of Europe, so they don't see a problem there.
2: So who did that team have to, did they get a new sponsor?
0: Schalke. Well, they lost loads of money overnight. It was like 10 million euros, and they'd been kind of declining for a while, but it was almost the straw that broke the camel's back, and they went down to the second division in Germany, which was terrible for them because they're a huge club. So they took a huge financial hit from losing that sponsorship.
1: So speaking of Jersey history, I guess one of the things that's come up in the current World Cup is Haiti's jersey.
2: Oh.
1: So I think they had to redesign it because FIFA said it was too political.
2: Oh.
1: You're not allowed to have political slogans or like political meanings. And Haiti apparently had a little graphic of men during the Haitian Revolution. And one of them was like a very famous war hero, but not even explicitly, like maybe a very famous war hero. And I find this really interesting because obviously there's a lot of judgment involved when you say whether a jersey is political or not. And no one is going after like the Netherlands for wearing orange and promoting Protestantism or something
2: right.
1: So like, how do they make those calls? And does it feel like they're picking on maybe smaller countries with fewer resources to fight against some of these decisions?
0: Well, yeah, all these things are just kind of arbitrary judgment calls, you know, where, and there's a thing that football associations are constantly grappling with because there's people that have ripped their shirts off to have something to do with Israel-Palestine or, and I can see why, but then when the Russia-Ukraine stuff happened in England, the kind of whole football community united around, we support Ukraine and flags and whatever else. So these things are often, can seem hypocritical, can seem contradictory. Those decisions, it's just some person somewhere. You know, how do you objectively make a call like that? But yeah, you're right to flag the Netherlands, and it's a really interesting one. I've actually, on Instagram, been doing a series that's like why each country plays in each color. And Haiti is, they play in red and blue because it was the French tricolor. And when they overthrew the French, you know, the slaveholder, incredible slave revolution in Haiti, and they ripped the white out of the flag just to be left with blue and red. The Netherlands and the orange, the story is William of Orange, who's kind of the founding father of the Netherlands. But in, I don't know if you know the association of Orange in Northern Ireland and Scotland, the Protestantism and sectarianism, and the club Rangers, which represents the Protestant unionist half of Glasgow, while Celtic is the Irish Republican half. They play in orange, and it's quite inflammatory because it's associated with these sort of sectarian things. So yeah, the same shirt, the same color, but no one would say that about a Netherlands national shirt, even though the origin of the story is similar. It's just these things have different meanings in different contexts, I suppose.
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21: Big changes are coming to the King County Regional Homelessness Authority. In a joint statement, Mayor Katie Wilson and King County Executive Girmay Zahalai said KCRHA will be refocused and redefined. The plan to stabilize the agency includes focusing on core regional duties and using an independent financial monitoring firm. In other news, the investigation into the fatal Nippon Dynawave paper mill disaster in Longview is taking another step forward. Washington State Attorney General Nick Brown has announced his office has been granted investigative authority to work alongside the Cowlitz County prosecutor in an effort to discover if there was any potential criminal activity that contributed to the tragedy. On May 26th, 11 workers were killed when a tank containing a special chemical used for production collapsed, releasing more than a half million gallons of the dangerous liquid.
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24: From Bloomberg World Headquarters in New York, I'm Doug Krisner. Let's update top stories. We'll look at market action as well. In the States, the equity market's love affair with tech seemed to cool again. We had the Philadelphia Semiconductor Index dropping by more than 6%. And right now, as a result of that pullback, in Seoul, the KOSPI is down by something greater than 6%. Meantime, in Tokyo, we've got the Nikkei down about, let's call it 2%. The U.S. will not renew its trade deal with both Canada and Mexico. Instead, we're being told the U.S. will conduct annual reviews of this agreement, known as the USMCA. This is a decision that President Trump has reversed himself on. He once called USMCA the best and most important trade deal ever made. In fact, one he negotiated. But during his second term, he soured on this agreement because, in part, it protects some areas of trade from tariffs. Now, analysts are saying this decision on the USMCA could risk adding uncertainty for companies producing goods across North America. Today in central Portugal at the ECB forum, Fed Chair Kevin Warsh said inflation risks have come down in recent weeks, and he's determined to bring back inflation to that 2% target. He also repeated that he's not going to offer forward guidance with regard to upcoming decisions on interest rate policy, and he said the Fed will be charting a new course. So with that in mind, former Bank of England Governor Mervyn King has been tapped to co-chair the Fed's new task force on communications. Analysts are expressing a bit of concern that a quieter Fed will lead to more market volatility. Apple is negotiating to purchase chips from two blacklisted Chinese semiconductor makers. Both are believed to support Beijing's military. And we're being told that Apple had appealed to the Trump administration for help in dealing with the impact of the global shortage in memory chips. Apple shares were up today by 1.7%. Right now in Tokyo, Nikkei negative 2.2%. In Seoul, the KOSPI down more than 6%. Global news 24 hours a day. This is Bloomberg.
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1: And I'm Tracy Alloway.
2: On today's show, we're discussing how the 94 World Cup changed the sport of soccer forever and what you can learn by looking at a football jersey. We are speaking with Joey Durso, the author of the book More Than a Shirt. Tell us about the jersey in Colombia that had a murdered drug dealer on it.
0: Yeah, so that was Envigado FC on the outskirts of Medellin, which is the city which, of course, gave the world Pablo Escobar. But these days, it's a lovely place to visit. I'd recommend it to anyone as a tourist.
2: I've heard everyone says it's amazing.
0: It's great and just chilled and, like, great food, great vibes. that it was the highest murder rate in the history of organized statistics was Medellin in the 80s. Like, it was just people were being gunned down left, right, and center because Pablo Escobar and his cocaine cartel was running the show. But football was kind of a tool of all this. And Escobar owned the one club in Medellin, but other cartels owned clubs in Cali and other Colombian cities. But the story I was interested in was a bit later than that. So Escobar was killed in the early 90s. And one of the offshoots from this cartel was in Envigado. And this guy was killed. You know, drug bosses are liable to get killed. And his son, as a loving tribute to his father, because they own this football club, put his face on the back. So on the back of the shirt was this like silhouette of this man's face. He was like a murdered drug cartel leader. And I went to a game there in the sort of humid stadium in the middle of the day. And I saw one, I was like, I've made it this far. I really hope I get to see this shirt. And right at the end, I saw it on the back because it's quite old. It's like 10 years old, but they were sanctioned by the American government. They were on this thing, the Clinton list, which is when foreign entities can't deal with US companies. So that means like banks and everything else. It's really tricky to be on that list if you're sanctioned. So they had no sponsor for a while after that. So they had like the silhouette of the drug cartel leader, no sponsor because they were sanctioned by the Americans. And now they're owned by someone else and they're just, we should say, a normal football team.
1: How much do those jerseys actually sell for now? Can you get them off eBay or something? I imagine they're worth a lot of money.
0: Well, I mean, that one's just an incredibly obscure one that I found because I like the story. But some of them, hundreds and hundreds. It's a huge industry now. And the nostalgia of it, people want the kind of 90s ones from when they were kids. And it's a huge industry.
1: Yeah. Obviously, people like football jerseys, and my personal favorite for this World Cup is the away kit for Curaçao, which is this really nice pastel yellow that I think I could get away with. But if I go to try to buy it, that's selling for like $300 now.
2: And it is nice.
1: Yeah. And I think some of the other, other popular jerseys, like one of the Japan ones that has like stripes on it, that one's also very cute. Like
0: it's a real choice.
1: Yeah. They're really hard to find now and they're selling for a lot of money. What does that actually mean for fans? You know, if I'm a Curaçao fan and I can't get my hands on an away jersey unless I pay up like $300, that seems not ideal.
0: Yeah, well, it's an interesting debate that you hear a lot because, I mean, it's supply and demand, right? You know, they're selling the price that they can get away with it. But in England, you get like politicians standing up and talking about how much a disgrace it is that the shirt is priced at that level. I mean, it's something that it means so much to people. And it's interesting to sort of, the conflict between supply and demand and football, I think, is something that we're seeing a lot at the moment with this World Cup because, you know, Arsenal, who just won the league, who are in London, who are really popular, a ticket there is like £60, maybe like $80. And they're just impossible. They're impossible to get. You need points. Like, if you're just a random person from the US who wanted to go to an Arsenal game next season, you just can't. You might be able to buy in the secondary market, which is completely unregulated. You might get scammed. What they absolutely do not do is raise it to the market clearing price and charge $1,000 for it. Like, that just doesn't happen because it's so deeply ingrained in sort of European sporting culture that that's like wrong. Whereas the US takes a different approach, and this is what we've seen at this World Cup.
2: When I was in, when we were in Madrid, I did, you know, I got into that.
1: Did you get a jersey?
2: I didn't get a jersey, but you know, when I went on StubHub to buy my ticket, and I got really stressed because as soon as I bought the ticket, I got that pop-up that said away fans will not be allowed into the stadium. Yeah. And I was like, what if they think I'm an away fan? I don't speak Spanish. Like, I got, like, are they going to give me a lie detector test? So I went and I bought a scarf of Atleti. And I wore that to the stadium. So that is like, and then I felt okay and I got in no problem. And everyone was like, oh, be careful with your StubHub ticket. It might be fake. But I was able to get in. So my son is a big Messi fan and he has a pink Messi jersey. But then today on the walk to school, he asked me if Messi was a goalie or not.
1: Oh my God.
2: So I was like, so he has this conception that there is this person in the world named Messi. And he has a jersey.
1: Who he really likes.
2: But evidently, quite clear. I mean, he's young. He, like, does not actually know anything about him. He just knows that there is this existence and likes the jersey. But, like, why is my son drawn to this pink jersey?
0: Well, a very clever bit of marketing from, well, so David Beckham is a part owner of, and that's an interesting sort of financial story because when he joined LA Galaxy in 2007, someone put into his contract, whether it was him or he was maybe very well advised, that he would have the ownership rights when a new franchise was introduced into MLS, and that became into Miami. And I believe he paid like $25 million, I think, which is basically just a huge bargain. That's now worth so many times more than that. And Beckham, or again, maybe someone advising Beckham, settled on pink, partly because apparently Miami is really pink, all the buildings are pink
2: vibes.
0: Yeah,
2: there is.
0: But also because basically no other team plays in pink. So many teams play in red. Palermo in Italy playing pink, but that's, you know, quite niche. But no one, so pink is just so iconic. You just need to see like the collar under a shirt and you know instantly. Yeah. It's a very clever bit of marketing. But it's interesting you say about your son and Messi, because football, coming from Europe, the club is the first point of reference, and that was certainly my own upbringing. And if your favorite player leaves, well, you kind of hate them when they come back for another team. It's all about the club, and that's what you identify with first. Whereas as football is becoming this bigger global thing, it's the individuals and Messi and Ronaldo, who are both, you know, way past their best. And it's possible at this tournament they could be not very good. Who knows? The individual is now more important globally than the club, which is new.
2: Interesting.
1: Just going back to commercialization of the World Cup. So, you know, we've been talking a lot about advertisers and extending, you know, the number of games played in order to expand, I guess, the number of eyeballs on the game and all of that. There are other ways that FIFA is catering to the American market. So, for instance, we now have mandated water breaks.
0: Oh, that's great. Yeah.
1: Which basically turns the game into, like, quarters, right? That something that looks a lot more like an American football game than it used to. How far could we go in terms of the Americanization of, I guess, you know, traditionally European/world football?
0: So the other strange thing to me is games start late. They start like, not really
1: not
0: late,
1: really.
0: They just start 5 minutes late,
1: which
0: never happens in Europe. And even in the, you know, these cultures like Italy, Spain, Argentina, where everyone's like late all the time, and that's part of the culture, football never kicks off late.
1: You gotta build up
0: late.
1: The suspense in America. Keep them guessing.
0: But it's like, I'm sitting on my sofa being like, where are they? Like, you know, I've got stuff to do.
2: Because they're like announcing and someone's singing the national anthem. That does seem like an American thing where there's not real much connection to the nominal time of the sporting event and the actual kickoff or tip off.
0: But the hydration thing, I mean, I'm trying desperately not to be sort of European traditionalist shouting at cloud, but, hydration breaks are bad, I think. They're really bad because they completely break up the flow of the game. I've been watching a few where it was kind of really exciting. You maybe had like an underdog hit against the ropes, like playing really well, and then it completely takes the pace out of everything. And I get it. If it's 40 degrees, like in Texas, fine. But they're doing it in these air-conditioned stadiums. They're doing it in Toronto when it was like raining. It's unnecessary, and I think it's really damaging. And I think like the rules of the game have barely changed in 120 years. It would be instantly recognizable if you went back to 1900. And it's a precious thing. And I think if you meddle with it a bit, you risk kind of ruining the whole experience.
2: I have to say, going to the game in Madrid, I really liked basically knowing what time the game was going to end. You know, you get there at a certain time, 45 minutes
0: shorter.
2: Plus a couple minutes break, 45 minutes plus a couple minutes, game's over. And I thought, like, for planning my night, it was just very nice to not have to concern us just going to go, you know. I guess there could have been, like, penalty kicks or something like that or overtime, but...
0: But even then, like, it could be 2.5 hours. That's the absolute maximum.
2: Yeah.
1: Wait, this actually just reminded me, when MLS was just getting off the ground, didn't they have, like, something where if you were doing penalty shootouts, you had to, like, dribble for ages, and it was supposed to make it more exciting?
0: It's great. It's great.
2: Yeah, you like that?
0: I love it. Yeah, American innovation done right. I mean, it's so cool. If you watch on YouTube, you see these guys with these like really baggy shirts, and they all just look like, some of those players were like college players, you know, who ended up playing for the national team. And the way you do it is you get the ball like maybe around the halfway line, and you just sort of run at the goal.
2: Yeah.
0: But it makes it much more even. It's harder to score. So it's like a hockey penalty is like 50-50. But a football penalty is like 80%, and it means most of the time it goes in. When it doesn't, it's like devastating for the person who misses. But it's a much more, it's fun. It's exciting. I'm well up for that. Like, you know, let the Americans do their thing.
1: Wait. Now I have to run something by both of you.
2: Okay.
1: So I had an idea for making football more exciting for Americans. So the complaint that you always hear, or at least
2: low scoring,
1: that my dad says, right, they don't score enough goals. Never mind that in the last Super Bowl, there were like 2 meaningful touchdowns or something. But whatever. There aren't enough goals in soccer. So what if you started awarding points for a corner? So if you get 1 point per corner, successful corner, and then you get 3 points for a goal.
0: I'm unconvinced about that. But I would say the Spain Cape Verde was thrilling, and that was 0-0.
1: Yeah,
0: why do you need
1: true.
0: Goals when you've got some...
1: Germany, I don't buy into this criticism, by the way.
2: You know what I...
0: The tension makes it.
2: You know what I was introduced to? Our producer, Kel, showed me this before the Athletic game, which I'd never seen, that there was this very, like, predictive, essentially, I don't know, machine learning AI type thing, where at any given moment, there's, like, this swing, and you can see, like, who has the momentum. What are these charts called?
0: Like the momentum chart.
2: The momentum chart. And you could say, like, so that you could see, like, a team in this position would have scored a goal, like, 70%.
0: XG.
2: Yeah. And I was thinking maybe a nice way to add some more tension is that in the event of a draw, that you award the victory to the team that had the greater momentum throughout the game.
1: No, why wouldn't you just have a penalty shootout?
2: No, because then you just encourage attacking play throughout so that you're rewarded in the event of a draw. You, what do you think about that proposal? That in the event of a draw...
0: Yeah, that's the tiebreaker.
2: So the tiebreaker is expected goals, and therefore you're rewarded for having played consistent attacking play throughout the game, even if, you know, it didn't materialize and the ball went off the post or something like that. What do you think about that?
0: But when the team wins on it, so expected goals, which measures good. But when team lose with a better XG, that's the thrill of it, right? That's why you get
2: No, that's exciting. I totally get that. And you're like, we should, like, if one team had better XG, but the other team got more goals, fine. That's exciting. But in the event of a tie, you go to the XG, and then you, like, rather than, sort of very defensive
1: people
2: ball.
1: Would find some way to game that, too. And also, people are already up in arms about the VAR stuff. By the way, I still can't say VAR without thinking of value at risk models.
2: I thought that was exciting. During the game, there were two times where the referees went back and looked at a call that was made on the field. And I found it...
1: That was the interesting part for you.
2: The energy in the stadium was incredibly high waiting for those referee reviews. And I sort of thought it added to the fun of being in the stadium while we were waiting for the calls.
0: I think it's got better.
2: Yeah.
0: I think it's sped up. I think at the beginning, there are a lot of teething pains, and it was often really slow, and often people in the stadiums. What they're doing better at now is communicating to people in the stadium.
2: Yeah. I'm glad we covered the World Cup, and you were the perfect guest. So thank you so much for coming on Odd Lots.
0: Thanks for having me. I enjoyed it.
1: This has been Odd Lots on Bloomberg Radio. I'm Tracy Alloway.
2: And I'm Joe Wozniak.
1: To hear the rest of this episode and all of our other interviews, be sure to subscribe to Odd Lots wherever you get your podcasts. 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
14: From ABC News, I'm Dave Packer. A horrific discovery inside of an Ohio home. Officials say 16 children were rescued from deplorable conditions. Age range from infancy to teenager. Benton County Prosecutor William Archer.
15: We are asking for temporary custody to Job and Family Services. The children are safe. They have been placed. We have some other issues we're still dealing with for their safety, but they are currently in a good situation and are being protected.
14: Four adults who were there have been arrested and pleaded not guilty to criminal charges. President Trump taking his new Air Force One on its maiden flight as he's facing questions about his personal income after making a mandatory financial disclosure.
16: The president's mandatory financial disclosure forms show that in his first year back in office, President Trump pulled in a stunning $2.2 billion in income, three times more than what he made the year before. Unlike past presidents, President Trump has not put his business into a blind trust. It's being run by his sons, Don Jr. and Eric. $1.4 billion of the money he made last year came from his family's crypto business, which boomed as his administration loosened regulations on the industry.
14: ABC's Rachel Scott. Two people in masks climbing to the very top of the Empire State Building spire Wednesday, unfurling a peace banner at 1,450 feet in the air. The man and woman getting engaged at the top and then getting arrested when they came down. Not their first time doing something like this. They're featured in a Netflix documentary called Skywalkers, A Love Story. The U.S. men's national team headed for the route of 16 in the World Cup after a shutout Wednesday night. ABC's Christian Cordero.
17: A 24-year drought is broken in Northern California.
20: 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Seattle, we're coming.
17: The U.S. men's national team winning their first knockout stage match since 2002 with a win over Bosnia and Herzegovina.
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4: During a European Central Bank forum, Fed Chair Kevin Warsh said the central bank would remain independent and seek to bring down inflation.
6: If there were people in household or the business sector in the financial markets who thought that this central bank was going to be comfortable with an inflation objective above 2%, well, I guess they'd be disappointed.
4: But Warsh declined to say what steps the Fed will take to achieve that goal. Speculation is only growing over what could be happening at New York's Madison Square Garden this weekend.
7: Crews at New York Madison Square Garden are intensely unloading equipment in anticipation for the event of the summer. A law enforcement official briefed on the matter, telling the Associated Press global superstar Taylor Swift and Super Bowl champion Travis Kelce will have their wedding Friday night in that arena. The event is for about 1,000 people and is a 12-hour party beginning with a cocktail hour at 4 o'clock Friday afternoon and scheduled to last until about 4 a.m. Saturday morning.
4: ABC's Morgan Norwood. Tropical storm Douglas has formed in the Pacific Ocean, but the National Hurricane Center says it poses no threat to land. Chinese tech giant Alibaba will pay $600 million to resolve a dispute with the federal government over allegations that it sold and imported illegal pharmaceuticals, controlled substances, regulated chemicals, and pill-making equipment into the U.S. Dave Packer, ABC News.
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24: Seattle and King County are clawing back millions of dollars in funding after an audit found the King County Regional Homelessness Authority mismanaged millions. Northwest News Radio's Jeff Pojla has the story.
25: The joint announcement says the King County Regional Homelessness Authority will now focus on core regional duties, including federal funding, homelessness data, the point in time count, and severe weather response. Contracts for homelessness services, some $160 million worth, will shift back to the city and county. King County Executive Girmay Zahalai.
26: Mayor Wilson and I have inherited a lot of issues, but we will not maintain the status quo just because change is hard. So today we are taking further action to stabilize, right-size, and reset KCRHA.
25: The city and county also plan to embed an independent financial monitoring firm at the Regional Homelessness Authority through the end of the year. They say the goal is to strengthen oversight, protect public funds, and keep services from being disrupted.
24: Meanwhile, new changes took effect on Wednesday for Washington drivers. Now, speeding through highway work zones will not come with a warning. Instead, drivers caught for the first time by the state's Work Zone Speed Camera program will now face a $125 fine. And any subsequent violations will cost $248. The state plans to have 15 cameras in use by next year. Another change that took effect on Wednesday will hit you at the gas pump. The state's gas tax has increased by 2%, now totaling 56.5 cents per gallon. That revenue goes towards the motor vehicle fund, and about 5% goes to cities and counties. A bit of a wetter day Thursday. We'll see some rain showers with highs near 70 and lows around 55. 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
8: Hilton, once a British political strategist, now the Trump-backed Republican running for governor of California. Do you agree with his decision to go to war in Iran?
9: Well, look, I'm just focused on this race.
8: You really don't think you need to, or the voters of California deserve to hear you express a view on that? You're trying to be a leader of the state.
9: No, I understand, but there's plenty to fix and focus on in California.

0: houses, there are some fascinating contests elsewhere. And one of them is the race to be the next governor of California. Now, California is a notable Democratic-leaning state, but it has had Republican governors, Ronald Reagan, more recently, Arnold Schwarzenegger. And this time, a Republican is through to the final stage, one of two candidates on the ballot in November. His name is Steve Hilton, and he is unusual, not least because he only became a U.S. citizen 5 years ago. He's someone whose name I've known for about 20 years because he used to be embedded in UK politics. He worked for the Conservative leader David Cameron before and after he became Prime Minister. So when I saw Steve Hilton's advance through the California governor primary, I knew I wanted to understand it. And I reached out to him. His rival in November is Democrat Javier Becerra, someone who used to work for Joe Biden. And California is such an important place economically, in global as well as U.S. terms, that this conversation does go beyond state matters. Above all, I hope that through it, you get a much better sense of a man who wants to be California's next leader.
1: How are you doing? Great to see you.
0: Thank you for saying yes to my email out of the blue. How are you, most importantly?
1: Good, thanks. On to the next round.
0: Well, yeah, I know.
1: It's like,
0: absolutely.
1: It doesn't stop.
0: Next round of interviews or next round of the campaign?
1: The campaign, the next fight. You know, like there's no break. We've got to keep going. There's not much time now.
0: Well, look, we'll talk about all of that. And it's clearly it's been a remarkable few weeks for you. You've obviously been involved in politics for a long time. You've been a strategist. You've been a political aide. You've been a commentator on Fox News. I'm still curious about the moment when you decided to run for office yourself, because that's a very big decision to make.
1: I don't think there was one specific moment, but there was a period of time that I can recall. As you mentioned, I'd been a host on television, a most unexpected turn in my career in media. I greatly enjoyed that, but as the years went on, I felt that I wanted to get back into actually doing things rather than just talking about things. I love California, been living here since 2012, raised my family here, started a business here. I could see that things were going off the rails pretty badly from a policy point of view. So I started a policy organization, Golden Together, started working on some of our big problems in California. I then started engaging with Sacramento, trying to advance those policy ideas through the legislature. And that was the point where I realized just how dysfunctional and broken California's system of government is. Because every single meeting I had with legislators, Democrats, Republicans, it was the same story. Yes, you're right. These policies you're advocating would make a huge difference. We'd get more housing built. We'd lower the cost. All those things are true. However, it can never happen because the unions won't allow it. The climate activists won't allow it. The system just can't make it happen.
0: Okay.
1: And I just realized then that something has to change. Otherwise,
0: okay,
1: the state that I love
0: into,
1: is just going to continue to decline.
0: Yeah, it's the state you've made your home, in the country that you've made your home, having left the UK. And we're going to dig into all of this and the nuts and bolts of your campaign in a moment. But I just want to understand you more broadly to start with.
1: Mm-hmm.
0: Would you say that being on Fox, having that kind of prominence on TV, that's got to have played an important role in rising in the Republican Party, right? Donald Trump, it helped his rise because he was known from television and he was a fan of your show on Fox.
1: I think that's right, that it gives you a platform. But I think it's that combination actually of media experience, policy and government experience and business experience that actually is a good fit for this role, not only of running for governor, but as I plan to be being the next governor.
0: Mm. But when did you actually become a Republican? Because 2017, you were very clearly saying you weren't partisan and you were neither Democrat or Republican.
1: Well, it's interesting. In many ways, I think the campaign I'm running is not particularly partisan. It's based on some broad common sense principles that I think most people can get behind. So I've never thought of myself as a particularly partisan person. However, there are realities about running for office in

0: In the US, it's basically a two-party system. And of course, I identify very much with the principles that underlie the Republican Party, just as I do the Conservative Party, where I worked for some years and was part of a coalition government led by a Conservative Prime Minister. The basic ideas that you would associate with the center-right are ideas that I share in terms of limiting the role of government, enhancing individual freedom. Those sorts of things have always been part of my political philosophy and therefore connect very much with the Republican Party here in America.
1: I, of course, remember you from your time in the UK, working for David Cameron before he got elected, after he became Prime Minister. You were part of that effort to detoxify the Conservative Party, to make it more electable, bring it into more of the centre ground, more socially liberal, more climate conscious. Are you still the same guy who did that?
0: Oh, very much, very much. I understand that some people who haven't been following the intervening years may look at that and say, well, it's very different. David Cameron's a very different personality to the president who's the leader of the Republican Party in America today. I can see that very clearly, but everyone has their own personal style. But the ideas that really drove that process of change for the Conservative Party, in particular, focusing on people who've been left behind, on dealing with poverty and inequality, on helping working people, that was a really big part of the work that we did 20 years or so ago with the Conservative Party. And that's a big driver of what I'm really arguing for here. And there's many other similarities as well. I think perhaps the broadest one is a sense that I've always had, which is a sense that we need to put power in people's hands and enable them to fight back against establishments or systems or centralized power that benefits a small group rather than the majority of people. That's always been a really important driving force.
1: Yeah, but what you did for David Cameron, the person who you still say you are, that is very, very far from not only Donald Trump himself, but MAGA. And I just wonder how you reconcile that, because you are endorsed by President Trump himself. What you're representing yourself as is, I think, more the Arnold Schwarzenegger wing of the Republican Party in California. And he's someone who endorsed Kamala Harris in the last presidential election.
0: I don't think the boxes are quite as neat and defined as that. I'm endorsed by many different kinds of Republicans. Of course, political parties are coalitions. And as I say, I think this campaign, everything I'm arguing for is not particularly partisan. The fact that we've got Democrats supporting the campaign is an example of that. And I think that what I've always tried to focus on is really the substance, the ideas, specific things. I'm a pragmatic candidate in this race, not an ideologue. The arguments I'm making about how we need to turn California around. We've got the highest cost of living by far. I'm not sure it's appreciated around the world, because you look at the headline for California, we're the fourth biggest economy, and there's a sense of complacency there on the part of the current leadership. They keep saying that as if that answers all questions. Underneath that, this is a state that's in real trouble, especially from an economic point of view. And the solutions there actually go across party lines. They're just practical things to make life easier for families and businesses. So I think this whole conversation around, you know, labels and whatever doesn't really get to the point about what is needed in order to help California get back on track.
1: Okay, but I don't think you can bat away being the fourth largest economy in the world quite so lightly. This happened last year. It was the fifth largest then. California overtook Japan under Gavin Newsom. It doesn't feel like a failure to many people in the state, I would suspect, and certainly to people outside.
0: Well, I think it does to many people inside, because they're struggling to even live. That's why during Gavin Newsom's tenure as governor, nearly 2 million Californians have actually moved out because they can't live here anymore because it's so expensive. Let's just look at that number, the fourth biggest economy in the world. That's driven by two things that don't actually tell a story of health in terms of our economy. Partly, it's driven by a very small number of tech companies. Fantastic success stories, which I strongly support. I'm very proud of the fact that we're leading the AI revolution in California. They generate enormous amounts of revenue, but not very many jobs. The second part of the story in terms of the size of our economy is that it includes the size of government. They've doubled the budget of the state of California in the last 10 years or so. Meanwhile, the results on every measure, education standards, the quality of our infrastructure, mm-hmm. the highest unemployment rate of all 50 states, the highest poverty rate of all 50 states, tied with Louisiana. I think if we don't change direction this year, California really is heading for economic disaster. I've heard from so many business leaders that they're waiting to see what happens in November. And if we don't vote for change in California, they're out. Okay. And the exodus of businesses from California that you've seen in the last few years could turn into a stampede.
1: More from my conversation with Steve Hilton coming up. I'm Michelle Hussein, and this is Bloomberg.
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1: I'm Michelle Hussein, and you're listening to some highlights from the Michelle Hussein Show podcast on Bloomberg Radio. Today, I'm speaking with Steve Hilton, who's running to be governor of California. So if California is doing that badly, I want to put two other points to you. One is whether you think there is something longer term going on that is affecting the poorest in California and elsewhere. And that is a long term decline in living standards that's happened over the course of the last 50 years. So it's not about the Democrats ruling California now. It is about something more systemic that reflects poorly on American leadership for decades.
0: Well, I agree with you, actually. Sometimes people have asked me, well, going back to your earlier conversation, how did you end up supporting President Trump? I do remember back in 2015, I for the first time saw this chart based on U.S. data. This is going back 10 years now, 11 years, showing the earnings of the majority of workers in California. I think the technical term was non-managerial, non-supervisory workers, roughly 80% of the workforce after inflation. And it's basically a straight line, just flat. So through Republican and Democrat governance, in 50 years since 1974, I think it was.
1: Yeah.
0: Basically, the economic position of most people.
1: Angus Deaton, Nobel Prize winning economist, has done the seminal work on that. And I don't know if those are the figures you're referring to, but he's absolutely laid this out for the last 50 years. But that's exactly why I think the challenge is much broader than the political points you're making. Mm-hmm. It is one about choices that America's leaders have made.
0: Right. I agree with that. And I think that there needs to be a much bigger emphasis on the gap between the very top and the super rich and so on. Of course, that's been in the news with the SpaceX IPO and so on. I think the real issue is the fact that you've got so many people in the lower end of the income scale who just feel stuck, and that social mobility is gone. I think that's absolutely a broad point. However, within that, one of the great things about America and our system here is that you've got this experiment in policymaking through the federal system. The fact that you've got 50 states that do things a different way. And even within that overall framework, which I agree needs serious reform, some states are doing better than others. And you can see it in the fact that people and businesses are leaving California and moving to states with more welcoming policies to business and where the cost of living is much lower. Texas, Florida, Tennessee, even our neighboring states, Nevada. You've got a lot of evidence now that the high tax, high spending, progressive model of governance that you see in the blue states, as they're known, like California, like New York, is not working. We've had 16 years of one-party rule in California where one party's controlled everything. There's really been no barrier to the democratic philosophy being implemented fully in California. The results are among the worst in the country.
1: But you know, on people leaving, there's an aspect of this on which you could agree with Gavin Newsom, which is that he is trying to stop the wealth tax on billionaires that's been proposed by one of the labor unions. He's determined to try and stop it because he thinks it will drive more people away. So area of agreement, yes, between you and Governor Newsom.
0: Although I have to say, given his close relationship with the unions, I would have hoped he would have acted sooner to stop that even becoming a consideration. For example, right now, there's a process going on in Sacramento, very typical, it's kind of horse trading process where it's possible it won't, that the union itself will take it off the ballot. Now, because they're negotiating some other kind of agreements. That could have been done a year ago.
1: But he's working on this. That's the point.
0: Yeah, no, I agree with that. But as often with Gavin Newsom, a little bit more attention and focus earlier would have worked wonders.
1: Okay. The other point I wanted to put to you about your economic critique of California is a question, really, about whether the policies of the federal government are playing a role in making life more unaffordable for Californians.
0: Well, it's certainly true that the which examples are you thinking of, particularly?
1: I'm wondering, well, let's take tariffs for starters and their impact on the cost of some goods.
0: Well, I think that if you look at the detail on that, it's nothing like as significant. We have the highest grocery prices, for example, in the country. The main drivers of that are policies made in California. Mm-hmm. Energy costs the highest in the country. Labor and environmental regulations that make operating here so expensive.
1: Can I give you others? This is Bloomberg analysis from earlier in the year that the jumps in the prices of children's clothing, tools, outdoor equipment, furniture, bedding, motor vehicle parts, all of this is linked to tariff policy and trade policy that the administration brought in last year.
0: Yeah, but if you basically look at where we've settled on tariffs in terms of the percentage rates, and then you look at the way that the international trading system has worked for a long time before the tariffs, it is a leveling of the system. And I think that the impulse that drove that policy is absolutely correct, which is that there hasn't been fairness. Most other countries, most of America's trading partners, for example, have a value-added tax, which distorts the picture in terms of imports and exports. It favors.
1: Okay, so you support the imposition of tariffs?
0: Well, it's not a California state policy, so I try and avoid weighing in on policies where that aren't really the subject of this campaign. I mean, I can give you a general observation that I think it was important to try and do something to bring manufacturing back to the U.S., and that's happening. Unfortunately, it's not happening for California.
1: Okay. I've read you talking about global and supporting globalization. So is your view completely changed on that? Because that was something that you used to say you believed in.
0: Globalization
1: was a force for good and a force that created wealth rather than reduced it.
0: For sure, it's lifted. Yeah, right. But you've got to, nothing is all good or all bad. I mean, I think the point about policy generally about in all sorts of areas, it's about trade-offs. And of course it's true that over the years that we've seen the globalization of trade and so on, you've seen tremendous advances in economic opportunity in some parts of the world. And that's a good thing, obviously. I think anyone would support that. But at the same time, partly because of sometimes the speed of transition, partly sometimes because of the concentrated effects of a transition, places have really lost out and suffered. And so the policy goal is to try and keep as much of the positive while alleviating the negative. And I always bring it back because I am running now for governor of California. What does it mean in California? Going back to the AI companies, you look at NVIDIA, mm-hmm. Anthropic, these big companies making major investments in the U.S., none of them in California. The job creation that's coming from the AI boom in America is happening outside of the home state of those companies. And that's something I want to change so we get the full stack, as I describe it, of AI jobs in California.
1: So I do want to ask you about your attitude to big tech, because I remember you being really critical of these companies, Facebook as it was then, Amazon and Google, talking about their dominant position, how you'd like mm-hmm. the kind of framework where if they became too dominant in the market, then you'd want them to be treated as a monopoly, that you'd want maximum pay rates for senior executives. Have you changed your mind? And at that time, you were talking about regulation of big tech being really important to you. And now I don't see that kind of thing in your set of policies.
0: I've changed my job. which is now running for governor, as I plan to be governor, my job, my responsibility.
1: And does that mean you can't afford to take on big tech?
0: Let me just finish this, the point, which is that it's my responsibility will be to support every business in California to help them grow so we create jobs and wealth and opportunity in our state. So regardless of my personal opinions about this or that company, I see it as the responsibility of the governor of any state to stand up for the people and the businesses, small business, medium-sized, big global corporations, whatever it is, that is my responsibility.
1: So what is your personal opinion of big tech?
0: Well, I think that, like we were just talking about in other areas, brought tremendous advances and changed people's lives in a positive way. I'm hugely proud of the tech sector and the fact that we're leading and dominating once again in this new wave of innovation. That's fantastic, and I'm proud of that. But as with everything, you know, there's positives and downsides, and the goal of policymakers should be to be really careful about not sort of leaping into trying to fix things. There really is a danger of overcorrecting and having unintended consequences. I think that's the skill of governance. And I think that when you look at tech, of course it's had positive transformational effects. Remember, people are choosing to use this technology. No one's forcing it on anyone. People are using it because they find it helpful. And businesses are using it because they find it helpful. I don't want to stand in the way of that.
1: Yeah. And I do understand, of course, that you're doing a different job now, and running for office is different to being a commentator and having much more freedom when you can say. But there is also a question of belief and core principles. And you clearly mm-hmm. felt strongly and thought a lot about tech, not least because you've spent so many years, you know, seeing it up close and living in California. So do you not have any concerns today about the dominance of these companies in our lives? They're a key part of the stock market. Mm-hmm. A lot of American wealth is wrapped up in them. They're at the forefront of AI, which will change, if not destroy, many mm-hmm. jobs. Like, have those concerns gone away, or you just can't talk about them anymore?
0: No. I think that, first of all, not just observed, I started and ran a tech company. I taught at Stanford University. So, I absolutely agree with you that you're seeing companies with a huge transformational effect, but that's new and it's what innovation is. We've got to be careful about what happens. That's my attitude to the whole question of the impact of technology on society, is to just be very open about what's going on. But not necessarily think that we, and speaking now as someone who's running for office, has the ability to really drive a change without causing unintended consequences. Right now, for example, on AI, you've got major disagreement about what's happening, even within the leaders of the sector. No one really knows.
1: From my conversation with Steve Hilton coming up. I'm Michelle Hussein, and this is Bloomberg.
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7: Big changes are coming to the King County Regional Homelessness Authority. In a joint statement, Mayor Katie Wilson and King County Executive Girmay Zahalai said KCRHA will be refocused and redefined. The plan to stabilize the agency includes focusing on core regional duties and using an independent financial monitoring firm. In other news, the investigation into the fatal Nippon Dynawave paper mill disaster in Longview is taking another step forward. Washington State Attorney General Nick Brown has announced his office has been granted investigation investigative authority to work alongside the Calhoun County prosecutor in an effort to discover if there was any potential criminal activity that contributed to the tragedy. On May 26th, 11 workers were killed when a tank containing a special chemical used for production collapsed, releasing more than a half million gallons of the dangerous liquid.
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8: From Bloomberg World's headquarters in New York, I'm Doug Krisner. Let's update our top stories. We'll look at market action first. We're seeing weakness in many semiconductor-related stocks after a down arrow story in the States. We had the Philadelphia Semiconductor Index cooling again, dropping more than 6% in New York trading. And right now in Seoul, the KOSPI is weaker by more than 3%. Well, the U.S. will not renew its trade deal with Canada and Mexico. Instead, we're being told the U.S. will conduct annual reviews of this agreement, known as the USMCA. This is a reversal for President Trump. He once called this deal the best and most important trade agreement ever made, one that he negotiated. But he has soured on the USMCA in his second term, in part because it protects some areas of trade from tariffs. We heard from Fed Chair Kevin Warsh today at the ECB's symposium in Central Portugal. Warsh said inflation risks have come down in recent weeks, and he's determined to bring inflation back to the Fed's 2% target. Now, he also repeated that he's not going to offer forward guidance with regard to upcoming decisions on interest rate policy, and he said the Fed will chart a new course. To that end, former Bank of England Governor Mervyn King has been tapped to co-chair the Fed's new task force on communications. Analysts are saying that a quieter Fed could lead to more market volatility. Treasury yields, very little changed right now in front of the employment data, which we will get Thursday morning, that is tomorrow, 8:30 a.m. Wall Street time. We've got a 10-year Treasury yielding 4.47%. We check markets for you throughout the day here on Bloomberg. In Tokyo, the Nikkei down 1.2%. On the other hand, in Hong Kong, Hang Seng is higher as the market comes back online from that holiday yesterday. Hang Seng is up about 1.7%. However, on the Chinese mainland, CSI 300 is down about 1.8%. And in Sydney, the ASX 200 is weaker by just a tenth of 1%. Global news 24 hours a day and whenever you want it with Bloomberg News Now. This is Bloomberg.
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1: I'm Michelle Hussein, and you're listening to some highlights from the Michelle Hussein Show podcast on Bloomberg Radio. Today, I'm speaking with Steve Hilton, who's running to be governor of California. What do you think is going to be your biggest hurdle in this race in the next few months?
0: Well, I think it's actually a belief that we can turn the desire for change. There's no question that California wants change. Every single piece of data you look at shows that. There's a clear majority of people who think that we're on the wrong track and that we need to change direction. Now, what you've got to do is close that gap between the desire of people for change and actually voting for it by doing something that they haven't done in sufficient numbers in recent years, which is actually voting Republican. And so my job is to say, look, I'm running as someone with a positive, pragmatic plan which for very specific benefits that will help you in your life. $3 gas, cut your electric bills in half, your first $150,000 tax-free, starter homes for young people so they can afford to buy a home in California. These are positive, practical things. And my job is to get out there and show people how it can be done. And then I think we'll win. I'm very confident of that.
1: You're going to need to have Democrats vote for you, essentially.
0: Well, I absolutely. I mean, it's a clear requirement that given the numbers that you've seen in recent years. Of course it's true that Democrats and independents, as it's called in California, no party preference voters, need to join our movement for change. They already are. I mean, we've been doing events up and down the state for a year now. Town halls, hundreds of events. Thousands and thousands of people now have come out. Many times people come along. They're open to everybody. And many times someone would stand up and say, I'm a Democrat. I've never been to a Republican event before. I voted for Kamala Harris, but something's got to change in California. You're already seeing that happen.
1: I just wonder if that gets more difficult from this point onwards, because President Trump's popularity has declined. He's endorsed your ticket. You thanked him for that. You are asking people who often will not like him at all and will feel harmed by some of his economic policies, or who are angry at the war in Iran, to vote for you.
0: No, I understand that. But look, he's not on the ballot. And this is a point of choice for California. Do we keep going in the same direction we've had for the last 16 years, or do we want to make a choice to go in a new direction? You mentioned the war, the Iran war. Of course, that's lifted up gas prices right across the country. But they are $2 a gallon higher in California than anywhere else today.
1: Do you agree with the Iran war?
0: The prices you're seeing around the country that people are complaining about as being incredibly high, we would have welcomed that in California before the war, because they're way lower than we had imposed here. President Trump is president in all these other states that have far lower cost of living, gas prices, electric bills, housing costs, you name it. And so it's clearly not his policies, it's California policies that are the problem here.
1: Do you agree with the Iran war, his decision to go to war in Iran?
0: Well, look, I'm just focused on this race. I'm really not a commentator on every political issue right now. There's plenty to fix in California. That's my focus, 100%.
1: You really don't think you need to, or the voters of California deserve to hear you express a view on that? That's not the point. It's just to know where you stand on it. You're going to be you're trying to be a leader of the state.
0: No, I understand. I understand, but there's plenty to fix and focus on in California. And as I said, I'm not a political commentator. I can give you my very strong view that it's completely dangerous for the whole world for Iran to have a nuclear weapon. I think the basis for that is something that's broadly shared across all political parties. That's why leaders of all kinds have been trying to deal with this situation for many, many years. I've also expressed a strong belief that, you know, remember, my parents are Hungarian. They fled communism in Hungary. I've always believed that the way in which the Iranian people have stood up to this brutal authoritarian regime, something that we should support. Just as, you know, you take the side of people trying to overthrow oppression generally. That's something, I believe in. Now, that doesn't mean that I've spent any time looking at the specific details of the implementation of this or that policy. I'm 100% focused on California.
1: You know how President Trump is talking about the regime members now who the U.S. is dealing with: rational, smart, strong, not radicalized. It's the same regime, and that's the way he's referring to them now.
0: Look, I'm just not... I actually hadn't even heard those comments, truly. It's a big state. I'm on the road from morning till night up and down this state making our case. And I'm just not focused on anything other than California right now.
1: Okay. Well, then you mentioned your parents and them fleeing communism.
0: Yeah.
1: And I can imagine that experience, you know, clearly formative for them, formative for you as well growing up. I guess, is it part of why you became a conservative, because you were not going to grow up to be someone on the left of the political spectrum ever?
0: I think that's probably part of it. One of my earliest political memories is in the UK. I was born in the UK. Both my parents are Hungarian. Also, my stepfather's Hungarian. My parents split up when I was young. My dad went back to Hungary. My stepfather's Hungarian. Also, someone who actually fled, ran across the border with Austria and ended up in a refugee camp. And like so many working class immigrants, he had a massive appreciation for the opportunities of being in a free country. I grew up in a regular working class immigrant home. He worked construction, He was a builder, as you'd say, in England. And I really remember very strongly around the early 80s, late, you know, when Margaret Thatcher had come, had been elected, this sense that she was for the workers, she was for the working people, and people who wanted to, and the word that became very commonly associated with that, strive and make progress and get on in life, and that sense of pursuing opportunity, climbing the ladder of opportunity, upward mobility through hard work and effort. That was something that I found that was very formative as I was growing up. And I think that's part of it too.
1: And so that family experience in, you know, making a different life, fleeing communism, how does it make you view Cubans today who, unlike in the past, are being deported, some of them with criminal records, but not always? These are also people who fled communism.
0: Well, I think that I understand deeply, as you just noted, the desire for freedom, but you can't, all of these migration patterns, immigration and migration across borders, everything falls apart if it's not done in a way that is legal and controlled. Everyone must accept that you can't just have an open borders system. It just causes chaos. And so support for immigration, for welcoming people who are fleeing persecution, all those things. I've always, actually, David Cameron used to talk about it the same way. Support for all of that depends on the government controlling that. And when the government fails to control it, support declines. You can actually see that change in public opinion. You saw a drop in support for immigration and welcoming asylum seekers and so on in the US during the open border years of Joe Biden's administration. So I think that you've got to combine the desire to offer people that opportunity with a sense of orderly management of that process.
1: Isn't the example of Cuba a bit different in the context of the United States?
0: I'm not sure what you're referring to specifically.
1: Because of fleeing communism, that the U.S.
0: I don't suppose you're arguing that anyone who wants to flee communism should be automatically accepted anyway.
1: There are many Cuban Americans today who feel very upset with the deportation of Cubans for precisely that reason. I guess you're telling me you think they're wrong.
0: Well, I actually don't know specifically the cases you're talking about. Are these illegal immigrants? I don't know exactly what you're describing.
1: I mean, they are people who've entered the United States from Cuba and
0: illegally.
1: Now they are being deported. Well,
0: did they enter legally or illegally?
1: They would have entered and now been undocumented. But that has been the case for a long time. But previous administrations didn't deport them because there was a certain protection for Cuban Americans that was different for others. And that has changed now because of your family history. I'm just wondering what you think of it.
0: No, I don't think my family history means that I support illegal immigration. I don't see how that follows at all. I think it's very important that we try and approach it in a calm and reasonable way, lower the temperature. I think there's been far too much divisive, performative rhetoric on the Democrat side demonizing all of this. I think most people agree that immigration is a positive thing, but should be managed and controlled by the government. That's a common sense position that I think the vast majority of people support.
1: Yeah. And of course, you're an immigrant yourself to the US.
0: Yes,
1: you became a US citizen a few years ago. You've renounced your British citizenship, which you didn't have to. Was it just awkward to be running for office being a dual national, or did you really feel that you just didn't want that passport anymore?
0: No, I feel very strongly that you're asking for people to put their faith in you, their trust in you, and to make a commitment to you. And I think you're obliged to make a commitment to them and say, I am 100% all in for this country and this state, which I am, but I wanted to have absolutely no doubt about that in anyone's mind.
1: Would you like President Trump to come on the road with you?
0: Look, I think I haven't thought about that, honestly. He's got a lot he's focused on, so I don't suppose that's something that he's thought about either.
1: I feel he might not be an asset to you on the campaign trail in California.
0: Well, a lot of people voted for him. More people voted for him in California than in any other state in 2024. Of course, that's a function of being a big state. But I would just say that California is actually more of a Republican state than people think. And there's, I get a very strong sense that there's a groundswell of people who felt that it's just not possible in these years of one-party dominance, that actually change isn't possible. And part of the reason I'm running a campaign in such a high-energy way, which people say they haven't seen for a long time, is to try and get that sense of belief back that we really can do this.
1: Steve Hilton, thank you very much.
0: Great to be with you. Thank you.
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6: ABC News. I'm Dave Packer. The heat is on. More than half the country experiencing extreme temperatures. The forecast calling for the hottest 4th of July holiday in more than 15 years. ABC's Rhiannon Alley.
7: D.C. feeling like 110, Philly 107, and Syracuse feeling like 111 degrees. New York City's heat index 102 degrees. Just north of New York City, a group of nearly 20 ROTC cadets on their way home from camp rushed to hospitals after their bus lost AC in Goshen, New York.
6: President Trump making billions since he returned to the White House, $2.2 billion last year alone. We asked him about the financial windfall, and the president insisted none of it was a conflict of interest.
8: Well, you know why I'm profiting? Because the stock market's going up. Everybody's profiting. If you have a 401k... How's your 401k done?
6: The president got his first ride on the new Air Force One, a gift from the Qatar royal family, as he flew to North Dakota Wednesday for the opening of the Teddy Roosevelt Library. The worst they've ever seen, say authorities, 16 children discovered in squalor in a Vinton County, Ohio home, ages infancy to teen, Ohio Attorney General Andy Wilson.
9: Some of these children couldn't even speak. Yeah, so, I mean, we're talking, this is very... It was terrible. I mean, they looked like almost feral animals. It was terrible.
6: Four people are facing multiple felony charges for child endangerment. Millions watched that brazen stunt Wednesday at the top of New York's Empire State Building. Two people climbing to the very top of the mast and proposing. They're now facing a long list of charges. ABC's Aaron Katursky.
11: Police identifying that couple as Angela Nikolaou and Ivan Kuznetsov, Russian nationals who documented the whole thing. Specially trained officers with helmets and harnesses meeting the couple on their descent and taking them into custody.
6: You're listening to ABC News.
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6: Thursday is expected to be the busiest travel day for drivers.
22: It's going to be busy most of the day, but if you can leave earlier in the morning, we're talking anytime before 10 o'clock, you should be good. If you can't make it in the morning, leaving after 8 or 9 p.m. is your best bet.
6: ABC Sam Sweeney, AAA, is expecting 61 million people to hit the roads for the July 4th weekend. Philadelphia police say they've obtained arrest warrants for two 16-year-olds for the fatal shooting of a Penn State student, Billy Schmidt, who was killed after watching the NBA Finals at a bar. New details on the emergency landing of a United flight Tuesday.
4: In audio from ATC.com, you can hear the pilots of the United Express flight operated by Mesa Airlines saying a passenger tried to open the cabin door in flight.
10: Yeah, we have a belligerent passenger trying to open the cabin door. We have passengers trying to get him secured in a seat right now.
4: New court documents say the suspect had been drinking before the flight and was detoxing from methamphetamine. In fact, they say he was on his way to rehab in Houston. The man allegedly called 911 while the plane was taking off, telling the operator to stop the aircraft. And then he allegedly charged forward as passengers restrained him. He was ultimately held down until the plane landed back in Indianapolis. Alex Stone, ABC News.
6: The U.S. Forest Service says a novice climber was rescued from Mount Shasta after falling 1,500 feet down the California mountain. They say she suffered a fractured ankle. Dave Packer, ABC News.
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12: Seattle and King County are clawing back millions of dollars in funding after an audit found the King County Regional Homelessness Authority mismanaged millions. Northwest News Radio's Jeff Pogela has the story.
13: The joint announcement says the King County Regional Homelessness Authority will now focus on core regional duties, including federal funding, homelessness data, the point and time count, and severe weather response. Contracts for homelessness services, some $160 million worth, will shift back to the city and county. King County Executive Girmay Zahalai.
14: Mayor Wilson and I have inherited a lot of issues, but we will not maintain the status quo just because change is hard. So today we are taking further action to stabilize, right-size, and reset KCRHA.
13: The city and county also plan to embed an independent financial monitoring firm at the Regional Homelessness Authority through the end of the year. They say the goal is to strengthen oversight, protect public funds, and keep services from being disrupted.
12: Meanwhile, new changes took effect on Wednesday for Washington drivers. Now, speeding through highway work zones will not come with a warning. Instead, drivers caught for the first time by the state's Work Zone Speed Camera program will now face a $125 fine. And any subsequent violations will cost $248. The state plans to have 15 cameras in use by next year. Another change that took effect on Wednesday will hit you at the gas pump. The state's gas tax has increased by 2%, now totaling 56.5 cents per gallon. That revenue goes towards the motor vehicle fund, and about 5% goes to cities and counties. A bit of a wetter day Thursday. We'll see some rain showers with highs near 70 and lows around 55. 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
27: Talk about Neo. Let me explain. I'm going to use an anecdote to tell you why Ian is the guy we want to talk to today. In a previous life, or maybe the same life, but maybe where I had more emphasis on certain other things outside of my job at NEF, I was/am filmmaker, and I was once lucky enough to go to a talk by the South Korean film director Park Chan-wook, whose most famous film is Old Boy. This was a huge film during the 2000s. And this was before like South Korean film came really, really mainstream, but this was like maybe the warning shot that South Korea is coming. So hugely influential director. And he said this thing is that filmmaking is like this. And I can't remember where he got the quote from. He didn't come up with this himself. He said, filmmaking is like this. You have some guests coming around for dinner and you take a massive goose and you marinate it. And then inside the goose, you stuff inside a duck and you marinate the duck and you stuff that inside the goose. And you get a chicken and then you marinate that and you stuff that inside the duck. And then,

0: ever know about. And actually learning about some of that is really informative. And Ian is the guy who kind of is at the helm for so much of the modeling. So if anyone can tell us about that, it's him. So Ian, let's talk about the crow, the chicken, the duck, the goose. Where do we start?
1: Well, it's out and published now. I feel like I've just spent the last 6 months in the kitchen to get to
0: here. Yeah, exactly. But by the way, I'm vegan, for what it's worth. If anyone finds this metaphor distasteful, but it gets the point across.
1: I've got a feeling I might be vegan after we finish with this analogy talk.
0: So one of the things you spent a lot of time thinking about with Neo, and I think a lot of this did make it into the hummingbird, is oil and gas. Mm. And we see kind of a divergence of what's going on there. So tell us a little bit more about, you know, where your thoughts are, what you learned in the process.
1: Let's start off with oil and gas, because they are critically important to understanding the energy landscape. So I think within our economic transition scenario, and that's sort of not necessarily business as usual, but it's our view of sort of without massive policy intervention, where the raw economics take you in. And in our ETS, I think oil has a similar story to what we've seen before. I think some of the numbers are slightly different, but this year we're saying that we think oil demand will probably peak around 2029 and then enters some structural decline. And that's mostly a story around the electrification of transport. So electric vehicles, EVs. And that's a story that we're probably sort of familiar with before. Gas is a bit different because that EV story is sort of similar versions in the ETS and the NZS. So the NZS is just a slightly more aggressive take on the ETS, where we sort of have more EVs and we phase out all demand a bit quicker and eventually gets to quite low levels.
0: The NZS is our net zero scenario, where we kind of constrain the results to get to net zero by 2050, right?
1: Yeah. And I think it's worth visiting the definition of that, because the NZS this year looks quite a bit different from previous years. We haven't done it in 2 years, so this is an update on 2024. And the NZS definition is maximal effort. So the aim with this scenario is to be grounded in the reality of what's achievable, in at least in the short and medium term, with today's supply chains and today's technology options. Obviously, the scenario eventually gets to net zero in 2050, some small tail emissions, but that journey needs to start grounded in reality. Like, the 2050 system can look very, very different from today. But for example, when we are modeling the uptake of new technologies, which aren't really prevalent, at least large amounts of them at commercial scale, so things like CCS or even small modular nuclear reactors, we don't just wave a magic wand and they appear tomorrow. These get phased in gradually over time, starting in the 2030s, but they don't ramp up significantly until a few years later. And that's based on this understanding that, look, even with all the money in the world and this sort of maximal effort definition, you sort of have to operate within the realms of what's feasible.
0: So another thing that's interesting is the question around changes to the net zero scenario. I mean, one of the things for people who are not familiar with this, there's getting to net zero by 2050, but also the pathway of getting to net zero makes a difference to what this means, how this translates into a temperature rise in terms of global climate, because it is, after all, that is what's driving getting to net zero. And I think in our last year, it was something like 1.7. And this year we've revised it to 1.8. I'm not sure if those numbers are exactly right. But yeah, what's going on there?
1: So yeah, in 2024, the NZS was 1.75 degrees of warming, and now we're at 1.81. I think it's important there as well to say that's with a 67% likelihood of limiting warming to 1.81 or less. There's been a lot of analysis before where they'll use a 50% likelihood, which we sort of disagree with. I think it's more useful for policy to talk about likely outcomes rather than a coin flip. Anyway, back to the question. So we are now using a much more accurate climate model from our friends at Climate Resource, which are giving us not just the final temperature emissions, but how they progress over time, factoring in all the actual modeled or implied changes on various aerosols, nitrogen emissions, etc. Everything's a lot more accurate. But in terms of the actual change there, we sort of mapped that out. And there's about 0.03 degrees difference in modeling methodology compared to last time. That's mostly down to different assumptions around agricultural emissions, which we don't model. There was about 0.02 degrees in just delay. So if you take what we said this year and just delay it by 2 years worth of business as usual emissions map onto about that increase.

0: And then the remainder of the increase, so I think it's about 0.06 or 0.07 of the emissions, was more relaxed budgets. And so going back to this idea about maximal effort, where this has changed, we've approximately doubled the power emissions budget. Last time was just very aggressive, and I think we probably got a little bit of pushback, which is warranted on how quickly the CCS and other technologies would scale up and how soon that would happen in our analysis. Also slightly different approach on transport emissions. So again, this definition of maximal effort, we're now using the same net zero scenario that our friends in the transport team produced for the electrical vehicle outlook, so EVO. Previously, we had a slightly different definition of NZS, where it was more aggressive, and where we've gone back to on them is there's less stranded assets in their definition of NZS, because instead of rapidly trying to displace the entire ICE vehicle fleet, we sort of just operate the transition to EVs as quickly as possible and then let that natural churn of like old ICE vehicles retire out of the fleet. So, I mean, that jump from 1.75 to 1.81 seems like a lot for just 2 years gap in report, but I think all else being equal, which if the last 6 years have taught us anything, would be the case for the next 2 years. But if we repeated this again in 2 years' time, I would only expect like 1.83 degrees outcome, not another big change.
1: Got it. I think we were talking about what the net zero scenario is, and then we can kind of dive into more of that, because, I mean, getting back to where we were talking about the difference between the ETS and the NZS when it comes to oil and gas.
0: Yeah, so there's very different futures for gas when you're talking about the economic transition scenario or the net zero scenario. So in the ETS, it's a picture of growing demand, and that demand continues throughout the analysis. And in the NZS, it actually tracks similar to the ETS till about 2035, and then there's a divergence and a reduction in gas demand over the remaining part of the analysis to 2050. And so, I mean, people have talked about before this idea about sort of gas as a bridging fuel, and sort of maybe the difference in the scenarios plays into that narrative a little bit here, where if you just focus on the economics and you just build what's cheap, there's still a lot more gas that could be added to the system, and that expands over time. So in the ETS, global demand for gas grows about 29% from today to 2050, whereas gas shows this great divergence between the ETS and the NZS. So demand rises through 2030 under both scenarios, but NZS demand peaks about in 2029 before declining by about 3% a year from 2030 onwards, which falls to about 44% below today's levels. And the ETS is up 29%, NZS down 44% from today.
1: Whereas what you're saying is for oil in the ETS, which is the, you know, the less climate-oriented scenario, oil peaks in 2029 and then declines. Presumably it declines even more aggressively in the NZS.
0: Yes.
1: But either way, it's declining.
0: Yeah. So I think that's like the magnitude of the difference in oil demand between the ETS and the NZS like is significant. NZS is less than half of the ETS demand by 2050. But I think the point is they're both a downwards trajectory. ETS slight, NZS more drastic, whereas gas has this divergent future, which we don't see in coal or in oil.
1: It's interesting, just to simplify this, and I realize there's so many different lenses we can look at the new energy outlook from, but from the climate lens, which we are going to talk about a little bit more, I think, later on, but just simplistically, if the point is to, you know, get the global economy off of fossil fuels, and those are predominantly oil, gas, and coal, and we haven't talked about coal yet, and maybe we can talk about that a bit later. From what I'm hearing is, because even without climate policy, we see oil demand declining, it's like that particular challenge has momentum just from economics alone.
0: Yes.
1: Whereas it's actually where relatively like climate policy has a bigger role to play is in getting the world off gas.
0: Yes. And I mean, I don't want to, the emissions lens is an interesting one on the climate angle here, because the power systems that we propose in our modeling are significantly larger than the ones we see today. So I think it's about a 29% growth by 2035. And I think it's about 69% by 2050 in the ETS.
1: So part of the growth in gas is because it's displacing oil indirectly.
0: Yes, or even coal in the power system it can displace, and also just as an avenue of electrification. And so, I mean, which I guess in turn displaces coal and oil in other sectors. But yeah, just because gas is up doesn't necessarily mean that there aren't some emissions savings to be found there, but it's obviously not aligned with a net zero framework.
1: Right. It's so interesting because it's almost like gases is both, you know, from an emissions point of view, the problem, but also part of the solution.
0: Definitely. And I think, there's probably a segue here into the emissions budgets. And so when we have this definition of maximal effort in the NZS, we as a team still have to go away, sit down, actually put some emission budgets on paper.
1: Stay tuned for more of my interview with Ian. To hear the full conversation, subscribe to Switched On wherever you get your podcasts. I'm Tom Rollins-Reese and this is Switched On Bloomberg Radio.
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1: This is Switched On Bloomberg Radio. On today's episode, we're discussing the new energy outlook for 2026 with BNEF's Head of Energy Systems Modeling, Ian Berryman. I was a bit confused when you said, like, maximal effort.
0: Yeah.
1: Because my understanding was that the way our modeling works is we, even in NZS, we add the constraint of decarbonization, but then we say, you know, what's the least cost way to get there within our constraints? So when you say maximal effort, I'm like, it makes it sound like you're doing the opposite of that. Like, let's find the most expensive way to get to net zero, which is presumably not what you're doing. So can you explain what you mean by maximal effort?
0: I think the definition of a maximal effort is very context dependent on the sector, the decarbonization options available. I think most of the time it's a question of the rate at which we can scale new technologies, which in turn is sort of based on what we've seen come before. And we'll have slightly different views on the rate that different technologies can scale. So I think for batteries, these are highly modular. They're almost commodified at this point. And one of the big stories in both the ETS and NZS year was just huge amounts of batteries being added to the systems, which just speaks to this commodification of how cheap they've become. But it's a lot easier to do that with these very small incremental modular technologies like batteries. And it's much more difficult to do that with like large, sometimes bespoke and one-of-a-kind CCS plants, for example, carbon capture and storage. It's not to say that there aren't learning curves to be found in those technologies. There certainly are, and there's lessons to be learned, and as we build more of them, we'll get better at that. Like, that's definitely baked into the logic of what we're doing in NZS here, but also it's just a much slower pace than something like batteries. And so the rate at which we treat different technologies will differ slightly based on that view.
1: So when you're saying maximal effort, you mean maximal effort goes into scaling new technologies?
0: Yeah, I think fundamentally it's probably a question of just like, realistically, how quickly can we build out the various supply chains that we need to do what we say we're going to do in the NZS.
1: Can we, because I know you want to talk about emissions budgets, yeah. And I do have it in my notes, something we're going to talk about, but you've actually segued back into something that was kind of more, kind of close to this question around oil and gas. Because I know that, you know, from some of the things we were talking about before, that one of the things that didn't make the cut, and this is why I say it's interesting to think about, you know, the chicken and the goose and the turkey when we talk to you, because we learn about some things that didn't make the cut, is that you actually found around gas in some of your modeling, it maybe violated constraints in a way that it hadn't before. And
0: yeah,
1: can you just tell us a little bit about what you learned in trying to make that model make sense?
0: Yes. Yeah, so when we model power in NEO, we do so at 54 different regions, and some of these exist at sub-national levels. So we've got 13 regions for the US, 6 for China, 10 across Europe. And those models, for the most part, don't directly talk with each other. So they're all solved independently. We'll all solve them simultaneously. We've got a bunch of very heavy servers that can crunch those numbers for us. But ultimately, they sort of run in tandem without speaking to each other. And then at the end of that, every time we sort of solve for the whole world, we then have to take a step back and look at those global results and ask questions amongst ourselves and with our other teams, gas and power teams, solar and wind teams, etc. Do these make sense in the context of your sector? And that's where a lot of this collaboration and iteration happens in such a big project like this. And I don't think there's many research houses that can do this. And often this is where things can slow down a little bit, where you're waiting for this collaboration. But I think it also just speaks to the quality of the final output of this. And so part of that process this year was looking at the rate at which we were building gas turbines globally. So the regional numbers might all make sense in isolation. And then you add up the global numbers and you're like, okay, this is more turbines installed in these years than we think the global supply chain can manage. And then we had to go back and speak to the gas team and other teams to decide what was more realistic level. And then there was a bunch of iteration that I was involved with going back to those regional results, and basically deciding where we could keep a lid on the gas numbers and where it made most sense to build them. And part of that's like a story of where they've been built before and where we think the greatest demand is coming from. And there's a very big argument there that actually the big technology companies have very, very deep pockets and have a track record of showing that, that things won't get in their way when it comes to trying to acquire new turbines. So you could make some assumptions there around where the lion's share of those turbines might be built, and then there might be some other parts of the world where we have to apply a haircut to those numbers. And I mean, the reason we don't do this like a priori, you could set up all those like harsh constraints version one of this modeling and you'd never have to deal with this problem, but you also wouldn't have as deep understanding of like the economics and the relationships there and in the complexity of that modeling.
1: That's so interesting. And so I'm curious to know the run where you didn't have these constraints versus the ones where you did have these constraints on gas turbines. Like, what ends up filling the gap between those gas turbines that would have been built that couldn't be built because you limited it according to the supply chains? What got built instead?
0: Yeah, I mean, the answer is it's going to be a combination of things and will vary by region. I think a lot of what we saw was regions that already had coal would generally see less retirements. And so this idea of not just fuel switching, but like a technology switch, like building a new gas plant, being able to close a coal plant, we just saw less of that because that wasn't an option. Generally speaking, we saw an uptick in renewables and some batteries associated with that as well, particular to make up for any small differences in firm capacity that might be missing in those systems.
1: That's fascinating. Another question that, you know, is very topical when we're thinking about the role of oil and gas, and I suppose it's particularly just becoming more and more about gas when we talk about our results in NEO, but there's a situation with the Strait of Hormuz. Did you model that? Even if you didn't model it, did it give you any insights into how to think about what we're seeing there?
0: Yeah, as I mentioned at the top, these birds have been in the oven for about 6 months now.
1: Right.
0: So we'd locked down a lot of the inputs and begun modeling before the Strait of Hormuz became a major headache. So we don't have that baked into the numbers, but we actually were luckily this time a little bit ahead of the curve in that, because particularly clients interested in data centers and supply chains for gas turbines, this has been like a story for a while now, and we've done some podcasts on it. So that narrative was firmly established. So this was something that was like definitely on our radar to address. And by actually sort of starting that modeling phase, keeping an eye on this, we basically kept a lid on what the gas numbers might otherwise have been. And in doing so, obviously, like we haven't fully accounted for the difference in fuel prices, which we might see in the next couple of years because of the war there. But it also means that it wasn't as bad as it might have been, if that makes sense. And I mean, there are, having gone through and looked at a lot of those runs and looked at those numbers, particularly for the NZS, there was a lot more gas in some of these scenarios before we started addressing this. And so we have to sit down and have a look at where things land in sort of unconstrained runs, and then make decisions on like what we think is maximally achievable, or this sort of definition of a maximum effort, what's possible, how quickly can technology scale, etc. And in doing so, there's this dynamic where if you set too lax a carbon budget, what you'll find is you give the model enough headroom to build even more gas in the early 2030s. But then what happens in this net zero scenario definition is eventually that emissions budget has to come down to zero at some point. And so those emissions curves don't bite until later, but when they do bite, they bite quite hard again. And you can end up with this dynamic where you'll basically build a lot of gas turbines. You might run them for like 10 years or maybe a bit longer, and then you'll end up closing them. We weren't comfortable with that as a dynamic. So that we had to go back in our definition of maximum effort. Okay, so we have to trim the emissions budgets in regions where we see that dynamic, because we don't think that there's this technology decision, these two different pathways we can take, and we sort of take the wrong one and don't realize our mistake until like 10 or 15 years later, and then have to sort of overcorrect, and there'll be stranded assets and all these other complications. I think our definition of NZS, there is still gas burnt and there's a lot of turbines that go into there, and funnily enough, even more turbines than we see in the ETS, because the whole system is much bigger, and gas's role is like that flexibility asset, that firm capacity is quite important, and even more important in a much larger system. So the turbines are still there. The fuel burn's sort of more or less aligned until about 2029, 2030, and then there's a divergence after that.
1: It's interesting because I remember, I mean, and I realize the question of net zero is really out of vogue at the moment in political circles, but I suspect at some point it'll come back in vogue. But when it was very much in vogue, it was interesting because it, however cynical people might have been about it, it represented a different mindset. Because up until then, when people were talking about policy that reduced emissions, then a 500 megawatt gas plant that was displacing a 500 megawatt coal plant represented a reduction in emissions, you know, whether people liked it or not.
0: Mm.
1: But when you're talking about like the long-term goal is to get to zero, your 500 megawatt gas plant displacing your 500 megawatt coal plant is still 500 megawatts that you need to deal with.
0: Yeah.
1: And so it is it's interesting because it's a progress in reducing emissions, and like you say, maybe meeting near-term emissions budgets, but it represents zero progress towards getting to zero. It's like,
0: yeah.
1: And so there's this very different thing that it represents once you say the goal is to get to zero. And it sounds like in your modeling, that difference is what was playing out there.
0: Yeah, I think there's two angles here, Tom, because I think from, and you're completely right, by the way, but I think there's definitely like from within the more narrow remit of the power sector, I think it's entirely feasible within our framework to build gas turbines and then to decide, actually, look, these are just more for firm backup than anything else. We'll increasingly run them less and less and less as we increasingly build out more and more renewables. And there's going to be some cannibalization of the peaking gas market by batteries, not entirely, but like all those dynamics can play out. And then I think from the very high level of the global analysis, where we sort of had the more difficulty squaring the analysis was when you just looked at the fuel demand numbers. Because it's sort of one thing to say that on a technology angle, and it's okay to have like aging assets that behave more flexibly over time and their role changes and evolves in a changing system. It was a very different proposition to look at the global gas numbers and be like, okay, we're going to have like massively increasing gas demand out to 2035. We're going to build all these LNG terminals. Everything's going to expand and be rosy. And then that's all going to collapse within the next 10 years as the world massively pivots so away from that. So I think it was that global fuel demand story was one that we were keeping a very close eye on, which again, back to your question about Hormuz, we haven't fully baked in the price ramifications of that in this analysis. I don't think anyone fully understands what the price ramifications are going to be just yet. It's still early days. We don't know when it may or may not open. And yeah, I think that going back to like, I think you alluded to like what we were thinking when we were designing this and whether the NZS is still in vogue. I do remember having thoughts about like probably when we started modeling about 5 or 6 months ago, well before the war in Iran. And at that time, I think everyone was, the prevailing attitude was quite downbeat around anything to do with like climate aspirations and net zero and whatnot. And everyone was just sort of, okay, we need to focus on the fundamentals. We need to focus on commodity prices and cost. And those are the most important things. And I think, at least for me, I had a feeling that like, okay, well, we're going to produce the ETS. People will hopefully still find that useful. We haven't done the NZS in 2 years. And I don't know if anyone's going to read it this year because it feels like quite far removed from where thinking was 6 months ago. And I think for very different reasons, not climate aspirations, the NZS is much more relevant today. And this theme of energy security is like incredibly important for a lot of regions. And so it might not necessarily be related to climate ambition, but I think from compared to 6 months ago, the world today is much more closer to where the NZS might be than where we were 6 months ago.
1: This has been Switched On Bloomberg Radio. 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Thanks for listening.
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18: Big changes are coming to the King County Regional Homelessness Authority. In a joint statement, Mayor Katie Wilson and King County Executive Girmay Zahalai said KCRHA will be refocused and redefined. The plan to stabilize the agency includes focusing on core regional duties and using an independent financial monitoring firm. In other news, the investigation into the fatal Nippon Dynawave paper mill disaster in Longview is taking another step forward. Washington State Attorney General Nick Brown has announced his office has been granted investigative authority to work alongside the Cowlitz County prosecutor in an effort to discover if there was any potential criminal activity that contributed to the tragedy. On May 26th, 11 workers were killed when a tank containing a special chemical used for production collapsed, releasing more than a half million gallons of the dangerous liquid.
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21: From Bloomberg World Headquarters in New York, I'm Doug Krisner. Let's update top stories. We'll look at market action as well. 8:40 in the morning in Tokyo, the equity market will trade at the top of the hour, and we'll also have trading in U.S. Treasuries at that time. The U.S. will not renew its trade deal with Canada and Mexico. Instead, we are told the United States will conduct annual reviews of this agreement, known as the USMCA. Now, this decision is a reversal for President Trump. He once called the USMCA the best and most important trade deal ever made. But during his second term, he has soured on this agreement, in part because it protects some sanctions of trade from tariffs. Now, analysts are saying the Trump administration's decision on USMCA risk adding some uncertainty for companies producing goods across North America. Today's economic news was mixed. Manufacturing activity expanded in June for a sixth straight month, but the growth rate did moderate a bit. Input cost cooled, although they still remain elevated. And at the same time, the Atlanta Fed's GDP Now index suggests growth of around 1.2% in Q2. That is down from last week's estimate of 2.5%. The love affair with tech seemed to cool for the equity market today. Philadelphia Semiconductor Index was down by more than 6%. On the other hand, economically sensitive shares outperformed, especially financials. We had the KBW Bank Index higher by 1.8%. The Dow slipping less than a tenth of 1%. S&P down 0.2%. NASDAQ comp was off 0.6% today. Shares in General Mills rallied 8.5% after reporting quarterly profit and sales above forecast. Apple is in negotiations to purchase chips from two blacklisted Chinese semiconductor makers. Both are believed to support Beijing's military. And we're told that Apple has appealed to the Trump administration for help in softening the impact of a global shortage in memory chips. Today, Apple shares up 1.7%. Global news 24 hours a day and whenever you want it with Bloomberg News Now. 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
34: You're listening to Bloomberg Wealth with me, David Rubenstein. On today's show, I'm speaking with Rick Wurster, Charles Schwab President and CEO. For young people, many of whom are your clients, they may not remember the fact that commissions were fixed, and therefore you had to pay a reasonably high commission. When the SEC said we'd get rid of that, why didn't everybody lower their commissions to very modest rates?
35: It's a great question. It provided the leap forward we needed. We took advantage of the fact that others used that as an opportunity to raise prices. But you're exactly right. Back when the company started, if you had $1 million, you wanted to buy a 30-stock diversified portfolio or create that portfolio, it would have cost you about 1% of your assets. If you had $100,000, which back then in 1975 was a lot, it would have cost you 10% of your assets. So you really couldn't invest, and that move to bring commissions down really set the company on a successful path forward.
34: Explain to me how you make money when you don't charge anything for a stock brokerage sale.
35: We believe in the power of people saving, the power of people in investing, and for people to be able to start young and not have the barrier of paying any commission, it just brings more people into the market.
34: But let me ask you, let's suppose I call up and say, I want to open an account. I open an account with you, and I say, I want to buy a stock. I want to buy IBM, and I'm going to buy 1,000 shares today. And I buy the 1,000 shares, no commission, and then I take the money out the hour after you complete the sale. How do you make any money on that?
35: We make money a lot of ways at Charles Schwab. About half of our revenue comes from net interest margin on the cash that you may have for a day or two in your account, just like a bank would by investing that money and paying a lower yield to the client versus what we can invest it at. We do make transactional-based economics as well. That's about 20% of our economics. And those come from commissions on non-equity. So when a client buys a bond, we charge a dollar a bond. When a client buys options, we charge for options and futures and things like that. And then the final way we make money, the other roughly 30%, is advisory asset management and advisory-related fees. We often have clients that come to us and they begin to stock trade maybe in their 20s, and they do that through their 30s and 40s, and they get to a point where they accumulate enough wealth where they want the help from someone to guide them in their financial life, and there is a fee associated with that.
0: Now, you have a lot of young people that trade through you. They have a little money, they buy some stock, and as they get wealthier and they get older, sometimes they transition to more famous names in the investment world. How do you keep people from leaving your accounts, or is that not a problem?
35: It's a great question, David. 15 years ago, people might have felt like they needed to graduate out of Charles Schwab once they hit a certain wealth level. That is absolutely no longer the case. We have invested tremendously in making sure that anyone at any wealth level, no matter how wealthy they are, can have their needs met at Charles Schwab. And it's fantastic for those people that grew up at Schwab, have been fortunate and generated a lot of wealth for themselves, to be able to find the advice, the expertise around trusts and estates, the access to alternatives that they may want, the more complex lending needs that they have. And we're winning with the ultra high net worth investor because we can deliver all of that at a fee and value that can't be matched.
0: You have over 400 offices in the U.S., is that right? Something like that?
35: We do.
0: All right. Many people are saying we don't want offices anymore. It's bricks and mortar. Doesn't that cost a lot of money?
35: It does cost money, but we view it as an investment in our clients. What we find is that the client satisfaction scores of our clients, as we measure them, goes up about 11 percentage points when they have a direct one-to-one relationship with someone that they can walk into a branch and talk to. And that's because they feel like there's someone that's sitting by their side, understands their financial situation, and brings their expertise to them. The world has been calling for the end of the branch for years. We're actually continue to lean into building branches. You can do a lot online around understanding if you're not feeling well, but ultimately you end up going to the doctor to make sure, hey, am I doing this right? Am I headed in the right direction? Can I check in with you? And that's what we find how people want to engage with us. They want the best of technology and the best of our people, and that combination puts them on a path to success.
0: Now, is Schwab a mostly U.S. company? Do you do things in Europe or Asia?
35: We do have a non-U.S. presence. It's about less than 5% of our business, roughly. And primarily, we're serving investors outside of the country that want access to U.S. markets.
0: I read that you have $11 trillion of assets under management. That's a lot of money under management. But are you managing for people, or this is money they've left in their accounts and you kind of manage it a little bit?
35: Yeah, so we have about $12 trillion of assets. We've got about $6.5 trillion in retail business. We've got about $5.5 trillion in our advisor business, where we support independent advisors across the country who want a great platform to custody their assets on. And then we've got the rest is in our workplace business, where we support employers in their stock plan and their retirement plan. I think the success and growth of our business has been about seeing through clients' eyes, doing right by them, great marketing. Chuck started the company. He's always believed in marketing. He wants us to have a brand that people trust and know and can relate to.
0: Are you charging a fee to manage the money, or is this money that's kind of in the accounts that technically is under your management, but you're not really actively managing it?
35: Yeah, so splitting into our retail business, 75 to 80% of that is relatively self-directed investors that are making their own investment decisions day by day. They're checking in with us for help around financial planning, trust and estate issues, okay, Tax considerations, but largely they're making their investment decisions. And then about 20-ish percent of our clients come to us for full service help. They want us to manage all of their assets, to help them plan out their life, to come up with their asset allocation, to rebalance your portfolio, all of those things, and we earn a fee on that. And then the other largely half of our business sits with advisors. They're with 16,000 independent advisors across our country that are providing advice for a fee to those clients.
0: So let me ask you, how many total customers do you have?
35: 47 million clients.
0: 47 million. So every day, at the end of every day or end of every week, you must get some spreadsheet that shows you what people are doing. Does that show you how the U.S. economy is doing?
35: Well, when you look at what our clients are doing, they remain invested. Equity markets continue to do well. And I think that's a sign of an economy that's been pretty resilient. If you look at the employment numbers have been fine. They're not, you know, supercharged, but they're not bad. Inflation outside of some of the oil shocks we've had, inflation has been contained. And so you see stock markets that, you know, over the months have been hitting highs despite some disruption. So what we see from our clients is continued interest in equities.
0: And do you worry about the Federal Reserve raising rates, which is one thing people think may happen, or it doesn't make a difference to you if they raise rates or lower rates?
35: It won't affect our business that much. We'll be fine in either environment. What we do worry a lot about is our clients, and we want the Fed, whether they're raising or lowering, to get it right. We don't care which direction they go, but we want it to be the right direction for the economy that provides employment growth, moderate inflation, and in those conditions, equity markets will thrive. Our clients will grow their wealth and be able to live their financial dreams.
0: So recently, the U.S. government has set up new accounts. I think they're called Trump accounts for

0: young people, really children, and they're going to have money managed for them over the years. What do you think of that idea?
1: I think it's a home run idea. It's going to allow every American born in our country to see the power of saving and compounding. They're going to save for the first time and get $1,000 from the government when they're born. By the time they're 18, you know, if markets go up as much as they normally be, that will be $2,000, $3,000, $4,000. And it's not that the $4,000, and by the way, if they're saving every year, hopefully it'll be a lot more, but just that initial $1,000 may turn into $3,000. And it's not that that $3,000 is going to change their life, but the concept that the $1,000 grew to $3,000 hopefully changes their life. They just also announced Trump IRA accounts. There's 55 million Americans in our country that do not have access to a private retirement plan. And then this announcement's going to allow those individuals to have a way to access a defined contribution plan the way many of us have enjoyed.
0: And so will you get a piece of that business, you think? Or
1: roughly a year from now, the Trump accounts will open up to anyone that wants to participate, and we will absolutely support the Trump accounts. We'll have a lot of Schwab clients that participate in Trump accounts, and we can't wait to bring them over to Schwab.
0: In the prediction markets, which have been very popular of late, do you see a lot of your clients interested in investing, if investing is the right word, or participating in prediction markets?
1: We're not in prediction markets today. Our stance has been that as prediction markets stand today, 90% plus of it is sports gambling. And I view that as entertainment, and if people want to sports gamble, go nuts, sports gamble. Our service to clients and our mission as a firm is to make clients better off in their financial life. We view sports gambling as, on average, you're going to lose. People are going to, you know, 5% of people take more out of a sports gambling app than they put into it. So 95% of people are losing money, which is counter to our mission of helping people live their best financial life. It is possible in the future that financial events, we could have prediction markets on, but our clients really aren't asking for that today.
0: So today, based on where you see the economy, are you worried that the war in Iran might slow down the economy, or that the Fed might increase interest rates in a dramatic way, or are you not worried about those kind of external things?
1: As investors, we are always worried about the issue of the moment, and you could go back through time, and there's always an issue in the market to worry about. Our view with clients is success is about time in the market as opposed to timing the market. Over the long run, stocks have had really strong returns and grown people's wealth. We tell clients, own stocks, stick with it, avoid the noise.
0: Let's talk about your own background for a moment.
1: Sure.
0: Where are you from?
1: I grew up in the Boston, Massachusetts area.
0: Okay, and where did you go to college?
1: I went to Villanova.
0: And you were a good golfer there, I gather, right?
1: A good is being very kind, David. I was a enthusiastic golfer. I did play golf in high school, and actually in Massachusetts, I won the Fall State High School Championship, so I was okay. When I went to college, I did make the golf team. I was a walk-on. Everyone else was on scholarship.
0: I thought you were the captain of the team.
1: Well, I ended up being the captain. I think that was probably more about enthusiasm and leadership than my golf skills.
0: Now, you graduated in what year?
1: 1995.
0: All right. And then what did you do?
1: I went and worked for a company that did economic analysis for companies in litigation. And then I went back to business school at Dartmouth.
0: And after you graduated from Dartmouth, where'd you go?
1: I went to McKinsey & Company. I spent about 4.5, 5 years there. It was a great place to develop your career and get coaching. And about 5 years into that, we were having our second child born, and we found that she was going to be born with some real challenges. The doctors told us she'd never walk, talk, or recognize us. And I was working, you know, 80 hours a week, traveling all over the world. My wife had a job as a buy-side analyst, and so we were barely making it, the two of us working with one child, with a second child coming along that was going to need a lot more time and attention. I decided to leave McKinsey, and I went to Wellington Management, an investment firm in Boston, where I learned a lot about investing and also, thankfully, got to have a lifestyle where I could contribute to helping her.
0: How old is she now?
1: She is now 20 years old. She's a sophomore in college and doing terrifically well.
0: Thanks for listening to my conversation with Rick Werster. 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I'm David Rubenstein, and this is Bloomberg.
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4: From ABC News, I'm Dave Packer. A horrific discovery inside of an Ohio home. Officials say 16 children were rescued from deplorable conditions. Age range from infancy to teenager. Benton County Prosecutor William Archer.
5: We are asking for temporary custody to Job and Family Services. The children are safe. They have been placed. We have some other issues we're still dealing with for their safety, but they are currently in a good situation and are being protected.
4: Four adults who were there have been arrested and pleaded not guilty to criminal charges. President Trump taking his new Air Force One on its maiden flight as he's facing questions about his personal income after making a mandatory financial disclosure.
6: The president's mandatory financial disclosure forms show that in his first year back in office, President Trump pulled in a stunning $2.2 billion in income, three times more than what he made the year before. Unlike past presidents, President Trump has not put his business into a blind trust. It's being run by his sons, Don Jr. and Eric. $1.4 billion of the money he made last year came from his family's crypto business, which boomed as his administration loosened regulations on the industry.
4: ABC's Rachel Scott. Two people in masks climbing to the very top of the Empire State Building spire Wednesday, unfurling a peace banner at 1,450 feet in the air. The man and woman getting engaged at the top and then getting arrested when they came down. Not their first time doing something like this. They're featured in a Netflix documentary called Skywalkers, A Love Story. The U.S. men's national team headed for the route of 16 in the World Cup after a shutout Wednesday night. ABC's Christian Cordero.
7: A 24-year drought is broken in Northern California.
8: 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Seattle, we're coming.
7: The U.S. men's national team winning their first knockout stage match since 2002 with a win over Bosnia and Herzegovina.
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4: During a European Central Bank forum, Fed Chair Kevin Warsh said the central bank would remain independent and seek to bring down inflation.
11: If there were people in household or the business sector and the financial markets who thought that this central bank was going to be comfortable with an inflation objective above 2%, well, I guess they'd be disappointed.
4: But Warsh declined to say what steps the Fed will take to achieve that goal. Speculation is only growing over what could be happening at New York's Madison Square Garden this weekend.
12: Crews at New York Madison Square Garden are intensely unloading equipment in anticipation for the event of the summer. A law enforcement official briefed on the matter, telling the Associated Press global superstar Taylor Swift and Super Bowl champion Travis Kelce will have their wedding Friday night in that arena. The event is for about 1,000 people and is a 12-hour party beginning with a cocktail hour at 4 o'clock Friday afternoon and scheduled to last until about 4 a.m. Saturday morning.
4: ABC's Morgan Norwood. Tropical storm Douglas has formed in the Pacific Ocean, but the National Hurricane Center says it poses no threat to land. Chinese tech giant Alibaba will pay $600 million to resolve a dispute with the federal government over allegations that it sold and imported illegal pharmaceuticals, controlled substances, regulated chemicals, and pill-making equipment into the U.S. Dave Packer, ABC News.
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13: Seattle and and King County are moving to narrow the role of the King County Regional Homelessness Authority and pull back millions in funding for the agency. Northwest News Radio's Jeff Pogula has more.
14: In a joint announcement, Mayor Katie Wilson and King County Executive Girmay Zahalai say the KCRHA will be refocused and redefined.
15: Mayor Wilson and I have inherited a lot of issues, but we will not maintain the status quo just because change is hard. So today we are taking further action to stabilize, right-size, and reset KCRHA.
14: And that includes clawing back more than $160 million in funding. The Regional Homelessness Authority's new role will focus on federal funding, homelessness data, the point-in-time count, and severe weather response. The changes follow a forensic evaluation earlier this year that found significant concerns with KCRHA's financial management, governance, and internal controls, and the mismanagement of millions of dollars. Regional Homelessness Authority CEO Kelly Kinnison says the agency's role is changing, but the need for a regional homelessness response has not.
13: In other news, the investigation into the paper mill disaster that killed 11 workers in Longview is ramping up. Washington State Attorney General Nick Brown has announced his office has been granted investigative authority to look into the tragedy that happened on May 26th at the Nippon Dynaway facility. The disaster occurred when a tank containing a chemical used for paper production ruptured, releasing more than 500,000 gallons. According to the AG's office, they will work concurrently with the Cowlitz County prosecutor to investigate any potential criminal activity that may have contributed to the incident. A bit of a wetter day on Thursday. We'll see some rain showers with highs near 70 and lows around 55.
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26: New book out called More Than a Shirt, How Football Shirts Explain Global Politics, Money, and Power. So, Joey, thank you so much for coming on Oddlots.
27: Thanks for having me. Big fan of the pod.
26: I don't even know where to begin. I guess I'll say, like, do you have any hunch as to why it is that someone like myself is okay with seeing ads on a football kit versus other sports? Like, do you have any sort of intuition about why maybe we come to expect that or that's sort of cool?
27: Well, is one sort of deep in your soul and your personal identity, and feel it in a way that...
26: Yeah, maybe that's just it. Maybe, like, I don't have, like, the sort of, you know, I grew up as, like, a Detroit Tigers fan, for example. And if I saw, like, a big ad for, like, OpenAI or something on there, I wouldn't be that into it, or Crypto.com or whatever, which seems to advertise everywhere. Maybe it's just that. Maybe it's just, like, what's in my soul or not.
27: Yeah, well, it's an interesting question. Which sporting culture is more commercial, corporate, capitalist, and which isn't? Because obviously the US, in most respects, is far more capitalistic than in Europe. But there's actually funny some ways to invert that. One is sponsorship, and one is like this draft system, which to us feels like communism. Mm. For us, you know, it's just the rich teams buy all the best players, and that's how it happens, and the rich get richer.
28: Okay, so, Joey, I can't help but notice that
0: we're doing a football podcast, but you are in fact wearing a baseball shirt, which maybe says something about the difficulties.
26: It's a Coney Island Cyclone shirt, which I love. Anyone who comes and visits New York has to go to a Cyclones game.
0: But soccer has historically had some difficulty with breaking through into the U.S., right? So it's getting bigger now. We have the MLS. We have all of that. We now have a World Cup.

0: Yep.
1: But yeah, USA 94, and FIFA had long wanted to bring the World Cup to the US, even though no one really cared in the US about the sport. But because of money, because of business, because the world's biggest companies, the world's richest people, the world's biggest pool of wealthy consumers are in the US. And, you know, the sort of footballing snobs of Europe, of which I'm probably sometimes one of them, probably turned their nose up at going to the US. Italia 90 is very romanticized in England, as, you know, Pavarotti and the beautiful sights of Rome. And
0: oh, yeah.
1: These gauche Americans, what are they doing with our beautiful World Cup? But it was kind of a success in many metrics. The grounds were full. Lots of, I think, the Hispanic population would have helped a lot there. But a lot of just curious Americans, like women's football was huge in the US before it was big in Europe. So there was a lot of interest because of that. I think it was the Olympics before that was big. So in 94, loads of massive American corporations made their debut at the World Cup. They paid up to $20 million to get involved, which might not seem a lot in the scale of football now, but certainly was back then. You had McDonald's. It was their first ever global sponsorship. You had General Motors for the first time. MasterCard, who had a sort of pilot in 1998, converted that to a long-term commitment. It was a big commercial success, like Harvard Business School wrote case studies about it. Despite the fact most Americans weren't interested, the opening game was interrupted by the O.J. Simpson car chase. But yeah, massive deal in World Cup history for commercial rather than necessarily football reasons.
2: First of all, I had not realized that actually there was a long football tradition in the United States prior to the crash. We could have probably done an entire episode just on that. But I do also remember, like, as a kid in, like, the 80s, like, hearing about this guy named Pelé. As a, you know, Trump is a big Pelé fan.
0: That was pretty good.
2: Yeah, thank you. But what were the Cosmos? Now I was like, what league was that even?
1: So that was, I believe it was the NASL, the North American Soccer League. But it was kind of an exhibit. It was kind of the Pelé show and, you know, the Cosmos would go around to these different teams. And it, when Pelé left, it all sort of fell apart pretty quickly. It was losing lots of money. And the US is just such a deep, rich sporting market. You know, there are like the big four, which would be American football, yeah, baseball, basketball, and ice hockey. It's hard to penetrate that. And it's very unusual. You know, Australia, I was there recently, it's maybe the closest parallel. Uh-huh. But in Europe, in every European country, you know, I like cricket. You guys probably think that's incredibly obscure and sort of fusty British. But like, cricket is tiny compared to football, as is rugby and all these other sports we have. Football is completely dominant in the vast majority of the world. The US is a wild exception.
2: So let's talk about that 94 World Cup. So like, what was the lead up to that 94 World Cup in terms of making the case that it should be in the US? Like, how long was that? I remember that World Cup, but like, how long was that in the works and the fights and what had to happen for the World Cup to finally go in 1994 to the US?
1: Yeah, so it was a long time. It was like the mid-80s, had lots of build-up time. I mean, the US, as we are seeing now, it doesn't need to build loads of stadiums, right? That's one huge advantage it has, unlike, you know, South Africa in 2010 built all these white elephant stadiums. And in many cases, that was a wonderful World Cup, end of apartheid, Mandela, but financially, a bit of a basket case. So the US was ready, even if it wasn't a big footballing country. But what it had to do was set up its own league, because it did not have a professional soccer league at that point. So it set up the MLS because of that. So a real kind of footballing desert at the time that it was preparing to host the World Cup in 94.
0: So just to clarify, when it comes to, I guess, US commercial advertisers, what exactly were they trying to achieve here? Because if soccer isn't that big in the US at that time in 1994, I assume they're not necessarily trying to target the American market. Like, maybe it's great that you're trying to popularize the game more in the country. But if you're an advertiser, I imagine sponsoring the World Cup in 94 is more about tapping into that global audience that you're describing.
1: Yes, if you Coca-Cola and you want to sell it in Africa and Asia, it's the best billboard you could possibly imagine. It's been built, and you know, whole villages in parts of the world where people don't necessarily have electricity at home will be watching it. It's the biggest advertising event in the world by far. But before 94, it just wasn't really commercialized that ruthlessly. You know, tournaments lost money. There's a great story from, I think it's in the 74 World Cup in Mexico. This tailor, like a guy who sews clothes somewhere in London, just bought half the advertising boards on the stadium in Mexico City just because like no one else had thought of it. And he offered them like a nominal amount of money and they were like, yeah, sure. And like when I do my research into the sort of history of football shirts and sponsorship, the early days are often just kind of like that. A team will win some massive trophy with the local beer company on it. And then 3 years later, there'll be no logo because it's literally just like some guy. There's no process. There's no marketing department. There's no anything. So I suppose football, FIFA was leaving millions, billions of pounds on the table. Of course, there is a flip side that if you ruthlessly commercialize it to within an inch of its life, you're potentially risking harming the product itself. But that's maybe a separate podcast.
2: Yeah, I suppose that's a separate podcast.
0: No, I want to get into that later.
2: We should get into that in the current state a little bit more. But talk more about some of these deals and how big they were and how unusual they were. So you go from like, okay, a tailor in one World Cup to then if you

0: World Cups later, it's Coca-Cola, and it's the biggest.
1: Yeah, and they were like $20 million deals and this kind of thing.
0: Yeah, so talk about, like, who were some of the big sponsors and, like, you know,
2: what were some of these deals?
0: Yeah, yeah, and what were some of these deals that they signed in 1994?
1: Yeah, so this guy, Alan Rothenberg, who was the kind of CEO, the guy running the bid, and he was very, who came from an NBA background, and he was very commercially minded, and he turned it into this big commercial event, I think, very effectively. But yeah, the sponsors are, you know, like the ones we see now, like Coca-Cola, like Visa, these huge multinational corporations that the World Cup just hadn't really seen in the same extent before, and American companies, which is what we see now.
2: So I want to go back to something you said about the 1990 World Cup, and you mentioned that it was lionized, or I guess looms large in a lot of people's football memories, especially in Europe. What actually makes a World Cup successful? Like, what is that essence that you can point to that means you can say something like, oh, people love the 1990 World Cup versus, I don't know, I don't want to name any specific World Cups as absolute failures, but you could pluck a few examples, I suppose.
1: Well, I think the two big things are A, your team winning or doing really well, and B, being in your 20s. Like most things in life, you look back on it, and I suppose lots of people, you know, look back on 1990 who are in positions of power at the moment, and that's wonderful. Well, for me, 2018 in England, we're in Russia, and England did surprisingly well after being dreadful for 20 years, and the sun shone every day for 3 months, and it was just a party in England, which was fun. So I think a lot of it is that, like, social cultural stuff, but, you know, on the broader sense, exciting games, close games, but, like, moments and people. You know, you look back to, like, Diego Maradona, and do you know about the hand of God in 1986?
0: Yeah, beautiful. That was 86. That was in 1990, that was the first World Cup I paid attention to, and I knew about. And then he had a pretty disappointing 1990 World Cup. Like, it was, Argentina was pretty mediocre that year, right? But I was, like, pretty obsessed with, like, Maradona that year, and I was sort of, as a young kid, disappointed that he couldn't bring back the magic.
1: Yeah, and I think particularly as the game extends, so I'm from, you know, an English background where I've been going to see my club, Aston Villa, since I was like 4 years old. Wow. And it's so, like, deeply in my blood that, you know, like, but that's a tiny, I think that's a minority of the people who watch the World Cup. Most people are from, you know, parts of the world where they might tune in once every 4 years. And it's all about, you know, those characters and memories and people. And, you know, I'm thinking about 1990, the famous one in England would be Gazza's tears. I don't know if that means anything to you, but Paul Gascoigne, the sort of maverick Englishman who was, like, pretty sort of chaotic personal life, and he was brilliant but sort of very flawed, and he got a yellow card in the semi-final against Germany that meant he couldn't play in the final. And he cried, and it's like Gazza's tears is this sort of, it's like a part of Britain's national story, like the sort of romantic view of football in that way. And you know, England didn't get to the final semi-final. England lost that semi-final to Germany on penalties, which then happened again 6 years later. And this idea of, like, losing to Germany every time is, like, a very deep in the kind of national myth. And every country has its own. Like, I've just been in Argentina, and, like, 86 with Maradona, and, you know, 2022 with Messi. The interesting one is 1978, when Argentina won the World Cup under military dictatorship as people were being tortured, like, a mile down the road. And that's kind of slightly airbrushed out of the story. But, like, yeah, these people, these characters, I think, is what really makes World Cups above anything else.
0: Someone told me, this is probably fake, but it's, like, one of those things that people say. Apparently, some extraordinary number of people in England have 1966 as their pin card for their ATM machine.
1: Absolutely.
0: And that, like, you can just guess someone's pin because the last time England won the World Cup.
1: Oh, totally, yeah.
2: This was something that always used to happen. If for the 10 years that I was in the UK, every time there was a World Cup, people would get really excited about bringing back the trophy. And you would get all the analysts at the banks with the sell-side research. And if they really wanted to get a bunch of clients happy, they would say that England was going to win the World Cup.
0: Their AI statistical model. Football's coming home, right? I know a few facts.
1: Which is a kind of slightly misunderstood slogan, I think, because it's seen as this arrogance or this, like, we invented it and we're this imperial people who are going to colonize you and win everything, which it's actually this sort of extremely sort of self-deprecating to the point of, like, melancholic thing about how we never win anything and it's all really miserable, which is sort of national character, I suppose.
2: More to come from our conversation on what makes a World Cup successful. We're speaking with Joey Gerso, author of More Than a Shirt, How Football Shirts Explain Global Politics, Money, and Power, and freelance sports journalist. I'm Tracy Alloway.
0: And I'm Joe Weisenthal, and this is Odd Lots on Bloomberg Radio.
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0: This is Odd Lots on Bloomberg Radio. I'm Joe Weisenthal.
2: And I'm Tracy Alloway.
0: Today's episode is looking at the global commercialization of football and how the 1994 World Cup changed everything. We are speaking with freelance soccer journalist Joey Durso.
2: So I know to some extent we're talking about vibes and it's hard to pinpoint those exactly, but I'm really interested in the contrast between the 1990 World Cup and 1994. Yeah. So you go from a very European, not that commercialized event to something that is much more American and there's a lot more focus on actually generating money. So how did those two events stack up against each other? This is what I'm trying to get at.
1: Yeah, well, and then you hit this sort of, well, I mean, it's sort of the beginning. USA is the beginning of a process. It's

0: beginning of this exponential curve where like people are throwing around the figure 12 billion for this World Cup when three World Cups ago it was half that. It's many billions more than Qatar. So the USA is not massive, but it's the beginning of the exponential curve in which the figure that what, you know, the 1990 World Cup in Italy like lost money. The USA 94 is this beginning of, I think maybe people didn't realize at the time what a commercial success it could be and how much money was potentially on the table from World Cups themselves. And that's when you lead it to FIFA itself becoming this much more ruthlessly commercial body.
1: Maybe the right way to think about the compare and contrast is not 1990 versus 1994, but 1990 in Italy versus 1998 in France, both hosted by European stalwart soccer nations. How did those two differ with 1994 having split them in the middle, and how much more commercialized and different was 1998 versus 1990?
0: Much more commercial, and you have these big sponsors much more prominent in the stadium. So already much more commercial. I mean, the interesting thing about 1998 is that France now feels like a stalwart football nation.
1: Huh.
0: It kind of wasn't before 1998. And then in France, because it's a story of economic history and industrialization, that France industrialized later than England, and it was a country where most of its people lived in villages rather than towns and cities, and football is everywhere and always a game of the city. Hmm. It was spread by trams and trains inside cities. It was initially a child of the weekend. The first workers to get weekends in industrial England were the people who played organized football first, the Saturday 3 p.m. slot. France industrialized later, so it did not have that same culture. And there are pockets of it, you know, Saint-Étienne, an industrial town in the south of France. But really, France was not a big football country deep into the, even 1998. And then that changed overnight. But still, even now, you know, you go to a small French city and it's just not a thing that people talk about in a way that it is in England and in Spain and Italy.
2: Can I ask a very basic question? So you've said the word exponential a number of times in terms of the commercialization of the World Cup. FIFA is a not-for-profit, right? Like, technically, it's a not-for-profit.
1: We're debating this over the weekend. Like, what is FIFA?
2: It's supposed to reinvest its money, like, back into the sport. So what actually, you know, basic question here, but what's driving the urge to generate money from advertising revenue?
0: So FIFA is a vehicle for funneling money from advertisers and TV to member associations.
1: Okay.
0: There are 200 and something member associations that make up FIFA. They vote for the president, Gianni Infantino. The World Cup is this huge bonanza of cash, both in terms of ticketing as this multi-billion-dollar thing is completely new. I mean, I'm sure you've heard a lot about ticket prices, and lots of Europeans are up in outrage about that. Americans say that's just, you know, capitalism, baby, or whatever. But like, it's like $2-3 billion now, which is completely new. And the advertising as well. FIFA is the kind of middleman. And then that money goes to member associations.
1: Got it.
0: And it's one member, one vote. So if you're England, Brazil, Germany, you have the same vote as Cape Verde, Suriname. And it means that these countries have incredibly glitzy facilities. And it means that they tend to re-elect the president.
1: Okay, so that makes sense. So in terms of corporate structure, is the Premier League, is that a for-profit organization, or is that yet another sort of non-profit layer that sits above a bunch of privately owned clubs which are for-profit?
0: That's correct. Yeah, it's a member association and it votes for its members.
1: What about the MLS? Is that the similar structure where the MLS is a sort of nominally non-
0: It's a franchise system.
1: Oh, it's a franchise system.
0: So the U.S. sports model, which is where a franchise system where there's no promotion and relegation, which of course is deeply part of European sport. It means that the valuations of clubs are much lower because you can get relegated. And Tottenham Hotspur, who are a very big club in England, extremely close, came close to getting relegated, which means you fall out of the Premier League and into the league below.
2: My husband is a Spurs fan, so this has been a painful
0: year.
2: Don't
0: want to bring up any trauma.
2: Yeah.
0: I read stuff around the time saying that even that Spurs came close to relegation is going to harm the valuation of Manchester United and Chelsea and these other teams, because it feels possible in a way it didn't a year ago.
1: That's
0: we just felt they were like too big to fail.
1: I hadn't thought about that. That basically like that puts an implicit lid that there's a left tail outcome for club ownership that is just not possible in an entity like Major League Baseball or obviously Major League Soccer, where you just permanently have that spot at the top. That's super interesting.
2: Yeah, there's real stakes.
0: And relegation is obviously very unlikely, but Champions League football, so the top four or five teams in England go on to play in the Champions League, the European wide competition, which is hugely lucrative. And my team, Aston Villa, who are punching way above their weight at the moment and have qualified this year. But that means there's not a spot for, you know, Chelsea haven't qualified this year. Manchester United have gone several years without qualifying. They have this year. But that's a like left tail risk, which is really quite likely and means that you're not going to get that huge pot of money next year. And the odds are pretty high.
1: The flip side is that teams in lower rated leagues
2: they
1: could have
2: go,
1: that right
2: yeah,
1: sale outcome.
2: They can be promoted.
1: Do you remember we did that episode years and years ago with that Bitcoiner who bought like a team in like Bedford, England or something like that, the fifth team down with like his Bitcoin profits, and he had dreams of like bringing them up. You know, like you could have like sort of like entrepreneurial football entrepreneurs who like bring their teams up.
0: Right?
1: Yeah. So like it does seem like, you know, I think it would be more exciting. I actually have an old friend or kind of a friend who owns a U.S. soccer club in a smaller league, and he wants the U.S. to introduce like relegation and promotion on this idea that maybe that club could one day be a bigger, more valuable thing. But I have no idea if that could ever happen.
0: Well, I guess the members would have to vote for it the same, you know, in any other league. And it's a bit kind of turkeys voting for Christmas.
2: Okay, since we're on the topic of the Premier League and also right and left tail outcomes, so you write across your coverage a lot about the influence of geopolitics on football, right?
0: Yeah.
2: And I think at this point, everyone is familiar with the term sports washing. So the idea that certain governments, certain people, certain companies will sponsor a football team to make themselves look good and maybe distract from other scandals. One thing that's interesting to me now is it kind of feels like sports washing can also go in the other direction where you can end up having geopolitical vulnerabilities. So if I think about Chelsea.
1: Uh-huh. Right.
2: You know, Chelsea basically lost their sugar daddy, for lack of a better word, in the form of Abramovich. And I think at some point there was talk about maybe sanctions in the UK against the Emirates, and obviously Manchester United, owned by Americans. And I imagine for some British people, Americans aren't that popular right now. Mm-hmm. Does the influence of sports washing go in the other way?
0: Well, I mean, Chelsea, yes, it was very embarrassing for them. Abramovich was sanctioned by the American government. But fundamentally, Chelsea had won one league title before he came in the early 2000s. They won five in the 18 or 19 years after that. So I don't think they'll be, you know, would they have taken that as a Chelsea fan at the start? I basically think, and this is maybe putting myself out of a job, no one cares that much. people don't become a sports team to grapple with geopolitics. And it's kind of pretty terrible sometimes, I think, because like Newcastle United is probably the most egregious example because they're literally owned by the public investment fund of Saudi Arabia. And yeah, like that's been, I think, used as a propaganda vehicle for an autocratic state. And yeah, it's pretty bad, but I don't think fans care. And Newcastle United is like a very working class club with a really proud history in this sort of quite, you know, town that's had a rough few decades, and a very proud, a very amazing institution. And it's a very clever move for the Saudi investment fund to buy it because it has so much sort of authenticity and credibility.
1: Was there some team that had Gazprom on their logo? Like on their kit?
2: Yeah.
0: Well,
1: which team was that?
0: You teed me up. That's the first chapter of my book.
1: Which team was that?
0: That's Schalke in Gelsenkirchen in Germany, where I travel and speak to lots of people. So yeah, the great thing there was they had Gazprom on their shirts. And when I went there 2 years after the invasion of Ukraine, lots of people were wearing blue stickers over the Gazprom logo because they were shamed by it. But yeah, Russian gas and German politics were deeply entwined for decades.
1: Yeah.
0: Best exhibited in the shirt of Schalke. And politicians and executives would wine and dine there. Germany was buying cheap gas from Russia, so both sides were getting something out of it because Germany doesn't have much natural resources. Russia needed the cash. It all came crashing down in 2022. The one team that does still have Gazprom on their shirts is Red Star Belgrade in Serbia, who also play in European competitions. But of course, Serbia is much more pally with Russia than the rest of Europe, so they don't see a problem there.
1: So who did that team have to, did they get a new sponsor?
0: Schalke. Well, they lost loads of money overnight. It was like 10 million euros, and they'd been kind of declining for a while, but it was almost the straw that broke the camel's back, and they went down to the second division in Germany, which was terrible for them because they're a huge club. So they took a huge financial hit from losing that sponsorship.
2: So speaking of Jersey history, I guess one of the things that's come up in the current World Cup is Haiti's jersey.
1: Oh.
2: So I think they had to redesign it because FIFA said it was too political.
1: Oh.
2: You're not allowed to have political slogans or like political meanings. And Haiti apparently had a little graphic of men during the Haitian Revolution. And one of them was like a very famous war hero, but not even explicitly, like maybe a very famous war hero. And I find this really interesting because obviously there's a lot of judgment involved when you say whether a jersey is political or not. And no one is going after like the Netherlands for wearing orange and promoting Protestantism or something
1: like
2: that.
1: Right.
2: So like, how do they make those calls? And Does it feel like they're picking on maybe smaller countries with fewer resources to fight against some of these decisions?
0: Well, yeah, all these things are just kind of arbitrary judgment calls, you know, where, and there's a thing that football associations are constantly grappling with. There's people that have ripped their shirts off to have something to do with Israel-Palestine, or, and I can see why, but then when the Russia-Ukraine stuff happened in England, the kind of whole football community united around, we support Ukraine and flags and whatever else. So these things are often, can seem hypocritical, can seem contradictory. Those decisions, it's just some person somewhere. You know, how do you objectively make a call like that? But yeah, you're right to flag the Netherlands, and it's a really interesting one. I've actually, on Instagram, been doing a series that's like why each country plays in each color. And Haiti is, they play in red and blue because it was the French tricolor. And when they overthrew the French, you know, the slaveholder, incredible slave revolution, yeah, in Haiti, and they ripped the white out of the flag just to be left with blue and red. The Netherlands and the orange, the story is William of Orange, who's kind of the founding father of the Netherlands. But in, I don't know if you know, the Association of Orange in Northern Ireland and Scotland,
1: yeah,
0: of the Protestantism and sectarianism, and the Club Rangers, which represents the Protestant unionist half of Glasgow, while Celtic is the Irish Republican half. They play in orange, and it's quite inflammatory because it's associated with these sort of sectarian things. So yeah, the same shirt, the same color, but no one would say that about a Netherlands national shirt, yeah, even though the origin of the story is similar. It's just these things have different meanings in different contexts, I suppose.
2: More to come from our conversation on what makes a World Cup successful. 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I'm Tracy Alloway.
1: And I'm Joe Weisenthal, and this is Oddball, something for radio.
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4: Big changes are coming to the King County Regional Homelessness Authority. In a joint statement, Mayor Katie Wilson and King County Executive Girmay Zahalai said KCRHA will be refocused and redefined. The plan to stabilize the agency includes focusing on core regional duties and using an independent financial monitoring firm. In other news, the investigation into the fatal Nippon Dynawave paper mill disaster in Longview is taking another step forward. Washington State Attorney General Nick Brown has announced his office has been granted investigative authority to work alongside the Cowlitz County prosecutor in an effort to discover if there was any potential criminal activity that contributed to the tragedy. On May 26th, 11 workers were killed when a tank containing a special chemical used for production collapsed, releasing more than a half million gallons of the dangerous liquid.
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7: From Bloomberg World Headquarters in New York, I'm Doug Krisner. Let's update top stories. We'll look at market action as well. In the States, the equity market's love affair with tech seemed to cool again. We had the Philadelphia Semiconductor Index dropping by more than 6%. And right now, as a result of that pullback, in Seoul, the KOSPI is down by something greater than 6%. Meantime, in Tokyo, we've got the Nikkei down about, let's call it 2%. The U.S. will not renew its trade deal with both Canada and Mexico. Instead, we're being told the U.S. will conduct annual reviews of this agreement, known as the USMCA. This is a decision that President Trump has reversed himself on. He once called USMCA the best and most important trade deal ever made. In fact, one he negotiated. But during his second term, he soured on this agreement because, in part, it protects some areas of trade from tariffs. Now, analysts are saying this decision on the USMCA could risk adding uncertainty for companies producing goods across North America. Today in central Portugal at the ECB forum, Fed Chair Kevin Warsh said inflation risk have come down in recent weeks, and he's determined to bring back inflation to that 2% target. He also repeated that he's not going to offer forward guidance with regard to upcoming decisions on interest rate policy, and he said the Fed will be charting a new course. So with that in mind, former Bank of England England, Governor Mervyn King has been tapped to co-chair the Fed's new task force on communications. Analysts are expressing a bit of concern that a quieter Fed will lead to more market volatility. Apple is negotiating to purchase chips from two blacklisted Chinese semiconductor makers. Both are believed to support Beijing's military, and we're being told that Apple had appealed to the Trump administration for help in dealing with the impact of the global shortage in memory chips. Apple shares were up today by 1.7%. Right now in Tokyo, Nikkei negative 2.2%. In Seoul, the Kospi down more than 6%. Global news 24 hours a day. 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
25: And I'm Tracy Alloway.
24: On today's show, we're discussing how the 94 World Cup changed the sport of soccer forever and what you can learn by looking at a football jersey. We are speaking with Joey Durso, the author of the book, More Than a Shirt. Tell us about the jersey in Colombia that had a murdered drug dealer on it.
26: Yeah, so that was Envigado FC on the outskirts of Medellin, which is the city which, of course, gave the world Pablo Escobar. But these days, it's a lovely place to visit. I'd recommend it to anyone as a tourist.
24: I've heard everyone says it's amazing.
26: It's great and just chilled and, like, great food, great vibes. But it was the highest murder rate in the history of organized statistics was Medellin in the 80s. Like, it was just people were being gunned down left, right, and center because Pablo Escobar and his cocaine cartel was running the show. But football was kind of a tool of all this. And Escobar owned the one club in Medellin, but other cartels owned clubs in Cali and other Colombian cities. But the story I was interested in was a bit later than that. So Escobar was killed in the early 90s. And one of the offshoots from this cartel was in Envigado. And this guy was killed. You know, drug bosses are liable to get killed. And his son, as a loving tribute to his father, because they own this football club, put his face on the back. So on the back of the shirt was this like silhouette of this man's face, who was like a murdered drug cartel leader. And I went to a game there in the sort of humid stadium in the middle of the day, and I saw one. I was like, I've made it this far. I really hope I get to see this shirt. And right at the end, I saw it on the back because it's quite old. It's like 10 years old. But they were sanctioned by the American government. They were on this thing, the Clinton list, which is when foreign entities can't deal with US companies. So that means like banks and everything else. It's really tricky to be on that list if you're sanctioned. So they had no sponsor for a while after that. So they had like the silhouette of the drug cartel leader, no sponsor because they were sanctioned by the Americans. And now they're owned by someone else and they're just, we should say, a normal football team.
25: How much do those jerseys actually sell for now? Can you get them off eBay or something? I imagine they're worth a lot of money.
26: Oh, well, I mean, that one's just an incredibly obscure one that I found because I like the story. But some of them, hundreds and hundreds. It's a huge industry now. And the nostalgia of it, people want the kind of 90s ones from when they were kids. And yeah, it's a huge industry.
25: Yeah. Obviously, people like football jerseys, and my personal favorite for this World Cup is the away kit for Curaçao, which is this really nice pastel yellow that I think I could get away with. But if I go to try to buy it, that's selling for like $300 now.
24: And it is nice.
25: Yeah. And I think some of the other, other popular jerseys, like one of the Japan ones that has like stripes on it, that one's also very cute. Like
26: it's a real choice.
25: Yeah. They're really hard to find now and they're selling for a lot of money. What does that actually mean for fans? You know, if I'm a Curaçao fan and I can't get my hands on an away jersey unless I pay up like $300, that seems not ideal.
26: Yeah, well, it's an interesting debate that you hear a lot because, I mean, it's supply and demand, right? You know, they're selling the price so they can get away with it. But in England, you get like politicians signing up and talking about how much a disgrace it is that the shirt is priced at that level. I mean, it's something that it means so much to people. And it's interesting to sort of, the conflict between supply and demand and football, I think, is something that we're seeing a lot at the moment with this World Cup because, you know, Arsenal, who just won the league, who are in London, who are really popular, a ticket there is like £60, maybe like $80. And that is impossible. They're impossible to get. You need points. Like, if you're just a random person from the US who wanted to go to an Arsenal game next season, you just can't. You might be able to buy in the secondary market, which is completely unregulated. You might get scammed. What they absolutely do not do is raise it to the market clearing price and charge $1,000 for it. Like, that just doesn't happen because it's so deeply ingrained in sort of European sporting culture that that's like wrong. Whereas the US takes a different approach, and this is what we've seen at this World Cup.
2: When I was in, when we were in Madrid, I did, you know, I got into that.
25: Did you get a jersey?
2: I didn't get a jersey, but you know, when I went on StubHub to buy my ticket, mm-hmm. and I got really stressed because as soon as I bought the ticket, I got that pop-up that said away fans will not be allowed into the stadium. Yeah. And I was like, what if they think I'm an away fan? I don't speak Spanish. Like, I got, like, are they going to give me a lie detector test? So I went and I bought a scarf of Atleti, and I wore that to the stadium. So that is like, and then I felt okay, and I got in no problem. And everyone was like, oh, be careful with your StubHub ticket. It might be fake, but I was able to get in. So my son is a big Messi fan, and he has a pink Messi jersey. But then today on the walk to school, he asked me if Messi was a goalie or not.
25: Oh my God.
2: So I was like, so he has this conception that there is this person in the world named Messi. And he has a jersey.
25: Who he really likes.
2: Who he really likes. But evidently, quite clear. I mean, he's young. He, like, does not actually know anything about him. He just knows that there is this existence and likes the jersey. But, like, why is my son drawn to this pink jersey?
26: Well, a very clever bit of marketing from, well, so David Beckham is a part owner of, and that's an interesting sort of financial story, because when he joined LA Galaxy in 2007, someone put into his contract, whether it was him or he was maybe very well advised, that he would have the ownership rights when a new franchise was introduced into the MLS, and that became into Miami. And I believe he paid like $25 million, I think, which is basically just a huge bargain. That's now worth so many times more than that. And Beckham, or again, maybe someone advising Beckham, settled on pink, partly because apparently Miami is really pink, all the buildings are pink, pink lights.
2: Yeah, there is.
26: But also because basically no other team plays in pink. So many teams play in red. Palermo in Italy playing pink, but that's, you know, quite niche. But no one, so pink is just so iconic. You just need to see like the collar under a shirt and, you know, instantly. So yeah. It's a very clever bit of marketing. But it's interesting you say about your son and Messi, because football coming from Europe, the club is the first point of reference. And that was certainly my own upbringing. And if your favorite player leaves, well, you kind of hate them when they come back for another team. It's all about the club, and that's what you identify with first. Whereas as football is becoming this bigger global thing, it's the individuals and Messi and Ronaldo, who are both, you know, way past their best. And it's possible at this tournament they could be not very good. Who knows? But the individual is now more important globally than the club, which is new.
2: Interesting.
25: Just going back to commercialization of the World Cup. So, you know, we've been talking a lot about advertisers and extending, you know, the number of games played in order to expand, I guess, the number of eyeballs on the game and all of that. There are other ways that FIFA is catering to the American market. So, for instance, we now have mandated water breaks.
26: Oh, yeah. That's great.
25: Which basically turns the game into, like, quarters, right? That something that looks a lot more like an American football game than it used to. How far could we go in terms of the Americanization of, I guess, you know, traditionally European/world football?
26: So the other strange thing to me is games start late. They start like, not really late, they just start 5 minutes late, which never happens in Europe. And even in the, you know, these cultures like Italy, Spain, Argentina, where everyone's like late all the time and that's part of the culture, football never kicks off late.
25: You gotta build up the suspense in America. Keep them guessing.
26: But it's like, I'm sitting on my sofa being like, where are they? Like, you know, I've got stuff to do.
2: Because they're like announcing and someone's singing the national anthem. That does seem like an American thing where there's not real much connection to the nominal time of the sporting event and the actual kickoff or tip off.
26: But the hydration thing, I mean, I'm trying desperately not to be sort of European traditionalist shouting at cloud, but, hydration breaks are bad, I think. They're really bad because they completely break up the flow of the game. I've been watching a few where it was kind of really exciting. You maybe had like an underdog hit against the ropes, like playing really well, and then it completely takes the pace out of everything. And I get it. If it's 40 degrees, like in Texas, fine. But they're doing it in these air-conditioned stadiums. They're doing it in Toronto when it was like raining. It's unnecessary, and I think it's really damaging. And I think like the rules of the game have barely changed in 120 years. It would be instantly recognizable if you went back to 1900. And it's a precious thing. And I think if you meddle with it a bit, you risk kind of ruining the whole experience.
2: I have to say, going to the game in Madrid, I really liked basically knowing what time time the game was going to end. You know, you get there at a certain time, 45 minutes
26: shorter.
2: Plus a couple minutes break, 45 minutes plus a couple minutes, game's over. And I thought, like, for planning my night, it was just very nice to not have to concern it's just going to go, you know. I guess there could have been, like, penalty kicks or something like that or overtime, but...
26: But even then, like, it could be 2.5 hours. That's the absolute maximum.
2: Yeah.
25: Wait, this actually just reminded me, when MLS was just getting off the ground, didn't they have, like... something where if you were doing penalty shootouts, you had to like dribble for ages, and it was supposed to make it more exciting.
26: It's great.
2: Yeah, you like that?
26: I love it. Yeah, American innovation done right. I mean, it's so cool. If you watch on YouTube, you see these guys with these like really baggy shirts, and they all just look like some of those players were like college players, you know, who ended up playing for the national team. And the way you do it is you get the ball like maybe around the halfway line and you just sort of run at the goal.
2: Yeah.
26: But it makes it much more even. It's harder to score. So it's like a 50, like a hockey, I think a hockey penalty is like 50-50. But a football penalty is like 80%. And it means most of the time it goes in. When it doesn't, it's like devastating for the person who misses. But it's a much more, it's fun. It's exciting. I'm well up for that. Like, you know, let the Americans do their thing.
25: Wait. Now I have to run something by both of you. Okay. So... I had an idea for making football more exciting for Americans. So the complaint that you always hear, or at least that my dad says, right, they don't score enough goals. Never mind that in the last Super Bowl, there were like two meaningful touchdowns or something, but whatever. There aren't enough goals in soccer. So what if you started awarding points for corner? So if you get 1 point per corner, successful corner, and then you get 3 points for a goal.
26: I'm unconvinced about that. But I would say the Spain Cape Verde was thrilling, and that was 0-0.
25: Yeah,
26: why do you need
25: goals
26: when you've got some...
25: Criticism, by the way.
2: You know what I...
26: The tension makes it.
2: You know what I was introduced to? Our producer, Kel, showed me this before the Athletic game, which I'd never seen, that there is this very, like... predictive, essentially, I don't know, machine learning AI type thing, where at any given moment, there's like this swing and you can see like who has the momentum. What are these charts called?
26: Like the momentum chart.
2: The momentum charts. And you could say like, so that you could see like a team in this position would have scored a goal like 70%.
26: XG.
2: Yeah. And I was thinking maybe a nice way to add some more attention is that in the event of a draw, that you award the victory to the team that had the greater momentum throughout the game.
25: No, why wouldn't you just have a penalty shootout?
2: No, because then you just encourage attacking play throughout so that you're rewarded in the event of a draw. What do you think about that proposal? That in the event of a draw...
26: Yeah, that's the tiebreaker.
2: So the tiebreaker is expected goals, and therefore you're rewarded for having played consistent attacking play throughout the game, even if, you know, it didn't materialize and the ball went off the post or something like that. What do you think about that?
26: But when the team wins on it, so expected goals, which measures good. But when team lose with a better XG, that's the thrill of it, right? That's why you get more upsets.
2: No, that's exciting. And I totally get that. And you're like, we should, like, if one team had better XG, but the other team got more goals, fine. That's exciting. But in the event of a tie, you go to the XG, and then you, like, rather than, like, sort of very defensive
25: people
2: ball.
25: Would find some way to game that, too. And also, people are already up in arms about... The VAR stuff. By the way, I still can't say VAR without thinking of value at risk models, but
2: I thought that was exciting. During the game, there were two times where the referees went back and looked at a call that was made on the field, and I found it...
25: That was the interesting part for you.
2: Like, the energy in the stadium was incredibly high waiting for those referee reviews, and I sort of thought it added to the fun of like being in the stadium while we were waiting for the calls.
26: I think it's got better.
2: Yeah.
26: I think it's sped up. I think at the beginning, there were a lot of teething pains, and it was often really slow, and often people in the stadiums, what they're doing better at now is communicating to people in the stadium.
2: Yeah, I'm glad we covered the World Cup, and you're the perfect guest, so thank you so much for coming on Oddlots.
26: Thanks for having me. I enjoyed it.
25: This has been Oddlots on Bloomberg Radio. I'm Tracy Alloway.
2: And I'm Joe Wasenthal.
25: To hear the rest of this episode and all of our other interviews, be sure to subscribe to Oddlots wherever you get your podcasts. Thanks for listening.
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5: From ABC News, I'm Dave Packer. It was brazen, and police say it was reckless.
6: Two masked daredevils scaled the very tip of the Empire State Building, nearly 1,500 feet in the air. The man and woman dressed in black and wearing masks casually balanced at the top of that antenna. No tethers, no net, just a gusty wind and a dizzying drop. Police identifying that couple as Angela Nikolaou and Ivan Kuznetsov, Russian nationals who documented the whole thing. Specially trained officers with helmets and harnesses meeting the couple on their descent and taking them into custody.
5: ABC's Aaron Katursky. For half the country, extreme heat right through the holiday weekend. Triple-digit temperatures feeling like it's even hotter than that. Midwest to the East Coast. A horrific scene in Hamden, Ohio. 16 children, 18 months to 18 years old, rescued from a small home. Authorities say they were found living in deplorable conditions. Fenton County Sheriff Ryan Kane.
7: Most of our livestock was kept in better conditions than the children. It was extremely high presence, I'm sure, of bacterial and human feces. It was just a disgusting scene.
5: The children's parents and grandparents arrested. The Federal Reserve will stay independent. That from new Fed Chair Kevin Warsh to the European Central Bank Forum in Portugal.
8: We've been an independent central bank for a very long time. We're going to be an independent central bank at this moment, and you're going to see no changes on that.
5: President Trump traveled to North Dakota today to attend an opening of the Teddy Roosevelt Library. The trip, one of the first, in fact, it was the first on the new Air Force One for him, which was given to the president by Qatar. The president happy with the gift.
9: He said to Boeing, what's the best one? They said, this is the best plane ever built, and you're going to have the privilege of flying it, and I have a privilege also of flying it, but this is the first flight.
5: You're listening to ABC News.
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5: The CDC reports a record number of West Nile virus cases for this time of year. A new law taking effect in California concerns sell-by dates on food.
27: Many of us throw out food when it ages beyond the sell-by date, but food companies say that date does not mean the product has gone bad or that it's unsafe to eat, but it's an indicator to stores so they know peak freshness. It can confuse consumers, and now as part of a new law here in California, sell-by labels are illegal on food packaging. Now, food manufacturers and retailers will have to use standardized wording of best if used by for peak quality and use by labels for product safety if a product cannot be consumed after that date. Alex Stone, ABC News, Los Angeles.
5: It's a cruel summer for business owners around Madison Square Garden.
28: As recently as the Knicks game, when Trump came, that day they told us customers to be allowed as long as they said they were going to the bar. And then they blockaded everything and let nobody hear. And we sat with full staff more than usual for the Knicks playoff game and hardly anybody in the bar. We're hoping the same doesn't happen again this weekend.
5: Bar owner Michael O'Brien calls the street closures and added security for what could be the Taylor Swift Travis Kelce wedding ridiculous. Actor Danny Glover revealing that he's living with Alzheimer's disease. The Lethal Weapon star telling NBC News he's been seeing a decline in his speech, movements, and memory since he was diagnosed in 2023. Dave Packer, ABC News.
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25: Seattle and King County are clawing back millions of dollars in funding after an audit found the King County Regional Homelessness Authority mismanaged millions. Northwest News Radio's Jeff Pogela has the story.
27: The joint announcement says the King County Regional Homelessness Authority will now focus on core regional duties, including federal funding, homelessness data, the point in time count, and severe weather response. Contracts for homelessness services, some $160 million worth, will shift back to the city and county. King County Executive Girmay Zahalai.
13: Mayor Wilson and I have inherited a lot of issues, but we will not maintain the status quo just because change is hard. So today we are taking further action to stabilize, right-size, and reset KCRHA.
27: The city and county also plan to embed an independent financial monitoring firm at the Regional Homelessness Authority through the end of the year. They say the goal is to strengthen oversight, protect public funds, and keep services from being disrupted.
14: Meanwhile, new changes took effect on Wednesday for Washington drivers. Now, speeding through highway work zones will not come with a warning. Instead, drivers caught for the first time by the state's Work Zone Speed Camera program will now face a $125 fine. And any subsequent violations will cost $248. The state plans to have 15 cameras in use by next year. Another change that took effect on Wednesday will hit you at the gas pump. The state's gas tax has increased by 2%, now totaling 56.5 cents per gallon. That revenue goes towards the motor vehicle fund, and about 5% goes to cities and counties. A bit of a wetter day Thursday. We'll see some rain showers with highs near 70 and lows around 55. 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
15: 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I spent the past 30 years working to help make our community better, better informed, better protected when it comes to consumer issues, and better equipped to take on whatever life throws at us. 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
30: Once a British political strategist, now the Trump-backed Republican running for governor of California. 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
30: From Bloomberg Weekend, this is the Michelle Hussein Show. I'm Michelle Hussein. Over the next few months, the U.S. political climate is going to get even more intense as we get closer to the midterms. This November's set of elections will mark the halfway point between one presidential vote and the next. And while most of the attention will be on Congress, whether the Democrats can seize control of one or both houses, there are some fascinating contests elsewhere. And one of them is the race to be the next governor of California. Now, California is a notable Democratic-leaning state, but it has had Republican governors, Ronald Reagan, more recently, Arnold Schwarzenegger. And this time, a Republican is through to the final stage, one of two candidates on the ballot in November. His name is Steve Hilton, and he is unusual, not least because he only became a U.S. citizen 5 years ago. He's someone whose name I've known for about 20 years because he used to be embedded in UK politics. He worked for the Conservative leader David Cameron before and after he became Prime Minister. So when I saw Steve Hilton's advance through the California governor primary, I knew I wanted to understand it. And I reached out to him. His rival in

0: Like, there's no break. We've got to keep going. There's not much time now.
1: Well, look, we'll talk about all of that. And it's clearly, it's been a remarkable few weeks for you. You've obviously been involved in politics for a long time. You've been a strategist. You've been a political aide. You've been a commentator on Fox News. I'm still curious about the moment when you decided to run for office yourself, because that's a very big decision to make.
0: I don't think there was one specific moment, but there was a period of time that I can recall. As you mentioned, I'd been a host on television, a most unexpected turn in my career in media. I greatly enjoyed that. But as the years went on, I felt that I wanted to get back into actually doing things rather than just talking about things. I love California. Been living here since 2012, raised my family here, started a business here. I could see that things were going off the rails pretty badly from a policy point of view. So I started a policy organization, Golden Together, started working on some of our big problems in California. I then started engaging with Sacramento, trying to advance those policy ideas through the legislature. And that was the point where I realized just how dysfunctional and broken California's system of government is, because every single meeting I had with legislators, Democrats, Republicans, it was the same story. Yes, you're right. These policies you're advocating would make a huge difference. We'd get more housing built. We'd lower the cost. All those things are true. However, it can never happen because the unions won't allow it. The climate activists won't allow it. The system just can't make it happen. Okay. And I just realized then that something has to change. Otherwise, okay. This state that I love is just going to continue to decline.
1: Yeah, it's the state you've made your home, in the country that you've made your home, having left the UK. And we're going to dig into all of this and the nuts and bolts of your campaign in a moment. But I just want to understand you more broadly to start with. Mm-hmm. Would you say that being on Fox, having that kind of prominence on TV, that's got to have played an important role in rising in the Republican Party, right? Donald Trump, it helped his rise because he was known from television and he was a fan of your show on Fox.
0: I think that's right, that it gives you a platform. But I think it's that combination actually of media experience, policy and government experience and business experience that actually is a good fit for this role, not only of running for governor, but as I plan to be being the next governor.
1: Mm. But when did you actually become a Republican? Because 2017, you were very clearly saying you weren't partisan and you were neither Democrat or Republican.
0: Well, it's interesting. In many ways, I think the campaign I'm running is not particularly partisan. It's based on some broad common sense principles that I think most people can get behind. So I've never thought of myself as a particularly partisan person. However, there are realities about running for office in the U.S. It's basically a two-party system. And of course, I identify very much with the principles that underlie the Republican Party, just as I do the Conservative Party, where I worked for some years and was part of a coalition government led by a Conservative Prime Minister. The basic ideas that you would associate with the center-right are ideas that I share in terms of limiting the role of government, enhancing individual freedom. Those sorts of things have always been part of my political philosophy and therefore connect very much with the Republican Party here in America.
1: I, of course, remember you from your time in the UK, working for David Cameron before he got elected, after he became prime minister. You were part of that effort to detoxify the Conservative Party, to make it more electable, bring it into more of the center ground, more socially liberal, more climate conscious. Are you still the same guy who did that?
0: Oh, very much, very much. I understand that some people who haven't been following the intervening years may look at that and say, well, that's very different. David Cameron's a very different personality to the president who's the leader of the Republican Party in America today. I can see that very clearly. Everyone has their own personal style. But the ideas that really drove that process of change for the Conservative Party, in particular, focusing on people who've been left behind, on dealing with poverty and inequality, on helping working people. That was a really big part of the work that we did 20 years or so ago with the Conservative Party. And that's a big driver of what I'm really arguing for here. And there's many other similarities as well. I think the broadest one

0: is a sense that I've always had, which is a sense that we need to put power in people's hands and mm-hmm. and enable them to fight back against establishments or systems or centralized power that benefits a small group rather than the majority of people. That's always been a really important driving force.
1: Yeah, but what you did for David Cameron, the person who you still say you are, that is very, very far from not only Donald Trump himself, but MAGA. And I just wonder how you reconcile that, because you are endorsed by President Trump himself. What you're representing yourself as is, I think, more the Arnold Schwarzenegger wing of the Republican Party in California. And he's someone who endorsed Kamala Harris in the last presidential election.
0: I don't think the boxes are quite as neat and defined as that. I'm endorsed by many different kinds of Republicans. Of course, political parties are coalitions. And as I say, I think this campaign, everything I'm arguing for, is not particularly partisan. The fact that we've got Democrats supporting the campaign is an example of that. And I think that what I've always tried to focus on is really the substance, the ideas, specific things. I'm a pragmatic candidate in this race, not an ideologue. The arguments I'm making about how we need to turn California around. We've got the highest cost of living by far. I'm not sure it's appreciated around the world, because you look at the headline for California, we're the fourth biggest economy, mm-hmm. and there's a sense of complacency there on the part of the current leadership. They keep saying that as if that answers all questions. Underneath that, this is a state that's in real trouble, especially from an economic point of view. And the solutions there actually go across party lines. They're just practical things to make life easier for families and businesses. So I think this whole conversation around, you know, labels and whatever doesn't really get to the point about what is needed in order to help California get back on track.
1: Okay, but I don't think you can bat away being the fourth largest economy in the world quite so lightly. This happened last year. It was the fifth largest then. California overtook Japan under Gavin Newsom. It doesn't feel like a failure to many people in the state, I would suspect, and certainly to people outside.
0: Well, I think it does to many people inside, because they're struggling to even live. That's why during Gavin Newsom's tenure as governor, nearly 2 million Californians have actually moved out because they can't live here anymore because it's so expensive. Let's just look at that number, the fourth biggest economy in the world. That's driven by two things that don't actually tell a story of health in terms of our economy. Partly, it's driven by a very small number of tech companies, fantastic success stories, which I strongly support. I'm very proud of the fact that we're leading the AI revolution in California. They generate enormous amounts of revenue, but not very many jobs. The second part of the story, in terms of the size of our economy, is that it includes the size of government. They've doubled the budget of the state of California in the last 10 years or so. Meanwhile, the results on every measure, education standards, the quality of our infrastructure, mm-hmm. the highest unemployment rate of all 50 states, the highest poverty rate of all 50 states, tied with Louisiana. I think if we don't change direction this year, California really is heading for economic disaster. I've heard from so many business leaders that they're waiting to see what happens in November. And if we don't vote for change in California, they're out. Okay. And the All exodus right. and, of businesses okay. from California that you've seen in the last few years could turn into a stampede.
1: More from my conversation with Steve Hilton coming up. I'm Michelle Hussein, and this is Bloomberg.
2: The board recommends approving.
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0: I'm Michelle Hussein, and you're listening to some highlights from the Michelle Hussein Show podcast on Bloomberg Radio. Today, I'm speaking with Steve Hilton, who's running to be governor of California. So if California is doing that badly, I want to put two other points to you. One is whether you think there is something longer term going on that is affecting the poorest in California and elsewhere. And that is a long-term decline in living standards that's happened over the course of the last 50 years. So it's not about the Democrats ruling California now. It is about something more systemic that reflects poorly on American leadership for decades.
1: Well, I agree with you, actually. Sometimes people have asked me, well, how did you, going back to your earlier conversation, how did you end up supporting President Trump? I do remember back in 2015, I for the first time saw this chart based on U.S. data. This is going back 10 years now, 11 years, showing the earnings of the majority of workers in California. I think the technical term was non-managerial, non-supervisory workers, roughly 80% of the workforce after inflation. And it's basically a straight line, just flat. So through Republican and Democrat governance in 50 years since 1974, I think it was.
0: Yeah.
1: Basically, the economic position of most people.
0: Nobel Prize winning economist has done the seminal work on that. And I don't know if those are the figures you're referring to, but he's absolutely laid this out for the last 50 years. But that's exactly why I think the challenge is much broader than the political points you're making. Mm-hmm. It is one about choices that America's leaders have made.
1: Right. I agree with that. And I think that there needs to be a much bigger emphasis on the gap between the very top and the super rich and so on. Of course, that's been in the news with the SpaceX IPO and so on. I think the real issue is the fact that you've got so many people in the lower end of the income scale who just feel stuck, and that social mobility is gone. I think that's absolutely a broad point. However, within that, one of the great things about America and our system here is that you've got this experiment in policymaking through the federal system. The fact you've got 50 states that do things a different way. And even within that overall framework, which I agree needs serious reform, some states are doing better than others. And you can see it in the fact that people and businesses are leaving California and moving to states with more welcoming policies to business and where the cost of living is much lower. Texas, Florida, Tennessee, even our neighboring states, Nevada. You've got a lot of evidence now that the high tax, high spending, progressive model of governance that you see in the blue states, as they're known, like California, like New York, is not working. We've had 16 years of one-party rule in California where one party's controlled everything. There's really been no barrier to the democratic philosophy being implemented fully in California. The results are among the worst in the country.
0: But you know, on people leaving, there's an aspect of this on which you could agree with Gavin Newsom, which is that he is trying to stop the wealth tax on billionaires that's been proposed by one of the labor unions. He's determined to try and stop it because he thinks it will drive more people away. So area of agreement, yes, between you and Governor Newsom.
1: Although I have to say, given his close relationship with the unions, I would have hoped he would have acted sooner to stop that even becoming a consideration. For example, right now, there's a process going on in Sacramento, very typical, it's kind of horse trading process where it's possible that the union itself will take it off the ballot now because they're negotiating some other kind of agreements. That could have been done a year ago.
0: He's working on this. That's the point.
1: Yeah, no, I agree with that. But as often with Gavin Newsom, a little bit more attention and focus earlier would have worked wonders.
0: Okay. The other point I wanted to put to you about your economic critique of California is a question, really, about whether the policies of the federal government are playing a role in making life more unaffordable for Californians.
1: Well, it's certainly true that the which examples are you thinking of, particularly?
0: I'm wondering, well, let's take tariffs for starters and their impact on the cost of some goods.
1: Well, I think that if you look at the detail on that, it's nothing like as significant. We have the highest grocery prices, for example, in the country. The main drivers of that are policies made in California. Mm-hmm. Energy costs the highest in the country. Labor and environmental regulations that make operating here so expensive.
0: Can I give you others? This is Bloomberg analysis from earlier in the year that the jumps in the prices of children's clothing, tools, outdoor equipment, furniture, bedding, motor vehicle parts, all of this is linked to tariff policy and trade policy that the administration brought in last year.
1: Yeah, but if you basically look at where we've settled on tariffs in terms of the percentage rates, and then you look at the way that the international trading system has worked for a long time before the tariffs, it is a leveling of the system. And I think that the impulse that drove that policy is absolutely correct, which is that there hasn't been fairness. Most other countries, most of America's trading partners, for example, have a value-added tax, which distorts the picture in terms of imports and exports. It favors.
0: Okay, so you support the imposition of tariffs?
1: Well, it's not a California state policy, so I try and avoid weighing in on policies where that aren't really the subject of this campaign. I mean, I can give you a general observation that I think it was important to try and do something to bring manufacturing back to the U.S., and that's happening. Unfortunately, it's not happening for California.
0: Okay. I've read you talking about global and supporting globalization. So is your view completely changed on that? Because that was something that you used to say you believed in.
1: Globalization
0: was a force for good and a force that created wealth rather than reduced it.
1: For sure, it's lifted. Yeah, right. But you've got to, nothing is all good or all bad. I mean, I think the point about policy generally about in all sorts of areas, it's about trade-offs. And of course it's true that over the years that we've seen the globalization of trade and so on, you've seen tremendous advances in economic opportunity in some parts of the world. And that's a good thing, obviously. I think anyone would support that. But at the same time, partly because of the speed of transition, partly because of the concentrated effects of a transition, so places have really lost out and suffered. And so the policy goal is to try and keep as much of the positive while alleviating the negative. And I always bring it back because I am running now for governor of California. What does it mean in California? Going back to the AI companies, you look at NVIDIA, Anthropic, these big companies making major investments in the U.S., none of them in California. The job creation that's coming from the AI boom in America is happening outside of the home state of those companies. And that's something I want to change so we get the full stack, as I describe it, of AI jobs in California.
0: So I do want to ask you about your attitude to big tech, because I remember you being really critical of these companies, Facebook as it was then, Amazon and Google, talking about their dominant position, how you'd like the kind of framework where if they became too dominant in the market, then you'd want them to be treated as a monopoly, that you'd want maximum pay rates for senior executives. Have you changed your mind? And at that time, you were talking about regulation of big tech being really important to you. And now I don't see that kind of thing in your set of policies.
1: I've changed my job, which is now running for governor. And so I plan to be governor. My job, my responsibility.
0: And does that mean you can't afford to take on big tech?
1: If I just finish the point, which is that it's my responsibility will be to support every business in California to help them grow so we create jobs and wealth and opportunity in our state. So regardless of my personal opinions about this or that company, I see it as the responsibility of the governor of any state to stand up for the people and the businesses, small business, medium-sized, big global corporations, whatever it is, that is my responsibility.
0: So what is your personal opinion of big tech?
1: Well, I think that, like we were just talking about in other areas, brought tremendous advances and changed people's lives in a positive way. I'm hugely proud of the tech sector and the fact that we're leading and dominating once again in this new wave of innovation. That's fantastic. And I'm proud of that. But as with everything, you know, there's positives and downsides. And the goal of policymakers should be to be really careful about not sort of leaping into trying to fix things. There really is a danger of overcorrecting and having unintended consequences. I think that's the skill of of governance. And I think that when you look at tech, of course it's had positive transformational effects. And remember, people are choosing to use this technology. No one's forcing it on anyone. People are using it because they find it helpful. And businesses are using it because they find it helpful. I don't want to stand in the way of that.
0: Yeah. And I do understand, of course, that you're doing a different job now and running for office is different to being a commentator and having much more freedom when you can say. But there is also a question of belief and core principles. And you clearly felt strongly and thought a lot about tech, not least because you've spent so many years, you know, seeing it up close and living in California. So do you not have any concerns today about the dominance of these companies in our lives? They're a key part of the stock market. Mm-hmm. A lot of American wealth is wrapped up in them. They're at the forefront of AI, which will change, if not destroy, many jobs. Like, have those concerns gone away, or you just can't talk about them anymore?
1: No. I think that, well, first of all, not just observed, I started and ran a tech company. I taught at Stanford University. So, I absolutely agree with you that you're seeing companies with a huge transformational effect, but that's new and it's what innovation is. We've got to be you know, careful about what happens. That's my attitude to the whole question of the impact of technology on society, is to just be very open about what's going on. But not necessarily think that we, as and speaking now as someone who's running for office, has the ability to really drive a change without causing unintended consequences. Right now, for example, on AI, you've got major disagreement about what's happening, even within the leaders of the sector. No one really knows.
0: From my conversation with Steve Hilton coming up. I'm Michelle Hussein, and this is Bloomberg.
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24: Big changes are coming to the King County Regional Homelessness Authority. In a joint statement, Mayor Katie Wilson and King County Executive Germay Zahalai said KCRHA will be refocused and redefined. The plan to stabilize the agency includes focusing on core regional duties and using an independent financial monitoring firm. In other news, the investigation into the fatal Nippon Dynawave paper mill disaster in Longview is taking another step forward. Washington State Attorney General Nick Brown has announced his office has been granted investigative authority to work alongside the Cowlitz County prosecutor in an effort to discover if there was any potential criminal activity that contributed to the tragedy. On May 26th, 11 workers were killed when a tank containing a special chemical used for production collapsed, releasing more than 500,000 gallons of the dangerous liquid.
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27: From Bloomberg World's headquarters in New York, I'm Doug Krisner. Let's update our top stories. We'll look at market action first. We're seeing weakness in many semiconductor-related stocks after a down-arrow story in the States. We had the Philadelphia Semiconductor Index cooling again, dropping more than 6% in New York trading. And right now in Seoul, the KOSPI is weaker by more than 3%. Well, the U.S. will not renew its trade deal with Canada and Mexico. Instead, we're being told the U.S. will conduct annual reviews of this agreement, known as the USMCA. This is a reversal from President Trump. He once called this deal the best and most important trade agreement ever made, one that he negotiated. But he has soured on the USMCA. in his second term, in part because it protects some areas of trade from tariffs. We heard from Fed Chair Kevin Warsh today at the ECB's symposium in central Portugal. Warsh said inflation risk have come down in recent weeks, and he's determined to bring inflation back to the Fed's 2% target. Now, he also repeated that he's not going to offer forward guidance with regard to upcoming decisions on interest rate policy, and he said the Fed will chart a new course. To that end, former Bank of England Governor Mervyn King has been tapped to co-chair the Fed's new task force on communications. Analysts are saying that a quieter Fed could lead to more market volatility. Treasury yields very little changed right now in front of the employment data, which we will get Thursday morning, that is tomorrow, 8:30 a.m. Wall Street time. We've got a 10-year Treasury yielding 4.47%. We check markets for you throughout the day here on Bloomberg. In Tokyo, the Nikkei down 1.2%. On the other hand, in Hong Kong, Hang Seng is higher as the market comes back online from that holiday yesterday. Hang Seng is up about 1.7%. However, on the Chinese mainland, CSI 300 is down about 1.8%. And in Sydney, the ASX 200 is weaker by just a tenth of 1%. Global news 24 hours a day and whenever you want it with Bloomberg News Now. 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
0: I'm Michelle Hussein, and you're listening to some highlights from the Michelle Hussein Show podcast on Bloomberg Radio. Today, I'm speaking with Steve Hilton, who's running to be governor of California. What do you think is going to be your biggest hurdle in this race in the next few months?
12: Well, I think it's actually a belief that we can turn the desire for change. There's no question that California wants change. Every single piece of data you look at shows that. There's a clear majority of people who think that we're on the wrong track and that we need to change direction. Now, what you've got to do is close that gap between the desire of people that for change and actually voting for it by doing something that they haven't done in sufficient numbers in recent years, which is actually voting Republican. And so my job is to say, look, I'm running as someone with a positive, pragmatic plan which for very specific benefits that will help you in your life. $3 gas, cut your electric bills in half, your first $150,000 tax-free, starter homes for young people so they can afford to buy a home in California. These are positive, practical things. And my job is to get out there and show people how it can be done. And then I think we'll win. I'm very confident of that.
0: You're going to need to have Democrats vote for you, essentially.
12: Well, I absolutely. I mean, it's a clear requirement that given the numbers that you've seen in recent years, of course it's true that Democrats and independents, as it's called in California, no party preference voters, need to join our movement for change. They already are. I mean, we've been doing events up and down the state for a year now, town halls, hundreds of events. Thousands and thousands of people now have come out. Many times people come along. They're open to everybody. And many times someone would stand up and say, I'm a Democrat. I've never been to a Republican event before. I voted for Kamala Harris, but something's got to change in California. You're already seeing that happen.
0: I just wonder if that gets more difficult from this point onwards, because President Trump's popularity has declined. He's endorsed your ticket. You thanked him for that. You are asking people who often will not like him at all and will feel harmed by some of his economic policies, or who are angry at the war in Iran, to vote for you.
12: No, I understand that. But look, he's not on the ballot. And this is a point of choice for California. Do we keep going in the same direction we've had for the last 16 years, or do we want to make a choice to go in a new direction? You mentioned the war, the Iran war. Of course, that's lifted up gas prices right across the country. But they are $2 a gallon higher in California than anywhere else today.
0: Do you agree with the Iran war?
12: You're seeing around the country that people are complaining about as being incredibly high. We would have welcomed that in California before the war, because they're way lower than we had imposed here. President Trump is president in all these other states that have far lower cost of living, gas prices, electric bills, housing costs, you name it. And so it's clearly not his policies, it's California policies that are the problem here.
0: Do you agree with the Iran war, his decision to go to war in Iran?
12: Well, look, I'm just focused on this race. I'm really not a commentator on every political issue right now. There's plenty to fix in California. That's my focus, 100%.
0: You really don't think you need to, or the voters of California deserve to hear you express a view on that? That's not the point. It's just to know where you stand on it. You're going to be you're trying to be a leader of the state.
12: No, I understand. I understand, but there's plenty to fix and focus on in California. And as I said, I'm not a political commentator. I can give you my very strong view that it's completely dangerous for the whole world for Iran to have a nuclear weapon. I think the basis for that is something that's broadly shared across all political parties. That's why leaders of all kinds have been trying to deal with this situation for many, many years. I've also expressed a strong belief that, you know, remember, my parents are Hungarian. They fled communism in Hungary. I've always believed that the way in which the Iranian people have stood up to this brutal authoritarian regime, something that we should support. Just as, you know, you take the side of people trying to overthrow oppression generally. That's something, I believe in. Now, that doesn't mean that I've spent any time looking at the specific details of the implementation of this or that policy. I'm 100% focused on California.
0: You know how President Trump is talking about the regime members now who the U.S. is dealing with: rational, smart, strong, not radicalized. It's the same regime, and that's the way he's referring to them now.
12: Look, I'm just not. I actually hadn't even heard those comments, truly. It's a big state. I'm on the road from morning till night, up and down the state, making our case. And I'm just not focused on anything other than California right now.
0: Okay. Well, then you mentioned your parents and them fleeing communism.
12: Yeah.
0: And I can imagine that experience, you know, clearly formative for them, formative for you as well, growing up. I guess, is it part of why you became a conservative, because you were not going to grow up to be someone on the left of the political spectrum ever?
12: I think that's probably part of it. One of my earliest political memories is in the UK. I was born in the UK. Both my parents are Hungarian. Also, my stepfather's Hungarian. My parents split up when I was young. My dad went back to Hungary. My stepfather's Hungarian. Also, someone who actually fled, ran across the border with Austria and ended up in a refugee camp. And like so many working class immigrants, he had a massive appreciation for the opportunities of being in a free country. I grew up in a regular working class immigrant home. He worked construction. He was a builder, as you'd say, in England. And I really remember very strongly around the early 80s, when Margaret Thatcher had been elected, this sense that she was for the workers, she was for working people, and people who wanted to, and the word that became very commonly associated with that, strive and make progress and get on in life. And that sense of pursuing opportunity, climbing the ladder of opportunity, upward mobility through hard work and effort, that was something that I found that was very formative as I was growing up. And I think that's part of it too.
0: And so that family experience in, you know, making a different life, fleeing communism, how does it make you view Cubans today who, unlike in the past, are being deported, some of them with criminal records, but not always? These are also people who fled communism.
12: Well, I think that I understand deeply, as you just noted, the desire for freedom. But you can't, all of these migration patterns, immigration and migration across borders, everything falls apart if it's not done in a way that is legal and controlled. You have, everyone must accept that, that you can't just have an open borders system. It just causes chaos. And so support for immigration, for welcoming people who are fleeing persecution, all those things. I've always, actually, David Cameron used to talk about it the same way. Support for all of that depends on the government controlling that. And when the government fails to control it, support declines. You can actually see that change in public opinion. You saw a drop in support for immigration and welcoming asylum seekers and so on in the U.S. during the open border years of Joe Biden's administration. So I think that you've got to combine the desire to offer people that opportunity with a sense of orderly management of that process.
0: Isn't the example of Cuba a bit different in the context of the United States?
12: I'm not sure what you're referring to specifically.
0: Because of fleeing communism, that the U.S.
12: I don't suppose you're arguing that anyone
0: attitude.
12: Who wants to flee communism should be automatically accepted anyway.
0: There are many Cuban Americans today who feel very upset with the deportation of Cubans for precisely that reason. I guess you're telling me you think they're wrong.
12: Well, I actually don't know specifically the cases you're talking about. Are these illegal immigrants? I don't know exactly what you're describing.
0: I mean, they are people who've entered the United States from Cuba and
12: illegally.
0: Now they are being deported. Well,
12: did they enter legally or illegally?
0: They would have entered and now been undocumented, that has been the case for a long time. But previous administrations didn't deport them because there was a certain protection for Cuban Americans that was different for others. And that has changed now because of your family history. I'm just wondering what you think of it.
12: No, I don't think my family history means that I support illegal immigration. I don't see how that follows at all. I think it's very important that we try and approach it in a calm and reasonable way, lower the temperature. I think there's been far too much divisive, performative rhetoric on the Democrat side demonizing all of this. I think most people agree that immigration is a positive thing, but should be managed and controlled by the government. That's a common sense position that I think the vast majority of people support.
0: Yeah. And of course, you're an immigrant yourself to the U.S.
12: Yes,
0: you became a U.S. citizen a few years ago. You've renounced your British citizenship, which you didn't have to. Was it just awkward to be running for office being a dual national, or did you really feel that you just didn't want that passport anymore?
12: No, I feel very strongly that you're asking for people to put their faith in you, their trust in you, and to make a commitment to you. And I think you're obliged to make a commitment to them and say, I am 100% all in for this country and this state, which I am, but I wanted to have absolutely no doubt about that in anyone's mind.
0: Would you like President Trump to come on the road with you?
12: Look, I think I haven't thought about that, honestly. He's got a lot he's focused on, so I don't suppose that's something that he's thought about either.
0: I feel he might not be an asset to you on the campaign trail in California.
12: Well, a lot of people voted for him. More people voted for him in California than in any other state in 2024. Of course, that's a function of being a big state. But I would just say that California is actually more of a Republican state than people think. And I get a very strong sense that there's a groundswell of people who felt that it's just not possible in these years of one-party dominance, that actually change isn't possible. And part of the reason I'm running a campaign in such a high-energy way, which people say they haven't seen for a long time, is to try and get that sense of belief back that we really can do this.
0: Steve Hilton, thank you very much.
12: Great to be with you. Thank you.
0: Thank you for listening to some of the highlights from my podcast. 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
13: ABC News. I'm Dave Packer. A horrific discovery inside of an Ohio home, where officials say 16 children were rescued from deplorable conditions. Age range from infancy to teenager. Benton County Prosecutor William Archer.
14: We are asking for temporary custody to Job and Family Services. The children are safe. They are in, they have been placed. We have some other issues we're still dealing with for their safety, but they are currently in a good situation and are being protected.
13: Four adults who were there have been arrested and pleaded not guilty to criminal charges. President Trump taking his new Air Force One on its maiden flight as he's facing questions about his personal income after making a mandatory financial disclosure.
15: The president's mandatory financial disclosure forms show that in his first year back in office, President Trump pulled in a stunning $2.2 billion in income. Three times more than what he made the year before. Unlike past presidents, President Trump has not put his business into a blind trust. It's being run by his sons, Don Jr. and Eric. $1.4 billion of the money he made last year came from his family's crypto business, which boomed as his administration loosened regulations on the industry.
13: ABC's Rachel Scott. Two people in masks climbing to the very top of the Empire State Building spire Wednesday, unfurling a peace banner at 1,450 feet in the air. The man and woman getting engaged at the top and then getting arrested when they came down. Not their first time doing something like this. They're featured in a Netflix documentary called Skywalkers, A Love Story. The U.S. men's national team headed for the route of 16 in the World Cup after a shutout Wednesday night. ABC's Christian Cordero.
16: A 24-year drought is broken in Northern California.
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16: The U.S. men's national team winning their first knockout stage match since 2002 with a win over Bosnia and Herzegovina.
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13: During a European Central Bank forum, Fed Chair Kevin Warsh said the central bank would remain independent and seek to bring down inflation.
22: If there were people in household or the business sector and the financial markets who thought that this central bank was going to be comfortable with an inflation objective above 2%, well, I guess they'd be disappointed.
13: But Warsh declined to say what steps the Fed will take to achieve that goal. Speculation is only growing over what could be happening at New York's Madison Square Garden this weekend.
23: Crews at New York Madison Square Garden are intensely unloading equipment in anticipation for the event of the summer. A law enforcement official briefed on the matter, telling the Associated Press global superstar Taylor Swift and Super Bowl champion Travis Kelce will have their wedding Friday night in that arena. The event is for about 1,000 people and is a 12-hour party beginning with a cocktail hour at 4 o'clock Friday afternoon and scheduled to last until about 4 a.m. Saturday morning.
13: ABC's Morgan Norwood. Tropical storm Douglas has formed in the Pacific Ocean, but the National Hurricane Center says it poses no threat to land. Chinese tech giant Alibaba will pay $600 million to resolve a dispute with the federal government over allegations that it sold and imported illegal pharmaceuticals, controlled substances, regulated chemicals, and pill-making equipment into the U.S. Dave Packer, ABC News.
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4: Seattle and King County are moving to narrow the role of the King County Regional Homelessness Authority and pull back millions in funding for the agency. Northwest News Radio's Jeff Pogula has more.
5: In a joint announcement, Mayor Katie Wilson and King County Executive Girmay Zahalai say the KCRHA will be refocused and redefined.
7: Mayor Wilson and I have inherited a lot of issues, but we will not maintain the status quo just because change is hard. So today we are taking further action to stabilize, right-size, and reset KCRHA.
5: And that includes clawing back more than $160 million in funding. The Regional Homelessness Authority's new role will focus on federal funding, homelessness data, the point-in-time count, and severe weather response. The changes follow a forensic evaluation earlier this year that found significant concerns with KCRHA's financial management, governance, and internal controls, and the mismanagement of millions of dollars. Regional Homelessness Authority CEO Kelly Kinnison says the agency's role is changing, but the need for a regional homelessness response has not.
4: In other news, the investigation into the paper mill disaster that killed 11 workers in Longview is ramping up. Washington State Attorney General Nick Brown has announced his office has been granted investigative authority to look into the tragedy that happened on May 26th at the Nippon Dynaway facility. The disaster occurred when a tank containing a chemical used for paper production ruptured, releasing more than 500,000 gallons. According to the AG's office, they will work concurrently with the Cowlitz County prosecutor to investigate any potential criminal activity that may have contributed to the incident. A bit of a wetter day on Thursday. We'll see some rain showers with highs near 70 and lows around 55.
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26: Talk about Neo. Let me explain. I'm going to use an anecdote to tell you why Ian is the guy we want to talk to today. In a previous life, or maybe the same life, but maybe where I had more emphasis on certain other things outside of my job at NEF, I was /am a filmmaker. And I was once lucky enough to go to a talk by the South Korean film director Park Chan-wook, whose most famous film is Old Boy. This was a huge film during the 2000s. And this was before like South Korean film came really, really mainstream, but this was like maybe the warning shot that South Korea is coming. So hugely influential director. And he said this thing is that filmmaking is like this. And I can't remember where he got the quote from. He didn't come up with this himself. He said, filmmaking is like this. You have some guests coming around for dinner and you take a massive goose and you marinate it. And then inside the goose, you stuff inside a duck and you marinate the duck and you stuff that inside the goose. And you get a chicken and then you marinate that and you stuff that inside the duck. And then, what's an intermediate sized bird? You get a wren. You get a crow. You marinate that. You stuff that inside the chicken. And then maybe you get a little hummingbird. And you put it all in the oven and you like roast it for 5 hours. And then when your guests arrive, you take the hummingbird out and you serve them that. Now, our New Energy Outlook, NEO, it's a 166-page report, so it is by no means a dainty little hummingbird. But I suppose, using that analogy, Ian is the person who has, he knows the crow, he knows the chicken, he knows the duck, he's experienced the goose. There's a huge amount of work that goes on behind the scenes that you never know about, and actually learning about some of that is really informative. And Ian is the guy who kind of is at the helm for so much of the modeling. So if anyone can tell us about that, it's him. So, Ian, let's talk about the crow, the chicken, the duck, the goose. Where do we start?
0: Well, it's out and published now. I feel like I've just spent the last 6 months in the kitchen.
26: Yeah, exactly. But by the way, I'm vegan, for what it's worth. If anyone finds this, it's metaphor distasteful, but it gets the point across.
0: I've got a feeling I might be vegan after we finish with this analogy.
26: So one of the things you spent a lot of time thinking about with Neo, and I think a lot of this did make it the hummingbird, is oil and gas. Mm. And we see kind of a divergence of what's going on there. So tell us a little bit more about, you know, where your thoughts are, what you learned in the process.
0: Let's start off with oil and gas, because they are critically important to understanding the energy landscape. So I think within our economic transition scenario, and that's sort of not necessarily business as usual, but it's our view of sort of without massive policy intervention, where the

0: slightly more aggressive take on the ETS, where we sort of have more EVs and we phase out all demand a bit quicker and eventually gets to quite low levels.
1: The NZ is our net zero scenario, where we kind of constrain the results to get to net zero by 2050, right?
0: Yeah, and I think it's worth visiting the definition of that, because the NZS this year looks quite a bit different from previous years. We haven't done it in 2 years, so this is an update on 2024. And the NZS definition is maximal effort. So the aim with this scenario is to be grounded in the reality of what's achievable, in at least in the short and medium term, with today's supply chains and today's technology options. Obviously, the scenario eventually gets to net zero in 2050, some small tail emissions, but that journey needs to start grounded in reality. Like, the 2050 system can look very, very different from today. But for example, when we are modeling the uptake of new technologies, which aren't really prevalent, at least large amounts of them at commercial scale, so things like CCS or even small modular nuclear reactors, we don't just wave a magic wand and they appear tomorrow. These get phased in gradually over time, starting in the 2030s, but they don't ramp up significantly until a few years later. And that's based on this understanding that, look, even with all the money in the world and this sort of maximal effort definition, you sort of have to operate within the realms of what's feasible.
1: So another thing that's interesting is the question around changes to the net zero scenario. I mean, one of the things for people who are not familiar with this, there's getting to net zero by 2050, but also the pathway of getting to net zero makes a difference to what this means, how this translates into a temperature rise in terms of global climate, because it is, after all, that is what's driving getting to net zero. And I think in our last year, it was something like 1.7. And this year we've revised it to 1.8. I'm not sure if those numbers are exactly right. But yeah, what's going on there?
0: So yeah, in 2024, the NZS was 1.75 degrees of warming, and now we're at 1.81. I think it's important there as well to say that's with a 67% likelihood of limiting warming to 1.81 or less. There's been a lot of analysis before where they'll use a 50% likelihood, which we sort of disagree with. I think it's more useful for policy to talk about likely outcomes rather than a coin flip. Anyway, back to the question. So we are now using a much more accurate climate model from our friends at Climate Resource, which are giving us not just the final temperature emissions, but how they progress over time, factoring in all the actual modeled or implied changes on various aerosols, nitrogen emissions, etc. Everything's a lot more accurate. But in terms of the actual change there, we sort of mapped that out. And there's about 0.03 degrees difference in modeling methodology compared to last time. That's mostly down to different assumptions around agricultural emissions, which we don't model. There was about 0.02 degrees in just delay. So if you take what we said this year and just delay it by 2 years, 2 years worth of business as usual emissions map onto about that increase. And then the remainder of the increase, so I think it's about 0.06 or 0.07 of the emissions, was more relaxed budgets. And so going back to this idea about maximal effort, where this has changed, we've approximately doubled the power emissions budget. Last time was just very aggressive, and I think we probably got a little bit of pushback, which is warranted on how quickly the CCS and other technologies would scale up and how soon that would happen in our analysis. Also slightly different approach on transport emissions. So again, this definition of maximal effort, we're now using the same net zero scenario that our friends in the transport team produced for the electrical vehicle outlook, so EVO. Previously, we had a slightly different definition of NZS, where it was more aggressive, and where we've gone back to on them is there's less stranded assets in their definition of NZS, because instead of rapidly trying to displace the entire ICE vehicle fleet, we sort of just operate the transition to EVs as quickly as possible and then let that natural churn of like old ICE vehicles retire out of the fleet. So, I mean, that jump from 1.75 to 1.81 seems like a lot for just 2 years gap in report, but I think all else being equal, which if the last 6 years have taught us anything, would be the case for the next 2 years. But if we repeated this again in 2 years' time, I would only expect like 1.83 degrees outcome, not another big change.
1: Got it. I think we were talking about what the net zero scenario is, and then we can kind of dive into more of that, because, I mean, getting back to where we were talking about the difference between the ETS and the NZS when it comes to oil and gas.
0: Yeah, so there's very different futures for gas when you're talking about the economic transition scenario or the net zero scenario. So in the ETS, it's a picture of growing demand, and that demand can

0: continues throughout the analysis. And in the NZS, it actually tracks similar to the ETS till about 2035. And then there's a divergence and a reduction in gas demand over the remaining part of the analysis to 2050. And so, I mean, people have talked about before this idea about sort of gas as a bridging fuel, and sort of maybe the difference in the scenarios plays into that narrative a little bit here, where if you just focus on the economics and you just build what's cheap, there's still a lot more gas that could be added to the system, and that expands over time. So in the ETS, global demand for gas grows about 29% from today to 2050, whereas gas shows this great divergence between the ETS and the NZS. So demand rises through 2030 under both scenarios, but NZS demand peaks about in 2029 before declining by about 3% a year from 2030 onwards, which falls to about 44% below today's levels. The ETS is up 29%, NZS down 44% from today.
1: Whereas what you're saying is for oil in the ETS, which is the, you know, the less climate-oriented scenario, oil peaks in 2029 and then declines. Presumably it declines even more aggressively in the NZS.
0: Yes.
1: But either way, it's declining.
0: Yeah. So I think that's like the magnitude of the difference in oil demand between the ETS and the NZS, like, is significant. The NZS is less than half of the ETS demand by 2050. But I think the point is they're both a downwards trajectory. ETS slight, NZS more drastic, whereas gas has this divergent future, which we don't see in coal or in oil.
1: It's interesting, just to simplify this, and I realize there's so many different lenses we can look at the new energy outlook from, but from the climate lens, which we are going to talk about a little bit more, I think, later on, but just simplistically, if the point is to, you know, get the global economy off of fossil fuels, and those are predominantly oil, gas, and coal, and we haven't talked about coal yet, and maybe we can talk about that a bit later. From what I'm hearing is, because even without climate policy, we see oil demand declining, it's like that particular challenge has momentum just from economics alone.
0: Yes.
1: Whereas it's actually where relatively, like, climate policy has a bigger role to play is in getting the world off gas.
0: Yes. And I mean, I don't want to, the emissions lens is an interesting one on the climate angle here, because the power systems that we propose in our modeling are significantly larger than the ones we see today. So I think it's about a 29% growth by 2035. And I think it's about 69% by 2050 in the ETS.
1: So part of the growth in gas is because it's displacing oil indirectly.
0: Yes. Or even coal in the power system it can displace. And also just as an avenue of electrification. And so, I mean, which I guess in turn displaces coal and oil in other sectors. But yeah, just because gas is up doesn't necessarily mean that there aren't some emissions savings to be found there, but it's obviously not aligned with a net zero framework.
1: Right. It's so interesting, because it's almost like gas is both, you know, from an emissions point of view, the problem, but also part of the solution.
0: Definitely. And I think, I mean, there's probably a segue here into the emissions budgets. And so when we have this definition of maximal effort in the NZS, we as a team still have to go away, sit down, actually put some emission budgets on paper.
1: Stay tuned for more of my interview with Ian. To hear the full conversation, subscribe to Switched On wherever you get your podcasts. I'm Tom Rollins-Reese, and this is Switched On Bloomberg Radio.
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1: This is Switched On Bloomberg Radio. On today's episode, we're discussing the new energy outlook for 2026 with BNEF's head of energy systems modeling, Ian Berryman. I was a bit confused when you said, like, maximal effort.
18: Yeah.
1: Because my understanding was that the way our modeling works is even in the NZS, we add the constraint of decarbonization, but then we say, you know, what's the least cost way to get there within our constraints? So when you say maximal effort, I'm like, it makes it sound like you're doing the opposite of that. Like, let's find the most expensive way to get to net zero, which is presumably not what you're doing. So can you explain what you mean by maximal effort?
0: I think the definition of a maximal effort is very context dependent on the sector, the decarbonization options available. I think most of the time it's a question of the rate at which we can scale new technologies, which in turn is sort of based on what we've seen come before. And we'll have slightly different views on the rate that different technologies can scale. So I think for batteries, these are highly modular. They're almost commodified at this point. And one of the big stories in both the ETS and NZS year was just huge amounts of batteries being added to the systems, which just speaks to this commodification of how cheap they've become. But it's a lot easier to do that with these very small incremental modular technologies like batteries. And it's much more difficult to do that with like large, sometimes bespoke and one-of-a-kind CCS plants, for example, carbon capture and storage. It's not to say that there aren't learning curves to be found in those technologies. There certainly are, and there's lessons to be learnt, and as we build more of them, we'll get better at that. Like, that's definitely baked into the logic of what we're doing in the NZS here, but also it's just a much slower pace than something like than batteries. And so the rate at which we treat different technologies will differ slightly based on that view.
1: So when you're saying maximal effort, you mean maximal effort goes into scaling new technologies?
0: Yeah, I think fundamentally it's probably a question of just like realistically, how quickly can we build out the various supply chains that we need to do what we say we're going to do in the NZS.
1: Can we, because I know you want to talk about emissions budgets, yeah. And I do have it in my notes, something we're going to talk about, but you've actually segued back into something that was kind of more, kind of close to this question around oil and gas. Because I know that, you know, from some of the things we were talking about before, that one of the things that didn't make the cut, and this is why I say it's interesting to think about, you know, the chicken and the goose and the turkey when we talk to you, because we learned about some things that didn't make the cut, is that you actually found around gas in some of your modeling, it maybe violated constraints in a way that it hadn't before. And
0: yeah,
1: can you just tell us a little bit about what you learned in trying to make that model make sense?
0: Yes. So when we model power in NEO, we do so at 54 different regions, and some of these exist at subnational levels. So we've got 13 regions for the US, 6 for China, 10 across Europe. And those models, for the most part, don't directly talk with each other. So they're all solved independently. We'll all solve them simultaneously. We've got a bunch of very heavy servers that can crunch those numbers for us. But ultimately, they sort of run in tandem without speaking to each other. And then at the end of that, every time we sort of solve for the whole world, we then have to take a step back and look at those global results and ask questions amongst ourselves and with our other teams, gas and power teams, solar and wind teams, etc. Do these make sense in the context of your sector? And that's where a lot of this collaboration and iteration happens in such a big project like this. And I don't think there's many research houses that can do this. And often this is where things can slow down a little bit, where you're waiting for this collaboration. But I think it also just speaks to the quality of the final output of this. And so part of that process this year was looking at the rate at which we were building gas turbines globally. So the regional numbers might all make sense in isolation. And then you add up the global numbers and you're like, okay, this is more turbines installed in these years than we think the global supply chain can manage. And then we had to go back and speak to the gas team and other teams to decide what was more realistic level. And then there was a bunch of iteration that I was involved with going back to those regional results, and basically deciding where we could keep a lid on the gas numbers and where it made most sense to build them. And part of that's like a story of where they've been built before and where we think the greatest demand is coming from. And there's a very big argument there that actually the big technology companies have very, very deep pockets and have a track record of showing that, that things won't get in their way when it comes to trying to acquire new turbines. So you could make some assumptions there around where the lion's share of those turbines might be built, and then there might be some other parts of the world where we have to apply a haircut to those numbers. And I mean, the reason we don't do this like a priori, you could set up all those like harsh constraints version one of this modeling and you'd never have to deal with this problem, but you also wouldn't have as deep understanding of like the economics and the relationships there and in the complexity of that modeling.
1: That's so interesting. And so I'm curious to know, the run where you didn't have these constraints versus the ones where you did have these constraints on gas turbines, like what ends up filling the gap between those gas turbines that would have been built that couldn't be built because you limited
0: it
1: according to the supply chains? What got built instead?
0: Yeah, I mean, the answer is it's going to be a combination of things and will vary by region. I think a lot of what we saw was regions that already had coal would generally see less retirements. And so this idea of not just fuel switching, but like a technology switch, like building a new gas plant, being able to close a coal plant, we just saw less of that because that wasn't an option. Generally speaking, we saw an uptick in renewables and some batteries associated with that as well, particularly to make up for any small differences in firm capacity that might be missing in those systems.
1: That's fascinating. Another question that, you know, is very topical when we're thinking about the role of oil and gas, and I suppose it's particularly just becoming more and more about gas when we talk about our results in NEO, but there's a situation with the Strait of Hormuz. Did you model that? Even if you didn't model it, did it give you any insights into how to think about what we're seeing there?
0: Yeah, as I mentioned at the top, these birds have been in the oven for about 6 months now. So we'd locked down a lot of the inputs and begun modeling before the Strait of Hormuz became a major headache. So we don't have that baked into the numbers, but we actually were luckily this time a little bit ahead of the curve in that, because particularly clients interested in data centers and supply chains for gas turbines, this has been like a story for a while now, and we've done some podcasts on it. So that narrative was firmly established. So this was something that was like definitely on our radar to address. And by actually sort of starting that modeling phase, keeping an eye on this, we basically kept a lid on what the gas numbers might otherwise have been. And in doing so, obviously, like, we haven't fully accounted for the difference in fuel prices, which we might see in the next couple of years because of the war there. But it also means that it wasn't as bad as it might have been, if that makes sense. And I mean, there are, having gone through and looked at a lot of those runs and looked at those numbers, particularly for the NZS, there was a lot more gas in some of these scenarios before we started addressing this. And so we have to sit down and have a look at where things land in sort of unconstrained runs, and then make decisions on like what we think is maximally achievable, or this sort of definition of a maximum effort, what's possible, how quickly can technology scale, etc. And in doing so, there's this dynamic where if you set too lax a carbon budget, what you'll find is you give the model enough headroom to build even more gas in the early 2030s. But then what happens in this net zero scenario definition is eventually that emissions budget has to come down to zero at some point. And so those emissions curves don't bite until later, but when they do bite, they bite quite hard again. And you can end up with this dynamic where you'll basically build a lot of gas turbines. You might run them for like 10 years or maybe a bit longer, and then you'll end up closing them. We weren't comfortable with that as a dynamic. So then we had to go back in our definition of maximum effort. Okay, so we have to trim the emissions budgets in regions where we see that dynamic, because we don't think that there's this technology decision, these two different pathways we can take, and we sort of take the wrong one and don't realize our mistake until like 10 or 15 yeah. years later, and then have to sort of overcorrect, and there'll be stranded assets and all these other complications. I think our definition of NZS, there is still gas burnt, and there's a lot of turbines that go into there, and funnily enough, even more turbines than we see in the ETS, because the whole system is much bigger, and gas's role is like that flexibility asset, that firm capacity is quite important, and even more important in a much larger system. So the turbines are still there, the fuel burn sort of more or less aligned until about 2029, 2030, and then there's a divergence after that.
1: It's interesting because I remember, I mean, and I realize the question of net zero is really out of vogue at the moment in political circles, but I suspect at some point it'll come back in vogue. But when it was very much in vogue, it was interesting because however cynical people might have been about it, it represented a different mindset, because up until then, when people were talking about policy that reduced emissions, then a 500 megawatt gas plant that was displacing a 500 megawatt coal plant represented a reduction in emissions, you know, whether people liked it or not. But when you're talking about like the long-term goal is to get to zero, your 500 megawatt gas plant displacing your 500 megawatt coal plant is still 500 megawatts that you need to deal with. Yeah. And so it's interesting because it's a progress in reducing emissions, and like you say, maybe meeting near-term emissions budgets, but it represents zero progress towards getting to zero. It's like, yeah. And so there's this very different thing that it represents once you say the goal is to get to zero. And it sounds like in your modeling, that difference is what was playing out there.
0: Yeah, I think there's two angles here, Tom, because I think you're completely right, by the way, but I think there's definitely like from within the more narrow remit of the power sector, I think it's entirely feasible within our framework to build gas turbines and then to decide, actually, look, these are just more for firm backup than anything else. We'll increasingly run them less and less and less as we increasingly build up more and more renewables. And there's going to be some cannibalization of the peaking gas market by batteries, not entirely, but like all those dynamics can play out. And then I think from the very high level of the global analysis, where we sort of had the more difficulty squaring the analysis was when you just looked at the fuel demand numbers. Because it's sort of one thing to say that on a technology angle, and it's okay to have like aging assets that behave more flexibly over time and their role changes and evolves in a changing system. It was a very different proposition to look at the global gas numbers and be like, okay, we're going to have like massively increasing gas demand out to 2035. We're going to build all these LNG terminals. Everything's going to expand and be rosy. And then that's all going to collapse within the next 10 years as the world massively pivots away from that. So I think it was that global fuel demand story was one that we were keeping a very close eye on, which again, back to your question about Hormuz, we haven't fully baked in the price ramifications of that in this analysis. I don't think anyone fully understands what the price ramifications are going to be just yet. It's still early days. We don't know when it may or may not open. And I think that going back to like, I think you alluded to like what we were thinking when we were designing this and whether the NZS is still in vogue. I do remember having thoughts about like probably when we started modeling about 5 or 6 months ago, well before the war in Iran. And at that time, I think everyone was, the prevailing attitude was quite downbeat around anything to do with like climate aspirations and net zero and whatnot. And everyone was just sort of, okay, we need to focus on the fundamentals. We need to focus on commodity prices and cost. And those are the most important things. And I think, at least for me, I had a feeling that like, okay, well, we're going to produce the ETS. People will hopefully still find that useful. We haven't done the NZS in 2 years. And I don't know if anyone's going to read it this year because it feels like quite far removed from where thinking was 6 months ago. And I think for very different reasons, not climate aspirations, the NZS is much more relevant today. And this theme of energy security is like incredibly important for a lot of regions. And so it might not necessarily be related to climate ambition, but I think from compared to 6 months ago, the world today is much more closer to where the NZS might be than where we were 6 months ago.
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18: Big changes are coming to the King County Regional Homelessness Authority. In a joint statement, Mayor Katie Wilson and King County Executive Girmay Zahalai said KCRHA will be refocused and redefined. The plan to stabilize the agency includes focusing on core regional duties and using an independent financial monitoring firm. In other news, the investigation into the fatal Nippon Dynawave paper mill disaster in Longview is taking another step forward. Washington State Attorney General Nick Brown has announced his office has been granted investigative authority to work alongside the Cowlitz County prosecutor in an effort to discover if there was any potential criminal activity that contributed to the tragedy. On May 26th, 11 workers were killed when a tank containing a special chemical used for production collapsed, releasing more than a half million gallons of the dangerous liquid.
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19: From Bloomberg World Headquarters in New York, I'm Doug Krisner. Let's update top stories. We'll look at market action as well. 8:40 in the morning in Tokyo, the equity market will trade at the top of the hour, and we'll also have trading in U.S. Treasuries at that time. The U.S. will not renew its trade deal with Canada and Mexico. Instead, we are told the United States will conduct annual reviews of this agreement, known as the USMCA. Now, this decision is a reversal for President Trump. He once called the USMCA the best and most important trade deal ever made. But during his second term, he has soured on this agreement in part because it protects some sanctions of trade from tariffs. Now, analysts are saying the Trump administration's decision on USMCA risks adding some uncertainty for companies producing and goods across North America. Today's economic news was mixed. Manufacturing activity expanded in June for a sixth straight month, but the growth rate did moderate a bit. Input cost cooled, although they still remain elevated. And at the same time, the Atlanta Fed's GDP Now index suggests growth of around 1.2% in Q2. That is down from last week's estimate of 2.5%. The love affair with tech seemed to cool for the equity market today. Philadelphia Semiconductor Index was down by more than 6%. On the other hand, economically sensitive shares outperformed, especially financials. We had the KBW Bank Index higher by 1.8%. The Dow slipping less than 0.1%. S&P down 0.2%. NASDAQ comp was off 0.6% today. Shares in General Mills rallied 8.5% after reporting quarterly profit and sales above forecast. Apple is in negotiations to purchase chips from two blacklisted Chinese semiconductor makers. Both are believed to support Beijing's military. And we're told that Apple has appealed to the Trump administration for help in softening the impact of a global shortage in memory chips. Today, Apple shares up 1.7%. Global news 24 hours a day and whenever you want it with Bloomberg News Now. This is Bloomberg.
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8: You're listening to Bloomberg Wealth with me, David Rubenstein. On today's show, I'm speaking with Rick Wurster, Charles Schwab President and CEO. For young people, many of whom are your clients, they may not remember the fact that commissions were fixed, and therefore you had to pay a reasonably high commission. When the SEC said we get rid of that, why didn't everybody lower their commissions to very modest rates?
9: It's a great question. It provided the leap forward we needed. We took advantage of the fact that others used that as an opportunity to raise prices. But you're exactly right. Back when the company started, if you had $1 million, you wanted to buy a 30-stock diversified portfolio or create that portfolio, it would have cost you about 1% of your assets. If you had $100,000, which back then in 1975 was a lot, it would have cost you 10% of your assets. So you really couldn't invest. And that move to bring commissions down really set the company on a successful path forward.
8: Explain to me how you make money when you don't charge anything for a stock brokerage sale.
9: We believe in the power of people saving, the power of people in investing, and for be able to start young and not have the barrier of paying any commission, it just brings more people into the market.
8: But let me ask you, let's suppose I call up and say, I want to open an account. I open an account with you, and I say, I want to buy a stock. I want to buy IBM, and I'm going to buy 1,000 shares today. And I buy the 1,000 shares, no commission, and then I take the money out the hour after you complete the sale. How do you make any money on that?
9: We make money a lot of ways at Charles Schwab. About half of our revenue comes from net interest margin on the cash that you may have for a day or two in your account, just like a bank would by investing that money and paying a lower yield to the client versus what we can invest it at. We do make transactional-based economics as well. That's about 20% of our economics. And those come from commissions on non-equities. So when a client buys a bond, we charge $1 a bond. When a client buys options, we charge for options and futures and things like that. And then the final way we make money, the other roughly 30%, is advisory asset management and advisory related fees. We often have clients that come to us and they begin to stock trade maybe in their 20s, and they do that through their 30s and 40s, and they get to a point where they accumulate enough wealth where they want the help from someone to guide them in their financial life, and there is a fee associated with that.
8: Now, you have a lot of young people that trade through you. They have a little money, they buy some stock, and as they get wealthier and they get older, sometimes they transition to more famous names in the investment world. How do you keep people from leaving your accounts, or is that not a problem?
9: It's a great question, David. 15 years ago, people might have felt like they needed to graduate out of Charles Schwab once they hit a certain wealth level. That is absolutely no longer the case. We have invested tremendously in making sure that anyone at any wealth level, no matter how wealthy they are, can have their needs met at Charles Schwab. And it's fantastic for those people that grew up at Schwab, have been fortunate and generated a lot of wealth for themselves, to be able to find the advice the expertise around trusts and estates, the access to alternatives that they may want, the more complex lending needs that they have. And we're winning with the ultra high net worth investor because we can deliver all of that at a fee and value that can't be matched.
0: You have over 400 offices in the U.S., is that right? Something like that?
9: We do.
0: All right. Many people are saying we don't want offices anymore. It's bricks and mortar. Doesn't that cost a lot of money?
9: It does cost money, but we view it as an investment in our clients. What we find is that the client satisfaction scores of our clients, as we measure them, goes up about 11 percentage points when they have a direct one-to-one relationship with someone that they can walk into a branch and talk to. And that's because they feel like there's someone that's sitting by their side, understands their financial situation, and brings their expertise to them. The world has been calling for the end of the branch for years. We're actually continue to lean into building branches. You can do a lot online around understanding if you're not feeling well, but ultimately you end up going to the doctor to make sure, hey, am I doing this right? Am I headed in the right direction? Can I check in with you? And that's what we find how people want to engage with us. They want the best of technology and the best of our people, and that combination puts them on a path to success.
0: Now, is Schwab a mostly U.S. company? Do you do things in Europe or Asia?
9: We do have a non-U.S. presence. It's about less than 5% of our business, roughly. And primarily, we're serving investors outside of the country that want access to U.S. markets.
0: I read that you have $11 trillion of assets under management. That's a lot of money under management. But are you managing for people, or this is money they've left in their accounts and you kind of manage it a little bit?
9: Yes, we have about $12 trillion of assets. We've got about $6.5 trillion in retail business. We've got about $5.5 trillion in our advisor business, where we support independent advisors across the country who want a great platform to custody their assets on. And then we've got the rest is in our workplace business, where we support employers in their stock plan and their retirement plan. I think the success and growth of our business has been about seeing through clients' eyes, doing right by them, great marketing. Chuck started the company. He's always believed in marketing. He wants us to have a brand that people trust and know and can relate to.
0: Are you charging a fee to manage the money, or is this money that's kind of in the accounts that technically is under your management, but you're not really actively managing it?
9: Yeah, so splitting into our retail business, 75 to 80% of that is relatively self-directed investors that are making their own investment decisions day by day. They're checking in with us for help around financial planning, trust and estate issues, okay, tax considerations, but largely they're making their investment decisions. And then about 20-ish percent of our clients come to us for full service help. They want us to manage all of their assets, to help them plan out their life, to come up with their asset allocation, to rebalance your portfolio, all of those things. And we earn a fee on that. And then the other largely half of our business that sits with advisors, they're with 16,000 independent advisors across our country that are providing advice for a fee to those clients.
0: So let me ask you, how many total customers do you have?
9: 47 million client accounts.
0: 47 million. So every day, at the end of every day or end of every week, you must get some spreadsheet that shows you what people are doing. Does that show you how the U.S. economy is doing?
9: Well, when you look at what our clients are doing, they remain invested. Equity markets continue to do well. And I think that's a sign of an economy that's been pretty resilient. If you look at the employment numbers have been fine. They're not, you know, supercharged, but they're not bad. Inflation outside of some of the oil shocks we've had, inflation has been contained. And so you see stock markets that, you know, over the months have been hitting highs despite some disruption. So what we see from our clients is continued interest in equities.
0: And do you worry about the Federal Reserve raising rates, which is one thing people think may happen, or it doesn't make a difference to you if they raise rates or lower rates?
9: It won't affect our business that much. We'll be fine in either environment. What we do worry a lot about is our clients, and we want the Fed, whether they're raising or lowering, to get it right. We don't care which direction they go, but we want it to be the right direction for the economy that provides employment growth, moderate inflation, and in those conditions, equity markets will thrive. Our clients will grow their wealth and be able to live their financial dreams.
0: So recently, the U.S. government has set up new accounts. I think they're called Trump accounts for young people, really children, and they're going to have money managed for them over the years. What do you think of that idea?
9: I think it's a home run idea. It's going to allow every American born in our country to see the power of saving and compounding. They're going to save for the first time and get $1,000 from the government when they're born. By the time they're 18, you know, if markets go up as much as they normally be, that will be $2,000-$4,000. And it's not that the $4,000, and by the way, if they're saving every year, hopefully it'll be a lot more, but just that initial $1,000 may turn into $3,000. And it's not that that $3,000 is going to change their life, but the concept that the $1,000 grew to $3,000 hopefully changes their life. They just also announced Trump IRA accounts. There's 55 million Americans in our country that do not have access to a private retirement plan. And in this announcement is going to allow those individuals to have a way to access a defined contribution plan the way many of us have enjoyed.
0: And so will you get a piece of that business, you think? Or
9: roughly a year from now, the Trump accounts will open up to anyone that wants to participate, and we will absolutely support the Trump accounts. We'll have a lot of Schwab clients that participate in Trump accounts, and we can't wait to bring them over to Schwab.
0: In the prediction markets, which have been very popular of late, do you see a lot of your clients interested in investing, if investing is the right word, or participating in prediction markets?
9: We're not in prediction markets today. Our stance has been that as prediction markets stand today, 90% plus of it is sports gambling. And I view that as entertainment, and if people want to sports gamble, go nuts, sports gamble. Our service to clients and our mission as a firm is to make clients better off in their financial life. We view sports gambling as, on average, you're going to lose. People are going to, you know, 5% of people take more out of a sports gambling app than put into it. So 95% of people are losing money, which is counter to our mission of helping people live their best financial life. It is possible in the future that financial events, we could have prediction markets on, but our clients really aren't asking for that today.
0: So today, based on where you see the economy, are you worried that the war in Iran might slow down the economy, or that the Fed might increase interest rates in a dramatic way, or are you not worried about those kind of external things?
9: As investors, we are always worried about the issue of the moment, and you could go back through time, and there's always an issue in the market to worry about. Our view with clients is success is about time in the market as opposed to timing the market. Over the long run, stocks have had really strong returns and grown people's wealth. We tell clients, own stocks, stick with it, avoid the noise.
0: Let's talk about your own background for a moment.
9: Sure.
0: Where are you from?
9: I grew up in the Boston, Massachusetts area.
0: Okay, and where did you go to college?
9: I went to Villanova.
0: And you were a good golfer there, I gather, right?
9: A good is being very kind, David. I was a enthusiastic golfer. I did play golf in high school, and actually in Massachusetts, I won the Fall State High School Championship, so I was okay. When I went to college, I did make the golf team. I was a walk-on. Everyone else was on scholarship.
0: I thought you were the captain of the team.
9: Well, I ended up being the captain. I think that was probably more about enthusiasm and leadership than my golf skills.
0: Now, you graduated in what year?
9: 1995.
0: All right. And then what did you do?
9: I went and worked for a company that did economic analysis for companies in litigation. And then I went back to business school at Dartmouth.
0: And after you graduated from Dartmouth, where'd you go?
9: I went to McKinsey & Company. I spent about 4.5-5 years there. It was a great place to develop your career and get coaching. And about 5 years into that, we were having our second child born, and we found that she was going to be born with some real challenges. The doctors told us she'd never walk, talk, or recognize us. And I was working, you know, 80 hours a week, traveling all over the world. My wife had a job as a buy-side analyst. And so we were barely making it, the two of us working with one child, with a second child coming along that was going to need a lot more time and attention. I decided to leave McKinsey, and I went to Wellington Management, an investment firm in Boston, where I learned a lot about investing and also, thankfully, got to have a lifestyle where I could contribute to helping her.
0: How old is she now?
9: She is now 20 years old. She's a sophomore in college and doing terrifically well.
0: Thanks for listening to my conversation with Rick Wurster. 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I'm David Rubenstein, and this is Bloomberg.
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11: From ABC News, I'm Sherry Preston. The tonight not bringing much relief from the heat that's blanketing much of the eastern half of the country. Overnight lows in some spots barely getting below 80, and things ramp right back up again today. ABC News senior meteorologist Lee Goldberg.
12: As that heat dome breaks down in the northern plains over to the Midwest, see some storms from places like the Dakotas and Minneapolis, even into Chicago later tonight. These could be moving through Iowa as well. Fewer storms in the northeast with the heat dome peaking, but for today, the warnings go from the Midwest to the East Coast and widespread areas in the east where it feels like 100 to 110, even 115.
11: In the midst of the heat in New York City, one couple finding a breezing and very, very illegal spot to hang out. They were arrested after climbing all the way to the absolute highest point of the Empire State Building. ABC's Hannah Batah.
13: The Daredevils, now identified as Angela Nicolau and Ivan Kunetsov. Without any type of safety equipment, they climbed the top of the spire and unfurled a banner that read, "When the power of love beats the love of power, the world knows peace." Then they descended to a lower platform where Kunetsov dropped to his knee and proposed.
11: Along with the proposal, they're also facing a slew of charges, including reckless endangerment. Four people in Ohio now arrested after 16 kids were found living in deplorable conditions.
14: The children's mother, father, grandmother, and grandfather placed under arrest, arraigned on 16 charges of child endangerment, all pleading not guilty. Authorities say the kids, who range in age from 18 months to 18 years, are safe. Seven of the children were treated overnight at the hospital. Two were life-flighted in serious condition.
11: That's ABC's Matt Rivers. Iran has just threatened that oil tankers sailing through the Strait of Hormuz need to use approved routes or risk a, quote, forceful response. At the World Cup,
15: the U.S.
11: men's national team advancing to the round of 16 with last night's win. You're listening to ABC News.
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11: A schism in the Catholic Church after a traditional society went against Pope Leo and consecrated several bishops on its own. The Pope today declared a schism and excommunicated the new bishops of the Society of St. Pius X. There is a big deal at one of the biggest supermarket chains in the country, but it's not something you can buy. Kroger looking to buy another chain, Giant Eagle, that would add about 200 supermarkets to Kroger's portfolio, says it needs to deal to compete with Amazon. It's the wedding of the year that we don't know anything about, but all the buzz is pointing to a big marriage at Madison Square Garden.
18: A law enforcement official briefed on the matter, telling the Associated Press global superstar Taylor Swift and Super Bowl champion Travis Kelce will have their wedding Friday night in New York's iconic Madison Square Garden. Since the announcement of their engagement last summer, fans have not calmed down. Boxes labeled garden parties spotted near the loading dock. The source is telling ABC News everyone from guests to vendors to security guards will not be allowed to take out their phones.
11: ABC's Morgan Norwood. Worries about West Nile virus. Experts say it is spreading faster this year than it has in more than two decades. And tennis fans hoping that Serena Williams can heal up soon. She suffered a knee injury during her opening round loss at Wimbledon earlier this week, putting a damper on her comeback. She is supposed to play a doubles match, teaming up with her sister Venus today. I'm Sherry Creston, ABC News.
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20: Seattle and King County are clawing back millions of dollars in funding after an audit found the King County Regional Homelessness Authority mismanaged millions. Northwest News Radio's Jeff Pogela has the story.
21: The joint announcement says the King County Regional Homelessness Authority will now focus on core regional duties, including federal funding, homelessness data, the point in time count, and severe weather response. Contracts for homelessness services, some $160 million worth, will shift back to the city and county. King County Executive Girmay Zahalai.
2: Mayor Wilson and I have inherited a lot of issues, but we will not maintain the status quo just because change is hard. So today we are taking further action to stabilize, right-size, and reset KCRHA.
21: The city and county also plan to embed an independent financial monitoring firm at the Regional Homelessness Authority through the end of the year. They say the goal is to strengthen oversight, protect public funds, and keep services from being disrupted.
20: Meanwhile, new changes took effect on Wednesday for Washington drivers. Now, speeding through highway work zones will not come with a warning. Instead, drivers caught for the first time by the state's Work Zone Speed Camera program will now face a $125 fine. And any subsequent violations will cost $248. The state plans to have 15 cameras in use by next year. Another change that took effect on Wednesday will hit you at the gas pump. The state's gas tax has increased by 2%, now totaling 56.5 cents per gallon. That revenue goes towards the motor vehicle fund, and about 5% goes to cities and counties. A bit of a wetter day Thursday. We'll see some rain showers with highs near 70 and lows around 55. 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
28: New book out called More Than a Shirt, How Football Shirts Explain Global Politics, Money, and Power. So, Joey, thank you so much for coming on Oddlots.
29: Thanks for having me. Big fan of the pod.
28: I don't even know where to begin. I guess I'll say, like, do you have any hunch as to why it is that someone like myself is okay with seeing ads on a football kit versus other sports? Like, do you have any sort of intuition about why maybe we come to expect that or that's sort of cool?
29: Well, is one sort of deep in your soul and your personal identity and you just feel it in a way that...
28: Yeah, maybe that's just it. Maybe, like, I don't have, like, the sort of, you know, I grew up as, like, a Detroit Tigers fan, for example. And if I saw, like, a big ad for, like, OpenAI or something on there, I wouldn't be that into it, or Crypto.com or whatever, which seems to advertise everywhere. Maybe it's just that. Maybe it's just, like, what's in my soul or not.
29: Yeah, well, it's an interesting question, which sporting culture is more commercial, corporate, capitalist, and which isn't, because obviously the US, in most respects, is far more capitalistic than in Europe. But there's actually funny some ways to invert that. One is sponsorship, and one is like this draft system, which to us feels like communism. For us, you know, it's just the rich teams buy all the best players, and that's how it happens, and the rich get richer.
30: Okay, so Joey, I can't help but notice that we're doing a football podcast, but you are in fact wearing a baseball shirt, which maybe says something about the difficulties.
28: It's a Coney Island Cyclones shirt, which I love. Anyone who comes and visits New York has to go to a Cyclones game.
30: But soccer has historically had some difficulty with breaking through into the U.S., right? So it's getting bigger now. We have the MLS. We have all of that. We now have a World Cup that's taking place in the U.S., but we had one previously, and that was kind of an uphill battle to break into that particular market.
29: Yeah, well, so soccer in the U.S. has quite a long history, but it was basically wiped out by the Wall Street crash. So it was big industrial cities before that, big in kind of Philadelphia, New Jersey, and then it was wiped out because it was deeply linked to these industries that were hit so badly in 1929. And then it was kind of in the wilderness for half a century. America's own sports became really big. But yeah, it was sort of getting bigger and bigger. You know, Pelé came to play for the New York Cosmos in the 70s. Yeah. And Beckenbauer as well. It was like the place to be.
30: My husband used to work for the Cosmos.
0: Really?
30: Yeah, he was a youth coach.
29: Really?
30: Huh.
29: Yep. But yeah, USA 94. And FIFA had long wanted to bring the World Cup to the US, even though no one really cared in the US about the sport. But because of money, because of business, because the world's biggest companies, the world's richest people, the world's biggest pool of wealthy consumers are in the US. And, you know, the sort of footballing snobs of Europe, of which I'm probably sometimes one of them, probably turned their nose up at it going to the US. Italian 90 is very romanticized. In England, there's, you know, Pavarotti and the beautiful sights of Rome. And these gauche Americans, what are they doing with our beautiful World Cup? But it was kind of a success in many metrics. The grounds were full. Lots of, I think, the Hispanic population would have helped a lot there. But a lot of just curious Americans, like women's football was huge in the US before it was big in Europe. So there was a lot of interest because of that. I think it was the Olympics before that was big. So in 94, loads of massive American corporations made their debut at the World Cup. They paid up to $20 million to get involved, which might not seem a lot in the scale of football now, but certainly was back then. You had McDonald's, it was their first ever global sponsorship. You had General Motors for the first time. MasterCard, who had a sort of pilot in 1998, converted that to a long-term commitment. It was a big commercial success, like Harvard Business School wrote case studies about it. Despite the fact most Americans weren't interested, the

0: What league was that even?
1: So that was, I believe it was the NASL, the North American Soccer League. But it was kind of an exhibit. It was kind of the Pelé show and, you know, the Cosmos would go around to these different teams. And it, when Pelé left, it all sort of fell apart pretty quickly. It was losing lots of money. And the US is just such a deep, rich sporting market. You know, there are like four, the big four, which would be American football, baseball, basketball and ice hockey. It's hard to penetrate that. And it's very unusual. You know, Australia, I was there recently. It's maybe the closest parallel. But in Europe, in every European country, you know, I like cricket. You guys probably think that's incredibly obscure and sort of fusty British. But like, if cricket is tiny compared to football, as is rugby and all these other sports we have. Football is completely dominant in the vast majority of the world. The US is a wild exception.
0: So let's talk about that 94 World Cup. So like, what was the lead up to that 94 World Cup in terms of making the case that it should be in the US? Like, how long was that? I remember that World Cup, but like, how long was that in the works and the fights and what had to happen for the World Cup to finally go in 1994 to the US?
1: Yeah, so it was a long time. It was like the mid-80s, had lots of build-up time. I mean, the US, as we're seeing now, doesn't need to build loads of stadiums, right? That's one huge advantage it has, unlike, you know, South Africa in 2010 built all these white elephant stadiums. And in many cases, that was a wonderful World Cup, end of apartheid, Mandela, but financially, a bit of a basket case. So the US was ready, even if it wasn't a big footballing country. But what it had to do was set up its own league, because it did not have a professional soccer league at that point. So it set up the MLS because of that. So a real kind of footballing desert at the time that it was preparing to host the World Cup in 94.
2: So just to clarify, when it comes to, I guess, US commercial advertisers, what exactly were they trying to achieve here? Because if soccer isn't that big in the US at that time in 1994, I assume they're not necessarily trying to target the American market. Like, maybe it's great that you're trying to popularize the game more in the country, but if you're an advertiser, I imagine sponsoring the World Cup in 94 is more about tapping into that global audience that you're describing.
1: Yes. If you Coca-Cola and you want to sell it in Africa and Asia, it's the best billboard you could possibly imagine. It's been built and, you know, whole villages in parts of the world where people don't necessarily have electricity at home will be watching it. It's the biggest advertising event in the world by far. But before 94, it just wasn't really commercialized that ruthlessly. You know, tournaments lost money. There's a great story from, I think it's in the 74 World Cup in Mexico. This tailor, like a guy who sews clothes somewhere in London, just bought half the advertising boards on the stadium in Mexico City just because like no one else had thought of it. And he offered them like a nominal amount of money and they were like, yeah, sure. And like, when I do my research into the sort of history of football shirts and sponsorship, the early days are often just kind of like that. A team will win some massive trophy with the local beer company on it. And then 3 years later, there'll be no logo because it's literally just like some guy. There's no process. There's no marketing department. There's no anything. So I suppose football, FIFA was leaving millions, billions of pounds on the table. Of course, there is a flip side that if you ruthlessly commercialize it to within an inch of its life, you're potentially risking harming the product itself. But that's maybe a separate podcast.
0: Yeah, I suppose that's a separate podcast.
2: No, I want to get into that later.
0: We should get into that in the current state a little bit more, but talk more about some of these deals and how big they were and how unusual they were. So you go from like, okay, a tailor in one World Cup to then a few World Cups later, it's Coca-Cola and it's the biggest.
1: Yeah, and they were like $20 million deals and this kind of thing.
0: Yeah, so talk about like who were some of the big sponsors and like, what were some of these deals that they signed in 1994?
1: Yeah, so this guy, Alan Rothenberg, who was the kind of CEO, the guy running the bid, and who came from an MBA background, and he was very commercially minded, and he turned it into this big commercial event, I think very effectively. But yeah, the sponsors are, you know, like the ones we see now, like Coca-Cola, like Visa, these huge multinational corporations that the World Cup just hadn't really seen in the same extent before, and American companies, which is what we see now.
2: So I want to go back to something you said about the 1990 World Cup, and you mentioned that it was lionized or, I guess, looms large in a lot of people's football memories, especially in Europe. What actually makes a World Cup successful? Like, what is that essence that you can point to that means you can say something like, oh, people love the 1990 World Cup versus, I don't know, I don't want to name any specific World Cups as absolute failures, but you could pluck a few examples, I suppose.
1: Well, I think the two big things are A, your team winning or doing really well, and B, being in your 20s. Like most things in life, you look back on it, and I suppose lots of people who, you know, look back on 1990, who are in positions of power at the moment, and that's wonderful. Well, for me, 2018 in England, we're in Russia, and England did surprisingly well after being dreadful for 20 years. And the sun shone every day for 3 months, and it was just a party in England, which was fun. So I think a lot of it is that like social, cultural stuff. But, you know, on the broader sense, exciting games, close games, but like moments and people, you know, you look back to like Diego Maradona, and do you know about the hand of God?

0: loved in 1986.
1: Yeah, beautiful. That was 86. That was in 1990. That was the first World Cup I paid attention to, and I knew about. And then he had a pretty disappointing 1990 World Cup. Like, it was, Argentina was pretty mediocre that year, right? But I was like pretty obsessed with like Maradona that year, and I was sort of, as a young kid, disappointed that he couldn't bring back the magic.
2: Yeah, and I think particularly as the game extends, so I'm from, you know, an English background where I've been going to see my club, Aston Villa, since I was like 4 years old. Wow. And it's so like deeply in my blood that, you know, like, but that's I think that's a minority of the people who watch the World Cup. Most people are from, you know, parts of the world where they might tune in once every 4 years. And it's all about, you know, those characters and memories and people. And, you know, I'm thinking about 1990, the famous one in England would be Gazza's tears. I don't know if that means anything to you, but no. Paul Gascoigne, the sort of maverick Englishman who was like, pretty sort of chaotic personal life, and he was brilliant but sort of very flawed, and he got a yellow card in the semi-final against Germany that meant he couldn't play in the final. Oh. And he cried, and it's like Gazza's tears is this sort of, it's like a part of Britain's national story, like the sort of romantic view of football in that way. And you know, England didn't get to the final semi-final. England lost that semi-final to Germany on penalties, which then happened again 6 years later. And this idea of like losing to Germany every time is like a very deep in the kind of national myth. And every country has its own. Like, I've just been in Argentina, and like 86 with Maradona, and you know, 2022 with Messi. The interesting one is 1978, when Argentina won the World Cup under military dictatorship as people were being tortured like a mile down the road. And that's kind of slightly airbrushed out of the story. But like, yeah, these people, these characters, I think is what really makes World Cups above anything else.
1: Someone told me, this is probably fake. It's like one of those things that people say. Apparently, some extraordinary number of people in England have 1966 as their pin card for their ATM machine.
3: Absolutely.
1: And that, like, you can just guess someone's pin because the last time England won the World Cup.
2: Oh, totally, yeah.
3: This was something that always used to happen. For the 10 years that I was in the UK, every time there was a World Cup, people would get really excited about bringing back the trophy. And you would get all the analysts at the banks with the sell-side research. And if they really wanted to get a bunch of clients happy, they would say that England was going to win the World Cup.
1: AI statistical model. Football's coming home, right?
3: I know a few facts.
2: Which is a kind of slightly misunderstood slogan, I think, because it's seen as this arrogance or this, like, we invented it and we're this imperial people who are going to colonize you and win everything, which it's actually this sort of extremely sort of self-deprecating to the point of like melancholic thing about how we never win anything and it's all really miserable, which is sort of our national character, I suppose.
3: More to come from our conversation on what makes a World Cup successful. We're speaking with Joey Gerso, author of More Than a Shirt, How Football Shirts Explain Global Politics, Money, and Power, and freelance sports journalist. I'm Tracy Alloway.
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1: This is Odd Lots on Bloomberg Radio. I'm Joe Wasenthal.
3: And I'm Tracy Alloway.
1: Today's episode is looking at the global commercialization of football and how the 1994 World Cup changed everything. We are speaking with freelance soccer journalist Joey Durso.
3: So I know to some extent we're talking about vibes and it's hard to pinpoint those exactly, but I'm really interested in the contrast between the 1990 World Cup and 1994.
1: Yeah.
3: So you go from a very European, not that commercialized event to something that is much more American and there's a lot more focus on actually generating money. So how did those two events stack up against each other? This is what I'm trying to get at.
2: Yeah, well, and then you hit this sort of, well, I mean, it's sort of the beginning. USA is the beginning of a process. It's the beginning of this exponential curve where, like, people are throwing around the figure 12 billion for this World Cup when 3 World Cups ago it was half that. It's many billions more than Qatar. So the USA is not massive, but it's the beginning of the exponential curve in which the figure that, what, you know, the 1990 World Cup in Italy, like, lost money. The USA 94 is this beginning of, I think maybe people didn't realize at the time what a commercial success it could be and how much money was potentially on the table from World Cups themselves. And that's when you lead into FIFA itself becoming this much more ruthlessly commercial body.
1: Maybe the right way to think about the compare and contrast is not 1990 versus 1994, but 1990 in Italy versus 1998 in France, both hosted by European stalwart soccer nations. How did those two differ with 1994 having split them in the middle, and how much more commercialized and different was 1998 versus 1990?
2: Much more commercial, and you have these big sponsors much more prominent in the stadium, so already much more commercial. I mean, the interesting thing about 1998 is that France now feels like a stalwart football nation.
1: Huh.
2: It kind of wasn't before 1998. And then in France, because it's a story of economic history and industrialization, that France industrialized later than England, and it was a country where most of its people lived in villages rather than towns and cities. Football is everywhere and always a game of the city. Hmm. It was spread by trams and trains inside cities. It was initially a child of the weekend. The first workers to get weekend in industrial England were the people who played organized football first, the Saturday 3 p.m. slot. France industrialized later, so it did not have that same culture. And there are pockets of it, you know, Saint-Étienne, an industrial town in the south of France. But really, France was not a big football country deep into the, even 1998. And then that changed overnight. But still, even now, you know, you go to a small French city and it's just not a thing that people talk about in the way that it is in England and in Spain and Italy.
3: Can I ask a very basic question? So you've said the word exponential a number of times in terms of the commercialization of the World Cup. FIFA is a not-for-profit, right? Like, technically, it's a not-for-profit.
1: We're debating this over the weekend. Like, what is FIFA?
3: It's supposed to reinvest its money, like, back into the sport. So what actually, you know, basic question here, but what's driving the urge to generate money from advertising revenue?
2: So FIFA is a vehicle for funneling money from advertisers and TV to member associations.
1: Okay.
2: There are 200 and something member associations that make up FIFA. They vote for the president, Gianni Infantino. The World Cup is this huge bonanza of cash, both in terms of ticketing as this multi-billion dollar thing is completely new. I mean, I'm sure you've heard a lot about ticket prices and lots of Europeans are up in outrage about that. Americans say that's just, you know, capitalism, baby, or whatever. But like, it's like $2-3 billion now, which is completely new. And the advertising as well. FIFA is the kind of middleman. And then that money goes to member associations.
1: Got it.
2: And it's one member, one vote. So if you're England, Brazil, Germany, you have the same vote as Cape Verde, Suriname. And it means that these countries have incredibly glitzy facilities, and it means that they tend to re-elect the president.
1: Okay, so that makes sense. So in terms of corporate structure, is the Premier League, is that a for-profit organization, or is that yet another sort of non-profit layer that sits above a bunch of privately owned clubs which are for profit?
2: That's correct. Yeah, it's a member association and it votes for its members.
1: What about the MLS? Is that the similar structure where the MLS is a sort of nominally
2: It's a franchise system.
1: Oh, it's a franchise system.
2: So the US sports model, which is where
1: a
2: franchise system where there's no promotion and relegation, which of course is deeply part of European sport. It means that the valuations of clubs are much lower because you can get relegated. And Tottenham Hotspur, who are a very big club in England, extremely close, came close to getting relegated, which means you fall out of the Premier League and into the league below.
3: My husband is a Spurs fan, so this has been a painful year.
2: Don't want to bring up any trauma.
3: Yeah.
2: I read stuff around the time saying that even that Spurs came close to relegation is going to harm the valuation of Manchester United and Chelsea and these other teams, because it feels possible in a way it didn't a year ago.
1: That's
2: just felt they were like too big to fail.
1: I hadn't thought about that. That basically, like, that puts an implicit lid that there's a left tail outcome for club ownership that is just not possible in an entity like Major League Baseball or obviously Major League Soccer, where you just permanently have that spot at the top. That's super interesting.
3: Yeah, there's real stakes.
2: And relegation is obviously very unlikely, but Champions League football, so the top four or five teams in England go on to play in the Champions League, the European-wide competition, which is hugely lucrative. And my team, Aston Villa, who are punching way above their weight at the moment and have qualified this year. But that means there's not a spot for, you know, Chelsea haven't qualified this year. Manchester United have gone several years without qualifying. They have this year. But that's a, like, left-tail risk, which is really quite likely and means that you're not going to get that huge pot of money next year. And the odds are pretty high.
1: The flip side is that teams in lower-rated leagues could have that white sale outcome.
3: They can be promoted.
1: Do you remember we did that episode years and years ago with that Bitcoiner who bought, like, a team in, like, Bedford, England or something like that? The fifth team down with, like, his Bitcoin profits, and he had dreams of, like, bringing them up. You know, like, you could have, like, sort of, like, entrepreneurial football entrepreneurs who, like, bring their teams up.
2: Right?
1: Yeah. So, like, it does seem like, you know, I think it would be more exciting. I actually have an old friend, or kind of a friend, who owns a U.S. soccer club in a smaller league, and he wants the U.S. to introduce, like, relegation and promotion on this idea that maybe that club could one day be a bigger, more valuable thing, but I have no idea if that could ever happen.
2: Well, I guess the members would have to vote for it, yeah, the same, you know, in any other league. And it's a bit kind of turkeys voting for Christmas.
3: Okay, since we're on the topic of the Premier League and also right and left tail outcomes, so you write across your coverage a lot about the influence of geopolitics on football, right? Yeah. And I think at this point, everyone is familiar with the term sports washing. So the idea that certain governments, certain people, certain companies will sponsor a football team to make themselves look good and maybe distract from other scandals. One thing that's interesting to me now is it kind of feels like sports washing can also go in the other direction, where you can end up having geopolitical vulnerabilities. So if I think about Chelsea, Chelsea basically lost their sugar daddy, for lack of a better word, in the form of Abramovich. And I think at some point there was talk about maybe sanctions in the UK against the Emirates, and obviously Manchester United, owned by Americans. And I imagine for some British people, Americans aren't that popular right now. Does the influence of sports washing go in the other way?
2: Well, I mean, Chelsea, yes, it was very embarrassing for them. Abramovich was sanctioned by the American government. But fundamentally, Chelsea had won one league title before he came in the early 2000s. They won five in the 18 or 19 years after that. So I don't think they'll be, you know, would they have taken that as a Chelsea fan at the start? I basically think, and this is maybe putting myself out of a job, no one cares that much. people don't become a sports team to grapple with geopolitics. And it's kind of pretty terrible sometimes, I think, because like Newcastle United is probably the most egregious example, because they're literally owned by the public investment fund of Saudi Arabia. And yeah, like that's been, I think, used as a propaganda vehicle for an autocratic state. And yeah, it's pretty bad, but I don't think fans care. And Newcastle United is like a very working class club with a really proud history in this sort of quite, you know, town that's had a rough few decades, and a very proud, a very amazing institution. And it's a very clever move for the Saudi investment fund to buy it, because it has so much sort of authenticity and credibility.
1: Was there some team that has Gazprom on their logo? Like on their kit?
2: Yeah. Well,
1: which team was that?
2: You teed me up. That's the first whole first chapter of my book.
1: Which team was that?
2: That's Schalke in Gelsenkirchen in Germany, where I travel and speak to lots of people. So yeah, the great thing there was they had Gazprom on their shirts. And when I went there 2 years after the invasion of Ukraine, lots of people were wearing blue stickers over the Gazprom logo because they were shamed by it. But yeah, Russian gas and German politics were deeply entwined for decades, best exhibited in the shirt of Schalke. And politicians and executives would wine and dine there. Germany was buying cheap gas from Russia, so both sides were getting something out of it, because Germany doesn't have much natural resources. Russia needed the cash. It all came crashing down in 2022. The one team that does still have Gazprom on their shirts is Red Star Belgrade in Serbia, who also play in European competitions. But of course, Serbia is much more pally with Russia than the rest of Europe, so they don't see a problem there.
1: So who did that team have to, did they get a new sponsor?
2: Schalke. Well, they lost loads of money overnight. It was like 10 million euros, and they'd been kind of declining for a while, but it was almost the straw that broke the camel's back, and they went down to the second division in Germany, which was terrible for them because they're a huge club. So they took a huge financial hit from losing that sponsorship.
3: So speaking of Jersey history, I guess one of the things that's come up in the current World Cup is Haiti's jersey. So I think they had to redesign it because FIFA said it was too political. You're not allowed to have political slogans or like political meanings. And Haiti apparently had a little graphic of men during the Haitian Revolution, and one of them was like a very famous war hero, but not even explicitly, like maybe a very famous war hero. And I find this really interesting because obviously there's a lot of judgment involved when you say whether a jersey is political or not. And no one is going after like the Netherlands for wearing orange and promoting Protestantism or something
1: like that.
3: So like, how do they make those calls? And does it feel like they're picking on maybe smaller countries with fewer resources to fight against some of these decisions?
2: Well, yeah, all these things are just kind of arbitrary judgment calls, you know, where, and there's a thing that football associations are constantly grappling with, because there's people that have ripped their shirts off to have something to do with Israel-Palestine, or, and I can see why, but then when the Russia-Ukraine stuff happened in England, that kind of whole football community united around, we support Ukraine and flags and whatever else. So these things are often, can seem hypocritical, can seem contradictory. Those decisions, it's just some person somewhere. You know, how do you objectively make a call like that? But yeah, you're right to flag the Netherlands, and it's a really interesting one. I've actually, on Instagram, been doing a series that's like why each country plays in each color. And Haiti is, they play in red and blue because it was the French tricolor. And when they overthrew the French, you know, the slaveholder, incredible slave revolution in Haiti, and they ripped the white out of the flag just to be left with blue and red. The Netherlands and the orange, the story is William of Orange, who's kind of the founding father of the Netherlands. But in, I don't know if you know, the association of Orange in Northern Ireland and Scotland, the Protestantism and sectarianism, and the Club Rangers, which represents the Protestant unionist half of Glasgow, while Celtic is the Irish Republican half. They play in orange, and it's quite inflammatory because it's associated with these sort of sectarian things. So yeah, the same shirt, the same color, but no one would say that about a Netherlands national shirt, even though the origin of the story is similar. It's just these things have different meanings in different contexts, I suppose.
3: More to come from our conversation on what makes a World Cup successful. We're speaking with Joey Gerso, author of More Than a Shirt, How Football Shirts Explain Global Politics, Money, and Power, and freelance sports journalist. I'm Tracy Alloway.
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15: Big changes are coming to the King County Regional Homelessness Authority. In a joint statement, Mayor Katie Wilson and King County Executive Girmay Zahalai said KCRHA will be refocused and redefined. The plan to stabilize the agency includes focusing on core regional duties and using an independent financial monitoring firm. In other news, the investigation into the fatal Nippon Dynawave paper mill disaster in Longview is taking another step forward. Washington State Attorney General Nick Brown has announced his office has been granted investigative authority to work alongside the Cowlitz County prosecutor in an effort to discover if there was any potential criminal activity that contributed to the tragedy. On May 26th, 11 workers were killed when a tank containing a special chemical used for production collapsed, releasing more than a half million gallons of the dangerous liquid.
16: Everything. Market moving, world spanning. 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
18: From Bloomberg World Headquarters in New York, I'm Doug Krisner. Let's update top stories. We'll look at market action as well. In the States, the equity market's love affair with tech seemed to cool again. We had the Philadelphia Semiconductor Index dropping by more than 6%. And right now, as a result of that pullback, in Seoul, the KOSPI is down by something greater than 6%. Meantime, in Tokyo, we've got the Nikkei down about, let's call it 2%. The U.S. will not renew its trade deal with both Canada and Mexico. Instead, we're being told the U.S. will conduct annual reviews of this agreement, known as the USMCA. This is a decision that President Trump has reversed himself on. He once called USMCA the best and most important trade deal ever made. In fact, one he negotiated. But during his second term, he soured on this agreement because, in part, it protects some areas of trade from tariffs. Now, analysts are saying this decision on the USMCA could risk adding uncertainty for companies producing goods across North America. Today in central Portugal at the ECB forum, Fed Chair Kevin Warsh said inflation risks have come down in recent weeks, and he's determined to bring back inflation to that 2% target. He also repeated that he's not going to offer forward guidance with regard to upcoming decisions on interest rate policy, and he said the Fed will be charting a new course. So with that in mind, former Bank of England Governor Mervyn King has been tapped to co-chair the Fed's new task force on communications. Analysts are expressing a bit of concern that a quieter Fed will lead to more market volatility. Apple is negotiating to purchase chips from two blacklisted Chinese semiconductor makers. Both are believed to support Beijing's military. And we're being told that Apple had appealed to the Trump administration for help in dealing with the impact of the global shortage in memory chips. Apple shares were up today by 1.7%. Right now in Tokyo, Nikkei negative 2.2%. In Seoul, the Kospi down more than 6%. Global news 24 hours a day. This is Bloomberg.
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3: And I'm Tracy Alloway.
1: On today's show, we're discussing how the 94 World Cup changed the sport of soccer forever and what you can learn by looking at a football jersey. We are speaking with Joey Durso, the author of the book, More Than a Shirt. Tell us about the jersey in Colombia that had a murdered drug dealer on it.
2: Yeah, so that was Envigado FC on the outskirts of Medellin, which is the city which, of course, gave the world Pablo Escobar. But these days, it's a lovely place to visit. I'd recommend it to anyone as a tourist. Yeah,
1: I've heard everyone says it's amazing.
2: It's great and just chilled and, like, great food, great vibes. But in the, it was the highest murder rate in the history of organized statistics was Medellin in the 80s. Like, it was just people were being gunned down left, right, and center because Pablo Escobar and his cocaine cartel was running the show. But football was kind of a tool of all this. And Escobar owned the one club in Medellin, but other cartels owned clubs in Cali and other Colombian cities. But the story I was interested in was a bit later than that. So Escobar was killed in the early 90s. And one of the offshoots from this cartel was in Envigado. And this guy was killed. You know, drug bosses are liable to get killed. And his son, as a loving tribute to his father, because they own this football club, put his face on the back. So on the back of the shirt was this like silhouette of this man's face. He was like a murdered drug cartel leader. And I went to a game there in the sort of humid stadium in the middle of the day. And I saw one, I was like, I've made it this far. I really hope I get to see this shirt. And right at the end, I saw it on the back because it's quite old. It's like 10 years old, but they were sanctioned by the American government. They were on this thing, the Clinton list, which is when foreign entities can't deal with US companies. So that means like banks and everything else. It's really tricky to be on that list if you're sanctioned. So they had no sponsor for a while after that. So they had like the silhouette of the drug cartel leader, no sponsor because they were sanctioned by the Americans. And now they're owned by someone else and they're just, we should say, a normal football team.
3: How much do those jerseys actually sell for now? Can you get them off eBay or something? I imagine they're worth a lot of money.
2: Oh, well, I mean, that one's just an incredibly obscure one that I found because I like the story. But some of them, hundreds and hundreds. It's a huge industry now. And the nostalgia of it, people want the kind of 90s ones from when they were kids. And yeah, it's a huge industry.
3: Yeah. Obviously, people like football jerseys, and my personal favorite for this World Cup is the away kit for Curaçao, which is this really nice pastel yellow that I think I could get away with. But if I go to try to buy it, that's selling for like $300 now.
1: And it is nice.
3: Yeah. And I think some of the other, other popular jerseys, like one of the Japan ones that has like stripes on it, that one's also very cute. Like they're really hard to find now and they're selling for a lot of money. What does that actually mean for fans? You know, if I'm a Curaçao fan and I can't get my hands on an away jersey unless I pay up like $300, that seems not ideal.
2: Yeah, well, it's an interesting debate that you hear a lot because, I mean, it's supply and demand, right? You know, they're selling the price so they can get away with it. But in England, you get like politicians signing up and talking about how much a disgrace it is that the shirt is priced at that level. I mean, it's something that it means so much to people. And it's interesting, this sort of the conflict between supply and demand and football, I think, is something that we're seeing a lot at the moment with this World Cup because, you know, Arsenal, who just won the league, who are in London, who are really popular. A ticket there is like £60, maybe like $80. And they're just impossible. They're impossible to get. You need points. Like, if you're just a random person from the US who wanted to go to an Arsenal game next season, you just can't. You might be able to buy in the secondary market, which is completely unregulated. You might get scammed. What they absolutely do not do is raise it to the market clearing price and charge $1,000 for it. Like, that just doesn't happen because it's so deeply ingrained in sort of European sporting culture that that's, like, wrong. Whereas the US takes a different approach, and this is what we've seen at this World Cup.
1: When I was in, when we were in Madrid, I did, you know, I got into that.
3: Did you get a jersey?
1: I didn't get a jersey, but, you know, when I went on StubHub to buy my ticket, mm-hmm. and I got really stressed because as soon as I bought the ticket, I got that pop-up that said away fans will not be allowed into the stadium. Okay. And I was like, what if they think I'm an away fan? I don't speak Spanish. Like, I got, like, are they going to give me a lie detector test? So I went and I bought a scarf mm-hmm. of Atleti, and I wore that to the stadium. So that is like, and then I felt okay and I got in no problem. And everyone was like, oh, be careful with your StubHub ticket. It might be fake, but I was able to get in. So my son is a big Messi fan and he has a pink Messi jersey. But then today on the walk to school, he asked me if Messi was a goalie or not.
3: Oh my God.
1: So I was like, so he has this conception that there is this person in the world named Messi. And he has a jersey.
3: Who he really likes.
1: Who he really likes. But evidently, quite clear. I mean, he's young. He, like, does not actually know anything about him. He just knows that there is this existence and likes the jersey. But, like, why is my son drawn to this pink jersey?
2: Well, a very clever bit of marketing from, well, so David Beckham is a part owner of, and that's an interesting sort of financial story, because when he joined LA Galaxy in 2007, someone put into his contract, whether it was him or he was maybe very well advised, that he would have the ownership rights when a new franchise was introduced into MLS, and that became into Miami. And I believe he paid like $25 million, I think, which is basically just a huge bargain. That's now worth so many times more than that. And Beckham, or again, maybe someone advising Beckham, settled on pink, partly because apparently Miami is really pink, all the buildings are pink
1: rides.
2: Yeah,
1: it is.
2: But also because basically no other team plays in pink. So many teams play in red. Palermo in Italy playing pink, but that's, you know, quite niche. But no one, so pink is just so iconic. You just need to see like the collar under a shirt and, you know, instantly. Yeah. It's a very clever bit of marketing. But it's interesting you say about your son and Messi, because football coming from Europe, the club is the first point of reference. And that was certainly my own upbringing. And if your favorite player leaves, well, you kind of hate them when they come back for another team. It's all about the club. And that's what you identify with first. Whereas as football is becoming this bigger global thing, it's the individuals and Messi and Ronaldo, who are both, you know, way past their best. And it's possible at this tournament they could be not very good, who knows. The individual is now more important globally than the club, which is new.
1: Interesting.
3: Just going back to commercialization of the World Cup. So, you know, we've been talking a lot about advertisers and extending, you know, the number of games played in order to expand, I guess, the number of eyeballs on the game and all of that. There are other ways that FIFA is catering to the American market. So, for instance, we now have mandated water breaks.
2: Oh, yeah. Christ. Yeah.
3: Which basically turns the game into, like, quarters, right? That something that looks a lot more like an American football game than it used to. How far could we go in terms of the Americanization of, I guess, you know, traditionally European / world football?
2: So the other strange thing to me is games start late. They start like, not really
3: not
2: late,
3: really.
2: They just start like 5 minutes late, which never happens in Europe. And even in the, you know, these cultures like Italy, Spain, Argentina, where everyone's like late all the time and that's part of the culture, football never kicks off late.
3: You gotta build up the suspense in America. Keep them guessing.
2: Maybe. Oh, yeah. But it's like, I'm sitting on my sofa being like, where are they? Like, you know, I've got stuff to do.
1: Because they're like announcing and someone's singing the national anthem.
2: Yeah.
1: And someone, that does seem like an American thing where there's not real much connection to the nominal time of the sporting event and the actual kickoff or tip off.
2: But the hydration thing, I mean, I'm trying desperately not to be sort of European traditionalist shouting at cloud, but, hydration breaks are bad, I think. They're really bad because they completely break up the flow of the game. I've been watching a few where it was kind of really exciting. You maybe had like an underdog hit against the ropes, like playing really well, and then it completely takes the pace out of everything. And I get it. If it's 40 degrees, like in Texas, fine. But they're doing it in these air-conditioned stadiums. They're doing it in Toronto when it was like raining. It's unnecessary, and I think it's really damaging. And I think like the rules of the game have barely changed in 120 years. It would be instantly recognizable if you went back to 1900. And it's a precious thing. And I think if you meddle with it a bit, you risk kind of ruining the whole experience.
1: I have to say, going to the game in Madrid, I really liked basically knowing what time the game was going to end. You know, you get there at a certain time, 45 minutes
2: shorter.
1: Plus a couple minutes break, 45 minutes plus a couple minutes, game's over. And I thought, like, for planning my night, it was just very nice to not have to concern is this going to go, you know. I guess there could have been, like, penalty kicks or something like that or overtime, but...
2: But even then, like, it could be 2.5 hours. That's the absolute maximum.
1: Yeah.
3: Wait, this actually just reminded me, when MLS was just getting off the ground, didn't they have, like, something where if you were doing penalty shootouts, you had to like dribble ages, and it was supposed to make it more exciting.
2: It's great.
1: Yeah, you like that?
2: I love it. Yeah, American innovation done right. I mean, it's so cool. You watch on YouTube, you see these guys with these like really baggy shirts, and they all just look like, some of those players were like college players, you know, who ended up playing for the national team. And the way you do it is you get the ball like maybe around the halfway line and you just sort of run at the goal.
7: Yeah.
2: But it makes it much more even. It's harder to score. So it's like a 50, like a hockey, I think a hockey penalty is like 50-50, but a football penalty is like 80%. And it means most of the time it goes in. When it doesn't, it's like devastating for the person who misses. But it's a much more, yeah, it's fun. It's exciting. I'm well up for that. Like, you know, let the Americans do their thing.
3: Wait. Now I have to run something by both of you. Okay. So I had an idea for making football more exciting for Americans. So the complaint that you always hear, or at least
11: low scoring,
3: that my dad says, right, they don't score enough goals. Never mind that in the last Super Bowl, there were like two meaningful touchdowns or something, but whatever. There aren't enough goals in soccer. So what if you started awarding points for a corner? So if you get 1 point per corner, successful corner, and then you get 3 points for a goal.
2: I'm unconvinced about that, but I would say the Spain Cape Verde was thrilling, and that was 0-0.
3: Yeah,
2: why do you need
3: true.
2: Goals when you've got some?
3: Germany I don't buy into this 7-1. Criticism, by the way.
1: You know what I? You
2: the
1: know
2: tension.
1: What I,
2: the tension makes it.
1: You know what I was introduced to? Our producer Kel showed me this before the Athletic game, which I'd never seen. That there is this very like predictive, essentially, I don't know, machine learning AI type thing, where at any given moment there's like this swing, and you can see like who has the momentum. What are these charts called?
2: Like the momentum chart. Yeah, that's
1: yeah, the momentum chart. And you could say like, so that you could see like a team in this position would have scored a goal like 70%.
2: XG.
1: Yeah. And I was thinking maybe a nice way to add some more attention is that in the event of a draw, that you award the victory to the team that had the greater momentum throughout the game.
3: No, why wouldn't you just have a penalty shootout?
1: No, because then you just encourage attacking play throughout so that you're rewarded in the event of a draw. What do you think about that proposal? That in the event of a draw...
2: That's
1: the tiebreaker. Exactly. So the tiebreaker is expected goals, and therefore you're rewarded for having played consistent attacking play throughout the game, even if, you know, it didn't materialize and the ball went off the post or something like that. What do you think about that?
2: But when the team wins on it, so expected goals, which measures good. But when team lose with a better XG, that's the thrill of it, right? That's why you get more upsets.
1: No, that's exciting. I totally get that. And you're like, we should, like, if one team had better XG, but the other team got more goals, fine. That's exciting. But in the event of a tie, you go to the XG, and then you, like, rather than, like, sort of very defensive
3: people
1: ball.
3: Would find some way to game that, too. And also, people are already up in arms about the VAR stuff. By the way, I still can't say VAR without thinking of value at risk models.
1: I thought that was exciting. During the game, there were two times where the referees went back and looked at a call that was made on the field. And I found it...
3: That was the interesting part for you.
1: The energy in the stadium was incredibly high waiting for those referee reviews. And I sort of thought it added to the fun of like being in the stadium while we were waiting for the calls.
2: I think it's got better.
1: Yeah.
2: I think it's sped up. I think at the beginning, there were a lot of teething pains, and it was often really slow, and often people in the stadiums, what they're doing better at now is communicating to the people in the stadium.
1: Yeah, I'm glad we covered the World Cup, and you were the perfect guest, so thank you so much for coming on Oddlot.
2: Thanks for having me. I enjoyed it.
3: This has been Oddlots on Bloomberg Radio. I'm Tracy Alloway.
1: And I'm Joe Weisenthal.
3: To hear the rest of this episode and all of our other interviews, be sure to subscribe to Oddlots wherever you get your podcasts. 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
14: From ABC News, I'm Sherry Preston. What does it feel like in much of the country these days?
15: Ridiculous. When I got in the car, it felt like I almost burned myself. Like, it was bad.
14: Asa Watson in Washington, D.C., that city preparing to host big crowds ahead of America's 250th birthday this weekend amid one of the worst heat waves in years. Cooling centers have been set up, and people are being encouraged to take it easy in the triple-digit temperatures all up and down the East Coast. Mark Savener delivers dry ice in Cambridge, Massachusetts, and may be the only one of us welcoming it.
16: As soon as I watched the weather, I was so excited. I love the heat. The heat has made this business Iceman's dream. It's 4th of July. We got a heat wave coming. What could an Iceman ask for?
14: Ukraine's capital once more shaken by huge blasts overnight. That's the sound of people cleaning up in the aftermath. At least 17 civilians were killed and nearly 100 injured as Russia launched a new wave of missile and drone attacks on Kyiv. A week after back-to-back earthquakes in Venezuela, survivors are still being pulled from the rubble. A 12-year-old rescued after 5 days, his cousin calling it a miracle.
7: There's all this bittersweet feeling of happiness because he's alive, but also knowing there's people still there calling out for help.
14: The U.S. men's national soccer team is headed for the round of 16 after winning their first knockout stage match since 2002.
11: The Americans entering the match heavily favored over Bosnia, but not scoring until the 45th minute. Florian Balogun finally putting the U.S. on the board. But in the second half, a controversial moment, Balogun is called for a foul after bringing down a Bosnian player. The referee reviewing the moment by video replay, then issuing him a red card, ejecting him from the game.
14: ABC Sophie Flay, that red card means Balogun will have to sit out the next match against Belgium as well. You're listening to ABC News.
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19: Seattle and King County are clawing back millions of dollars in funding after an audit found the King County Regional Homelessness Authority mismanaged millions. Northwest News Radio's Jeff Pojla has the story.
20: The joint announcement says the King County Regional Homelessness Authority will now focus on core regional duties, including federal funding, homelessness data, the point in time count, and severe weather response. Contracts for homelessness services, some $160 million worth, will shift back to the city and county. King County Executive Girmay Zahalai.
21: Mayor Wilson and I have inherited a lot of issues, but we will not maintain the status quo just because change is hard. So today we are taking further action to stabilize, right-size, and reset KCRHA.
20: The city and county also plan to embed an independent financial monitoring firm at the Regional Homelessness Authority through the end of the year. They say the goal is to strengthen oversight, protect public funds, and keep services from being disrupted.
19: Meanwhile, new changes took effect on Wednesday for Washington drivers. Now, speeding through highway work zones will not come with a warning. Instead, drivers caught for the first time by the state's Work Zone Speed Camera program will now face a $125 fine. And any subsequent violations will cost $248. The state plans to have 15 cameras in use by next year. Another change that took effect on Wednesday will hit you at the gas pump. The state's gas tax has increased by 2%, now totaling 56.5 cents per gallon. That revenue goes towards the motor vehicle fund, and about 5% goes to cities and counties. A bit of a wetter day Thursday. We'll see some rain showers with highs near 70 and lows around 55. 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
22: This is America in the Morning from Westwood One. I'm John Trout. It's Thursday, July 2nd, 2026. Here's what's coming up on America in the Morning.
23: Records released by the government show President Trump's personal wealth grew substantially in his first year back in the White House. I'm John Stolness in Washington.
24: The Federal Reserve's new chief appears to be dimming President Trump's hopes for interest rate cuts. Sagar Meghani, Washington.
22: A Kelsey Swift wedding at Madison Square Garden. NYPD Police Commissioner Jessica Tisch.
25: We will make sure that we have the appropriate resources.
26: Stocks were down to start this new month of July and the third quarter. I'm Jessica Ettinger.
27: The Justice Department in 17 states reached settlement agreements with three major egg producers this week. I'm Lisa Dwyer.
22: All ahead on America in the Morning. It's 7 after. A new report shows President Trump's personal wealth grew substantially the first year of his second term in the White House. John Stolness has more from Washington.
23: The report showed the president personally made more than $2 billion last year, with about half of that coming from cryptocurrency investments. The data shows President Trump took in more than $600 million in royalties from meme coins sold by a company he and his two oldest sons, Donald Trump Jr. and Eric Trump, established just before he won the 2024 election. Called World Liberty Financial, the company was a joint venture with Steve Witkoff, who is currently serving as foreign envoy to the president. In addition, just a couple days before his second inauguration, a firm with ties to the United Arab Emirates paid $500 million for a 49% stake in that company. All told, the president reported more than $1.2 billion of income just from the meme coins and World Liberty Financial. Speaking to reporters at Andrews Air Force Base, the president declared he's had no role in shaping his personal wealth since taking office.
28: I don't get involved in my personal. We have funds that run my money.
29: But you are benefiting.
28: Well, I've made a lot of money before I became president, and they invest my money, and I don't talk to them. I don't even speak to them. So I have many people, I don't know what they call it, closed accounts or something. You put your money in, and that's it. I don't talk to them. They're big institutions, and they run it. But yeah, I've had a great career. In business, I've had a great career.
23: However, critics argue Trump is using the office of the presidency to enrich himself, his family, and close friends. Richard Painter is a former White House ethics lawyer who told CNN he's never seen anything like this from a sitting president.
30: We've never seen this much money made by a U.S. president. We've never seen substantial conflicts of interest for any U.S. president since the Civil War, financial conflicts of interest. Every other president has voluntarily divested themselves of conflicts of interest with the presidency, except for Donald Trump.
23: The 927-page report shows the president earned hundreds of millions of dollars from his properties, including Mar-a-Lago and his golf resort in Doral, Florida. He also holds stocks in some of the world's largest companies, including NVIDIA, which he allowed to sell powerful microchips to China last year. He also reported 11 gifts, 10 of them tickets to sporting events, such as Super Bowl 59 and the Daytona 500. I'm John Stolness in Washington.
22: The Federal Reserve's new chairman signals a focus on lowering inflation despite President Trump's push for lower interest rates. Sagar Meghani reports.
24: The Federal Reserve's new chief appears to be dimming President Trump's hopes for interest rate cuts. Inflation hit 4.2% in May, the highest in 3 years. The Fed typically uses rate hikes to fight rising costs. At a conference in Portugal, Warsh made clear the Fed will work to get inflation down to its 2% goal.
31: We're going to deliver price stability in the U.S.
24: Asked if that's no matter what the president wants, Warsh noted the Fed's been independent for a very long time.
31: And you're going to see no changes on that.
24: The remarks suggest Warsh has shifted his views since replacing Jerome Powell as chair 5 weeks ago. He had called for lower interest rates last year while essentially campaigning for the job. Sagar Meghani, Washington.
22: 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It's 12 after. When we return on America in the Morning, this weekend, let freedom ring, or at least wedding bells, for this A-list couple after these messages.
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0: 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This is America in the Morning. A triple threat today of severe weather. Here's AccuWeather.com meteorologist LaTroy Thornton.
1: Three separate severe weather risk zones are expected to develop today, with AccuWeather severe weather experts generally expecting a similar sort of risk for gusty storms for both an area from northern parts of New York, Vermont, and New Hampshire through much of Maine, and a zone farther to the south from southern Kentucky and western North Carolina into much of Tennessee and the northeastern corner of Mississippi. Thunderstorms look to turn out more intense for areas from far eastern Montana through much of the Dakotas and northeastern Nebraska, and eastward across all but northern Minnesota and Wisconsin, even reaching a portion of western lower Michigan, where storms may bring stronger wind as well as the risk for hail and tornadoes. These are not the only areas facing the risk for wet weather, though, with much of the rest of Montana and generally eastern portions of Idaho also in line for an afternoon thundershower. There can still be a spotty afternoon thunderstorm for those parts of northern Minnesota and Michigan outside of the severe risk, as well as for areas from central Illinois southward through much of the Texas Gulf Coast and much of the south in general, as well as from southern Maine toward the Boston area. The risk for an afternoon thunderstorm looks to be higher toward the Florida Peninsula, with some showers not out of the question along the Washington coast either. However, dry conditions continue to promote a dangerous wildfire risk that will be centered around Utah, but also expanding eastward into more of the Four Corners region, with a very high wildfire risk extending as far to the east as south-central Colorado and northwestern New Mexico, while also including much of northern Arizona for today. In Pittsburgh, expect hazy sunshine and some record heat today, the high 99. For Miles City, Montana, look for clouds and sun with an afternoon thunderstorm, high 90. That's the nation's weather. I'm AccuWeather.com meteorologist LaTroy Thornton.
0: 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I'm John Trout. The woman who won a civil lawsuit against President Trump says it's time for him to pay. Correspondent Donna Warder reports.
2: Lawyers for Advice columnist E. Jean Carroll have filed papers in a Manhattan court asking a judge to require that President Donald Trump pay the $5 million verdict decided by a jury in 2023. The jury concluded that Trump sexually abused Carroll in 1996 in the dressing room of a Manhattan luxury department store and then defamed her after she spoke about the attack in 2019. The Supreme Court on Monday refused to hear Trump's request for an appeal of the jury verdict. Trump posted on social media Monday that he would keep fighting. The $5 million the jury awarded has now grown to nearly $5.8 million with interest. I'm Donna Warder.
0: The spotlight is back on Taylor Swift and Travis Kelce as rumors abound that they'll tie the knot this weekend at Madison Square Garden. We asked correspondent Ed Donahue if he had more on the story. He said, I do.
3: It's what Swifties have been waiting to hear. Source tells the AP Taylor Swift and Travis Kelce will celebrate their wedding at Madison Square Garden Friday night. A smaller rehearsal dinner is planned for the night before. Nothing has been publicly confirmed by the couple. NYPD Commissioner Jessica Tisch mentioned this.
4: I would be remiss not to mention an event that we are tracking at Madison Square Garden on Friday night. The NYPD will, of course, have a detail in place, but I am not going to go into more specifics on that at this time.
3: New York Mayor Zohran Mamdani also confirmed a permit was filed for a large event, adding there isn't anything to share beyond that. I'm Ed Donahue.
0: In other news, Ukrainian authorities say Russian missiles and drones kill at least 8 and cause damage across Kyiv. Tropical Storm Douglas has formed in the Pacific Ocean. In sports, the Boston Celtics are trading Jaylen Brown to the Philadelphia 76ers for Paul George and draft picks. And the U.S. beat Bosnia-Herzegovina 2-0 to advance to round of 16 and keep its World Cup dreams alive. It's 18 after. When we return on America in the Morning, jobs numbers positive where the gigs exist. When America in the Morning returns,

0: after these messages.
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0: It's 20 after. This is America in the Morning with the Thursday Business Report, CNBC's Jessica Ettinger.
8: Wall Street opens this morning after a down day for the major averages to start July and third quarter trading. The Dow hit a record intraday high yesterday before it finished in the red.
9: I mean, first day of a new quarter and half, it seems like the market is trying to do some deferred maintenance on areas that maybe got a little bit overplayed. You talk about it being a momentum unwind. It absolutely is that.
8: That's CNBC. Mike Santoli. The U.S. added a disappointing 98,000 jobs in the private sector in June, according to payroll firm ADP.
10: We did see a little bit of a pop in World Cup hiring and leisure and hospitality, but by June, that had kind of gone away. What I was excited about last month was there did seem to be a broad-based acceleration. This month, the numbers are good, but we're not seeing that kind of star championship play from education and healthcare. It's softer. We're not getting all the broad-based contributions that we saw last month.
8: ADP economist Neela Richardson on CNBC. Now, the Labor Department's big June jobs report is coming out this morning. This includes government hiring. It's coming out today because tomorrow is the observed July 4th holiday. And government offices will be closed tomorrow. We'll get those numbers at 8:30 Eastern this morning. President Trump personally made billions of dollars in his first year in office. The president says outside funds run his money. Here's more from CNBC's Megan Casella in Washington.
11: President Trump pulled in billions of dollars in income during the first year back in the White House. Now, more than $1 billion of that was from crypto-related investments alone. There was also more than $500 million from the sale of tokens released by World Liberty Financial, which President Trump co-founded with his son. $290 million from Mar-a-Lago, Trump National Doral, Bedminster, $86 million from the settlements of legal disputes with media companies. Those included ABC, CBS News, and Meta. And guys, there was also more than $370,000 listed in gifts. That included 10 tickets to the FIFA Men's World Cup and 10 to the Super Bowl.
8: America's biggest automaker, General Motors, out with disappointing second quarter sales numbers. Here's CNBC's Phil LeBeau.
12: For the second quarter, General Motors sales here in the United States down 4.2%. That's roughly in line with what most analysts were expecting. Average transaction price, just over $52,000. For all the talk about more affordable vehicles, and yes, GM has some lower priced entry points for vehicles, the average transaction price remains over $50,000, one of the industry leaders there.
8: On today's watch list, we told you it's a jobs Thursday. The Labor Department's June employment report will be out at 8:30 Eastern. New in theaters, Universal's Minions and Monsters, plus Sony's shark horror movie, Thrash.
0: Millions of student loan borrowers will have more time before major changes take effect. Here's correspondent Haya Panjwani.
13: Federal judges have struck down the Trump administration's overhaul to a public service forgiveness program for student loans. The Tuesday ruling in two separate cases is in favor of advocates who said the program risked becoming a tool for political retribution. A U.S. district judge in Massachusetts vacated the U.S. Education Department's changes, saying they overstepped the agency's power and threatened to violate First Amendment protections for free speech. The ruling came in response to a pair of lawsuits filed by more than 20 states, along with the coalition of nonprofit groups and cities. In Washington, D.C., a district judge issued a similar ruling. Haya Panjwani, Washington.
0: Now 24 after. When we return on America in the Morning, egg producer settlements. 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

0: Welcome back. This is America in the Morning. A murder case in Georgia involves the family of an NFL player. Jennifer King reports.
1: Law enforcement in Atlanta have arrested the brother of Ravens defensive lineman Calais Campbell. C.R.A. Campbell is charged with murdering his mother after police found Nateel Campbell's body at her Atlanta home Tuesday during a welfare check. In a 911 call released by police, an unidentified man can be heard asking for a welfare check, telling a dispatcher he's trying to get inside his mother's house.
2: My mother, my brother's mentally ill. He's been diagnosed with schizophrenia and some other things. He stays with my mother, and this morning, we were trying to get a house. We can't get in her house. This morning, he drove in her car, which is very unusual. He doesn't drive at all, but the neighbor caught her on camera. They drove off in her car. And we can't get in her house. I just tried to jump the window and he's in there.
1: The caller says the brother inside had said their mother left, but a neighbor's camera footage shows that she hadn't. The family is requesting privacy while they grieve. I'm Jennifer King.
0: Some of the nation's largest egg producers are settling claims that they work together to drive up prices. Correspondent Lisa Dwyer reports.
3: The Justice Department and 17 states reached settlement agreements with three major egg producers this week to resolve allegations that the companies illegally colluded for years to raise prices, including when the cost of eggs soared to record highs last year. The investigation found that Cal-Maine Foods, Versova, and Hickman's Egg Ranch coordinated on bids submitted to Ernerberry Publications, a company that runs an index key to determining how much grocery stores, restaurants, and others paid for billions of eggs each year. None of the companies admitted wrongdoing, but will collectively pay $3.3 million and donate 53 million eggs. I'm Lisa Dwyer.
0: America in the Morning for Thursday, July 2nd, 2026 is produced by Tom Cusick. I'm John Trout. This is Westwood One.
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11: ABC News, I'm Sherry Preston. For millions of Americans, the dog days of summer are here.
12: It's quite hot. And I was in Morocco last year, so this is... seems comparable.
11: Ryan Gill in Washington, D.C., where the high today is expected to top 100 degrees. More than 180 million of us across 29 states under heat advisories today. Fresh Russian airstrikes hitting the Ukrainian capital of Kyiv overnight. Officials say at least 17 people were killed, nearly 100 others hurt. Search teams in Venezuela are still pulling people out alive from the rubble of ruined buildings more than a week after those rapid-fire earthquakes. However, the death toll is now over 2,000 people. Experts are warning us all to watch out for mosquitoes, with West Nile virus spreading faster this year than it has in more than two decades. And a whole lot of happy soccer fans across the country. Oh! after Team USA beat Bosnia, advancing to the next round. This is ABC News.
13: It was supposed to fix a broken system.
14: Leaders pursuing corrective action after an audit found several $1 million in public funds missing from the King County Regional Homelessness Authority.
13: Now, the agency itself is fighting for survival.
15: The report says the agency burned through cash, went deep into the red, and could not reconcile millions of dollars in receivables.
13: Who is accountable? And what happens to people living on the streets?
16: Cats get 9 lives. This organization has had 10. It's time for it to go.
13: Whatever happens next happens here. 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
0: This is America in the Morning from Westwood One. I'm John Trout. Coming up this half hour,
18: President Trump made billions of dollars last year in new data released by the government. I'm John Stolness in Washington.
19: California will be making food labels less confusing by banning sell-by dates. I'm Marcela Sanchez.
20: Actor and activist Danny Glover has revealed he has Alzheimer's disease. I'm Lisa Dwyer.
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21: A look at the time capsule to celebrate America. I'm Joan Jones.
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4: America in the Morning continues. A good portion of the nation again today set to break daytime high temperature records. Here's AccuWeather.com meteorologist LaTroy Thornton.
5: Today definitely does mean another day of intense, uncomfortable, and yes, dangerous heat for a large portion of the country, including most places to the east of the plains. In fact, for some places toward the coast from the mid-Atlantic into the northeast, today is poised to be the hottest day so far this year, with temperatures in cities like Philadelphia and New York approaching or even exceeding the century mark. This persistent heat will continue to increase the risk for heat-related illnesses as it wears on today, with air conditioning in high demand continuing to potentially result in the chance for power outages. The widespread heat and humidity will help to take AccuWeather real field temperatures to between 100 and 110 degrees later today for some from Michigan southward into Arkansas, eastward through the Carolinas, and northward into just about all of New England. In terms of precipitation, no fewer than 3 separate zones face the risk for severe weather today. East to west, an area from northern New York, Vermont, and New Hampshire through all but southern parts of Maine faces the risk for thunderstorms through this evening that may bring damaging wind gusts of at least 55 to 65 miles per hour. Farther to the south and west, a zone from northeastern Mississippi through far northwestern South Carolina and northward from there into southern Kentucky has a similar risk for gusty storms, with perhaps more intense storms largely confined to the Dakotas and areas as far to the east as west central lower Michigan, also including much of Iowa and the northern suburbs of Chicago. In this area, storms may also bring strong winds, but may also produce hail and tornadoes. Spotty thunderstorms will tend to favor the afternoon for Idaho and Montana, as well as areas from southeast Texas through the Florida Panhandle, with a higher chance for a couple of storms across the Florida Peninsula as the wildfire risk remains high in the southwest. I'm AccuWeather.com meteorologist LaTroy Thornton.
4: 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It's 23 till. President Trump's first year back in the White House was a lucrative one. John Stolness has more from Washington.
6: The report showed the president personally made more than $2 billion last year. About half of that came from cryptocurrency investments, including more than $600 million in royalties from meme coins sold by a company he and his two oldest sons created called Liberty Financial. It's a joint venture he started with Steve Witkoff, who is also serving as foreign envoy to the president. All told, President Trump reported more than $1.2 billion of income just from meme coins and World Liberty Financial. Speaking to reporters at Andrews Air Force Base, the president denied any wrongdoing and claimed he has no say in what investments are being made on his behalf.
7: I don't get involved in my personal. We have funds that run my money.
8: But you are benefiting.
7: Well, I've made a lot of money before I became president. president, and they invest my money, and I don't talk to him. I don't even speak to him.
6: However, critics argue Trump is using the office of the presidency to make himself wealthier, as well as his family and close friends. Former Trump White House lawyer Ty Cobb tells CNN, this is the greatest onslaught of corruption in the history of mankind.
8: With regard to the crypto, obviously that's, it's a slimy industry. Certainly the way he's going around it, where he creates policies that can only enrich himself and his family, is something that I think the average American should be staggered by.
6: The report shows the president also earned hundreds of millions of dollars from his properties, including Mar-a-Lago and his golf resort in Doral, Florida. He also holds stock in some of the world's largest companies, and he reported 11 gifts received last year, 10 of them tickets to sporting events such as Super Bowl 59 and the Daytona 500. I'm John Stolness in Washington.
4: The Trump administration is looking at new ways to restrict birthright citizenship. More from correspondent Rich Johnson.
9: The Supreme Court's ruling that the 14th Amendment means exactly what it says, that anyone born in the U.S. is automatically a citizen of the U.S., is prompting the Justice Department to hunt for workarounds.
10: Everybody should agree that it's a violation of our laws if your intent in coming here, if you're pregnant, is to have a child to become a United States citizen.
9: There is no law against a pregnant woman simply traveling to the U.S., but it is illegal to misrepresent a visit, and that's what Acting Attorney General Todd Blanche wants justice to target.
10: Minimize or limit the opportunity of folks coming here to not to visit and not to do what they're saying they're doing on their tourist visa, but just to have a baby that can then be a U.S. citizen.
9: In general, the department appears to be leaning on existing criminal and immigration law and interagency coordination. President Trump's urging Congress to pass a law to end birthright citizenship, something that even the president's most loyal member of Congress, House Speaker Mike Johnson, says is not possible. He says the only way to end a constitutional amendment is through another amendment.
11: You got to have 2/3 of the both chambers of Congress and 3/4 of the states to ratify. It's usually at least a many years long process and very complicated.
9: All this comes less than 2 weeks before Blanche faces a Senate confirmation hearing.
12: I've got a positive predisposition towards Blanche.
9: But North Carolina Senator Tom Tillis tells CNN his loyalty is not set in stone.
12: If there's even a whiff of a lack of independence, then that could influence my vote.
9: There's no wavering by most Senate Democrats, including Connecticut's Richard Blumenthal.
13: We demand standards, proof, ethics, and no one should embody it more than the Attorney General of the United States, and unfortunately, nobody has betrayed those standards more than Todd Blanche.
9: The Senate Judiciary Committee's confirmation hearing is set to begin on July 15th. I'm Richard Johnson.
4: Scientists say warming ocean waters are taking a growing toll on wildlife along the West Coast. Correspondent Haya Panjwani reports.
14: Some seabirds off California are starving to death amid a marine heat wave. Scientists say a persistent marine heat wave has shrunk the band of cold, nutrient-rich surface water where krill, anchovies, and sardines thrive near the shore.
15: Warmer water drives fish away. Fish do not like warm water, so they either go deeper or they find cooler water somewhere else.
14: International Bird Rescue CEO J.D. Bergeron.
15: If birds hunt in that area, their fish are just not there.
14: Scientists are afraid that the die-off of birds could worsen with El Nino, the natural warming of parts of the Central Pacific that alters weather worldwide and spikes global temperatures formed in June.
15: We should be concerned. The environment is not the way it normally is. At some point, that's a concern for us too, not just for bird lovers, but for people who love the ocean, nature, coral reefs, etc. These things are concerning.
14: I'm Haya Panjwani.
4: One of the world's busiest shipping lanes is back in the spotlight after a foreign container ship reportedly ran aground in the Strait of Hormuz. Charles de Ledesma reports.
16: The Iranian state TV report appeared aimed at underlining Tehran's claims to control the Strait of Hormuz, which the world has long considered an international waterway. It saw a fifth of all oil and natural gas pass through it in peacetime. Iran has used its ability to choke off the waterway as a key source of leverage since the war began, disrupting global markets for energy and other critical goods. Talks are ongoing in Qatar to end the Iran war, with the U.S. and Iranian negotiators present. I'm Charles de Ledesma.
4: It's 17 till. When we return on America in the Morning, a former CIA CIA director sues the Trump administration after these messages.
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4: Welcome back. Now 15 before the hour. This is America in the Morning. I'm John Trout. Former CIA Director John Brennan is asking a federal court to preserve records tied to investigations involving the Trump administration. More on the story from Sagar Magani.
28: A former CIA chief is suing the Trump administration. John Brennan is demanding a court order forcing administration officials to preserve records of investigations he says are targeting him. Brennan says the records would be vital for his defense on vindictive prosecution grounds if the administration indicts him. The suit names President Trump, Acting Attorney General Todd Blanche, and prosecutors in Florida who have been overseeing probes of Brennan and other former government officials. Sagar Magani, Washington.
4: Despite a personal appeal from the Pope, a breakaway traditionalist Catholic group has gone ahead with controversial bishop consecrations in Switzerland. Jamie Keaton reports.
29: Bells tolled through the misty Alpine mountain valley as hundreds of priests walked two by two to the altar under a tent to start the service and then again at the end. An estimated 16,500 faithful who prefer the traditional Latin Mass over modern liturgies attended, sitting in a field through a downpour alongside their children, who were too numerous for organizers to count. The Mass, rich in velvet and gold-trimmed vestments, chanting and incense, was live-streamed on the Society's YouTube channel with simultaneous explanations in several languages. The highly organized religious extravaganza underscored the Society's international reach, despite its schismatic outsider status and appeal to conservative traditionalist Catholics wary of the modern secular world. The consecrations amounted to a crisis for Leo, who has prioritized church unity and healing tensions.
4: There's Jamie Keaton reporting. The state of California is taking aim at food waste with a new law apparently designed to make expiration labels easier to understand. Marcela Sanchez reports.
0: California will be making food labels less confusing by banning sell-by dates, which experts say acts as a guide for retailers on how long to display products on the shelves, but not whether food is still safe to eat. The state's new law goes into effect Wednesday and requires manufacturers to use just two labels, best if used by for peak quality and used by for safety. California is the first state to standardize food labels, with New York following suit. Advocates say the change aims to reduce food waste caused by people throwing away food too early. The state also hopes the new law will reduce the state's climate warming emissions. I'm Marcela Sanchez.
4: America in the Morning continues. A political upset in Colorado as a Democratic socialist has defeated a longtime incumbent in the Democratic primary for the U.S. House. Donna Warder reports.
1: In Colorado's Democratic primary for the U.S. House, it was a stunning defeat Tuesday for 30-year incumbent Diana DeGette, losing to a 29-year-old former lawyer and Democratic socialist in the 1st Congressional District. Audio courtesy of KMGH. In other races, U.S. Senator John Hickenlooper fended off State Senator and Progressive Julie Gonzalez. And in the race for Colorado Governor, State Attorney General Phil Weiser won the Democratic primary and is favored to win in November. I'm Donna Warder.
4: The government has reversed course, banning once a major AI model. It's back online today, the new old tech guy Chuck Palm explains.
2: Mainly because they had no fast way of checking who was a foreign national. Anthropic pushed back on how serious the flaw really was, noting that other public AI models could do the same trick. Late yesterday afternoon, Fable 5 came back online with a tightened safety filter, and Anthropic is now working with Amazon, Microsoft, and Google on a shared industry scorecard for grading jailbreak severity. In related news, on the same day, Anthropic made its new Sonnet 5 model the free default for every Claude user. No cost, no install, and reportedly close to its top-tier model performance. On again, off again, a new industry standard safety, and a free upgrade, all in one news cycle. One could wonder if that was part of the conditions of the terms for reinstatement. Follow the new old tech guy on X, at Chuck Palm.
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3: World Cup 2026 on Wednesday. Team USA advanced to the round of 16 with a 2-0 win over Bosnia-Herzegovina in Santa Clara. Fuller and Balogun put the U.S. on top just before halftime, then took a red card before the drinks break in the second half. But even down a man, the U.S. was able to add to its lead. Malik Tillman converting a free kick in the 82nd minute. The U.S. will meet Belgium on Monday in Seattle, where yesterday the Belgians rallied from down 2 goals late to top Senegal 3-2 in added extra time. Youri Tielemans tied it in the 89th minute, then won it on a penalty kick in stoppage time of AET. In Atlanta, England got 2 second-half goals from Harry Kane to trip DR Congo 2-1. 3 more games today, and then 3 more tomorrow to wrap up the round of 32. Baseball, the Cubs pummeled the Padres 23-3. Chicago belted 8 home runs. Yes, the wind was blowing out to center field. 3 of them came off the bat of Dansby Swanson, including a grand slam.
5: To be able to play this game, the opportunity to be able to play this game, God's blessed me with ability and just the blessing to be able to be here, and so just going to keep running with that thing.
3: Michael Conforto launched a pair. Junior Caminero homered for the 6th straight game as the Rays ran their winning streak to 7 with a 4-0 whitewash of the Royals. Guardians ripped the Rangers 9-4 to end a 6-game run for Texas, while the Tigers sent the Yankees to their 7th consecutive loss, 6-2 in 11 innings. NBA free agency is on, but a couple of blockbuster trades have dominated the talk this week. First, the Clippers agreed to send Kawhi Leonard to the Raptors for Brandon Ingram, Grady Dick, and a bag full of draft picks. Then yesterday, the Celtics sent Jaylen Brown to the Sixers for Paul George, 2 number 1s and 2 number 2s. At Wimbledon, straight set wins for men's number 1 and defending champion Sinner, as well as 3-seed Canadian Felix Auger-Aliassime and 7-seed Novak Djokovic. Women's top seed Aryna Sabalenka won her 2nd round match as well, as did Americans number 4 Jessica Pegula and 7-seed Coco Gauff. That's Thursday Sports.
4: Thank you, sir. It's 7 till. Coming up on America in the Morning, imagine sending a message to Americans living 250 years from now after these messages.
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0: You're with America in the Morning. It's 5 till. Award-winning actor and activist Danny Glover is sharing a deeply personal health update. The 80-year-old says he's been diagnosed with Alzheimer's disease and is speaking publicly to raise awareness. Lisa Dwyer reports.
1: Actor and activist Danny Glover, best known for starring as an easygoing police officer in the Lethal Weapon movie franchise, has revealed he has Alzheimer's disease. The four-time Emmy Award nominee, who turns 80 on July 22nd, told Today and People magazine that he was diagnosed with a progressive memory-destroying disease 3 years ago. In 2002, reporters asked Glover what's been the biggest dream of his life.
2: I had a dream of being a father with a great daughter, and I achieved it. You know, that's the biggest dream that I've ever had.
1: Alzheimer's affects more than 6 million people in the U.S. and millions more worldwide. I'm Lisa Dwyer.
0: Imagine sending a message to Americans living 250 years from now. That's exactly what's happening as a special time capsule is sealed with keepsakes and memories from today, a snapshot of our time today for generations in the future. Here's Joan Jones with the story.
3: It weighs 1 ton and holds treasures from every state in the nation for the Americans of the future to behold. From challenge coins, a piece of the Wright Brothers airplane, Native American hand-beaded art, a crystal from the New Year's Eve ball drop, and letters from every living president. It even contains artwork from students around the country. The theme? What does America mean to you? Maryland student Anna Wang spoke to the Today Show on NBC about her painting.
4: When I thought of the theme, I thought about how America has freedom, so I painted the Statue of Liberty that represents that.
3: Not everything was given the green light because things that could degrade or rust were forbidden, so Maryland's Old Bay seasoning was rejected. And that Native American hand-beaded art, it was initially submitted on elk hide, but had to be resubmitted on fabric. From a scientific standpoint, how do you keep it all viable for 250 years?
5: The number one killer of time capsules is water. And so every part of this time capsule design has taken water into consideration.
3: That's Mike Barilla at the National Institute of Standards and Technology, which created the capsule. He told NBC that the stainless steel capsule was painstakingly created in layers, with a bubble of air surrounding one layer to keep the water out. Everything inside was at 35% relative humidity, moist enough to ensure that it won't dry out and disintegrate, but dry enough to stand up to moisture problems. When the future Americans open that capsule, they'll have to dig down 10 feet below ground. But what a day that'll be 250 years in the future. Celebrating our nation's 250th anniversary, I'm Joan Jones for America in the Morning.
0: It was John Adams who believed July 2nd would be America's most celebrated holiday. On this day in 1776, the Continental Congress voted in favor of declaring independence from Great Britain, 2 days before adopting the formal declaration. And that's our show for today, Thursday, July 2nd, 2026. America in the Morning is produced by Tom Cusick. I'm John Trout. This is Westwood One.
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12: Sherry Preston. Extreme temperatures are settling in for 180 million of us under warnings or advisories today because of the heat. There's an ABC senior meteorologist, Lee Goldberg, has some details.
13: Extreme heat warnings from the Midwest into parts of the Northeast will drop those heat warnings as we go through Friday in parts of the Midwest. But for today, feels like 100 to 115 across much of the East. A high level four extreme heat risk as we go into Friday in the Mid-Atlantic back to the Ohio Valley. This is when the heat peaks into Thursday and Friday.
12: Forecasters say parts of the eastern half of the country are experiencing temperatures on par with the Amazon rainforest this week. A snapshot of the nation's employment picture coming out this morning. The Labor Department getting a head start on the 4th of July weekend by releasing last month's jobs numbers. Here's ABC's Dave Packer.
14: May saw an unexpectedly strong gain of 172,000 jobs. But this morning's number could show a deceleration, with the forecast that U.S. employers added roughly 100,000 to 115,000 non-farm payroll jobs in June. These are numbers analysts say would show a labor market roughly in balance between workers and employers. Employers seem reluctant to hire or fire people right now, and that trend might clear the way for the Fed to possibly increase interest rates later this year. Dave Packer, ABC News.
12: A major attack in Ukraine's capital overnight. Moscow launching missiles and drones toward Kyiv. At least 17 people were killed in the blasts, more than 100 hurt. A rare excommunication by the Vatican. A breakaway traditionalist ultra-conservative sect of Catholics defying Pope Leo by consecrating four bishops without consent on Wednesday. The Pope responding by declaring a schism or intentional rupture in the church and excommunicating them. And at the World Cup, a win for the men's national team as they advance to the round of 16 for the first time in 24 years. 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
15: Seattle and King County are moving to narrow the role of the King County Regional Homelessness Authority and pull back millions in funding for the agency. Northwest News Radio's Jeff Pogula has more.
16: In a joint announcement, Mayor Katie Wilson and King County Executive Girmay Zahalai say the KCRHA will be refocused and redefined.
17: Mayor Wilson and I have inherited a lot of issues, but we will not maintain the status quo just because change is hard. So today we are taking further action to stabilize, right-size, and reset KCRHA.
16: And that includes clawing back more than $160 million in funding. The Regional Homelessness Authority's new role will focus on federal funding, homelessness data, the point-in-time count, and severe weather response. The changes follow a forensic evaluation earlier this year that found significant concerns with KCRHA's financial management, governance, and internal controls, and the mismanagement of millions of dollars. Regional Homelessness Authority CEO Kelly Kinnison says the agency's role is changing, but the need for a regional homelessness response has not.
15: In other news, the investigation into the paper mill disaster that killed 11 workers in Longview is ramping up. Washington State Attorney General Nick Brown has announced his office has been granted investigative authority to look into the tragedy that happened on May 26th at the Nippon Dynaway facility. The disaster occurred when a tank containing a chemical used for paper production ruptured, releasing more than 500,000 gallons. According to the AG's office, they will work concurrently with the Cowlitz County prosecutor to investigate any potential criminal activity that may have contributed to the incident. A bit of a wetter day on Thursday. We'll see some rain showers with highs near 70 and lows around 55.
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0: This is America in the Morning from Westwood One. I'm John Trout. It's Thursday, July 2nd, 2026. Here's what's coming up on America in the Morning.
26: Records released by the government show President Trump's personal wealth grew substantially in his first year back in the White House. I'm John Stolness in Washington.
27: The Federal Reserve's new chief appears to be dimming President Trump's hopes for interest rate cuts. Sagar Meghani, Washington.
0: A Kelsey Swift wedding at Madison Square Garden. NYPD Police Commissioner Jessica Tisch.
28: We will make sure that we have the appropriate resources.
29: Stocks were down to start this new month of July and the third quarter. I'm Jessica Ettinger.
30: The Justice Department in 17 states reached settlement agreements with three major egg producers this week. I'm Lisa Dwyer.
0: All ahead on America in the Morning.

0: It's 7 after. A new report shows President Trump's personal wealth grew substantially the first year of his second term in the White House. John Stolness has more from Washington.
1: The report showed the president personally made more than $2 billion last year, with about half of that coming from cryptocurrency investments. The data shows President Trump took in more than $600 million in royalties from meme coins sold by a company he and his two oldest sons, Donald Trump Jr. and Eric Trump, established just before he won the 2024 election. Called World Liberty Financial, the company was a joint venture with Steve Witkoff, who is currently serving as foreign envoy to the president. In addition, just a couple days before his second inauguration, a firm with ties to the United Arab Emirates paid $500 million for a 49% stake in that company. All told, the president reported more than $1.2 billion of income just from the meme coins and World Liberty Financial. Speaking to reporters at Andrews Air Force Base, the president declared he's had no role in shaping his personal wealth since taking office.
2: I don't get involved in my personal. We have funds that run my money.
3: But you are benefiting.
2: Well, I've made a lot of money before I became president, and they invest my money, and I don't talk to them. I don't even speak to them. So I have many people, I don't know what they call it, closed accounts or something. You put your money in, and that's it. I don't talk to them. They're big institutions, and they run it. But yeah, I've had a great career. In business, I've had a great career.
1: However, critics argue Trump is using the office of the presidency to enrich himself, his family, and close friends. Richard Painter is a former White House ethics lawyer who told CNN he's never seen anything like this from a sitting president.
4: We've never seen this much money made by a U.S. president. We've never seen substantial conflicts of interest for any U.S. president since the Civil War. Financial conflicts of interest. Every other president has voluntarily divested themselves of conflicts of interest with the presidency, except for Donald Trump.
1: The 927-page report shows the president earned hundreds of millions of dollars from his properties, including Mar-a-Lago and his golf resort in Doral, Florida. He also holds stocks in some of the world's largest companies, including NVIDIA, which he allowed to sell powerful microchips to China last year. He also reported 11 gifts, 10 of them tickets to sporting events, such as Super Bowl 59 and the Daytona 500. I'm John Stolness in Washington.
0: The Federal Reserve's new chairman signals a focus on lowering inflation despite President Trump's push for lower interest rates. Sagar Magani reports.
5: The Federal Reserve's new chief appears to be dimming President Trump's hopes for interest rate cuts. Inflation hit 4.2% in May, the highest in 3 years. The Fed typically uses rate hikes to fight rising costs. At a conference in Portugal, Warsh made clear the Fed will work to get inflation down to its 2% goal.
6: We're going to deliver price stability in the U.S.
5: Asked if that's no matter what the president wants, Warsh noted the Fed's been independent for a very long time.
6: And you're going to see no changes on that.
5: The remarks suggest Warsh has shifted his views since replacing Jerome Powell as chair 5 weeks ago. He had called for lower interest rates last year while essentially campaigning for the job. Sagar Magani, Washington.
0: 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It's 12 after. When we return on America in the Morning, this weekend, let freedom ring, or at least wedding bells, for this A-list couple after these messages.
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10: Eric Johnson here. I spent the past 30 years working to help make our community better, better informed, better protected when it comes to consumer issues, and better equipped to take on whatever life throws at us. That's why I love the free Washington Accident book series from Davis Law Group. 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Chris Davis didn't have to write these books. He did it because he saw a need. People who were in accidents or other legal situations didn't know what to do, what pictures to take, documents to request. Only a tiny fraction of the people who get these free books will ever become clients of Davis Law Group, but that's not the point. Chris

0: meteorologist LaTroy Thornton.
1: Three separate severe weather risk zones are expected to develop today, with AccuWeather severe weather experts generally expecting a similar sort of risk for gusty storms for both an area from northern parts of New York, Vermont, and New Hampshire through much of Maine, and a zone farther to the south from southern Kentucky and western North Carolina into much of Tennessee and the northeastern corner of Mississippi. Thunderstorms look to turn out more intense for areas from far eastern Montana through much of the Dakotas and northeastern Nebraska, and eastward across all but northern Minnesota and Wisconsin, even reaching a portion of western lower Michigan, where storms may bring stronger wind as well as the risk for hail and tornadoes. These are not the only areas facing the risk for wet weather, though, with much of the rest of Montana and generally eastern portions of Idaho also in line for an afternoon thundershower. There can still be a spotty afternoon thunderstorm for those parts of northern Minnesota and Michigan outside of the severe risk, as well as for areas from central Illinois southward through much of the Texas Gulf Coast and much of the south in general, as well as from southern Maine toward the Boston area. The risk for an afternoon thunderstorm looks to be higher toward the Florida Peninsula, with some showers not out of the question along the Washington coast either. However, dry conditions continue to promote a dangerous wildfire risk that will be centered around Utah, but also expanding eastward into more of the Four Corners region, with a very high wildfire risk extending as far to the east as south-central Colorado and northwestern New Mexico, while also including much of northern Arizona for today. In Pittsburgh, expect hazy sunshine and some record heat today, the high 99. For Miles City, Montana, look for clouds and sun with an afternoon thunderstorm, high 90. That's the nation's weather. I'm AccuWeather.com meteorologist LaTroy Thornton.
0: 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I'm John Trout. The woman who won a civil lawsuit against President Trump says it's time for him to pay. Correspondent Donna Warder reports.
2: Lawyers for Advice columnist E. Jean Carroll have filed papers in a Manhattan court asking a judge to require that President Donald Trump pay the $5 million verdict decided by a jury in 2023. The jury concluded that Trump sexually abused Carroll in 1996 in the dressing room of a Manhattan luxury department store and then defamed her after she spoke about the attack in 2019. The Supreme Court on Monday refused to hear Trump's request for an appeal of the jury verdict. Trump posted on social media Monday that he would keep fighting. The $5 million the jury awarded has now grown to nearly $5.8 million with interest. I'm Donna Warder.
0: The spotlight is back on Taylor Swift and Travis Kelce as rumors abound that they'll tie the knot this weekend at Madison Square Garden. We asked correspondent Ed Donahue if he had more on the story. He said, I do.
3: It's what Swifties have been waiting to hear. Enforcement source tells the AP Taylor Swift and Travis Kelce will celebrate their wedding at Madison Square Garden Friday night. A smaller rehearsal dinner is planned for the night before. Nothing has been publicly confirmed by the couple. NYPD Commissioner Jessica Tisch mentioned this.
4: I would be remiss not to mention an event that we are tracking at Madison Square Garden on Friday night. The NYPD will, of course, have a detail in place, but I am not going to go into more specifics on that at this time.
3: New York Mayor Zohran Mamdani also confirmed a permit was filed for a large event, adding there isn't anything to share beyond that. I'm Ed Donahue.
0: In other news, Ukrainian authorities say Russian missiles and drones kill at least 8 and cause damage across Kyiv. Tropical Storm Douglas has formed in the Pacific Ocean. In sports, the Boston Celtics are trading Jaylen Brown to the Philadelphia 76ers for Paul George and draft picks. And the U.S. beat Bosnia-Herzegovina 2-0 to advance to round of 16 and keep its World Cup dreams alive. It's 18 after. When we return on America in the Morning, jobs numbers positive where the gigs exist. When America in the Morning returns after these messages.
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8: Wall Street opens this morning after a down day for the major averages to start July and third quarter trading. The Dow hit a record intraday high yesterday before it finished in the red.
9: I mean, first day of a new quarter and a half, it seems like the market is trying to do some deferred maintenance on areas that maybe got a little bit overplayed. You talk about it being a momentum unwind. It absolutely is that.
8: That's CNBC. Mike Santoli. The U.S. added a disappointing 98,000 jobs in the private sector in June, according to payroll firm ADP.
10: We did see a little bit of a pop in World Cup hiring and leisure and hospitality, but by June, that had kind of gone away. What I was excited about last month was there did seem to be a broad-based acceleration. This month, the numbers are good, but we're not seeing that kind of star championship play from education and healthcare. It's softer. We're not getting all the broad-based contributions that we saw last month.
8: ADP economist Neela Richardson on CNBC. Now, the Labor Department's big June jobs report is coming out this morning. This includes government hiring. It's coming out today because tomorrow is the observed July 4th holiday. And government offices will be closed tomorrow. We'll get those numbers at 8:30 Eastern this morning. President Trump personally made billions of dollars in his first year in office. The president says outside funds run his money. Here's more from CNBC's Megan Casella in Washington.
11: President Trump pulled in billions of dollars in income during the first year back in the White House. Now, more than $1 billion of that was from crypto-related investments alone. There was also more than $500 million from the sale of tokens released by World Liberty Financial, which President Trump co-founded with his sons. $290 million from Mar-a-Lago, Trump National Doral, Bedminster. $86 million from the settlement of legal disputes with media companies. Those included ABC, CBS News, and Meta. And guys, there was also more than $370,000 listed in gifts. That included 10 tickets to the FIFA Men's World Cup and 10 to the Super Bowl.
8: America's biggest automaker, General Motors, out with disappointing second quarter sales numbers. Here's CNBC's Phil LeBeau.
12: For the second quarter, General Motors sales here in the United States down 4.2%. That's roughly in line with what most analysts were expecting. Average transaction price, just over $52,000. For all the talk about more affordable vehicles, and yes, GM has some lower priced entry points for vehicles, the average transaction price remains over $50,000, one of the industry leaders there.
8: On today's watch list, we told you it's a jobs Thursday. The Labor Department's June employment report will be out at 8:30 Eastern. New in theaters, Universal's Minions and Monsters, plus Sony's shark horror movie, Thrash.
7: Millions of student loan borrowers will have more time before major changes take effect. Here's correspondent Haya Panjwani.
13: Federal judges have struck down the Trump administration's overhaul to a public service forgiveness program for student loans. The Tuesday ruling in two separate cases is in favor of advocates who said the program risked becoming a tool for political retribution. A U.S. district judge in Massachusetts vacated the U.S. Education Department's changes, saying they overstepped the agency's power and threatened to violate First Amendment protections for free speech. The ruling came in response to a pair of lawsuits filed by more than 20 states, along with the coalition of nonprofit groups and cities. In Washington, D.C., a district judge issued a similar ruling. Haya Panjwani, Washington.
7: Now 24 after. When we return on America in the Morning, egg producer settlements. 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

0: Welcome back. This is America in the Morning. A murder case in Georgia involves the family of an NFL player. Jennifer King reports.
1: Law enforcement in Atlanta have arrested the brother of Ravens defensive lineman Calais Campbell. C.R.A. Campbell is charged with murdering his mother after police found Nateel Campbell's body at her Atlanta home Tuesday during a welfare check. In a 911 call released by police, an unidentified man can be heard asking for a welfare check, telling a dispatcher he's trying to get inside his mother's house.
2: My mother, my brother's mentally ill. He's been diagnosed with schizophrenia and some other things. He stays with my mother, and this morning, we were trying to get a house. We can't get in her house. This morning, he drove in her car, which is very unusual. He doesn't drive at all, but the neighbor caught her on camera. They drove off in her car. And we can't get in her house. I just tried to jump the window and he's in there.
1: The caller says the brother inside had said their mother left, but a neighbor's camera footage shows that she hadn't. The family is requesting privacy while they grieve. I'm Jennifer King.
0: Some of the nation's largest egg producers are settling claims that they work together to drive up prices. Correspondent Lisa Dwyer reports.
3: The Justice Department and 17 states reached settlement agreements with three major egg producers this week to resolve allegations that the companies illegally colluded for years to raise prices, including when the cost of eggs soared to record highs last year. The investigation found that Cal-Maine Foods for Sova and Hickman's Egg Ranch coordinated on bids submitted to Ernerberry Publications, a company that runs an index key to determining how much grocery stores, restaurants, and others paid for billions of eggs each year. None of the companies admitted wrongdoing, but will collectively pay $3.3 million and donate 53 million eggs. I'm Lisa Dwyer.
0: America in the Morning for Thursday, July 2nd, 2026 is produced by Tom Cusick. I'm John Trout. This is Westwood One.
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2: This is America in the Morning from Westwood One. I'm John Trout. Coming up this half hour,
3: President Trump made billions of dollars last year in new data released by the government. I'm John Stolness in Washington.
4: California will be making food labels less confusing by banning sell-by dates. I'm Marcela Sanchez.
5: Actor and activist Danny Glover has revealed he has Alzheimer's disease. I'm Lisa Dwyer.
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6: 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I'm Joan Jones.
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6: America in the Morning continues. A good portion of the nation again today set to break daytime high temperature records. Here's AccuWeather.com meteorologist LaTroy Thornton.
7: Today definitely does mean another day of intense, uncomfortable, and yes, dangerous heat for a large portion of the country, including most places to the east of the plains. In fact, for some places toward the coast from the mid-Atlantic into the northeast, today is poised to be the hottest day so far this year, with temperatures in cities like Philadelphia and New York approaching or even exceeding the century mark. This persistent heat will continue to increase the risk for heat-related illnesses as it wears on today, with air conditioning in high demand continuing to potentially result in the chance for power outages. The widespread heat and humidity will help to take AccuWeather real field temperatures to between 100 and 110 degrees later today, for some from Michigan southward into Arkansas, eastward through the Carolinas, and northward into just about all of New England. In terms of precipitation, no fewer than 3 separate zones face the risk for severe weather today. East to west, an area from northern New York, Vermont, and New Hampshire through all but southern parts of Maine faces the risk for thunderstorms through this evening that may bring damaging wind gusts of at least 55 to 65 miles per hour. Farther to the south and west, a zone from northeastern Mississippi through far northwestern South Carolina and northward from there into southern Kentucky has a similar risk for gusty storms, with perhaps more intense storms largely confined to the Dakotas and areas as far to the east as west central lower Michigan, also including much of Iowa and the northern suburbs of Chicago. In this area, storms may also bring strong winds, but may also produce hail and tornadoes. Spotty thunderstorms will tend to favor the afternoon for Idaho and Montana, as well as areas from southeast Texas through the Florida Panhandle, with a higher chance for a couple of storms across the Florida Peninsula as the wildfire risk remains high in the southwest. I'm AccuWeather.com meteorologist LaTroy Thornton.
6: 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It's 23 till. President Trump's first year back in the White House was a lucrative one. John Stolness has more from Washington.
8: The report showed the president personally made more than $2 billion last year. About half of that came from cryptocurrency investments, including more than $600 million in royalties from meme coins sold by a company he and his two oldest sons created called Liberty Financial. It's a joint venture he started with Steve Witkoff, who is also serving as foreign envoy to the president. All told, President Trump reported more than $1.2 billion of income just from meme coins and World Liberty Financial. Speaking to reporters at Andrews Air Force Base, the president denied any wrongdoing and claimed he has no say in what investments are being made on his behalf.
9: I don't get involved in my personal. We have funds that run my money.
10: But you are benefiting.
5: Well, I've made a lot of money before I became president. And they invest my money, and I don't talk to them. I don't even speak to them.
8: However, critics argue Trump is using the office of the presidency to make himself wealthier, as well as his family and close friends. Former Trump White House lawyer Ty Cobb tells CNN, this is the greatest onslaught of corruption in the history of mankind.
9: With regard to the crypto, obviously that's, it's a slimy industry. Certainly the way he's going around it, where he creates policies that can only enrich himself and his family, is something that I think the average American should be staggered by.
8: The report shows the president also earned hundreds of millions of dollars from his properties, including Mar-a-Lago and his golf resort in Doral, Florida. He also holds stock in some of the world's largest companies, and he reported 11 gifts received last year, 10 of them tickets to sporting events such as Super Bowl 59 and the Daytona 500. I'm John Stolness in Washington.
6: The Trump administration is looking at new ways to restrict birthright citizenship. More from correspondent Rich Johnson.
10: The Supreme Court's ruling that the 14th Amendment means exactly what it says, that anyone born in the U.S. is automatically a citizen of the U.S., is prompting the Justice Department to hunt for workarounds.
11: Everybody should agree that it's a violation of our laws if your intent in coming here, if you're pregnant, is to have a child to become a United States citizen.
10: There is no law against a pregnant woman simply traveling to the U.S., but it is illegal to misrepresent a visit, and that's what Acting Attorney General Todd Blanche wants justice to target.
11: Minimize or limit the opportunity of folks coming here to not to visit and not to do what they're saying they're doing on their tourist visa, but just to have a baby that can then be a U.S. citizen.
10: In general, the department appears to be leaning on existing criminal and immigration law and interagency coordination. President Trump's urging Congress to pass a law to end birthright citizenship, something that even the president's most loyal member of Congress, House Speaker Mike Johnson, says is not possible. He says the only way to end a constitutional amendment is through another amendment.
12: You got to have 2/3 of the both chambers of Congress and 3/4 of the states to ratify. It's usually at least a many years long process and very complicated.
10: All this comes less than 2 weeks before Blanche faces a Senate confirmation hearing.
13: I've got a positive predisposition towards Blanche.
10: But North Carolina Senator Tom Tillis tells CNN his loyalty is not set in stone.
13: If there's even a whiff of a lack of independence, then that could influence my vote.
10: There's no wavering by most Senate Democrats, including Connecticut's Richard Blumenthal.
14: We demand standards, proof, ethics, and no one should embody it more than the Attorney General of the United States, and unfortunately, nobody has betrayed those standards more than Todd Blanche.
10: The Senate Judiciary Committee's confirmation hearing is set to begin on July 15th. I'm Rich Johnson.
6: Scientists say warming ocean waters are taking a growing toll on wildlife along the West Coast. Correspondent Haya Panjwani reports.
15: Some seabirds off California are starving to death amid a marine heat wave. Scientists say a persistent marine heat wave has shrunk the band of cold, nutrient-rich surface water where krill, anchovies, and sardines thrive near the shore.
16: Warmer water drives fish away. Fish do not like warm water, so they either go deeper or they find cooler water somewhere else.
15: International Bird Rescue CEO J.D. Bergeron.
16: If birds hunt in that area, their fish are just not there.
15: Scientists are afraid that the die-off of birds could worsen with El Nino, the natural warming of parts of the Central Pacific that alters weather worldwide and spikes global temperatures formed in June.
16: We should be concerned. The environment is not the way it normally is. At some point, that's a concern for us too, not just for bird lovers, but for people who love the ocean, nature, coral reefs, etc. These things are concerning.
15: I'm Haya Panjwani.
6: One of the world's busiest shipping lanes is back in the spotlight after a foreign container ship reportedly ran aground in the Strait of Hormuz. Charles de Ledesma reports.
17: The Iranian state TV report appeared aimed at underlining Tehran's claims to control the Strait of Hormuz, which the world has long considered an international waterway. It saw a fifth of all oil and natural gas pass through it in peacetime. Iran has used its ability to choke off the waterway as a key source of leverage since the war began, disrupting global markets for energy and other critical goods. Talks are ongoing in Qatar to end the Iran war, with the U.S. and Iranian negotiators present. I'm Charles de Ledesma.
6: It's 17 till. When we return on America in the Morning, a former CIA director sues the Trump administration after these messages.
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0: Welcome back. Now 15 before the hour. This is America in the Morning. I'm John Trout. Former CIA Director John Brennan is asking a federal court to preserve records tied to investigations involving the Trump administration. More on the story from Sagar Magani.
1: A former CIA chief is suing the Trump administration. John Brennan is demanding a court order forcing administration officials to preserve records of investigations he says are targeting him. Brennan says the records would be vital for his defense on vindictive prosecution grounds if the administration indicts him. The suit names President Trump, Acting Attorney General Todd Blanche, and prosecutors in Florida who have been overseeing probes of Brennan and other former government officials. Sagar Magani, Washington.
0: Despite a personal appeal from the Pope, a breakaway traditionalist Catholic group has gone ahead with controversial bishop consecrations in Switzerland. Jamie Keaton reports.
2: Bells tolled through the misty Alpine mountain valley as hundreds of priests walk two by two to the altar under a tent to start the service and then again at the end. An estimated 16,500 faithful who prefer the traditional Latin Mass over modern liturgies attended, sitting in a field through a downpour alongside their children, who were too numerous for organizers to count. The Mass, rich in velvet and gold-trimmed vestments, chanting and incense, was live-streamed on the Society's YouTube channel with simultaneous explanations in several languages. The highly organized religious extravaganza underscored the Society's international reach, despite its schismatic outsider status and appeal to conservative traditionalist Catholics wary of the modern secular world. The consecrations amounted to a crisis for Leo, who has prioritized church unity and healing tensions.
0: There's Jamie Keaton reporting. The state of California is taking aim at food waste with a new law apparently designed to make expiration labels easier to understand. Marcella Sanchez reports.
3: California will be making food labels less confusing by banning sell-by dates, which experts say acts as a guide for retailers on how long to display products on the shelves, but not whether food is still safe to eat. The state's new law goes into effect Wednesday and requires manufacturers to use just two labels, best if used by for peak quality and used by for safety. California is the first state to standardize food labels, with New York following suit. Advocates say the change aims to reduce food waste caused by people throwing away food too early. The state also hopes the new law will reduce the state's climate warming emissions. I'm Marcela Sanchez.
0: America in the Morning continues. A political upset in Colorado as a Democratic socialist has defeated a longtime incumbent in the Democratic primary for the U.S. House. Donna Warder reports.
4: In Colorado's Democratic primary for the U.S. House, it was a stunning defeat Tuesday for 30-year incumbent Diana DeGette, losing to a 29-year-old former lawyer and Democratic socialist in the 1st Congressional District. Audio courtesy of KMGH. In other races, U.S. Senator John Hickenlooper fended off State Senator and Progressive Julie Gonzalez. And in the race for Colorado Governor, State Attorney General Phil Weiser won the Democratic primary and is favored to win in November. I'm Donna Warder.
0: The government has reversed course, banning once a major AI model. It's back online today, the new old tech guy Chuck Palm explains.
5: Mainly because they had no fast way of checking who was a foreign national. Anthropic pushed back on how serious the flaw really was, noting that other public AI models could do the same trick. Late yesterday afternoon, Fable 5 came back online with a Titan safety filter, and Anthropic is now working with Amazon, Microsoft, and Google on a shared industry scorecard for grading jailbreak severity. In related news, on the same day, Anthropic made its new Sonnet 5 model the free default for every Claude user. No cost, no install, and reportedly close to its top-tier model performance. On again, off again, a new industry standard safety, and a free upgrade, all in one news cycle. One could wonder if that was part of the conditions of the terms for reinstatement. Follow the new old tech guy on X at Chuck Palm.
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6: World Cup 2026 on Wednesday. Team USA advanced to the round of 16 with a 2-0 win over Bosnia-Herzegovina in Santa Clara. Fuller and Balogun put the U.S. on top just before halftime, then took a red card before the drinks break in the second half. But even down a man, the U.S. was able to add to its lead. Malik Tillman converting a free kick in the 82nd minute. The U.S. will meet Belgium on Monday in Seattle, where yesterday the Belgians rallied from down 2 goals late to top Senegal 3-2 in added extra time. Yuri Tielemans tied it in the 89th minute, then won it on a penalty kick in stoppage time of AET. In Atlanta, England got 2 second-half goals from Harry Kane to trip DR Congo 2-1. 3 more games today, and then 3 more tomorrow to wrap up the round of 32. Baseball, the Cubs pummeled the Padres 23-3. Chicago belted 8 home runs. Yes, the wind was blowing out to center field. 3 of them came off the bat of Dansby Swanson, including a grand slam.
7: To be able to play this game, the opportunity to be able to play this game, God's blessed me with ability and just the blessing to be able to be here, and so just going to keep running with that theme.
6: Michael Conforto launched a pair. Junior Caminero homered for the 6th straight game as the Rays ran their winning streak to 7 with a 4-0 whitewash of the Royals. Guardians ripped the Rangers 9-4 to end a 6-game run for Texas, while the Tigers sent the Yankees to their 7th consecutive loss, 6-2 in 11 innings. NBA free agency is on, but a couple of blockbuster trades have dominated the talk this week. First, the Clippers agreed to send Kawhi Leonard to the Raptors for Brandon Ingram, Grady Dick, and a bag full of draft picks. Then yesterday, the Celtics sent Jaylen Brown to the Sixers for Paul George, 2 number 1s and 2 number 2s. At Wimbledon, straight set wins for men's number 1 and defending champion Sinner, as well as 3-seed Canadian Felix Auger-Aliassime and 7-seed Novak Djokovic. Women's top seed Aryna Sabalenka won her 2nd-round match as well, as did Americans number 4 Jessica Pegula and 7-seed Coco Gauff. That's Thursday sports.
0: Thank you, sir. It's 7 till. Coming up on America in the Morning, imagine sending a message to Americans living 250 years from now after these messages.
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0: You're with America in the Morning. It's 5 till. Award-winning actor and activist Danny Glover is sharing a deeply personal health update. The 80-year-old says he's been diagnosed with Alzheimer's disease and is speaking publicly to raise awareness. Lisa Dwyer reports.
1: Actor and activist Danny Glover, best known for starring as an easygoing police officer in the Lethal Weapon movie franchise, has revealed he has Alzheimer's disease. The four-time Emmy Award nominee, who turns 80 on July 22nd, told Today and People magazine that he was diagnosed with a progressive memory-destroying disease 3 years ago. In 2002, reporters asked Glover what's been the biggest dream of his life.
2: I had a dream of being a father with a great daughter, and I achieved it. You know, that's the biggest dream that I've ever had.
1: Alzheimer's affects more than 6 million people in the U.S. and millions more worldwide. I'm Lisa Dwyer.
0: Imagine sending a message to Americans living 250 years from now. That's exactly what's happening as a special time capsule is sealed with keepsakes and memories from today, a snapshot of our time today for generations in the future. Here's Joan Jones with the story.
3: It weighs 1 ton and holds treasures from every state in the nation for the Americans of the future to behold. From challenge coins, a piece of the Wright Brothers airplane, Native American hand-beaded art, a crystal from the New Year's Eve ball drop, and letters from every living president. It even contains artwork from students around the country. The theme? What does America mean to you? Maryland student Anna Wang spoke to the Today Show on NBC about her painting.
4: When I thought of the theme, I thought about how America has freedom. So I painted the Statue of Liberty that represents that.
3: Not everything was given the green light because things that could degrade or rust were forbidden. So Maryland's Old Bay seasoning was rejected. And that Native American hand-beaded art, it was initially submitted on elk hide, but had to be resubmitted on fabric. From a scientific standpoint, how do you keep it all viable for 250 years?
5: The number one killer of time capsules is water. And so every part of this time capsule design has taken water into consideration.
3: That's Mike Barilla at the National Institute of Standards and Technology, which created the capsule. He told NBC that the stainless steel capsule was painstakingly created in layers with a bubble of air surrounding one layer to keep the water out. Everything inside was at 35% relative humidity, moist enough to ensure that it won't dry out and disintegrate, but dry enough to stand up to moisture problems. When the future Americans open that capsule, they'll have to dig down 10 feet below ground. But what a day that'll be 250 years in the future. Celebrating our nation's 250th anniversary, I'm Joan Jones for America in the Morning.
0: It was John Adams who believed July 2nd would be America's most celebrated holiday. On this day in 1776, the Continental Congress voted in favor of declaring independence from Great Britain, 2 days before adopting the formal declaration. And that's our show for today, Thursday, July 2nd, 2026. America in the Morning is produced by Tom Cusick. I'm John Trout. This is Westwood One.
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8: Sherry Preston. More than 180 million Americans remain under alert today as stifling triple-digit heat continues to blanket much of the eastern half of the country. Here's ABC's Rhiannon Alley.
9: That scorching heat dome smothering 30 states is expected to hit its peak today, straining the nation's power grid.
10: I'm just not going to leave my apartment.
11: It's getting hotter and hotter.
9: Several major cities declaring emergencies as temperatures soar into the 100s.
8: There are widespread warnings out for people to stay cool and to keep hydrated. The temperature's not expected to cool off until much later into the weekend. New York City police officers began working 12-hour shifts yesterday, continuing that until after the 4th of July celebrations. And speaking of the 4th, a whole lot of people are hitting the roads today.
12: AAA saying more than 60 million people will be driving somewhere over this holiday, with today being the busiest day for rental car pickups. According to Hertz, best time to drive, according to transportation firm INRIX, before 12 p.m. or after 6 p.m. if you're worried about traffic.
8: ABC's Matt Rivers. Today is also the busiest day of the holiday for airline travel, with more than 52,000 flights in the air. Third time no launch. The latest attempt at grabbing a space telescope and moving it to a different orbit has been scrubbed.
13: The robot that's meant to hoist the Swift satellite into higher orbit is not loaded into a rocket and launched vertically. It's loaded onto a rocket and dropped from the belly of a modified jetliner, and then it shoots off into space. The plane carrying the robot did lift off this morning from the Marshall Islands, but a mechanical problem with a component in the launch system prompted NASA to call off the mission again. Jim Ryan, ABC News.
8: Now, that satellite in danger of disintegrating in the Earth's atmosphere if it's not moved. The couple who thought it would be fun to get engaged to top the Empire State Building's tallest point yesterday, it's off limits, by the way, will be in court today. Authorities are reviewing surveillance video to see how they got up there and what charges they might be facing. You're listening to ABC News.
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8: On Wednesday, President Trump toured the new Teddy Roosevelt Presidential Library in North Dakota and got a chance to speak to an AI-generated of Roosevelt. He'll be answering questions on his life for visitors, for example.
16: Do you consider the Panama Canal your greatest achievement?
17: I measure my greatest work by the lives improved. I felt I'd left a mark that would last.
8: And Trump says the project for the library and the exhibits began when he signed an order in his first term setting aside the land. It was a big win, but there was also a big red card during last night's World Cup Team USA victory. Here's ABC's Sophie Flay.
18: The Americans entering the match heavily favored over Bosnia, but not scoring until the 45th minute. Florian Balogun finally putting the U.S. on the board. But in the second half, a controversial moment, Balogun is called for a foul after bringing down a Bosnian player. The referee reviewing the moment by video replay, then issuing him a red card, ejecting him from the game. Experts say in issuing the red card, the refs failed to follow protocol, using slow motion to review the play, which can make an accidental contact look more serious. According to protocol, slow motion is only supposed to be used to pinpoint contact, not judge its severity.
8: That's ABC's Sophie Flay. The red card means Balogun will have to sit out the next match as well. Four people in Ohio under arrest after 16 kids were found at a 1,300-square-foot home. This is ABC News.
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19: How local leaders are changing a controversial homeless agency, and a look ahead at Seattle's final World Cup match. It's now 5:04.
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19: And let's say good morning to Libby Kay.
20: Good Thursday morning. Lead into a long holiday weekend. We could see unusual traffic patterns. So far, locally, we are accident-free and delay-free all around. There was a crash in Seattle on Michigan westbound of Corson Avenue. The right lane just got reopened here. You're okay. I do have reports of about 80 customers without power, though, in downtown Seattle. So could see some areas with traffic lights out. That's it for local issues, really. We do have a crew shortage for the Point Defiance to Lekwa route, so that is out of service right now. Could see additional ridership starting today for eastbound sailings on islands in advance of the long holiday weekend. Bellingham travelers, unfortunately, it looks like an accident blocks all lanes. Southbound I-5, just south of Sunset. You're being diverted off here. I don't know if you can get on at Iowa Street. You definitely can get on by Lakeway Drive, but this may be here a while. In the Northwest News Radio Traffic Center, I'm Libby Kay.
19: Thanks, Libby. Let's take a look at your forecast for this afternoon. Cloudy with a slight chance of rain, a high in the upper 60s. Mostly cloudy skies tonight with a low in the mid-50s. Tomorrow, partially to mostly sunny with a daytime high in the low 70s. And for Saturday on the 4th of July, partially to mostly sunny skies with a low in the 70s. Currently 54 degrees with cloudy skies in Bremerton, and in downtown Seattle under cloudy skies, we have 56 degrees.
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19: Good morning. It is now 5:06. Team USA is returning to Seattle for the World Cup's round of 16. The U.S. shut out Bosnia-Herzegovina 2-0 in Santa Clara, California last night. Now the Americans will face Belgium at Lumen Field on Monday night. Yesterday at Lumen Field, Belgium rallied from a 2-0 deficit to beat Senegal 3-2 in extra time. Seattle and King County are taking back millions of dollars in funding after an audit found the King County Regional Homelessness Authority mismanaged millions of dollars. Northwest News Radio's Jeff Pogula has the story.
21: The joint announcement says the King County Regional Homelessness Authority will now focus on core regional duties, including federal funding, homelessness data, the point and time count, and severe weather response. Contracts for homelessness services, some $160 million worth, will shift back to the city and county. King County Executive Girmay Zahalai.
22: Mayor Wilson and I have inherited a lot of issues, but we will not maintain the status quo just because change is hard. So today we are taking further action to stabilize, right-size, and reset KCRHA.
21: The city and county also plan to embed an independent financial monitoring firm at the Regional Homelessness Authority through the end of the year. They say the goal is to strengthen oversight, protect public funds, and keep services from being disrupted. Jeff Pogula, Northwest News Radio.
19: Changes in our effect for Washington drivers. Northwest News Radio's Lillian James has the list.
23: Now, speeding through highway work zones will not come with a warning. Drivers caught for the first time by the state's work zone speed camera program will now face a $125 fine, and any subsequent violations will cost $248. The state plans to have 15 cameras in use by next year. Another change that took effect will hit you at the gas pump. The state's gas tax has increased by 2%, now totaling 56.5 cents per gallon. The revenue goes towards the motor vehicle fund, and about 5% goes to cities and counties. Lillian James, Northwest News Radio.
19: Even though the tax has increased, there is good news when it comes to gas prices. AAA reports the current state average for regular is now $5.13 a gallon. That's down by nearly 60 cents from a week ago. In the Seattle Bellevue Everett area, that average is $5.44 a gallon. Artificial intelligence morphed rather quickly from emerging technology to a core component of many of lives. And many are wondering if we need more protections. Northwest News Radio's Denise Whitaker explains a new state report with some answers to that question.
24: AI is now a part of how most of us work, learn, access healthcare, and more. Attorney General Nick Brown says the state does not have to choose between embracing innovation and protecting consumers. So this new report from the Washington State Artificial Intelligence Task Force is designed to help clear a path that ensures that balance. Their final report, after 2 years of meetings, makes 11 policy recommendations to state lawmakers and the governor to guard against bias and discrimination. The next recommended steps in that report are to establish a permanent advisory body on AI and emerging technologies and to regulate companion AI chatbots. Denise Whitaker, Northwest News Radio.
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19: Good morning. It is now 5:10. As part of the Note to Self series, Steve McCarron of Como News sat down with media personality and motivational speaker J. Michael Martin to talk about the importance of taking care of yourself throughout the entire year.
1: What do you hope men in particular remember as we start July and just continue on throughout the rest of the year?
2: I think one of the biggest things is that, yes, it's beautiful to have a month that we can focus on, but our mental health is every day. Yeah. And so my hope is that, gosh, that we as men have safe spaces where we can be brave and show up and talk, because, you know, I always come from a personal story, yeah, storyline. You know, growing up for me, it was like vulnerability was not okay. It was a form of weakness when really it's your power. Mm. And there's a lot of different statistics out there, but I really believe what we're dealing with today, and with all people, but even just particularly with men, is loneliness. You'd be surprised, yeah, how many men are just getting up. You know, we do what we need to do. You know, if it's
1: check the boxes,
2: go to work, yeah, work out, do what we have to do. But as far as the emotional side of us, it's kind of just stuffed away. And maybe it's because we've gone through different experiences, rejection, feel like we have to protect ourselves, or mm-hmm, maybe we've gone through some trauma. And so we just don't talk about things. So I hope that, like I said, that we would be surrounded where we can not just feel safe, but we're brave enough to talk about some of the things that we've gone through. And it doesn't necessarily mean that because you're opening up about things that the world is falling apart. Sometimes it's just, I'm not having a good day. Yeah. And somebody willing to sit in that not having a good day experience with you, mm-hmm, and not judge you and be like, well, pull up your bootstraps. Come on, do what, yeah, you have to do. And there's something powerful about, you know, I'm not okay. And it doesn't mean that you're broken. It could be you're on the verge of a beautiful breakthrough. So, yeah.
1: It's all the power of thinking,
2: yes,
1: which is hard,
2: yes,
1: to change sometimes.
2: It is. It is. Because you can get stuck in just like, this is the way I am, based off an experience you've gone through. And I've had that, you know, where it's like, nope, this is what they've said I am, and this is what I'm going to, yeah, do, and I'm not going to talk about what I've gone through, because number one, maybe it's painful, maybe for you it's shameful, but there's power in being able to open up and share. And you'd be surprised how many of us have so much more in common than we don't. So I think it's important to, you know, surround ourselves around people where, again, you can feel brave enough to tell your story.
1: On the outside, how would you say that people can create that space, mm-hmm, for making since we're talking about men in particular, mm-hmm, feel comfortable in sharing in that space?
2: Yeah.
1: And as the man who might be, you know, struggling with a, yeah, few things, how do you accept that invitation, mm-hmm, to have those conversations and sit down and talk about what you're going through?
2: You know, for me, what I've done, and everybody's not a cook.
1: I wish I was as good as you.
2: Don't be afraid. No, but I think for me, I've used the things that have brought me peace, and one of those things is cooking. And I've gotten people together, guys together, and it's not necessarily so that we could just dump and like talk about, but sometimes creating the environment where people can just kind of
1: let's the guard down
2: breathe. Yeah, let's, yeah, the guard down.
19: That was Steve McCarron of Como News speaking with J. Michael Martin on ARC Seattle.
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0: dealerships. And industry data tracking company says sales were down by just 3% in the first half of the year. The cost to fuel up all those cars and trucks has fallen another 8 cents in the past week, according to AAA. The current national average price of regular unleaded is $3.83 a gallon, down 36 cents from this time last month, but 64 cents higher than a year ago. Jim Ryan, ABC News.
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3: All right, Eric, good morning. We have holiday travels to be considerate of starting today. AAA estimating, 72 million folks across the country heading out. So records again. And right now, southbound side of I-5 getting to Bellingham's got about a mile of delay, apparently. You're being diverted off at sunset. There is a crash closer toward Ohio. Looks like you may be able to get on here, but all lanes are blocked at this point. So you could see some extra traffic, obviously, getting through downtown Bellingham. Northbound seems to be light enough and up to speed. Northsounders, you look good so far. I see you southbound I-5 kind of lined up there, exiting at Boeing Freeway. Real standard here, Everett to Linwood, about 13 miles. It's 16 minutes. No big issue at this point on I-5 heading south. East Side Travelers, you seem to be rolling along well. You find something on these roads you want to share with us, you're always welcome. 206-421-1000. In the Northwest News Radio Traffic Center, I'm Libby Kay.
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4: Good morning. It's going to be another cool and cloudy day. This time, maybe some light isolated showers at brief times in the day. Otherwise, 64 degrees. Now, tomorrow is still mostly cloudy, but I think we get more afternoon sun, and we're back to 73. For July 4th, also 73 and sunnier skies. Great weather for fireworks. And on Sunday, we're 75. Another great day in the Como Weather Center. I'm meteorologist George Waldenberger, Como 4 News.
1: Currently 51 degrees with cloudy skies in Everett, and in downtown Seattle, under cloudy skies, we have 56 degrees. And at 5:16, it's time for a check of sports. The Mariners go for the three-game sweep of the Angels tonight at T-Mobile Park. Bryce Miller will be on the bump for the M's, who are back above 500 at 44-43 this season. First pitch is at 6:40. The Storm are in Phoenix to face the Mercury tonight. NHL free agency is underway, with the Kraken saying goodbye to a couple of players. Forward Jaden Schwartz signs with the Avalanche, and defenseman Jamie Oleksiak signs with Vancouver. Now here's Matt McCoy with more sports.
5: For the first time in 24 years, the U.S. has won a World Cup knockout round match, blanking Bosnia-Herzegovina 2-0. Striker Flo Balogun scored the first U.S. goal, but later was whistled for a red card. Balogun to be out for the round of 16 match against Belgium Monday. A big NBA trade is being reported. The Celtics dealing Jaylen Brown to the Sixers for Paul George and four draft picks, including two first-rounders. The Celtics, meanwhile, added a piece in free agency as well, agreeing to a three-year deal with center Mitchell Robinson, coming off his championship run with the Knicks. Baseball action included another loss for the slumping Yankees, falling 6-2 in 11 innings to Detroit. Their seventh loss in a row, manager Aaron Boone.
6: We're capable of way more. Look, you're going to have stretches where it's tough, where you're missing some guys, but this was a really difficult week for us offensively, and coupled with, you know, with that not playing clean enough.
5: Tampa Bay won in seven straight, 4-0 over the Royals. The Rays now lead the Yanks by 3.5 games in the AL East. I'm Matt McCoy.
1: 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We'll check on traffic and weather coming up. It's now 5:18.
7: It was supposed to fix a broken system.
8: Leaders pursuing corrective action after an audit found several million dollars in public funds missing from the King County Regional Homelessness Authority.
7: Now, the agency itself is fighting for survival.
9: The report says the agency burned through cash, went deep into the red, and could not reconcile millions of dollars in receivables.
7: 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And what happens to people living on the streets?
10: Cats get 9 lives. This organization has had 10. It's time for it to go.
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10: Good morning. It's now 5:21. America Hines, here's some of the stories we're following. A rule that would have allowed the Trump administration to choose who is eligible for the Public Service Loan Forgiveness Program based on their ideology has been blocked. Wednesday, a federal judge declared the rule illegal. State Attorney General Nick Brown joined a coalition against the rule in November of 2025. If it had not been blocked, the rule would have gone into effect yesterday. It's not just you that's getting older, so is the rest of the state. During the first half of this decade, the number of children under age 18 is shrinking, while the population age 65 and older is growing. That's according to the U.S. Census. Over the last 5 years, the state's 65 and older population grew by 200,000, which is a 16% increase. At the same time, population of Washingtonians younger than age 18 dropped by 55,000, or 3%. As the Seattle Times reports, an aging population will likely reshape housing demand, healthcare needs, school enrollment, and the labor market. The music is beautiful, the spirit even more so. As Northwest News Radio's Brian Calvert reports, that's what many say about a unique orchestra visiting our area soon.
11: When 30-year-old Bhavani Kotha played in an all-women symphony last July, she tells the Times, quote, "There was this feeling of safety and an ability where we can play music without barriers or any other issues." She traveled for that experience, and once she got home, she decided to create the same idea locally. This year, she's helped launch Unbound Symphony, what she describes as a nonprofit orchestra built by women and local gender-marginalized performers, composers, and arts leaders. Unbound Symphony will hold its first summer festival July 8th through 10th at Burien's Highline Performing Arts Center, culminating in a concert open to the public. According to 2023 data, women make up 47% of U.S. orchestral musicians. For Unbound Symphony, it's 100%. And its concertmaster says, until we live in a world where we can take equity for granted, this seems absolutely important. Brian Calvert, Northwest News Radio.
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12: Personal health care spending is the total amount of money spent on things like doctor visits, hospital stays, nursing homes, drugs, and medical equipment. Adjusted for rising prices over time, per person spending in 2024 was nearly 4 times higher than it was in 1980, according to the Center for Medicare and Medicaid Services. Costs vary by age, with older adults typically spending more on care. Other factors can drive costs up too, like expensive new medical technology, higher prices, and how care is delivered and used. These dollars come from many places, including private insurance, Medicare, Medicaid, and patients paying out of pocket. It's then spread across different areas, with hospital care making up the largest share, about 1/3 of all spending. Small steps like diet, exercise, and routine preventative care can help your health and your wallet. With this Medical Minute, I'm Michelle Franzen.
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10: And once again, here's Libby Kay.
13: We could see some lighter than usual traffic patterns. Right now, we're building as you would expect. Southbounders, you're okay on northbound I-5 between Olympia and Tacoma. It's about 33 minutes for that, maybe 29 miles. I don't see any sun glare delay just yet. We're okay right now on Tacoma stretch of I-5. Tacoma to Tequila is 22 miles, about 28 minutes. You're filling in more so, of course, up from Federal Way and towards SeaTac. 167, Auburn to Renton, that 13 miles from Highway 18 to I-405, so up to 19 minutes. Eastside travelers, you seem to be building on, as you would expect, to Bellingham. The southbound side of I-5 has all lanes stopped right now at sunset. That's where you're being diverted off. I think you can get back on at Ohio, but we've got some delay there. Northbound seems to be up to speed. A crew shortage right now is stopping the sailings between Point Defiance and Tahlequah, FYI. And, of course, leading into this long holiday weekend, we're expecting upwards of 400,000 riders on ferries. Today, tomorrow, you're going to see heavier ridership on eastbound on islands. In the Northwest News Radio Traffic Center, I'm Libby Kay.
10: Thanks, Libby. And that report is brought to you by Grit City Harley Davidson. No payments till next year at Grit City Harley Davidson on any new Harley this week. Annual percentage rates such as 2.9% and no payments until next year on any new Harley at Grit City Harley. 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Your forecast for this afternoon, cloudy with a slight chance of rain, a high in the upper 60s. Mostly cloudy skies for tonight with a low in the mid 50s. Partially to mostly sunny skies tomorrow with a high in the low 70s. Currently 56 degrees with cloudy skies in downtown Seattle.
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0: The late Gene Wilder is returning to the world of Willy Wonka.
15: A whole new generation of real-life golden ticket holders will compete for a life-changing prize.
0: That's an AI recreation of Wilder's voice and a trailer for a new Netflix competition series called Wonka's The Golden Ticket. AI audio from 11 Labs recreating Wilder's voice with the blessing of his estate. He originated Willy Wonka on the big screen and passed away in 2016. And for more than 30 years, video gamers with PlayStations have been carefully taking care of those game discs. But soon there won't be any discs at all. Sony now says come January of 2028, it won't be releasing any more games on physical discs. Video game giant Rockstar beating Sony to the punch, announcing the highly anticipated Grand Theft Auto 6 will only be sold as a download. With Tech Trends, Dave Packer, ABC News.
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19: 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I spent the past 30 years working to help make our community better, better informed, better protected when it comes to consumer issues, and better equipped to take on whatever life throws at us. 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
26: ABC News, I'm Sherry Preston. About 180 million of us now in the thick of it. This heat dome covering much of the east. ABC senior meteorologist Lee Goldberg.
27: Extreme heat warnings from the Midwest into parts of the Northeast will drop those heat warnings as we go through Friday in parts of the Midwest. But for today, feels like 100 to 115 across much of the east. A high level 4 extreme heat risk as we go into Friday in the Mid-Atlantic back to the Ohio Valley. This is when the heat peaks into Thursday and Friday.
26: Due in court today in New York, the couple who got past security at the Empire State Building and made it all the way to the very top of the spire before unfurling a flag. They also got engaged at the top of the building while they were up there. Russia's overnight attacks on the Ukrainian capital of Kyiv now blamed for at least 20 deaths. Dozens more people are hurt. Pope Leo coming down hard on a traditionalist group that bucked the Vatican and consecrated 4 bishops, the Pope declaring a schism and excommunicating them. This is ABC News.
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10: Good morning. It is now 5:32. At the World Cup, the U.S. shut out Bosnia-Herzegovina 2-0 last night in Santa Clara, California. Now the Americans will face Belgium at Lumen Field on Monday. Yesterday at Lumen Field, Belgium rallied from a 2-0 deficit to beat Senegal 3-2. Monday's game will kick off at 5 o'clock. Big changes are coming to the King County Regional Homelessness Authority. A plan to stabilize the agency includes focusing on core regional duties and using an independent financial monitoring firm. Several state laws that changed will affect Washington drivers. State gas taxes risen by 2%, and there'll be no longer a warning for speeders caught by work zone speed cameras. According to the U.S. Census, the state's 65 and older population grew by 200,000 people, which is a 16% increase over the past 5 years. This will likely reshape housing demand, healthcare needs, school enrollment, and the labor market. The family of a Linwood woman who was killed in a wrong-way crash sues Snohomish County, alleging police failed to arrest a suspect leading to a high-speed pursuit. On April 11, 2024, 83-year-old Trudy Slanger's car was hit by a stolen vehicle that was traveling in the wrong direction on Highway 525. Her family says police did not arrest the suspect, Robert Rowland, before the chase, knowing he was a danger to the public. The Everett Herald reports the suit alleges, as a result, Rowland was able to steal a vehicle and drive onto the highway. The family is requesting compensatory damages to be determined at trial. Last year, Rowland was sentenced to 27 years in prison. The investigation into the paper mill disaster that killed 11 workers in Longview is ramping up. State Attorney General Nick Brown has announced his office has been granted investigative authority to look into the tragedy that happened on May 26 at the Nippon Dynaway facility. The disaster occurred when a tank containing a chemical used for paper production ruptured, releasing more than 500,000 gallons of the highly caustic liquid. According to the AG's office, they will work concurrently with the Cowlitz County Prosecutor's Office to investigate any potential criminal activity that may have contributed to that incident. Meanwhile, a worker at the same packaging facility has been hospitalized Firefighters responded to reports of a possible hazardous materials incident on Wednesday. After the investigation, crews determined there was no chemical spill and that the area was safe. So far, the workers' condition has not been released. Fire officials say this could have been a medical emergency or possible chemical exposure at the packaging facility. It is now 5:34.
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3: Thanks, Eric. I have power outages reported in Seattle. The bulk of the customers without are in North Seattle, Long Lake City Way, Northeast 125th Street. You could see some traffic lights out in the area. Do your best, of course, to treat them as four-way stop signs. Now, we could end up being lighter than usual leading into this long holiday weekend, but we seem to have a pretty routine build so far in the Central Sound, especially northbound I-5 between Federal Way and SeaTac. It's about 20 minutes right now. 167 does have some volume building, passing Highway 18, more so up toward I-405, about 19 minutes still from Auburn to Renton for that 13 miles. 405 coming north, you got about 12 miles from Renton to Bellevue. You're looking at about 18 minutes. Southbound 405, no big jam-ups passing Canyon Park or beyond State Route 522. Bellingham, a crash southbound I-5 has you being diverted off at Sunset. I do believe you can get back on at Ohio. In the Northwest News Radio Traffic Center, I'm Libby Kay.
10: 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First for this afternoon, cloudy with a slight chance of rain with a high in the upper 60s. Mostly cloudy skies tonight with a low in the mid 50s. For tomorrow, partially to mostly sunny, a high in the low 70s. And then for Independence Day, partially to mostly sunny with a low in the 70s. For Sunday, mostly sunny with a low expected near 70 degrees. Currently in Puyallup, 53 degrees with cloudy skies. And in downtown Seattle, under cloudy skies, we have 55 degrees at 5:36. Summer is a busy time at local driving schools as teenagers are eager to get behind the wheel. And as Northwest News Radio's Brian Calvert reports, one driving school that recently closed may be planning a comeback.
4: Freedom Driving School had locations in Federal Way, South Hill, Lakewood, and Spanaway. On June 19th, all were shuttered and employees were laid off. Owner Anthony Davenport is suing the school's former general manager, alleging accounting discrepancies, and was even granted a restraining order to protect the school's assets on June 24th. According to the Freedom Driving School website, it plans to reopen soon, though no date has been given. And the Washington State Department of Licensing isn't so sure about that. A spokesperson told the News Tribune they've not been notified of the school reopening. It's left parents and potential drivers in limbo. One parent saying her son was supposed to start lessons last week and that she's already paid over $800 to the school. Brian Calvert, Northwest News Radio.
10: Unlike car tabs, which renew at different times for drivers, all boats must now have a new 2026 registration sticker. Northwest News Radio's Denise Whitaker explains how Marine Patrols will be out in force this holiday weekend, checking for that and much more.
5: Operation Dry Water enforces boating under the influence laws.
6: In Washington State, just like a motor vehicle, it is illegal to operate a vessel with a blood alcohol content of 0.08 or higher, whether you're at the helm of the vessel or a passenger on board.
5: Seattle Harbor Patrol Lieutenant Mark Garth Green in a social media video says alcohol is a known leading factor that contributes to deaths on the water. Seattle Police, alongside Kent and Mercer Island Police, King, Kitsap, Pierce, and Skagit counties, plus State Patrol, all among those agencies holding zero tolerance for anyone breaching the legal limit for alcohol on the water. A BUI charge can lead to a fine of up to $5,000 plus jail time. These departments and others participating in a nationwide crackdown July 3rd through the 5th, not only stopping those under the influence, but also checking safety equipment like life jackets, fire extinguishers, horns, and more. Denise Whitaker, Northwest News Radio.
10: We have encouraging news to report from the wildfire front as evacuation orders have been downgraded. The Lake Chelan Community Center was the place to go when people were told to evacuate because of fast-burning Henderson fire. Several properties along Old Burn Road were under Level 3 get-out orders until last night. That Level 3 has been downgraded all the way to Level 1. The Henderson fire is now mostly contained but continues to burn north and northwest of the town of Chelan. It'll be re-evaluated later this morning. At last estimate, it was said to have claimed 350 acres so far.
0: Ahead of the July 4th celebrations, the Bureau of Land Management is reminding people of strict fire restrictions. Northwest News Radio's Lillian James reports.
7: Statewide fire restrictions across Washington and Oregon remain in effect for all BLM public lands, and this includes 4th of July fireworks. The agency says in a news release those responsible for starting wildfires face up to $100,000 in fines, 12 months in prison, and liability for all firefighting suppression costs. This comes as national firefighting resources are already stretched pretty thin. If you want to set off fireworks at your home, you're encouraged to check with your city's regulations. And a full list of restrictions on BLM public lands can be found on BLM.gov. Lillian James, Northwest News Radio.
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4: It's time for Northwest 250, celebrating local history as America marks its 250th. Here's Felix Bunnell.
8: I-90 drivers know Idaho's 4th of July Pass. It's a patriotic name that predates the modern freeway by more than 100 years. When it became clear there was no water route through the Rockies, the U.S. Army in 1860 set out to build the next best thing, a road from the Missouri River across the mountains to the Columbia. The man in charge was Army Lieutenant John Mullen. He and his crew named the pass when they reached it on July 4, 1861. Certain sections of the Mullen Road were vital local routes for decades, but the river-to-river connection was made obsolete by railroads and highways. From the air-conditioned comfort of a modern car, 4th of July Pass is a great reminder of those long-ago souls who made cross-country travel possible. That's today's Northwest 250. I'm Felix Bunnell.
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0: Good morning. It is now 5:41. As you've noticed, more things are getting expensive. That includes fun things as well. Northwest News Radio's Marina Rockinger spoke with ABC's Alex Stone to learn more about funflation.
26: I think we can all relate to just how expensive fun has become.
11: Yeah, and you know, if you've gone to buy a major concert ticket or go to a baseball or a football game, the prices are crazy these days. Remember when you could go grab like bleacher seats at a baseball game for $5 or $10?
26: Oh, yeah, absolutely. Yeah.
11: Oh, yeah. I mean, I don't know for the Mariners now, but here in L.A., the average starting price for Dodgers tickets, what people are actually paying in the end is about $180 a ticket for just like upper deck, terrible seats, let alone if you want a good seat, it can be hundreds or into the thousands of dollars at just a regular game. And then concerts can be hundreds of bucks for okay seats. So this is something that now has a term, funflation. Prices are way up. Vivian Tu is a New York Times best-selling author, social media figure on finances. She says this is all very real and it has consequences.
12: When concerts, going out with your friends, going to a sporting event becomes more expensive, it also leads to people making poor financial choices, whether it's putting these charges on a credit card, buy now, pay latering, or even just foregoing saving and investing to have a good time for one night of fun.
26: We're speaking with ABC News correspondent Alex Stone. And Alex, do you have any kind of idea of how much the numbers have gone up?
11: So some real numbers here. The federal government says admission prices for concerts, sporting events, and theater, they've gone up 27% in the past 5 years. And in some cases, depending on what the venue is or the city that you're in, that it can be more than that. Tiffany Williams, she just spent $1,000 on tickets to see Rush play in Tampa. And now she's going to be paying for it for a very long time. She chose the pay over time option, and she's going to be paying for it.
13: I'm going to look at like $100 a month, essentially, for the next year to go enjoy this concert. I hope it's a great show.
11: Yeah, I mean, it better be, because she's going to be spending this over the next year paying it out. And the reason for all of this, Marina, is it's a couple things. One is just regular inflation, plus higher touring costs, more elaborate shows. And then there's just supply and demand, that more people are willing to spend money to do this. Think about first class on airlines, where the airlines say more people are willing to spend it. So you've got airlines putting in more luxury seats. Airline clubs are fuller than they've ever been before because people are willing to pay for it. Back to Vivian, too. She says there are some things you can do, like download the Game Time app, where you can go on there and grab a last minute ticket when somebody needs to sell their tickets at the last minute. That you can't do a lot of planning that way, but if you can go to a concert like tonight, a couple hours before, you can get a good deal.
12: Inevitably, somebody will be looking to sell their ticket fast and furiously, and you might be able to take advantage of that. And then last but not least, there are companies where you pay a membership fee every single month, and they'll actually flag to you when they have free or discounted tickets to events via the promoters that they're working with.
11: But it's hard to use an app like Game Time if you want to plan out a weekend or the, you know, there's a performer that you really want to see. You got to be a lot more flexible in it. But yeah, these are real numbers of 27% higher than 5 years ago, more than that in a lot of cities and in high cost cities like Seattle and elsewhere. But it just costs a lot more. I mean, you see it when you go out to a restaurant. You see it when you go to a concert. Everything costs a lot more.
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0: 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It's now 544.
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14: Hey, Eric, I've been keeping my eyes on power outages in Seattle. We just have about 5,000 customers without power. I do know of a vehicle fire with downed wires now on South Walker Street and 31st Avenue South. So I think this is why this is going to make a lot of traffic lights out downtown right now. So please be cautious. Do your best. Treat them as four-way stop signs. Be extra cautious for bicyclists and pedestrians in the area, too, because it's going to be extra tricky for everybody trying to get through these intersections. At this point, our majors are accident-free, at least through Seattle. We may end up being on the lighter side, but of course, with the holiday travels, we could see some unusual traffic patterns. We're going to expect upwards of 400,000 riders on our ferry systems this weekend, eastbound. So onto islands are going to be busier today, tomorrow more so. I do know of a crew shortage point defined. Telequa route that may still be out. Bellingham, a crash southbound I-5 has you diverted off at sunset. In the Northwest News Radio Traffic Center, I'm Libby Kay.
0: Thanks, Libby. Let's check in with George Waldenberger for the forecast.
15: All right, almost to July 4th and almost out of this cloudy and cool weather pattern, but it lingers today with a few isolated showers. Be ready for that this afternoon, okay? 64 degrees. Tomorrow, the clouds break up a little better in the afternoon, and we're up to 73. We get warmer, partly cloudy, so more sunshine on July 4th, and 73 will be a really nice day. 75 on Sunday, more sunshine, and we're back to 80 on Monday. In the Como Weather Center, I'm meteorologist George Waldenberger, Como 4 News.
0: Currently 55 degrees with cloudy skies in downtown Seattle. It is now 5:46, time for a check of sports. The United States is moving on to the next round of the World Cup. They shut out Bosnia-Herzegovina 2-0 in Santa Clara last night. Malik Tillman put the win away with a goal on a free kick in the 82nd minute of the game.
16: I'm a different type of person on the pitch. Of course, maybe you know it. You don't really see my emotions, but then if you score a goal like this, I mean, I think also you guys saw my emotions. And master, it's a great feeling and, of course, a very proud moment for me.
0: The U.S. will face Belgium in the round of 16 at Lumen Field on Monday night. Belgium scored twice in the dying minutes of regulation and converted a penalty in extra time to stun Senegal 3-2 yesterday afternoon. Kickoff for the Monday night game is 5 o'clock on Fox. The Mariners go for a three-game sweep of the Angels tonight at T-Mobile Park. Bryce Miller will be on the bump for the M's, who are back above 500 at 44-43 of the season. First pitch is 6:40. And the Storm tried to extend their two-game winning streak. They're in Phoenix to face the Mercury tonight. Coming up, this day in history with Brian Calvert's Almanac. It is now 5:47.
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0: Good morning. It is now 5:50. I'm Eric Hines with some of the stories we're following. As we first reported yesterday on a search of a Port Angeles man who is missing, we now know that he has been recovered. The body of 22-year-old Gunnar Peterson was found near the public boat launch on Edith's Hook. He was found after a multi-agency search that lasted several days. A woman is recovering after being attacked by two dogs in Tacoma. Global News reports the woman, who was pregnant, was induced and gave birth to a healthy child, but is still in the hospital recovering from injuries suffered from the attack. Tacoma police say two dogs were loose in the 4000 block of Puget Sound Avenue when they attacked the woman's small dog in a parking lot. The dog's owners are cooperating with the investigation. They are facing $2,000 in citations. The Samish Indian Nation marks a major anniversary times two. Northwest News Radio's Rich Johnson explains.
21: This past weekend, about 250 Samish members celebrated the 30th anniversary of the tribe's rebirth, at least in the eyes of the federal government. It was 60 years ago when the Bureau of Indian Affairs first listed the Samish as a federally recognized tribe. But 3 years later, a BIA clerk left the Samish off the list, and the tribe didn't realize that until 1994. It took 2 years for the tribe and its lawyers to regain recognition, and in October of 1996, a federal judge ruled in the tribe's favor. The sounds of celebration courtesy of the news site Go Skagit. Rich Johnson, Northwest News Radio.
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22: President Donald Trump received about $120,000 in tickets to high-profile sporting events, including the World Cup Finals, the Daytona 500, and the U.S. Open. President Trump reported receiving tickets from various individuals and organizations, including UFC President Dana White, New Orleans Saints owner Gail Benson, and Rolex. That's according to his annual financial disclosure. Last year in New Orleans, he became the first president to attend a Super Bowl. Daniel Kretensky is considering making a roughly 100 million pound loan, or almost a $133 million equivalent, to help West Ham United buy new soccer players. West Ham has been losing money and is facing a sizable revenue drop after being relegated from the Premier League. Kretensky agreed a deal to increase his shareholding in the club from around 27% to 43% and plans to provide the additional financing the club needs. With the Bloomberg Business of Sports Report, I'm Michael Barr.
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4: I'm Brian Calvert with the Almanac, a look at what happened on this day in history. It was this day in 1964, President Lyndon B. Johnson signed the Civil Rights Act. In 1979, Susan B. Anthony became the first woman to have her image on a circulating U.S. coin. It was the dollar coin. It was this day in 1980.
23: Surely you can't be serious.
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4: The film Airplane, starring Robert Hayes, Leslie Nielsen, and Julie Haggerty, premieres. In 1985, GM announces the installation of electronic road maps in some of their higher-priced swanky vehicles. In 2007, President George W. Bush commuted the prison sentence of former White House aide Lewis Scooter Libby. In 2018, the Thai soccer team, consisting of 12 boys and their coach, found alive by British divers in a cave in Thailand after being trapped for 9 days by flooding. And this was the number one song in the country, July 2nd, 2007. That's, of course, the hit Umbrella by Rihanna. That's today's Almanac on Northwest News Radio.
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0: And here's Libby Kay with a check of the cars.
5: We have a significant power outage in South Seattle right now. Upwards of 5,000 customers without power. I have reports of a vehicle fire that brought down wires on South Walker Street and 31st Avenue South. So this is going to be tricky for folks trying to work your way through downtown right now. Definitely erring on the lighter side, but you'll have to treat these as four-way stop signs. And please be extra careful for pedestrians and bicyclists as well, because they'll be affected. Now, we're okay at this point. Again, on our major roadways, we may be a little lighter, but even 167 heading north has some volume building up toward I-405. You find something unusual on the road, you're always welcome to share with us at 206-421-1000. Right now, Bellingham is struggling with a crash southbound I-5. You're being diverted off at Sunset. You can get back on at Ohio Street. In the Northwest News Radio Traffic Center, I'm Libby Kay.
0: Thanks, Libby. Taking a look at your forecast for this afternoon. Cloudy with slight chance of rain, a high in the upper 60s. Mostly cloudy skies for tonight with a low in the mid-50s. Then for tomorrow, partially to mostly sunny with a high in the low 70s. For Saturday, Independence Day, partially to mostly sunny with a low in the 70s. For Sunday, mostly sunny with a low in the 70-degree range. Currently 55 degrees with cloudy skies in downtown Seattle.
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13: From ABC News, I'm Sherry Preston. The latest numbers out on unemployment show anemic hiring in the month of June. U.S. employers brought on far fewer workers than they had throughout the spring, says ABC's Jim Ryan.
26: After a month that saw non-farm payroll employment increase by 172,000, the figure from June fell to 57,000 new positions, many of them in professional services and health care. Still, the unemployment rate, according to the Bureau of Labor Statistics, fell slightly to 4.2% last month.
13: Likely one of the reasons in the drop in the unemployment rate was that more people gave up looking for jobs, analysts say. Troubling story outside Columbus, Ohio, where 16 children and four adults were found in a small home not much bigger than a two-bedroom apartment, all of them living in deplorable conditions.
27: After investigators went in on a search warrant, they found the kids, ranging from 18 months to 18 years old, squatting and covered in bugs.
28: Animals, livestock are kept in better conditions.
27: Also inside, the children's parents and set of grandparents. They were immediately placed under arrest and arraigned Wednesday. All four charged with 16 counts of child endangerment, pleading not guilty.
13: ABC's Morgan Norwood. The extreme heat blanketing the entire eastern half of the country isn't stopping people from traveling over the 4th of July weekend.
29: And more than 72 million Americans will be traveling at some point over this holiday period. And if you are flying, today will be the busiest day for that. The FAA is saying that they'll be handling more than 52,000 flights today. That is thousands more than it handles on a typical day. United saying that they will be flying themselves 6 million passengers alone across this holiday weekend.
13: ABC's Matt Rivers at Newark International Airport. After two consecutive postponements due to weather, another scrub of the mission to rescue a space telescope on the verge of disintegrating as it re-enters the atmosphere. A robot was supposed to move the telescope to another orbit, but there were mechanical problems. This is ABC News.
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13: A big World Cup win for the U.S. men's team.
32: There's the final whistle. Seattle, we're coming back.
0: The U.S. men's national team winning their first knockout stage match since 2002 with a win over Bosnia and Herzegovina. A packed San Francisco Bay Area stadium provided the home field advantage for the Stars and Stripes, with fans watching and traveling from afar to witness U.S. soccer history.
13: ABC's Christiane Cordero, a red card handed out to star Florian Belogan, who'll have to sit out the next match because of it. Reaction continues coming in to financial disclosures that show President Trump's personal wealth ballooned by $2 billion over the past year, including more than $1 billion from his family's cryptocurrency. ABC News political contributor Mary Jordan has more on the comparison of Trump with other U.S. presidents.
1: They didn't even want to be seen as making money on a public office. It was an honor to serve in the highest office in the land, and you didn't want to be lining your pockets and using insider trading. He knows when he's going to bomb a country. He knows what that's going to do to the markets, the oil market. You could make an enormous amount of money. Other people resisted, but not Donald Trump's family.
13: Princess Kate is back at Wimbledon meeting tennis fans. It was last year at the same venue that the palace announced that the Princess of Wales' cancer was in remission. Venus and Serena Williams to take the court for doubles this week. This is ABC News.
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4: The best case scenario for Seattle's World Cup finale is going to happen. We'll have a game here on Monday and bigger paychecks for the state's top leaders. Details of these top local stories and others coming right up. But first, it's 6:04.
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4: Get you right over to the traffic desk and say good morning to our friend Libby Kay.
2: Good morning to you, Brian. We're starting off with a significant power outage downtown Seattle. The Beacon Hill, Mount Baker neighborhoods, upwards of 5,000 customers almost without power. So going to be a lot of traffic lights that are out in areas. Please be oh so extra careful, especially for pedestrians and bicyclists. I do know that we had a vehicle fire that brought down power lines on 31st Avenue northbound near Walker Street. So this may be the cause, but we're definitely going to be seeing some additional delay downtown. Our majors are okay. We're out here. We may be a little bit lighter. We're all right, though, on I-5 as you're heading up in toward the Federal Way. SeaTac stretch, 14 miles, 19 minutes. You're okay on northbound I-5, passing 405 up toward downtown. Say Route 509 looks good, too, coming up over the First Avenue South Bridge. East Side Travelers, I don't have any issue. But you are already building up somewhat northbound 405, getting up through Renton, 16 minutes already for that 12 or so miles. We've got a crash. Bellingham, southbound side of I-5 is blocked at Sunset. You'll be diverted off here, I believe, for quite a while. You can get back on at Iowa Street. We had a crew shortage for the Point Defiance to Lecra sailing route this morning. It looks like they filled it, so you'll get going again at 7:35 from Point Defiance. 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
4: Libby was just talking about the power outage there on the Beacon Hill, or in the Beacon Hill neighborhood. We just got off the line with Seattle City Light. They say they're not expecting full restoration until about 11 o'clock this morning. So there's the latest information on that. Look at your forecast from the National Weather Service. Cloudy this afternoon with a chance of rain later on today. Highs in the upper 60s, mostly cloudy tonight and tomorrow. Partly to mostly sunny skies with highs in the low 70s. Right now in downtown Seattle, it's cloudy and 55. Bellevue cloudy and 56.
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4: Good morning, and thanks for joining us on this Thursday, the 2nd of July. Denise is off this morning. Ever since the World Cup matches began here in Seattle, we've been saying the best possible way to end the six-match series would be a second appearance by Team USA. That's going to happen on Monday. The U.S. will take on Belgium in the round of 16.
5: I think it's going to be top-notch. It's going to be one of the best soccer atmospheres that we've ever seen in this country.
4: That man telling Como News he's looking forward to the match, and he even has a ticket. Others are thinking about it.
14: I got to go to the game!
15: We just might have to splurge. We might have to splurge. I don't know.
4: A couple will definitely have to splurge. The cheapest ticket on the resale market, about $3,000 right now. The average price this morning, approaching $7,000. Belgium gave fans the most exciting game in Seattle so far, coming from 2-0 down to beat Senegal 3-2 in extra time. U.S. beat Bosnia and Herzegovina 2-0. Monday's kickoff at Seattle Stadium is at 5 o'clock, which means roads around the stadium will be closing about 1 o'clock that afternoon. Elsewhere in the news, Governor Bob Ferguson, State Attorney General Nick Brown, and every state lawmaker will see a larger number on their paycheck. Northwest News Radio's Eric Heintz joins us at the live desk to explain.
16: July 1st ushered in new pay raises for top state officials, courtesy of the Independent Salary Commission that's been around since 1987. Ferguson and Brown are getting a 7% bump, the same as they received last year. The governor's salary is a little more than $234,000 a year. State lawmakers will now make a little more than $72,000 for what is officially part-time work. However, Lieutenant Governor Danny Heck says that number is too low and does not adequately compensate them. His office says many senators and representatives treat their responsibilities as more than a part-time job. One lawmaker says the pay should be high enough that people from all walks of life become interested in public service. At the live desk, Eric Hines, Northwest News Radio.
4: Thank you, Eric. A child exploitation operation in Snohomish County has landed more than 20 people in jail. Operation Guardian was a multi-day investigation led by the Washington State Patrol's Missing and Exploited Children's Task Force. 21 people were arrested, mostly men between the ages of 22 and 65. The Snohomish County Prosecuting Attorney's Office now will review those cases. A Tacoma woman is doing well after the double trauma of being attacked by two dogs and subsequently giving birth. Renee Wilson was 9 months pregnant when the dogs attacked her last week in the parking lot of her Tacoma apartment building. Doctors induced labor as they treated her for the dog bites and a possible infection. Now, a week later, Wilson tells Como News,
6: I'm in shock. I'm angry. I feel like the birth of my son was taken from me, you know, like the enjoyment, the moment.
4: She's preparing to go home to be with her new son, who was born without complications. Then she says she intends to file a civil lawsuit against the owner of the dogs. Seattle police say a man who tried to pass himself off as a Seattle City Light employee has been arrested for stealing copper wire and creating a major safety hazard over the West Seattle Bridge.
7: I'm really happy that one of our law enforcement person, you know, doing patrols and keeping the community safe, was able to find that individual.
4: That West Seattle resident spoke with Como News about the arrest of the suspect. Police say that officers found the man with about $1,000 worth of copper wire, but that it will cost about $100,000 to rewire the damaged street lights along half of the bridge. The bridge will remain dark for some time. There's no estimate as to when that lighting will be repaired.
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4: Ever since the Supreme Court upheld the 14th Amendment this week, the Justice Department has been looking at new ways to restrict birthright citizenship. More on this story from Northwest News Radio's Rich Johnson.
8: The Supreme Court's ruling that the 14th Amendment means exactly what it says, that anyone born in the U.S. is automatically a citizen of the U.S., is prompting the Justice Department to hunt for workarounds.
10: Everybody should agree that it's a violation of our laws if your intent in coming here, if you're pregnant, is to have a child to become a United States citizen.
8: There is no law against a pregnant woman simply traveling to the U.S., but it is illegal to misrepresent a visit, and that's what Acting Attorney General Todd Blanch wants justice to target.
10: Minimize or limit the opportunity of folks coming here to not to visit and not to do what they're saying they're doing on their tourist visa, but just to have a baby that can then be a U.S. citizen.
8: The department may also go after birth tourism operators, focusing on possible visa fraud, money laundering, and identity theft. In general, the department appears to be leaning on existing criminal and immigration law and interagency coordination. President Trump's urging Congress to pass a law to end birthright citizenship, something that even the president's most loyal member of Congress, House Speaker Mike Johnson, says is not possible. He says the only way to end a constitutional amendment is through another amendment.
14: You got to have 2/3 of the both chambers of Congress and 3/4 of the states to ratify. It's usually at least a many years long process and very complicated.
8: All this comes less than 2 weeks before Blanch faces a Senate confirmation hearing.
17: I've got a positive predisposition towards Blanch.
8: But North Carolina Senator Tom Tillis tells CNN his loyalty is not set in stone.
17: If there's even a whiff of a lack of independence, then that could influence my vote.
8: There's no wavering by most Senate Democrats, including Connecticut's Richard Blumenthal.
18: We demand standards, proof, ethics, and no one should embody it more than the Attorney General of the United States. And unfortunately, nobody has betrayed those standards more than Todd Blanch.
8: The Senate Judiciary Committee's confirmation hearing is set to begin on July 15th. Rich Johnson, Northwest News Radio.
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3: This is a Bloomberg Money Minute. Some positivity on Wall Street as the June jobs report comes out weaker than expected, with far fewer jobs than thought created. That's easing inflation concerns a bit, and at the same time, a separate report shows the unemployment rate falling. Watch for some new Apple device models to celebrate the coming 20th birthday of the iPhone next summer. Sources say Apple is preparing an upgraded iPad Pro line, a redesigned entry-level MacBook Pro, and currently testing four new iPad Pro models with faster chips and revamped entry-level MacBook Pros, and also a second-generation iPhone Air and an entry-level iPhone. And forget about tacky Christmas sweaters now. Tacky is apparently a year-round thing. So, you know, magnets or shot glasses, ashtrays, things other travelers collect. Wall Street Journal says now Pringles cans, Swatch watches, and even museum neckties are being added to the collection, with people using them as home decor. Denise Pellegrini, Bloomberg Radio.
4: Right now on the markets, as we watch futures this morning, the Dow futures are up 192 or 0.4%. The S&P futures are up 0.2%, and the NASDAQ futures up 0.3%. It's 614.
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0: 10 Mount Baker neighborhoods. We have a significant power outage, upwards of almost 5,000 customers without power. So you know that's going to affect your traffic lights in the area. And please, I need you to be extra careful for pedestrians and bicyclists through the area. Apparently, the closest estimated restoration time is not going to be till about 11 a.m. So this is certainly going to be impactful. I did have reports earlier of a vehicle fire and down wires on Walker and 31st Avenue South. In the Northwest News Radio Traffic Center, I'm Libby Kay.
1: For the forecast from the National Weather Service, cloudy, a slight chance of rain this afternoon, highs in the upper 60s, mostly cloudy tonight, lows mid-50s, and tomorrow partly to mostly sunny skies as we observe the 4th of July on Friday with highs in the low 70s. Then on the actual 4th, partly to mostly sunny, low 70s for a high, low 70s on Sunday, and then Monday for our big Seattle World Cup match. Mid-70s. We're back to showing the world how pleasant the weather can be here in Seattle. 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Talk about becoming the epicenter of soccer on Monday, Zach Wildfang. Are you excited or what?
2: You know, Brian, I wrote an entire script, but I think I just need three letters. USA, after last night's performance. The U.S. moving on to the next round of the World Cup as Team USA defeated Bosnia and Herzegovina 2-0 in the round of 32 action last night in Santa Clara, California. The second miracle we've now seen here in Seattle take place on that field. It's the first time the U.S. has moved on from the first knockout round since 2002. Falerin Bulligan netted a goal just before the half, picked up a controversial red card early in the second, so he was then out for that rest of last night's game.
1: Does that red card eliminate him from future play?
2: It does, so we are going to go into Monday's game without him, and he's been a very big part of the team, so that will be a challenge. They were also then did about a third of last night's game with 10 men instead of 11, so they were still able to tough it out and pull out that win. They're going to face Belgium on Monday here in Seattle. Three World Cup matches slated for today: Spain and Austria, Portugal and Croatia, and Switzerland meeting Algeria, that game up in Vancouver. The Mariners, they're going to go for a three-game sweep of the Angels tonight at T-Mobile Park. Bryce Miller on the mound for the M's, who are back over 500 at 44-43 on the season and just inches away from taking back their rightful spot top of the AL West. In the WNBA, the Storm and the Phoenix are in Phoenix to face the Mercury tonight. Seattle sitting 5-15 on their season. From the sports desk, I'm Zach Wildfang.
1: As you hit the road for the holiday weekend, we're going to take you to the state where the trucks are allowed to drive just as fast as you are. It's a new law that was just passed. We'll tell you where and how that impacts you when the Northwest Morning News continues.
3: I'm Scott Carty. This 4th of July weekend, join me for America Northwest, a two-hour special celebrating America through the stories of Washington State and the PNW. America Northwest, this weekend on Northwest News Radio.
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6: Thanks so much for joining us on this Thursday morning, the 2nd of July. Denise is off. I'm Brian Calvert. After several years of work, the federal government has finally completed its environmental review of the plan to build that new interstate bridge across the Columbia River connecting Washington and Oregon. It does clear the way for both states to issue a request for qualified contractors to sign up to the project, which is expected to cost more than $7 billion. Among the first construction projects, building the automatic toll equipment that will begin collecting tolls in the year 2028, long before the new bridge is open to traffic. In states where the freeway speed for cars is higher than the federal speed, big trucks generally still have to travel 55 miles per hour, but that's no longer the case in the state of Idaho. So if you're headed that direction for the holiday, be aware there's a new law on the books that allows the trucks to go just as fast as cars. That means on some Idaho interstates, those big rigs are traveling 80 miles per hour. Millions of Americans hitting the road this holiday weekend.
7: AAA saying more than 60 million people will be driving somewhere over this holiday, with today being the busiest day for rental car pickups. According to Hertz, best time to drive, according to transportation firm INRIX, before 12 p.m. or after 6 p.m. if you're worried about traffic.
6: And if you're headed to the east, south, or Midwest, you could be vulnerable to heat-related illness. It's going to be hot in other parts of the country. Dr. Katrina Corpano, medical director of Mount Sinai West in New York City, shares the big telltale sign of trouble.
8: The confusion is really what sets apart heat exhaustion from heat stroke. And that, you know, if you're demonstrating signs of confusion, you need to make sure that you're coming to an emergency department right away.
6: In health news this morning, there's a lab breakthrough that's offering blind people fresh hope of seeing once again. Biomedical engineers at Duke University have developed a growth factor cocktail that turns stem cells into retinal cells that can break through the blood-retina barrier. What does that mean? When they're injected into the eyes of animal models, these specialized cells repair damaged blood vessels and can restore retinal function. Now, there's no word as to when this will be offered to humans, but it certainly is a step in that direction. And happy World UFO Day. It's marked each July 2nd as a nod to the date of the infamous 1947 Roswell incident, whether you believe it or not. That's when some believe an alien craft crashed in the New Mexico desert. The day aims to raise awareness of UFOs and to push the government to declassify records, something President Trump has supported.
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6: Get you over to the traffic desk this morning. Not many cars to watch, so let's just make sure we get there on time. Here's Libby.
9: Yeah, we're going to try to. It looks as though so far we've been in great shape in terms of accidents. We did earlier this morning have a vehicle fire that reportedly brought down wires in the Mount Baker neighborhood along Walker Street and 31st Avenue South. And as a result, we're looking at like 4,800 customers in the Mount Baker and Beacon Hill neighborhoods without power. And you know that's going to affect traffic lights. So you're going to have to be extra careful for folks heading downtown right now. But I-5 seems to be okay. Northbound travelers, you're a little heavier coming past the West Seattle Bridge. Get about 18 minutes for the 11 miles from 405 up beyond I-90. I don't see any delay. Southbound coming down from Linwood. Maybe a bit busier toward Mount Lake Terrace, but Linwood to Seattle, you're 16 miles. It is like 20 minutes. You're good on the east side too with no major issue. Bellingham travelers though, we start off this morning with a crash southbound I-5 just south of Sunset, and they have that roadway blocked, so you're being diverted off at Sunset. You will get on the next exit though at Iowa Street. In the Northwest News Radio Traffic Center, I'm Libby Kay.
6: 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National Weather Service says you can expect another cloudy day around here, and we're going to put a chance of rain in the forecast probably early to mid-afternoon. So be ready for that. Highs in the upper 60s. We should dry out by late in the day and early this evening. So mostly cloudy skies tonight. Lows in the mid-50s. Tomorrow, partly to mostly sunny. Should be gorgeous. Highs in the low 70s. And then the rest of the holiday weekend looks great as well. Right now in downtown Seattle, we have cloudy skies and 55 degrees. In entertainment news this morning, negotiations continue in hopes to avoid a strike by union workers on Broadway. On Tuesday, more than 250 cleaners voted to authorize a strike for the first time in two decades. A work stoppage would impact about 30 theaters and major productions like Wicked and The Lion King. It comes as Broadway has been boasting record earnings in its current season. Harper officially hitting the road after revealing she's purchased her own tour bus. In an Instagram post, the American Idol Season 24 winner shared the news while giving fans a glimpse of her life on the road. More Hannah Harper tour dates can be found on her official website. This morning, we continue to remember Victor Willis, who co-founded the disco supergroup The Village People in 1977. The band confirmed that Victor passed away Monday after a short but aggressive illness. The statement did not offer details. Victor Willis was 74 years old. Hope you're having a good morning. Stay with us. Our top story is on this Thursday coming right up.
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16: I'm Sherry Preston. Companies across the country pulling back on hiring last month. The Labor Department says about 57,000 jobs were created, about half of what was expected. Jobs numbers for April and May were both revised lower as well. Job one for about 180 million of us is finding out ways to make it through the triple-digit heat dome that's dropped into one of the eastern half of the country with a vengeance. ABC's Rhiannon Nally.
17: In Minnesota, a boy on the field for the national anthem at a minor league game collapsing from dehydration. Tuesday, one of the players carrying him off the field. Sparkle Martin, overcome by the heat while waiting for a bus, collapsing to the ground.
18: I kind of fell to my knees and immediately knew I was having a heat stroke.
17: Officials reminding everyone to stay cool and to hydrate.
16: Russia overnight hammering the Ukrainian capital of Kyiv with a drone and missile attack that went on for 11 hours. Officials say at least 20 people were killed. This is ABC News.
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6: We're monitoring a large power outage on Beacon Hill in Seattle. It's also affecting the Mount Baker area. More than 4,800 customers without electricity in an outage that began just before 5:30 this morning. It could have been a car accident in the area that took out a pole, but Seattle City Light not saying anything officially about what caused the outage. And there is now no official estimate for when power will be restored. As we had hoped for all along, Seattle's World Cup finale will feature the U.S. national team. U.S. beat Bosnia and Herzegovina. While Belgium came back to top Senegal in Seattle, the U.S.-Belgium round of 16 match kicks off Monday at 5 p.m. The paychecks of the governor, attorney general, and state lawmakers are a bit bigger as of this month. They're all getting 7% pay raises as set by the Independent Salaries Commission that's been in existence since 1987. And a man appearing to impersonate a Seattle City Light worker has been arrested, accused of stealing copper from the streetlights over the West Seattle Bridge, causing half of the span to be dark. The man was arrested with about $1,000 worth of copper. It'll cost $100,000 to repair the damage. No estimate as to when the lights will be repaired and back on. 6:32 at Northwest News Radio. Now stories you haven't heard yet this hour. Some encouraging news to report from the wildfire front this morning as evacuation orders have been downgraded. And as Northwest News Radio's Eric Heitz reports from the live desk, crews are so confident they've even closed an emergency shelter.
19: The Lakeland Community Shelter was the place to go when people were told to evacuate because of the fast-burning Henderson Fire. Several properties along Old Burn Road were under Level 3 get-out orders until last night. Now, Level 3 has been downgraded to Level 1, which means people can return to their homes and just be ready to go if conditions worsen. And that shelter that had been housing those evacuated is now closed. The Henderson Fire is now mostly contained, but continues to burn north and northwest of the town of Chelan. It'll be re-evaluated later this morning. At last estimate, it was said to have claimed 350 acres. If you're planning on spending time in Lake Chelan for the holiday, Chelan County Emergency Management still advises you to keep your distance. Those who must be there are urged to stay away from the scoopers on the lake. At the live desk, Eric Hyatt's Northwest News Radio.
6: The new federal directive on how to fight wildfires is not what firefighting professionals believe is the best way to do that job. And now there are concerns about safety. Here's Northwest News Radio's Aaron Wright.
20: The deaths of three federal firefighters in a Colorado wildfire are raising new questions about the Trump administration's wildfire strategy. The Seattle Times reports one victim worked for the newly created U.S. Wildland Fire Service. The crew was overrun Saturday near the Utah border while battling a fast-growing blaze. Critics say a return to full suppression tactics, putting out every fire immediately, could make wildfires more dangerous long term. Aaron Wright, Northwest News Radio.
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6: We get you right back to the traffic center. Here's Libby.
9: Ah, did you hear that big sigh coming from the Beacon Hill neighborhood just now? It looks like their power has been restored. But Mount Baker neighborhood, still like 2,000 residents without power. Earlier this morning, there was reports of a vehicle fire, maybe some downed wires, Walker Street and 31st Avenue there in the Mount Baker neighborhood. So this is all checking out. Just be extra careful for traffic lights that are certainly going to be out through this area this morning. Definitely kind of on the lighter side, obviously, as we're leading into a longer holiday week. But it's kind of been like this all week, honestly. Northbound side of I-5 in the Central Sound, really wide open. Tukwila to downtown Seattle on I-5 northbound, 11 miles. Still about 18 minutes. You do have some build on 405 getting up through Renton. That 12 miles from the Valley Freeway and up beyond I-90 is about 23 minutes. So your heaviest is you're getting past SR-169. Southbound 405, though, Linwood to Woodinville. Okay. It's 16 minutes for the 10 miles between I-5 and State Route 522, all right, passing Bothell Everett Highway. We did have a crew shortage earlier this morning for ferry travelers between Point Defiance and Tahlequah. That was stopped. It looks like you will be sailing again starting at 7:35 from Point Defiance. In the Northwest News Radio Traffic Center, I'm Libby Kay.
6: Your forecast for the National Weather Service, cloudy skies this afternoon. We do have a chance of rain in the forecast. Best shot or the best window to estimate this would be early to mid-afternoon at this rate. Highs in the upper 60s today. Mostly cloudy tonight, lows mid-50s, and tomorrow partly to mostly sunny, highs in the low 70s. Plenty of sunshine for the rest of the holiday weekend, all the way into Monday when we should hit the mid-70s for that final Seattle World Cup match. Right now, we have mostly cloudy skies in western Washington, 55 in Bremerton, 53 in Everett, 55 in Kent, 56 in Bellevue, and 56 cloudy degrees in downtown Seattle. 6:36 at Northwest News Radio. Thank you so much for making us part of your Thursday morning routine. Denise is off. I'm Brian Calvert. And the search for a Port Angeles man has ended with the discovery of his body. 22-year-old Gunnar Peterson found yesterday in the water near Eda's Hook, just west of Port Angeles. He was last seen on surveillance video early Sunday morning. Crews from three counties, the state and the Coast Guard, were involved in the search. No word yet on the cause of death. Two people face homicide charges after police say that one of them led officers to the remains of a missing Tacoma man. The remains, believed to be those of 28-year-old Calick Bradley of Tacoma, were found on the grounds of Joint Base Lewis-McChord. Bradley was reported missing back on June 12th, and investigators eventually located a man believed to have used Bradley's credit card. Tacoma police say that man, a military service member assigned to JBLM, led police to the body. He also implicated another suspect, a woman who was in a relationship with Bradley. She's also been arrested. Both are in the Pierce County Jail awaiting formal charges. Ahead of the busy summer travel season, Washington State Ferries expanding where pets are allowed on its vessels. For now, they aren't allowed in galleys on furniture inside the cabins. Stella Sun with Como News tells you where they are allowed.
0: Pets are allowed on vehicle decks, in outdoor passenger areas, and in marked areas inside the cabin on the opposite end of the galley.
21: I'm really happy about it. Makes it easier for us, and we can bring him up, and he likes it.
22: It's nicer, a little more freedom. We both have severe separation anxiety, so it's nice just to be able to enjoy it and get some fresh air during the ride.
6: Of course, service animals are permitted in all areas. A tax break that data centers in the state have enjoyed for the past 4 years is no more. Under a new law that took effect yesterday, about 100 data centers will no longer be exempt from paying sales taxes on equipment repairs and refurbishment. Data centers were included in that tax break back in 2022 in order to foster job growth. Lawmakers say ever since it's become clear that data centers don't create very many new jobs. The Seattle area, a satellite engineering hub, California-based K2 Space appears seriously interested in developing some sort of headquarters here for its 300 employees currently working remotely. GeekWire reports they're looking specifically at Bellevue, although nothing has been officially announced. The Pacific Northwest operation would support the company's drive to build large, high-power satellites for government and commercial customers. The latest property values for South Sound County have been announced with mixed results. According to the Pierce County Assessor, residential property values are down 1% overall this year, while commercial property values are actually up 3%. Carbonado, Fircrest, and Steilacoom saw the largest percent increase in residential property values. Ruston, DuPont, and Fife saw the largest percent decrease in those home values.
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6: president out and about as the country is about to turn 250, and does he have travel plans to make it out to Seattle to watch Team USA in the World Cup on Monday? ABC News White House correspondent Karen Travers joined us earlier. Let's start with what he was up to in North Dakota yesterday, Karen.
2: The president was out in North Dakota for the opening of the Teddy Roosevelt Presidential Library. It is quite a location. He took a plane, a helicopter, even a short train ride to travel to Medora, North Carolina, or North Dakota. This is a $450 million project that's been years in the making near the national park bearing Teddy Roosevelt's name. The 26th president, of course, from New York. It's one of the reasons why President Trump feels this connection to Teddy Roosevelt. But he spent a lot of time in the Dakota Territory after the death of his mother and his wife. It was actually on the same day. And this was years before he became president. So the presidential library for Roosevelt is built out there on this very wide expanse of land. The president yesterday toured the library and delivered a very long speech at an outdoor amphitheater where he spoke about the incredible legacy of Teddy Roosevelt and, you know, what he sees as his amazing, the pride that he has in Teddy Roosevelt because of the pride that Teddy Roosevelt had in this country. Obviously, this is timed to the 250th birthday. The library is opening because of that, and they were very excited to have the president come out and participate in this as one of his America 250 events over these coming days.
6: ABC News White House correspondent Karen Travers, and you just teed that up very nicely. What else is on his agenda as we get into Friday and Saturday?
2: So today we are not expecting to see him here at the White House. We'll see if that changes. Tomorrow, the president's heading to Mount Rushmore in South Dakota for fireworks and remarks there. Saturday, of course, the president will be doing a big speech. Last night he teed it up as a very long speech. He said it's going to be 107 degrees in Washington on Saturday, but he's going to give a very long speech just to show he can do it. And then there will be a massive fireworks display in Washington, D.C., almost twice as long as the normal one. I think we're anticipating 45 minutes of fireworks. It's also going to be quite late for the normal fireworks. Usually it's around 9:20, 9:30. This one's not expected to be until about 10:30 or 11 o'clock, but it's quite an event. The president will be attending that on the National Mall. And then the president next week, though, heads to the NATO summit in Turkey. So he's got a lot to pack in for America 250 before doing the diplomacy summit thing next week overseas.
6: Karen, I would be remiss if I didn't ask you, but with Team USA's big win last night in soccer, there have been all kinds of rumors that would the president actually make a trip out to Seattle to see the team on Monday? Have you heard anything through your channels?
2: I don't think it's going to happen because he'll be traveling to Turkey that night to be in Ankara for the NATO summit starting on Tuesday, unless there is some major surprise planned, but that is not expected given what he is supposed to be doing on Tuesday. I will be in Turkey, so I will be up very late because we were looking at it. That game starts at 3 a.m. for us. But our team, we were already chatting about it, and we said, well, we'll be up. We got to do it. It's 8 p.m. Eastern time, but we got to do it.
6: Yep, everybody's got to watch. ABC News White House correspondent Karen Travers joining us earlier today here on Northwest News Radio.
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16: This is a Bloomberg Money Minute. Some positivity on Wall Street as the June jobs report comes out weaker than expected, with far fewer jobs than thought created. Non-farm payrolls increasing 57,000 after downward revisions to the prior 2 months. Some thought we'd see over 110,000 jobs created. The pullback in hiring was led by the biggest decline in leisure and hospitality payrolls in years. All this, though, easing inflation concerns a bit and lending to the positive tone on Wall Street this morning. Meantime, the unemployment rate fell. Tesla vehicle sales climbing 25%, way more than analysts' estimates. Company delivering more than 480,000 vehicles worldwide in the second quarter, exceeding the average estimate compiled by Bloomberg of about 396,500 vehicles. And the Financial Times says OpenAI has begun discussions about giving the U.S. government a stake in the company. Denise Pellegrino
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6: Opening numbers on Wall Street this morning. The Dow Jones Industrial Average up 391 points or 0.8%. The S&P 500 up 42 or 0.5%. And the NASDAQ is up 103 or 0.4%. It's 644.
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6: Back to the BK in the traffic center this morning.
9: Thanks to Alicia, who was texting me earlier, 206-421-1000. She was coming south on I-5. She said down toward Highway 16, we had a couple left lanes blocked off. I'm not seeing that, nor am I seeing a major delay, but if you see something here you want to share, you're always welcome, 206-421-1000, here or anywhere for that matter. We're good, though, pretty wide open for the most part this morning. I know folks in Renton are saying, excuse you, but 405 northbound has enough volume coming north off of the Valley Freeway. Once you're to Lake Washington Boulevard, you are wide open, but it's about already about 20 minutes for that 12 miles Renton up to Bellevue. I-5's a bit heavier on the northbound stretch, that northern end of Boeing Field, almost up toward I-90. It's still about 20 minutes for the 11 miles between 405 and I-90. Significant power outage this morning continues in the Mount Baker neighborhood. About 2,000 customers without power right now, so that could impact plenty of traffic lights. So your best treat them as four-way stop signs. Please be extra careful for pedestrians and bicyclists through these areas, too. And, of course, leading into the 4th of July, we're going to have unusual traffic patterns. I imagine we'll be a bit busier later, but be aware of, you know, recreational vehicles on our passes and heavier ferry ridership today and tomorrow, especially for westbound sailings onto I-lanes. In the Northwest News Radio Traffic Center, I'm Libby Kay.
6: Get over to the Como Weather Center and check in with George Waldenberger on this Thursday morning.
4: Good morning. It's going to be another cool and cloudy day. This time, maybe some light isolated showers at brief times in the day. Otherwise, 64 degrees. Now, tomorrow is still mostly cloudy, but I think we get more afternoon sun, and we're back to 73. For July 4th, also 73 and sunnier skies. Great weather for fireworks, and on Sunday, we're 75. Another great day in the Como Weather Center. I'm meteorologist George Waldenberger, Como 4 News.
6: Right now in Bremerton, cloudy skies, 55 degrees. It's also 55 in Olympia and Kent, 54 degrees this hour in Everett and Puyallup, 57 in Bellevue, and 56 cloudy degrees in downtown Seattle. Zach Wildfang joined us over at the sports desk this morning. Another busy night for Seattle sports fans.
7: Yeah, last night was a U.S. sports fans night. Today, it's for Seattle. The Mariners are going to go for the three-game sweep of the Angels at T-Mobile Park. Bryce Miller on the mound for the M's, who are now above 500 and 44-43 on the season, just inches from taking back the top spot in the AL West. Their record currently tied with the Rangers. In the WNBA, the Storm are in Phoenix to face the Mercury tonight. Seattle 5-15 on the season, coming off a two-win hot streak here at home, hoping to take that momentum on the road. The Washington Huskies have landed a legacy commitment with offensive lineman Ty Kennedy announcing he'll play for UW, following in the footsteps of his father, Husky Hall of Famer Lincoln Kennedy. The Mesa, Arizona standout chose Washington over several major programs, including Arizona State, Utah, and Michigan, which I'm always glad when someone's considering Michigan and doesn't go there. I'm still maybe a little salty about the national championship, but you'd never know that. Anyway, the big news of the day, obviously, United States moving forward onto the next round of the World Cup after beating Bosnia-Herzegovina 2-0 in the round of 32 last night in Santa Clara, California. This is the first time the U.S. has moved on from the first knockout round since 2002. Valerian Bulgarin netted a goal just before the half, but picked up a red card early in the second. So then the U.S. had to play with 10 men, and now they're going to go into this next game here on Monday against Belgium without him, which will be a challenge. Malik Tillman doubled America's lead with a free kick in the 82nd minute. Looking forward to that game being played here in Seattle on Monday at 5 p.m. From the sports desk, I'm Zach Wildfang.
6: If you thought the end of the federal EV tax credit might slow down sales of EVs, well, think again. It slowed them down temporarily, but that's not the case these days. We'll tell you what's going on in that realm when the Northwest Morning News continues.
23: Summertime. Time to hit the road. Or not. 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Goodbye, Emerald City. Hello, Phoenix. The storm put climate change in the rearview mirror and head straight into the heat of the desert. The Mercury are waiting with a fiery welcome, but Seattle plans to clap back by unleashing a storm. As the scramble ignites, one team rises and one team gets burned. The Seattle Storm versus the Phoenix Mercury. 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
6: Thank you for making us a part of your morning routine on this Thursday. It's the second day of July. Denise is off. I'm Brian Calvert. It would appear Seattle-based media company Getty Images will not be merging with its top competitor, Shutterstock. A filing with the SEC by Getty this week says the company will not accept UK regulators' demands that Shutterstock sell off its editorial wing. The U.S. government signaled off on or had signed off on the more than $3.5 billion deal back in February, and it doesn't need UK approval to close, but that would keep the new company out of the world's sixth largest economy. New healthcare options for residents of one eastern Washington city will soon be available all in one place.
24: According to our state's Office of the Insurance Commissioner, there are around 430,000 people here in Washington who do not have health insurance. Senator Maria Cantwell joined community leaders this week in Spokane for the groundbreaking of a new integrated healthcare clinic to provide resources for low-income people who need medical and mental health help.
25: I believe this clinic represents the future of behavioral health, bringing together primary care, substance abuse treatment, and social services under one roof.
24: Cantwell secured a $2 million grant for the project that, along with state help, will pay for about a third of the $9 million cost. Frontier Behavioral Health and Chaz Health are working together to operate the clinic. It's expected to open in late 2027. Marina Rockinger, Northwest News Radio.
6: The end of the federal EV tax credit may have slowed sales for a while, but the skyrocketing price of gas in the past few months has apparently reversed the trend. Tesla says its second quarter sales rose by 25%. Rivian, raising its full-year sales outlook, it topped its second quarter sales estimates, now says it expects to deliver as many as 70,000 vehicles this year.
24: This is Northwest Lifebeat, sponsored by Harold Carr Law Offices. I'm Marina Rockinger. Researchers have long been saying alcohol has a negative impact on the body. This is especially true if a person has more than 14 drinks per week, as this can increase their risk for colorectal cancer. A study published in the American Cancer Society Journal shows DNA cells can be damaged along with the gut microbiome, which they say could be why a person's risk for colorectal cancer increases. Some people use the anesthetic drug ketamine recreationally for its hallucinogenic properties, but it's also become popular for some people to use to help treat problems they have with alcohol. Now, a new study published in the journal Addiction finds ketamine does not offer therapeutic benefits for alcohol addiction. And there's great news when it comes to abstaining from alcohol use for those who have liver-related complications. Researchers at the Medical University of Vienna say consistent and permanent abstinence from alcohol for these patients can actually reverse liver damage. And that's today's Northwest Lifebeat on Northwest News Radio.
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6: Let's check in once again with Libby in the traffic center.
9: Thanks, Brian. South Seattle still have about 650 or so customers without power right now in the Mount Baker neighborhood from an earlier vehicle fire on South Walker in the area of 31st. So right now, the bulk of the power outages are really along Walker in the area between Rainier and out toward Lake Washington Boulevard. So careful, of course, on those traffic lights that are out and do your best to treat them like four-way stop signs. We're definitely on the lighter side, but I-5 is filling in more so northbound from that northern end of Boeing Field up toward I-90. It's about 20 minutes still, though, for the 11 miles between 405 and I-90. Enough cars on the northbound lanes of I-405 getting past SR-169, 25 minutes Renton up to Bellevue. Again, once you're past Lake Washington Boulevard, you're up to speed, wide open. Had reports of some issues southbound I-5 coming down toward Highway 16 earlier. Nothing there. You're wide open in the Central Sound, really all around. We did have an early morning crash up in Bellingham. Southbound I-5 was closed, diverted off at sunset, but all lanes get through and you're delay free. In the Northwest News Radio Traffic Center, I'm Libby Kay.
6: National Weather Service says you can expect another cloudy afternoon. Probably not as much blue sky as we saw yesterday because we have to put a chance of rain in the forecast for today. Our window for those rain showers, probably early to mid-afternoon. That's our best guess at this point. By the time we get to late in the day, it should start drying out. Highs upper 60s. Tonight, mostly cloudy, lows mid-50s. Right now, 56 degrees in our top stories of the morning coming right up.
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6: Good morning. 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
24: From ABC News, I'm Sherry Preston. Some economists had been predicting that the World Cup would have a huge impact on American jobs. That, however, never panned out. ABC's Jim Ryan has more on June hiring numbers.
19: With so many soccer fans traveling domestically or from overseas to FIFA's North American venues, Goldman Sachs predicted a gain of 40,000 jobs in leisure and hospitality. But the Bureau of Labor Statistics says that sector lost 61,000 positions. In a separate report, the Labor Department says initial claims for state jobless benefits fell slightly last week to 215,000 applications.
24: The U.S. men's team did win against Bosnia-Herzegovina last night, advancing to the round of 16 in the World Cup for the first time in 22 years. In Venezuela, rescuers pulled a 43-year-old security guard alive from a collapsed basement, ending a days-long operation that began shortly after the twin earthquakes more than a week ago. The man had been trapped since June 24th under a shopping center. With doctors warning people about extreme heat that's covering the eastern half of the country, it'll be a holiday weekend of overtime for New York City police officers. ABC's Phil Tate's in Manhattan.
20: NYPD officers started to work 12-hour shifts yesterday. They'll continue to work these extended hours through next week, and that's as much preparations are underway for the July 4th celebrations. Now, this just in, Con Ed also announcing that they have reduced voltage by 8% in Riverdale and parts of Bronx.
24: Other communities up and down the East Coast trying to conserve as well. The couple who scaled the Empire State Building spire on Wednesday were known to police, says ABC's Aaron Katursky.
26: This couple has done this before, documenting their exploits from around the world online and in Skywalkers, a love story on Netflix.
27: Love is like heights. The fear never goes away. You just get better at facing it.
26: The daredevils are now facing a slew of charges.
24: Police checking surveillance video as they decide on which charges. You're listening to ABC News.
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24: 4th of July and America 250 celebrations this weekend mean a lot of people away from their homes.
30: Play saying that more than 72 million Americans will be traveling at some point over this holiday period. And if you are flying, today will be the busiest day for that. The FAA saying that they'll be handling more than 52,000 flights today. That is thousands more than it handles on a typical day. And TSA is expected to screen more than 3 million passengers today.
24: That's ABC's Matt Rivers, who is reporting from Newark International Airport. A major attack by Russia on Ukraine's capital city overnight. Hundreds of drones and missiles fired on Kyiv. At least 20 people were killed and more than 100 hurt. The bombardment lasting for 11 hours. A nun on her way to Mass, arrested by federal immigration agents in Texas. Then she was taken into detention, one of 10,000 taken into custody over just the past few days.
31: We're learning that Sister Leticia Obuaja, a Nigerian
2: national was arrested and detained by immigration enforcement while walking to Mass. It happened last Sunday in McAllen, Texas. Bishop Daniel E. Flores of the Diocese of Brownsville calling her a source of goodness and hope in their community. Just a few hours after her arrest, DHS later releasing Sister Ubwaja, who's been in the U.S. for at least 10 years, but her immigration status is unclear.
3: ABC's Jay O'Brien, the administration's repeatedly pledged to go after the worst of the worst in the immigration crackdown. Many have said that's not happening and that others are getting swept up instead. This is ABC News.
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6: Police arrest an alleged copper wire thief responsible for darkness on half of the West Seattle Bridge. And one more time for World Cup fever in Seattle. And the game couldn't be any bigger. Coming up on Monday, we'll tell you more. But first, it's 7:04.
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9: All right, Brian, it looks like we got a crash now on the northbound lanes of I-5 as you're coming north of Meridian. It looks as though everything's to the right shoulder here, but you're a little sluggish now between Lacey and DuPont, maybe 3 minutes extra. Not so jammed, but definitely slowing. Watch out for that one. That's really the only accident I know of. We've had a power outage in South Seattle, about 650 customers right now in the Mount Baker neighborhood that are still without power. So impacting traffic lights in the South Walker area between Rainier Avenue and Lake Washington Boulevard. Do your best. Street as four-way stops, of course, but pretty wide open roadways all around. Tim was just texting me, actually, 206-421-1000, talking about his travels coming down from SR9 toward State Route 522 and I-405 down toward Bellevue. Pretty much wide open. He said some campers, though, of course, and leading into the long holiday weekend. I imagine we will still have some more recreational vehicles, maybe up and around passes, but for now, we seem to be good. Ferry travelers, you had a Port Defiance to Lequa cancellation earlier for crew shortage. You're going to get going again, though, out of Port Defiance at 735. In the Northwest News Radio Traffic Center, I'm Libby Kay.
6: From the National Weather Service, a cloudy day on tap for this afternoon. A slight chance of rain. We think that rain window is mostly going to be confined to the early to mid-afternoon hours. Should be dry by late in the day. Highs in the upper 60s. Mostly cloudy tonight. Lows mid-50s. And tomorrow, partly to mostly sunny skies. Highs in the low 70s. Right now, it's 57 in downtown Bellevue. 56 in downtown Seattle.
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6: Good morning and thanks for joining us on this Thursday morning. It's the 2nd of July. Denise is off this morning and we begin by telling you we're monitoring a large power outage in the Beacon Hill, Mount Baker area of Seattle. At one point, more than 4,800 customers were without juice. It began just before 5:30 this morning. As of right now, the number of customers without power down to about 650. We don't know when everybody will be back on the grid. The best case scenario will cap Seattle's World Cup experience on Monday. That last matchup will feature Team USA taking on Belgium in a round of 16 match.
4: One of the best soccer atmospheres that we've ever seen in this country, and exactly what the men's team needs to advance to the quarterfinal.
6: That man was watching the match on the Seattle waterfront last night and told Como News the Seattle Stadium vibe will be fantastic for Monday's game. This woman was just fine enjoying the waterfront viewing party.
5: I just love everyone coming together. Nothing political, just fun. Everyone just loving on everyone.
6: The American team's 2-0 win over Bosnia and Herzegovina puts the stars and stripes into the Seattle match along with a fired-up Belgian team. Now, Belgium came back from a 2-0 deficit yesterday to beat Senegal here in Seattle. The round of 16 match kicks off Monday at 5, which means the road closures around the stadium begin about 1 o'clock Monday afternoon. Several top state lawmakers, that is, will get a pay raise. Northwest News Radio's Eric Heinz joins us from the live desk.
7: July brings pay raises for top state officials thanks to the Independent Salary Commission that's been around since 1987. Governor Bob Ferguson and State Attorney General Nick Brown are both getting a 7% bump for the second consecutive year. The governor's salary is now just a little more than $234,000 a year. State lawmakers will now make more a little more than $72,000 per year. Lieutenant Governor Danny Heck says that number is actually too low and is not fair compensation considering the demands of the job. Most state lawmakers approach their positions as full-time responsibility, even though it's technically part-time. At the live desk, Eric Heitz, Northwest News Radio.
6: Thank you, Eric. It's 7:08, 21 people behind bars following a child exploitation operation in Snohomish County. Operation Guardian, led by the State Patrol's Missing and Exploited Children's Task Force, along with the several other law and federal agencies. Suspects' ages range from 22 to 65 years old. The Snohomish County Prosecuting Attorney's Office will review each of those cases. A pregnant woman who was attacked by two dogs last week is recovering from her injuries, as well as dealing with the sudden birth of her son in the hours after the attack. It happened to Renee Wilson in the parking lot of her Tacoma apartment.
1: And I just was screaming for help, but there was like nobody around. And I just remember thinking like, oh man, this, I'm probably going to die.
6: She tells Como News she's angry the attack denied her her planned experience of giving birth. Doctors induced labor as they also treated Wilson for several dog bites. Her son Armani was born without complications and is doing well. The dog's owner may be liable for fines topping $2,000. And Wilson does say she plans on suing the owners of the dogs.
23: Beyond the headlines, this is in-depth coverage on Northwest News Radio.
6: If you were with us yesterday in the 9 o'clock hour, you were likely as stunned as we were hearing about the man and woman who had scaled to the highest point of the antenna on top of the Empire State Building. ABC's Aaron Katursky was there as this unfolded.
8: I'm not sure how they're going to get them down. They are certainly going to be arrested once they are down and taken into custody. But the message of love or whatever the banner says is clearly meant to draw cameras. These two people have certainly drawn plenty of attention with a stunt like this.
6: ABC's Peter Haralambos joined us earlier this morning. Peter, we now know who this couple is and exactly what they were doing up there.
10: It was a romantic gesture at best. The proposal in the sky of New York City. And after their death-defying stunt to the very top of the Empire State Building, 33-year-old Angelina Nicolau and 32-year-old Ivan Kuznetsov spent their first night together as a newly engaged couple in separate holding cells downtown, awaiting their court appearance on charges including burglary, reckless endangerment, criminal mischief, and disorderly conduct. That being said, their stunt briefly captivated the city, adding to all these spectacles we've had this week, including the Taylor Swift wedding, the World Cup, and America 250 celebrations.
6: Well, and you would think security procedures as they are, everybody's wondering this morning, how in the world did they have access to that antenna on such a public space?
10: Yeah, law enforcement is still trying to figure that out as well. Security, after similar attempts, was supposed to actually have been hardened at the Empire State Building. Officials believe these two might have observed building employees and used a worker entrance to get inside. At least one eyewitness told reporters that she saw them go through a maintenance hatch on the 102nd floor. Still a serious concern to this point that they were able to make it all the way up there, even if their entire stunt was, you know, a kind-hearted, romantic gesture. It suggests that that security could be vulnerable to malicious actors.
6: ABC's Peter Haralambos with us. Peter, a lot of bleeding hearts say, oh, this is just a sweet story of a nice proposal that, you know, kind of captivated a lot of people, as you mentioned. But as we look at this couple now in jail, normally trespassing is a citation, something like that. The response that this called out, is there any idea what kind of charges or how much trouble this couple's actually in?
10: Yeah, for now, on the charges they've been locked up on, they're pretty severe, specifically that burglary charge, the reckless endangerment. Those carry serious punishments. That being said, we'll have to see. The prosecutors at this point are still writing up a complaint and reviewing the charges. And if you look back across historical examples, there is some precedent here, at least. For example, in the 70s, Philippe Petit famously walked a tightrope across the Twin Towers. He, of course, only had to do community service performing a show for children in Central Park.
6: ABC's Peter Haralambos joining us earlier today here on Northwest News Radio.
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11: This is a Bloomberg Money Minute. Some positivity on Wall Street as the June jobs report comes out weaker than expected, with far fewer jobs than thought created. Non-farm payrolls increasing 57,000 after downward revisions to the prior 2 months. Some thought we'd see over 110,000 jobs created. The pullback in hiring was led by the biggest decline in leisure and hospitality payrolls in years. All this though easing inflation concerns a bit and lending to the positive tone on Wall Street this morning. Meantime, the unemployment rate fell. Tesla vehicle sales climbing 25%, way more than analysts' estimates. Company delivering more than 480,000 vehicles worldwide in the second quarter, exceeding the average estimate compiled by Bloomberg of about 396,500 vehicles. And the Financial Times says OpenAI has begun discussions about giving the U.S. government a stake in the company. Denise Pellegrini, Bloomberg Radio.
6: On Wall Street this hour, the Dow Jones Industrial Average up 434 points or 0.8%. The S&P 500 up 57 or 0.7%. And the Nasdaq's up 206 or 0.8%. It's 7:14.
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6: Get you back to the traffic desk this morning. Not many cars to watch, Libby, but certainly we do have a few slow spots already.
9: Yeah, we have a crash, actually, Brian, northbound side of I-5 as you're getting into our downtown right before Albro Place. It looks like there's two fire trucks here with the left lane blocked. So the 11 or so miles between 405 and I-90 is up to 24 minutes, but no alternate saving you travel time. That's just how light we are at this point. You are delayed trying to get beyond that accident scene, but not nearly as you would expect on a quote-unquote regular day. We're leading into a long holiday weekend and pretty much wide open Central South.

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1: All right, almost to July 4th and almost out of this cloudy and cool weather pattern, but it lingers today with a few isolated showers. Be ready for that this afternoon, okay? 64 degrees. Tomorrow, the clouds break up a little better in the afternoon, and we're up to 73. We get warmer, partly cloudy, so more sunshine on July 4th, and 73 will be a really nice day. 75 on Sunday, more sunshine, and we're back to 80 on Monday. In the Como Weather Center, I'm meteorologist George Waldenberger, Como 4 News.
0: In Bremerton, it's 55 degrees this hour. Downtown Everett, 54. Olympia, 55. Tacoma, 56. In Kent, it's 55. Downtown Bellevue, we have clouds in 57 and also clouds in downtown Seattle, 56 degrees. The sports desk we go. Seattle will become home to World Cup history on Monday, so says one Zach Wildfang.
2: Hey, regardless of what happens, it's going to be history. When the U.S. played here on the June 19th, that was just the U.S. coming through. This is make or break moment here on Monday when they played Belgium after winning last night to Bosnia-Herzegovina. 2-0 in the round of 32. It's the first time the U.S. has moved on from a knockout round since 2002. Valerian Bulgren netted a goal just before the half, but picked up a red card early on in the second, a pretty controversial red card at that. So now he sat out during the game, so we're down to 10 men after the half, and then he's going to have to sit out this next one. Problem is, he's the U.S.'s leading goal scorer. He's made 3 out of the 11 the U.S. has made in the tournament, so that is not good, as I think the experts like to call it. Malik Tillman doubled the Americans' lead last night, though, with a free kick in the 82nd minute. The U.S. taking on Belgium, obviously, on Monday.
0: In talking about the red card, I have heard speculation that because of the time between now and Monday, there could be efforts to look at that again, and there is a possibility that they might review that and take it away. Have you heard anything along those lines?
2: Heard it's a possibility. I can hope. I don't believe FIFA often does things like that retroactively, but I'm not a soccer referee, but
0: I saw it happen in person. I stayed up late and I was like, wait a minute.
2: The word a lot of people are using is incidental, which would have been a yellow card, not intentional, which is what drew the red card.
0: I'm going to say for that entire match, it seemed like the USA team got an awful lot of calls and the other team didn't.
2: No comment. You got $2,000 I can bum, Brian?
0: Sure.
2: Oh, then I can go to the game because that's what it's going to cost you. Tickets to Monday's games. Hovering around $2,000 for the cheap seats.
0: When are you going to pay it back?
2: You know, one of these days.
0: Okay.
2: From the sports desk, $2,000 poorer. I'm Zach Wildfang.
3: It was supposed to fix a broken system.
4: Leaders pursuing corrective action after an audit found several million dollars in public funds missing from the King County Regional Homelessness Authority.
3: Now, the agency itself is fighting for survival.
5: The report says the agency burned through cash, went deep into the red, and could not reconcile millions of dollars in receivables.
3: Who is accountable? And what happens to people living on the streets?
6: Cats get 9 lives. This organization has had 10. It's time for it to go.
3: Whatever happens next happens here. 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
1: Thanks for joining us on this Friday morning. It's 7:21. Denise is off. I'm Brian Calvert. Some residents in Seattle clashing with activists over a plan to eliminate State Environmental Policy Act appeals. The story in depth with Joel Marino of Como News.
2: As Seattle tries to balance new housing alongside environmental protections, projects sometimes get stalled by land use challenges. City Councilmember Eddie Lynn wants to eliminate the public's ability to file SEPA appeals with the hearing examiner, saying this strategy delays housing and climate solutions when it comes to major land use legislation.
3: But at some point, we need to move on from the studies and get to the hard decisions and the engagement about how we're going to plan for the future.
2: A public hearing on Lynn's legislation brought out a range of opinions, especially for those who see SEPA appeals as a critical check on government power.
4: Moving citizens' rights to appeal environmental impact statements through SEPA is therefore disenfranchisement.
2: Under Lynn's proposal, appeals would have to be filed in Superior Court or with the Growth Management Hearings Board, which requires lawyers and money.
5: The bill will make it expensive and virtually impossible for the average Seattle resident to appeal an inadequate EIS.
2: Supporters say the current system is broken and environmental appeals that are eventually dismissed add long delays that pushes affordable housing even more out of reach.
6: Housing delayed is housing denied.
3: There's a housing in Fort Lawton that is proposed way back in 2008. That has been in litigation for two decades.
2: The proposed ordinance comes as Seattle prepares another major rewrite of its comprehensive plan. The question for many is whether this bill clears the way for more housing or closes the door on the public.
3: We need to do the studies. Nothing about the proposed bill will change that. But these appeals can really slow down our progress.
1: So far, no votes have been taken on that bill. Elsewhere in the news this morning, a breakaway Catholic group has been excommunicated for ordaining bishops in defiance of Pope Leo. The Society of St. Pius X ordained four new bishops on Wednesday, despite appeals from the Pope not to go through with the ceremony. The fundamentalist group has been against church reforms that were introduced in the 1960s and did not have papal approval to ordain bishops. In health news, there's a lab breakthrough that's offering blind people fresh hope of seeing once again. Biomedical engineers at Duke University have developed a growth factor cocktail that turns stem cells into retinal cells that can break through the blood-retina barrier. So what that means in English, when they inject these cells into the eyes of animal models, the specialized cells repair damaged blood vessels and restore retinal function and vision. Now, there's no timeline when this will be done in humans, but with the successful animal testing, we'll certainly keep our ears open for that. And today is World UFO Day. It's marked each July 2nd as a nod to the date of the infamous 1947 Roswell incident. That's when some believe an alien craft crashed into the New Mexico desert. The day aims to raise awareness of UFOs and to push the government to declassify records, something that the president has supported. It's 7:24.
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1: With the forecast for the holiday weekend in just a moment. But first, let's find out what awaits you in the commute this morning. Here's Libby.
7: Thanks, Brian. Not really very many other vehicles, I'll tell you that. You're definitely being greeted by a much, much lighter than usual commute. We do have a crash on northbound I-5 just before Albro Place. The vehicles are now to the left shoulder and the fire crews are gone. So some of that delay is easing. It's still about 20, 24 minutes for the 11 miles from 405 up to I-90. That's a slower spot. You got a slower spot on 405 coming north up through Renton. Nothing out of the ordinary there, just your routine volume. You got about a half an hour, though, from 167 to try to get north of I-90. But once you're north of Sunset, you're really way light. You're good this morning. You see something unusual or anything you want to share with us, you're always welcome. 206-421-1000. In Seattle, we still have this power outage. Upwards of like 650 customers in the Mount Baker neighborhood from an earlier situation. Along Walker Street, basically between Rainier and Lake Washington Boulevard, you may find some traffic lights out, so careful there, of course. South Sounders, you did have a crash northbound I-5 just north of Marvin Road. I do still see this one tractor trailer here on the shoulder. Most of the crews have left. You may still find a little bit of a delay on the approach. In the Northwest News Radio Traffic Center, I'm Libby Kay.
1: So we're going to have to put some raindrops in your forecast for today. It looks like our rainy window is early to mid-afternoon. Otherwise, it's going to be cloudy. Probably not as much blue sky as we saw yesterday at times. Highs only making it mid to upper 60s. Mostly cloudy tonight. The sunshine is out in fuller force tomorrow afternoon. Low 70s and then real nice. Low 70s Saturday, low 70s Sunday, and mid-70s for the big soccer game on Monday. 57 in Bellevue, 56 in downtown Seattle. In entertainment news, Marshmello and country singer Kelsey Ballerini are sharing a summer collaboration. The two have teamed up for a new song called Another Drink. Marshmello brings a country-inspired sound to his production, and Another Drink is available for streaming right now. Motown Museum in Detroit undergoing a $75 million expansion that's slated to open next year. Supporters hope the revamped museum campus will boost Detroit's visitor numbers. The expansion will include a theater, recording studio, and other new exhibits. Martial arts icon Bruce Lee, who was born in San Francisco, will become the first Chinese-American in California history with an annual namesake day. Governor Gavin Newsom signed a law this week, officially designated May 17th as Bruce Lee Day. That's the date in 1959. An 18-year-old Bruce Lee returned to San Francisco after spending his childhood in Hong Kong. His daughter Shannon says the honor is a testament to her father's enduring legacy and a bridge between cultures.
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17: ABC News, I'm Sherry Preston. The biggest fireworks show in the nation, in fact in the world, will be in Washington, D.C. this 4th of July, but with heat and humidity at record levels, health officials are warning that prolonged exposure to the particulate matter from the explosives could lead to elevated levels of pollution for up to 6 hours afterwards. Continued questions about the couple who managed to climb to the very top of the Empire State Building Wednesday. Police are still trying to figure out how they did it.
18: Specially trained officers, including one who just graduated this week from the emergency service school, intercepted the couple on their descent.
19: We can't be up here.
18: And took them into custody.
19: Yeah, I'm okay.
18: An eyewitness said she saw the couple sneak through a maintenance hatch on the 102nd floor.
17: ABC's Aaron Katursky, the couple who got married or actually engaged up there, are facing multiple charges. Major assault on Kyiv overnight. Moscow pounding Ukraine's capital city for 11 hours. 20 people killed. This is ABC News.
0: When you need to know, Northwest News Radio. Here's Brian Calvert and Denise Whitaker with a quick review of our top stories.
1: Seattle City Light says around 650 customers still without power in the Beacon Hill area. The outage started around 5:30, won't be fixed until about 2 this afternoon. If you're weary of all the World Cup hype, you may want to plug your ears. For the next 4 days, Seattle's World Cup experience ends Monday with the best possible outcome, a round of 16 match involving Team USA. They'll take on Belgium, which came back from a 2-0 deficit yesterday to beat Senegal. The governor, attorney general, and all state lawmakers getting raises. The Independent Salary Commission has decided on 7% bumps. That moves the governor's salary to just over $234,000 a year. A Tacoma woman says she's angry that being attacked by two dogs last week denied her the experience that she had planned of giving birth. Doctors induced labor for Wilson, who was 9 months pregnant. She delivered a healthy baby boy and is about to go home after being treated for several dog bites and the danger of infection. It's 7:32 at Northwest News Radio. Now into stories you haven't heard yet this hour. Evacuation orders have been downgraded at wildfires across central Washington. And as Northwest News Radio's Eric Heintz reports from the live desk, crews are so confident they have even closed an emergency shelter.
20: People were told to evacuate in the Lake Chelan area because of the fast-burning Henderson fire. Several properties were under level 3 get-out orders until last night. That's now been downgraded to level 1, which means people can return to their homes and just be ready to go if conditions get worse. And the Lake Chelan Community Center, which had been housing those evacuated, is now closed. The Henderson fire is now mostly contained, but continues to burn north and northwest of Chelan. The last estimate, it was said to have claimed 350 acres. If you were planning on spending time in Lake Chelan for the holiday, County Emergency Management still advises you to keep your distance. Those who must be there are urged to stay away from the water scoopers that are on the lake trying to keep that fire down. At the live desk, Eric Heintz, Northwest News Radio.
1: A new Trump administration policy drawing a closer look at how first responders combat wildfires. 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
21: Three federal firefighters are dead after being trapped by a fast-moving wildfire in Colorado near the Utah border. Five firefighters deployed emergency shelters as flames overran their position Saturday. Two survivors hospitalized with burns. One victim worked for the newly formed U.S. Wildland Fire Service, created this year by the Interior Department without congressional approval. The Seattle Times reports this tragedy is spotlighting the administration's revived full suppression policy, requiring fire crews to extinguish new blazes as quickly as possible. Critics, including former federal officials, argue the approach echoes a discredited 1935 strategy that led to today's overgrown, fuel-heavy forests. The agencies involved previously extinguished 98% of fires they handled. Some experts say the new policy prioritizes speed over long-term forest health and firefighter safety. Aaron Wright, Northwest News Radio.
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1: Let's get back to the traffic center. Here's Libby.
7: I don't have any reported accidents on I-405, Brian, but it does look busy enough for about 32 minutes for that 12 miles coming from 167 on up beyond Lake Washington Boulevard. Looks like you're getting a little heavier up here. If you see something unusual and you can share, you're always welcome. 206-421-1000. We did have a crash northbound I-5. Still a couple vehicles here on the left shoulder as you're approaching Albro Place. A little slower there. The 11 miles on I-5 between 405 and I-90, just about 20 minutes. So not so bad. We did have a crash south Sounders northbound I-5, just north of Marvin Road. I still see this tractor trailer here on the shoulder, just a tiny bit slower there. Oh, that power outage continues in downtown Seattle, Mount Baker neighborhood, really. About 650 customers still without power. So along Walker Street between Rainier and Lake Washington Boulevard, you can find some traffic lights out. Do your best, treat them as four-way stops. If you're starting out of the north sound, we're good. Southbound side of I-5, you're 29 or so miles from Everett to Seattle's 40 minutes. Definitely lighter, about 20 of that from Linwood down to Seattle. And the Northwest News Radio Traffic Center, I'm Libby Kay.
1: National Weather Service says you could expect cloudy skies for the most part today and a chance of rain in the early to mid-afternoon hours. Highs in the upper 60s. Tonight, mostly cloudy. Lows mid-50s. Tomorrow, partly to mostly sunny. Highs in the low 70s. And a real nice balance to the holiday weekend. On Saturday, low 70s. Sunday, low 70s. And Monday, for the Seattle World Cup match, mid-70s for a high. Right now in downtown Bellevue, it's cloudy and 57, 56 degrees in downtown Seattle. 7:36 here at Northwest News Radio. Denise is off this morning. I'm Brian Calvert. Thank you for joining us on this Thursday. It's the 2nd of July and a sad ending to a story we first told you about yesterday. Police did find who they were looking for in Port Angeles. Unfortunately, he was dead. The Clallam County Sheriff's Office says 22-year-old Gunnar Peterson was found in the water near the public boat launch at Edis Hook. The search for Peterson took several days and involved crews from Clallam, Snohomish, and Kitsap counties, as well as the Coast Guard. No word yet on the cause of death. The hunt for the man reported missing about 3 weeks ago in Tacoma has ended with the recovery of his body and the arrest of two people. 28-year-old Calick Bradley was reported missing on June 12th, and the investigation led to the discovery that someone was using his credit card. Police located that man, a 21-year-old service member from JBLM. Police say he provided information about a homicide in Lakewood and led police to human remains on the JBLM grounds. Police say the man told investigators a woman who was in a relationship with Bradley was also involved and police arrested her. Both are in the Pierce County Jail awaiting homicide charges. A California-based company wants to establish a satellite engineering hub in the Seattle metro area. K2 Space says the Northwest operation will support the company's drive to build large, high-powered satellites for government and commercial customers. GeekWire reports since its founding, K2 Space has raised more than $500 million in capital and registered more than $1 billion in contracts. K2 Space currently has more than 300 employees, and several are already working in the area remotely. The company is said to be targeting Bellevue for its new office and headquarters. Some give and take in property values have been announced by the Pierce County Assessor Treasurer. Marty Campbell tells the News Tribune that residential property values countywide are down 1% this year. While he adds it's no different in many other parts of the country, J.P. Morgan says an excess of homes built during the pandemic may be responsible for the local dip in value. And while residential values were down, commercial property values shot up in Pierce County 3%. A new law here in the state means that data centers no longer qualify for some state tax exemptions. The sponsors of the bill that passed in the legislature says it's clear that data centers don't create enough jobs to justify these tax breaks. The exemption had shielded data centers from paying sales tax on equipment and structural repairs. The law affects about 100 data centers currently operating in the state of Washington. And a multi-billion dollar merger featuring Seattle-based Getty Images is off the table. Getty's decided to end its long talks with photo, video, and image competitor Shutterstock over regulatory issues in Great Britain. It's time for Northwest 250, celebrating local history as America marks its 250th. Here's Felix Bunnell.
4: I-90 drivers know Idaho's 4th of July Pass. It's a patriotic name that predates the modern freeway by more than 100 years. When it became clear there was no water route through the Rockies, the U.S. Army in 1860 set out to build the next best thing, a road from the Missouri River across the mountains to the Columbia. The man in charge was Army Lieutenant John Mullen. He and his crew named the pass when they reached it on July 4, 1861. Certain sections of the Mullen Road were vital local routes for decades, but the river-to-river connection was made obsolete by railroads and highways. From the air-conditioned comfort of a modern car, 4th of July Pass is a great reminder of those long-ago souls who made cross-country travel possible. That's today's Northwest 250. I'm Felix Bonnell.
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1: We first started learning about this story Wednesday. Four people being charged with child endangerment after 16 children were removed from a home in Ohio. ABC News investigative reporter Sasha Pesnik joined us earlier today. Sasha, we remember hearing from a couple of the investigators already who have had a hard time describing the condition that these kids were found in.
16: Brian, beyond comprehension and deplorable is how officials are describing the conditions they found inside this home in rural Ohio where 16 children were allegedly kept by their own family members in total squalor. Police went to raid this house as part of what they're describing as the separate but parallel investigation they were working on and discovered kids ranging from toddler age to teenager had been held inside in basically just a 12-foot by 12-foot area, allegedly by their own grandma, grandpa, father, and mother. All four of those adults are now arrested and charged with endangering the children and causing them serious physical harm. Just a grim picture coming into focus of what was inside.
1: Well, and there are so many questions, Sasha. Do we know how long this had been going on? You mentioned an 18-year-old. Had this been happening that child's entire life? Do we know that information yet?
16: That's a great question, and that is one of the key things that, of course, investigators are going to be focusing on now, not only as they work to get these kids the care they need, both emotionally and physically. We know that one of them was in the ICU earlier this week with the physical injuries. But of course, the emotional trauma from something like this is going to last likely far longer than the physical injuries. And we know that this family had been in the area for roughly 4 years and had been bouncing around before that, officials have said. But exactly what happened inside that house, you know, investigators have already pointed to how adept these suspects were at allegedly hiding what they had been doing. So a lot more still to learn about what had been going on inside that house and what had been going on even before they moved in there.
1: ABC's Sasha Pesnik with us this morning. Sasha, are we aware, were police tipped off to what was going on inside the house? Is that why they were able to go in and save the kids?
16: So what we do know is that they were actually there on a completely separate search warrant. They were working a parallel investigation. And what authorities have told us is when they got there, they got more than they bargained for. They found these kids in complete squalor and did not expect one kid to be in conditions of that nature, let alone 16 of them. And just a grim picture, the sheriff said most livestock is kept in better conditions. And you can imagine just incredibly dirty and cramped. And they have said that if it had just been another day longer like that, it's possible we'd be looking at a very different and even deadly scene.
1: ABC News investigative reporter Sasha Pesnik joining us earlier today here on Northwest News Radio.
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22: This is a Bloomberg Money Minute. Some positivity on Wall Street. The June jobs report is out, and it is weaker than expected. Way weaker. Far fewer jobs than thought created. That's easing inflation concerns a bit. And at the same time, a separate report showed the unemployment rate fell in the month of June. Investors in SpaceX have been largely flying blind since company's record-breaking IPO last month, with few financial projections to help determine what the stock is actually worth. The quiet period for analysts at banks that underwrote the IPO, that ends next week. And investors should expect new research, price targets, and growth estimates. That could help shed light on where the shares are likely headed and trigger new increase in the stock. Watch for some new Apple device models to celebrate the coming 20th birthday of the iPhone next summer. Sources say Apple is preparing to upgrade its iPad Pro line and come out with a redesigned entry-level MacBook Pro for next year as well. Denise Pellegrini, Bloomberg Radio.
1: Right now on Wall Street, everybody's in positive territory. Well, of course, the moment I say that, things change. Dow Jones Industrial Average up 339 points. That's 0.6%. The S&P 500 up 8 or 0.1%. But the NASDAQ now has slipped. It's down 80 points or 0.3%. It's 744.
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1: It's back to the traffic center. Here's Libby.
23: Things change as soon as you say something, Brian. You should be a traffic reporter.
7: We're off to a pretty good go here. Still very lightly traveled. I imagine that won't change throughout the day. Well, maybe later this afternoon more so. But for now, we have been way, way lighter in terms of our volumes on roadways. We do have enough cars on 405 coming north through Renton. That seems pretty standard. It's up to like 38 minutes, though, for that 12 miles between 167 and 8th Street north of I-90 there in Bellevue. I have been looking. I don't see you anywhere really jammed up. May save you some travel time getting on at sunset. Keep me posted if you know of something through here or not even. 206-421-1000. That seems to be the heaviest stretch of roadway. There was some delay on I-5 northbound. It's a little busier as you're getting past that mid portion of Bowen Field up almost toward I-90, but the earlier crash before Albro Place, just a couple vehicles up to the shoulder, not causing a major jam up there. In Seattle, we still have about 650 customers without power. South Seattle area, Mount Baker neighborhood from an earlier situation. It's like along Walker Street area from Rainier out, heading east over toward like Washington Boulevard, that whole area. Treat to any traffic lights that you find out as for race stop signs. At least do your best. In the Northwest News Radio Traffic Center, I'm Libby Kay.
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2: 64 and cloudy today. Be ready for a light, isolated shower on the roadways through this afternoon. Don't forget, Friday, Saturday, July 4th, 73. The sun comes back out. A great weekend, 75 on Sunday. Monday, World Cup Soccer, 80 with more sunshine. In the Como Weather Center, I'm meteorologist George Waldenberger, Como 4 News.
1: Right now, it is mostly cloudy and the temperatures really haven't moved much. 55 degrees in Kent, 56 in Tacoma, 57 in Bellevue, and 56 in downtown Seattle. To the sports desk we go. Zach Wildfang joins us. And tonight, a busy night for Seattle sports fans.
3: Yeah, the Mariners took last night off. I guess they wanted to watch a soccer game or something. But anyway, they're back with the Angels tonight looking to close the three-game sweep at T-Mobile Park. Bryce Miller will be on the mound for the M's, who are back above 500 at 44-43 on the season, just inches from taking the top spot in the AL West. In the WNBA, the Storm are down in Phoenix looking to face the Mercury tonight. They're coming off a two-game win streak here at home, advancing their record to 5-15 on the season. The Huskies have landed a legacy commitment with offensive lineman Ty Kennedy announcing he'll play for the Huskies, following in the footsteps of his father, Husky Hall of Famer Lincoln Kennedy. The Mason, Arizona standout chose Washington over several major programs, including Arizona State, Utah, and new UW rival Michigan. But the big story, Brian, of course, of the day. Country.

0: song, the new anthem of the United States men's national soccer team.
1: Did they do it again last night?
0: They did it again once they played, and then it was fun marching with all the fans down to that Australia game back a couple weeks ago, that song being sung by thousands of people in downtown Seattle, which was not on my bingo card for the day.
1: Well,
0: but it was,
1: at least we all know the words to that one. Some of the songs out today, I don't know any of the words.
0: Well, it's a fun one to sing with a whole bunch of patriotic soccer fans. U.S. moving on to play Belgium here in Seattle on Monday as the World Cup, what originally felt like the U.S. passing through Seattle, it's now the epicenter of soccer.
1: For a split second, I thought you were going to say, so much fun to sing with a bunch of soccer fans who maybe had a one beer too many.
0: That was an earlier game, but this 5 o'clock game might be a different story. It'll be at 5 o'clock on Monday. U.S. Belgium in the round of 16. Their first time, making it to the round of 16 since 2002. From the sports desk, I'm Zach Wildthing.
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1: Great to have you with us on this Thursday morning. It is 7:51. Denise is off. I'm Brian Calvert. The long-planned replacement for the interstate bridge over the Columbia River into Oregon has cleared a major milestone. Federal transportation officials have finished the project's environmental review. That clears the way for both Washington and Oregon to issue permits and start looking for a contractor to move ahead with construction planning. First on the docket, toll lanes for everybody. Those should go into effect in 2028. Long before the new bridge is actually ready to go. Well, if your holiday travels take you to Idaho this weekend, you may notice the big trucks driving a lot faster there than they do around here. That's because there's a new law in the state of Idaho allowing trucks to travel at the same freeway speeds as cars. On some Idaho freeways, that's 80 miles per hour. Now, in other states, including Washington, trucks generally are mandated to drive 5 to 10 miles per hour slower than passenger vehicles when the speed limit is over 55. State Ferry is expanding where pets can be on the boat, but there's still several places your furry friend is prohibited. Stella Sun with Como News has details.
7: Ahead of the busy summer travel season, Washington State Ferries is moving forward with an updated pet policy aboard vessels. New signs show pets are not allowed in the galley or inside the cabin on the galley towards the end of the ferry. Pets are not allowed on passenger seats or tables.
8: It's just from a safety and cleanliness standpoint, we made some of these adjustments. We talked to our crew and the folks on board and then a lot of passengers to get their feedback on things.
1: The four places your pet are allowed, you can leave them in the car, you can put them on a vehicle deck, you can put them in an outdoor passenger area, and certain clearly marked areas inside the cabins, usually the opposite end from the galley. And a multi-billion dollar merger featuring Seattle-based Getty Images is off the table. Getty's decided to end its long talks with photo, video, and image competitor Shutterstock over regulatory issues with Great Britain.
9: 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Tomorrow night's First Friday Art Walks are happening in Seattle's Central District and on Mercer Island. And for the holiday itself, it's time to plan your parade viewing for Saturday. Marching bands, drill teams, classic cars along with clowns, cheerleaders, and children's groups step off Saturday morning in more than a dozen local cities. Here's your list in order of start times. Issaquah, Everett, West Seattle, and DuPont start at 10. An hour later, Burien, Tumwater, and Carnation parades get going, followed by Bothell, Edmonds, Enumclaw, Kingston, Kirkland at noon, Bainbridge Islands parades at 1, and Arlington's 4th of July parade doesn't start until 5 o'clock in the evening. That's my list. Happy 4th of July. I'm Denise Whitaker on Northwest News Radio.
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1: Libby, what's happening in your realm this time around?
10: Really not too much, Brian. I was curious about that 405. Looked a little heavier earlier to me, or at least my travel time was a little heavier. It's kind of dropped back down to more what you would expect on 405 northbound, getting up passing SR-169. As you come off of 167, you'll be delayed almost toward like Washington Boulevard. It is about a half an hour for that 12 miles Renton up to Bellevue. That's about 8 minutes less than what I had reported last time. So whatever was here or just building volume has kind of settled down. I-5 is still heaviest coming north. We'll say from 405 up to I-90 is about 11 miles. It's 25 minutes. We did have a crash just before Albro Place. I don't see anything here anymore. It was in the left lane, but you do have some delay through there. Southbound side of I-5, 29 miles from Everett to Seattle, 34 minutes. Way light. That's really early morning travel times. 20 of that just between Linwood and Seattle, about 16 minutes. Your busiest Linwood town beyond Mount Lake Terrace, but southbound 405 wide open, getting down beyond State Route 522. In Seattle, we still have a power outage. Upwards of 650 customers in the Mount Baker area without power, so you could see some traffic lights out. Take it easy. Treat them like four-way stops. In the Northwest News Radio Traffic Center, I'm Libby Kay.
1: According to the National Weather Service, we have a shot at some rain this afternoon. Our rainy window early to mid-afternoon. Other than that, cloudy skies today. Upper 60s for a high. Mostly cloudy tonight. Lows in the mid-50s. And tomorrow, partly to mostly sunny skies. Highs in the low 70s. Right now in Tacoma, 57. Kent, 56. Bellevue, 58 degrees. And in downtown Seattle, 57. If you have arrived at your destination, have a wonderful day. We'll see you next week here on the radio. If you are still in the car, top stories coming up next.
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20: From ABC News, I'm Sherry Preston. Big 4th of July celebrations planned for the whole country this weekend, but the biggest fireworks show in the nation, in fact in the world probably, will be in Washington, D.C., where the event comes with warnings this year about the sweltering weather. ABC National Correspondent Stephen Portnoy is there.
21: The late night pyrotechnic display is expected to last 40 minutes, making for the biggest fireworks show in memory on the National Mall. But the Washington Post reports the revelry could prompt respiratory issues. The paper cites internal National Park Service documents urging against prolonged exposure to the particulate matter from the 850,000 explosives, saying the fireworks could lead to elevated levels of pollution in D.C. for 3 to 6 hours after the show.
20: The heat could be at its worst this afternoon, according to ABC's Rhiannon Alley.
22: That scorching heat dome smothering 30 states is expected to hit its peak today, straining the nation's power grid.
23: I'm just not going to leave my apartment.
24: It's getting hotter and hotter.
22: Several major cities declaring emergencies as temperatures soar into the 100s.
20: A lot of questions about the couple who made it up to the very top of the Empire State Building spire this week. The biggest question being how? Here's ABC Chief Investigative Correspondent Aaron Katursky.
25: The Empire State Building was supposed to have tightened security up on the 102nd floor. Right now, the belief is to bypass the screening everyone's supposed to go to. The couple simply followed workers and maybe went through an employee entrance, bypassing the screening, and then sneaking up through that maintenance hatch.
20: The couple has done this before, documenting their climbing exploits online and in a Netflix movie. Far fewer jobs created last month than economists had predicted, only 57,000 new positions reported, less than half they thought there would be. Rescuers in Venezuela pulling a 43-year-old security guard alive from a collapsed building 8 days after the twin earthquakes. You're listening to ABC News.
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20: At a ceremony this week in Switzerland, a group of breakaway ultra-conservative Catholics ordained its own bishops, Pope Leo responding by excommunicating all of them. In Ohio, investigators are still trying to figure out who is responsible for 16 children, all found in a small house in deplorable conditions. Their parents and a set of grandparents under arrest. Police said they were shocked to see how many people were living in the 1,300-square-foot home. When President Trump struck the USMCA trade deal with Mexico and Canada in his first term, he called it the best agreement we've ever made. Well, now the White House says the U.S. will not renew the deal unless changes are made. Administration officials point to what they call shortcomings in trade with both countries. A big change coming in the video game world, as ABC's Dave Packer reports.
2: For more than 30 years, video gamers with PlayStations have been carefully taking care of those game discs. But soon there won't be any discs at all. Sony now says come January of 2028, it won't be releasing any more games on physical discs. Video game giant Rockstar beating Sony to the punch, announcing the highly anticipated Grand Theft Auto 6 will only be sold as a download. Dave Packer, ABC News.
20: And the first set of events is due to start in a few hours in the Travis Kelce Taylor Swift weekend wedding extravaganza that will be taking place at Madison Square Garden. Sherry Preston, ABC News.
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1: The best case scenario for Seattle's World Cup finale Monday. It's going to happen. It'll feature Team USA. Game time, 5 o'clock. We'll talk more about that in just a few moments. Also, bigger paychecks coming for the state's top elected leaders. That story and others on the way. But first, it's 8:04.
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10: All right, we are light, but not issue free. Penny's texting me about a stalled vehicle northbound side of Stairwell 509. As you're getting up toward the First Avenue South Bridge in the centered lane, does look like you are delayed on the approach here, but not a situation we're seeking. Alternate's going to be that helpful just because we are so light. Also, looks like we've got a crash on eastbound side of I-90. It's really coming out of downtown at First Avenue South. I don't know that you are getting onto I-90 from this overpass right now. Keep me posted if you can. 206-421-1000, but it does look like you may be stopping here on Edgar Martinez Drive. We've had a power outage, South Seattle, Mount Baker neighborhood. Still about 650 customers without power. The cause they're saying now is a tree. I did know of a vehicle fire earlier this morning that reportedly brought down power lines on Walker at 31st Avenue, but now they're saying it's a tree that's the cause of this, and they're saying this may not be restored until 5 o'clock tonight. So a lot of power outages or traffic lights out in the area. You'll have to do your best to treat as four-way stop signs. The other heaviest roadway is 405 coming north up through Renton, but still lighter than we would usually be. In the Northwest News Radio Traffic Center, I'm Libby Kay.
1: Forecast from the National Weather Service, cloudy today. We do have a slight chance of rain. That rain window early to mid-afternoon. Highs in the upper 60s. Mostly cloudy. Should be dry by tonight. Lows in the mid-50s. And tomorrow, a partly to mostly sunny day for the 3rd of July. Low 70s for the 4th of July. Partly to mostly sunny. Highs in the low 70s. Right now, it's 58 degrees in downtown Seattle.
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1: Denise is off this morning, so it's just me, Brian Calvert, wishing you a good morning on this second day of July. Our top story, ever since the World Cup matches began here in Seattle, we've been saying the best possible way to end the six-match series would be a second appearance by Team USA, and that's going to happen on Monday, as the U.S. will take on Belgium in the round of 16.
3: I think it's going to be top-notch. It's going to be one of the best soccer atmospheres that we've ever seen in this country.
1: A man tells Como News he's looking forward to the match. He even has a ticket. Others are thinking about getting a ticket.
4: I gotta go to the game.
5: We just might have to splurge. I don't know.
1: Well, splurge, they're going to have to. The cheapest ticket on the resale market, about $3,000. The average price this morning, approaching $7,000. Belgium gave fans the most exciting game in Seattle so far, coming from a 2-0 score to beat Senegal 3-2 in extra time. The U.S. beat Bosnia and Herzegovina 2-0. Monday's kickoff at Seattle Stadium, 5 o'clock. That means most roads around the stadium close down about 1 o'clock Monday afternoon. Elsewhere in the news today, Governor Ferguson, Attorney General Nick Brown, and every state lawmaker will see a larger number on their paycheck. Northwest News Radio's Eric Heintz has more from the live desk.
4: July 1st ushered in new pay raises for top state officials, courtesy of the Independent Salary Commission that's been around since 1987. Ferguson and Brown are getting a 7% bump each, the same they received last year. The governor's salary is now a little more than $234,000 a year. State lawmakers will now make a little more than $72,000 for what is officially considered a part-time job. However, Lieutenant Governor Danny Heck says that number is too low and does not adequately compensate them. His office says many senators and representatives treat their responsibilities as a full-time position. One lawmaker says the pay should be high enough that people from all walks of life become interested in public service. At the live desk, Eric Heintz, Northwest News Radio.
1: Thanks, Eric. A child exploitation operation in Snohomish County has landed more than 20 people in jail. Operation Guardian was a multi-day investigation led by the State Patrol's Missing and Exploited Children's Task Force. 21 people arrested, mostly men ages 22 to 65. The Snohomish County Prosecutor's Office will now review those cases. A Tacoma woman doing well after the double trauma of being attacked by two dogs and subsequently giving birth. Renee Wilson was 9 months pregnant when the dogs attacked her last week in the parking lot of her Tacoma apartment building as she was installing a child seat in her car. Doctors induced labor as they treated her for the dog bites and a possible infection. Now, a week later, Wilson tells Como News,
7: I'm in shock. I'm angry. I feel like the birth of my son was taken from me, you know, like the enjoyment, the moment.
1: Her son was born early but without complications. As she says, she intends to file a civil suit against the dog's owner. Seattle police say a man who tried to pass himself off as a Seattle City Light employee has been arrested for stealing copper wire and creating a major safety hazard over the West Seattle Bridge.
8: I'm really happy that one of our law enforcement person, you know, doing patrols and keeping the community safe, was able to find that individual.
1: West Seattle resident talking to Como News. Police say officers found the man with about $1,000 worth of copper wire, but it'll cost about $100,000 to rewire the damaged streetlights along the bridge. In the meantime, until this issue is fixed, half the lights on the West Seattle Bridge are dark every night.
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1: Ever since the Supreme Court upheld the 14th Amendment this week, the Justice Department has been looking at new ways to restrict birthright citizenship. Here's Northwest News Radio's Rich Johnson.
9: The Supreme Court's ruling that the 14th Amendment means exactly what it says, that anyone born in the U.S. is automatically a citizen of the U.S., is prompting the Justice Department to hunt for workarounds.
11: Everybody should agree that it's a violation of our laws if your intent in coming here, if you're pregnant, is to have a child to become a United States citizen.
9: There is no law against a pregnant woman simply traveling to the U.S., but it is illegal to misrepresent a visit, and that's what Acting Attorney General Todd Blanche wants justice to target.
11: Minimize or limit the opportunity of folks coming here to not to visit and not to do what they're saying they're doing on their tourist visa, but just to have a baby that can then be a U.S. citizen.
9: The department may also go after birth tourism operators, focusing on possible visa fraud, money laundering, and identity theft. In general, the department appears to be leaning on existing criminal and immigration law and interagency coordination. President Trump's urging Congress to pass a law to end birthright citizenship, something that even the president's most loyal member of Congress, House Speaker Mike Johnson, says is not possible. He says the only way to end a constitutional amendment is through another amendment.
12: You got to have two-thirds of both chambers of Congress and three-fourths of the states to ratify. It's usually at least a many years long process and very complicated.
9: All this comes less than 2 weeks before Blanche faces a Senate confirmation hearing.
19: I've got a positive predisposition towards Blanche.
9: But North Carolina Senator Tom Tillis tells CNN his loyalty is not set in stone.
19: If there's even a whiff of a lack of independence, then that could influence my vote.
9: There's no wavering by most Senate Democrats, including Connecticut's Richard Blumenthal.
27: We demand standards, proof, ethics, and no one
13: should embody it more than the Attorney General of the United States. And unfortunately, nobody has betrayed those standards more than Todd Blanche.
9: The Senate Judiciary Committee's confirmation hearing is set to begin on July 15th. Rich Johnson, Northwest News Radio.
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14: This is a Bloomberg Money Minute. U.S. employers took on just 57,000 new workers last month, less than half what was expected, while the figures from April and June were revised lower by a combined 74,000 jobs. And the unemployment rate ticked a notch lower, too, to 4.2% because of declines in the labor force and the labor participation rate because fewer people were looking for a job. That lackluster report is boosting expectations that the Fed is going to leave interest rates unchanged at its meeting later this month. With no increase in rates expected, stocks now mostly higher. The Dow up 0.8%. It's in record high territory. The Nasdaq, though, is down by about 0.3% on weakness in chipmaker shares. The S&P 500 up very slightly. Oil down another 1%. It's below $68 a barrel as a flood of crude makes its way through the Strait of Hormuz. And General Mills jumping on the protein craze with a new Honey Nut Cheerios variety. This one with 8 added grams of protein per serving. 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
1: It's back to the traffic center this morning. Here's Libby.
10: Downtown Seattle struggling this morning. You're not getting onto eastbound I-90 right now at 4th Avenue South. There is a crash at that ramp that has it totally blocked. I just see the fire crews here. And I do see that you're quite delayed on that northbound side of 4th Avenue South. You've also got eastbound Edgar Martinez delays, obviously, because you're not getting onto this ramp. So maybe the West Seattle Bridge a little bit busier this morning. We are definitely on the lighter side, but Seattle's been dealing with its own share of problems. I had reports of a stall on the 1st Avenue South Bridge coming north just before. Ford there, maybe still in the center lane. Also have this ongoing power outage situation, South Seattle, Mount Baker area, upwards of 650 customers without power. Earlier this morning, had reports of a vehicle fire with brought down wires right along Walker and 31st Avenue. And this is in this kind of same area, but they're saying this is related to a tree situation and maybe not being restored until about 5 o'clock tonight. So again, a lot of traffic lights going to be out. But because we are so light this morning, we're doing okay. It looks as though I-5, no delay southbound whatsoever. East Side travelers just a little heavier on I-405 coming north up through Renton. In the Northwest News Radio Traffic Center, I'm Libby Kay.
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15: Good morning. It's going to be another cool and cloudy day. This time, maybe some light, isolated showers at brief times in the day. Otherwise, 64 degrees. Now, tomorrow is still mostly cloudy, but I think we get more afternoon sun, and we're back to 73. For July 4th, also 73 and sunnier skies.

0: half, but picked up a very controversial early red card in the second. He will have to sit out this next game. Problem with that, Brian, he's our top scorer. Out of the 11 goals the U.S. has scored in the tournament, he's got three of them.
1: Review. You have a few days. Review some more.
0: I wish I had a hotline to give people to, you know, ask FIFA referees to take a look at stuff.
1: Wouldn't they love that? That's the American way of having something overturned, isn't it?
0: I think so.
1: Give out phone numbers.
0: I don't have a 1-800 number for you for that, but if you have one, go ahead and use it, I guess. If you got $2,000 lying around, you can find your way into the nosebleeds of Lumen Field, Seattle Stadium on Monday to watch this very pivotal match. But I don't, so I'll be outside covering it and bringing the latest to everyone here on the air. Oh, we made it weird.
1: No, we didn't want to make it weird. I was just trying to build
0: not
1: up
0: the moment, just the song. I like it. Yeah, some country roads.
1: Because now you can sing along with it.
0: Well, that was... I don't know if the audience needs that.
1: You ready to sign off?
0: Take me home. Country roads. From the sports desk, I'm Zach Wildfink.
1: You're going to speak it like William Shatner, aren't you?

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5: Great to have you with us on this Thursday morning. Thank you for making us a part of your morning routine. My name is Brian Calvert. Denise is off this morning. It is the 2nd of July. I made an observation out the window this morning, and I do have some more news I want to get to covering in just a moment, but I made an observation just looking out the window. We look out over Elliott Bay this morning, and I saw what looked like one of the original cruise ships. You know, they used to be much smaller. When we were watching The Love Boat on TV, and I know if you're of a certain age, you know exactly what I'm talking about. But when we watched The Love Boat, that cruise ship seemed pretty big. By today's cruise ship standards, that was a very small, small boat. Well, if you are within eyesight of Elliott Bay right now, there is what looks like to be a small cruise ship that is anchored in Elliott Bay. It's just off of Magnolia, and I'm here to tell you that I have Googled and gaga'd and have discovered that that is not a cruise ship.

0: at all. That is actually called the World. It is a Bahama-flagged ship, and it is not allowed for public access. There are actually 135 luxury condos on that boat. That's a private residence. So it takes the term living at sea to a whole new level. But these are all folks who can afford to have their own condos on a boat. And this thing just kind of makes its way around the world. So it's going to be in our Elliott Bay today. And I think tomorrow it's headed to Port Townsend, if I'm not mistaken. But that, it's just kind of interesting. They actually live out there on the water on what looks to be a cruise ship, but it's not a cruise ship at all. So there you go. I guess that's the more you know, right? 822 here at Northwest News Radio. After several years of work, the federal government has finally completed its environmental review of the plan to build a new interstate bridge across the Columbia River. That clears the way for Washington and Oregon to issue a request for qualified contractors to sign on to the project, which is expected to cost more than $7 billion. Among the first construction projects for that bridge, building the automatic toll equipment that will begin collecting tolls in 2028, long before you can actually drive across the new stand. In states where the freeway speed for cars is higher than the federal speed limit, big trucks generally still have to travel 55 miles per hour. But that's no longer the case in Idaho. So if you're headed that way for the holiday, be aware that there's a new law that allows trucks to go just as fast as cars. And on some Idaho interstates, if you've been there recently, you know that that's 80 miles per hour. Trucks will be able to actually legally go that fast. Millions of us are hitting the road this holiday week.
1: AAA saying more than 60 million people will be driving somewhere over this holiday, with today being the busiest day for rental car pickups, according to Hertz. Best time to drive, according to transportation firm INRIX, before 12 p.m. or after 6 p.m. if you're worried about traffic.
0: And my money is on the fact they're all going to be arriving here in the Seattle area sometime this afternoon, which means you're going to need our traffic on the fours later on today.
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0: But they're not here yet, are they, Libby?
3: Not quite, but we do have our fair share of issue. It looks like somewhat of an improvement for folks trying to get out of Seattle onto that eastbound side of I-90. That ramp passing 4th Street has one right lane now getting by. We were stopped before. So trying to get out of downtown is still quite a struggle here on 4th, heading northbound. Edgar Martinez eastbound's been extra packed, but at least you are starting to get through. It does look like folks were taking the West Seattle Bridge. So that looks like a little bit heavier coming east and over toward I-5. I-5 northbound's heaviest pocket mid-Boeing Fields up just beyond I-90. Just busy trying to get into our downtown, as you would imagine. Head reports at one point of a stalled vehicle as you're approaching the First Avenue South Bridge and northbound lanes. It may have been in the center lane still. Visually, I have not been able to confirm it. Does look like there's still some slowdowns there. 405 coming up through Renton. You've got about 27 minutes for that 12 miles. That travel time is dropping. Near routine kind of heaviness right around the SR-169 interchanges. Obviously, we're going to be unusual today with our traffic patterns leading to a long holiday weekend. That's why we are so light. Ferry travelers, you've been okay so far. I do expect the heaviest ridership, though, today, tomorrow, for westbound sailings onto islands. In the Northwest News Radio Traffic Center, I'm Libby Kay.
0: For the forecast from the National Weather Service, cloudy. We do have a window of rain probably early to mid-afternoon today. Highs in the upper 60s. Rain should be done by tonight. Mostly cloudy, lows mid-50s. And tomorrow, pretty nice day. Partly to mostly sunny. Highs in the low 70s. Right now, 57 degrees in downtown Seattle. In entertainment news this morning, negotiations continue in hopes to avoid a strike by union workers on Broadway. Earlier this week, more than 250 cleaners voted to authorize a strike for the first time in two decades. A work stoppage would impact around 30 theaters and major productions like Wicked and The Lion King. It comes as Broadway has been boasting record earnings in its current season. Harper officially hitting the road after revealing that she's purchased her own tour bus. In an Instagram post, the American Idol season 24 winner shared the news while giving fans a glimpse of her life on the road. More Hannah Harper tour dates can be found on her official website. This morning, we continue to remember Victor Willis. He co-founded the disco supergroup The Village People in 1977. The band confirmed Victor passed away Monday after a short but aggressive illness. The statement did not offer details. Victor Willis, 74 years old. You're having a great Thursday morning, and hope you have good plans this holiday. Be safe, be happy, have a wonderful holiday weekend. Celebrate the freedoms that we have here in this country, of course. Our top stories coming up in just moments here on Northwest News Radio.
4: 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America Northwest, this weekend on Northwest News Radio.
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12: ABC News, I'm Sherry Preston. New jobs numbers out today show a lower than expected number of businesses were hiring last month. Big drop from the month before. University of Michigan economics professor Justin Wolfer says it was a sobering wake up.
13: After the previous jobs report, it was a yabba dabba doo moment. It looked like the economy was sailing forward and was downright strong. This has caused us not just this month's number, but a couple of the revisions to the previous months. It has brought us back down to this is healthy, but it's not amazing.
12: The Trump administration plans a big fireworks display in Washington, D.C. for America's 250th birthday. However, the administration is also reportedly eyeing the prospect of dangerous air pollution as a result. The revelry expected amid the scorching heat wave that could trigger respiratory issues for some. An 11-hour bombardment of Kyiv, Russian drones and missiles pounding Ukraine's capital, killing at least 21 people. Families had to move underground, some of them taking shelter in the subways. This is ABC News.
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0: We're monitoring a power outage in the Beacon Hill area in Seattle. At one point, more than 4,800 customers were without power. Right now, that number is down about 600. No estimate as to when the power will be restored. Could be as late as 5 o'clock this afternoon. Watch out for dark signals in the Mount Baker and Beacon Hill areas. We had all hoped all along that Seattle's World Cup finale match would feature the U.S. national team, and that's exactly what's going to happen now that the U.S. beat Bosnia and Herzegovina last night. The game will be Monday at 5 p.m. That means roads around the stadium will close Monday afternoon at 1. The paychecks of the governor, attorney general, and state lawmakers are a bit bigger as of this month. They're all getting 7% pay raises as set by the Independent Salaries Commission that's been in existence since 1987. And a man appearing to impersonate a Seattle City light worker has been arrested, accused of stealing the copper wire from streetlights over the West Seattle Bridge, causing half of the span's lights to go dark. It's going to cost $100,000 to repair those streetlights. In the meantime, half of that bridge will be dark until they can figure out when they can actually go in and make those repairs. 8:32 here at Northwest News Radio. Now on to stories you haven't heard yet this hour. Some encouraging news to report from the wildfire front this morning as evacuation orders have been downgraded. And as Northwest News Radio's Eric Heintz tells us, crews are so confident they've even closed an emergency shelter.
14: The Lake Chelan Community Center was the place to go where people were told to evacuate because of the fast-burning Henderson Fire. Several properties were under Level 3 get-out orders until last night. That's been downgraded to Level 1, and the shelter that had been housing those evacuated is now closed. The Henderson Fire is now mostly contained, but continues to burn north and northwest of Chelan. At last estimate, it was said to have claimed 350 acres. If you're planning on spending time in Lake Chelan for the holiday, emergency management advises to keep your distance. Those who must be there are urged to stay far away from the water scoopers on the lake. Eric Heintz, Northwest News Radio.
0: New federal directive on how to fight wildfires is not what firefighting pros believe is the best way to do the job, and now there are safety concerns. Northwest News Radio's Aaron Wright continues our team coverage.
15: The deaths of three federal firefighters in a Colorado wildfire are raising new questions about the Trump administration's wildfire strategy. The Seattle Times reports one victim worked for the newly created U.S. Wildland Fire Service. The crew was overrun Saturday near the Utah border while battling a fast-growing blaze. Critics say a return to full suppression tactics, putting out every fire immediately, could make wildfires more dangerous long-term. Aaron Wright, Northwest News Radio.
0: It's 8:34.
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0: Let's get you back to the traffic center this morning. Libby, how is it going?
3: Majors are really wide open, Brian. We're way lightly traveled and doing pretty well. Dry conditions, too. But you find something unusual and you want to share, you always can. 206-421-1000. It's downtown Seattle where we're dealing with some of our issues. I have reports. Well, Penny was texting me earlier about, she said, a stalled vehicle on northbound State Route 509 near Cloverdale. I do see a cruiser now behind a vehicle. This may be it. It's also being billed as possibly an accident. Not majorly delayed here, but certainly just want to watch out for some additional slowdowns on the approach. You'll get over the bridge okay once you get past there. Eastbound side of I-90, that entrance ramp from 4th Avenue, looks as though the vehicles involved in this crash, I don't see them anymore. It looks as though the left lane is still coned off for now, so you are still jammed as you're coming east on Edgar Martinez. 4th Avenue looks heavier northbound too up this direction. You could always think about the West Seattle Bridge. It's a little heavier, but certainly a good alternate option for you. 405 rented up to Bellevue, still about 27 minutes for that 12 miles. That's the heaviest stretch of roadway coming past SR-169. But again, we're going to see some busier holiday traffic patterns a little later. Do plan for some additional recreational vehicles heading across passes. In the Northwest News Radio Traffic Center, I'm Libby Kay.
0: cloudy skies for the most part today. We do have a chance of rain early to mid-afternoon. Highs in the upper 60s, mostly cloudy, and should be dry by this evening. Lows in the mid-50s. Tomorrow, partly to mostly sunny. A beautiful day for the 3rd of July or the observed holiday tomorrow. Highs in the low 70s. For the actual holiday on Saturday, we'll be in the low 70s with sunshine. Low 70s with sunshine on Sunday. And mid-70s on sunshine for our sunshine, that is, on Monday for our big World Cup match featuring Team USA right here in Seattle. 56 in Bremerton, 57 in Everett, Olympia, and Puyallup, 58 in downtown Bellevue and downtown Seattle. It's 8:36 at Northwest News Radio. Thanks so much for joining us this morning. I'm Brian Calvert. Denise is off this morning. The search for a Port Angeles man has ended with the discovery of his body. 22-year-old Gunnar Peterson was found yesterday morning in the water near Eda's Hook, just west of Port Angeles. He was last seen on surveillance video early Sunday. Crews from three counties, the state and the Coast Guard, were involved in the search. No word yet on an exact cause of death. Two people face homicide charges after police say that one of them led officers to the remains of a missing Tacoma man. The remains, believed to be those of 28-year-old Caleb Bradley of Tacoma, were found on the grounds of Joint Base Lewis-McChord. Bradley was reported missing back on June 12th, and investigators eventually located a man believed to have used Bradley's credit card. Tacoma police say that man, a military service member, was assigned to JBLM, and he led police to the body. He also implicated another suspect, a woman who was in a relationship with Bradley. She has been arrested. Both are in the Pierce County Jail awaiting formal charges. Ahead of the busy summer season, Washington State Ferries is clarifying where pets are allowed on its vessels. Here's Stella Sun with Como News.
16: Pets are allowed on vehicle decks, in outdoor passenger areas, and in marked areas inside the cabin on the opposite end of the galley.
17: I'm really happy about it. Makes it easier for us, and we can bring him up, and he likes it.
18: It's nicer, a little more freedom. We both have severe separation anxiety, so it's nice just to be able to enjoy it and get some fresh air during the ride.
0: Service animals are also permitted in all areas. A tax break on data centers here in Washington that they've enjoyed for the past 4 years has been extinguished under a new law that took effect yesterday. About 100 data centers will no longer be exempt from paying sales taxes on equipment repairs and refurbishment. Data centers were included in that tax break in 2022 to foster job growth. Lawmakers say ever since it's become clear that data centers do not create very many jobs. The Seattle area, a satellite engineering hub, California-based K2 Space appears seriously interested in developing some sort of headquarters here for its 300 employees currently working remotely. GeekWire reports they're looking specifically at Bellevue, although nothing has been officially announced. The Pacific Northwest operation would support the company's drive to build large, high-powered satellites for government and commercial customers. New health care options for residents of one eastern Washington city will soon be available all in one place.
19: According to our state's Office of the Insurance Commissioner, there are around 430,000 people here in Washington who do not have health insurance. Senator Maria Cantwell joined community leaders this week in Spokane for the groundbreaking of a new integrated health care clinic to provide resources for low-income people who need medical and mental health help.
20: I believe this clinic represents the future of behavioral health, bringing together primary care, substance abuse treatment, and social services under one roof.
19: Cantwell secured a $2 million grant for the project that, along with state help, will pay for about a third of the $9 million cost. Frontier Behavioral Health and Chaz Health are working together to operate the clinic. It's expected to open in late 2027. Marina Rockinger, Northwest News Radio.
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0: President is out and about as the country is about to turn 250 years old. And does he have plans to make it out to Seattle to watch Team USA in the World Cup on Monday? ABC News White House correspondent Karen Travers joined us earlier. Let's start, Karen, with what he was up to in North Dakota yesterday.
21: President was out in North Dakota for the opening of the Teddy Roosevelt Presidential Library. It is quite a location. He took a plane, a helicopter, even a short train ride to travel to Medora, North Carolina, or North Dakota. This is a $450 million project that's been years in the making near the national park bearing Teddy Roosevelt's name. The 26th president, of course, from New York. It's one of the reasons why President Trump feels this connection to Teddy Roosevelt. But he spent a lot of time in the Dakota Territory after the death of his mother and his wife. It was actually on the same day. And this was years before he became president. So the presidential library for Roosevelt is built out there on this very wide expanse of land. The president yesterday toured the library and delivered a very long speech at an outdoor amphitheater where he spoke about the incredible legacy of Teddy Roosevelt and, you know, what he sees as his amazing like the pride that he has in Teddy Roosevelt because of the pride that Teddy Roosevelt had in this country. Obviously, this is timed to the 250th birthday. The library is opening because of that. And they were very excited to have the president come out and participate in this as one of his America 250 events over these coming days.
0: ABC News White House correspondent Karen Travers, and you just teed that up very nicely. What else is on his agenda as we get into Friday and Saturday?
21: So today we are not expecting to see him here at the White House. We'll see if that changes. Tomorrow, the president's heading to Mount Rushmore in South Dakota for fireworks and remarks there. Saturday, of course, the president will be doing a big speech. Last night, he teed it up as a very long speech. He said it's going to be 107 degrees in Washington on Saturday, but he's going to give a very long speech just to show he can do it. And then there will be a massive fireworks display in Washington, D.C., almost twice as long as the normal one. I think we're anticipating 45 minutes of fireworks. It's also going to be quite late for the normal fireworks. Usually it's around 9:20, 9:30. This one's not expected to be until about 10:30 or 11 o'clock, but it's quite an event. The president will be attending that on the National Mall. And then the president next week, though, heads to the NATO summit in Turkey. So he's got a lot to pack in for America 250 before doing the diplomacy summit thing next week overseas.
0: Karen, I would be remiss if I didn't ask you, but with Team USA's big win last night in soccer, there have been all kinds of rumors that would the president actually make a trip out to Seattle to see the team on Monday? Have you heard anything through your channels?
21: I don't think it's going to happen because he'll be traveling to Turkey that night to be in Ankara for the NATO summit starting on Tuesday, unless there is some major surprise planned, but that is not expected given what he is supposed to be doing on Tuesday. I will be in Turkey, so I will be up very late because we were looking at it. That game starts at 3 a.m. for us. But our team, we were already chatting about it. And we said, well, we'll be up. We got to do it. It's 8 p.m. Eastern time, but we got
0: to
21: do it.
0: Oh, I can't wait to talk to you after that game, if you have to be up that early. That's ABC White House correspondent Karen Travers. She joined us a little bit earlier this morning here on Northwest News Radio.
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1: This is a Bloomberg Money Minute. Blowout sales last quarter at Tesla. With gas prices shooting higher over the last few months, the EV maker delivered more than 480,000 vehicles in the second quarter. That's 25% more than the same period a year ago. Sales picked up sharply in Europe and in China. Shares, though, are lower. U.S. hiring slowing sharply in June, just 57,000 new jobs added, even though the unemployment rate declined one notch, just 4.2%. That's because fewer people were looking for work. But on Wall Street, that's got investors believing this is no time for the Federal Reserve to raise interest rates. They're betting that they'll remain unchanged at the Fed's next meeting later this month, and that's why the Dow is higher, up about 0.7%. The Nasdaq, though, with weakness in chipmaker shares again, down 0.2%. The S&P is flat. And imports of soccer balls into the U.S. in the first 4 months of this year ahead of the FIFA World Cup tournament hit a record high, $40 million worth, according to USA Today. Tom Busby, Bloomberg Radio.
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0: Back to the traffic center, here's Libby.
4: We still have a left lane block, Brian, eastbound side of I-90. It's that ramp coming past 4th Avenue. So out of downtown, you're all jammed. We had the roadway stopped there. You're still pretty heavy coming north on 4th and that eastbound side of Edgar Martinez. But at least one lane getting, two lanes actually getting by now. And I don't see any of the vehicles involved in the crash there anymore. So hopefully we'll get this far left lane reopened. But that's a slower spot. You may have some sluggishness northbound State Route 509 coming up toward Cloverdale. There's been a stalled vehicle in the left center lane. It's got a cruiser behind it. Some minor
3: minor delays through there. Still about 20 minutes for the 11 miles on I-5 coming north between 405 and I-90. That's maybe the heaviest stretch of roadway just passing the West Seattle Bridge. West Seattle Bridge was taking on additional volume with folks trying to avoid that eastbound side of I-90 ramp, so that still could be a little heavier. In the Mount Baker area, we've still got that power outage from earlier this morning. Upwards of 650 customers without power, so that's going to affect some traffic lights. And we may not have any restoration until about 5 o'clock this afternoon. In the Northwest News Radio Traffic Center, I'm Libby Kay.
0: Pitch over to the Weather Center. Here's George Waldenberger.
5: All right, almost to July 4th and almost out of this cloudy and cool weather pattern, but it lingers today with a few isolated showers. Be ready for that this afternoon, okay? 64 degrees. Tomorrow, the clouds break up a little better in the afternoon, and we're up to 73. We get warmer, partly cloudy, so more sunshine on July 4th, and 73 will be a really nice day. 75 on Sunday, more sunshine, and we're back to 80 on Monday. In the Como Weather Center, I'm meteorologist George Waldenberger, Como 4 News.
0: 58 degrees in Everett right now, 57 in Tacoma, 58 in Bellevue, and 58 degrees in downtown Seattle. Zach Wildfang joined us from the sports desk this morning. A busy night for Seattle sports fans.
6: Yeah, we kind of had a couple days off from the storm. We had last night off from the Mariners, but we're getting them both tonight. The M's are going to go for the 3-game sweep against the Angels at T-Mobile Park. Another 6:40 game. Bryce Miller on the mound for the M's, who are back above 500 at 44-43 on the season. And just inches, millimeters away from taking the top spot in the AL West. I'll use the metric system since we're still in World Cup mode. In the WNBA, the Storm are in Phoenix to face the Mercury tonight. They're coming off a 2-win hot streak here at Climate Pledge Arena, hoping to take the momentum on the road and start to turn around that season that is now 5-15. The Huskies have landed a legacy commitment with offensive lineman Ty Kennedy announcing he'll play for UW following in the footsteps of his father, Husky Hall of Famer Lincoln Kennedy. But let's get to the big news of the day. Country roads, take me home to the place I belong. That song, the new anthem of the United States men's national team, who won the round of 32 match last night against Bosnia and Herzegovina 2-0, and are moving on to play here in Seattle Monday night against Belgium. Flaren Bulligan netted a goal just before the half, and then picked up a red card early on in the second. Very controversial move, hoping that maybe gets a look at before he has to sit out this next game on Monday. Malik Tillman doubled America's lead with a free kick in the 82nd minute. We got a couple matches today, though. Spain and Austria, Portugal and Croatia, and Switzerland meeting Algeria up in Vancouver. From the sports desk, I'm Zach Wildfang.
0: A mixed report when it comes to local property values. We'll share it with you when the Northwest Morning News continues.
22: It was supposed to fix a broken system.
23: Leaders pursuing corrective action after an audit found several million dollars in public funds missing from the King County Regional Homelessness Authority.
22: Now, the agency itself is fighting for survival.
24: The report says the agency burned through cash, went deep into the red, and could not reconcile millions of dollars in receivables.
22: Who is accountable? And what happens to people living on the streets?
25: Cats get 9 lives. This organization has had 10. It's time for it to go.
22: Whatever happens next happens here. 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
0: Great to have you with us on this Thursday morning. Thanks for joining us on Northwest News Radio on the second day of July. Denise is off. I'm Brian Calvert. The latest property values for South Sound County have been announced with mixed results. According to the Pierce County Assessor, residential property values are down 1% overall this year, while commercial property values are actually up 3%. Carbonado, Fircrest, and Steilacoom saw the largest percent increase in residential property values. Ruston, DuPont, and Fife saw the largest percent decrease in home values. It appears Seattle-based media company Getty Images will not be merging with its top competitor Shutterstock. In a filing with the SEC by Getty this week, it says the company won't accept UK regulators' demands that Shutterstock sell off its editorial wing. The U.S. government signed off on the more than $3.5 billion deal back in February, and it doesn't need UK approval to close, but that would keep the new company out of the world's sixth largest economy. The president made his first official trip on the new Air Force One yesterday, a day trip to North Dakota.
7: The inaugural flight, the little test drive for the new Air Force One aircraft, that gift from the Qataris last year. He unveiled that new Boeing 747-8 last week at Joint Base Andrews. It has that red, white, blue, and gold design. Different from the old baby blue and white, the president has called it flying in luxury.
0: News Nation's Kelly Meyer says the Qatari plane's transfer to the U.S. marked an unprecedented $400 million donation from a foreign country. The Pentagon spent nearly that much more to upgrade the plane to the security and technical standards necessary to actually become Air Force One. The end of the federal EV tax credit may have slowed sales for a while, but the skyrocketing price of gas in the past few months has apparently reversed the trend. Tesla says its second quarter sales rose by 25%. And Rivian is raising its full-year sales outlook. It topped its second-quarter sales estimates, now says it expects to deliver 70,000 vehicles this year. A federal judge will block the U.S. Post Service from carrying out the president's order to restrict mail-in ballots. Earlier this year, the president signed the order restricting the mail-in ballots ahead of the midterm elections. Democratic-led states sued. A judge in Boston has ruled the Postal Service could not carry out the order in the states that sued. Then yesterday, a federal judge in Washington, D.C. ruled that the order could not be carried out in any state. Wildfires are raging in the south of France after weeks of dry weather and record temperatures. The biggest fire has covered more than 2,200 acres. High temperatures and drought are expected to continue with no rain in the forecast.
29: It's time to find out what's on the screen. I'm Zach Wildfang. Variety reports Josh Gad has joined the cast of Warner Brothers' upcoming Oceans prequel, starring alongside Margot Robbie and Bradley Cooper. Cooper is directing, co-writing, producing, and starring in the film, which is set in 1962 and centers on the parents of master thief Danny Ocean during a heist at the Monaco Grand Prix. Amazon MGM Studios' blockbuster Project Hail Mary will begin streaming on Prime Video tomorrow. Starring Ryan Gosling, the film became one of the year's biggest box office successes, earning more than $680 million worldwide. CBS has unveiled the first look inside the Big Brother Season 28 house. This season features a time trip theme with rooms inspired by different eras of history and the future. Big Brother returns July 9th. That's what's on the screen on Northwest News Radio.
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0: Libby, how are we doing on our Thursday morning commute?
3: We have been still very light, Brian, but we got a new delay spot with a crash southbound side of I-5. You're going to jam up as you're coming south of State Route 520. I believe it's right before Union Street where I see these fire trucks in the right lane, maybe even two right lanes blocked. That's a sluggish spot. I just checked the travel time from Shoreline down to Seattle. That's about 21 minutes. So you got maybe 5 minutes extra delay building here. Northbound side of I-5 from that northern end of Bowen Field to I-90, it'll be a little heavier. It's about 20 minutes, though, still for the 10 miles between 405 and I-90. Now, we have a crash in Seattle. It's the eastbound side of I-90 at the 4th Avenue ramp. And it looks as though the left lane is still blocked. So you're still a little sluggish downtown. There's a stalled vehicle northbound side of State Route 509 coming up toward Cloverdale. It's got the left center lane blocked. Got a cruiser with it behind you here. We've also got this power outage in the South Seattle area. 650 almost customers without power. Apparently there was a tree down here. This is along Walker Street, 31st Avenue area. Reports that we might not get this restored until about 5 o'clock tonight. So a lot of dark traffic lights. Street four-way stops, please. In the Northwest News Radio Traffic Center, I'm Libby Kay.
0: Let's take a look at your holiday weekend forecast for the National Weather Service. And let's start with today, where we have to bring a chance of showers into the forecast. Probably early to mid-afternoon today. Highs in the upper 60s. By tonight, just mostly cloudy skies. Should be dry for the most part. Lows in the mid-50s. And tomorrow begins a string of sunny days around here. Highs in the low 70s Friday, Saturday, Sunday. And by the time we get to Monday, how about the mid-70s for that final Seattle World Cup match featuring Team USA? Right now in Bremerton, 57 cloudy degrees, 58 in Everett, 57 in Olympia, 58 in Tacoma, 56 in Kent, and 58 in downtown Seattle. Another hour of the Northwest Morning News starts in just moments with this morning's top local stories. Stay with us.
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1: From ABC News, I'm Michelle Franzen. A dangerous heat dome locked over much of the country. In Washington, D.C., Asa Watson says just being out for a short time was a challenge.
4: Ridiculous. When I got in the car, it felt like I almost burned myself. Like, it was bad.
1: More than 180 million Americans facing heat alerts heading into the 4th of July holiday weekend. ABC's Rhiannon Alley is at New York's Rockaway Beach.
5: That scorching heat dome smothering 30 states is expected to hit its peak today, straining the nation's power grid.
6: I'm just not going to leave my apartment.
17: It's getting hotter and hotter.
5: Several major cities declaring emergencies as temperatures soar into the 100s.
1: The holiday getaway here also, and travelers, whether driving or flying, could be impacted by the extreme heat. AAA says more than 72 million Americans will travel this holiday period. Today will be the busiest at airports. Russia launched a major attack across Ukraine's capital. Reports that at least 21 people were killed in Kyiv in the drone strikes. ABC's Marcus Moore has details.
18: Ukrainian officials said that there were 20 different strike sites across the city. So this was clearly a significant and prolonged attack. Families moved underground for safety. As we've seen before, people took shelter in the city's subway stations.
1: A nine-story apartment building partially collapsed, and rescue crews are looking for survivors. It's getting a little tougher for Americans to find a job. ABC's Jim Ryan has the numbers.
19: After a month that saw non-farm payroll employment increase by 172,000, the figure from June fell to 57,000 new positions, many of them in professional services and health care. Still, the unemployment rate, according to the Bureau of Labor Statistics, fell slightly to 4.2% last month.
1: The two daredevils who scaled the Empire State Building yesterday, appearing before a Manhattan judge, Angelina Nicolau and Ivan Kuznetsov, were put on supervised release until their August court date for carrying out the stunt. You're listening to ABC News.
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1: A new push from Washington to ban an illicit substance sold at deli counters, convenience stores, and vape shops across the country. ABC's Andrea Fujii has more.
23: It's called 7-OH, a stimulant that can boost energy. Products can be in pill form, tea, or treats like ice cream and fruit-flavored gummies. The DEA now wants to classify it as a Schedule 1 drug, the same as heroin and LSD. 7-OH is a psychoactive substance with opioid-like effects, derived from the naturally occurring kratom plant.
1: 7-OH overdose can look very similar to an opioid overdose. CDC officials urging Americans to take precautions to reduce the risk of mosquito bites. They say the West Nile virus is spreading faster and earlier than usual. Officials are seeing the highest number of cases at this point in the season since 2004. A big change is coming in the video game world from Sony.
30: For more than 30 years, video gamers with PlayStations have been carefully taking care of those game discs, but soon there won't be any discs at all. Sony now says come January of 2028, it won't be releasing any more games on physical discs. Video game giant Rockstar beating Sony to the punch, announcing the highly anticipated Grand Theft Auto 6 will only be sold as a download. Dave Packer, ABC News.
1: Many users say they like collecting copies of their games and are not happy with the changes. Michelle Franzen, ABC News.
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0: Police arrested an alleged copper wire thief responsible for darkness on half of the West Seattle Bridge. And one more time for the World Cup fever in Seattle. And the game couldn't be any bigger. Team USA plays here again on Monday. Full details straight ahead, but first it's 9:04.
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7: Thank you, Brian. Southbound side of I-5, we do have a crash as you're coming down toward Union Street with the right lane block. You got some delays as you're coming down from State Route 520. Travel time from Shoreline to Seattle is about 23 minutes. It's a good 10 minutes longer by taking Aurora. So unfortunately, you're sitting through some of these southbound I-5 delays. Northbound side, you are a little heavier too as you're coming up towards the West Seattle Bridge and I-90. Haven't seen delayed travel times for Lake Bridge travelers just yet, but I imagine State Route 520, you're going to be impacted more so as you're coming west over toward I-5 with this crash. We do still have some activity from an earlier crash on the eastbound I-90 ramp from 4th Avenue. The left lane remains blocked here at that stall. Northbound side, State Route 509 by Cloverdale cleared from the left center lane, so you're better here. And in Parkland, we have an accident, though, blocking up 112th Street both directions between D and A Streets. That's just south of State Route 512. You can go south to 121st Street East and get around here. In the Northwest News Radio Traffic Center, I'm Libby Kay.
0: Cloudy skies today. Chance of rain in early to mid-afternoon today. Highs mid to upper 60s. Clouds tonight and tomorrow should be a pretty nice day around here. Lots of sunshine, low 70s for a high. Right now, it's 58 degrees in Everett, Tacoma, downtown Bellevue, and downtown Seattle.
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0: Oh, good morning to you. Happy Thursday on the second day of July. Denise is off today. Police have arrested an alleged copper wire thief responsible for the darkness on half of the West Seattle Bridge. That is causing some issues there at nighttime with half those lights out. No estimate as to when those lights will be repaired. We're also monitoring a large power outage on Beacon Hill and the Mount Baker neighborhood. At one point, 4,800 customers were without electricity. As of right now, number of customers without power down to about 650. We're told that could be restored by 5 this afternoon. Well, the best case scenario will cap Seattle's World Cup experience on Monday. That's the final game as Team USA will take on Belgium in the round of 16 match.
8: One of the best soccer atmospheres that we've ever seen in this country, and exactly what the men's team needs to advance to the quarterfinal.
0: That man was watching the match on the Seattle waterfront last night. This woman was just fine enjoying the waterfront viewing party.
9: I just love everyone coming together. Nothing political, just fun. Everyone just loving on everyone.
0: The American team's win over Bosnia and Herzegovina puts the Stars and Stripes into the Seattle match along with a fired-up Belgian team. That team came back from a 2-0 deficit to beat Senegal yesterday here in Seattle. The round of 16 match kicks off Monday at 5. That means street closures around the stadium start between 12 and 1 p.m. on Monday. Several top state lawmakers are getting a pay raise. Here's Northwest News Radio's Eric Heintz.
10: July 1st brought pay raises for top state officials thanks to the Independent Salary Commission that's been around since 1987. Governor Bob Ferguson and State Attorney General Nick Brown are both getting a 7% pay bump for the second consecutive year. The governor's salary now stands at just a little more than $234,000 a year. State lawmakers will now make a little more than $72,000. Lieutenant Governor Danny Heck says that number is actually too low and is not fair compensation considering the demands of the job. Most lawmakers approach their positions as a full-time responsibility despite it being technically part-time. Eric Heintz, Northwest News Radio.
0: The time is 9:08 at Northwest News Radio. 21 people are behind bars following a child exploitation operation in Snohomish County. Operation Guardian was led by the Washington State Patrol's Missing and Exploited Children's Task Force, along with several other local and federal agencies. The suspects' ages range from 22 to 65 years. Now the Snohomish County Prosecuting Attorney's Office will review each of those cases. A pregnant woman who was attacked by two dogs last week is recovering from her injuries, as well as dealing with the sudden birth of her son in the hours after the attack. It happened to Renee Wilson in the parking lot of her Tacoma apartment.
24: I just was screaming for help, but there was like nobody around. And I just remember thinking like, oh man, I'm probably going to die.
0: She was trying to install a child's car seat in her car at the time. Wilson tells Como News she's angry the attack denied her the experience of giving birth on her schedule. Doctors had to induce labor as they also treated Wilson for several dog bites. Her son Armani was born without complications and is doing well. The dog's owner may be liable for fines topping $2,000, and Wilson says she does plan on filing a lawsuit. A little bit more about that top story we talked about just a few moments ago. A Seattle man been arrested for impersonating a Seattle City light worker trying to steal copper wire from the West Seattle Bridge. And West Seattle residents tell Como News they're happy to know the cause of the safety issue on the bridge may be resolved.
11: It's affected driving patterns. It's affected visibility.
12: When the lights go out, it is, you know, it's not fun to drive in the dark.
0: Yeah, all the street lights, that is, on the eastern half of the West Seattle Bridge have been dark now for at least a couple of weeks. Seattle police say the 47-year-old man was spotted on the West Seattle Bridge last weekend, rolling up what appeared to be wire. The Seattle police reports that when the officer asked what he was doing, he said he was an employee repairing those lights. Police fund heavy-hitting wire cutters with and other tools, as well as they found the wire cutters and other tools, as well as meth and illegal throwing knife. Now, this caused a lot of damage, about $100,000 worth, and we have no estimate as to when State Department of Transportation crews will be able to make the repairs and get those lights on the West Seattle Bridge back on.
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0: If you were with us yesterday at this time, you were likely as stunned as Denise and I were hearing about the man and woman who had scaled to the highest point of the antenna atop the Empire State Building. This is ABC's Aaron Katursky as this was unfolding.
14: I'm not sure how they're going to get them down. They are certainly going to be arrested once they are down and taken into custody. But the message of love or whatever the banner says is clearly meant to draw cameras. These two people have certainly drawn plenty of attention with a stunt like this.
0: It's now the morning after, and we know a lot more. ABC's Peter Haralambos joined us earlier this morning. Peter, we now know who this couple is and exactly what they were doing up there.
15: It was a romantic gesture at best, a proposal in the sky of New York City. And after their death-defying stunt to the very top of the Empire State Building, 33-year-old Angelina Nicolau and 32-year-old Ivan Kuznetsov spent their first night together as a newly engaged couple in separate holding cells downtown, awaiting their court appearance on charges including burglary, reckless endangerment, criminal mischief, and disorderly conduct. Now, that being said, their stunt briefly captivated the city, adding to all these spectacles we've had this week, including the Taylor Swift wedding, the World Cup, and America 250 celebrations.
0: Well, and you would think security procedures as they are, everybody's wondering this morning, how in the world did they have access to that antenna on such a public space?
15: Yeah, law enforcement is still trying to figure that out as well. Security, after similar attempts, was supposed to have actually been hardened at the Empire State Building. Officials believe these two might have observed building employees and used a worker entrance to get inside. At least one eyewitness told reporters that she saw them go through a maintenance hatch on the 102nd floor. Still a serious concern at this point that they were able to make it all the way up there, even if their entire stunt was, you know, a kind-hearted, romantic gesture. It suggests that security could be vulnerable to malicious actors.
0: ABC's Peter Haralambos with us. Peter, a lot of bleeding hearts say, oh, this is just a sweet story of a nice proposal that, you know, kind of captivated a lot of people, as you mentioned. But as we look at this couple now in jail, normally trespassing is a citation, something like that. The response that this called out, is there any idea what kind of charges or how much trouble this couple's actually in?
15: Yeah, for now, on the charges they've been locked up on, they're pretty severe, specifically that burglary charge, the reckless endangerment. Those carry serious punishments. That being said, we'll have to see. The prosecutors at this point are still writing up a complaint and reviewing the charges. And if you look back across historical examples, there is some precedent here, at least. For example, in the 70s, Philippe Petit famously walked a tightrope across the Twin Towers. He, of course, only had to do community service, performing a show for children in Central Park.
0: ABC's Peter Haralambos.
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16: This is the Bloomberg Money Minute. OpenAI, the maker of ChatGPT, has begun preliminary talks about giving the U.S. government a 5% stake in the company, according to the Financial Times. CEO Sam Altman has floated the idea of Uncle Sam taking similarly sized stakes in other AI companies, including Anthropic, Google, and Meta Platforms. U.S. hiring slowing sharply in June, just 57,000 jobs added, and the numbers for April and May were revised sharply lower. That's raising bets that the Fed will not have to raise interest rates later this month. And with that, the Dow is up 0.7% right now. But the tech-heavy NASDAQ is down about 0.2% because of weakness in the chip maker sector. The S&P is flat. Shares of the EV maker Rivian up about 10%. It raised its full-year outlook as it begins deliveries of its make-or-break lower-cost R2 SUV. And if you love the sandwiches, you may love the stock. The Jersey Mike's subchain filing paperwork to begin selling stock to the public later this year. Tom Busby, Bloomberg Radio.
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0: 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Here's Libby.
7: Thank you, Brian. That crash on I-5 southbound as you're coming down toward Pike Street is now just to the right shoulder. We had fire crews here in the right lane. You are a little delayed as you're coming south of State Route 520. State Route 520 does have maybe a couple-minute delayed travel time from Bellevue to Seattle, 15 tops. But as I'm looking at these cameras, I don't see major jam-ups as you're coming closer toward the I-5 interchange. You do still have this crash on the eastbound I-90 ramp from 4th Avenue. So you're coming out from downtown. You may still see some delay. You're getting by here in those two right lanes. We had the roadway stopped for a while, but it just seems like those delays have eased somewhat. You may be additionally tied up on the West Seattle Bridge coming east toward I-5 with additional volume. I have reports of possible stalled vehicle here. If you know differently and you want to share, you can. 206-421-1000. Stay around 509. Coming up toward the First Avenue South Bridge. Better that earlier stall cleared out. Parkland's been dealing with an accident on 112th Street. East and westbound block. This is just south of State Route 512 between D and A Street. So you can try 121st Street east to get around. In the Northwest News Radio Traffic Center, I'm Libby Kay.
0: 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Waldenberger joins us from the Como Weather Center.
4: 64 and cloudy today. Be ready for a light isolated shower on the roadways through this afternoon. Don't forget, Friday, Saturday, July 4th, 73. The sun comes back out. A great

0: 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Your next chance to qualify coming up at 11:15 this morning. Don't rush, Zach.
1: Well, now all I want to hear is the Tom Sawyer drum solo.
0: Wow, you're pretty hip to the skip with your music over there. back to the sports world. Zach Wildfang is here. Seattle is going to become the American epicenter of soccer on Monday.
1: That's right. I feel like when the U.S. and Australia played, it was a big deal, but it felt like the U.S. was just passing through. Now it all comes down to this on Monday. Many creative ways to hear John Denver. Wonderful. Well, the U.S. is moving on to the next round of the World Cup. They'll take Belgium in the round of 16 here in Seattle on Monday night, 5 o'clock. Quite a game last night. Fuller and Bulligan netted a goal just before the half, but picked up a red card early in the second. That's going to cause some problems here going into Monday. He now, unless anything changes, has to sit out on Monday. He already had to sit out most of last night's games. We were down to 10 men. Still pulled it off, though. The big concern is here is he's the top goal scorer for the U.S. Has made 3 of the team's 11 goals in the tournament. So hopefully we can still find a way to pull through and beat Belgium here in Seattle on Monday. I just need $2,000 to buy myself a ticket.
0: Is that all they're going for?
1: If you want to go in the nosebleeds.
0: Oh, okay. I'll be out on the outer skirts of the stadium singing with all the riffraff.
1: As will I. Covering it live here on Northwest News Radio from the Sports Desk, I'm Zach Wildfang.
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0: Thanks for joining us on this Thursday morning. Denise is off. I'm Brian Calvert. Some Seattle residents clashing with activists over a plan to eliminate State Environmental Policy Act appeals. A full explanation from Joel Moreno of Como News.
10: As Seattle tries to balance new housing alongside environmental protections, projects sometimes get stalled by land use challenges. City Councilmember Eddie Lynn wants to eliminate the public's ability to file SEPA appeals with the hearing examiner, saying this strategy delays housing and climate solutions when it comes to major land use legislation.
11: But at some point, we need to move on from the studies and get to the hard decisions and the engagement about how we're going to plan for the future.
10: a public hearing on

0: Biden's legislation brought out a range of opinions, especially for those who see SEPA appeals as a critical check on government power.
1: Moving citizens' rights to appeal environmental impact statements through SEPA is therefore disenfranchisement.
0: Under Lynn's proposal, appeals would have to be filed in Superior Court or with the Growth Management Hearings Board, which requires lawyers and money.
2: The bill will make it expensive and virtually impossible for the average Seattle resident to appeal an inadequate EIS.
0: Supporters say the current system is broken, and environmental appeals that are eventually dismissed add long delays that pushes affordable housing even more out of reach.
3: Housing delayed is housing denied.
4: There's a housing in Fort Lawton that is proposed way back in 2008. That has been in litigation for 2 decades.
0: The proposed ordinance comes as Seattle prepares another major rewrite of its comprehensive plan. The question for many is whether this bill clears the way for more housing or closes the door on the public.
4: We need to do the studies. Nothing about the proposed bill will change that. But these appeals can really slow down our progress.
5: Joel says so far no votes have been taken. Well, many Americans are celebrating the country's 250th birthday by trying to block out the noise of national division. Instead, in one way or another, they're turning into America the Beautiful, or tuning in, that is. The world's long-running image of Americans as a confident, boastful people did not square easily with what many people across the U.S. told the AP in interviews this week. Many spoke with tempered enthusiasm, if not trepidation, about the future of the country they love. But love it they do. And celebrate it this weekend, they will. It's 9:24.
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5: We're celebrating the fact that there's not a whole lot of cars on the freeway this morning, Libby.
7: Yeah, we're used to Friday light, Brian, not Thursday light. And I'm thinking the Thursday light's almost lighter than Friday lights. We have been wide open. I do have reports of maybe an issue here as you're coming up toward Rose Street on northbound I-5 in the right lane. I'm certainly looking. I don't see a big issue through here. There may be a stall on the off-ramp to northbound I-5 from the eastbound side of the West Seattle Bridge with that partially blocked. We did have an accident on eastbound I-90's ramp from 4th Street getting out of downtown. That just got cleared out. And I know folks were using the West Seattle Bridge trying to avoid some of these tie-ups. So this may be related. I haven't been able to officially confirm that stall. If you can hear or anything anywhere you want to, you can reach out to us always. 206-421-1000. The southbound I-5 crash by Pike Street is still tier to the right shoulder. You're a little slower there, but it's not impacting travelers on State Route 520. As you're coming west in towards Seattle, you're good. East side travelers, great too. Easing off very well. Northbound I-405 up through Renton. We're good right now on our ferries. Of course, we're expecting the heaviest ferry ridership today, tomorrow for westbound sailings onto islands. In the Northwest News Radio Traffic Center, I'm Libby Kay.
5: Cloudy, we do have a chance of rain in that forecast early to mid-afternoon, highs mid-60s. Mostly cloudy tonight, lows in the mid-50s, and tomorrow a beautiful day, partly to mostly sunny, low 70s. We'll keep it in the low 70s for the balance of the holiday weekend. In entertainment news this morning, Kelsey Ballerini and Marshmello sharing a summer collaboration, that is. The two have teamed up on the new single, Another Drink. The song marks the producer's first collaboration with Ballerini. Another Drink is available on streaming platforms now. The Motown Museum in Detroit undergoing a $75 million expansion that's slated to open next year. The project will include a new theater, recording studio, and other features. The project highlights the importance of preserving Motown's legacy and promoting Detroit's musical heritage. Martial arts icon Bruce Lee, who was born in San Francisco, will become the first Chinese-American in California history with an annual namesake day. Governor Gavin Newsom signed a law this week officially designating May 17th as Bruce Lee Day. Lee's daughter Shannon says the honor is a testament to her father's enduring legacy as a bridge between cultures. Our top stories coming up as the Northwest Morning News continues.
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6: ABC News, I'm Michelle Franzen. The holiday getaway is on for America's 250th birthday. ABC's Matt Rivers is at Newark Liberty International.
15: LA saying that more than 72 million Americans will be traveling at some point over this holiday period. And if you are flying, today will be the busiest day for that. The FAA saying that they'll be handling more than 52,000 flights today. That is thousands more than it handles on a typical day. And TSA is expected to screen more than 3 million passengers today.
6: Extreme heat, though, could impact travel. Dangerous triple-digit temperatures along with the heat index gripping the nation's midsection and East Coast. Fewer jobs were added last month. According to the Labor Department, there were 57,000 jobs created in June, about half of what analysts projected. April and May figures were also revised lower. In Venezuela, renewed hope after a security guard was rescued alive from a collapsed shopping mall 8 days after back-to-back earthquakes struck. This is ABC News.
16: When you need to know, Northwest News Radio. Here's Brian Calvert and Denise Whitaker with a quick review of our top stories.
5: Seattle City Light says about 650 customers still without power in the Beacon Hill area. The outage started around 5:30. Almost 5,000 customers in the dark early today. Don't think that everybody will be restored until about 5 this afternoon. Watch out for dark traffic signals in the Beacon Hill and Mount Baker neighborhoods. If you're weary of all the World Cup hype, yeah, well, plug your ears. We've got one more day to go. Matter of fact, the next 4 days leading up to that one big day. Seattle's World Cup experience will end Monday with the best possible outcome, a round of 16 match involving Team USA. They'll take on Belgium, which came back from a 2-0 deficit yesterday to beat Senegal. Kickoff 5 o'clock. Streets around the stadium will close around noon on Monday. And the governor, attorney general, and all state lawmakers are getting raises. The Independent Salary Commission has decided on 7% bumps. That moves the governor's salary to just over $234,000 a year. And a Tacoma woman says she's angry that being attacked by two dogs last week denied her the experience of giving birth on her timetable. Doctors had to induce labor for the woman, who was 9 months pregnant. She delivered a healthy baby boy and is about to go home after being treated for several dog bites. She says she's going to file a lawsuit. It is 9:32 at Northwest News Radio. Now, stories you haven't heard yet this hour. Evacuation orders have been downgraded at wildfires in central Washington. And as Northwest News Radio's Eric Heinz reports, crews are so confident they have closed an emergency shelter.
17: Evacuate because of the fast-burning Henderson Fire. Several properties were under Level 3 get-out orders until last night. That's been downgraded to level one, which means people can return to their homes and just be ready to go if conditions get worse. And the Lake Chelan Community Center, which had been housing those evacuated, is now closed. The Henderson Fire is now mostly contained. At last estimate, it was said to have claimed 350 acres. If you are planning on spending time in Lake Chelan for the holiday, local emergency managers advise people to keep their distance. Eric Heinz, Northwest News Radio.
5: Northwest News Radio's Aaron Wright continues our team coverage with how local first responders are taking a closer look at a new Trump administration policy about fighting wildfire.
18: Three federal firefighters are dead after being trapped by a fast-moving wildfire in Colorado near the Utah border. Five firefighters deployed emergency shelters as flames overran their position Saturday. Two survivors hospitalized with burns. One victim worked for the newly formed U.S. Wildland Fire Service, created this year by the Interior Department without congressional approval. The Seattle Times reports this tragedy is spotlighting the administration's revived full suppression policy, requiring fire crews to extinguish new blazes as quickly as possible. Critics, including former federal officials, argue the approach echoes a discredited 1935 strategy that led to today's overgrown, fuel-heavy forests. The agencies involved previously extinguished 98% of fires they handled. Some experts say the new policy prioritizes speed over long-term forest health and firefighter safety. Aaron Wright, Northwest News Radio.
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5: It's back to the traffic desk this morning. Here's Libby.
19: Thanks, Brian. Not for nothing, but looks like we've got some brighter conditions for east side travelers. Bellevue up through Kirkland on I-405. I'm looking at state route 520. If you're coming east in toward Hunts Point, you may need your sunglasses. There's not that many of us on the roadway, but that's a condition note. Northbound side of 405 is busy enough as you're coming up through Renton, that 12 miles from Renton to Bellevue. About 23 minutes. We're really way later. We do have some delay still on I-5 coming north, passing the West Seattle Bridge toward I-90. That's just some volume. There was a southbound I-5 crash toward Pike Street, clearing off to the right shoulder. Looks like those delays are easing off very well. I don't have any delays for westbound State Route 520. Travelers now coming over toward I-5. The eastbound I-90 ramp from 4th Avenue South has been reopened from that earlier crash. I think it had extra traffic on the West Seattle Bridge coming east that has some additional slowdowns toward I-5, but that seems to be picking up pretty well, too. In the Northwest News Radio Traffic Center, I'm Libby Kay.
5: Thanks so much, Libby. 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Right now, you can score 50% off more than 1,000 products, including tech, chairs, custom print, even school supplies. Again, it all ends July 4th at Staples. That was easy. National Weather Service says we're in for another cloudy day around here and a chance of rain. That rain window probably early to mid-afternoon today. Highs in the upper 60s. Should dry out by tonight. Lows in the mid-50s with mostly cloudy skies. And tomorrow begins a string of very nice weather days around here. Low 70s tomorrow. Low 70s on Saturday. Low 70s on Sunday. And mid-70s for that final Seattle World Cup matchup featuring Team USA on Monday. Right now in Bremerton, it's 57 degrees. It's 58 in Everett, Kent, 56, both downtown Bellevue and downtown Seattle. Clouds and 58 degrees. The time is 9:36 at Northwest News Radio. Brian Calvert with you. Denise has the morning off on this Thursday. It is a sad ending to a story we first mentioned earlier this week. Police have found the body of a missing man in Port Angeles. The Clallam County Sheriff's Office says 22-year-old Gunnar Peterson was found in the water near the public boat launch at Eda's Hook. The search for Peterson took several days and involved crews from Clallam, Snohomish, and Kitsap counties, as well as the Coast Guard and the Department of Fish and Wildlife. There's no word yet on the cause of Peterson's death. The hunt for a man reported missing about 3 weeks ago in Tacoma has ended with the recovery of his body and the arrests of two people. 28-year-old Kalick Bradley was reported missing on June 12th, and an investigation led to the discovery that someone was using his credit card. Police located that man, a 21-year-old service member from JBLM. Police say he provided information about a homicide in Lakewood and led police to human remains on the JBLM grounds. Police say the man told investigators the woman who was in a relationship with Bradley was also involved. She was arrested. Both are in the Pierce County Jail awaiting to be issued formal homicide charges. A California-based company wants to establish a satellite engineering hub in the Seattle metro area. K2 Space says the Northwest operation will support the company's drive to build large, high-power satellites for government and commercial customers. GeekWire reports since its founding, K2 Space has raised more than $500 million in capital and registered more than $1 billion in contracts. K2 Space currently has more than 300 employees, and several employees are already working in the area remotely. The company is said to be targeting Bellevue for its new office. And some give and take in property values have been announced by the Pierce County Assessor Treasurer. Marty Campbell told the News Tribune that residential property values countywide were down 1% this year. While he adds it's no different in many other parts of the country, J.P. Morgan says an excess of homes built during the pandemic around here may be responsible for the local dip in value. And while residential values are down in Pierce County, commercial property values shot up 3%.
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5: He first started learning about this on Wednesday, four people being charged with child endangerment after 16 kids were removed from a home in Ohio. ABC investigative reporter Sasha Pesnik joined us earlier today. Sasha, we remember hearing from a couple of the investigators already who've had a hard time describing the condition that these kids were found in.
20: Brian, beyond comprehension and deplorableist, how officials are describing the conditions they found inside this home in rural Ohio where 16 children were allegedly kept by their own family members in total squalor. Police went to raid this house as part of what they're describing as the separate but parallel investigation they were working on and discovered kids ranging from toddler age to teenager had been held inside in basically just a 12-foot by 12-foot area, allegedly by their own grandma, grandpa, father, and mother. All four of those adults are now arrested and charged with endangering the children and causing them serious physical harm. Just a grim picture coming into focus of what was inside.
5: Well, and there are so many questions, Sasha. Do we know how long this had been going on? You mentioned an 18-year-old. Had this been happening that child's entire life? Do we know that information yet?
20: That's a great question, and that is one of the key things that, of course, investigators are going to be focusing on now, not only as they work to get these kids the care they need, both emotionally and physically. We know that one of them was in the ICU earlier this week with the physical injuries. But of course, the emotional trauma from something like this is going to last likely far longer than the physical injuries. And we know that this family had been in the area for roughly 4 years and had been bouncing around before that, officials have said. But exactly what happened inside that house, you know, investigators have already pointed to how adept these suspects were at allegedly hiding what they had been doing. So a lot more still to learn about what had been going on inside that house and what had been going on even before they moved in there.
5: ABC's Sasha Pesnik with us this morning. Sasha, are we aware, were police tipped off to what was going on inside the house? Is that why they were able to go in and save the kids?
20: So what we do know is that they were actually there on a completely separate search warrant. They were working a parallel investigation. And what authorities have told us is when they got there, they got more than they bargained for. They found these kids in complete squalor and did not expect one kid to be in conditions of that nature, let alone 16 of them. And just a grim picture, the sheriff said most livestock is kept in better conditions. And you can imagine just incredibly dirty and cramped. And they have said that if it had just been another day longer like that, it's possible we'd be looking at a very different and even deadly scene.
5: ABC News investigative reporter Sasha Pesnik joining us earlier today here on Northwest News Radio.
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1: This is the Bloomberg Money Minute. Just 57,000 jobs added in June, far fewer than expected, and the numbers for April and May were revised sharply lower. Now, the hiring strength was concentrated in private education and health services. But in a surprise, leisure and hospitality showed the biggest losses, despite the U.S. co-hosting the World Cup and all the celebrations around America's 250th birthday. On Wall Street, that disappointing jobs report is raising bets that the Fed won't be hiking interest rates anytime soon. With that, the Dow is higher. It's up 0.2%, but the tech-heavy NASDAQ is getting slammed again. It's down 1% on a loss in chipmaker shares. The S&P 500 down about 0.25%. Oil is lower. It's at $68 a barrel, right around where it was before the war began. Meantime, leading European powers tell Bloomberg that they now accept that tanker ships going through the Strait of Hormuz will likely have to pay fees to Iran and Oman. Tom Busby, Bloomberg Radio.
5: It's 9:43, and just before we get to traffic this morning, it's time for Northwest 250, celebrating local history as America marks its 250th. Here's Felix Bunnell.
21: I-90 drivers know Idaho's 4th of July Pass. It's a patriotic name that predates the modern freeway by more than 100 years. When it became clear there was no water route through the Rockies, the U.S. Army in 1860 set out to build the next best thing, a road from the Missouri River across the mountains to the Columbia. The man in charge was Army Lieutenant John Mullen. He and his crew named the pass when they reached it on July 4, 1861. Certain sections of the Mullen Road were vital local routes for decades, but the river-to-river connection was made obsolete by railroads and highways. From the air-conditioned comfort of a modern car, 4th of July Pass is a great reminder of those long-ago souls who made cross-country travel possible. That's today's Northwest 250. I'm Felix Bunnell.
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5: All right, Libby is giving us the lay of the land as far as our commute's concerned this morning.
7: I'm trying, Brian. We've got this power outage that continues in the Seattle, Mount Baker, Beacon Hill neighborhoods. Upwards of 650 customers without power right now. Earlier this morning, reports of a vehicle fire brought down wires on Walker Street and 31st Avenue South. I have reports now that it's something related to a tree, and we may not get power restored until about 5 o'clock tonight. So we've got a lot of dark traffic lights. We'll have to treat as four-way stops in the meantime. Got a crash in the Greenwood neighborhood on westbound 85th Street near Fremont Avenue. Got a gas leak reported at Madison Park. This is blocking Madison Avenue both directions, only for a block or so between 41st and 43rd, but it's tricky to get out of there this morning. I-5 had a southbound crash by Pike Street. That's been cleared from the right shoulder. Those delays ease pretty well. No southbound problems whatsoever on I-5. Northbound still a little heavier from the West Seattle Bridge area up toward I-90. It looks as though Snohomish has a crash reported now on Broadway southbound and 196th Street southeast. In the Northwest News Radio Traffic Center, I'm Libby Kay.
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22: Good morning. It's going to be another cool and cloudy day. This time, maybe some light isolated showers at brief times in the day. Otherwise, 64 degrees. Now, tomorrow is still mostly cloudy, but I think we get more afternoon sun, and we're back to 73. For July 4th, also 73 and sunnier skies. Great weather for fireworks. And on Sunday, we're 75. Another great day in the Como Weather Center. I'm meteorologist George Waldenberger, Como 4 News.
5: In Bremerton, it's 57 degrees. Everett 61, Olympia and Puyallup at 58, Kent 57, Bellevue 60 degrees downtown right now, and in downtown Seattle it is 58 degrees. Zach Wildfang joins us at the sports desk this morning. It's going to be a busy night for Seattle sports fans.
0: Yeah, basketball or baseball, take your pick. Both about the same time. Mariners are going to go for the three-game sweep of the Angels tonight at T-Mobile Park at 6:40. Bryce Miller on the mound for the M's, who are back at 500, or above 500, rather, 44-43 on the season, just inches from taking the top spot in the AL West. For the WNBA, the Storm are in Phoenix to face the Mercury tonight at 7 o'clock. Seattle's 5-15 on the season, but coming off a two-game win streak here at Climate Pledge Arena. The Huskies have landed a legacy commitment with offensive lineman Ty Kennedy announcing he's going to play for UW, following in the footsteps of his father, Husky Hall of Famer Lincoln Kennedy. The Mesa, Arizona standout chose Washington over several major programs, including Arizona State, Utah, and I'm glad he picked the Huskies over Michigan, which was also in the running. I might still be upset about that national championship, but I would never say so on the airwaves. The United States, the big news moving forward in the next round of the World Cup. Team USA defeated Bosnia and Herzegovina 2-0 in the round of 32 last night in Santa Clara, California. It's the first time the U.S. has moved on from a knockout round since 2002. But in this next round of 16, they're going to be short a guy. Falerin Bolagun, rather, got his goal in the first half yesterday, but then picked up a red card early in the second, a pretty hotly contested red card. So he will have to sit out this next game against Belgium here Monday at 5 o'clock at Seattle Stadium.
5: I'm going to say, with that win yesterday, that's twice this year something we really care about and hold dear has happened on that field in Santa Clara. Right?
0: That's right, and I just want to put this out there. The United States men's national team, undefeated at Lumen Field, have never lost in that stadium.
5: All right, fingers crossed.
0: From the sports desk, I'm Zach Wildfang.
5: 9:48 is the time, and if you're going to be out on the road this holiday weekend and you're visiting this state, be careful. The trucks around you are going to be going just as fast as you are. New state law in effect. We'll explain when the Northwest Morning News continues.
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5: Good to have you with us on this Thursday morning. I'm Brian Calvert. Denise is off this morning. It's the 2nd of July. The long-planned replacement for the interstate bridge over the Columbia River into Oregon has cleared a major milestone. Federal transportation officials have finished the project's environmental review. That clears the way for both Washington and Oregon to issue permits, start looking for a contractor, and to move ahead with construction planning. One of the first items of business is to build the toll booths that will go into operation in 2028, years before the span actually opens to traffic. They're going to try to collect some revenue before you ever get to use that new bridge. If your holiday travels take you to Idaho this weekend, you may notice the big trucks driving a lot faster there than they do around here. That's because there's a new law in Idaho allowing trucks to travel at the same freeway speeds as cars. Now, on some Idaho freeways, if you've been there, you know that's 80 miles per hour. In other states, including Washington, trucks generally are mandated to drive 5 to 10 miles per hour slower than passenger vehicles when the speed limit is over 55. State Ferries expanding where pets can be on the boat, but there's still several places your furry friend is prohibited. Here's Stella Sun with Como News.
4: Ahead of the busy summer travel season, Washington State Ferries is moving forward with an updated pet policy aboard vessels. New signs show pets are not allowed in the galley or inside the cabin on the galley towards the end of the ferry. Pets are not allowed on passenger seats or tables.
8: It's just from a safety and cleanliness standpoint, we made some of these adjustments. We talked to our crew and the folks on board and then a lot of passengers to get their feedback on things.
5: Sometimes it's easier on your pet and everybody else around you if you just sit in your car with your pet. A multi-billion dollar merger featuring Seattle-based Getty Images is off the table. Getty has decided to end its long talks with photo, video, and image competitor Shutterstock over regulatory issues in Great Britain. The UK said that it would only approve a merger

0: if Shutterstock sells its editorial business to a UK-approved buyer. A filing with the SEC this week said that Getty will not accept that condition. And the CDC is working to determine the source of a parasitic illness linked to some very unpleasant lower GI issues.
1: According to the CDC, at least 145 cases of cyclosporiasis, which is a type of food poisoning caused by a parasite, have been reported across 17 states. Ages of people infected range from 5 to 86 years old, and about 20 people have been hospitalized after suffering severe symptoms. I'm Mark Mayfield.
0: A warning, be careful and cautious when attending holiday barbecues this weekend. I'm Brian Calvert with the Almanac. A look at what happened on this day in history. It was this day in 1964, President Lyndon B. Johnson signed the Civil Rights Act. In 1979, Susan B. Anthony became the first woman to have her image on a circulating U.S. coin. It was the dollar coin. It was this day in 1980.
2: Surely you can't be serious.
3: I am serious. And don't call me Shirley.
0: The film Airplane, starring Robert Hayes, Leslie Nielsen, and Julie Haggerty, premieres. In 1985, GM announces the installation of electronic roadmaps in some of their higher-priced swanky vehicles. In 2007, President George W. Bush commuted the prison sentence of former White House aide Louis Scooter Libby. In 2018, the Thai soccer team, consisting of 12 boys and their coach, found alive by British divers in a cave in Thailand after being trapped for 9 days by flooding. And this was the number one song in the country, July 2nd. 2007. That's, of course, the hit Umbrella by Rihanna. That's today's Almanac on Northwest News Radio. That brings us to 9:54.
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5: Thank you, Brian. All right, a power outage has about 650 customers without power right now in the Beacon Hill, Mount Baker neighborhoods. Lots of traffic lights. It could be out until maybe even 5 o'clock this afternoon. Do your best. Treat them as four-way stops. We do have this crash still in the Greenwood neighborhood, westbound 85th Street by Fremont Avenue North. Gas leak, Madison Street, the Madison Park neighborhood. You're blocked both directions here between 43rd and 41st. So that's going to be real tricky. McGilvra, I imagine, will be much heavier. We're expecting, of course, another round of record numbers of holiday travelers for this 4th of July weekend. Estimates about 72 million. For us this morning, though, it's been pretty light. That can always change. Our passes, of course, are going to have more campers and recreational vehicles. The ferries, they're going to have heavier ridership. Estimates about upwards of 400,000 riders this weekend. So far for us this morning, they have been delay-free, cancellation-free. We'll expect more westbound sailings or heavier westbound sailing ridership today and tomorrow, especially for riders with vehicles. In the Northwest News Radio Traffic Center, I'm Libby Kay.
0: Well, normally as we tiptoe our way into a 4th of July holiday weekend, we have to talk about rain and inclement weather because the first day of summer traditionally around here is until the 5th of July. If you've lived here for any amount of time, you know the joke. However, our holiday weekend is going to be gorgeous, starting with tomorrow's weather. I got to tell you about the chance of showers in the forecast for today, for this afternoon. Highs upper 60s. Now let's skip to tomorrow. Mostly sunny, low 70s. We'll keep it in the low 70s Saturday, Sunday, and raise it to the mid 70s on Monday. Have a safe and happy July 4th weekend. I'll see you on Monday morning.
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13: News. I'm Michelle Franzen. Mediated talks between the U.S. and Iran, according to Pakistan's foreign ministry, are progressing. Iran, though, still has not shown a full commitment to the terms that were laid out in the memo of understanding, including how ships navigate the Strait of Hormuz and whether Iran will make vessels travel a specific route. ABC News contributor and former Defense Department official Mick Mulroy says another major question, whether Iran will allow international weapons inspectors inside the country.
14: It's important for the inspectors, and these are objective, internationally recognized experts in this area to be able to see these facilities to know what it is we're talking about. Is it recoverable? Is it there? I mean, there's a lot of things that they need to do to really set the parameters for that key part of the nuclear negotiations.
13: The heat is on across the majority of states. Triple-digit real and field temperatures could shatter records heading into the July 4th holiday weekend. In Fall River, Massachusetts yesterday, the heat index reached 97 degrees already. Sean Flynn out doing road work and staying hydrated.
15: Drink a lot of water and Pedialyte.
13: Flynn says his employer also provides cold water for workers on those hot days. The Trump administration says it plans a big fireworks display in D.C. for America's 250th birthday. But there are also concerns over the prospect of dangerous air pollution as a result. ABC's Stephen Portnoy explains.
16: The late-night pyrotechnic display is expected to last 40 minutes, making for the biggest fireworks show in memory on the National Mall. But the Washington Post reports the revelry could prompt respiratory issues. The paper cites internal National Park Service documents urging against prolonged exposure to the particulate matter from the 850,000 explosives, saying the fireworks could lead to elevated levels of pollution in D.C. for 3 to 6 hours after the show.
13: On Wall Street this hour, stocks are mixed. 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
13: A pair of daredevils who climbed the Empire State Building spire yesterday continue to be a spectacle, this time on the ground, today appearing in a New York City court. A couple who unfurled a banner and then climbed down to a lower platform where a proposal played out. ABC's Aaron Katursky says it's not their first stunt.
19: This couple has done this before, documenting their exploits from around the world online and in Skywalkers, a love story on Netflix.
20: Love is like heights. The fear never goes away. You just get better at facing it.
19: The daredevils are now facing a slew of charges.
13: The judge let them go today on supervised release pending their next court date in August. A breakaway group of Catholics in rural Switzerland who took action without the Pope's approval have now been kicked out of the church. During a ceremony this week, four bishops were ordained by an ultra-conservative sect of Catholics known as the Society of St. Pius X. The group opposes calls to modernize the Catholic Church and rejects the reforms that were adopted as a part of Vatican II. The ordinations came with a threat that the new bishops would be kicked out of the church forever, and this week, Pope Leo XVI did just that. He accused the bishops and those who ordained them of creating a schism, which means an intentional break with the church, and then he had them excommunicated. Sherry Preston, ABC News.
21: Alex Ovechkin says he's back and won't retire the hockey legend. Signing, re-signing with the Washington Capitals. Michelle Franz in ABC News.
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22: Good morning. It is a Thursday, July 2nd. Let's get to traffic right now at 10:04.
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22: Hard to say July 2nd. I can't believe it's here. Here's Andy.
23: And it is here, and we do have those power outages out there, so you can expect some slowdowns and delays, especially around some traffic lights, all because of the down wires. And we also have a gas leak in Madison Park on Madison Street that is shut down both ways between 41st Avenue and 43rd Avenue. Now, we are seeing some slowdowns and delays on the northbound side of the Valley Freeway. That's a slow ride as you approach the 405, and then northbound 405 slows down through Renton, and then you're going to be hitting the brakes again between I-90 and 520. But no problems on I-90, 520. And that looks good both ways, making your way across Lake Washington. The northbound side of I-5, you do have some slowdowns through South Seattle all the way up to 520. And then watch out for a collision on the southbound side of I-5, right near South 48th Street. That does take out the left lane. So that will definitely slow you down just a bit. In the Northwest News Radio Traffic Center, I'm Sue Aller.
22: Thank you, Sue. Sorry about that intro. It is 10:05 and time for the weather. Yep. Broken record right here. Cloudy this morning, but there's a slight chance of rain. That's the only difference than the last few days, with a high in the upper 60s. And we're not saying that there's a chance of sun. We've gotten over that attempt. Mostly cloudy tomorrow, low into the mid 50s, or tonight, partly to mostly sunny tomorrow for your Friday, July 3rd, which is for many the observed holiday, in a high into the low 70s. We'll get to that 4th of July forecast in about 8 minutes.
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22: Coffee is refilled. Let's go. Ever since the World Cup matches began in Seattle, we've been saying that the best possible way to end the six-match series would be a second appearance by Team USA right here in Seattle. And that is going to happen on Monday as the U.S. will take on Belgium in the round of 16.
1: And I think it's going to be top notch. It's going to be one of the best soccer atmospheres that we've ever seen in this country.
22: You know, I have been down covering all of the pre and post game matches. I didn't get there yesterday, but that energy when the U.S. was in town, absolutely incredible. That man told Como News he's looking forward to the match, and he even has a ticket. Others are thinking about it.
3: I gotta go to the game.
4: We just might have to splurge. We might have to splurge. I don't know.
22: I don't know. You might have to give up the college funds. That couple will definitely have to splurge. The cheapest ticket right now on the resale market. Are you ready for this? It's about $3,000. And the average price this morning is approaching $7,000. Ooh, that's a chunk. Belgium fans gave the most exciting game in Seattle so far, coming from 2-0 down to beat Senegal 3-2 in extra time. And there was a lot of extra time. The U.S. beat Bosnia and Herzegovina 2-0. So Monday's kickoff at Seattle Stadium, 5 p.m. It's 10:08 at Northwest News Radio. Governor Bob Ferguson, State Attorney General Nick Brown, and every state lawmaker will see a larger number on their paycheck soon. Northwest News Radio's Eric Heitz explains.
5: July brought in pay raises for top state officials. That's the result of the work of the Independent Salary Commission. Ferguson and Brown are both getting a 7% bump, the same as they received last year. The governor's salary is now a little more than $234,000 a year. State lawmakers will now make a little more than $72,000 for what is officially part-time work. However, Lieutenant Governor Denny Heck says that number is too low and does not adequately compensate them. He says many senators and representatives treat their responsibilities as more than a part-time job. Eric Heintz, Northwest News Radio.
22: A child exploitation operation in Snohomish County has landed more than 20 people behind bars. Operation Guardian was a multi-day investigation led by the Washington State Patrol's Missing and Exploited Children's Task Force. 21 people were arrested, most of them men between the ages of 22 and 65. The Snohomish County Prosecuting Attorney's Office will now review the cases. A Tacoma woman is doing well after the double trauma of being attacked by two dogs and subsequently giving birth. Renee Wilson was 9 months pregnant when the dogs attacked her last week in the parking lot of her Tacoma apartment building. Doctors induced labor as they treated her for dog bites and a possible infection. Now, a week later, Wilson speaks with Como News.
24: I'm in shock. I'm angry. I feel like the birth of my son was taken from me, you know, like the enjoyment, the moment.
22: And thank goodness her son was born without complications. Wilson is preparing to go home and spend time with that little fella. And she says she intends to file a civil lawsuit against the dog's owner. It is 1010 at Northwest News Radio.
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22: We'll get a look at the last day of trading for the week.
26: This is a Bloomberg Money Minute. The USDA says one-third of all food sold in the U.S. is wasted, thrown out by consumers because of the sell-by labels on perishable goods, making many think the food has gone bad while it hasn't. So now the state of California is banning those sell-by dates on products, replacing it with clear new terms like best if used by or best if frozen by. U.S. hiring slowing sharply in June, just 57,000 jobs added. The numbers for April and May revised sharply lower. In a surprise, jobs in leisure and hospitality, think bars, hotels, amusement parks, saw big declines last month. That's raising bets that the Federal Reserve will not have to raise interest rates later this month at its next meeting. With that, the Dow is up 0.2% in record high territory. The Nasdaq, though, down 1.25% on another sell-off in chip makers. The S&P is down 0.5%, and oil lower again, around $68 a barrel. Tom Busby, Bloomberg Radio.
22: Tomorrow at this time will be your first chance to hear our very incredible special, if I do say so, our 4th of July special. It's called America Northwest, and it's celebrating all of the ways that our state has contributed to America's first 250 years. The first airing of it, it's a 2-hour special, will begin at 9 a.m. tomorrow morning. Coming up, traffic and weather.
0: It was supposed to fix a broken system.
2: Leaders pursuing corrective action after an audit found several $1 million in public funds missing from the King County Regional Homelessness Authority.
0: Now, the agency itself is fighting for survival.
3: The report says the agency burned through cash, went deep into the red, and could not reconcile millions of dollars in receivables.
0: Who is accountable? And what happens to people living on the streets?
6: Cats get 9 lives. This organization has had 10. It's time for it to go.
0: Whatever happens next happens here. 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
22: And for that, we go to the expertise of Sue Aller.
23: All right, we're going to start off with a crash in Tacoma on the southbound side of I-5, and that's right at 48th Street. It takes out the left lane and delays go all the way back to 38th Street. Then, if you're traveling on the northbound side, just a little bit slow, really not too bad, just a little bit sluggish through South Seattle all the way up to 520. But 520 looks great both ways. So does I-90 in both directions. No problems as you make your way across Lake Washington. If you're traveling on the northbound side of the Valley Freeway, just a little tap on those brakes right by 405, and the northbound side of 405 looks like the delays in Rented have really eased out, but it is just a little bit slow as you make your way between I-90 and 520. And we also have a gas leak in Madison Park. So Madison Street is closed both ways between 41st Street and 43rd Street. And then we also have a widespread power outages, and that is in South Seattle, and that's from an earlier accident right in the area of Walker and 31st Street. In the Northwest News Radio Traffic Center, I'm Sue Aller.
22: Thanks, Sue. And traffic is brought to you by the Crohn's and Colitis Foundation. They've been at the forefront of inflammatory bowel disease research and care for over 50 years. And you can learn more at crohnscolitis.org. Here we are, into the gray July. We can't say June gloom anymore. We just call it July-o-ary. That's what it feels like. It's not very warm out there. It's only 58 degrees right now, and we're hoping to get into the upper 60s. And that just means above 65. It's 10:16 at Northwest News Radio.
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22: Seattle police say a man who tried to pass himself off as a Seattle City Light employee is now under arrest for stealing copper wire and creating a major safety hazard over the West Seattle Bridge. It is a story that we've definitely been covering here for you.
31: I'm really happy that one of our law enforcement person, you know, doing patrols and keeping the community safe, was able to find that individual.
22: The West Seattle resident talked to Como News about the arrest of the suspect, and police officers say They found the man with about $1,000 worth of copper wire, but that it will cost about $100,000 to rewire the damaged streetlights along the bridge. Since the Supreme Court upheld the 14th Amendment this week, the Justice Department has been looking at new ways to restrict birthright citizenship. We get more in depth now from Northwest News Radio's Rich Johnson.
10: The Supreme Court's ruling that the 14th Amendment means exactly what it says, that anyone born in the U.S. is automatically a citizen of the U.S., is prompting the Justice Department to hunt for workarounds.
11: Everybody should agree that it's a violation of our laws if your intent in coming here, if you're pregnant, is to have a child to become a United States.

0: that even the president's most loyal member of Congress, House Speaker Mike Johnson, says is not possible. He says the only way to end a constitutional amendment is through another amendment.
1: You got to have two-thirds of the both chambers of Congress and three-fourths of the states to ratify. It's usually a, you know, at least a many years long process and very complicated.
0: All this comes less than 2 weeks before Blanche faces a Senate confirmation hearing.
2: I've got a positive predisposition towards Blanche.
0: But North Carolina Senator Tom Tillis tells CNN his loyalty is not set in stone.
2: If there's even a whiff of a lack of independence, then that could influence my vote.
0: There's no wavering by most Senate Democrats, including Connecticut's Richard Blumenthal.
3: We demand standards, proof, ethics, and no one should embody it more than the Attorney General of the United States. And unfortunately, nobody has betrayed those standards more than Todd Blanche.
0: The Senate Judiciary Committee's confirmation hearing is set to begin on July 15th. Rich Johnson, Northwest News Radio.
4: It's 10:19 now, and all eyes yesterday were looking up to the top of the Empire State Building in New York City, and it was almost falling in love. ABC's Aaron Katursky recounts the dramatic Empire State Building climb with ABC's Brad Milkey.
5: Not since King Kong's stroll through Manhattan have New Yorkers looked up at the top of the Empire State Building in horror like this. But this time, it was something much scarier than a giant gorilla. It was attention seekers in costume. Hey, Aaron, you've been to the top of the Empire State Building before, right? So be honest, have you ever wanted to do something like this? Like, have you had your Batman costume ready to go all these years?
6: No!
5: This is ABC's chief investigative correspondent, Aaron Katursky.
6: 86 stories up is quite enough.
5: Describing a bizarre scene yesterday in which people noticed a pair of figures going up past the 86th floor outdoor observation deck, up through the roof of the 102nd floor indoor observation deck, and without ropes or harnesses, up on the spire antenna.
7: This played out as news helicopters were circling.
8: They look like a couple, by the way. I don't know if that's just kind of blurred.
9: No, that was my impression as well.
7: This was going on as perhaps millions of people were captivated, tuning in live.
10: Okay. As bizarre a moment, New York City moment as I've ever seen.
7: To watch this audacious stunt nearly 1,500 feet in the air.
5: Both of them were clad in all black. The man wore a hat and a face covering. The woman wore a Batman mask. Eventually, they unfurled a banner which read, "When the power of love beats the love of power, the world knows peace." It's part peace slogan, part love story, and that's where it gets even more dramatic.
7: Descending to a platform, getting down on one knee.
10: But it almost looks like he's proposing to this woman up on this platform.
7: And offered a proposal. And online, the woman shared the ring.
5: That's right. This was all for a wedding proposal. So who were these people?
7: Angela Nikolaou and Ivan Kuznetsov are Russian nationals who have done this before. They have documented their lives going to some of the tallest buildings in the world, scaling them largely illegally, and making out when they're up there. And they were featured in a Netflix documentary in 2024 called Skywalkers, A Love Story.
11: Love is like heights. The fear never goes away.
5: They've admitted what they do is often illegal, which might be why they took their time up there. They knew what was about to happen next.
12: How you doing? Well, you can't be up here.
5: A team of elite NYPD officers trained to respond to high-risk environments met them halfway up the spire and took them into custody, where they're now facing multiple charges.
12: All right.
11: Yeah, I'm okay.
5: But Aaron says this raises questions about how landmarks and law enforcement can prevent athletic influencers from putting themselves and others in dangerous situations. Earlier that morning, the NYPD had just had a briefing about upcoming security issues.
7: This is serious business and also a stunning breach of security at a time when the city and the NYPD is preparing for all the July 4th America 250 celebrations and some wedding that might be happening at Madison Square Garden.
5: The Empire State Building, for its part, put out a statement saying there was at no time danger to tenants, visitors, or Empire State Building observation deck guests. They also pointed out they have a whole website devoted to engagement photo shoots that involve rings, not handcuffs.

0: Quite the story indeed yesterday. It is 1023 at Northwest News Radio. Good to be with you here as we get ready to roll into the 4th of July weekend. And of course, we'll have you covered with traffic and weather, get you updated on what your picnic plans can be and so forth. Right now, let's take a look into Tech Trends with ABC News.
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2: For the first time in decades, I'm opening my beloved chocolate factory.
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1: That's an AI recreation of Wilder's voice in a trailer for a new Netflix competition series called Wonka's The Golden Ticket. AI audio from 11 Labs recreating Wilder's voice with the blessing of his estate. He originated Willy Wonka on the big screen and passed away in 2016. And for more than 30 years, video gamers with PlayStations have been carefully taking care of those game discs. But soon there won't be any discs at all. Sony now says come January of 2028, it won't be releasing any more games on physical discs. Video game giant Rockstar beating Sony to the punch, announcing the highly anticipated Grand Theft Auto 6 will only be sold as a download. With Tech Trends, Dave Packer, ABC News.
0: But Dave, what'll my kids scatter all across the floor? 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
0: If only we had digital Legos. All right, here we go. 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
4: Oh, that would be great. Well, we do have an accident to tell you about, which is not so great in Tacoma on the southbound side of I-5, right at South 48th Street. It takes out a lane and delays go all the way back to 38th Street. On the northbound side, as you make your way up through to Seattle, it does slow down just a little bit from South Seattle to about 520. But 520 westbound, starting to see a little bit of volume as you approach 405. The northbound side of the Valley Freeway, that's also just a little bit sluggish approaching 405. Now, the northbound side of 405 is slow but moving between I-90 and 520, and no major problems on I-90 or 520 as you make your way across Lake Washington. You're also in really good shape on the West Seattle Bridge. That's looking pretty good. A little bit sluggish leaving the First Avenue Bridge northbound as you make your way onto East Marginal Way. And then we do have that widespread power outage, and that is currently affecting the Seattle area due to some downed wires from an earlier accident around the area of Walker and 31st Street. In the Northwest News Radio Traffic Center, I'm Sue Aller.
0: Thank you, Sue. And if you run fast enough, you can get to it in time. America 250, celebrating the 4th of July at the biggest block party in America at Los Angeles Memorial Coliseum. Queen Latifah is going to be there. 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Clouds for the day, partly to mostly sunny tomorrow, and July 4th, partly to mostly sunny in the low 70s, believe it or not. I'm Scott Carty. 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
13: 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I'm Marina Rockinger. Researchers have long been saying alcohol has a negative impact on the body. This is especially true if a person has more than 14 drinks per week, as this can increase their risk for colorectal cancer. A study published in the American Cancer Society Journal shows DNA cells can be damaged along with the gut microbiome, which they say could be why a person's risk for colorectal cancer increases. Some people use the anesthetic drug ketamine recreationally for its hallucinogenic properties, but it's also become popular for some people to use to help treat problems they have with alcohol. Now, a new study published in the journal Addiction finds ketamine does not offer therapeutic benefits for alcohol addiction. And there's great news when it comes to abstaining from alcohol use for those who have liver-related complications. Researchers at the Medical University of Vienna say consistent and permanent abstinence from alcohol for these patients can actually reverse liver damage. And that's today's Northwest Lifebeat on Northwest News Radio.
0: But you can still have fun this holiday weekend, right? Right. It is 10:30 at Northwest News Radio. I'm Scott Carty, and coming up at 11:15, your next chance to take the trip or keep the cash right here on Northwest News Radio.
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14: ABC News, I'm Michelle Franzen. Final preparations for America's 250th celebrations are underway. And in Washington, D.C., that includes heightened security for fireworks and festivities. ABC's Pierre Thomas says more.
15: 19 miles of fencing is being installed as we speak. The other thing, for the first time, authorities are saying perhaps ever, in order to get on the National Mall, you have to go through a security checkpoint, including a magnetometer.
14: U.S. Capitol Police say only essential personnel will be permitted to attend tonight's rehearsal for the Capitol 4th concert. And due to extreme heat, details on the concert will be announced tomorrow morning. More than 180 million Americans are facing heat alerts this holiday weekend. In Venezuela, search and rescue efforts continue following last week's double earthquakes, and there are signs of life. A security guard pulled alive from a collapsed shopping mall 8 days later. The U.S. men's soccer team celebrating last night's World Cup win against Bosnia and Herzegovina. The U.S. advances to the round of 16.
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0: As you've been hearing in our traffic updates with Sue Aller, we are monitoring a large power outage on Beacon Hill in Seattle. More than 4,800 customers are without power. That outage began about 5:30 this morning. Seattle City Light is still not saying anything about what caused the outage and no estimate for when that power will be restored. We will keep you updated. As we hope for all along, Seattle's World Cup finale is going to feature the U.S. national team right here in Seattle. They beat Bosnia and Herzegovina yesterday, as you heard in ABC News. Belgium came back to top Senegal right here in town. The U.S.-Belgium round of 16 kicks off 5 p.m. this Monday, and it will be a game, a match for the lifetime. The paychecks of our governor, attorney general, and state lawmakers are a bit bigger as of this month. They're all getting 7% pay raises, as set by the Independent Salaries Commission that's been in existence since 1987. A Tacoma woman is recovering from wounds she suffered when she was attacked by two dogs last week. Doctors treating Renee Wilson also induced labor, and she delivered a healthy baby boy, but she's angry at the dog's owners for, in her words, denying her the joy of a normal childbirth. And a man appearing to impersonate a Seattle City light worker is under arrest, accused of stealing copper from the streetlights on West Seattle Bridge. The man was arrested with about $1,000 worth of copper. It's going to cost about $100,000 to repair the damage. 10:33 at Northwest News Radio. Some encouraging news to report from the wildfire front this morning as evacuation orders have been downgraded. And as Northwest News Radio's Eric Heinz reports, crews are so confident they have even closed an emergency shelter.
16: The Lake Chelan Community Center was the place to go where people were told to evacuate because of the fast-burning Henderson Fire. Several properties were under Level 3 get-out orders until last night. That's been downgraded to Level 1, and the shelter that had been housing those evacuated is now closed. The Henderson Fire is now mostly contained, but continues to burn north and northwest of Chelan. At last estimate, it was said to have claimed 350 acres. If you're planning on spending time in Lake Chelan for the holiday, emergency management advises to keep your distance. Those who must be there are urged to stay far away from the water scoopers on the lake. Eric Heinz, Northwest News Radio.
0: The new federal directive on how to fight wildfires is not what firefighting professionals believe is the best way to do the job, and now there are concerns about firefighter safety. Northwest News Radio's Aaron Wright with the story.
17: The deaths of three federal firefighters in a Colorado wildfire are raising new questions about the Trump administration's wildfire strategy. The Seattle Times reports one victim worked for the newly created U.S. Wildland Fire Service. The crew was overrun Saturday near the Utah border while battling a fast-growing blaze. Critics say a return to full suppression tactics, putting out every fire immediately, could make wildfires more dangerous long-term. Aaron Wright, Northwest News Radio.
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0: A lot going on today. Here's Sue Aller.
4: That's right. We certainly do have a lot going on. We're going to start off in Tacoma on the southbound side of I-5, right around South 48th Street. Very slow, all because of a collision. It's taking out the left lane. It is stop and go from 38th Street. And then we also have a collision up in Seattle. And this is blocking the intersection of Denny Way and Dexter Avenue North in Seattle's South Lake Union neighborhood. So watch out for slowdowns and delays through this area. We also have a gas leak to contend to in Madison Park on Madison Street. That is shut down both ways between 41st Avenue and East 43rd Avenue. And then, of course, we do have that widespread power outage in Beacon Hill. So watch out for slowdowns and delays, especially if you're driving through intersections. Just be extra careful. Now, if you're traveling on 520 or I-90, I'm not seeing any kind of slowdowns or delays as you make your way across Lake Washington. That's looking pretty good right now. In the Northwest News Radio Traffic Center, I'm Sue Aller.
0: Thanks, Sue. Weather-wise, we're just going to be looking at these clouds. I know that there are a lot of people on the East Coast dreaming of what we have. Cool temperatures, not humid. I'm ready for some sunshine and some heat, though. We got spoiled early. We are only at 59 degrees in Seattle. It's cloudy, and it'll stay cloudy for the day. Mostly cloudy into the night, into the mid-50s for tonight. And then tomorrow, for your 3rd of July, partly to mostly sunny with a high into the low 70s.
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0: Good to be with you here at Northwest News Radio. I'm Scott Carty. We are getting ready to have a really fun 4th of July special for you. You'll be able to hear it multiple times as we celebrate America's first 250 and the role Washington has played in on it. There are so many contributions that have come from our state, and that's what we're highlighting on. Everything from Boeing to Microsoft to the fruit growers in Eastern Washington to the Wine Commission to all sorts of different industries, and we will talk about all of them, plus some very special history. And a great chat with the voice of the Mariners, Rick Riz. We talk with him about his experience doing play-by-play and also all of the memories that he has from being there in that seat for 41 years. Your first chance to hear that will be tomorrow morning at 9 a.m. ABC's Sasha Pezenik details the horrifying scenes now as police recover 16 children from an Ohio home. A tragic story. Here's ABC's Brad Milkey.
18: When I think about cases of human trafficking, imprisonment, even torture, we're usually talking about one person being held captive, which is terrible and frankly unpredictable enough. Well, yesterday in Ohio, authorities raided a home and say they rescued 16 people in some of the most horrific conditions imaginable. And this abuse, they say, had been going on for years. A community, really an entire state, is reeling this morning. Let's go to ABC's Sasha Pesnik, who's with our investigative unit, who's been following all this. Sasha, what happened here? What can you tell us?
19: Yeah, beyond comprehension and deplorable is how officials are describing the conditions they found inside this home in rural Ohio, where 16 children were allegedly kept by their own family members, just in total squalor.
20: Most of our livestock was kept in better conditions than the children.
19: Police went to raid the house as part of what they're describing as a separate but parallel investigation, and they discovered kids ranging from toddler age to teenager had been held inside in basically just like a 12-foot by 12-foot area, allegedly by their own grandmother, grandfather, father, and mother.
20: I've been in poverty-stricken areas in rural Ohio, and I've just never seen anything like I saw today.
19: All four of those suspects are now arrested and charged with endangering the children, causing them serious physical harm. And Brad, just a grim picture coming into focus of what was inside.
20: It was extremely high presence, I'm sure, of bacterial and human feces.
19: You can imagine, just incredibly dirty and cramped. And if they had been there just like another day longer than what they had been, authorities say it's possible we'd be looking at a very different and even deadly scene.
18: Well, and just like, how does this happen? Because I can't even begin to wrap my mind around why someone would do this, but literally also, how would they not have been spotted? Because it's just tough to hide so many people if we're talking about these terrible conditions. Like, how does this go on for so long?
19: I think that's something that everyone really wants to know. Of course, investigators are going to be endeavoring to figure all of that out as things progress. Now the case is moving forward. What we do know so far is that this family has been in the Vinton County area for about 4 years, but had been bouncing around before that, authorities said.
20: The evidence shows that these folks were pretty good at hiding these kids. And I think you're going to see that part of the reason they were hiding these kids is they knew that these kids were neglected.
19: This is a grandfather who's in his early 70s, a grandmother who's in her late 60s, and then a mother and father in their 30s. And they've all been charged now with 16 counts of endangering children. All have pleaded not guilty when they showed up for their arraignment on Wednesday.
21: Each of those felonies of the second degree is punishable by 2 to 8 years as a minimum sentence and a maximum sentence of 12 years in prison. Do you understand all that?
19: And their bond was set at $300,000. That's not likely something they'll be able to make. But meanwhile, Brad, they've been ordered to have absolutely no contact with the children or each other, even while they're in jail. Another thing that that authorities have stressed is this is not a human trafficking situation. This is an intra-family situation. Mm. We've seen other cases previously that are quite high profile that ABC has covered extensively of families keeping their own children in just awful conditions. But of course, it's never something that authorities or the public want to see.
18: And lastly, so do we know what happens to the kids? And I know one of them is even 18 years old, but just developmentally is like still considered a minor, basically. But like, do we know what happens to these kids going forward? Do they stay together?
19: That's a great question. Oftentimes when children are placed in safe foster environments, temporary or otherwise, they're not always kept together. That's something we're going to have to see. Right now, authorities say that they are working on finding those temporary placements, getting them the care they need.
20: It's going to take a lot of work to address the emotional harm and some of the issues that are going to result from this. But we need to make sure that those kids are surrounded and loved and supported.
19: We're talking about these kids being discovered covered in bugs and squatting is how officials described it yesterday. And they had this distant look in their eyes. We know that overnight after they were taken from the home, one of the children was in the ICU and intubated. Their medical conditions and emotional trauma obviously will be a huge focus going forward.
22: That's ABC's Brad Milkey covering that story out of Ohio. Just absolutely horrifying to hear about. It is 10:42.
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1: Today, the U.S. men's national team begins their FIFA World Cup knockout stage journey with a round of 32 match against Bosnia and Herzegovina. The U.S. won Group D with victories over Paraguay and Australia before a narrow loss to Turkey 8, though several starters were benched during that match. Star midfielder Christian Pulisic returned from a calf injury against Turkey A and is expected to lead the Americans once again today. U.S. men's national team captain Tim Ream emphasized his message to the team.
2: What is it that we're willing to do to make sure that that doesn't happen? I think is the message. What lengths are we willing to go to get the outcome that we want? And there's so many different ways that you can say that, but at the end of the day, I think it's about having fun and enjoying where we are and who we are and what we are.
1: Bosnia reached the knockout stage for the first time in the nation's history as one of the tournament's best third-place finishers. They'll rely on veteran striker Edin Dzeko to try to pull off the upset. Most predictions favor the U.S. to advance to the round of 16, where they would face either Belgium or Senegal, who play today in Seattle at 1 o'clock. Covering the World Cup in Seattle, I'm Zach Wildfang, Northwest News Radio.
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22: 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That's up 0.7%. And the S&P 500 is down 0.2%. NASDAQ is down about 0.9%. 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
22: He's been busy today, Sue.
4: That's right. Very busy, but a little bit of good news for you in Tacoma on the southbound side of I-5 right at South 48th Street. The crash is still out there, but everything has been moved to the shoulder. So traffic is flowing. Once again, just watch out for all that activity off on the shoulder. You are hitting the brakes both ways on I-5 as you make your way from the West Seattle Bridge all the way to Denny Way. And on Denny Way, there's an accident. Everything is blocked, and that is between Dexter Avenue North right in that area. So it's going to cause a big slowdown through that area. Now, the northbound side of the Valley Freeway, very slow as you approach 405. Then 405 slows down both ways through Renton, but no problems right now, both ways on I-90 or 520, both looking great as you make your way across Lake Washington, and I'm not seeing any kind of slowdowns or delays on the First Avenue Bridge or the West Seattle Bridge. In the Northwest News Radio Traffic Center, I'm Sue Aller.
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5: It's still cool and cloudy today, but we'll have a few passing light rain showers for the early afternoon. Then we dry out this evening, only 63 today. Tomorrow, it's still cloudy and cool in the morning, maybe even misty in spots, but tomorrow afternoon, slowly the sun comes back at 73. Saturday, Sunday, the weekend looks amazing, mid-70s, a lot of sunshine. In the Como Weather Center, I'm meteorologist George Waldenberger, Como 4 News.
22: Right now, still 59 degrees in Seattle. Coming up, we're going to talk about two states ready to finally build a bridge.
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22: And thank you for joining us here at Northwest News Radio. This is the Midday Report. I'm Scott Carty, and you often hear us talk about our view of Elliott Bay. You hear Brian in the morning talk about the cruise ships coming in, and he says hello to them. But one came in today, and I was just looking at it going, why is that sitting over there? That's when Brian came in and said, hey, do I have a story for you about a big ship anchored in Elliott Bay today near Magnolia.
29: At 644 feet in length, the ship known as the World is slightly larger than the Pacific Princess, a.k.a. the Love Boat, but this is no cruise ship. This ship, currently anchored just off Magnolia, houses 165 luxury condos, each with a price tag between $3.5 and $15 million. These residents simply globetrot their way around the earth. 90 different ports of call for the year. Today, Seattle. Tomorrow night or Saturday morning, Port Townsend. After leaving our area, the massive floating home will make its way up the west coast to Alaska, and in August heads over to see that part of the world known as Japan. Brian Calvert, Northwest News Radio.
22: The jaw has dropped right here in the studio. They don't have to mow lawns. They don't ever have to sit in traffic. Wow. What a great story. Thanks to Northwest News Radio's Brian Calvert for that. Well, they may have to dodge a new bridge at some point. After several years of work, the federal government has finally completed its environmental review of the plan to build a new interstate bridge across Columbia River. That clears the way for Washington and Oregon to issue a request for qualified contractors to sign on to the project, which is expected to cost more than $7 billion. Among the first construction projects, building the automatic toll equipment that will begin collecting the tolls in 2028. In states where the freeway speed for cars is higher than the federal speed, big trucks generally have still traveling 55 miles per hour, but that's no longer the case in Idaho. So if you're headed that way for the holiday, be aware, there's a new law that allows trucks to go just as fast as cars. And on some of the Idaho interstates, that's 80 miles per hour. That's a lot of speed for a big rig. Just a heads up for you. And millions of Americans are hitting the road for Independence Day this weekend.
30: AAA saying more than 60 million people will be driving somewhere over this holiday, with today being the busiest day for rental car pickups, according to Hertz. Best time to drive, according to transportation firm INRIX, before 12 p.m. or after 6 p.m. if you're worried about traffic.
22: That's ABC's Matt Rivers. Now, the heat wave is on for much of the country, not just here. So if you're hopping on a plane and heading to the east, south, or Midwest, or you just have relatives back there, it could be vulnerable to heat-related illness. Dr. Katrina Corpano is the medical director at Mount Sinai in New York City, and she shares the big telltale sign of trouble you should watch out for.
0: The confusion is really what sets apart heat exhaustion from heat stroke. And that, you know, if you're demonstrating signs of confusion, you need to make sure that you're coming to an emergency department right away.
22: Of course, you need to be safe, stay hydrated, and try to stay cool. Not a real challenge here right now. It's 10:53.
1: 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Here's your list in order of start times. Issaquah, Everett, West Seattle and DuPont start at 10. An hour later, Burien, Tumwater and Carnation parades get going, followed by Bothell, Edmonds, Enumclaw, Kingston, Kirkland at noon, Bainbridge Islands parades at 1, and Arlington's 4th of July parade doesn't start until 5 o'clock in the evening. That's my list. Happy 4th of July. I'm Denise Whitaker on Northwest News Radio.
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22: Sue Aller has her eyes on the roads for you.
4: And we are hitting the brakes on I-5. That's both ways from about the West Seattle Bridge to Denny Way. And also just keep in mind there's a collision blocking the intersection of Denny Way at Dexter Avenue North in Seattle's South Lake Union neighborhood. So just expect some slowdowns and delays through this area. And of course, we have the widespread power outage in Beacon Hill due to earlier down wires around the area of Walker and 31st Street. Some people are still without power. And then a gas leak is closing down Madison Park on Madison Street, both ways between 41st Avenue and 43rd Avenue. Now, a little bit slow on the southbound side of 405 through Benton. Really not too bad, though. And I-90 and 520 both looking really good as you make your way across Lake Washington. I'm not seeing slowdowns or delays on the West Seattle Bridge. The 1st Avenue Bridge also is in really good shape right now. In the Northwest News Radio Traffic Center, I'm Sue Aller.
22: 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It is 10:55 now. 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Clouds continue to hover, and they will stay here for the day into the evening, and then we'll be partly to mostly sunny tomorrow, Friday, July 3rd, into the low 70s. For the 4th of July weekend, we are looking for mostly sunny conditions, both Saturday and Sunday, getting ourselves back into the low 70s, and then Monday for that big Seattle World Cup match, highs into the mid-70s. Should be picture perfect.
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18: From ABC News, I'm Michelle Franzen. As America gets ready to mark July 4th, preparations for the nation's celebrations for America's 250th anniversary taking shape in Washington, D.C. ABC's Pierre Thomas says D.C. may have the tightest restrictions ever seen from the air and on the ground.
19: There literally will be helicopters in the air checking radiation levels, people in the crowds with Geiger counters and all these different things, layers upon layers of security, some seen, a lot not seen.
18: Dangerous heat across the country, including D.C. could interfere with some of those celebrations, and the heat could impact travel. AAA says more than 72 million Americans are driving or flying this holiday period. Today, the busiest at airports. Fire crews are battling multiple wildfires in eight western states due to heat and dry conditions and wind. In Colorado, crews are working to gain control of one of the largest.
20: Colorado's Aspen Acres fire burning in Pueblo County is now the 12th largest in Colorado history. It remains 0% contained and tens of thousands of acres in size. Efforts to fight the fire now being run by an incident management team out of Alaska. It's estimated around 125 buildings have burned. Nicole Griggs lost her home. Her family members are out fighting the flames as part of a volunteer fire department.
21: All these men and women who are out trying to save homes while theirs has already been burned down, that's heroic.
20: Extreme fire weather remains in the Four Corners region of the West. Alex Stone, ABC News.
18: A week after the double earthquakes in Venezuela, crews still finding people alive. A security guard pulled from a collapsed shopping mall after 8 days. Some crews were pulling back, and that has families digging by hand to find loved ones. 12-year-old Carlos rescued after 5 days. His cousin Myra Harita in Miami.
23: There's all this bittersweet feeling of happiness because he's alive, but also knowing there's people still there calling out for help.
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8: Russia launching a major attack on Ukraine's capital, now called the worst strike since the war began. Dozens of missiles and drones targeting nearly every district of Kyiv and residential buildings were not spared. Officials say at least 21 people have died. A 9-story apartment building partially collapsed. Rescue crews still searching for survivors. ABC's Marcus Moore says new numbers released show the cost of the deadly 4-year war.
9: The Center for Strategic and International Studies is out with a report that found that military casualties have topped 2 million, including 600,000 deaths. Ukraine has lost between 125 and 150,000 soldiers. Russia, meanwhile, has lost 450,000 deaths.
8: A nun who was on her way to mass, arrested by federal immigration agents, the Department of Homeland Security ramping up immigration arrests over the last 5 days, and reports 10,000 were taken into custody. Here's ABC's Jay O'Brien.
10: We're learning that Sister Leticia Obua, a Nigerian national, was arrested and detained by immigration enforcement while walking to mass. It happened last Sunday in McAllen, Texas. Bishop Daniel E. Flores of the Diocese of Brownsville calling her a source of goodness and hope in their community. Just a few hours after her arrest, DHS later releasing Sister Ubwaja, who's been in the U.S. for at least 10 years, but her immigration status is unclear.
8: On Wall Street, stocks are mixed. Michelle Franz in ABC News.
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22: We are getting more information about a major gas leak right now in Seattle. We'll get to that in just a second. That, of course, has been affecting traffic, which we check right now with Sue Allard.
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22: And Sue, we know that there are evacuations underway with that gas leak.
4: That's right. In Madison Park on Madison Street, both ways between 41st Street and East 43rd Avenue. So you definitely want to avoid this area at all costs if you can, because that is causing some major slowdowns and delays through this area. And you also have the widespread power outage in Beacon Hill due to earlier down wires around the area of Walker and 31st Street. Now, we're pretty slow on the northbound side of I-5 as you make your way towards Route 18, and then very slow both ways between the West Seattle Bridge and Denny Way. There is a collision blocking the intersection of Denny Way and Dexter Avenue North in the South Lakes Union neighborhood. So expect slowdowns and delays throughout this area. Now, we're a little bit slow on 405 both ways through Renton, and we're no problem to tell you about on I-90 or 520. That's looking pretty good in both directions as you make your way across Lake Seattle. In the Northwest News Radio Traffic Center, I'm Sue Aller.
22: It is 11:05, and we check weather now. Just looking for the clouds to continue with a slight chance of rain. Mostly cloudy tonight and partly to mostly sunny tomorrow.
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22: As we mentioned, there is a gas leak in the Madison Park area of Seattle. It is just actually around the corner across the street from the actual Madison Park and the beach down there. A lot of areas, people that you're familiar with, there's the Red Apple Market down there. There's Madison Kitchen and How to Cook a Wolf, Madison Park Bakery. That area right there. We are getting reports from Como News that the Seattle Fire Department confirmed the leak before 9:30. They have evacuated the impacted buildings, and they're asking you to avoid the area. Initially, the Seattle Fire Department had reported that it was a 2-inch gas line. That would cause great concern just because of the volume of natural gas going through that. Puget Sound Energy has investigated and has changed that, confirming that the section that's damaged is a 3/4-inch underground line, much, much smaller, much less flow and pressure. Still, when you have gas that forms in an area, it can be a risk for any little bit of spark. That's why they've evacuated the area, and they're asking you to avoid the area. Northwest News Radio will keep you posted on any developments as they come through. In other news that we're following, a whole lot of shaking going on Whidbey Island in the past 24 hours. Between Wednesday afternoon and early today, there have been 5 different earthquakes recorded, measuring between 1.7 to 3.8. That larger earthquake, the 3.8, happened last night around 11:35, just a mile offshore from Oak Harbor. 15 miles deep, no damage reported. The power outage that we're also monitoring in Seattle is on Beacon Hill. And at one time, more than 4,800 customers were without power. That outage began just before 5:30 this morning. As of right now, the number of customers without power is down to about 650, but still could be affecting any streetlights in those areas. Well, we're still celebrating after the World Cup experience yesterday. The best case scenario that many of us believe will cap Seattle's World Cup experience on Monday when the U.S. will play Belgium in a round of 16 match right here in Seattle.
0: One of the best soccer atmospheres that we've ever seen in this country, and exactly what the men's team needs to advance to the quarterfinal.
22: There was a lot of extra time. That man was watching the match on the Seattle waterfront last night, and he tells Como News the Seattle Stadium vibe going to be fantastic. This woman was just fine enjoying the waterfront viewing party.
1: I just love everyone coming together. Nothing political, just fun. Everyone just loving on everyone.
22: It is a lot of fun. The American team had a 2-0 win over Bosnia-Herzegovina. That put the Stars and Stripes into the Seattle match, along with a fired-up Belgian team that has been practicing and based down in Renton. It came back from a 2-0 deficit to beat Senegal yesterday here in Seattle. Now, the round of 16 match will kick off Monday at 5 p.m. It's going to be quite the day. Get ready for it. Several top state lawmakers get a pay raise. Here's Northwest News Radio's Eric Heintz.
11: July 1st brought pay raises for top state officials thanks to the Independent Salary Commission that's been around since 1987. Governor Bob Ferguson and State Attorney General Nick Brown are both getting a 7% pay bump for the second consecutive year. The governor's salary now stands at just a little more than $234,000 a year. State lawmakers will now make a little more than $72,000. Lieutenant Governor Danny Heck says that number is actually too low and is not fair compensation considering the demands of the job. Most lawmakers approach their positions as a full-time responsibility despite it being technically part-time. Eric Heintz, Northwest News Radio.
22: It's 11:10 at Northwest News Radio. That means we're getting real close to 11:15 with your chance to take the trip or keep the cash right after traffic and weather in just 2 minutes.
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22: Quick look at the numbers in the final day of trading before the holiday weekend is so-so. The Dow is up more than 0.5%. The S&P 500 down about 0.4%. And the NASDAQ is down a little over 1%. This 4th of July weekend, celebrate America in a uniquely Northwest way. 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
22: Between that gas leak in Madison Park and power outages in Beacon Hill, we've got all sorts of stuff that Sue Aller's covering. Sue?
4: That's right. And now we have an accident, and this is on I-5 southbound right by I-90, and it's taking out one lane, so it is stop and go through this area. We also have a collision, and that's blocking the intersection of Denny Way at Dexter Avenue North in the South Lake Union neighborhood, so watch out for slowdowns and delays through this area. And now to that power outage. It is a widespread outage right in Beacon Hill due to some earlier down wires, so watch out for slowdowns and delays throughout that area. And also, if you're making your way across an intersection that doesn't have power, you want to be extra careful. And now to the gas leak in Madison Park. Madison Street shut down both ways between 41st Avenue East and 43rd Avenue, so that's going to really slow you down. Not too bad on 405, just a little bit slow southbound through Renton right now. In the Northwest News Radio Traffic Center, I'm Sue Aller.
22: 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You're not going to overheat, that's for sure. 59 degrees right now in Seattle, and the clouds will continue. We'll be in the low mid-50s tonight and then have partly to mostly sunny conditions. Getting back into the 70s tomorrow. Brace yourself.
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22: And it is time to take the trip or keep the cash here on Northwest News Radio. 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Right now, the keyword for your 11:15 play is corn. There's a great big corn palace back there that you can go check out, by the way. C-O-R-N, that is the keyword. Text the keyword corn, C-O-R-N, to 206-421-1000 right now. That's corn, C-O-R-N, to 206-421-1000. Take the trip or keep the cash all summer long here on Northwest News Radio. Your next chance to play is coming up at 1:15 right here on Northwest News Radio. Well, we have a lot to be thankful for around here, and we also have a lot to show off. In fact, we are in Washington, D.C., our fine state, represented at the Smithsonian. No doubt about it, we live in one of the most beautiful states there is. From our rugged Washington coast to our sandy coastal beaches, to the thousands of miles of shoreline along our peninsulas and islands. From Moses Lake to Lake Washington, the Columbia River. From the Olympic National Rainforest to the Cascades, the fields of eastern Washington, the Palouse, the Okanagan, the Blue Mountains. Of course, we're known for our salmon, herds of elk, eagles, cougars, and let's not forget our bivalve buddies, clams, and oysters. In fact, Washington has a state oyster. It's on display in Washington, D.C. There's a new exhibition at the Smithsonian National Museum of Natural History in Washington, D.C. It's called From These Lands, Sharing Our Natural and Cultural Heritage, and it's all to commemorate America's 250th anniversary, featuring the states. Dr. Torben Rick is the co-curator of From These Lands, Sharing Our Natural and Cultural Heritage, and representing Washington right at the top, seafood.
0: Exactly. Yeah. And we've got a lot of seafood in this exhibit, including stuff from the Northwest.
22: The feature is, of course,

0: which is this beautiful, vibrant purple.
1: What else do we have in the Smithsonian that's representing America and the Northwest in the first 250?
0: So there's numerous objects from Washington. So the oyster is one of my favorite, and it's kind of flanking the Seattle region because it comes from Swinomish Shellfish Company, north of Seattle. And then just to the south, we have a subspecies of pocket gopher, the Tacoma pocket gopher, which is thought to be an extinct subspecies. That is part of the exhibit highlighting extinction, what a subspecies is, how the population, larger species lives on, and how the kind of habitat changes in the area can result to declines in species. And then another neat one that we have is from the Long Beach region out on the outer coast, which is a northern fulmar. We've got a young individual salvaged from a beach there that died in 2010. And it's a sad story because it was found with a lot of plastic in its stomach. And there, what we're trying to highlight is the value of museum collections as an education tool. So one is just the whole problem with plastic pollution in the oceans, but also that when we find a specimen like this, they may often end up in a museum because they can then become a research specimen too, where we can study and understand, was it just the plastic? What else was it that contributed to it? What other aspects of this bird can we learn about for the future?
1: So really items from the entire state. How long will it be on display?
0: So this is on display through at least 2029. We're super excited because we've got over 600 objects in here. It's really highlighting the diversity of our 148 million object collection of natural history objects and cultural items. We hope everyone can make it here. And then also we recognize that not everyone can get here. It's a long way from Washington to Washington, D.C. And so we've created a companion website where anyone who has access to the internet around the world can go to naturalhistory.si.edu and see many of the objects that I was just talking about, as well as a whole selection of others from throughout the exhibit.
1: Dr. Torben Rick, co-curator of the From These Lands, Sharing Our Natural and Cultural Heritage exhibition at Smithsonian National Museum of Natural History. And that is just one part of what you'll hear on our upcoming 4th of July special, America Northwest, where we are celebrating all of the ways that the state of Washington has contributed to the first 250 years of our nation's independence. You can hear that beginning tomorrow morning at 9 here on Northwest News Radio from 9 to 11, also 1 to 3 p.m. tomorrow. And then Saturday, 7 a.m. to 9 p.m., you'll hear it throughout, or 9 a.m., 10 a.m. to noon, and then 5 p.m. to 7 p.m. Lots of chances for you to listen to America Northwest coming up.
2: Insights from ABC News. A lot of soul searching among establishment Democrats after Tuesday's primary upsets in Colorado, showing Democratic socialist momentum extends far beyond New York in an inter-party rebellion compared to what Republicans went through with the Tea Party 17 years ago. Self-described Democratic socialist Maylott Quiroz, 29 years old, political newbie, defeating 15-term Congresswoman Diana DeGette, and Colorado Attorney General Phil Weiser defeating longtime Senator Michael Bennett. Both Quiroz and Weiser portraying opponents as Washington insiders and the incumbents as part of an ineffectual party machine. President Trump continuing to make sweeping changes to the White House, most recently sharing an image of a golden eagle apparently mounted to the building's facade as construction work goes on across the residence and the south lawns being torn up. The Washington Post reporting that the site would be home to a new helipad designed to facilitate Marine One takeoffs and landings. Sherry Preston, ABC News.
1: It's 11:22 at Northwest News Radio. It's been a week now since the back-to-back earthquakes devastated northern Venezuela. News Nation's Marnie Hughes updates us.
3: Doctors are warning of a growing medical crisis marked by infections, diseases, and a healthcare system already stretched to the brink. The death toll surpassing 2,200 people with more than 11,000 who are hurt. Many survivors are crowding now into the shelters. There are others who are sleeping outside without clean water, soap, or medicine. The U.S. is helping on the ground, sending in some medical teams to assist hospitals that are short on staff and supplies.
1: Marnie adds that forensic workers and aid officials say that the true number of dead and victims likely far, far higher. It's 11:23.
4: It's time to find out what's on the screen. I'm Zach Wildfang. Variety reports that more than a decade after 22 Jump Street hit theaters, Sony's moving forward with 24 Jump Street, with Jonah Hill, Channing Tatum, and Ice Cube in talks to reprise their roles in the hit comedy franchise.

0: The long-awaited sequel revives a project that spent years in development limbo, including a previously abandoned crossover concept with the Men in Black franchise. Steven Spielberg says he repeatedly tried to land a James Bond movie early on in his career, but was turned down each time by legendary producer Albert Broccoli. Speaking on the Rest is Entertainment podcast, Spielberg recalled pitching himself to direct a 007 film after the success of Jaws and again following Close Encounters of the Third Kind, only to be rejected both times. The Oscar-winning filmmaker then joked that if the Bond franchise called him today, his response would be simply, "You can't afford me." That's what's on the screen on Northwest News Radio.
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1: We get Sue Aller to fill in for Andy Bass, and we throw everything we could possibly can at her. Sue?
3: That's right. We got crashes, power outages, and gas leaks. So let's start off with two accidents on I-5 on the southbound side right at Union Street. It is stop and go. Delays go all the way back to Mercer Street. And then after that, near Dellen Street, there is the right lane blocked with another collision, and that is causing delays through the Georgetown area. You also want to watch out for a collision blocking the intersection of Denny Way at Dexter Avenue North in the South Lake Union neighborhood. Expect delays and slowdowns. And then we have the widespread power outage in Beacon Hill due to some earlier down wires right in the area of Walker and 31st Street. Looks like about 400 customers are still without power. And we do have the gas leak in Madison Park, so definitely avoid this area. Madison Street shut down both ways between 41st Avenue and 43rd Avenue, and now getting word of a vehicle fire in Tacoma on 214th Avenue East, northbound right near 112th Street. In the Northwest News Radio Traffic Center, I'm Sue Aller.
1: 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It's 11:25. Clouds are out there. We do have a slight chance of rain. Slight chance. Into the upper 60s as we get into the afternoon. Mostly cloudy tonight. Into the mid-50s tomorrow. Partly to mostly sunny. Gets us back into the 70s for Friday, Saturday, Sunday, and Monday. Looking pretty good after we get through today. Right now, it is still just 60 degrees in Seattle at Northwest News Radio.
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21: ABC News, I'm Michelle Franzen. The daredevil couple that scaled the Empire State Building yesterday in court today and put on supervised leave, released by the judge pending their next court date in August, each facing multiple felony charges. The duo's attorney, Jason Rinsky, says he believes some of those charges are not warranted.
22: With respect to climbing the Empire State Building, obviously that's, you know, not advised. However, charging them with these crimes, reckless endangerment in the first degree and burglary in the third degree, that's definitely, you know, over the top here.
21: Authorities say the stunt put people at risk, including emergency crews. Fewer jobs added last month, according to the Labor Department. 57,000 jobs created in June, half of what analysts projected. And the holiday getaway is here. Travelers could be, whether they're driving or flying, could be impacted by extreme heat. This is ABC News.
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1: Seattle Light, City Light is dealing with power outages. The most significant one was earlier this morning on Beacon Hill that initially affected about 650 customers. Right now, that has been downgraded to about 172 customers. It's also been an outage up in Shoreline with some equipment failure affecting 32 customers, and near North Seattle, a power outage affecting about 142 customers, and you can blame that on a bird that is no more. If you're weary of all the World Cup hype, you might want to plug your ears, because for the next 4 days, Seattle's World Cup experience is going to be intense. It'll end Monday with the best possible outcome, a round of 16 match involving the U.S. team right here. They'll take on Belgium, and that team came back from a 2-0 deficit yesterday to beat Senegal at Seattle Stadium. The governor, attorney general, and all state lawmakers are getting raises. The Independent Salary Commission has decided on 7% bumps, which moves the governor's salary to just over $234,000 a year. A Tacoma woman says she's angry that being attacked by two dogs last week denied her the experience of her natural childbirth. Doctors had to induce labor for Ms. Wilson after she was 9 months pregnant and was attacked by the dog. She delivered a healthy baby boy, thank goodness, and is about to go home after being treated for several dog bites and the danger of infection. The wildfire update is downgraded at wildfires in central Washington. That's good news. And as Northwest News Radio's Eric Heitz reports, crews are so confident they've closed down an emergency shelter.
0: People in the Lake Chelan area were told to evacuate because of the fast-burning Henderson Fire. Several properties were under Level 3 get-out orders until last night. That's been downgraded to Level 1, which means people can return to their homes and just be ready to go if conditions get worse. And the Lake Chelan Community Center, which had been housing those evacuated, is now closed. The Henderson Fire is now mostly contained. At last estimate, it was said to have claimed 350 acres. If you are planning on spending time in Lake Chelan for the holiday, local emergency managers advise people to keep their distance. Eric Heintz, Northwest News Radio.
1: And we are continuing to keep our eyes on a gas leak in Madison Park area, the 4100 block of East Madison Street. That's right where Madison Kitchen is, just across the street from Madison Park. That area has been evacuated, the impacted buildings, and the streets are closed down. Let's check on traffic now at 1134.
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1: Sue Aller has a look for us there, Sue.
2: And that's right. In Madison Park, Madison Street is shut down both ways between 41st Avenue East and 43rd Avenue because of that gas leak. And then the power outage, it is getting better in Beacon Hill. So some good news there. But if you come across an intersection that the traffic lights are not working, you definitely want to use extra caution. And then you want to watch out for a collision blocking the intersection of Denny Way at Dexter Avenue North in the South Lake Union neighborhood. We also have a collision now as you make your way across Lake Washington and I-90 on the westbound side. It is mid-span and it's blocking the HOV lane. So 520 is a much better ride. A little bit of good news, though, on I-5 southbound, a crash cleared. And that was right in the area of Mercer Street. So some good news there, Union Street. And then a little bit further south at Dellen Street, another collision all cleared away on I-5. But we had a new one popped up, this time in Tacoma on the southbound side, just south of the city center. So that is definitely slowing you down quite a bit. In the Northwest News Radio Traffic Center, I'm Sue Aller.
1: In terms of our weather, the clouds will continue to linger around. We'll be cloudy tonight and then tomorrow. For your Friday, you might wake up to some clouds, but we'll get to a partly to mostly sunny day, and we will warm up into the low 70s. We could get our way into the mid-70s by Monday, but between tomorrow and Monday, looking pretty nice. Sitting in the 70s, no rain, just perfect weather to celebrate America's independence. It is 11:36 now at Northwest News Radio.
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1: The president is traveling the country as it's about to turn 250, and he does have plans to make it out to Seattle. We're hearing that he has plans to be here on Monday to watch Team USA in the World Cup. Of course, we will bring you any confirmation we get on that. ABC News White House correspondent Karen Travers joined us earlier, and President Trump was most recently in North Dakota yesterday.
3: The president was out in North Dakota for the opening of the Teddy Roosevelt Presidential Library. It is quite a location. He took a plane, a helicopter, even a short train ride to travel to Medora, North Carolina, or North Dakota. This is a $450 million project that's been years in the making near the national park bearing Teddy Roosevelt's name. The 26th president, of course, from New York. It's one of the reasons why President Trump feels this connection to Teddy Roosevelt, but he spent a lot of time in the Dakota Territory after the death of his mother and his wife. It was actually on the same day, and this was years before he became president. So the presidential library for Roosevelt is built out there on this very wide expanse of land. The president yesterday toured the library and delivered a very long speech at an outdoor amphitheater where he spoke about the incredible legacy of Teddy Roosevelt and, you know, what he sees as his amazing like the pride that he has in Teddy Roosevelt because of the pride that Teddy Roosevelt had in this country. Obviously, this is timed to the 250th birthday. The library is opening because of that. And they were very excited to have the president come out and participate in this as one of his America 250 events over these coming days.
4: ABC News White House correspondent Karen Travers, and you just teed that up very nicely. What else is on his agenda as we get into Friday and Saturday?
3: So today we are not expecting to see him here at the White House. We'll see if that changes. Tomorrow, the president's heading to Mount Rushmore in South Dakota for fireworks and remarks there. Saturday, of course, the president will be doing a big speech. Last night he teed it up as a very long speech. He said it's going to be 107 degrees in Washington on Saturday, but he's going to give a very long speech just to show he can do it. And then there will be a massive fireworks display in Washington, D.C., almost twice as long as the normal one. I think we're anticipating 45 minutes of fireworks. It's also going to be quite late for the normal fireworks. Usually it's around 9:20, 9:30. This one's not expected to be until about 10:30 or 11 o'clock, but it's quite an event. The president will be attending that on the National Mall. And then the president next week, though, heads to the NATO summit in Turkey. So he's got a lot to pack in for America 250 before doing the diplomacy summit thing next week overseas.
4: Karen, I would be remiss if I didn't ask you, but with Team USA's big win last night in soccer, there have been all kinds of rumors that would the president actually make a trip out to Seattle to see the team on Monday? Have you heard anything through your channels?
3: I don't think it's going to happen because he'll be traveling to Turkey that night to be in Ankara for the NATO summit starting on Tuesday, unless there is some major surprise planned, but that is not expected given what he is supposed to be doing on Tuesday. I will be in Turkey, so I will be up very late because we were looking at it. That game starts at 3 a.m. for us. But our team, we were already chatting about it. And we said, well, we'll be up. We got to do it. It's 8 p.m. Eastern time, but we got to do it.
1: That's ABC News White House correspondent Karen Travers earlier today here on Northwest News Radio. Of course, it could also be a vice presidential visit by Vice President J.D. Vance on Monday. We will continue to monitor it and let you know anything that we find out. Time now for a medical minute with Michelle Franzen.
21: Personal health care spending is the total amount of money spent on things like doctor visits, hospital stays, nursing homes, drugs, and medical equipment. Adjusted for rising prices over time, per person spending in 2024 was nearly four times higher than it was in 1980, according to the Center for Medicare and Medicaid Services. Costs vary by age, with older adults typically spending more on care. Other factors can drive costs up too, like expensive new medical technology, higher prices, and how care is delivered and used. These dollars come from many places, including private insurance, Medicare, Medicaid, and patients paying out of pocket. It's then spread across different areas, with hospital care making up the largest share, about one-third of all spending. Small steps like diet, exercise, and routine preventative care can help your health and your wallet. With this Medical Minute, I'm Michelle Franzen.
1: 11:41 now at Northwest News Radio. Unlike car tabs, which renew at different times for drivers, all boats must have a new 2026 registration sticker starting today. Northwest News Radio's Denise Whitaker explains how Marine patrols will be out in force this holiday weekend, looking for those stickers, checking for that, and also more.
5: Operation Dry Water enforces boating under the influence laws.
6: In Washington State, just like a motor vehicle, it is illegal to operate a vessel with a blood alcohol content of 0.08 or higher, whether you're at the helm of the vessel or a passenger on board.
5: Seattle Harbor Patrol Lieutenant Mark Garth Green in a social media video says alcohol is a known leading factor that contributes to deaths on the water. Seattle Police, alongside Kent and Mercer Island Police, King, Kitsap, Pierce, and Skagit counties, plus State Patrol, all among those agencies holding zero tolerance for anyone breaching the legal limit for alcohol on the water. A BUI charge can lead to a fine of up to $5,000 plus jail time. These departments and others participating in a nationwide crackdown July 3rd through the 5th, not only stopping those under the influence, but also checking safety equipment like life jackets, fire extinguishers, horns, and more. Denise Whitaker, Northwest News Radio.
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7: This is a Bloomberg Money Minute. June's employment report showed that just 57,000 jobs were added, far fewer than widely forecast. Hirings were mainly concentrated in private education and health services. Surprisingly, leisure and hospitality showed the biggest losses, despite the U.S. co-hosting the World Cup, as well as preparing for July 4th celebrations. Meanwhile, the numbers for April and May were revised sharply lower. Sub-chain Jersey Mike's has filed paperwork for an initial public offering and plans to trade on the New York Stock Exchange with the ticker symbol JMKE. The company is seeking a valuation of at least $12 billion, and the IPO is anticipated to raise more than $1 billion, Bloomberg News reported back in January. OpenAI, the maker of ChatGPT, has begun preliminary discussions regarding giving the U.S. government a 5% stake in the company. That's according to the Financial Times. CEO Sam Altman has floated the idea of the government taking similarly sized stakes in other artificial intelligence companies. Dan Schwartzman, Bloomberg Radio.
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1: And if you're trying to get from the east side over to Seattle on I-90 right now, got a real mess. Here's Sue Aller.
2: Oh, that is so true. It is jam-packed on the westbound side. The HOV lane is blocked all because of this collision. You definitely want to avoid this altogether. Delays go all the way back to West Mercer Way and stick with 520 to cross Lake Washington. Now, it's no picnic on the southbound side of I-5 through Ship Canal. Very slow. A couple of accidents, though, have been cleared. But now in Tacoma, southbound just south of the city center, there is another crash, and that one takes out the right lane. You want to watch out for a collision, though, at the intersection of Denny Way at Dexter Avenue North in the South Lake Union neighborhood. You can expect delays through this area as that intersection is closed. And then, of course, we have the gas leak in Madison Park. So Madison Street shut down both ways, 41st Avenue to 43rd Street. If you're traveling over the West Seattle Bridge, it's looking pretty good right now and no major slowdowns or delays to tell you about on the 1st Avenue Bridge. In the Northwest News Radio Traffic Center, I'm Sue Aller.
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8: Few scattered light showers. These will dry out this evening, but it stays cool and cloudy tonight. Tomorrow morning, it's still cloudy in the upper 50s. Some spotty mist. Otherwise, we're drying out tomorrow afternoon with sun and 73. July 4th looks great. 73 and sunny in the afternoon, but there will be morning clouds. Sunday, mid-70s and 81 on Monday. In the Como Weather Center, I'm meteorologist George Waldenberger, Como 4 News.
1: I sure am looking forward to that sunshine. 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I'm Scott Carty. 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America Northwest, this weekend on Northwest News Radio.
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11: Teacher Lauren Johnson returned all the graded essays but one. He believed that one student was capable of more.
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11: The student wrote a new one about excellence. 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
1: It's great to have you here at Northwest News Radio. Just saw a boat coming into the harbor here, and we have been watching these cruise lines come in and out from our perch here at Northwest News Radio above Elliott Bay. Northwest News Radio's Brian Calvert has a pretty good bead on them and keeps track, but he was surprised today. So here we go. If you've ever wanted to see the world, it's anchored right now in Elliott Bay. Here's Brian.
4: While most cruise ships visiting Seattle eventually dock at one of our piers, this visitor will remain anchored in the bay near Magnolia until it leaves sometime tomorrow. And this ain't no cruise ship. The 644-foot-long luxury liner is much smaller than most ships who pull into the bay. But this vessel isn't for tourists. People actually live on this boat. On board the World, 165 luxury condos from bow to stern. According to its website, it will visit 90 ports of call this year. Seattle's today, part of Friday as well. Then it's off to Port Angeles for the 4th. It's truly a floating neighborhood, a deluxe apartment on the waves. And the cost to live there? $3.5 to $15 million. Can't even begin to imagine what the HOA rules must be like. Brian Calvert, Northwest News Radio.
1: You also, I mean, you need to be able to get along with your neighbors because you can't get away from them. It's 11:50 at Northwest News Radio. If any of you on the world are listening to us right now, go ahead, invite me over for happy hour. I'll be happy to come on out. Seattle residents clash with activists over a plan to eliminate state Environmental Policy Act appeals. Here's Joel Moreno with Como News.
29: As Seattle tries to balance new housing alongside environmental protections, projects sometimes get stalled by land use challenges. City Councilmember Eddie Lynn wants to eliminate the public's ability to file SEPA appeals with the hearing examiner, saying this strategy delays housing and climate solutions when it comes to major land use legislation.
30: But at some point, we need to move on from the studies and get to the hard decisions and the engagement about how we're going to plan for the future.
29: A public hearing on Lynn's legislation brought out a range of opinions, especially for those who see SEPA appeals as a critical check on government power.
31: Moving citizens' rights to appeal environmental impact statements through SEPA is therefore disenfranchisement.
29: Under Lynn's proposal, appeals would have to be filed in Superior Court or with the Growth Management Hearings Board, which requires lawyers and money.
32: The bill will make it expensive and virtually impossible for the average Seattle resident to appeal an inadequate EIS.
29: Supporters say the current system is broken and environmental appeals that are eventually dismissed add long delays that pushes affordable housing even more out of reach.
33: Housing delayed is housing denied.
30: There's a housing in Fort Lawton that is proposed way back in 2008. That has been in litigation for 2 decades.
29: The proposed ordinance comes as Seattle prepares another major rewrite of its comprehensive plan. The question for many is whether this bill clears the way for more housing or closes the door on the public.
30: We need to do the studies. Nothing about the proposed bill will change that. But these appeals can really slow down our progress.
1: So far, no votes have been taken. That's Joel Moreno with Como News reporting. We do have a sad ending to report about the search for 22-year-old Gunnar Peterson. The Clallam County Sheriff's Office says that they have found the body of a man in Port Angeles, and it does appear to be him. There is no word on the cause of death. Also in Tacoma, the hunt for a man reported missing about 3 weeks ago has ended with the recovery of his body and the arrests of two people. 28-year-old Caleb Bradley was reported missing June 12th, and the investigation led to the discovery that someone was using his credit card. Police located that man, a 21-year-old service member from Joint Base Lewis-McChord, and police say he provided information about a homicide in Lakewood and led police to human remains on the JBLM grounds. Police say the man told investigators that a woman who was in a relationship with Bradley was also involved, and police arrested her. Both of them are in the Pierce County Jail awaiting homicide charges. It's 11:53.
4: I'm Brian Calvert with the Almanac. A look at what happened on this day in history. It was this day in 1964, President Lyndon B. Johnson signed the Civil Rights Act. In 1979, Susan B. Anthony became the first woman to have her image on a circulating U.S. coin. It was the dollar coin. It was this day in 1980.
0: Surely you can't be serious.
2: I am serious. And don't call me Shirley.
4: The film Airplane, starring Robert Hayes, Leslie Nielsen, and Julie Haggerty, premieres. In 1985, GM announces the installation of electronic road maps in some of their higher-priced swanky vehicles. In 2007, President George W. Bush commuted the prison sentence of former White House aide Lewis Scooter Libby. In 2018, the Thai soccer team, consisting of 12 boys and their coach, found alive by British divers in a cave in Thailand after being trapped for 9 days by flooding. And this was the number one song in the country, July 2nd. 2007. That's, of course, the hit Umbrella by Rihanna. That's today's Almanac on Northwest News Radio.
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3: We've got Sue Aller at the helm, Sue.
5: And it's a flipped over car. That's what's slowing you down on I-90 mid-span as you make your way across Lake Washington. It's on the westbound side right by Rainier Avenue, and it is just stop and go. You definitely want to avoid this altogether. Stick with 520. That is delay free right now. We're pretty slow on I-5 southbound over Ship Canal and then in Tacoma, clearing a crash southbound just south of the city center. But you want to watch out for a collision blocking the intersection of Denny Way at Dexter Avenue North in Seattle's South Lake Union neighborhood. And then we're also shut down because of a gas leak in Madison Park. So Madison Street closed both ways between 41st Avenue and 43rd Avenue. So definitely watch out for that. A little bit slow on the Valley Freeway on the northbound side as you approach 405. 405, though, it's slow but moving as you make your way both ways through Renton. In the Northwest News Radio Traffic Center, I'm Sue Aller.
1: 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Cloudy out there today with a slight chance of rain, a high into the upper 60s this afternoon. Mostly cloudy tonight, and then we get to sunshine tomorrow. Partly to mostly sunny, into the low 70s, and the 4th of July weekend looks pretty nice in the 70-degree range.
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18: Swift heads into what allegedly will be her wedding weekend. She's got another milestone to celebrate. 20 years ago, July 1st, 2006, she made her Billboard chart debut with her very first single, Tim McGraw. This is real. This is me. This is Camp Rock 3. The third installment of the popular Disney Channel franchise drops August 13th. The first single, One Beat Away, is out now. Disney is the parent company of ABC News.
19: I'm a what? Gasped Harry. A wizard, of course, said Hagrid.
18: Need to brush up on your Harry Potter lore before HBO's new series debuts in December? The entire Harry Potter audiobook series has arrived on Spotify Premium. The first time all seven books have been available on streaming. Michelle Franzen, ABC News.
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18: From ABC News, I'm Michelle Franzen. Sweltering heat taxing millions in the Northeast and Midwest and breaking records. New York City officially hitting 100 degrees already today for the first time in 14 years. The dangerous heat dome hitting the July 4th weekend and also Americans' 250th celebrations. ABC's Rhiannon Alley is at Rockaway Beach in New York.
22: That scorching heat dome smothering 30 states is expected to hit its peak today, straining the nation's power grid.
23: I'm just not going to leave my apartment.
24: It's getting hotter and hotter.
22: Several major cities declaring emergencies as temperatures soar into the 100s.
18: Travel could also be impacted by the heat, whether you're driving or flying. ABC's Matt Rivers is at Newark Liberty International.
25: And more than 72 million Americans will be traveling at some point over this holiday period. And if you are flying, today will be the busiest day for that. The FAA is saying that they'll be handling more than 52,000 flights today. That is thousands more than it handles on a typical day. United saying that they will be flying themselves 6 million passengers alone across this holiday weekend.
18: New details concerning the health of Senator Mitch McConnell. Dispatch audio reviewed by ABC News shows emergency responders went to McConnell's home earlier this June to attend to an unconscious person who appeared to be in cardiac arrest. ABC's Selena Wang has more.
26: It's not even clear at this point if he's still even in the hospital. So just to walk back in terms of the timeline here, McConnell has not been seen on Capitol Hill since June 11th. Then on June 14th, McConnell's spokesperson confirmed he was admitted to the hospital, saying he's getting excellent care. Then on June 22nd, his office indicated McConnell was still working on Senate business, but would not be on Capitol Hill for votes.
18: The two daredevils who scaled the Empire State Building yesterday appeared before a Manhattan judge. Angelina Nicolau and Ivan Kuznetsov were put on supervised release until their August court date. For the stunt, they are facing a variety of charges. 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
18: Mediated talks between the U.S. and Iran are progressing, according to Pakistan's foreign ministry. Iran, though, still has not shown a full commitment to the terms laid out in the memo of understanding, including how ships navigate the Strait of Hormuz and whether Iran will make vessels travel a specific route, and whether Iran will allow international nuclear weapons inspectors inside the country. ABC News contributor and former Defense Department official Mick Mulroy.
3: They are very inconsistent on how we and Iran interpret the MOU, which seems to be plain English, at least for us. But this is going to be something that, well, if it gets worked out, it's going to have to be worked out in face-to-face negotiations in person. Simply going back and forth on social media doesn't tend to resolve anything.
18: In New York City, excitement building over speculation. Taylor Swift and Travis Kelce will have their wedding at a famous sports arena.
4: Crews at New York Madison Square Garden are intensely unloading equipment in anticipation for the event of the summer. A law enforcement official briefed on the matter, telling the Associated Press global superstar Taylor Swift and Super Bowl champion Travis Kelce will have their wedding Friday night in that arena. The event is for about 1,000 people and is a 12-hour party beginning with a cocktail hour at 4 o'clock Friday afternoon and scheduled to last until about 4 a.m. Saturday morning.
18: ABC's Morgan Norwood. I'm Michelle Franz in ABC News.
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1: Thanks for joining us. The best case scenario for Seattle's World Cup finale. Yeah, it's going to happen here Monday. Bigger paychecks now also for the state's top leaders. It's 12:04.
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1: Introduce you to Sue Aller, who is filling in for Andy Bass. And wow, Sue, you really are taking a lot of things at once.
5: Yeah, what a day. We've got a big crash on I-90. It's a flipped over car taking down two left lanes on the westbound side. It's mid-span of the bridge, and delays go all the way back to Island Crest Way. So not a good ride at all. You definitely want to avoid this altogether. What you can do is stick with 520 to make your way across Lake Washington. Now, we're pretty slow on the southbound side of I-5 as you head over to the Ship Canal. Delays will continue after that as well. And then there's a collision blocking the intersection of Denny Way at Dexter Avenue North, and that's in Seattle's South Lake Union neighborhood. So that will slow you down. And then we have the gas leak in Madison Park. So everything is shut down both ways on Madison Street between 41st Avenue and 43rd Avenue. Now, the Valley Freeway, that's not too bad. Just a little bit sluggish as you approach 405. But 405 is very slow by the Valley Freeway on the northbound side. And then southbound, you also have some slowdowns and delays through Bellevue. In the Northwest News Radio Traffic Center, I'm Sue Aller.
1: Thank you, Sue. Some clouds and a chance of rain. Just a chance. I don't know how much of a chance, but just a chance. We'll be in the upper 60s by late this afternoon as we have a mostly cloudy night ahead and we get ourselves into the mid-50s. In terms of what we are looking for tomorrow, partly to mostly sunny with a high into the low 70s. And then we get into the 70s for the rest of the weekend, all the way until that big match on Monday. In terms of temperatures right now around the Sound, we are creeping up just a little bit. 63 degrees in Bremerton, 66 in Everett, and 65 in Olympia. It's 66 in Tacoma, and everybody else is starting to see some sun. We're not really here in Seattle. It's 63 and cloudy at Northwest News Radio.
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1: It's like a dream come true for soccer fans and any of us who's getting swept up in it. Ever since the World Cup matches began in Seattle, we've been watching the charts and the brackets and saying that, you know, the best possible way to end the six-match series for the first time ever in Seattle would be a second appearance by Team USA, and that is going to happen on Monday. the U.S. will take on Belgium in the round of 16.
0: And I think it's going to be top notch. It's going to be one of the best soccer atmospheres that we've ever seen in this country.
1: It is going to definitely be that. That man told Como News he's looking forward to the match, and he even has a ticket. I'll tell you about that price in a second. Others are just thinking about it.
6: I got to go to the game.
7: We just might have to splurge. We might have to splurge. I don't know.
1: Big questions and a big price. They will have to splurge. The cheapest ticket on the resale market as of this morning was about $3,000. That's the cheapest one. The average price this morning was about $7,000. It's only going to go up. You know that. Belgium fans gave the most exciting game in Seattle so far. They came from 2-0 down to beat Senegal 3-2 in a lot of extra time here in Seattle. The U.S. beat Bosnia and Herzegovina 2-0 yesterday in San Francisco. Monday's kickoff at Seattle Stadium, set for 5 p.m. Governor Bob Ferguson and State Attorney General Nick Brown, along with every state lawmaker, will see a larger number on their paycheck. Everybody's getting raises. Here's Northwest News Radio's Eric Heitz.
8: July brought in pay raises for top state officials. That's the result of the work of the Independent Salary Commission. Ferguson and Brown are both getting a 7% bump, the same as they received last year. The governor's salary is now a little more than $234,000 a year. State lawmakers will now make a little more than $72,000 for what is officially part-time work. However, Lieutenant Governor Denny Heck says that number is too low and does not adequately compensate them. He says many senators and representatives treat their responsibilities as more than a part-time job. Eric Heintz, Northwest News Radio.
1: It's 12:10, a tough story to report. A child exploitation operation in Snohomish County has landed more than 20 people behind bars. Operation Guardian was a multi-day investigation led by the Washington State Patrol's Missing and Exploited Children's Task Force, and they netted 21 people, arresting them, mostly men between the ages of 22 and 65. The Snohomish County Prosecuting Attorney's Office will now review the cases for formal charging. A Tacoma woman is doing well after the double trauma, first of being attacked by two dogs and then having to give birth. Renee Wilson was 9 months pregnant when the dogs attacked her last week in the parking lot of her Tacoma apartment building. Doctors then induced labor as they treated her for dog bites and a possible infection. And now a week later, Wilson tells Como News,
13: I'm in shock. I'm angry. I feel like the birth of my son was taken from me, you know, like the enjoyment, the moment.
1: A lot of feelings there. Wilson is preparing to go home and be with her new son, who we can thankfully report was born without any complications, a healthy baby boy, and she says she intends to file a civil suit against the dog's owner. It's 12:10 at Northwest News Radio.
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14: 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I'm Mike LaBar.
15: I'm Vanessa Perdomo-Maglia.
1: We're going to play a different one for you here. Sorry about that. That's the wrong feature.
16: This is a Bloomberg Money Minute. It turns out if you ask Gen Z, money can buy you love, but they can't afford it.
27: A recent Bank of America survey found that Americans aged 18 to 29 are spending $0 on dates a month.
16: Paulina Chicaro, reporter for Bloomberg News.
27: Nearly a quarter said they're delaying moving relationships forward because of their financial situation.
16: Only 11%, meantime, say they are actively dating.
27: When we think of inflation, we think of people, you know, maybe pulling back on spending and other aspects of their life, but inflation is also changing the way that these young people live, and part of that is pulling back on dating and looking for love.
16: And this date debate even extends to almost a third of those making more than $100,000 a year. A separate survey from BMO says the average all-in cost for a couple's night out, including personal grooming and gas, has skyrocketed to an unromantic $189 a date. Denise Pellegrini, Bloomberg Radio.
1: 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Coming up, we'll have traffic and weather.
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1: Gas leaks, power outages, overturned cars, you name it, we've got it. Here's Sue Aller.
5: That's right. We're going to start off with that flipped over car on I-90. Just about cleared, though. It's on the westbound side, mid-span of the bridge. It is bumper to bumper, though. Delays go all the way back to Island Crest Way. So you definitely want to avoid this altogether and stick with 520. That's where you want to be. And, of course, we do have that power outage in Beacon Hill because of some earlier down wires right in the area of Walker and 31st Street. So if you're coming across an intersection where there are no traffic lights or the traffic lights are not working, you definitely want to use extra caution. And now to the gas leak in Madison Park. Madison Street shut down both ways between 41st Avenue and 43rd Avenue. So not a good ride at all. Definitely a place you definitely want to avoid. Now we're also pretty slow on the southbound side of I-5 over Ship Canal. And then northbound slows down as you approach I-90. We're seeing some southbound delays now on the southbound side of 405. As you make your way through Bellevue. So that is definitely going to slow you down quite a bit out there today. In the Northwest News Radio Traffic Center, I'm Sue Aller.
1: 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Our weather for the weekend is looking pretty darn good. The extended forecast gets us back to the sunshiny mode and into the 70s. But we got to get through today. We're going to have some partial sunshine, it's looking like, into the upper 60s. Cloudy tonight into the mid-50s. Mostly sunny for Friday into the low 70s. And 4th of July, partly to mostly sunny in the low 70s. Same thing for Sunday. Same thing for Monday. In fact, Monday we could be in the mid to upper 70s for that World Cup match.
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1: Seattle police say a man who tried to pass himself off as a Seattle City Light employee is under arrest for stealing copper wire and creating a real major safety hazard over the West Seattle Bridge.
2: I'm really happy that one of our law enforcement person, you know, doing patrols and keeping the community safe was able to find that individual.
1: That's a West Seattle resident talking to Como News about the arrest of the suspect. And listen to this. Police say the officers found the man with about $1,000 worth of copper wire he could recycle to get cash. But it's going to cost about $100,000 to rewire the damage that that person allegedly caused to streetlights along the bridge. Since the Supreme Court upheld the 14th Amendment this week, the Justice Department has been looking at new ways to restrict birthright citizenship. We get more in depth now from Northwest News Radio's Rich Johnson.
17: The Supreme Court's ruling that the 14th Amendment means exactly what it says, that anyone born in the U.S. is automatically a citizen of the U.S., is prompting the Justice Department to hunt for workarounds.
19: Everybody should agree that it's a violation of our laws if your intent in coming here, if you're pregnant, is to have a child to become a United States citizen.
17: There is no law against a pregnant woman simply traveling to the U.S., but it is illegal to misrepresent a visit, and that's what Acting Attorney General Todd Blanche wants justice to target.
19: Minimize or limit the opportunity of folks coming here to visit, not to do what they're saying they're doing on their tourist visa, but just to have a baby that can then be a U.S.

0: hopefully at least a many years long process and very complicated.
1: All this comes less than 2 weeks before Blanche faces a Senate confirmation hearing.
2: I've got a positive predisposition towards Blanche.
1: But North Carolina Senator Tom Tillis tells CNN his loyalty is not set in stone.
2: If there's even a whiff of a lack of independence, then that could influence my vote.
1: There's no wavering by most Senate Democrats, including Connecticut's Richard Blumenthal.
3: We demand standards, proof, ethics, and no one should embody it more than the Attorney General of the United States, and unfortunately, nobody has betrayed those standards more than Todd Blanche.
1: The Senate Judiciary Committee's confirmation hearing is set to begin on July 15th. Rich Johnson, Northwest News Radio.
4: All eyes were atop the Empire State Building in New York City yesterday. The two people that climbed it are out of jail as of today, under supervision, almost falling in love. Here's ABC's Aaron Katursky recounting the dramatic Empire State Building climb with ABC's Brad Milkey.
5: Not since King Kong's stroll through Manhattan have New Yorkers looked up at the top of the Empire State Building in horror like this. But this time, it was something much scarier than a giant gorilla. It was attention seekers in costume. Hey, Aaron, you've been to the top of the Empire State Building before, right? So be honest, have you ever wanted to do something like this? Like, have you had your Batman costume ready to go all these years?
6: No!
5: This is ABC's chief investigative correspondent, Aaron Katursky.
6: 86 stories up is quite enough.
5: Describing a bizarre scene yesterday in which people noticed a pair of figures going up past the 86th floor outdoor observation deck, up through the roof of the 102nd floor indoor observation deck, and without ropes or harnesses, up on the spire antenna.
7: This played out as news helicopters were circling.
8: They look like a couple, by the way. I don't know if that's, it's kind of blurred.
9: No, that was my impression as well.
7: This was going on as perhaps millions of people were captivated, tuning in live.
10: Okay. As bizarre a moment, New York City moment as I've ever seen.
7: To watch this audacious stunt nearly 1,500 feet in the air.
5: Both of them were clad in all black. The man wore a hat and a face covering. The woman wore a Batman mask. Eventually, they unfurled a banner which read, "When the power of love beats the love of power, the world knows peace." It's part peace slogan, part love story, and that's where it gets even more dramatic.
7: Descending to a platform, getting down on one knee.
10: But it almost looks like he's proposing to this woman up on this platform.
7: And offered a proposal. And online, the woman shared the ring.
5: That's right. This was all for a wedding proposal. So who were these people?
7: Angela Nikolaou and Ivan Kuznetsov are Russian nationals who have done this before. They have documented their lives going to some of the tallest buildings in the world, scaling them largely illegally, and making out when they're up there. And they were featured in a Netflix documentary in 2024 called Skywalkers, A Love Story.
11: Love is like heights. The fear never goes away.
5: They've admitted what they do is often illegal, which might be why they took their time up there. They knew what was about to happen next.
12: How you doing? Well, you can't be up here.
5: A team of elite NYPD officers trained to respond to high-risk environments met them halfway up the spire and took them into custody, where they're now facing multiple charges.
12: All right.
11: Yeah, I'm okay.
5: But Aaron says this raises questions about how landmarks and law enforcement can prevent athletic influencers from putting themselves and others in dangerous situations. Earlier that morning, the NYPD had just had a briefing about upcoming security issues.
7: This is serious business and also a stunning breach of security at a time when the city and the NYPD is preparing for all the July 4th America 250 celebrations and some wedding that might be happening at Madison Square Garden.
5: The Empire State Building, for its part, put out a statement saying there was at no time danger to tenants, visitors, or Empire State Building observation deck guests. They also pointed out they have a whole website devoted to engagement photo shoots that involve rings, not handcuffs.
4: Oh my, quite the story. That couple is quite interesting, and if you dig in and you go check out their Instagram, you can see they've been doing this, as Aaron reported, for quite some time. 12:24 now.
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1: Sue Aller is trying to keep it all on track for you.
2: And that's right, but I do have some good news for you. On the westbound side of I-90, mid-span crossing Lake Washington, that accident has finally been cleared away. Still very slow through the area, though, residual delays, so you might want to stick with 520 in the meantime. Now, if you're traveling on the southbound side of I-5 over Ship Canal, that slows down. And the northbound side, you also have some slowdowns and delays right by I-90. Now, 405 slows down both ways now between the area of 520 and I-90. It is stop and go. And then you do have some slowdowns on the Valley Freeway on the northbound side as you approach 405. But it's really just a slight brake check. Not really too bad at all. Now, we also have a collision on Route 18 in Federal Way, eastbound right near Military Road South. So that will slow you down just a bit. And then we do have the gas leak in Madison Park. So Madison Street shut down both ways between 41st Avenue and 43rd Avenue. In the Northwest News Radio Traffic Center, I'm Sue Aller.
1: 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You can get tickets at America250.org/LA. And if you can get down there in time, I just checked for flights on Alaska Airlines, leaving on the 3rd and coming back on the 5th. About $800 round trip in Maine. Ooh. Cloudy for most of the day. Might see some sun breaks a little bit here or there, mainly in the south end. And tomorrow we'll get to partly to mostly sunny skies into the 70s. It is 63 in Bremerton. It's 66 in Tacoma, 66 in Bellevue, and 63 in Seattle.
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13: This is Northwest Lifebeat, sponsored by Harold Carr Law Offices. I'm Marina Rockinger. Researchers have long been saying alcohol has a negative impact on the body. This is especially true if a person has more than 14 drinks per week, as this can increase their risk for colorectal cancer. A study published in the American Cancer Society Journal shows DNA cells can be damaged along with the gut microbiome, which they say could be why a person's risk for colorectal cancer increases. Some people use the anesthetic drug ketamine recreationally for its hallucinogenic properties, but it's also become popular for some people to use to help treat problems they have with alcohol. Now, a new study published in the journal Addiction finds ketamine does not offer therapeutic benefits for alcohol addiction. And there's great news when it comes to abstaining from alcohol use for those who have liver-related complications. Researchers at the Medical University of Vienna say consistent and permanent abstinence from alcohol for these patients can actually reverse liver damage. And that's today's Northwest Lifebeat on Northwest News Radio.
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15: ABC News, I'm Michelle Franzen. In Washington, D.C., U.S. Attorney Jeanine Pirro announcing in the indictment of David Hearn in connection with alleged vandalism at the Lincoln Memorial Reflecting Pool. The three-time U.S. Olympian accused of destroying parts of the pool's new coated blue lining.
16: This was a deliberate act to damage the reflecting pool at the National Mall that members of the National Park Service actually have worked hard to restore and have witnessed.
15: Hearn denies doing anything violent or removing the blue coating. Severe heat smothering much of the country. New York City reaching 100 degrees today, breaking a 14-year-old record, and the heat index soared to 106. Amtrak canceling nearly a dozen trains due to the heat up and down the Northeast Corridor. Fewer jobs added last month, according to the Labor Department. 57,000 jobs created in June, about half of what analysts projected. April and May figures were also revised downward. This is ABC News.
14: When you need to know, Northwest News Radio. Here's Scott Carty with a quick review of our top local stories.
1: Well, it's going to happen. The World Cup finale that many people were hoping would happen. The U.S. national team is coming back to Seattle. They beat Bosnia and Herzegovina yesterday, and Belgium came back to beat Senegal here in Seattle. So that sets up the U.S. to face Belgium in a round of 16 match that kicks off 5 p.m. on Monday. And it will be known for one more time, Seattle Stadium. The paychecks of the governor, attorney general, and state lawmakers are a bit higher. As of this month, they're all getting a 7% pay raise as set by the Independent Salaries Commission. That's been in existence since 1987. A Tacoma woman is recovering from wounds she suffered when she was attacked by two dogs last week. She also had to be induced into labor. She delivered a healthy baby boy, but she's angry about the fact that the dog's owners, in her words, denied her of a joy of a normal childbirth. And a man appearing to impersonate a Seattle City light worker under arrest, accused of stealing copper from streetlights, about $1,000 worth, but it's going to cost about $100,000 to repair the damage. Some encouraging news to report from the wildfire front this morning, this afternoon. It has been downgraded as evacuation orders come through, and Northwest News Radio's Eric Heinz reports crews are so confident that they don't need to evacuate that they've even closed an emergency shelter.
17: The Lake Chelan Community Center was the place to go where people were told to evacuate because of the fast-burning Henderson Fire. Several properties were under Level 3 get-out orders until last night. That's been downgraded to level one, and the shelter that had been housing those evacuated is now closed. The Henderson Fire is now mostly contained, but continues to burn north and northwest of Chelan. At last estimate, it was said to have claimed 350 acres. If you're planning on spending time in Lake Chelan for the holiday, emergency management advises to keep your distance. Those who must be there are urged to stay far away from the water scoopers on the lake. Eric Heinz, Northwest News Radio.
1: The new federal directive on how to fight wildfires is not what firefighting professionals believe is the best way to do the job. There are concerns. Here's Northwest News Radio's Aaron Wright.
18: The deaths of three federal firefighters in a Colorado wildfire are raising new questions about the Trump administration's wildfire strategy. The Seattle Times reports one victim worked for the newly created U.S. Wildland Fire Service. The crew was overrun Saturday near the Utah border while battling a fast-growing blaze. Critics say a return to full suppression tactics, putting out every fire immediately, could make wildfires more dangerous long-term. Aaron Wright, Northwest News Radio.
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1: That I-90 improving. Here's Sue Aller.
2: It is improving big time on the westbound side, mid-span across the bridge. We had a collision taking down two lanes. It was a flipped over car, but it has been cleared away. Still just a tiny bit slow, though, so you might want to stick with 520 for the time being. Now, we are jam-packed on the southbound side of I-5, and that starts right around Northgate all the way down to I-90. It is just stop and go. And northbound, you also have delays as you make your way towards I-90. So not a good ride at all on 5. But if you're traveling on the southbound side of 405, you're hitting the brakes or just after 520 as you make your way through Bellevue to I-90, then more southbound delays through Renton and the Valley Freeway northbound. That is just stop and go as you approach 405. Just not a good ride at all right now. Now, we also have an accident, and this looks to be right in the area of Federal Way on Route 18, and that is eastbound near Military Road, so watch out for that. In the Northwest News Radio Traffic Center, I'm Sue Aller.
1: Our weather forecast continues to be cloudy, a slight chance of some rain, a little bit of sun might peek through, and we'll get into the upper 60s. We're getting closer. We're at 65 right now in Puyallup and 64 in Kent, 63 in Seattle. Partly to mostly sunny tomorrow into the low 70s.
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1: ABC's Sasha Pezenek details the horrifying scenes as police recover 16 children in abuse from an Ohio home. She joins ABC's Brad Milkey.
19: When I think about cases of human trafficking, imprisonment, even torture, we're usually talking about one person being held captive, which is terrible and frankly unpredictable enough. Well, yesterday in Ohio, authorities raided a home and say they rescued 16 people in some of the most horrific conditions imaginable. And this abuse, they say, had been going on for years. A community, really an entire state, is reeling this morning. Let's go to ABC's Sasha Pezenek, who's with our investigative unit, who's been following all this. Sasha, what happened here? What can you tell us?
20: Yeah, beyond comprehension and deplorable is how officials are describing the conditions they found inside this home in rural Ohio, where 16 children were allegedly kept by their own family members, just in total squalor.
21: Most of our livestock was kept in better conditions than the children.
20: Police went to raid the house as part of what they're describing as a separate but parallel investigation, and they discovered kids ranging from toddler age to teenager had been held inside in basically just like a 12-foot by 12-foot area, allegedly by their own grandmother, grandfather, father, and mother.
21: I've been in poverty-stricken areas in rural Ohio, and I've just never seen anything like I saw today.
20: All four of those suspects are now arrested and charged with endangering the children, causing them serious physical harm. And Brad, just a grim picture coming into focus of what was inside.
21: It was extremely high presence, I'm sure, of bacterial and human feces.
20: You can imagine, just incredibly dirty and cramped. And if they had been there just like another day longer than what they had been, authorities say it's possible we'd be looking at a very different and even deadly scene.
19: Well, and just like, how does this happen? Because I can't even begin to wrap my mind around why someone would do this. But literally also, how would they not have been spotted? Because it's just tough to hide so many people if we're talking about these terrible conditions. Like, how does this go on for so long?
20: I think that's something that everyone really wants to know. Of course, investigators are going to be endeavoring to figure all of that out as things progress. Now the case is moving forward. But what we do know so far is that this family has been in the Vinton County area for about 4 years, but had been bouncing around before that, authorities said.
21: The evidence shows that these folks were pretty good at hiding these kids. And I think you're going to see that part of the reason they were hiding these kids is they knew that these kids were neglected.
20: This is a grandfather who's in his early 70s, a grandmother who's in her late 60s, and then mother and father in their 30s. And they've all been charged now with 16 counts of endangering children. All have pleaded not guilty when they showed up for their arraignment on Wednesday.
0: Each of those felonies of the second degree is punishable by 2 to 8 years as a minimum sentence and a maximum sentence of 12 years in prison. Do you understand all that?
20: And their bond was set at $300,000. That's not likely something they'll be able to make. But meanwhile, Brad, they've been ordered to have absolutely no contact with the children or each other, even while they're in jail. Another thing that that authorities have stressed is this is not a human trafficking situation. This is an intra-family situation. Mm. We've seen other cases previously that are quite high profile that ABC has covered extensively of families keeping their own children in just awful conditions. But of course, it's never something that authorities or the public want to see.
4: And lastly, do we know what happens to the kids? And I know one of them is even 18 years old, but just developmentally is like still considered a minor, basically. But like, do we know what happens to these kids going forward? Do they stay together?
20: That's a great question. Oftentimes when children are placed in safe foster environments, temporary or otherwise, they're not always kept together. That's something we're going to have to see. Right now, authorities say that they are working on finding those temporary placements, getting them the care they need.
21: It's going to take a lot of work to address the emotional harm and some of the issues that are going to result from this. But we need to make sure that those kids are surrounded and loved and supported.
20: We're talking about these kids being discovered covered in bugs and squatting is how officials described it yesterday. And they had this distant look in their eyes. We know that overnight after they were taken from the home, one of the children was in the ICU and intubated. Their medical conditions and emotional trauma obviously will be a huge focus going forward. And it's unclear also, you know, what kind of education these kids have had, what kind of reading and writing skills they have.
4: Right.
20: And some of these kids couldn't even speak, officials said. All of these things are going to be really, really crucial elements of the case and, of course, of the care for these children.
4: Really devastating scene. Sasha Pesnik, glad you've been covering it and getting all these answers. Thank you so much.
20: Thank you.
1: It's 12:41 at Northwest News Radio. We are getting ready to celebrate America's 250, and we are doing a local show here. It's called America Northwest, and we are basically looking at all the ways that our state of Washington has contributed to America's first 250, from everything that we eat and drink to the technology we use and the all-American pastime. I have a special one-on-one interview with Mariners broadcaster Rick Riz, reflecting on his career of 41 years. 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
22: It's time for Northwest 250, celebrating local history as America marks its 250th. Here's Felix Bunnell.
23: I-90 drivers know Idaho's 4th of July Pass. It's a patriotic name that predates the modern freeway by more than 100 years. When it became clear there was no water route through the Rockies, the U.S. Army in 1860 set out to build the next best thing, a road from the Missouri River across the mountains to the Columbia. The man in charge was Army Lieutenant John Mullen. He and his crew named the pass when they reached it on July 4, 1861. Certain sections of the Mullen Road were vital local routes for decades, but the river-to-river connection was made obsolete by railroads and highways. From the air-conditioned comfort of a modern car, 4th of July Pass is a great reminder of those long-ago souls who made cross-country travel possible. That's today's Northwest 250. I'm Felix Bunnell.
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3: This is a Bloomberg Money Minute. Tesla with some good news as EV maker says global deliveries of its vehicles jumped 25% in the April to June quarter. That's much more than what the market was expecting. Meanwhile, Tesla said a three-row version of the Model Y SUV is now available to consumers in the U.S. in an expansion of its top-selling vehicle. Shares of Tesla, though, are down close to 8%. Fellow EV maker Rivian also says it delivered far more vehicles than expected last quarter as it begins delivery of its new cheaper SUV. The price of a barrel of West Texas Intermediate crude has dropped slightly to around $68.50 a barrel as more crude makes its way through the Strait of Hormuz. According to the USDA, more than a third of all perishable food sold in America is wasted because consumers think the item has gone bad due to the sell-by labels, even though the item is actually still good. To combat this, California is banning those sell-by dates while replacing them with clear new terms like best if used by or best if frozen by. Dan Schwartzman, Bloomberg Radio.
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5: Sue Aller has the update for us right now.
2: Well, good news is I-90 is in great shape right now both ways across Lake Washington. So is 520. The bad news is you're hitting those brakes on the southbound side of I-5, really from Northgate all the way down to I-90. And then northbound, you'll also have some slowdowns as you approach I-90. You are slammed southbound 405 through Bellevue between 520 and I-90. And then more slowdowns through Renton, just a lot of volume. Now, the northbound side of the Valley Freeway, that's a very slow ride as you approach 405, and you want to watch out for a collision. It's off to the shoulder now on State Route 18 eastbound, just near Military Road South and Federal Way. That's going to slow you down just a little bit. I'm not seeing any kind of slowdowns or delays, though, both ways on the West Seattle Bridge, and the First Avenue Bridge is also in really good shape right now. No major slowdowns or delays to tell you about. In the Northwest News Radio Traffic Center, I'm Sue Aller.
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6: Areas of light scattered rain will dry out this evening. We stay cool tonight, down to 57 degrees tomorrow morning. Tomorrow morning, the clouds are thick and cool again, misty or drizzly in spots. And tomorrow afternoon, slow clearing, but more sun and 73 degrees. On Saturday, we start again with the cool morning clouds, but the afternoon sun comes out and it's 73 and great weather for fireworks. On Sunday, 75 and sunny in the afternoon with 80s on Monday and mid-70s the rest of next week. In the Como Weather Center, I'm meteorologist George Waldenberger, Como 4 News.
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1: It's great to be with you here at Northwest News Radio. This is the Midday Report. I'm Scott Carty. Thanks for taking the time to join us. If you're looking out to Elliott Bay and you're saying, what's that boat? What's that? That's a cruise ship, but it doesn't say Holland America or Virgin or Carnival or anything else on it. Turns out it's much different from what we see in local waters. And Northwest News Radio's Brian Calvert explains.
12: At 644 feet in length, the ship known as the World is slightly larger than the Pacific Princess, a.k.a. the Love Boat. But this is no cruise ship. This ship, currently anchored just off Magnolia, houses 165 luxury condos, each with a price tag between $3.5 and $15 million. These residents simply globetrot their way around the earth. 90 different ports of call for the year. Today, Seattle. Tomorrow night or Saturday morning, Port Townsend. After leaving our area, the massive floating home will make its way up the west coast to Alaska, and in August heads over to see that part of the world known as Japan. Brian Calvert, Northwest News Radio.
1: I want to get on it. I'll bring a charcuterie platter if anybody invites me. It's 12:51 now at Northwest News Radio. If you're going to be traveling to Portland in the coming years, get ready because we will be getting a new interstate bridge across the Columbia River. After several years of work, the federal government has finally completed its environmental review of the plan to build the new bridge. It clears the way for Washington and Oregon to issue a request for qualified contractors to sign on to the project, which is expected to cost more than $7 billion. Among the first construction projects will be building the automatic toll equipment that will begin collecting tolls in 2028. In states where the freeway speed for cars is higher, you know, sometimes we have 60 for trucks and 70 for cars here in the state of Washington, those big trucks generally have to travel a little bit slower. No longer the case in Idaho, though. So if you're crossing the Washington border into Idaho, buckle up. You might see some of those big trucks going just as fast as cars. A new law allows it. And on some of Idaho's interstates, that means those big rigs will be going 80 miles per hour. Of course, millions of Americans are hitting the road this Independence Day weekend.
13: AAA saying more than 60 million people will be driving somewhere over this holiday, with today being the busiest day for rental car pickups, according to Hertz. Best time to drive, according to transportation firm Inrix, before 12 p.m. or after 6 p.m. if you're worried about traffic.
1: That's ABC's Matt Rivers. Of course, lots of activities this weekend.
15: 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Here's your list in order of start times. Issaquah, Everett, West Seattle, and DuPont start at 10. An hour later, Burien, Tumwater, and Carnation parades get going, followed by Bothell, Edmonds, Enumclaw, Kingston, Kirkland at noon, Bainbridge Islands parades at 1, and Arlington's 4th of July parade doesn't start until 5 o'clock in the evening. That's my list. Happy 4th of July. I'm Denise Whitaker on Northwest News Radio.
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1: And what a day it has been. Earlier we had a gas leak in Madison Park. They're still dealing with that. Power outage in the South Seattle area and much more. Here's Sue Aller with traffic.
2: That's right. Much more. And now we have a crash on the southbound side of I-5 between 1st Avenue and Union Street. So that's why it's so slow through this area. And the delays will continue further south as you approach I-90. Now, the northbound side also slows down approaching I-90. So just a stop and go ride. We do have some slowdowns and delays on 405 southbound through Bellevue. And that's basically between 520 and I-90. And then you're hitting the brakes again as you make your way through Renton on that southbound side. The Valley Freeway northbound, that's also a slow ride as you approach 405. But the good news is I-90 and 520 both look pretty good right now as you make your way across Lake Washington. If you're traveling in Federal Way, there is an accident off on the shoulder now on State Route 18 eastbound right near Military Road. So that will also slow you down just a bit. In the Northwest News Radio Traffic Center, I'm Sue Aller.
1: Still gray out there. Still gray in Seattle. Starting to see some sun, though, in the South Sound area. Mostly cloudy tonight into the mid-50s, and then partly to mostly sunny tomorrow when we start a streak of being in the 70s again. 4th of July looks perfect. Partly to mostly sunny and in the low 70s.
0: Sometimes injuries happen when you least expect them.
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1: It's 12:57 at Northwest News Radio. Well, this is a pairing I never thought I would see, but Marshmello and country singer Kelsea Ballerina are sharing a summer collab. The two have teamed up on the new song, Another Drink. Marshmello brings a country-inspired sound to his production. The new song marks the producer's first collaboration with Ballerini. Another Drink, available on your streaming services now. More American than Motown. The Motown Museum in Detroit is undergoing a $75 million expansion, slated to open next year. Supporters hope the revamped museum campus will boost Detroit's visitor numbers. The expansion will include a theater, recording studio, and more. And the project highlights the importance of preserving Motown's legacy and promoting Detroit's musical heritage. It's definitely had a big impact on music. Martial arts icon Bruce Lee, who was born in San Francisco and spent some time here in Seattle, will become the first Chinese-American in California history with an annual namesake day. Governor Gavin Newsom signed a law Tuesday officially designating May 17th as Bruce Lee Day. That's the date back in 1959 when the 18-year-old Bruce Lee returned to San Francisco after spending his childhood in Hong Kong. Lee's daughter, Shannon, says the honor is a testament to her father's enduring legacy as a bridge between cultures. And, of course, Bruce Lee, a big part of Seattle history. It's just about 1 o'clock now.
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5: From ABC News, I'm Michelle Franzen. A dangerous heat dome locked over much of the country. New York City hitting 100 degrees today, a first in 14 years. But the humidity is making it feel even hotter in the Midwest, parts of the South, and East Coast. In Washington, D.C., Asa Watson says just being out for a short time is a challenge.
6: Ridiculous. When I got in the car, it felt like I almost burned myself. Like, it was bad.
5: Security is tight in and around Washington, D.C. for America's 250th celebrations. ABC's Pierre Thomas getting a firsthand look during a security drill for law enforcement, patrolling the waters and restricted airspace.
14: The bottom line is Coast Guard deals with them, tries to warn them to get out of the restricted airspace. If they don't go, then NORAD is authorized or can be authorized to actually take them down.
5: Extreme heat could also impact travel for the holiday getaway. ABC's Matt Rivers is at Newark Liberty International in New Jersey.
13: Play saying that more than 72 million Americans will be traveling at some point over this holiday period. And if you are flying, today will be the busiest day for that. The FAA saying that they'll be handling more than 52,000 flights today. That is thousands more than it handles on a typical day. And TSA is expected to screen more than 3 million passengers today.
5: The CDC is urging Americans to take precautions to reduce the risk of mosquito bites, saying that West Nile virus is spreading faster and earlier than usual. Officials are seeing the highest number of cases at this point in the season since 2004. New signs the labor market is slowing. Hirings for last month dropped sharply. ABC's Jim Ryan with the numbers.
20: After a month that saw non-farm payroll employment increase by 172,000, the figure from June fell to 57,000 new positions, many of them in professional services and health care. Still, the unemployment rate, according to the Bureau of Labor Statistics, fell slightly to 4.2% last month.
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5: The man and woman that climbed to the spire of the Empire State Building yesterday have been released from custody. Angelina Nicolau and Ivan Kutsetnov are on supervised release, facing multiple charges, including reckless endangerment, burglary, and criminal mischief. That stunt seen around the world ending in what appeared to be a proposal. ABC's Aaron Kutursky catching up with the duo after the hearing.
7: They did walk out of court today, hand in hand, and they ended up walking to the train. We walked with them, and they are on supervised release. The attorney said that the couple, Russians, live in New Jersey and intend to stay there.
5: Officials at the Empire State Building say the couple stayed the night before the stunt. A new push from Washington to ban an illicit substance sold at deli counters, convenience stores, and vape shops all around the country. ABC's Andrea Fujii has more.
8: It's called 7-OH, a stimulant that can boost energy. Products can be in pill form, tea, or treats like ice cream and fruit-flavored gummies. The DEA now wants to classify it as a Schedule 1 drug, the same as heroin and LSD. 7-OH is a psychoactive substance with opioid-like effects derived from the naturally occurring kratom plant.
5: Hockey legend Alex Ovechkin returning for a 22nd NHL season after re-signing with the Washington Capitals. That deal reportedly includes $1 million salary and bonuses worth an additional $8 million. Michelle Franz and ABC News.
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1: An alleged copper thief responsible for the darkness on half of the West Seattle Bridge arrested. One more time for the World Cup fever in Seattle. 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
1: All sorts of things that are being covered. We go to Sue Aller for traffic.
2: All right, we're going to go to I-5 right now. Stop and go on the southbound side between First Avenue and Union Street. This is all because of a collision. It is just stop and go through the area. And then you've got more slowdowns on the northbound side between South Michigan Street and the Convention Center. So just watch out for that. Now, I-90 right now looks good as you make your way across Lake Washington. So does 520, but the West Seattle Bridge eastbound, that's a little bit slow as you exit the bridge and get onto I-5. No slowdowns reported on the First Avenue Bridge in either direction. And if you're traveling in Bellevue, southbound 405, you're hitting those brakes between Northeast 8th Street and Route 900. And then the Valley Freeway northbound, you are really slow right now as you approach 405. You're still clearing an accident, and this is in Federal Way on State Route 18 eastbound near Military Road South. But everything is off on the shoulder, but just very slow through the area. In the Northwest News Radio Traffic Center, I'm Sue Aller.
1: Well, we have cloudy conditions here in Seattle, and we have some sun popping up around in the South Sound a little bit here and there, but just looking for the clouds to linger in the night in as we hover in the mid-50s. A partly to mostly sunny day tomorrow into the low 70s. We'll give you the five-day outlook, which includes your 4th of July coming up in about 8 minutes. And we also have your chance to take the trip or keep the cash coming up at 1:15 right here.
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1: Just in from the Associated Press, a fire weather watch from the National Weather Service, I should say, for the Spokane area. They are predicting some dry, windy conditions on Saturday. Yep, that's the 4th of July. So a fire watch will be in effect from Saturday afternoon through Saturday evening for wind and low humidity. A very dangerous fire combination over there. Again, this is for the Spokane area, but it does certainly apply to many other parts of the state. The Public Lands Commissioner Dave Up the Grove has just sent out an email saying that our thoughts this weekend for the Department of Natural Resources are on wildfire, encouraging everybody to make sure that we stay safe and try not to burn all of our wildfires down. There's been a whole lot of shaking going on up on Whidbey Island. In the past day, they've had some earthquakes. In fact, they've had 5 different earthquakes recorded, anything from 1.7 to 3.8. That larger earthquake, the 3.8, happened last night at around 11:35, about a mile offshore from Oak Harbor and about 15 miles deep. No damage reported, but certainly interesting to see and start to monitor those. We've been monitoring all sorts of conditions today. A lot of power outages that I'm seeing on the Seattle City Light page. There are several that have been going on. Earlier today, there was one in Beacon Hill that impacted about 4,800 customers. That one is just about completely cleared. Also, a gas leak in the Madison Valley neighborhood right there on Madison down by the park. Had to evacuate some businesses, and that's still being worked on to get that all repaired. Now, as we look to Monday, the best case scenario is going to cap off our World Cup experience in Seattle. And that means the U.S. is going to be playing Belgium in a round of 16 match right here at Seattle Stadium.
9: Soccer atmospheres that we've ever seen in this country, and exactly what the men's team needs to advance to the quarterfinal.
1: And you don't have to be at the game to experience this energy and this excitement. This woman was just fine enjoying the waterfront viewing property.
10: I just love everyone coming together. Nothing political, just fun. Everyone just loving on everyone.
1: The America team's 2-0 win over Bosnia and Herzegovina put the Stars and Stripes into the Seattle match. They did that yesterday evening down in San Francisco. The Belgian team came back from a 2-0 deficit to beat Senegal here in Seattle. And Belgium has been practicing at their headquarters, which is over in Renton. They're going to get familiar with this area. The round of 16 match kicks off Monday at 5 p.m. in Northwest News Radio. We'll be there for all the fun. Several top state lawmakers are getting a raise. It's effective today. Northwest News Radio's Eric Heitz reports.
12: July 1st brought pay raises for top state officials thanks to the Independent Salary Commission that's been around since 1987. Governor Bob Ferguson and State Attorney General Nick Brown are both getting a 7% pay bump for the second consecutive year. The governor's salary now stands at just a little more than $234,000 a year. State lawmakers will now make a little more than $72,000. Lieutenant Governor Danny Heck says that number is actually too low and is not fair compensation considering the demands of the job. Most lawmakers approach their positions as a full-time responsibility despite it being technically part-time. Eric Heintz, Northwest News Radio.
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23: This is a Bloomberg Money Minute. June's employment report showed that just 57,000 jobs were added, far fewer than widely forecast. Hirings were mainly concentrated in private education and health services. Surprisingly, leisure and hospitality showed the biggest losses, despite the U.S. co-hosting the World Cup, as well as preparations for July 4th celebrations. Meanwhile, the numbers for April and May were revised sharply lower. Subchain Jersey Mike's filing paperwork for an initial public offering and plans to trade on the New York Stock Exchange with the ticker symbol JMKE. The company is seeking a valuation of at least $12 billion, and the IPO is anticipated to raise more than $1 billion, Bloomberg News reported back in January. OpenAI, the maker of ChatGPT, has begun preliminary discussions regarding giving the U.S. government a 5% stake in the company. That's according to the Financial Times. CEO Sam Altman has floated the idea of the government taking similarly sized stakes in other artificial intelligence companies, such as Anthropic, Google, and Meta. Dan Schwartzman, Bloomberg Radio.
1: And the markets are closed for the day, in fact, for the weekend, because tomorrow is the observed 4th of July holiday. And the Dow set another new record, up 594 points today. That puts the Dow at 52,900, up 1.14% for the day. S&P 500 was flat as a pancake. NASDAQ went down 207 points. That's down about 0.8% of a percent. And just looking at a couple of local stocks to see who's doing what. Alaska was down about 0.3%. Costco was up almost 3% for the day. Funko down about 3.4%. Microsoft up 1.6%, and Starbucks up 0.8%. It's 1:12 at Northwest News Radio. Your chance to take the trip or keep the cash is coming up in just couple of minutes.
24: It was supposed to fix a broken system.
25: Leaders pursuing corrective action after an audit found several $1 million in public funds missing from the King County Regional Homelessness Authority.
24: Now, the agency itself is fighting for survival.
26: The report says the agency burned through cash, went deep into the red, and could not reconcile millions of dollars in receivables.
24: Who is accountable? And what happens to people living on the streets?
27: Cats get 9 lives. This organization has had 10. It's time for it to go.
24: Whatever happens next, happens here. 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
1: And Sue Aller is watching traffic for us today.
2: And we got some problems now on I-5, a debris spill southbound right by 179th Street, already slow southbound between 1st Avenue and Union Street. And on the northbound side, it's a stop-and-go ride between South Michigan Street and James Street. Now, we're also getting reports of a car fire, and this is on Southwest Trenton Street, westbound between 25th Avenue Southwest, right through that area, so just be careful out there. Traveling on I-90, that looks good both ways across Lake Washington. So does 520. The westbound side of the Seattle Bridge, though, the eastbound side of the West Seattle Bridge, I should say, that slows down as you exit the bridge and get onto I-5. No problems, though, on the 1st Avenue Bridge. 405 southbound slows down through Bellevue. You've got delays between Northeast 8th Street and Route 900, and then jammed further south as you make your way towards the 5. In the Northwest News Radio Traffic Center, I'm Sue Aller.
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31: Be ready for a few showers today, especially midday through mid-afternoon, low 60s and cloudy otherwise. Overnight, we have that canopy of clouds that may drop some misty spots tomorrow morning. Slow to clear, but they will. Late day tomorrow, more sunshine and 73. Warmer again on Saturday, 73 sunshine for July 4th, mid-70s Sunday, sunny day, and 81 on Monday. In the Como Weather Center, I'm meteorologist George Waldenberger, Como 4 News.
1: And our latest set of temperatures right now, 68 degrees in Puyallup and Tacoma, 66 in Kent, 67 in Bellevue, and it's warmed up to 66 degrees here in Seattle at Northwest News Radio.
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1: It's 1:17. We're doing a 2-hour 4th of July special, and here's a preview of just one of the segments. No doubt about it, we live in one of the most beautiful states there is. From our rugged Washington coast to our sandy coastal beaches, to the thousands of miles of shoreline along our peninsulas and islands. From Moses Lake to Lake Washington, the Columbia River, From the Olympic National Rainforest to the Cascades, the fields of eastern Washington, the Palouse, the Okanagan, the Blue Mountains. Of course, we're known for our salmon, herds of elk, eagles, cougars, and let's not forget our bivalve buddies, clams, and oysters. In fact, Washington has a state oyster. It's on display in Washington, D.C. There's a new exhibition at the Smithsonian National Museum of Natural History in Washington, D.C. It's called From These Lands, Sharing Our Natural and Cultural Heritage, and it's all to commemorate America's 250th anniversary, featuring the states. Dr. Torben Rick is the co-curator of From These Lands, Sharing Our Natural and Cultural Heritage, and representing Washington right at the top, seafood.
5: Exactly, yeah, and we've got a lot of seafood in this exhibit, including stuff from the Northwest.
1: The feature is, of course, the Olympia oyster, and you have an actual oyster shell there. It's one of 10 objects. Tell us about it.
5: Yeah, so it's one of my favorite parts of the exhibit. It's in a section where we've got a variety of shellfish that are the official state shellfish from one state or another. Washington's unique because you guys don't actually have a state shellfish. You have a state oyster, and that is Ostrea lurida, the Olympia oyster. It's

0: subspecies. That is part of the exhibit highlighting extinction, what a subspecies is, how the population larger species lives on, and how the kind of habitat changes in the area can result to declines in species. And then another neat one that we have is from the Long Beach region out on the outer coast, which is a northern fulmar. We've got a young individual salvaged from a beach there that died in 2010. And it's a sad story because it was found with a lot of plastic in its stomach. And there, what we're trying to highlight is the value of museum collections as an education tool. So one is just the whole problem with plastic pollution in the oceans, but also that when we find a specimen like this, they may often end up in a museum because they can then become a research specimen too, where we can study and understand, was it just the plastic? What else was it that contributed to it? What other aspects of this bird can we learn about for the future?
1: So really items from the entire state. How long will it be on display?
0: So this is on display through at least 2029. We're super excited because we've got over 600 objects in here. It's really highlighting the diversity of our 148 million object collection of natural history objects and cultural items. We hope everyone can make it here. And then also we recognize that not everyone can get here. It's a long way from Washington to Washington, D.C. And so we've created a companion website where anyone who has access to the internet around the world can go to naturalhistory.si.edu and see many of the objects that I was just talking about, as well as a whole selection of others from throughout the exhibit.
1: Dr. It's 121 at Northwest News Radio, and my apologies, just a couple minutes late, but here is your chance to take the trip or keep the cash. This week, Northwest News Radio wants to send you on a vacation to Mount Rushmore, the Black Hills of South Dakota, or we'll give you $3,000 that you can keep. It's up to you. You get to choose. And all you need to do is text the keyword that I'm about to give you to 206-421-1000. Here is the keyword for this afternoon. It is trails, as in you're going to go hiking on some trails. Trails, T-R-A-I-L-S. Text the word trails, T-R-A-I-L-S, to 206-421-1000 now. That's 206-421-1000. To take the trip or keep the cash all summer long on Northwest News Radio. 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
2: ABC News. A lot of soul searching among establishment Democrats after Tuesday's primary upsets in Colorado, showing Democratic socialist momentum extends far beyond New York in an inter-party rebellion compared to what Republicans went through with the Tea Party 17 years ago. Self-described Democratic socialist Maylott Quiros, 29 years old, political newbie, defeating 15-term Congresswoman Diana DeGette, and Colorado Attorney General Phil Weiser defeating longtime Senator Michael Bennett. Both Quiros and Weiser portraying opponents as Washington insiders and the incumbents as part of an ineffectual party machine. President Trump continuing to make sweeping changes to the White House, most recently sharing an image of a golden eagle apparently mounted to the building's facade as construction work goes on across the residence and the South Lawn's being torn up. The Washington Post reporting that the site would be home to a new helipad designed to facilitate Marine One takeoffs and landings. Sherry Preston, ABC News.
3: It's time to find out what's on the screen. I'm Zach Wildfang. Variety reports that more than a decade after 22 Jump Street hit theaters, Sony's moving forward with 24 Jump Street, with Jonah Hill, Channing Tatum, and Ice Cube in talks to reprise their roles in the hit comedy franchise. The long-awaited sequel revives a project that spent years in development limbo, including a previously abandoned crossover concept with the Men in Black franchise. Steven Spielberg says he repeatedly tried to land a James Bond movie early on in his career, but was turned down each time by legendary producer Albert Broccoli. Speaking on the Rest is Entertainment podcast, Spielberg recalled pitching himself to direct a 007 film after the success of Jaws and again following Close Encounters of the Third Kind, only to be rejected both times. The Oscar-winning filmmaker then joked that if the Bond franchise called him today, his response would be simply, "You can't afford me." That's what's on the screen on Northwest News Radio.
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1: Been a busy day, and Sue Aller is taking care of all of us by keeping her eyes on the roadways for us.
5: That's right. It is very busy, especially on I-5. We'll start off on the southbound side between 1st Avenue.

0: Avenue and Union Street. You're hitting the brakes. Just a lot of volume. And then the northbound side slows down approaching 405. And then more slowdowns between South Michigan Street and the Convention Center. We also have a collision in Seattle on Southwest Trenton Street westbound at 25th Avenue. So watch out for that. And then if you're traveling on I-90, that looks good. So does 520 as you make your way across Lake Washington. But the West Seattle Bridge eastbound slows, not on the bridge itself, but as you exit it and get onto I-5. No problems, no major slowdowns both ways on the First Avenue Bridge, but 405 southbound slows down through Bellevue, and that is between Northeast 8th Street and Route 900, and then you're going to have more slowdowns as you approach the 5 and the northbound side of the Valley Freeway. That's a slow ride as you approach 405 in Renton. In the Northwest News Radio Traffic Center, I'm Sue Aller.
1: 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A reminder, this weekend as you celebrate, please do not drink and drive. Some sunshine is on the way tomorrow. Cloudy until then. Cloudy in the Seattle area, at least. We are seeing some sun breaks in the South Sound. We'll be in the low to mid-50s tonight. And then tomorrow we do get to mostly sunny with a high in the low 70s. 4th of July is also looking pretty fantastic.
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13: It was supposed to fix a broken system.
14: Leaders pursuing corrective action after an audit found several $1 million in public funds missing from the King County Regional Homelessness Authority.
13: Now, the agency itself is fighting for survival.
15: The report says the agency burned through cash, went deep into the red, and could not reconcile millions of dollars in receivables.
13: Who is accountable? And what happens to people living on the streets?
16: 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This organization has had 10. 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
17: Bearing down on much of the country, triple-digit real and feel temperatures shattering records heading into the July 4th holiday. The Trump administration is planning a big fireworks display in D.C. for America's 250th, but there are concerns over smoke that will linger in the air.
18: The late-night pyrotechnic display is expected to last 40 minutes, making for the biggest fireworks show in memory on the National Mall. But the Washington Post reports the revelry could prompt respiratory issues. The paper cites internal National Park Service documents urging against prolonged exposure to the particulate matter from the 850,000 explosives, saying the fireworks could lead to elevated levels of pollution in D.C. for 3 to 6 hours after the show.
17: ABC's Stephen Portnoy. More than a week after the double earthquakes in Venezuela, crews rescued a security guard alive from a collapsed shopping mall. And the U.S. men's soccer team celebrating last night's World Cup win against Bosnia and Herzegovina. They advanced to the round of 16. This is ABC News.
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1: Well, we are getting ready for the next 4 days of more World Cup fun and hype. Seattle's World Cup experience ends Monday, but it's going to have the best possible outcome. We get a round of 16 match involving the U.S. men's team taking on Belgium. Belgium came back from a 2-0 deficit yesterday to beat Senegal. The governor, attorney general, and all state lawmakers getting a raise. It went into effect yesterday, part of the Independent Salary Commission, and they decided on 7% bumps. That moves the governor's salary to just over $234,000 a year. And a Tacoma woman says she's angry. She was attacked by 2 dogs last week, and then she was induced into labor. She was 9 months pregnant. She delivered a healthy baby boy and is about to go home after being treated for several dog bites and the danger of infection. But she said in her words that she didn't get a normal childbirth. It's 1:32 at Northwest News Radio. We are continuing to watch the wildfire threat. A warning has been issued by the National Weather Service for Spokane coming up on Saturday, the 4th of July, due to some heavy winds, dry and windy conditions, low humidity, ripe for wildfires. Fortunately, though, the evacuation orders have been downgraded at some wildfires in central Washington. Northwest News Radio's Eric Heinz reports the crews have even gone so far as closing an emergency shelter.
19: People in the Lake Chelan area were told to evacuate because of the fast-burning Henderson Fire. Several properties were under Level 3 get-out orders until last night. That's been downgraded to Level 1, which means people can return to their homes and just be ready to go if conditions get worse. And the Lake Chelan Community Center, which had been housing those evacuated, is now closed. The Henderson Fire is now mostly contained. At last estimate, it was said to have claimed 350 acres. If you are planning on spending time in Lake Chelan for the holiday, local emergency managers advise people to keep their distance. Eric Heinz, Northwest News Radio.
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1: We go every 10 minutes on the Fours, and today we have Sue Aller in.
0: And we are just hitting those brakes on I-5 on the southbound side. It's a stop-and-go ride from First Avenue, North Gateway, all the way to Union Street. And then northbound, you do have delays approaching 405, and then more slowdowns and delays between South Michigan Avenue and the Convention Center. We've got a collision that has just been cleared, and that's on Southwest Trenton Street, westbound at 25th Avenue. So good news there for you. Now, I-90 looks great. So does 5 20 as you make your way across Lake Washington, but traveling eastbound on the West Seattle Bridge, it's not slow on the bridge itself, but coming off the bridge and approaching I-5, that's pretty much a slow ride. First Avenue Bridge, much better. No slowdowns or delays both ways. We are very slow in Bellevue on 405 southbound between Northeast 8th Street and Route 900, and then you're going to have more slowdowns approaching I-5. If you're traveling northbound on the Valley Freeway, that's also a slow ride as you approach 405. In the Northwest News Radio Traffic Center, I'm Sue Aller.
1: 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Still a chance of some sprinkles here in the Seattle area, but we're also looking for mostly sunny skies later tomorrow. Clouds in between, into the mid-50s tonight, into the low 70s tomorrow. 66 in Seattle right now.
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1: The president is traveling the country as it's about to turn 250 years of age, and he has plans to make it around to many places. Does he have plans to make it to Seattle, though, to watch Team USA in the World Cup on Monday? ABC News White House correspondent Karen Travers joined Brian earlier today. First off, they talked about North Dakota.
20: The president was out in North Dakota for the opening of the Teddy Roosevelt Presidential Library. It is quite a location. He took a plane, a helicopter, even a short train ride to travel to Medora, North Carolina, or North Dakota. This is a $450 million project that's been years in the making near the national park bearing Teddy Roosevelt's name. The 26th president, of course, from New York. It's one of the reasons why President Trump feels this connection to Teddy Roosevelt. But he spent a lot of time in the Dakota Territory after the death of his mother and his wife. It was actually on the same day. And this was years before he became president. So the presidential library for Roosevelt is built out there on this very wide expanse of land. The president yesterday toured the library and delivered a very long speech at an outdoor amphitheater where he spoke about the incredible legacy of Teddy Roosevelt and, you know, what he sees as his amazing, like the pride that he has in Teddy Roosevelt because of the pride that Teddy Roosevelt had in this country. Obviously, this is timed to the 250th birthday. The library is opening because of that, and they were very excited to have the president come out and participate in this as one of his America 250 events over these coming days.
14: ABC News White House correspondent Karen Travers, and you just teed that up very nicely. What else is on his agenda as we get into Friday and Saturday?
20: So today we are not expecting to see him here at the White House. We'll see if that changes. Tomorrow the president's heading to Mount Rushmore in South Dakota for fireworks and remarks there. Saturday, of course, the president will be doing a big speech. Last night he teed it up as a very long speech. He said it's going to be 107 degrees in Washington on Saturday, but he's going to give a very long speech just to show he can do it. And then there will be a massive fireworks display in Washington, D.C., almost twice as long as the normal one. I think we're anticipating 45 minutes of fireworks. It's also going to be quite late for the normal fireworks. Usually it's around 9:20, 9:30. This one's not expected to be until about 10:30 or 11 o'clock, but it's quite an event. The president will be attending that on the National Mall. And then the president next week, though, heads to the NATO summit in Turkey. So he's got a lot to pack in for America 250 before doing the diplomacy summit thing next week overseas.
14: Karen, I would be remiss if I didn't ask you, but with Team USA's big win last night in soccer, there have been all kinds of rumors that would the president actually make a trip out to Seattle to see the team on Monday? Have you heard anything through your channels?
20: I don't think it's going to happen because he'll be traveling to Turkey that night to be in Ankara for the NATO summit starting on Tuesday, unless there is some major surprise planned, but that is not expected given what he is supposed to be doing on Tuesday. I will be in Turkey So I will be up very late because we were looking at it. That game starts at 3 a.m. for us. But our team, we were already chatting about it. And we said, well, we'll be up. We got to do it. It's 8 p.m. Eastern time, but we got to do it.
1: That's ABC News White House correspondent Karen Travers earlier today here on Northwest News Radio. Of course, that does not eliminate the chance that Vice President J.D. Vance may be coming to Seattle for that match. We will continue to keep you posted on anything that we hear and all the reports that come through. You can also check our Instagram at NW News Radio. You'll see a feature there with Lillian James right now. It's 1:40 at Northwest News Radio. 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
3: Personal health care spending is the total amount of money spent on things like doctor visits, hospital stays, nursing homes, drugs, and medical equipment. Adjusted for rising prices over time, per person spending in 2024 was nearly four times higher than it was in 1980, according to the Center for Medicare and Medicaid Services. Costs vary by age, with older adults typically spending more on care. Other factors can drive costs up too, like expensive new medical technology, higher prices, and how care is delivered and used. These dollars come from many places, including private insurance, Medicare, Medicaid, and patients paying out of pocket. It's then spread across different areas, with hospital care making up the largest share, about one-third of all spending. Small steps like diet, exercise, and routine preventative care can help your health and your wallet. With this Medical Minute, I'm Michelle Franzen.
1: All right, you're getting ready to go out on the boat this weekend, are you, for the 4th of July? Well, let's go ahead and throw through the checklist. You got the cooler, check. Life vests, check. Some snacks, sure. How about a 2026 registration sticker? Because you need to have it on starting today. Northwest News Radio's Denise Whitaker explains how Marine patrols will be out in force this holiday weekend, checking for that and for much more.
21: Operation Dry Water enforces boating under the influence laws.
22: In Washington State, just like a motor vehicle, it is illegal to operate a vessel with a blood alcohol content of 0.08 or higher, whether you're at the helm of the vessel or a passenger on board.
21: Seattle Harbor Patrol Lieutenant Mark Garth Green in a social media video says alcohol is a known leading factor that contributes to deaths on the water. Seattle Police, alongside Kent and Mercer Island Police, King, Kitsap, Pierce, and Skagit counties, plus State Patrol, all among those agencies holding zero tolerance for anyone breaching the legal limit for alcohol on the water. A BUI charge can lead to a fine of up to $5,000 plus jail time. These departments and others participating in a nationwide crackdown July 3rd through the 5th, not only stopping those under the influence, but also checking safety equipment like life jackets, fire extinguishers, horns, and more. Denise Whitaker, Northwest News Radio.
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23: This is a Bloomberg Money Minute. OpenAI, the maker of ChatGPT, has begun preliminary talks about giving the U.S. government a 5% stake in the company. That's according to the Financial Times. The U.S. labor market in a bit of a standstill right now. Not a lot of people getting hired, just 57,000 last month, but also layoffs are low. Now, the unemployment rate for June moved one notch lower to 4.2%, but only because so few people are actively looking for a job. But that is raising bets that the Federal Reserve won't be hiking interest rates when it meets later this month. And that helps send the Dow to a new record high today, up 595 points, a more than 1% jump. But elsewhere on Wall Street, a continued sell-off in chipmaker shares sent the Nasdaq 207 points lower. The S&P was flat, and oil today just under $69 a barrel. And a shocker for diehard Costco shoppers. Consumer Reports magazine says Sam's Club has the nation's best supermarket rotisserie chicken. Tom Busby, Bloomberg Radio.
1: Ooh, those are some fighting words here in this part of the country, Tom. Costco's stock up 2.9% today. Expedia also up 1.57%. Alaska was down about 0.3%, and Boeing was up 3.6%. It's 1:44.
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1: And traffic is being covered very, very well by Sue Aller.
0: Well, thank you very much, but do not mess with my rotisserie chicken. Hey. All right, let's go over to the southbound side of I-5, where we are hitting those brakes big time, and that's between First Avenue and Union Street. And then on the northbound side, it's pretty slow approaching 405. You're going to have more slowdowns and delays between South Michigan Street and James Street. Now, I-90, that's in great shape. Both ways now across Lake Washington, so is 520, but very slow on the West Seattle Bridge eastbound as you exit the bridge and approach I-5. We're a little bit slow on First Avenue now on the eastbound side on the First Avenue Bridge, and then traveling in Bellevue, southbound 405 slows down between Northeast 8th Street and Route 900, and then you're going to have more delays as you approach the 5. Route 18 also, State Route 18, that slows down between the 5 and the Valley Freeway, and if you're traveling on the Valley Freeway northbound, it's pretty slow approaching 405 in Renton. In the Northwest News Radio Traffic Center, I'm Sue Aller.
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4: Scattered light showers, these will dry out this evening, but it stays cool and cloudy tonight. Tomorrow morning, it's still cloudy in the upper 50s, some spotty mist. Otherwise, we're drying out tomorrow afternoon with sun and 73. July 4th looks great, 73 and sunny in the afternoon, but there will be morning clouds. Sunday, mid-70s and 81 on Monday. In the Como Weather Center, I'm meteorologist George Waldenberger, Como 4 News.
1: We're seeing some rain right now in Bremerton and Everett, where it's 64 in both towns. It's 68 in Puyallup, mostly cloudy with some sun trying to peek through, and it's 67 degrees with clouds here in Seattle. 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I'm Scott Carty. 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America Northwest, this weekend on Northwest News Radio.
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1: Thanks for joining us. Just about 11 or 149 today at Northwest News Radio. I'm looking out at Elliott Bay off of Magnolia and Palisades over there. You see the big Virgin cruise ship out there, but there's another one that had us all kind of scratching our head this morning. Northwest News Radio's Brian Calvert says if you've ever wanted to see the world, it's anchored right now in Elliott Bay. He explains.
14: While most cruise ships visiting Seattle eventually dock at one of our piers, this visitor will remain anchored in the bay near Magnolia until it leaves sometime tomorrow. And this ain't no cruise ship. The 644-foot-long luxury liner is much smaller than most ships who pull into the bay, but this vessel isn't for tourists. People actually live on this boat. On board the World, 165 luxury condos from bow to stern. According to its website, it will visit 90 ports of call this year. Seattle's today, part of Friday as well. Then it's off to Port Angeles for the 4th. It's truly a floating neighborhood, a deluxe apartment on the waves. And the cost to live there? $3.5 to $15 million. Can't even begin to imagine what the HOA rules must be like. Brian Calvert, Northwest News Radio.
1: Two things I'm waiting for. One is an invitation to go on board that ship, the World, this afternoon. I promise I'll bring a nice charcuterie. The other one is I'm waiting for that invitation to the Taylor Swift, Travis Kelce wedding. Doesn't look like either one's going to pan out. We are covering lots of stuff here in the Northwest. A new option for healthcare opens up in the Lilac City. Here's Northwest News Radio's Marina Rockinger.
10: 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Senator Maria Cantwell, who secured $2 million through a government program to help pay for about a third of the $9 million cost, spoke at the groundbreaking this week.
11: Integrated care and the partnership that is between Frontier Behavioral Health and the CHAZ healthcare system is really rethinking how healthcare works.
10: The Integrated Behavioral Health Center will offer access to health services to the more than 4,000 low-income residents in downtown Spokane. The clinic is slated to open fall of 2027. 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
1: Attention gamers, a big change is coming in the video game world from Sony. You ready for this? Here's ABC's Dave Packer.
12: For more than 30 years, video gamers with PlayStations have been carefully taking care of those game discs. But soon there won't be any discs at all. Sony now says come January of 2028, it won't be releasing any more games on physical discs. Video game giant Rockstar beating Sony to the punch, announcing the highly anticipated Grand Theft Auto 6 will only be sold as a download. Dave Packer, ABC News.
1: A California-based company wants to establish a satellite engineering hub in the Seattle metro area. K2 Space says the Northwest operation will support the company's drive to build large, high-power satellites for government and commercial customers. GeekWire is reporting that since its founding, K2 Space has raised more than $500 million in capital and registered more than $1 billion in contracts. K2 Space currently has more than 300 employees, and several employees are already working here in the area remotely. The company is said to be targeting Bellevue for its new office. Some give and take in property values have been announced by the Pierce County Assessor Treasurer. Marty Campbell told the News Tribune that the residential property values countywide were down about 1% this year, while he adds that they're in different parts of the country. J.P. Morgan says an excess of homes built during the pandemic may be responsible for the local dip in value. And while residential values were down, commercial property values shot up about 3%. A rollover crash blocked the morning commute on the I-90 bridge. Washington State Patrol says it involved two cars at the midspan east of the Mount Baker Tunnel. Several people were hurt and one had to be taken to the hospital with serious injuries. That definitely was putting a crunch on traffic for us today. It's 1:53.
14: I'm Brian Calvert with the Almanac. A look at what happened on this day in history. It was this day in 1964, President Lyndon B. Johnson signed the Civil Rights Act. In 1979, Susan B. Anthony became the first woman to have her image on a circulating U.S. coin. It was the dollar coin. It was this day in 1980.
15: Surely you can't be serious.
16: I am serious. And don't call me Shirley.
14: The film Airplane, starring Robert Hayes, Leslie Nielsen, and Julie Haggerty, premieres. In 1985, GM announces the installation of electronic roadmaps in some of their higher-priced swanky vehicles. In 2007, President George W. Bush commuted the prison sentence of former White House aide Louis Scooter Libby. In 2018, the Thai soccer team, consisting of 12 boys and their coach, found alive by British divers in a cave in Thailand after being trapped for 9 days by flooding. And this was the number one song in the country, July 2nd. 2007. That's, of course, the hit Umbrella by Rihanna. That's today's Almanac on Northwest News Radio.
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1: And a big thanks to Sue Aller, who's been covering traffic today for Andy Bass. Sue, what do we have out there?
0: And looks like we got a stop-and-go ride, and that's on I-5 southbound between 1st Avenue and Union Street. And then on the northbound side, you're hitting the brakes between South Michigan Street and the Convention Center. Getting a little bit slow now on the westbound side of I-90 and westbound 520. Now, they're okay across Lake Washington, but you do slow down as you approach I-5. And the West Seattle Bridge, same thing eastbound. You're okay across the bridge, but you are slowing down as you approach I-5. And no problems at all right now on the 1st Avenue Bridge. We are slow in Bellevue on 405 South between Northeast 8th Street and Route 900, and then the northbound side of the Valley Freeway. You're hitting those brakes right as you approach 405, and then southbound you've got delays through Sumner. And in Federal Way, State Route 18 is completely jammed both ways between I-5 and the Valley Freeway. In the Northwest News Radio Traffic Center, I'm Sue Aller.
1: Sue, great to have you on today here on Northwest News Radio. And stick around, you'll be here with Marina Rockinger coming up at 2 o'clock. Weather-wise, yeah, I'm wearing a flannel on July 2nd. It's cold. I mean, it's not that cold, but it feels cold because it's still so gray out there. 67 degrees in Seattle right now, but a good 4th of July weekend ahead with sunshine in the 70s.
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7: Anchor Prime streaming weeknights on ABC News Live. A dangerous heat dome is raising the risk for Americans across much of the country preparing to celebrate the 4th of July holiday. New York City's Central Park logged 100 degrees today, a first in 14 years. The heat index soaring to 106. ABC meteorologist Melissa Griffin has more.
8: And this is extreme heat risk. That's because this is a rare, long-duration heat wave with little to no relief at night. So even those overnight temperatures still quite warm, all the way from the Northeast down to Atlanta in that extreme risk, and we're not going to see that relief for several more days.
7: Final preparations for America's 250th celebrations are underway in Washington, D.C. That includes heightened security. ABC's Pierre Thomas on the extra measures in place.
9: 19 miles of fencing is being installed as we speak. The other thing, for the first time, authorities are saying perhaps ever, in order to get on the National Mall, you have to go through a security checkpoint, including a magnetometer.
7: In D.C., federal prosecutors announced U.S. Olympian David Hearn has been indicted in connection with alleged vandalism at the Lincoln Memorial Reflecting Pool. Hearn is accused of destroying parts of the pool's new lining. Hearn denies doing anything violent or removing it. A pair of daredevils that scaled the Empire State Building spire yesterday continue to be a spectacle, this time on the ground, appearing in a Manhattan court today, facing multiple felony counts. They were given supervised release. ABC's Aaron Katursky says the so-called proposal may have been all for show.
11: We talked to Ivan Kuznetsov's father in Russia, and he said that the couple is already married, that this was all something of a stunt. So if people were excited that this was an elaborate proposal, something perhaps to mimic, know that it's already taken care of, it's already done.
7: ABC News has learned the couple may have spent the night inside the building the night before. You're listening to ABC News.
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24: New details concerning the health of Senator Mitch McConnell. Dispatch audio reviewed by ABC News shows emergency responders went to McConnell's home to attend an unconscious person who appeared to be in cardiac arrest. ABC's Selena Wang says his office has not updated his status.
25: The audio doesn't say who the person is, but this incident happened on the same day that McConnell was hospitalized on June 14th. What we do hear in the audio is medical personnel being sent to Senator Mitch McConnell's home to attend to an unconscious person who appeared to be in cardiac arrest. 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
30: EMS to respond.
25: McConnell is never directly named in the audio, and a spokesperson for McConnell has declined to comment on it, giving no update on his current condition.
24: A week after the double earthquakes in Venezuela, crews still finding people alive. A security guard pulled from a collapsed shopping mall 8 days later, and some crews are pulling back, but families are digging by hand to find loved ones. 12-year-old Carlos was rescued after 5 days. His cousin, Maria Heredia, in Miami.
0: There's all this bittersweet feeling of happiness because he's alive, but also knowing there's people still there calling out for help.
24: Michelle Franzen, ABC News.
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1: 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We've got those stories next, but first let's get a look at the roads with Sue Aller.
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1: All right, Sue, what do you see going on out there?
3: Alrighty, we are just stop and go right now on the southbound side of I-5 between 1st Avenue and Union Street. Northbound hitting those brakes between South Michigan Street and the Convention Center. We're starting to see some slowdowns on the westbound side of I-90 and 520. You're okay across Lake Washington, but you are slow as you approach I-5. And then the West Seattle Bridge eastbound slows down as you exit the bridge approaching I-5. No problems at all to tell you about on the 1st Avenue Bridge. That looks really good right now. Not so good though on 405 through Bellevue on the southbound side. It's slow between Northeast 8th Street and Route 900, and then the northbound side of the Valley Freeway. That's a stop and go ride as you approach 405 southbound. You also have delays through Sumner. We're seeing slowdowns in Federal Way on State Route 18 both ways between I-5 and the Valley Freeway. In the Northwest News Radio Traffic Center, I'm Sue Aller.
1: All right, let's get a look at your weather forecast now. So, for the 4th of July weekend, tomorrow it's going to start cloudy, but then become mostly sunny with a high near 73 by the 4th on Independence Day. Partly sunny that day and a high near 74. Sunday, mostly sunny, beautiful day, high of 73, and back to the upper 70s on Monday. Right now, though, we do have plenty of clouds in the Puget Sound region, and we've got a little bit of light rain in Everett with 64, Bellevue 67 here in Seattle, a couple light rain showers and 67 degrees.
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1: It's now 2:07. Washington's economy is off to one of the strongest starts in the country, but the big question is whether the AI boom can keep carrying it. To look into it, here's Northwest News Radio's Jeff Pogula.
10: Washington's GDP grew at a 4.5% annual rate in the first quarter, the fastest among all 50 states. The Federal Bureau of Economic Analysis says the information sector was the leading contributor. That covers software, cloud computing, digital services, and communications. Economists tell the Seattle Times AI spending by the tech industry appears to be driving the jump, but they warn quarterly numbers can be volatile, influenced by big expenditures, including data center projects. The next state GDP report will show whether this was momentum or a one-quarter spike. Jeff Pogula, Northwest News Radio.
1: A Seattle-based giant sees a huge spike in carbon dioxide emissions. Northwest News Radio's Austin Smith takes a look at the reason why.
12: The answer is simple and probably not a surprise: artificial intelligence. Last year, as Amazon got into the AI game, their emissions jumped 16%. That looks like 81 million metric tons of CO2. And according to the average emission rates reported by the Center for Science Education, that's the equivalent to nearly 5.5 million Americans. On their 2025 sustainability report, Amazon says they're still steadfast on their goal to reach net zero carbon emissions globally by 2040. Austin Smith, Northwest News Radio.
1: If you were stuck in traffic this morning, you were not alone, at least on I-90. A rollover crash blocked all westbound lanes on the I-90 bridge during the morning commute. The crash involved two cars at the midspan east of the Mount Baker Tunnel. Several people were hurt. One had to be taken to the hospital with serious injuries. Residents of Whidbey Island may have felt a little shaking late last night. A 3.8 magnitude earthquake hit just a mile offshore from Oak Harbor at 11:35 p.m. This quake was deep, so no damage has been reported by seismologists at the University of Washington. Note that this was the largest of six earthquakes to shake the area between Wednesday afternoon and early this morning. Health officials are warning you to stay safe around fireworks. And as Northwest News Radio's Lillian James reports, one local hospital is already dealing with the dangers.
13: Seattle's Harborview Medical Center has already treated 11 patients with fireworks-related injuries this year. And UW Medicine reports the hospital annually sees around 55 during Independence Day. Health officials warn that fireworks can lead to life-changing injuries in the matter of seconds. Dr. Chelsea Bowe, an orthopedic surgeon at UW Medicine, tells Como News the safest option is ditching personal fireworks and attending a professional display instead. But she says if you are going to light them off yourself, make sure to do so from a safe distance and not in your hands. Lillian James, Northwest News Radio.
1: And you might want to take the pedal off the metal this weekend. Washington State Patrol is adding troopers to highways and freeways over the 4th of July holiday weekend. Troopers will be watching for impaired drivers, distracted driving, and speeding. Police are urging parents to talk to their young drivers to reinforce safe practices as we are in the 100 deadliest days, where there is a sharp increase in fatal crashes involving teen drivers between Memorial Day and Labor Day. And if you are going to head out onto the road, we've got the latest gas prices for you. Gas Buddy reports one of the cheapest places to buy gas in the greater Seattle area is the Costco in Tacoma and Puyallup. A gallon of regular costs $4.35.
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1: If you are having friends and family over today or tomorrow, you've likely already realized how much more expensive it is that holiday barbecue is going to be this year. ABC's Jim Ryan joined Northwest News Radio's Brian Calvert earlier this week to talk about what costs this year per person to have a cookout on America's birthday.
0: Wow. I mean, if you look at it per person, $94.41 for the spending on Independence Day food items per person. So that's the person who goes, does the shopping at the grocery store, rounds up all the groceries, brings them home, and then makes it for everyone else. $94.41. That's way up from last year. It's never been higher, according to the National Retail Federation. A lot of it is driven by beef prices. Of course, the national cattle herd is the smallest it's been in about 70 years or so. Prices have gone up because fuel costs have gone up. Transporting cattle, transporting the beef to the grocery store has gone up. So, yeah, a lot of it is driven by that, the cost of the hamburger or the steak that you're going to throw on the grill, Brian.
14: It's unbelievable to me, Jim, because it wasn't too long ago that if you were telling me it was going to be $94 a head, I would think you were going to be serving prime rib or something.
0: Yeah, that's not necessarily the case. It's your standard ground beef, and that's the metric that the National Retail Federation goes by. It's the ground beef, the stuff that's supposed to be cheaper than anything else. And boy, it's simply rising in cost. So why not get a top sirloin or a T-bone and throw it on the grill instead of the ground beef? It's going to cost you anyway.
14: All right, going to be a lot of hot dogs at my house this year. But the price hasn't gone up on everything, right?
0: No, a few items are actually less expensive. I won't say cheaper, but less expensive. Bread items are a little bit lower. So the bun that hamburger will go on to is slightly less, or the hot dog. You also have potatoes that are slightly cheaper than a year ago. And egg prices have come way down. Remember, they were skyrocketing at this time last year. So egg prices, potato prices, what's that? Potato salad. So you should be able to get away with a slightly less expensive potato salad homemade than you did last year.
14: Is anybody saying that people are shopping less this year because of these prices?
0: Well, you know, that's another survey completely. But yeah, I think surveys have shown that consumers have scaled back some of their spending this year, and not just at Independence Day, but around the calendar. So yeah, that it may cut into what we finally see will be the actual celebrations. But by the way, what percentage of people will celebrate one way or another? Well, about 76% of Americans will celebrate some way, 62% with a cookout, 44% with a fireworks show, 12% with a parade.
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15: This is a Bloomberg Money Minute. OpenAI, the maker of ChatGPT, has begun preliminary talks about giving the U.S. government a 5% stake in the company. That's according to the Financial Times. The U.S. labor market in a bit of a standstill right now. Not a lot of people getting hired, just 57,000 last month, but also layoffs are low. Now, the unemployment rate for June moved one notch lower to 4.2%, but only because so few people are actively looking for a job. But that is raising bets that the Federal Reserve won't be hiking interest rates when it meets later this month. And that helped send the Dow to a new record high today, up 595 points, a more than 1% jump. But elsewhere on Wall Street, a continued sell-off in chipmaker shares sent the Nasdaq 207 points lower. The S&P was flat, and oil today just under $69 a barrel. And a shocker for diehard Costco shoppers. Consumer Reports magazine says Sam's Club has the nation's best supermarket rotisserie chicken. Tom Busby, Bloomberg Radio.
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1: All right, let's get a look at those roadways now as we check in with Sue Aller.
3: All right, we're going to go over to I-5, where we are very slow right now on the northbound side. It is just a stop-and-go ride, and that's as you make your way between South Michigan Street and the Convention Center. Southbound, you also have delays beginning at Northgate Way all the way to Union Street. We're seeing a good ride both ways on 520 across Lake Washington. Same thing, really, with I-90, just a little bit of a slowdown as you approach I-5. The West Seattle Bridge eastbound, no delays on the bridge itself, but as you leave the bridge and get onto I-5, you're going to tap on those brakes, but no problems at all on the First Avenue Bridge. Traveling in Bellevue, 405 southbound, that looks good right now as you approach 520, but then it slows down between Northeast 8th Street and Route 900. The northbound side of the Valley Freeway, really slow as you approach 405, and southbound, you also have some slowdowns and delays through Sumner. In the Northwest News Radio Traffic Center, I'm Sue Aller.
1: 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And your weather forecast. So we do have the clouds. We even have a little bit of light rain, but then tomorrow, mostly cloudy. We'll see some sun appearing with a high near 73. And by the 4th, Independence Day, partly sunny and 74, mostly sunny on Sunday. Right now, though, we have to contend with a little bit of light rain in Everett, 64. Bremerton, again, light rain in 64. Olympia also reporting some rain in 66. And right here in Seattle, 67 degrees. The M's are in search of a broom tonight. 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
2: The Mariners go for the three-game sweep of the Angels tonight at T-Mobile Park. First pitch is at 6:40 with Bryce Miller taking the mound for the M's, who are back above 500 at 44-43 on the season, just inches from taking back the top spot in the AL West. In the WNBA, the Storm are in Phoenix tonight to face the Mercury at 7 o'clock. Seattle sitting 5-15 on the season after coming off a two-game hot streak here at Climate Pledge Arena. The NBA will test a new rule and a new technology during its upcoming summer league season. ESPN reports the one free throw rule that's being used in the G League will be tried out. Players will attempt one shot from the charity stripe with the point total matching the number of free throws that it replaces. Game balls will also have sensors embedded to detect contact with hope it can avoid future officiating applications. Summer League play begins tomorrow with the tip-off of the California Classic. More from the court. Caitlin Clark was voted to start in her third straight WNBA All-Star game. She'll be joined by Indiana Fever teammates Kelsey Mitchell and Aaliyah Boston. It's the second time in 4 years that three players from the same team were chosen to start the game, with Las Vegas doing it last in 2023. No Storm players were selected for the All-Star game this year. The game will be played in Chicago on July 25th. With sports, Zach Wildfang, Northwest News Radio.
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0: Let me tell you about the pineapple dragon fruit in Sprite. 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
4: Good afternoon. It's now 2:21. Thanks again for having us along on this Thursday afternoon. I'm Marina Rockinger. Two people are behind bars after the body of a missing Tacoma man was found. Investigators say one of them led police to the body on Joint Base Lewis McChord. After the victim went missing, the two suspects allegedly used his bank card to make fraudulent purchases. Both suspects are charged with second-degree murder and identity theft, as well as unlawful disposal of human remains. One of them also faces domestic violence allegations. It's believed the victim was her partner. A man who threatened a Gonzaga University student with a gun last Sunday has been sentenced to 4.5 years in prison. A group of students was walking back to their dorm after getting pizza, and one student was wearing a St. Louis Cardinals cap. John Pacheco Perez said he thought the hat was a symbol from a rival gang and threatened the victim with a gun before driving away. Police identified Pacheco Perez from security video. Later, he accidentally shot himself at a bar and he was arrested. He'll spend the first half of his sentence in prison, the rest in community custody. A man who investigators said wrote a bogus ransom note to the children of Nancy Guthrie earlier this year amid their search for their mother has pleaded guilty in an Arizona court. Here's ABC's Alex Stone.
5: Derek Kalela lives in California, but told a federal judge in Arizona on Thursday he is guilty of writing a fake ransom demand to Nancy Guthrie's family. Pleading guilty to two counts could get him 10 years in federal prison when he's sentenced in September. According to the FBI, in early February, when the search for Nancy Guthrie was intense, Kalela allegedly texted Guthrie's family members and called once asking for Bitcoin. The FBI saying this week, while it has determined some ransom demands in the Guthrie case were fake, the legitimacy of others is still unknown. Alex Stone, ABC News.
4: The couple that climbed the Empire State Building yesterday have been released from custody. The couple is on supervised release, facing multiple charges, including reckless endangerment, burglary, and criminal mischief. The incident seemingly started off as a protest, but then turned in what looked like a marriage proposal. ABC News chief investigative correspondent Aaron Katursky has more.
6: The criminal complaint does make mention about how dangerous this was, both to themselves and to others, the least of which is because that broadcast antenna emits a significant amount of radio frequency, which can be very sickening to one's health. And it had to be shut off before the police could climb up.
4: And a dangerous and potentially deadly heat wave has settled over half the country. Temperatures are so hot that special events are being revised. People are being told to reserve energy, and hospitals are reporting an increase in visits. Here's ABC News meteorologist Melissa Griffin.
7: These extreme heat warnings stretch all the way to Kansas City, Missouri, right down into the Gulf Coast as well. It's not just today. Again, tomorrow we're dealing with the same heat, feeling nearly 110 degrees up and down the I-95 corridor all the way down to the Gulf Coast. It still feels like 102 in Indianapolis, 101 in Chicago.
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8: And it is just stop and go right now on the southbound side of I-5. First off, you're slow between North Gateway and Union Street, but now three right lanes are blocked further south right at 405, all because of a collision. It is completely jammed through this area. And of course, northbound, we've got some slowdowns between South Michigan Street and the Convention Center. We're pretty slow on the westbound side of 520 as you exit Lake Washington, exit the bridge and get onto I-5. Same thing with I-90, the West Seattle Bridge. No major slowdowns or delays right now. First Avenue Bridge is also looking pretty good, but not so good in Bellevue. Southbound 405 between Northeast 8th Street and Exit 13 and Route 900. That slows down as well. Now, we do have delays on the northbound side of the Valley Freeway as you approach 405 and southbound. You're hitting the brakes through Sumner. In Federal Way, State Route 18 is jammed in both directions between Route 5 and the Valley Freeway. In the Northwest News Radio Traffic Center,

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1: All right, and let's get a look at your weather forecast for the holiday weekend. Tonight remains cloudy, overnight lows around 57. Cloudy on Friday, but then it goes, becomes mostly sunny, high near 73, partly sunny for the 4th of July. Right now in Seattle, cloudy and 67 degrees.
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13: The U.S. Air Force Research Laboratory has introduced a supercomputer that helps researchers tackle some of the military's most computationally demanding challenges by performing calculations that would once have taken centuries. Faster simulations allow engineers to test designs and materials before building expensive prototypes, leading to better solutions at a lower cost. Scientists hope that these advances will accelerate innovation. Interesting engineering reports that the system can complete nearly 500 years of computing in a single day. That capability may influence transportation, defense, research, and advanced manufacturing. I'm Ken Chester.
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1: ABC News, I'm Michelle Franz, and a three-time U.S. Olympian has been indicted in connection with alleged vandalism at the Lincoln Memorial Reflecting Pool.
16: The single count, destruction of property worth more than $1,000, carries up to 10 years in prison. Olympic canoeist David Hearn insists he did not rip the lining of the reflecting pool, but merely touched the end of a loose piece of it. U.S. Attorney Jeanine Pirro.
17: National Park Service employees observed Hearn actually forcefully and violently pulling up and removing the bottom liner with both hands.
16: Hearn's attorney calls the charges outrageous and says they should be alarming to every American. Stephen Portnoy, ABC News, Washington.
1: Fire crews are battling multiple blazes in eight western states. In Colorado, the Aspen Acres fire is the largest. It's 0% contained. A major heat wave also gripping much of the country heading into the July 4th weekend. This is ABC News.
14: When you need to know, Northwest News Radio. 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
18: Washington's economy is off to one of the strongest starts in the country, but local economists warn quarterly numbers can be volatile and influenced by big expenditures, including data center projects. Amazon is seeing a big spike in carbon dioxide emissions. Last year, their emissions jumped 16%. That's 81 million metric tons of CO2. Between last night and this morning, six earthquakes struck off the coast of Whidbey Island. The largest was 3.8 magnitude just about a mile offshore from Oak Harbor. And Washington State Patrol is adding troopers to highways and freeways over this 4th of July weekend. They'll be watching for impaired drivers, distracted driving, and speeding. It's now 2:32, and here are stories you haven't heard yet this hour. Two large family medicine residencies are merging. And as Northwest News Radio's Eric Heintz explains, that means a loss of about a quarter of the spots for key medical staff.
19: Providence Swedish says it's preparing for large Medicaid losses while in the middle of its First Hill campus expansion. The Seattle Times reports in fall 2027, the hospital system expects to move its acute care services from its Cherry Hill campus to First Hill, which will be home to a new $1.3 billion medical tower in Seattle. As a result, slots set for doctors just out of medical school will be cut. Like other healthcare systems, Providence Swedish blames expected cuts in federal funding as the reason behind layoffs or service reductions in the past year. Eric Heintz, Northwest News Radio.
18: It could soon get easier to get a quick answer from government agencies here in Washington. Northwest News Radio's Jeff Pogula explains.
20: The proposal from Attorney General Dick Brown would not change state law, but the Washington State Standard reports it would steer governments towards sorting simple and complex records requests into two different tracks. If someone asks for one clear available record, that request should move faster than a broad search involving thousands of pages. The legislature's audit committee says reporting agencies averaged about 24 days to close requests last year. Open government groups support the change, while cities and school districts warn it could mean more work, more cost, and more legal risk. Jeff Pogula, Northwest News Radio.
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18: That means it's time once again to see how the roadways look as we check in again with Sue Aller.
21: Well, we've got about a 2-mile delay right now on the southbound side of I-5, and this is all because of a collision taking down a couple of lanes, and this is right in the area 405, so it is just bumper to bumper through this area. And then on the northbound side of 405, you're hitting the brakes as you approach the convention center. Now, we also have an accident on Borum Avenue southbound at Stewart Street, so you're stop and go all the way back to Dennyway. Traveling on the southbound side of 405 through Bellevue, you do have delays between Northeast 8th Street and right around Route 900, and then more slowdowns on the northbound side of the Valley Freeway as you approach 405 and southbound. You do have delays through Sumner in Federal Way, State Route 18. That is jammed both ways between Route 5 and the Valley Freeway, and now we're seeing lots of slowdowns in Tacoma on the northbound side of Highway 16. Very slow as you make your way over the Tacoma Narrows Bridge. In the Northwest News Radio Traffic Center, I'm Sue Aller.
1: Thank you, Sue. 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Your weather forecast. So we do have clouds tonight, a little bit of misty rain. Friday, we start that way, but then mostly sunny for the rest of the day. Highs near 73. So if you happen to have tomorrow off, you should enjoy the day. And then mostly cloudy Friday night, back to partly sunny on 4th of July with a high near 74. Mostly sunny on Sunday. Right now in Bellevue, we do have clouds in 67. Tacoma with 68. And here in Seattle, we've had a little bit of light rain and 65 degrees. It's now 2:36. The National Archives facility in Seattle is preparing to move from its current Sandpoint Center to a new facility. It holds military, land, court, tax, and census records and treaty documents relating to the 272 federally recognized tribes in the Pacific Northwest. The Seattle Times reports the General Services Administration estimated it would award a construction contract in 2028, and the new facility will be complete in 2032. It will be in another unspecified location in Seattle. The National Archives facility in Seattle drew national attention in 2020 when President Trump tried to shut it down and sell the building. President Biden stopped that closure in 2021. The summer recreational crab season is here, and if you're putting out some crab pots, state regulators have a request. Northwest News Radio's Rich Johnson explains.
2: There are about 1,400 crabs walking around the bottom of Puget Sound, sporting small plastic printed tags from the Department of Fish and Wildlife or local tribes. If you catch one, make note of the time and place, then call the phone number printed on the tag and share the information with DFW. But this note: some of those tagged crabs aren't legal. They're either too small or female. If you find one, still record the data, then put it back in the water. Recreational crabbing in Puget Sound lasts from now through the end of August. Rich Johnson, Northwest News Radio.
1: There is a pretty big ship anchored in Elliott Bay. And in fact, I can see it right through our studio windows. It's near Magnolia, and it's much different than most of the ships we see in local waters. Northwest News Radio's Brian Calvert explains.
4: At 644 feet in length, the ship known as the World is slightly larger than the Pacific Princess, a.k.a. the Love Boat. But this is no cruise ship. This ship, currently anchored just off Magnolia, houses 165 luxury condos, each with a price tag between $3.5 and $15 million. These residents simply globetrot their way around the earth. 90 different ports of call for the year. Today, Seattle. Tomorrow night or Saturday morning, Port Townsend. After leaving our area, the massive floating home will make its way up the west coast to Alaska, and in August heads over to see that part of the world known as Japan. Brian Calvert, Northwest News Radio.
1: Well, Gene Wilder is back, thanks to AI. ABC's Dave Packer has more.
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23: For the first time in decades, I'm opening my beloved chocolate factory.
22: The late Gene Wilder is returning to the world of Willy Wonka.
23: A whole new generation of real-life golden ticket holders will compete for a life-changing prize.
22: That's an AI recreation of Wilder's voice in a trailer for a new Netflix competition series called Wonka's The Golden Ticket. AI audio from 11 Labs recreating Wilder's voice with the blessing of his estate. He originated Willy Wonka on the big screen and passed away in 2016. And for more than 30 years, video gamers with PlayStations have been carefully taking care of those game discs. But soon there won't be any discs at all. Sony now says come January of 2028, it won't be releasing any more games on physical discs. Video game giant Rockstar beating Sony to the punch, announcing the highly anticipated Grand Theft Auto 6 will only be sold as a download. With Tech Trends, Dave Packer, ABC News.
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4: It's time for Northwest 250, celebrating local history as America marks its 250th. Here's Felix Bunnell.
24: I-90 drivers know Idaho's 4th of July Pass. It's a patriotic name that predates the modern freeway by more than 100 years. When it became clear there was no water route through the Rockies, the U.S. Army in 1860 set out to build the next best thing, a road from the Missouri River across the mountains to the Columbia. The man in charge was Army Lieutenant John Mullen. He and his crew named the pass when they reached it on July 4, 1861. Certain sections of the Mullen Road were vital local routes for decades, but the river-to-river connection was made obsolete by railroads and highways. from the air-conditioned comfort of a modern car. 4th of July Pass is a great reminder of those long-ago souls who made cross-country travel possible. That's today's Northwest 250. I'm Felix Bunnell.
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1: Well, today is expected to be the busiest day of the 4th of July holiday period, if you will, at airports around the country. And joining us now is ABC News correspondent Alex Stone. Let's talk a little bit about what we can expect at the airports, Alex.
6: Yeah, I mean, if you're dropping somebody off tonight at the airport or picking them up, it's probably going to be busy. Today is the busiest day for flying this 4th of July period. And I feel like it's the same thing every holiday where AAA and the FAA, they all say the busiest ever. Well, that's kind of what we're dealing with again. The FAA is saying over 52,000 flights are taking off today. The TSA saying by the end of today that they will have screened over 3 million passengers today alone. And the airports are busy. AAA saying the top places people are going, number one, Seattle. So you're going to be dealing with crowds as people are coming in. Orlando, Anchorage, Miami, New York, and Chicago. And a lot of those people going to Anchorage are going through Seattle. So SeaTac's going to be busy. The Pittsburgh airport today, they say, look, just expected to be busy. The 4th of July is over a weekend.
7: We're expecting it to be a really busy holiday weekend. With the 4th falling on a weekend, that always increases the numbers we're going to see.
6: And overall, AAA says 72 million people are traveling. Most of those are by car. 61 million are by car. The rest are by other means, including air and rail and everything else. But American Airlines saying it's going to serve 8.1 million customers over this weekend. That's up 10% over last year. United is projecting 550,000 passengers every day over this weekend. Amber is heading home today.
8: We wanted to be home before the 4th of July to beat the rush and then be home over the 4th.
1: We're speaking with ABC News correspondent Alex Stone about holiday travel. And Alex, I would think that also involves rental cars.
6: Hertz is saying the demand is highest in Orlando, Boston, Denver, LA, and New York. And car rentals are 10% more expensive than they were last year. And, you know, AAA points out that still driving is the more financially savvy way to go for most people if they can drive to where they're going rather than flying.
9: Driving is still cheaper than flying for most people. Filling up the tank once or twice during their road trip is probably going to be less expensive than buying a flight somewhere.
6: Especially if you've got a family of like four and you can put everybody into the car instead of buying four tickets round trip. But Expedia is saying that they have seen a 1,200% increase in searches for budget travel this 4th of July as people are trying to save money with higher ticket prices, higher gas prices. Everything is costing more, but still a lot of people are traveling.
1: Or you could do what we're going to do and just stay home, hang out in the backyard. That'd exactly be the right. Cheapest.
6: I was going to say, that's the cheapest way of doing it. Just stay home.
1: Thanks again. That's ABC News correspondent Alex Stone joining us on Northwest News Radio.
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25: This is a Bloomberg Money Minute. Home sales were weak in the all-important spring home selling season because of high home prices and rising mortgage rates linked to the war against Iran. But now, with an end to the conflict more likely, average mortgage rates dropped this past week to a 7-week low of 6.43%, according to Freddie Mac. A weak June jobs report, just 57,000 jobs added. Easing worries, though, about the Fed possibly raising interest rates. And with that, the Dow today shot up 595 points, a more than 1% spike. It closed at a fresh all-time high. The Nasdaq, though, lost 207 on another sell-off in chipmaker shares. The S&P was flat and oil slightly higher, just below $69 a barrel. O'Reilly Automotive, the big auto parts and accessories retailer offering to buy the auto parts arm of Genuine Parts, could be worth $10 billion. And cereal giant General Mills jumping on the protein kick with a new Honey Nut Cheerios with 8 grams of added protein per serving. Tom Busby, Bloomberg Radio.
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1: All right, let's get a look at those roadways once again as we check in with Sue Aller.
21: What a mess on I-5 on the southbound side. We've got an accident now blocking the center lane right at 405. But then right after that, two right lanes are blocked at 178th Street. Delays go all the way back to Highway 599. So just not a good ride at all. And then we have another collision in Seattle on Boren Avenue southbound at Stewart Street. Stop and go all the way back to Denny Way. 405, that's getting in on some action now. Southbound at 195th Street. There is a crash. It takes out the left lane, and then you're going to have some more southbound slowdowns through Bellevue, and that's between Northeast 8th Street and Route 900. Now, I-90 and 520 look good as you make your way across Lake Washington, but you do have some slowdowns coming off of those bridges and approaching I-5. Same thing with the eastbound side of the West Seattle Bridge. You're okay on the bridge, but slow as you exit the bridge and getting onto I-5, but no major slowdowns or delays at all on the First Avenue Bridge. That's looking pretty good. In the Northwest News Radio Traffic Center, I'm Sue Aller.
18: 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Your weather forecast for the weekend. So I know everybody's looking forward to the 4th and hoping it'll be dry, and it will be. So we got to get there. Cloudy tomorrow, but then mostly sunny later in the day and a high near 73. Friday night, mostly cloudy, 57. For Independence Day, partly sunny and 74. And by Sunday, mostly sunny and 73. Right now, though, we do have clouds, a little bit of light rain in some areas, including Puyallup, 68. Kent has 64 here in Seattle, 65 degrees. Seattle is down a man on the ice as NHL free agency is underway. Northwest News Radio's Zach Wildfang explains.
3: Kraken star Jaden Schwartz will depart for the Avalanche. The veteran forward signed a 3-year contract with Colorado today. The 34-year-old scored 11 goals with 15 assists over 50 games with the Seattle Kraken last season. Schwartz gives the Avs more postseason experience as a Stanley Cup winner with the St. Louis Blues back in 2019. Prosecutors in the Tiger Woods DUI case will have access to his medical records. A judge has signed off on an agreement that will allow Martin County prosecutors to request and review records from Woods' hospital visit after crashing his car in March on Jupiter Island. An earlier agreement opened the golf legend's prescription records as attorneys look into the use of painkillers. Woods recently returned to the U.S. after checking into an inpatient treatment clinic overseas.

0: song, the new anthem for the United States men's national team, who will be coming back to Seattle on Monday to play Belgium in the round of 16 at 5 p.m. If you want to go to that game, you better be ready to pony up. Tickets looming around $2,000 for the cheap seats and continue to rise as Seattle becomes the epicenter for American soccer as the World Cup returns to make history here at Lumen Field. With sports, Zach Wild, Fang Northwest News Radio.
1: Coming up, there was word that President Trump could be coming to Seattle for that match on Monday. Will he be here? Well, they're going to look into it next.
2: It was supposed to fix a broken system.
3: Leaders pursuing corrective action after an audit found several million dollars in public funds missing from the King County Regional Homelessness Authority.
2: Now, the agency itself is fighting for survival.
4: The report says the agency burned through cash, went deep into the red, and could not reconcile millions of dollars in receivables.
2: Who is accountable? And what happens to people living on the streets?
5: Cats get 9 lives. This organization has had 10. It's time for it to go.
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1: It's now 2:51. Good afternoon. I'm Marina Rockinger. And after a bit of will he or won't he, turns out President Trump is not expected to be at Monday's World Cup match in Seattle. The Seattle Times reports a King County sports spokesperson told them this morning that neither the president or vice president will be in attendance. This comes after speculation online that Seattle Stadium could be getting ready for a visit from Trump. Social media is filled with videos of people making coffee, of course, but you might see more of those videos featuring Starbucks baristas. The company says it's now going to pay its people for making videos and posting them on TikTok. Starbucks says it will even send content ideas to participating baristas. And as you might assume, Starbucks must approve the videos before they are posted. We are just 48 hours away from America's big 250th birthday celebration. News Nation's Kelly Meyer is in Washington, D.C., where they are preparing for the festivities.
13: The White House is gearing up for a Washington July 4th celebration. We also noticed some of the preps getting ready for it here today. U.S. Air Force Thunderbirds taking flight over the White House earlier. You could hear and feel that rumble. You could hear it there. These will be happening today, tomorrow, all leading up into Saturday, these test flights. Pretty amazing to see that, and there'll be plenty more to come.
1: A typical July 4th fireworks display on the National Mall is a 17-minute show that fires around 17,000 to 20,000 shells into the sky. President Trump says this year's fireworks will set a world record of 850,000 pyrotechnic effects. It's 2:53.
3: I'm Brian Calvert with the Almanac. A look at what happened on this day in history. It was this day in 1964, President Lyndon B. Johnson signed the Civil Rights Act. In 1979, Susan B. Anthony became the first woman to have her image on a circulating U.S. coin. It was the dollar coin. It was this day in 1980.
14: Surely you can't be serious.
15: I am serious. And don't call me Shirley.
3: The film Airplane, starring Robert Hayes, Leslie Nielsen, and Julie Haggerty, premieres. In 1985, GM announces the installation of electronic roadmaps in some of their higher-priced swanky vehicles. In 2007, President George W. Bush commuted the prison sentence of former White House aide Louis Scooter Libby. In 2018, the Thai soccer team, consisting of 12 boys and their coach, found alive by British divers in a cave in Thailand after being trapped for 9 days by flooding. And this was the number one song in the country, July 2nd. 2007. That's, of course, the hit Umbrella by Rihanna. That's today's Almanac on Northwest News Radio.
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1: And standing under her umbrella, Ella, it's Sue Aller. Let's get a look at the roadways.
16: All right, we're going to go over to the southbound side of I-5 with a stall. It takes out the center lane right at 405, but then just after that, two right lanes are blocked with a collision at 178th Street, so not a good ride at all. And then we have a crash on Warren Avenue in Seattle, southbound right at Stewart Street. Delays go all the way back to Denny Way. You want to watch out for a crash in Bothell, and that's on 405 southbound as you approach 195th Street. It's off on the shoulder. Tow truck is on the scene, so hopefully that'll be out of here soon. Traveling in Federal Way on State Route 18, that is completely jammed both ways between I-5 and the Valley Freeway. And then the northbound side of Highway 16, you've got a really slow ride as you make your way over the Tacoma Narrows Bridge. But traveling on I-90 and 520 over Lake Washington, no major slowdowns or delays to tell you about. They're doing fine. In the Northwest News Radio Traffic Center, I'm Sue Aller.
1: 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And your weather forecast, cloudy tonight, cloudy early on tomorrow, then partly sunny and 73. Right now in Seattle, it's cloudy and 65.
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1: Good afternoon. It's now 3 o'clock. From ABC News, I'm Michelle Franzen. The heat is on across the majority of states. Triple-digit real and field temperatures already shattering records heading into the July 4th holiday weekend. New York City hitting 100 degrees and the heat index soared to 106. In Fall River, Massachusetts, Wednesday's heat index reached 97 degrees. Sean Flynn out doing road work and trying to stay hydrated.
26: Drink a lot of water and Pedialyte.
1: It is not just humans that are at risk for heat-related issues. Heat exhaustion and heat stroke can also impact dogs and cats. Veterinarian Adam Christman says that starts with excessive panting. He says owners should avoid the heat in the middle of the day when it's at its worst.
27: I would be surprised in this type of weather that we're experiencing right now. I would say no, do not walk them either early in the morning if you can, or later in the evening, again, to that asphalt and with that heavy heat that's out there.
1: The normal temperature for dogs and cats is 101 and 102.5 degrees. American Society for the Prevention of Cruelty to Animals recommends plenty of water and never leave a pet inside a parked car. The couple who scaled the spire of the Empire State Building yesterday and put their proposal on blast to the world appeared before a New York judge today. They've been charged with felony reckless endangerment, burglary, and more. The duo's attorney says he believes some charges are not warranted. ABC's Melissa Don has more.
28: Sources tell ABC News the couple entered the Empire State Building Tuesday night with tickets and then secretly spent the night. According to court documents, the responding officer at the Empire State Building says he went up to the 104th floor and saw a lock on the security door had been broken, and then saw live video footage of the couple on the spire.
1: Family members in Russia telling ABC News the couple may already have been married. Fewer jobs were added last month. According to the Labor Department, there were 57,000 jobs created in June, half of what analysts projected. 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
1: A breakaway group of Catholics in rural Switzerland have now been kicked out of the church. During a ceremony this week, four bishops were ordained by an ultra-conservative sect of Catholics known as the Society of St. Pius X. The group opposes calls to modernize the Catholic Church and rejects the reforms that were adopted as a part of Vatican II. The ordinations came with a threat that the new bishops would be kicked out of the church forever, and this week, Pope Leo XVI did just that. He accused the bishops and those who ordained them of creating a schism, which means an intentional break with the church, and then he had them excommunicated. Sherry Preston, ABC News.
5: In New York City, excitement building over speculation that Taylor Swift and Travis Kelce will have their wedding at a famous sports arena.
6: Crews at New York Madison Square Garden are intensely unloading equipment in anticipation for the event of the summer. A law enforcement official briefed on the matter, telling the Associated Press global superstar Taylor Swift and Super Bowl champion Travis Kelce will have their wedding Friday night in that arena. The event is for about 1,000 people and is a 12-hour party beginning with a cocktail hour at 4 o'clock Friday afternoon and scheduled to last until about 4 a.m. Saturday morning.
1: ABC's Morgan Norwood. And this week, Swift and Kelce donated some $26 million to charities all across the U.S., including City Harvest in New York City and Los Angeles Regional Food Bank. Michelle Franz in ABC News.
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1: All right, Karen, what do you see out there on this Thursday afternoon?
7: Holiday traffic already building. We're watching a crash south on I-5. It's right near 178, taking away your right lane. You're solid from 599. And if you are heading to the airport, Renton to Tukwila southbound on 405, you're looking at 20 minutes and you're slow on 518 just west of I-5. Seattle to Tukwila, 25 minutes south on I-5. Seattle north to Everett on I-5, you're already looking at an hour and 15 minutes. Linwood south to Bellevue on 405, looking at 15 minutes, still recovering from a crash that was in Bothell southbound on 405, and then southbound 405 jammed before and after I-90 with your Thursday ride in Bellevue to Renton. You're looking at 30 minutes. On the Valley Freeway south, Renton south to Auburn, 32 minutes and 18's jammed both ways in between Federal Way and Auburn. And holiday drivers, you have it slow and go. You're just parked at Tacoma Narrows Bridge east to West End and then through Gig Harbor. That'll take you 25 minutes. And I-5 southbound Tacoma to Olympia, you're looking at just about an hour and 20 minutes in the Northwest News Radio Traffic Center. I'm Karen Trombley.
3: Thanks, Karen. We're cloudy and 57 tonight. Tomorrow, cloudy, then we'll become sunny. Our highs climbing to 73 degrees. Outside right now, rain up in Everett at 64, 68 in Tacoma, 65 rainy right here in Seattle.
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1: It's now 3:06. Washington's tech economy is giving the state a lift, but economists are urging a reality check on the new numbers. Northwest News Radio's Jeff Pogula reports.
8: According to the Bureau of Economic Analysis, Washington's economy grew faster than any other state to start the year. Washington's GDP increased at a 4.5% annual rate in the first quarter, more than double the national rate. The agency says the information sector led the increase. Economists say AI investment is likely behind much of that strength, according to the Seattle Times, but they add it's too early to call it a lasting boom. This because large expenditures, such as data center projects, can swing the quarterly data. The next state GDP report should indicate if this was the start of a trend or just a one-off. Jeff Pogela, Northwest News Radio.
9: Amazon's new sustainability report raises new questions about artificial intelligence. Northwest News Radio's Austin Smith has the details.
10: With their 2025 report now done, we know that the company's carbon dioxide emissions rose by 16%. The largest contributor, without doubt, is artificial intelligence. Amazon's chief sustainability officer saying that the technology is, in one respect, changing what's possible, but in another, quote, creating new demands for energy, water, and infrastructure, end quote. And while the company says they're taking steps towards sustainability, the group Amazon Employees for Climate Justice don't see that happening. They write that Amazon's leadership shows an extreme lack of responsibility for AI's impact on the climate, pointing primarily to the, quote, warp speed that the company is adopting the new technology. Austin Smith, Northwest News Radio.
1: This morning's commute was jammed up with a rollover crash, blocking the morning commute on the I-90 bridge. Washington State Patrol says it involved two cars at midspan east of the Mount Baker Tunnel. Several people were hurt and one had to be taken to the hospital with serious injuries.
9: Well, there's been a whole lot of shaking up on Whidbey Island in the past 24 hours. Between Wednesday afternoon and early today, six different earthquakes were recorded, measuring between 1.7 and 3.8. The larger earthquake, that 3.8, happened last night around 11:35, just a mile offshore from Oak Harbor. It was 15 miles deep. No damage has been reported.
1: Ahead of the 4th of July weekend, medical officials are warning of firework-related injuries. 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
11: So far this year, Seattle's Harborview Medical Center has seen 11 patients with fireworks-related injuries, and typically they see 55 during the holiday. Dr. Chelsea Bowe, an orthopedic surgeon at UW Medicine, tells Como News fireworks can cause severe injuries in an instant. She recommends attending a professional display instead of lighting off your own. But if you are going to light them off yourself, make sure to do so from a safe distance and not in your hands. Lillian James, Northwest News Radio.
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9: Well, the 4th of July is right around the corner. I can smell the barbecue. You can hear all the horns honking from the people trying to get out of town this weekend. But Northwest News Radio, Scott Carney's taking care of you. If you plan on listening to Northwest News Radio this weekend or any of our fine sister stations, Scott's joining me now. Scott, we got some excellent programming lined up for folks.
12: This was a lot of fun to put together, Aaron, because we decided, hey, we're going to do a 4th of July special. We'd love to offer it to some other stations across the entire state. But what do we do? What do we talk about? Mm-hmm. You know, we can go talk about America all we want.
9: Yeah.
12: Instead, what we decided to do is focus it on the Northwest. So we're calling it America Northwest and really highlighting the ways that Washington State has contributed to the first 250 years of our nation's history.
9: A really cool project, and you're kind of the mastermind putting this whole thing together. We're talking history, we're talking food and beverage, we're talking the marijuana industry. What's really stood out to you in putting this project together?
12: Mastermind is a really nice term, more like the host. You know, it's been fun because we get to talk about food, like all of the food that comes from Washington, our wheat, our Walla Walla sweet onions, our grapes that turn into wine, the hops from Yakima that become the beer, like so much. And then the abundance of seafood. So we talk with Chef Ethan Stoll, who has a number of restaurants here in Seattle, all across over to Spokane. He and I spent some time at the grill, grilling some flank steak and some chicken and some Walla Walla sweets. But we talk about grilling salmon and burgers and some tips there. Also, Kate McDermott has the book, The Art of the Pie. Talked with her about what to do with an apple pie, because, of course, we're the apple state, and we grow our own wheat here. So everything from that pie is in there from Washington. I also had a chance to sit down with Rick Riz, the Mariners play-by-play voice. He's going to be hanging it up after 41 years this season. We sat down and did a big, long two-part interview, really talking about the influence of America's pastime here in the Northwest, back to the Seattle Pilots, back to the Seattle Sockeyes, and really looking at a number of different people who came up through Major League Baseball from here in Seattle. That's a really fun interview. There's so much more, too. Brian Calvert talks about wine and beer and spirits, and you got to cover sort of the history of medicine here in the state.
9: Yes, I got to learn a lot of things that I didn't know about. You know, paramedics were invented here.
12: Mm-hmm.
9: The idea of how many people in your life do you know that have gone through dialysis, and that treatment was really fine-tuned here, and they saved a lot of lives through the technology that's been uncovered and the innovations that have been made here. So it's really kind of cool to learn the discoveries that were made right here in our own backyard.
12: Washington was the second state to legalize cannabis for recreational use. It's become a huge industry. And of course, I'm looking at Marina, the entertainment that has mm-hmm. come out of this state, everything from actors to, of course, rock and roll. Marina takes a fitting look, with her last name being Rockinger, at all of the rock and roll influence here from the state of Washington. And that is a really incredible segment. You won't want to miss that one.
9: Scott, when can the people check it out?
12: All sorts of different times. The first chance is going to be tomorrow morning on Friday the 3rd at 9 a.m. to 11 p.m. And then it'll be airing some other times throughout the day. So they just need to stay tuned and keep listening. We also cover the outdoors with Lou Whitaker, who was the first man to summit Everest. And we talk about defending America, too, the mm-hmm. role that our Northwest military and bases have played in America's first 250.
9: Listen, I'm looking forward to some baseball, some barbecue this weekend. But, hey, I'm also really looking forward to this special. Scott, thanks so much.
12: You bet.
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13: This is a Bloomberg Money Minute. Those financial disclosure forms released by President Trump this week are raising a lot of eyebrows. Not only did they show $1.4 billion made from his crypto and meme coin businesses, but also 21,000 stock trades made just last year, often tied to market events that he created, involving big companies that have business ties to the federal government. U.S. hiring hitting the brakes in June, just 57,000 new jobs added. The numbers for April and May revised lower by 74,000 jobs. On Wall Street, that had investors thinking the Federal Reserve won't have to raise interest rates when it meets later this week, or maybe anytime soon. And with that, the Dow shot up 595 points, a more than 1% gain to a new all-time high. The Nasdaq lost 207 on continued weakness in chipmaker shares. The S&P was flat. And the USDA says more than a third of all food sold in the U.S. is thrown out because the sell-by labels on perishable goods make people think the food has gone bad when it hasn't. Tom Busby, Bloomberg Radio.
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1: Time to check in once again with Karen Trombley. Take a look at those roadways, Karen.
7: Over to the right, Marina, Seattle has a crash now southbound I-5 near North Gateway, First Avenue. You're stopped, then going from before 130th. Shoreline to Seattle, you're looking at 47 minutes. Seattle north to Everett on I-5, you're looking at an hour and 15 minutes. In the north sound, it usually takes you 10 minutes north on I-5, Everett to Marysville. It'll take you 30 minutes right now with holiday drivers already heading out. Seattle to Tukwila south on I-5, you're looking at 26 minutes. Got a crash in SeaTac south on I-5 near 178th, taking away your right lane. You're pretty much parked from 599. Bellevue to Renton, you're looking at 30 minutes south on 405. And the Valley Freeway, stopping and going. This is a Thursday afternoon drive. You're looking at an hour. Renton south to Puyallup. In the south sound, big delays, and Gene texted in about this, who's sitting in it. Tacoma Narrows Bridge east to West End and then through Gig Harbor will take you just under 25 minutes. If you see a problem like Gene did, to text us 206-421-1000 in the Northwest News Radio Traffic Center. I'm Karen Trombley.
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9: Well, let's head outside. A cloudy evening ahead of us. Lows around 57. Tomorrow, cloudy, then will become sunny, climbing to 73 degrees. July 4th, Independence Day. We're partly sunny and a high of 74. Sunday, mostly sunny and 73. Monday, sunny and 77. But outside right now, quite the opposite story. 64, rainy in Everett. 68, cloudy in Tacoma. 65, showers in Bellevue. 65, cloudy right here in Seattle.
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1: The Mariners are in search of a broom. Northwest News Radio's Zach Wildfang explains why.
14: The Mariners go for the three-game sweep of the Angels tonight at T-Mobile Park. First pitch is at 6:40 with Bryce Miller taking the mound for the M's, who are back above 500 at 44-43 on the season, just inches from taking back the top spot in the AL West. In the WNBA, the Storm are in Phoenix tonight to face the Mercury at 7 o'clock. Seattle sitting 5-15 on the season after coming off a two-game hot streak here at Climate Pledge Arena. The NBA will test a new rule and a new technology during its upcoming summer league season. ESPN reports the one free throw rule that's being used in the G League will be tried out. Players will attempt one shot from the charity stripe with the point total matching the number of free throws that it replaces. Game balls will also have sensors embedded to detect contact with hope it can avoid future officiating applications. Summer League play begins tomorrow with the tip-off of the California Classic. More from the court. Caitlin Clark was voted to start in her third straight WNBA All-Star game. She'll be joined by Indiana Fever teammates Kelsey Mitchell and Aaliyah Boston. It's the second time in 4 years that three players from the same team were chosen to start the game, with Las Vegas doing it last in 2023. No Storm players were selected for the All-Star game this year. The game will be played in Chicago on July 25th. With sports, Zach Wildfang, Northwest News Radio.
1: 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We'll tell you about it coming up.
15: Summertime. 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Or not. 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
15: 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Goodbye, Emerald City. Hello, Phoenix. The storm put climate change in the rearview mirror and head straight into the heat of the desert. The Mercury are waiting with a fiery welcome, but Seattle plans to clap back by unleashing a storm. As the scramble ignites, one team rises and one team gets burned. The Seattle Storm versus the Phoenix Mercury. Tonight at 7 on CW Arc Seattle. The official broadcast partner of the Seattle Storm.
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0: Good afternoon. It's now 3:21 on this very cloudy Thursday afternoon. I'm Marina Rockinger along with Aaron Wright.
1: After a month of searching, the body of a missing person is found and two suspects are behind bars. According to police, one of the suspects, now facing murder charges, led them to the body on Joint Base Lewis-McChord. Both suspects also face charges of identity theft and unlawful disposal of human remains.
0: A man who thought a baseball cap with a was a gang sign has been sentenced to prison. John Pacheco Perez saw a group of students walking toward their dorm last Sunday in Gonzaga, and one of them was wearing a St. Louis Cardinals cap. Pacheco Perez thought it was from a rival gang and threatened the student with a gun and then took off. Later, he accidentally shot himself at a bar and was arrested. Police identified him from a security video. Pacheco Perez will serve half of his sentence in prison and then go into community custody.
1: Numerous wildfires are growing in eight western Washington states due to dry conditions and wind. In Colorado, firefighters are working to gain some containment of one of the largest. ABC's Alex Stone reports.
2: Colorado's Aspen Acres fire burning in Pueblo County is now the 12th largest in Colorado history. It remains 0% contained and tens of thousands of acres in size. Efforts to fight the fire now being run by an incident management team out of Alaska. It's estimated around 125 buildings have burned. Nicole Griggs lost her home. Her family members are out fighting the flames as part of a volunteer fire department.
3: All these men and women who are out trying to save homes, why theirs has already been burned down. That's heroic.
2: Extreme fire weather remains in the Four Corners region of the West. Alex Stone, ABC News.
0: Not only is there extreme fire weather, there's extreme heat, too, that half the country is experiencing. And it's not only a problem for people, but for pets, too. The American Society for the Prevention of Cruelty to Animals recommends pet parents provide plenty of fresh water. Do not overexercise their pets. Never leave them alone in a parked car and watch for signs of overheating. Veterinarian Adam Christman says it starts with excessive panting.
4: Pets don't sweat like we do. You know, they rely on panting, and that system really does fail in cases of humidity. And the normal temperature for dogs and cats is around 101 to 102.5. So anything over 105 is serious. So a heat stroke is no joke in our pets.
1: Security tight around Washington, D.C. for July 4th celebrations over the weekend. Federal law enforcement tell ABC News that the threat environment this year is challenging, with high-profile events overlapping like the World Cup and the country's 250th birthday. ABC News Chief Justice Correspondent Pierre Thomas says fireworks along the National Mall will have a heavy security presence.
5: 19 miles of fencing is being installed as we speak. The other thing, for the first time, authorities are saying, perhaps ever, in order to get on the National Mall, you have to go through a security checkpoint, including a magnetometer.
0: It's 3:24.
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0: Let's check in once again with Karen Trombley. Take a look at our afternoon commute.
7: Into Seattle, crash southbound I-5 near North Gateway, and it is on your left side. You're stopping and going from right before 130th. You're looking at a 47-minute ride shoreline to Seattle south on I-5. North on I-5, Seattle to Everett, you're looking at an hour and 15 minutes. And SeaTac, a crash on I-5 southbound near 178th, taking away your right lane, has pretty much parked from 599. Tuck Willis south to Tacoma. Traffic's moving freely, though you're looking at just about 45 minutes. Valley Freeway's clear and Renton south to Auburn, 32 minutes in the Northwest News Radio Traffic Center. I'm Karen Trombley.
1: Thanks, Karen. Clouds tonight, low around 57. Tomorrow will start cloudy, then become sunny, highs near 73 degrees. Outside right now, we are seeing rain in Everett, Kent, Bellevue, and Seattle, 65 right here in Seattle.
0: It's now 3:25, and there has been a lab breakthrough that's offering blind people fresh hope of seeing again. This is really cool. Biomedical engineers at Duke University have developed a growth factor cocktail that turns stem cells into retinal cells that can break through the blood-retina barrier. It's a major development because vascular eye disease, including diabetic retinopathy, affects millions of Americans. It's the number one cause of blindness in the United States. So that would be awesome if somebody could get their hands on that.
1: Pretty cool. Rush postponing a pair of tour dates after singer Geddy Lee is sick with laryngitis and bronchitis. The band, currently in their 50-something tour, were scheduled to perform in Fort Worth, Texas on June 30th. And today, however, those shows have been rescheduled.

0: scheduled. In a statement, the band thanked fans for their patience and understanding. Rush kicked off their reunion tour in Los Angeles on June 7th.
1: On a personal note, I'm very glad because I'm seeing them in October, so hopefully he'll be well.
2: Seattle on the world stage. As the World Cup comes to town, Northwest News Radio covers the crowds, the commute, the celebrations, and the impact across Western Washington. 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
2: 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ABC News, I'm Michelle Franzen. Record-setting heat and record-setting travel coinciding with America's 250th celebrations. AAA says more than 72 Americans are driving or flying this holiday period, and today is the busiest for flights. ABC's Matt Rivers is at Newark Liberty International.
18: The FAA is saying that they'll be handling more than 52,000 flights today. That is thousands more than it handles on a typical day. And TSA is expected to screen more than 3 million passengers today.
2: In Washington, D.C., federal prosecutors announced the indictment of David Hearn in connection with alleged vandalism at the Lincoln Memorial Reflecting Pool. The three-time U.S. Olympian accused of destroying parts of the pool's new lining. He denies doing anything violent or removing the lining. Russia launched a major attack on Ukraine's capital. Dozens of missiles and drones targeting nearly every district of Kyiv and residential buildings, too. Ukrainian officials say 27 people were killed, at least 113 others injured. This is ABC News.
19: When you need to know, Northwest News Radio. Here's Marina Rockinger and Darren Wright with a quick review of our top stories.
1: Washington's economy is off to one of the strongest starts in the country, but local economists warn quarterly numbers can be volatile and influenced by big expenditures, including data center projects.
0: Amazon is seeing a big spike in carbon dioxide emissions. Last year, their emissions jumped 16%, which is 81 million metric tons of CO2.
1: Between last night and this morning, six earthquakes struck off the coast of Whidbey Island. The largest was a 3.8 magnitude just a mile offshore from Oak Harbor.
0: Washington State Patrol is adding troopers to highways and freeways over the 4th of July weekend. They'll be watching for impaired drivers, distracted driving, and speeding.
1: It's now 3:32, and here are stories you haven't heard this hour. With more Medicaid cuts on the way, Providence Swedish in Seattle is trimming residency slots. Residents who are recent medical school grads can give vaccines, do routine checkups, and provide other preventative care. Washington currently has about 445 family medicine residency positions. However, the Seattle Times reports Providence Swedish says it must cut slots because of an unexpected drop in federal funds. Also, it is spending $1.3 billion on its First Hill campus expansion. In 2027, the hospital system expects to move acute care services from its Cherry Hill campus to First Hill.
0: If you ask a government agency for public records, a new proposal could keep that request from getting buried. Northwest News Radio's Jeff Poggiolo reports.
20: Attorney General Nick Brown is proposing updated rules for state and local agencies. The Washington State Standard reports those rules would encourage governments to move simple requests faster instead of handling every request strictly in order. Supporters say that could help people who are asking for just one specific document. But cities and schools say records officers would have to decide what is simple, what is urgent, and who waits. They also warn the new guidance could add costs and liability. Jeff Poggiolo, Northwest News Radio.
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1: That means it's time to check in with Karen Trombley. Let's get a look at this afternoon commute, Karen.
21: Over to the right into Seattle, crash on south on I-5 near 1st Avenue, taking away your two left lanes. You're stopped then going from right before 130th, and you're looking at a 47-minute ride shoreline to Seattle. North on I-5 Seattle to Everett, you're looking at an hour and 15 minutes. And the holiday traffic in the north sound is just growing everywhere. 522 east before and after 524. 9, you're heavy in pockets in between 524 and Highway 2, and then Highway 2 through Monroe. You're heavy and slow, and that's both ways. Your Thursday afternoon drive southbound 405 Linwood to Bellevue. You're looking at 49 minutes, 520 and I-90. As you approach I-5, you're starting to slow. And then southbound 405 between the Lake Washington bridges, you're just on and off the brakes. It'll take you less than 15 minutes. And if you're heading to the airport from Renton to Tuckwell on 405 southbound, you're looking at just under 20 minutes. Tuckwell is south to Tacoma on I-5, just under an hour. Traffic's moving freely on the Valley Freeway. You're looking at 33 minutes. Renton south to Auburn in the south sound, heavy and slow at the holiday traffic in the afternoon drive, giving you an hour and 20 southbound I-5 Tacoma to Olympia. In the Northwest News Radio Traffic Center, I'm Karen Trombley.
0: Thanks, Karen. Clouds on the way tonight. Our lows around 57 degrees. Tomorrow, we're cloudy, then we'll become sunny as our highs near 73. Tomorrow night, mostly cloudy, lows around 57. Independence Day, we're partly sunny, highs near 74. 10 degrees cooler right now in Everett, where they've got rain. 68 cloudy in Tacoma. 65. Rain showers in Bellevue. 65. Rainy right here in Seattle.
1: It's now 3:35. The National Archives facility in Seattle is preparing to move. Northwest News Radio's Eric Heitz tells us about its new home.
3: Archives staff will start moving some records out of its Sandpoint Center this year to a new location within the city. The facility contains the history of nearly 300 federally recognized tribes, including early drafts of tribal treaties, as well as documents about the internment of Japanese Americans during World War II. The National Archives facility drew national attention in 2020 when President Trump tried to shut it down and sell the building. Several U.S. senators and tribes fought to prevent the closure. President Biden halted that closure in 2021. A contractor is expected to be hired to build the new building in 2028. Eric Heintz, Northwest News Radio.
0: The summer crab season has arrived in Puget Sound, but if you're tossing out the pots, take a close look at the crabs you haul up. Northwest News Radio's Rich Johnson tells us why.
5: The State Department of Fish and Wildlife wants to hear from you if you catch a crab that has a Floy tag. Those are small printed plastic tags the DFW and some tribes have attached to about 1,400 crabs at various spots around the sound. Calling the number on the tag and reporting the time and place you caught the crab helps DFW set quotas and better manage the crab population. One warning, though, some of those tagged crabs are female or undersized. So note the time and place, then put the crab back in the water. Rich Johnson, Northwest News Radio.
1: If you've ever wanted to see the world, well, it's actually anchored right now in Elliott Bay. In fact, we can see it from the studio windows right now. We're looking right at it. Northwest News Radio's Brian Calvert tells us about it.
22: Most cruise ships visiting Seattle eventually dock at one of our piers. This visitor will remain anchored in the bay near Magnolia until it leaves sometime tomorrow. And this ain't no cruise ship. The 644-foot-long luxury liner is much smaller than most ships who pull into the bay. But this vessel isn't for tourists. People actually live on this boat. On board the world, 165 luxury condos from bow to stern. According to its website, it will visit 90 ports of call this year. Seattle's today, part of Friday as well. Then it's off to Port Angeles for the 4th. It's truly a floating neighborhood, a deluxe apartment on the waves. And the cost to live there, $3.5 to $15 million. Can't even begin to imagine what the HOA rules must be like. Brian Calvert, Northwest News Radio.
1: And I also wonder, because we've been looking at this ship, how do they get to shore? But I guess if you have that kind of money, you've got boats, you've got maybe a helicopter. I don't know.
0: I'm sure they've got it planned out. It's online somewhere.
1: Or do they make them swim? I don't know. Maybe they do.
0: Get your fitness in.
1: Right. All right. How much money do we need to spend on personal medical care? Well, it has quadrupled over the past four decades. Here's ABC's Michelle Franzen.
23: Personal health care spending is the total amount of money spent on things like doctor visits, hospital stays, nursing homes, drugs, and medical equipment. Adjusted for rising prices over time, per person spending in 2024 was nearly four times higher than it was in 1980, according to the Center for Medicare and Medicaid Services. Costs vary by age, with older adults typically spending more on care. Other factors can drive costs up too, like expensive new medical technology, higher prices, and how care is delivered and used. These dollars come from many places, including private insurance, Medicare, Medicaid, and patients paying out of pocket. It's then spread across different areas, with hospital care making up the largest share, about one-third of all spending. Small steps like diet, exercise, and routine preventative care can help your health and your wallet. With this Medical Minute, I'm Michelle Franzen.
24: Seattle on the world stage. Northwest News Radio is covering the World Cup. The crowds, the commute, the celebrations, and the impact across Western Washington. Here's Jeff Podula.
20: Wednesday night's World Cup match yielded one of the most controversial penalties in the tournament. Early in the second half, Phalerin Balogun received a red card for stepping on the back of the leg of one of Bosnia's players. Former U.S. Women's National Team goalkeeper and 1991 FIFA World Cup champion Amy Griffin doesn't believe the referee made the right call.
25: When you watch it live time, I just don't see any egregious foul that would make that a red card. And if you take a still shot, you can see that it looks like he's getting his ankle stepped on. But if that's not something that happens pretty commonly in soccer, I don't know what is. So I'm saying Heck no. No red card.
20: The red card not only took Balogun out of Wednesday night's game, it also makes him ineligible for Monday's round of 16 match here in Seattle. As for the impact it will have on the team, Griffin says the U.S. can still pull through without their top goal scorer.
25: The fact that they scored a goal playing a man down and did really well, I think that gives them confidence to know they can repeat with the same result with or without Balogun. But he's been so fun to watch. I think the world needs to see him play.
20: After all, in Seattle Stadium, a.k.a. Lumen Field, there's always an extra man on the field. Now, between the fans and the presence of Team USA, Monday's game is in favor of the hometown heroes. This according to a former World Cup champion herself.
25: I think the fans, you know, the 12th man showing up, the fans having it in Seattle, and again, the confidence, and they haven't always been ahead. They've now had kind of their butts in a sling a couple of times, and they've overcome it. So I just think their confidence and their teamwork is what makes them special. We're getting goals from everyone. We're having, you know, defensive saves off the line. So I think it's teamwork.
20: And as for the red card, ejection and suspension, you know, it's not like any of us here in the U.S. are neutral observers. After all, national pride is on the line. And it's the job of the referee to make the big calls, regardless of who or how many may disagree. Covering the World Cup in Seattle, I'm Jeff Pogula.
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1: 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Here to tell us about it is Northwest News Radio's Scott Carty.
6: At any Mariners game, you'll see it right there at the rail between the seats and the field at T-Mobile Park. Kids in their hats, their Mariners shirts, holding a glove or a card or even a sign. Also holding a pen, hoping for an autograph from one of their favorites like Julio Rodriguez, Josh Naylor, Colt Emerson, or Cal. Little voices call out the star's name. The other day, though, the tables really turned. Superstar kids from Seattle Children's were the ones signing the autographs for the Mariners players. Julio asked for autographs. Naylor, too. All of them, all because Mariners pitcher Brian Wu arranged for baseball card company Topps to create custom trading cards of the kids. Kids sat at the table and signed away with wide smiles. Sure, the kids got autographs, too, but for those minutes at the signing table, they were the stars. They heard their names. They even got to sign a bat for a pitcher, Brian Wu, in the American League. Not something he needs, certainly something he'll cherish. Scott Carty, Northwest News Radio.
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7: This is a Bloomberg Money Minute. OpenAI, the maker of ChatGPT, has begun preliminary talks about giving the U.S. government a 5% stake in the company. That's according to the Financial Times. The U.S. labor market in a bit of a standstill right now. Not a lot of people getting hired, just 57,000 last month, but also layoffs are low. Now, the unemployment rate for June moved one notch lower to 4.2%, but only because so few people are actively looking for a job. But that is raising bets that the Federal Reserve won't be hiking interest rates when it meets later this month. And that helps send the Dow to a new record high today, up 595 points, a more than 1% jump. But elsewhere on Wall Street, a continued sell-off in chipmaker shares sent the Nasdaq 207 points lower. The S&P was flat, and oil today just under $69 a barrel. And a shocker for diehard Costco shoppers. Consumer Reports magazine says Sam's Club has the nation's best supermarket rotisserie chicken. Tom Busby, Bloomberg Radio.
1: No way. 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
1: 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It's 344.
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1: And we know Karen agrees with us, right, Karen? Costco all the way?
8: All the way. Yes. Yes. Got a crash. Just cleared into Seattle. You're looking at just under an hour south on I-5 shoreline to Seattle. The crash is right at First Avenue. In the North Sound, traffic for your holiday is just building everywhere. On U.S. Highway 2 through Monroe, 9 is very heavy as you approach Highway 2. And north on I-5, Everett to Marysville, you're usually looking at 10 minutes. You're looking at 30 right now. Your afternoon drive giving you a 50-minute ride southbound 405 as you make your way Linwood to Bellevue. southbound 405 heavy in between our Lake Washington bridges. And then Tuck Willis south to Tacoma, just under an hour on I-5. In the south sound, Tacoma Narrows Bridge east to West End through Gig Harbor. That'll take you just under 25 minutes. Tacoma south to Olympia on I-5, you're looking at an hour and 16 minutes. Valley Freeway's crash-free as you make your way southbound Auburn to Puyallup. You're looking at 33 minutes and prepare for delays through the holiday weekend on your ferry ride. Mukilteo for drivers up to 2 hours. Same story, Edmonds up to 2 hours. Tacoma drivers at Port Defiance, you're waiting about an hour. In the Northwest News Radio Traffic Center, I'm Karen Trombley.
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0: Clouds tonight, lows around 57. Tomorrow we're cloudy, then we'll become sunny. Highs climbing to 73 degrees. Independence Day Saturday, partly sunny and 74. The night will be cloudy, though, for your fireworks show, so that might be tough. But guess what? Sunday, we're sunny and 73. Monday, sunny and 77. Outside right now, rain and 65 in Everett, 68. Mix of sun and clouds in Tacoma. Showers in Bellevue, where it's 66. Light rain, 64, right here in Seattle.
9: Well, Seattle is down a man on the ice as NHL free agency is underway. Here's Northwest News Radio's Zach Wildfang.
10: Kraken star Jaden Schwartz will depart for the Avalanche. The veteran forward signed a 3-year contract with Colorado today. The 34-year-old scored 11 goals with 15 assists over 50 games with the Seattle Kraken last season. Schwartz gives the Avs more postseason experience as a Stanley Cup winner with the St. Louis Blues back in 2019. Prosecutors in the Tiger Woods DUI case will have access to his medical records. A judge has signed off on an agreement that will allow Martin County prosecutors to request and review records from Woods' hospital visit after crashing his car in March on Jupiter Island. An earlier agreement opened the golf legend's prescription records as attorneys look into the use of painkillers. Woods recently returned to the U.S. after checking into an inpatient treatment clinic overseas.

0: song, the new anthem for the United States men's national team, who will be coming back to Seattle on Monday to play Belgium in the round of 16 at 5 p.m. If you want to go to that game, you better be ready to pony up. Tickets looming around $2,000 for the cheap seats and continue to rise as Seattle becomes the epicenter for American soccer as the World Cup returns to make history here at Lumen Field. With sports, Zach Wild, Fang Northwest News Radio.
1: And because of all the attention from the FIFA World Cup, there's one area in Seattle that has attracted a whole lot of visitors. We'll tell you about it coming up.
2: It was supposed to fix a broken system.
3: Leaders pursuing corrective action after an audit found several $1 million in public funds missing from the King County Regional Homelessness Authority.
2: Now, the agency itself is fighting for survival.
4: The report says the agency burned through cash, went deep into the red, and could not reconcile millions of dollars in receivables.
2: Who is accountable? And what happens to people living on the streets?
5: Cats get 9 lives. This organization has had 10. It's time for it to go.
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1: Good afternoon. It's now 3:51. I'm Marina Rockinger along with Aaron Wright.
0: Well, it's not hard to find all kinds of coffee-making videos on social media.
21: Gonna get 2 shots of espresso, and then you want to pour the milk to the top line. If you have a reusable cup, it works the same way. I'll put the measurements up because it's a venti instead of a grande. Ice, and then you're basically done.
0: All right, so a lot of these videos have been posted by Starbucks baristas, and now they're gonna get paid for them. Starbucks says it will compensate employees who make videos for TikTok as long as management approves of the content. It's the first deal through a new TikTok initiative called the Custom Creator Network.
1: I feel like we're going to see a lot more companies do this,
0: yeah.
1: Is ask their employees to make these videos. The FIFA World Cup has attracted visitors to one very popular area of Seattle. 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
22: Seattle's Waterfront Park has attracted 540,000 visitors during the World Cup, or about 86% of all visitors since the tournament kicked off on June 11. Friends of Waterfront Park said 85,000 visitors came on June 19, the most ever for one day. Rob Smith with Formidable Media for Northwest News Radio.
0: The World Cup employment boom that economists had been expecting has apparently not materialized.
4: ABC's Jim Ryan with a look at the Labor Department's June jobs report.
3: With so many soccer fans traveling domestically or from overseas to FIFA's North American venues, Goldman Sachs predicted a gain of 40,000 jobs in leisure and hospitality. But the Bureau of Labor Statistics says that sector lost 61,000 positions. In a separate report, the Labor Department says initial claims for state jobless benefits fell slightly last week to 215,000 applications.
1: This is Northwest Lifebeat, sponsored by Harold Carr Law Offices. I'm Marina Rockinger. Researchers have long been saying alcohol has a negative impact on the body. This is especially true if a person has more than 14 drinks per week, as this can increase their risk for colorectal cancer. A study published in the American Cancer Society Journal shows DNA cells can be damaged along with the gut microbiome, which they say could be why a person's risk for colorectal cancer increases. Some people use the anesthetic drug ketamine recreationally for its hallucinogenic properties, but it's also become popular for some people to use to help treat problems they have with alcohol. Now, a new study published in the journal Addiction finds ketamine does not offer therapeutic benefits for alcohol addiction. And there's great news when it comes to abstaining from alcohol use for those who have liver-related complications. Researchers at the Medical University of Vienna say consistent and permanent abstinence from alcohol for these patients can actually reverse liver damage. And that's today's Northwest Lifebeat on Northwest News Radio. It's 3:54.
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1: And that means it's time to check in with Karen Trombley. I almost said Andy Bass. Karen Trombley to take a look at our roadways.
12: Just picked up a crash 405 northbound, just north of 527. It's on your right shoulder. You're tapping your brakes as you move by. As you make your way northbound from Seattle to Everett, you're looking at just about an hour and 20 minutes. On the east side of Bellevue north of Linwood, you're looking at 52 minutes. And on the Valley Freeway, no issues. As you make your way southbound to Renton to Auburn, you're looking at 33 minutes. And it's a tough drive stopping and going I-5 southbound from Tacoma to Olympia. With the holiday traffic in the Thursday afternoon drive, you're looking at an hour and 25 minutes in the Northwest News Radio Traffic Center. I'm Karen Trombley.
4: Thanks, Karen. We are cloudy right now. We'll be cloudy tonight. Our lows around 57 degrees. Tomorrow, we'll start cloudy, then become mostly sunny. Highs climbing to 73 degrees. Independence Day Saturday, partly sunny. Highs near 74. Now, Saturday night, we will be a little bit cloudy. Might make it tough for some of these fireworks shows across the region. 55 degrees. Sunday, mostly sunny, highs near 73. Monday, sunny and 77.
1: But does a low cloud cover make a good show, maybe? I don't know.
4: Or
1: does it get lost in the clouds?
4: Yeah,
1: maybe.
4: I don't know. I guess it depends how high those fireworks are going.
1: We shall see.
4: 68 in Tacoma, 64 light rain right here in Seattle.
13: I'm Scott Carty. 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
24: From ABC News, I'm Dave Packer. A dangerous heat wave blanketing more than two dozen states with triple-digit temperatures. New York City hitting 100 degrees today, first time in a decade. ABC News meteorologist Melissa Griffin.
26: These extreme heat warnings stretch all the way to Kansas City, Missouri, right down into the Gulf Coast as well. It's not just today. Again, tomorrow we're dealing with the same heat, feeling nearly 110 degrees up and down the I-95 corridor all the way down to the Gulf Coast. It still feels like 102 in Indianapolis, 101 in Chicago.
24: The extreme heat as Americans hit the road and the skies and what's expected to be the busiest day of the Independence holiday. ABC's Matt Rivers at Newark International Airport.
27: Blay saying that more than 72 million Americans will be traveling at some point over this holiday period. And if you are flying, today will be the busiest day for that. The FAA saying that they'll be handling more than 52,000 flights today. That is thousands more than it handles on a typical day. And TSA is expected to screen more than 3 million passengers today.
24: The June jobs report showed just 57,000 jobs were added, half of what was expected. ABC's Selena Wang.
28: The unemployment rate went down as more people left the labor force. The share of the working age population that's either working or looking for work, that fell to the lowest in 5 years. And economists say it's a bad combination when you have fewer people in the job market as well as fewer people getting jobs. The data also showing that wage gains just simply have not been keeping up with rising prices, something that consumers have been struggling now for quite a while.
24: But those lower employment numbers prompted buying on Wall Street, investors thinking lower employment could lead to an interest rate cut. The daredevil couple who got engaged at the top of the Empire State Building have been released from jail following a brief court appearance. The couple did not enter pleas to multiple felonies, including reckless endangerment and burglary. They're due back in court next month. You're listening to ABC News.
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24: Rescuers pulled a trapped man from the rubble. He was trapped for more than a week to safety in Venezuela today. Cheers as 43-year-old Hern Alberto Gil Flores was freed from the basement of a collapsed shopping center. ABC's Lama Hassan has more from London.
14: He was finally rescued from the basement of a shopping center that had collapsed. And as you can imagine, he emerged to huge cheers from the rescue teams. There have been heart-wrenching scenes since those two earthquakes hit that measured 7.2 and 7.5 magnitude.
24: At least 27 people were killed in Kyiv after Russian drones and missiles bombarded the Ukrainian capital. Ukrainian President Volodymyr Zelensky was at the site of the attack, where he said he still hoped President Trump's son-in-law Jared Kushner and Special Envoy Steve Witkoff would visit Ukraine.
15: They have to come to see, to understand, and to explain to President, and then to answer in a very polite manner how Steve Witkoff can to Russia what they have to do. Quickly sit, negotiate, stop this war.
24: Texas Republican Congresswoman Monica De La Cruz is condemning the immigration arrest of a nun in McAllen, Texas. Sister Letitia Ubwaja, a Nigerian national, was released from custody after a few hours. Representative De La Cruz writing immigration enforcement should target violent criminals. Dave Packer, ABC News.
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12: Holiday traffic is building, starting in the North Sound, giving you a 30-minute ride north on I-5 average to Marysville. It's usually less than 15 minutes. And seeing what roads as you make your way northbound near 128th, and then light rain adding to your ride, Everett to Marysville. Shoreline to Everett, just under an hour on I-5. Seattle to Tukwila on I-5 southbound, you're looking at 26 minutes. And if you're heading to the airport, 405, you're on and off the brakes both ways in between Renton and Tukwila, Tukwila south to Jacoma. On I-5, traffic's moving freely. You're on dry roads. You're looking at just under an hour. On the east side, Bellevue north to Linwood, a 52-minute ride. And southbound 405, very heavy in between our Lake Washington bridges. In the south sound, Tacoma Narrows Bridge east to West End through Gig Harbor. That'll take you just under 25 minutes. And the holiday traffic adding to your Thursday afternoon drive, giving you an hour and 20 minutes. Tacoma to Olympia. Traffic is moving freely on the Valley Freeway. No crashes to report southbound Renton to Auburn. You're looking at 32 minutes and 18's jammed both ways in between Federal Way and Auburn with the afternoon drive in the Northwest News Radio Traffic Center. I'm Karen Trombley.
16: Thanks, Karen. It's cloudy outside right now. It'll be cloudy tonight. Our lows dipping to 57. Tomorrow, cloudy. Then we become sunny. Highs near 73. Tomorrow night, cloudy and 57. Outside right now, we've got light rain, 64 degrees right here in Seattle.
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1: It's now 4:06, and Washington's economy is off to one of the strongest starts in the country, but the big question is whether the AI boom can keep carrying it. Here's Northwest News Radio's Jeff Pogola.
17: Washington's GDP grew at a 4.5% annual rate in the first quarter, the fastest among all 50 states. The Federal Bureau of Economic Analysis says the information sector was the leading contributor. That covers software, cloud computing, digital services, and communications. Economists tell the Seattle Times AI spending by the tech industry appears appears to be driving the jump. But they warn quarterly numbers can be volatile, influenced by big expenditures, including data center projects. The next state GDP report will show whether this was momentum or a one-quarter spike. Jeff Pogela, Northwest News Radio.
16: A Seattle-based giant sees a huge spike in carbon dioxide emissions. Northwest News Radio's Austin Smith with the reason why.
0: The answer is simple and probably not a surprise: artificial intelligence. Last year, as Amazon got into the AI game, their emissions jumped 16%. That looks like 81 million metric tons of CO2, and according to the average emission rates reported by the Center for Science Education, that's the equivalent to nearly 5.5 million Americans. On their 2025 sustainability report, Amazon says they're still steadfast on their goal to reach net zero carbon emissions globally by 2040. Austin Smith, Northwest News Radio.
1: Opponents of Washington's new millionaires tax have submitted their signatures to the Secretary of State's office. The initiative, launched by Let's Go Washington, hopes to let voters decide on the tax through a measure on this November's ballot. They need at least they need at least 309,000 signatures by tomorrow for the measure to be approved.
16: Residents of Whidbey Island may have felt a little shaking late last night. A 3.8 magnitude earthquake hit just a mile offshore from Oak Harbor at 11:35 p.m. This quake was deep, so no damage has been reported, but seismologists at the University of Washington note that this was the largest of six earthquakes to shake the area between Wednesday afternoon and early this morning.
1: Health officials are warning you to stay safe around fireworks. And as Northwest News Radio's Lillian James reports, one local hospital is already dealing with the dangers.
3: Seattle's Harborview Medical Center has already treated 11 patients with fireworks-related injuries this year. And UW Medicine reports the hospital annually sees around 55 during Independence Day. Health officials warn that fireworks can lead to life-changing injuries in the matter of seconds. Dr. Chelsea Bowe, an orthopedic surgeon at UW Medicine, tells Como News, the safest option is ditching personal fireworks and attending a professional display instead. But she says if you are going to light them off yourself, make sure to do so from a safe distance and not in your hands. Lillian James, Northwest News Radio.
16: Well, you might want to take the pedal off the metal this weekend. Washington State Patrol adding troopers to highways and freeways over the 4th of July holiday weekend. Troopers will be watching for impaired drivers, distracted driving, and speeding. Police are urging parents to talk with their young drivers to reinforce safe practices, as we are in the 100 deadliest days where there's a sharp increase in fatal crashes involving teen drivers between Memorial Day and Labor Day.
1: And if you are headed out for your three-day weekend and you need to stop for gas, some places are more expensive than others. Gas Buddy reports some of the cheapest places to buy gas in the greater Seattle area are the Costcos in Tacoma and Puyallup. A gallon of regular costs $4.35 there. And if you are not a Costco member, the next best stop is either the Arco in Fredrickson or River Rock Tobacco in Arlington.
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16: Well, if you're having friends and family over today or tomorrow, you'll most likely notice it's going to be more expensive this time of year.
1: Absolutely. ABC's Jim Ryan joined Northwest News Radio's Brian Calvert earlier this week to talk about what it costs this year per person to have a cookout on America's birthday.
4: Wow. I mean, if you look at it per person, $94.41 for the spending on Independence Day food items per person. So that's the person who goes, does the shopping at the grocery store, rounds up all the groceries, brings them home, and then makes it for everyone else. $94.41. That's way up from last year. It's never been higher, according to the National Retail Federation. A lot of it is driven by beef prices. Of course, the national cattle herd is the smallest it's been in about 70 years or so. Prices have gone up because fuel costs have gone up. Transporting cattle, transporting the beef to the grocery store has gone up. So, yeah, a lot of it is driven by that, the cost of the hamburger or the steak that you're going to throw on the grill, Brian.
13: It's unbelievable to me, Jim, because it wasn't too long ago that if you were telling me it was going to be $94 a head, I would think you were going to be serving prime rib or something.
4: Yeah, that's not necessarily the case. It's your standard ground beef, and that's the metric that the National Retail Federation goes by. It's the ground beef, the stuff that's supposed to be cheaper than anything else. And boy, it's simply rising in cost. So why not get a top sirloin or a T-bone and throw it on the grill instead of the ground beef? It's going to cost you anyway.
13: All right, going to be a lot of hot dogs at my house this year. But the price hasn't gone up on everything, right?
4: No, a few items are actually less expensive. I won't say cheaper, but less expensive. Bread items are a little bit lower. So the bun that hamburger will go on to is slightly less, or the hot dog. You also have potatoes that are slightly cheaper than a year ago. And egg prices have come way down. Remember, they were skyrocketing at this time last year. So egg prices, potato prices, what's that? Potato salad. So you should be able to get away with a slightly less expensive potato salad homemade than you did last year.
13: Is anybody saying that people are shopping less this year because of these prices?
4: Well, you know, that's another survey completely. But yeah, I think surveys have shown that consumers have scaled back some of their spending this year, and not just at Independence Day, but around the calendar. So yeah, that it may cut into what we finally see will be the actual celebrations. But by the way, what percentage of people will celebrate one way or another? Well, about 76% of Americans will celebrate some way, 62% with a cookout, 44% with a fireworks show, 12% with a parade.
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5: This is a Bloomberg Money Minute. Those financial disclosure forms released by President Trump this week are raising a lot of eyebrows. Not only did they show $1.4 billion made from his crypto and meme coin businesses, but also 21,000 stock trades made just last year, often tied to market events that he created, involving big companies that have business ties to the federal government. U.S. hiring hitting the brakes in June, just 57,000 new jobs added. The numbers for April and May revised lower by 74,000 jobs. On Wall Street, that had investors thinking the Federal Reserve won't have to raise interest rates when it meets later this week, or maybe anytime soon. And with that, the Dow shot up 595 points, a more than 1% gain to a new all-time high. The Nasdaq lost 207 on continued weakness in chipmaker shares. The S&P was flat. And the USDA says more than a third of all food sold in the U.S. is thrown out because the sell-by labels on perishable goods make people think the food has gone bad when it hasn't. Tom Busby, Bloomberg Radio.
1: As it turns out, that's just a suggestion. It is not a mandate that you have to throw out that food. It's 414.
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6: Starting in the North Sound, holiday traffic giving you a 30-minute ride northbound I-5, Everton, Marysville. It's usually 15 minutes for your afternoon drive. You got wet roads, light rain as you move north and south through the North Sound. The shoreline to Everett, just under an hour on I-5. The Seattle to shoreline, you're looking at 28 minutes. As you make your way southbound Seattle to Tukwila, you're looking at a 23-minute travel time. And Tukwila south to Tacoma, just under an hour. On the east side, Bellevue north to Linwood, a Thursday afternoon drive giving you a 54-minute ride. A southbound 405 just jammed in between 520 and I-90, and the northbound 405 rented to Bellevue. Ride home giving you a 26-minute ride. I-90 and 520, a west slow approaching I-5. And the afternoon drive, 4th of July travelers just making it through the South Sound. Got a 25-minute ride east to west end, Tacoma Narrows Bridge, and then through Gig Harbor, and an hour and 20 minutes southbound I-5, Tacoma to Olympia. Northbound trip, you're looking at 38 minutes. Valley Freeway is clear. You're looking at about 35 minutes southbound Renton to Auburn in the Northwest News Radio Traffic Center. I'm Karen Trombley.
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16: Let's find out what's happening in your forecast with meteorologist Shannon O'Donnell of Como News.
7: Well, hi there, everybody. We are heading into a rainy afternoon commute. We've got this week's summer front coming through right on schedule, so some damp pavement for the next couple of hours. We'll be trying for drying already for a fabulous Friday, the 3rd of July, brighter and warmer with highs inching back into the low 70s, about the same for a fantastic 4th of July on Saturday, and we'll keep the warm-up going into Sunday and for the World Cup match on Monday as well. In the Como 4 Weather Center, I'm meteorologist Shannon O'Donnell.
16: 63 rainy up in Everett, 70 cloudy in Tacoma, 66 showers in Kent, showers in Bellevue, where it's 67, 66 showers right here in Seattle.
1: Well, the Mariners are in search of a broom tonight. Northwest News Radio's Zach Wildfang explains.
8: The Mariners go for the three-game sweep. The Angels tonight at T-Mobile Park. First pitch is at 6:40 with Bryce Miller taking the mound for the M's, who are back above 500 at 44-43 on the season, just inches from taking back the top spot in the AL West. In the WNBA, the Storm are in Phoenix tonight to face the Mercury at 7 o'clock. Seattle sitting 5-15 on the season after coming off a two-game hot streak here at Climate Pledge Arena. And the NBA will test a new rule and a new technology during its upcoming summer league season. ESPN reports the one free throw rule that's being used in the G League will be tried out. Players will attempt one shot from the charity stripe with the point total matching the number of free throws that it replaces. Game balls will also have sensors embedded to detect contact with hope it can avoid future officiating applications. Summer League play begins tomorrow with the tip-off of the California Classic. More from the court. Caitlin Clark was voted to start in her third straight WNBA All-Star game. She'll be joined by Indiana Fever teammates Kelsey Mitchell and Aaliyah Boston. It's the second time in 4 years that three players from the same team were chosen to start the game, with Las Vegas doing it last in 2023. No Storm players were selected for the All-Star game this year. The game will be played in Chicago on July 25th. With sports, Zach Wildfang, Northwest News Radio.
16: 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We'll tell you coming up.
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0: If you were stuck in this morning's commute, stuck in that traffic, you were not alone. A rollover crash blocked all westbound lanes on the I-90 bridge during that commute.
1: The crash involved two cars at the midspan east of the Mount Baker Tunnel. Several people were hurt. One had to be taken to the hospital with serious injuries.
0: Two people are behind bars after the body of a missing Tacoma man was found. Investigators say one of them led police to the body at Joint Base Lewis-McChord. After the victim went missing, the two suspects allegedly used his bank card to make fraudulent purchases. Both suspects are charged with second-degree murder and identity theft, as well as unlawful disposal of human remains. One of them also faces domestic violence allegations. It's believed the victim was her partner.
1: A man who threatened a Gonzaga University student with a gun last Sunday has been sentenced to 4.5 years in prison. A group of students was walking back to their dorm after getting pizza, and one student was wearing a St. Louis Cardinals cap. John Pacheco Perez said he thought that was a symbol from a rival gang. He threatened the victim with a gun before driving away. Police identified Pacheco Perez from a security video. Later, he accidentally shot himself at a bar and he was arrested. He'll spend the first half of his sentence in prison, the rest in community custody.
0: A man who investigators said wrote a bogus ransom note to the children of Nancy Guthrie earlier this year amid their search for their father has pleaded guilty in an Arizona court. ABC's Alex Stone reports.
2: Derek Kalela lives in California, but told a federal judge in Arizona on Thursday he is guilty of writing a fake ransom demand to Nancy Guthrie's family. Pleading guilty to two counts could get him 10 years in federal prison when he's sentenced in September. According to the FBI, in early February, when the search for Nancy Guthrie was intense, Kalela allegedly texted Guthrie's family members and called once asking for Bitcoin. The FBI saying this week, while it has determined some ransom demands in the Guthrie case were fake, the legitimacy of others is still unknown. Alex Stone, ABC News.
1: A dangerous and potentially deadly heat wave has settled over half the country. Temperatures are so hot that special events are being revised. People are being told to reserve energy, and hospitals are reporting an increase in visits across the country.
0: And around here, we're going to give you the weather for our 4th of July holiday. But first, let's check the roadways. It's 424.
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0: All right, Karen, what do you see out there? Anything we have to worry about?
4: Yep, just picked up a crash. It's blocking your northbound I-5 off-ramp to 104 eastbound and Shoreline to Everett. You're just about an hour on I-5. Seeing wet roads as you move through the north sound. Seattle Shoreline, you're looking at 28 minutes. Seattle South to Tukwila, a 23-minute ride. And Tukwila South to Tacoma, just an under an hour on I-5. In the south sound, I-5 southbound Tacoma to Olympia, you're looking at just about an hour and 20 minutes. And you're crash-free on the Valley Freeway in the Northwest News Radio Traffic Center. I'm Karen Trombley.
1: Thanks, Karen. Clouds tonight, lows around 57. Tomorrow, we're cloudy, then sunny, highs near 73. Tomorrow night, mostly cloudy, lows around 57. Independence Day, partly sunny and 74. Outside right now, quite a difference. We are seeing rain across the region. 63 in Everett, 70 cloudy in Tacoma, 66 rain showers right here in Seattle.
0: Oh, yeah, that's Metallica. Metallica is adding 18 schools to their Metallica Scholars Initiative. They're launching the initiative's largest grant to date with over $3.3 million. With the new schools, the MSI roster now has 93 community colleges across the United States on its list. It was launched in 2019 and began with 10 schools. What a cool program from a cool band.
1: Yeah. How about this? You excited about soccer?
0: Well, I am now.
1: Yeah, right.
0: I have been, yeah.
1: And you, along with a lot of Americans, psyched over the FIFA World Cup. A new poll from Ipsos Sports provided exclusively to the AP shows 6 in 10 soccer fans were extremely or very excited about the U.S. advancing to the knockout round, much higher than the 25% of Americans who said the same.
0: Yeah.
1: About half of soccer fans say the U.S.'s role in co-hosting the World Cup is going at least very well, but there's less enthusiasm for FIFA's role.
0: Well, you know what, though? We are loving it here in Seattle, though, and can't wait for Monday's match right here at home.
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2: 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Goodbye, Emerald City. Hello, Phoenix. The storm put climate change in the rearview mirror and head straight into the heat of the desert. The Mercury are waiting with a fiery welcome, but Seattle plans to clap back by unleashing a storm. As the scramble ignites, one team rises and one team gets burned. The Seattle Storm versus the Phoenix Mercury. 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
3: 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Skip the I-5 traffic.
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8: ABC News, I'm Dave Packer. A dangerous heat wave blanketing more than two dozen states. ABC meteorologist Melissa Griffin.
9: These extreme heat warnings stretch all the way to Kansas City, Missouri, right down into the Gulf Coast as well. It's not just today. Again, tomorrow we're dealing with the same heat, feeling nearly 110 degrees up and down the I-95 corridor all the way down to the Gulf Coast. It still feels like 102 in Indianapolis, 101 in Chicago.
8: And the sweltering heat as Americans hit the road and skies today expected to have been the busiest busiest day of the Independence Day holiday for travel. The June jobs report showing just 57,000 jobs were added. That's half of what was expected. But stocks were higher, investors thinking lower employment could lead to an interest rate cut. A review of his financial report shows that across President Trump's first year back at the White House, his investment advisors made more than 21,000 security trades, amassing sizable holdings in companies that are directly involved with deals tied to the administration. This is ABC News.
7: When you need to know, Northwest News Radio. Here's Marina Rockinger and Darren Wright with a quick review of our top stories.
10: Washington's economy off to one of the strongest starts in the country, but local economists warn quarterly numbers can be volatile and influenced by big expenditures, including data center projects.
11: Amazon is seeing a big spike in carbon dioxide emissions. Last year, their emissions jumped 16%, which is 81 million metric tons of CO2.
10: Between last night and this morning, six earthquakes struck off the coast of Whidbey Island, the largest a 3.8 magnitude, just a mile offshore from Oak Harbor.
11: And Washington State Patrol is adding troopers to highways and freeways over the 4th of July holiday weekend. They'll be watching for impaired drivers, distracted driving, and speeding.
10: 4:32, and we turn now to some stories you haven't heard this hour. Two large family medicine residencies are merging. And as Northwest News Radio's Eric Heintz explains, that means a loss of about a quarter of the spots for key medical staff.
12: Providence Swedish says it's preparing for large Medicaid losses while in the middle of its First Hill campus expansion. The Seattle Times reports in fall 2027, the hospital system expects to move its acute care services from its Cherry Hill campus to First Hill, which will be home to a new $1.3 billion medical tower in Seattle. As a result, slots set for doctors just out of medical school will be cut. Like other healthcare systems, Providence Swedish blames expected cuts in federal funding as the reason behind layoffs or service reductions in the past year. Eric Heintz, Northwest News Radio.
11: It could soon get easier to get a quick answer from government agencies here in Washington. Northwest News Radio's Jeff Pogula explains.
13: The proposal from Attorney General Nick Brown would not change state law, but the Washington State Standard reports it would steer governments towards sorting simple and complex records requests into two different tracks. If someone asks for one clear available record, that request should move faster than a broad search involving thousands of pages. The legislature's audit committee says reporting agencies averaged about 24 days to close requests last year. Open government groups support the change, while cities and school districts warn it could mean more work, more cost, and more legal risk. Jeff Pogula, Northwest News Radio.
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10: And let's find out what's happening in your commute with Karen Trombley.
14: Got a crash that's blocking your northbound I-5 off-ramp to 104 eastbound and 104 eastbound to I-5 northbound closed with it. A crash northbound 405 right near 527 taking away your right lane. You're heavy from before 522 in Bothell. And a reported crash off the freeway 522 east to 524 slowing 522 both ways. Southbound 405 before and after I-90 heavy with the ride home. And a crash in Issaquah. This is partially blocking the 90 eastbound off-ramp to 900. You're heavy on the approach. It's on the left side and shoreline to Everett with the ride home. Just under an hour north on I-5. Wet roads as you move through the North Sound. And the holiday traffic is building as you make your way through the North Sound on 9, approaching Highway 2. Highway 2 both ways through Monroe. And also I-5 northbound in between Everett and Marysville. That'll take you just about 25 minutes. It's usually a 15-minute ride. Bellevue South to Renton on 405. You're looking at 33 minutes. Same story, 33 minutes. And this is on the Valley Freeway south on Renton to Auburn. In the South Sound, as you make your way from Tukwila to Tacoma, you're looking at just about an hour and an hour and 20 minutes south on I-5 Tacoma to Olympia. And you're pretty much packed east to West Bend, Tacoma Narrows Bridge, and slow through Gig Harbor. In the Northwest News Radio Traffic Center, I'm Karen Trombley. Let's get a look at your weather forecast. Kind of a mix through tomorrow. So cloudy tonight. Overnight lows around 57. Tomorrow starts with clouds. Might even see maybe a light rain tonight. But other than that, it should become mostly sunny tomorrow. Highs near 73. Clouds again Friday night, but back to partly sunny on Independence Day. High of 74 and mostly sunny on Sunday. Right now in Bellevue, though, we're hearing about rain showers and 67 degrees. Cloudy in Tacoma with 71. Cloudy in Olympia, 68. Here in Seattle, the rain showers of coming and going. It's 66 degrees.
10: It's 4:36. The National Archives facility in Seattle preparing to move from its current Sandpoint Center to a new facility. It holds military, land, court, tax, and census records and treaty documents related to the 272 federally recognized tribes in the Pacific Northwest. The Seattle Times reports the General Services Administration estimated it would award a construction contract in 2028, and the new facility would be complete in 2032. It'll be another unspecified location in Seattle. The National Archives facility in Seattle drew national attention in 2020 when President Trump tried to shut it down and sell the building. President Biden stopped the closure in 2021.
11: The summer recreational crab season is here, and if you're putting out some crab pots, state regulators have a request. Northwest News Radio's Rich Johnson explains.
15: There are about 1,400 crabs walking around the bottom of Puget Sound, sporting small plastic printed tags from the Department of Fish and Wildlife or local tribes. If you catch one, make note of the time and place, then call the phone number printed on the tag and share the information with DFW. But this note, some of those tag crabs aren't legal. They're either too small or female. If you find one, still record the data, then put it back in the water. Recreational crabbing in Puget Sound lasts from now through the end of August. Rich Johnson, Northwest News Radio.
10: Well, there's a big ship anchored in Elliott Bay near Magnolia that's much different from many that we see in local waters. Northwest News Radio's Brian Calvert with the story.
16: At 644 feet in length, the ship known as the World is slightly larger than the Pacific Princess, a.k.a. the Love Boat. 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These residents simply globetrot their way around the earth. 90 different ports of call for the year. 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Tomorrow night or Saturday morning, Port Townsend. After leaving our area, the massive floating home will make its way up the west coast to Alaska, and in August heads over to see that part of the world known as Japan. Brian Calvert, Northwest News Radio.
11: Can you imagine spending $15 million on a condo on a boat?
10: No.
11: No? Not at all? Mm-mm. Even if you could globetrot the world?
10: No.
11: Yeah, I know. I don't think any of us have that kind of money. Gene Wilder is back thanks to AI. ABC's Dave Packer explains.
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18: For the first time in decades, I'm opening my beloved chocolate factory.
17: The late Gene Wilder is returning to the world of Willy Wonka.
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17: That's an AI recreation of Wilder's voice in a trailer for a new Netflix competition series called Wonka's The Golden Ticket. AI audio from 11 Labs recreating Wilder's voice with the blessing of his estate. He originated Willy Wonka on the big screen and passed away in 2016. And for more than 30 years, video gamers with PlayStations have been carefully taking care of those game discs. But soon there won't be any discs at all. Sony now says come January of 2028, it won't be releasing any more games on physical discs. Video game giant Rockstar beating Sony to the punch, announcing the highly anticipated Grand Theft Auto 6 will only be sold as a download. With Tech Trends, Dave Packer, ABC News.
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16: It's time for Northwest 250, celebrating local history as America marks its 250th. Here's Felix Bunnell.
19: I-90 drivers know Idaho's 4th of July Pass. It's a patriotic name that predates the modern freeway by more than 100 years. When it became clear there was no water route through the Rockies, the U.S. Army in 1860 set out to build the next best thing, a road from the Missouri River across the mountains to the Columbia. The man in charge was Army Lieutenant John Mullen. He and his crew named the pass when they reached it on July 4, 1861. Certain sections of the Mullen Road were vital local routes for decades, but the river-to-river connection was made obsolete by railroads and highways. From the air-conditioned comfort of a modern car, 4th of July Pass is a great reminder of those long-ago souls who made cross-country travel possible. That's today's Northwest 250. I'm Felix Bunnell.
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11: Well, today is expected to be the busiest day of the 4th of July holiday period, if you will, at airports around the country. And joining us now is ABC News correspondent Alex Stone. Let's talk a little bit about what we can expect at the airports, Alex.
13: Yeah, I mean, if you're dropping somebody off tonight at the airport or picking them up, it's probably going to be busy. Today is the busiest day for flying this 4th of July period. And I feel like it's the same thing every holiday where AAA and the FAA, they all say the busiest ever. Well, that's kind of what we're dealing with. Again, the FAA is saying over 52,000 flights are taking off today. The TSA saying by the end of today that they will have screened over 3 million passengers today alone. And the airports are busy. AAA saying the top places people are going, number one, Seattle. So you're going to be dealing with crowds as people are coming in. Orlando, Anchorage, Miami, New York, and Chicago. And a lot of those people going to Anchorage are going through Seattle. So SeaTac's going to be busy. At the Pittsburgh airport today, they say, look, expect it to be busy. The 4th of July is over a weekend.
20: We're expecting it to be a really busy holiday weekend. With the 4th falling on a weekend, that always increases the numbers we're going to see.
13: And overall, AAA says 72 million people are traveling. Most of those are by car. 61 million are by car. The rest are by other means, including air and rail and everything else. But American Airlines saying it's going to serve 8.1 million customers over this weekend. That's up 10% over last year. United is projecting 550,000 passengers every day over this weekend. Amber is heading home today.
21: We wanted to be home before the 4th of July to beat the rush and then be home over the 4th.
11: We're speaking with ABC News correspondent Alex Stone about holiday travel. And Alex, I would think that also involves rental cars.
13: Hertz is saying the demand is highest in Orlando, Boston, Denver, LA, and New York. And car rentals are 10% more expensive than they were last year. And, you know, AAA points out that still driving is the more financially savvy way to go for most people if they can drive to where they're going rather than flying.
22: Driving is still cheaper than flying for most people. Filling up the tank once or twice during their road trip is probably going to be less expensive than buying a flight somewhere.
13: Especially if you've got a family of like four and you can put everybody into the car instead of buying four tickets round trip. But Expedia saying that they have seen a 1,200% increase in searches for budget travel this 4th of July as people are trying to save money with higher ticket prices, higher gas prices. Everything is costing more, but still a lot of people are traveling.
11: Or you could do what we're going to do and just stay home, hang out in the backyard. Okay, that'd be the cheapest.
13: I was going to say, that's the cheapest way of doing it. Just stay home.
11: Thanks again. That's ABC News correspondent Alex Stone joining us on Northwest News Radio.
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23: This is a Bloomberg Money Minute. Home sales were weak in the all-important spring home selling season because of high home prices and rising mortgage rates linked to the war against Iran. But now, with an end to the conflict more likely, average mortgage rates dropped this past week to a 7-week low of 6.43%, according to Freddie Mac. A weak June jobs report, just 57,000 jobs added. Easing worries, though, about the Fed possibly raising interest rates. And with that, the Dow today shot up 595 points, a more than 1% spike. It closed at a fresh all-time high. The Nasdaq, though, lost 207 on another sell-off in chipmaker shares. The S&P was flat and oil slightly higher, just below $69 a barrel. O'Reilly Automotive, the big auto parts and accessories retailer, offering to buy the auto parts arm of Genuine Parts, could be worth $10 billion. And cereal giant General Mills jumping on the protein kick with a new Honey Nut Cheerios with 8 grams of added protein per serving. 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
10: Protein cereal, Karen Trombley, that might taste pretty good sitting in traffic today.
14: Nah, I don't know about that. Not if you're behind this crash. You're very heavy, and I'm sure you're not hungry. You're just mad. A crash is blocking your northbound I-5 off-ramp to 104 eastbound. Northbound I-5 Seattle to Shoreline, you're looking at 30 minutes. A southbound trip, you're looking at just under an hour. Now, over to the right, looking mid-span, I-90 west. Two vehicles on the left side slowing traffic from Island Crestway. I can see people out of their vehicles with this. Use caution as you pass by. I-90 I-90 West between 405 and I-5, just under 25 minutes with this. Got a crash northbound 405 near 527, taking away the right lane. You're heavy from 522 in Bothell. Crash in Issaquah, partially blocking the 90 eastbound off-ramp to 900 on your left side. You're heavy on the approach in Bellevue South to Renton on 405, 33 minutes. Valley Freeway, you're still, the stall was there and now it's cleared, and it's 167 south on a very heavy through Kent. From Renton to Puyallup, you're looking at an hour and 20 minutes south on I-5 Tacoma to Olympia in the Northwest News Radio Traffic Center. I'm Karen Trombley.
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11: As we head towards this holiday weekend, what will the weather have in store? Well, let's check in with meteorologist Shannon O'Donnell of Como News.
0: Hi there, everybody. Heading into a bit of a rainy evening commute, we've got that beneficial summer shower action happening, especially close to the BC border. So rain for the next couple of hours and that nice fresh smell of petrichor out there as well. As we slide into our Friday, we do start warming and brightening. Low to mid-70s in the warmer reaches of Puget Sound on Friday. About the same for a super Saturday, which, of course, is America 250. In the Come Before Weather Center, I'm meteorologist Shannon O'Donnell.
11: Right now in Puyallup, we're seeing clouds and 70 degrees. Olympia with 68, Bellevue 68, and here in Seattle, we've had some light rain and 66.
10: Well, Seattle is down a man on the ice as NHL free agency gets underway. Northwest News Radio's Zach Wildfang has more.
1: Kraken star Jaden Schwartz will depart for the Avalanche. The veteran forward signed a 3-year contract with Colorado today. The 34-year-old scored 11 goals with 15 assists over 50 games with the Seattle Kraken last season. Schwartz gives the Avs more postseason experience as a Stanley Cup winner with the St. Louis Blues back in 2019. Prosecutors in the Tiger Woods DUI case will have access to his medical records. A judge has signed off on an agreement that will allow Martin County prosecutors to request and review records from Woods' hospital visit after crashing his car in March on Jupiter Island. An earlier agreement opened the golf legend's prescription records as attorneys look into the use of painkillers. Woods recently returned to the U.S. after checking into an inpatient treatment clinic overseas.

0: song, the new anthem for the United States men's national team, who will be coming back to Seattle on Monday to play Belgium in the round of 16 at 5 p.m. If you want to go to that game, you better be ready to pony up. Tickets looming around $2,000 for the cheap seats and continue to rise as Seattle becomes the epicenter for American soccer as the World Cup returns to make history here at Lumen Field. With Sports' Zach Wild, Fang Northwest News Radio.
1: Well, he'd be getting a free ticket, but the leader of the free world won't be in Seattle for Monday's game. We've got the latest coming up.
2: It was supposed to fix a broken system.
3: Leaders pursuing corrective action after an audit found several $1 million in public funds missing from the King County Regional Homelessness Authority.
2: Now, the agency itself is fighting for survival.
4: The report says the agency burned through cash, went deep into the red, and could not reconcile millions of dollars in receivables.
2: Who is accountable? And what happens to people living on the streets?
5: 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This organization has had 10. It's time for it to go.
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1: 4:51 here at Northwest News Radio. I'm Aaron Wright, along with Marina Rockinger. President Trump not expected to be at Monday's World Cup match in Seattle.
16: Yeah, the Seattle Times reports a King County spokesperson told them this morning that neither the president or vice president will be in attendance. This comes after speculation online that Seattle Stadium could be getting a visit from the president.
1: Social media filled with videos of people making coffee, but you might see more of those videos featuring Starbucks baristas. The company says it's now going to pay its people for making videos and posting them on TikTok. Starbucks says it'll even send content ideas to participating baristas. And as you might assume, Starbucks must approve the videos before they're posted.
16: We're just 48 hours away from America's big 250th birthday celebration. News Nation's Kelly Meyer is in Washington, D.C., where they are prepping for the festivities.
17: And the White House is gearing up for a Washington July 4th celebration. We also noticed some of the preps getting ready for it here today. U.S. Air Force Thunderbirds taking flight over the White House earlier. You could hear and feel that rumble. You could hear it there. These will be happening today, tomorrow, all leading up into Saturday, these test flights. Pretty amazing to see that, and there'll be plenty more to come.
16: A typical July 4th fireworks display on the National Mall is about a 17-minute show that fires up to 20,000 shells. President Trump says this year's fireworks will set a world record with 850,000 pyrotechnic effects.
1: It's 4:53.
0: It's time to find out what's on the screen. I'm Zach Wildfang. Variety reports Josh Gad has joined the cast of Warner Brothers' upcoming Oceans prequel, starring alongside Margot Robbie and Bradley Cooper. Cooper is directing, co-writing, producing, and starring in the film, which is set in 1962 and centers on the parents of master thief Danny Ocean during a heist at the Monaco Grand Prix. Amazon MGM Studios' blockbuster Project Hail Mary will begin streaming on Prime Video tomorrow. Starring Ryan Gosling, the film became one of the year's biggest box office successes, earning more than $680 million worldwide. CBS has unveiled the first look inside the Big Brother Season 28 house. This season features a time trip theme with rooms inspired by different eras of history and the future. Big Brother returns July 9th. That's what's on the screen on Northwest News Radio.
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1: And we got at least one accident slowing down our drivers. Karen Trombley, what's the latest?
18: Aaron, I have good news. This just cleared I-90 westbound, just about mid-span. You're heavier from Island Crest Way, giving you a 26-minute ride, 90 west in between 405 and I-5. Just under an hour south on I-5, shoreline to Seattle. Got a crash northbound 405 near 527, blocking your right lane. And holiday traffic on top of the Thursday ride, giving you a 26-minute ride east to West End, Tacoma Narrows Bridge and through Gig Harbor in the Northwest News Radio Traffic Center. I'm Karen Trombley.
16: Your weather forecast. So tonight we have plenty of clouds. We've even had a little bit of light rain. Overnight lows around 57 degrees. Friday, cloudy, but then it's supposed to become mostly sunny later in the day. High near 73. For Independence Day, we're looking at partly sunny. Highs in the mid-70s. And for Sunday, mostly sunny, 73. More sunshine on Monday and 77. Right now in Kent, we do have a few showers here and there and 68 degrees. Bellevue is 68. Bremerton with 66. Everett has 64. Olympia, plenty of clouds and 68 degrees. And right here in Seattle, we've had some light rain here and there. It's cloudy and 66.
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11: From ABC News, I'm Dave Packard. Months after the FBI raided Georgia's Fulton County Election Office and seized hundreds of boxes of 2020 ballots, the agency is surging resources into the state. ABC's Olivia Rubin has more.
29: Priority investigation. That is how the FBI is describing its ongoing investigation into the 2020 election in Georgia, according to a source and an internal FBI memo I reviewed. According to that memo, the FBI is surging 260 FBI personnel, including intelligence analysts from around the country to help with this effort.
11: A review of his financial report shows that across President Trump's first year back at the White House, his investment advisors made more than 21,000 security trades, amassing sizable holdings in companies that are directly involved in deals tied to his administration. Summer in full. 180 million people in 30 states are under alert for extreme temperatures heading into the 4th of July weekend. And there's a double threat with some areas of the country also on alert for possible severe storms. ABC News meteorologist Lee Goldberg.
30: A little less extreme Saturday the 4th, but still feeling like it's over 100. The real relief coming on Sunday in the Northeast. But now to the severe storms fueled by the heat. It's tonight and tomorrow in the Midwest. And then tomorrow and Saturday the 4th in the Northeast, potentially impacting fireworks.
11: Russia launching a